0: mind of the person being stalked. Where they don't know they're being stalked, we say that's still unacceptable behaviour and we're making that illegal.
1: The state government is promising to fast-track work to reopen the Mitchell's Causeway on the Great Western Highway through the Blue Mountains. The causeway was built almost 200 years ago but has been closed to traffic since early March over concerns about the safety of the structure. Transport for New South Wales says 10 engineering companies have come forward with suggested remedies and these will be examined at speed in the coming days. Spokesman Matt Fuller has told 702 ABC Sydney authorities want the road reopened as soon as possible.
2: Yeah, absolutely. As I say, we're really working here on a very fast-track model with this one. And we'll continue to commit to trying to drop up the updates for the community so that people understand where we are, what the thinking is and what those next steps look like.
1: Not all economists are convinced the Reserve Bank will raise interest rates when it wraps up its two-day meeting this afternoon. Inflation for the first quarter jumped on the back of higher fuel prices caused by the war in the Middle East, leading markets to factor in a 74% chance of an increase to 4.35%. But Sally Tyndall from comparison website Canstar says it's a tough decision.
3: If they ratchet up the pressure too much, they risk pushing the economy into the red. They risk Australian jobs. But it's been four long years trying to wrestle the inflation dragon. And in the last three quarters of core inflation, it's been moving in the wrong direction. This is not a good scorecard for the RBA.
1: The City of Sydney has banned a public forum from being held in a council-owned building due to public safety concerns. The event, called Why It's Right to Say Globalise the Intifada, was due to be held in the Darlington Activity Centre tonight. In a statement, Lord Mayor Clover Moore says she asked the council's CEO to withdraw the event's booking at the venue over fears it could contribute to hostility and fear at a time of heightened community anxiety. Organisers say the event will instead go ahead in a nearby park. And Manchester City has scored in stoppage time to salvage a 3-3 draw with Everton in English soccer's Premier League. Elsewhere, Nottingham Forest had an upset 3-1 win over Chelsea at Stamford Bridge. To the weather, isolated showers and possible thunderstorms about the central areas through to the northern slopes and adjacent inland plains. Isolated showers on the far southern ranges and slopes. A sunny day for Sydney with a top of 24 degrees on the coast and 25 in the west. Right now it's 19 degrees on the coast and 18 in Penrith.

0: Yes, if you're interested in getting better, have you ever been on a wellness holiday? Where do you go? What do you do? I'd love to hear from you on this morning, 1300 222 702. Our travel man, Michael Turtle, will be here this hour. We thought maybe he'd be discussing things like, you know, spa retreats, social media detoxes, maybe yoga or a sleep retreat. Turtle, of course, though, always pushes things much further than we anticipate. He's talking about thalassotherapy. He's been to an ancient American sweat lodge ritual. How about a vibroacoustic bed that syncs with your heartbeat? Would love to hear what you've been to, what you've tried, what you'd be interested in, or whether you just prefer to keep it simple. 1300 222 702 is the number. Also coming up, Australian star Miranda Otto will be here shortly to tell us about her brand new show with the Sydney Theatre Company. And have you checked out the Sydney Comedy Festival yet? Kiwi comedian Ray O'Leary will be here to talk to you about his new show in about 10, 15 minutes' time.
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0: Traffic. Only a few things flashing up on the live traffic screens at the moment. At Pymble on the Pacific Highway above Ryde Road, there's a broken down car, one of three southbound lanes closed. At Arncliffe, West Botany Street at Wickham Street, traffic lights flashing yellow due to repairs. Moderate traffic conditions at the moment. Traffic affected in all directions. And at Castle Hill on Old Northern Road approaching McMullen Avenue, a broken down car. Heavy traffic conditions with northbound traffic affected. And the update from Transport for New South Wales is that the delays on the Metro M1 are now returning to normal after some earlier interruptions around about 8:40 this morning. If there's anything else you're seeing or anything you want to know about on the traffic and the roads, 1300 222 702 is the number.
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2: Coming up on Drive, My Fair Lady is coming to the Opera House. 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
0: On the text line, someone saying, I stay at the properties at Yerongabilly Caves in Kosciuszko National Park. Used to be my technology-free retreat, but then a few years ago, they installed Wi-Fi. Up until then, there was no TV, radio or internet reception. Yeah, I don't mind a bit of an internet-free retreat. It does seem to help the mind a bit. Another suggestion on the text line saying thalassotherapy, which, to be honest, I need to look up. But this person says it's relatively well-known in Germany, but it just seems to be about marine-based mud packs and breathing in sea air. Maybe you could just try a walk along the beach instead.
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0: Well, there are lots of incredible shows on right across Sydney at the moment. Plenty of good theatre as well. One of the many plays on right now is The River. It's written by Olivier and Tony Award-winning playwright Jez Butterworth. And it explores the ideas of love and relationships in a world which is feeling constantly more disconnected and isolating. The show stars the one and only Miranda Otto, who I'm delighted to say is here this morning. Good morning to you.
4: Good morning, Hamish.
0: This is the first time since 2011 you've actually performed at the STC, I think. Is that right?
4: That's true. It's like 15 years. So, yeah, it took a bit of gumption to come back.
0: Well, there's some nerves. How are you finding it? Presumably a lot of family and friends here so you can get the old crew back together, I imagine.
4: That's true. I've caught up with a lot of friends who've come to see the show that I haven't seen for years and years and have, you know, got in contact and said they're coming to see the show. So that's been really nice. But, yeah, it was like sort of nervous making in some ways at first, but like great to come back to it after living in Los Angeles for so long, where you don't get to see a lot of theatre. Theatre, since I've been back here, has been like a big part of my life. I love going to the theatre. I just find it so invigorating, watching performances and watching storytelling. So it's been really nice to be a part of that again.
0: Is LA home? Where is actually home for you?
4: He is home at the moment. Yeah, we're in LA for 10, 11 years, but it's really nice to be back here.
0: Okay, come back to get your accent back.

0: Miranda Otto is here. She's starring in The River at the Sydney Theatre Company at the moment. Tell us about The River. Where, how do we place this in this disconnected and isolating world?
1: Like, it's a riddle of a play, really, and it's really interesting because every night people come out with such different reactions. Like, I'll talk to friends about it and they have such

0: different ideas of what has actually transpired in the play and what the meaning of things are in the play. And, you know, I've heard of, you know, people going into the bathroom after the show going, so what happened? What was that? And what is this? And who is that? And so I like that it's really invigorating in that way for an audience. It kind of, people bring a lot of their own ideas to it, and people walk out with like varying ideas about what actually happened.
1: And are there actual answers to those questions, or is it deliberately ambiguous?
0: Well, that's been the interesting thing about actually preparing a play like this, has been that, you know, we kind of have our different viewpoints, and then we've tried different viewpoints, but then we're always trying to keep it open that people can interpret it in different ways. So it's kind of been one where you have to kind of like maintain your lane, but at the same time leave it open to, you know, other interpretations.
1: Okay. I want to ask you about the director, because this detail caught my eye. The director is Margaret Thanos, who has become one of the most in-demand theatre directors in the country, but is just 25 years old. Is that unusual?
0: I guess that's unusual. Like, I go and see a lot of independent theatre. I go and see a lot of everything that's on, and I caught a number of her productions. One in particular was a production called Furious Mattress, which I just loved, and I had no idea she was 25. It was just when Mitchell approached me about this play, I mentioned Margaret because I was so impressed by her work and was so interested. She had such a bold and interesting take on things, and I just felt this real energy in her shows, and I was just really interested in being a part of that. So I suggested her to Mitchell, and then Mitchell was really on board with that idea.
1: There's been a bit of discussion about a prop in this production. Do you want me to explain it, or do you want to explain it?
0: I can give you a bit of background into that, because written in the play, Ewan Leslie, who plays the man, cooks a fish on stage. They bring Andrea Dimitriades brings in a fish, and then it's cooked on stage, and then I eat some fish. And initially there was talk about it being a real fish cooked on stage every night, but that was actually going to prove really difficult. It sounds simple, but it was actually very complicated to actually make that happen. And the amount of people who had to be employed to make that happen was kind of crazy. Safety officers, and
1: need
0: like
1: people
0: food
1: to,
0: and health.

0: glide through swapping out. And we end up with a fish in the end that I end up eating, which actually has a piece of muffin in it. So it's actually cake that I'm eating, which they said, do you want smoked tuna or cake? And I said, cake, very quickly. I didn't feel like eating smoked tuna.
1: But interestingly, this iteration of it, where it is the prop, is so realistic that the social media team had to make an explainer video to explain what was going on. I'm going to play a little bit of it.
2: Andrea Dimitriades pulls out the first fake fish, and I carry it out the back here to a bucket where I wash it in water, but where there is a secret little container there that contains the second fake fish. It is covered in lots of little fake scales made of plastic mylar. This fish has the secret little compartment, which is filled with fake fish guts. And I dig my hands in and pull them out. I then pretend to cut its head off because it is actually connected with a small magnet. I then carry this fake fish over to the cooker. There is a third fish, a secret third fish. I then take the lid off, bring it over, and this is the cooked fish that Miranda, Otto, and I eat from. They've cut out just a small section of this fish here. They gave us a choice. They said we could either have smoked tuna or cake, and Miranda, Otto, and I very quickly chose cake.
1: Well, there it is. Clearly, yeah. It's such a good prop that people needed convincing.
0: Yeah. Hats off to the prop department. They did an amazing job. Like, even the fish scales are quite incredible.
1: Miranda Otto is here. We're talking about the play The River, currently playing in the Drama Theatre at the Sydney Opera House. On the text line, Warren in Roselle says, it's brilliant, loved the intrigue, it just kept us guessing. Wonderful. Thank you very much. So clearly it's worked on him, the fact that there were parts of the story that he was trying to figure out. Do you often end up in roles where you have to eat on stage? Is that unusual?
0: I think when I did a Doll's House years ago, we had macaroons and I got to eat one of those. Once again, something sweet that was pretty easy

0: how is that going to disappear? But then somehow when I'm talking, somehow I must swallow it along the way, and it suddenly I realise it's gone. So it all works out.
1: Look, I'm getting really interesting response to this on the text line just about the fish. Amazing, says another texter. I was in row 5. I was sure it was a real fish he was filleting.
0: Very good. Woohoo.
1: Yeah, okay.
0: Hats off to Ewan too. Like, he really, I mean, it's such a big prop switcheroo and so many things that he does to make it, you know, seem real and not sort of, you know, not break the illusion. So, yeah, hats off to Ewan and the props department.
1: It's 17 minutes past 10. Miranda Otto is here. I'm curious, you sort of mentioned that going back to the theatre and seeing shows was something you're enjoying about being back in Sydney. What else are you liking about being back here after all those years overseas?
0: Oh my gosh. Well, obviously, like, family and friends and catching up with people is huge. But I mean, it's just, Sydney's such a beautiful city. And, you know, we're lucky to live near the beach. And I love the smell of the air here. I love the sound of the birds. I mean, there's just such a familiarity to it. Like, you know, it is home. It's definitely home.
1: And does it change what acting gigs you can take? Like, presumably for a lot of people, being in LA means you're right near, you know, all the big studios, you can audition easily for roles. Does that change things for you being here instead?
0: I think, like, it changes things in a good way. I'll still travel to do stuff back over there when the thing comes up that's right. I mean, I very much stayed on there because my daughter was in school, and so we stayed to the end of her schooling. We kind of committed to that. But, you know, things like theatre I never got to do in LA. It was sort of impossible to really do anything like that there. There isn't a lot of theatre, and most of it is just sort of travelling productions from out of town and stuff. So that is definitely something that opens up more here. I mean,

0: 702 ABC Sydney.
1: It's 19 degrees here in Parramatta Square at the moment. Tops of 24 on the coast and 25 in the west. Sunny today, no rain is expected. Michael Turtle will be here straight out of the news headlines at 10:30. Want to hear about whether you've ever been on a wellness holiday. If you haven't been, what would you go to do? And have you ever tried any of these slightly more exotic iterations of wellness holidays that Turtle mentioned to us earlier? 1300 222 702 is the number. We always love you getting involved in that conversation. It's 20 minutes past 10. Ray O'Leary is a Kiwi comedian who I'm sure you're familiar with, well known for his grey suits and his deadpan humour.
2: And I've always had bad health. You know, like at school, I had a teacher who failed me in health. And then one day we had an assembly and the principal told us that that teacher had passed away. And I was like, oh, look who's failing health now.
1: You might know him from Have You Been Paying Attention? Thank God You're Here, The Cheap Seats as well. He's here in Sydney for the Sydney Comedy Festival this week. Ray, good morning to you.
3: Good morning, Hamish. Thank you so much for having me.
1: Do we find you healthy this morning?
3: Yes, just. Very, very much so. It is every day above ground, I think, is an A-plus in health for me.
1: Sydney is a very healthy city, though. You know, we like our fitness. Like, if you're somewhere between Bondi and Bronte, like, you've got to put on the leggings and the active wear and, you know, really get into it. Are you doing anything like that?
3: Oh, yes, 100%. Absolutely. You're going to see me in some of the tightest leggings. I'll be putting on my tightest white shirt for the Sydney crowd. I know they appreciate the fitness, so don't you worry. I'll be showing it off up there.
1: Our travel man, Michael Turtle, is coming up in a few minutes talking about wellness holidays. Have you ever been on a wellness holiday?
3: I think maybe the listeners could tell from looking at me, it's not exactly the kind of thing I go on. I must say, when I think about holidays, I actually find them, I've never been on a wellness holiday. I find actually holidays quite stressful, don't you? They're horrible holidays.
1: What, why?
3: Because you go to a place you've never been before and then you feel obliged to go see all these things. So suddenly your itinerary is packed and you're running from this place to this place. I remember waking up at sunrise to go see Angkor Wat, and I remember being exhausted, and it's just horrible, these holidays we go on. I find it's more stressful actually than my normal day-to-day life. So it's really good to be back home where I can finally get a rest.
1: What is relaxing for you, Ray?
3: What's relaxing for me? Oh, that's a good question. I enjoy sitting on the couch and playing Nintendo Switch. That sort of video games is sort of the my place of relaxing. I don't know if you played Nintendo at all. I don't know if you want to get Mario Kart up on the screen. We could put away this interview and maybe just start playing a game together.
1: Do you do the gaming where you've got a headset on and you're talking to people on the other side of the world that you don't know?
3: Are you asking me if I sort of yell insults at small 11-year-old boys or something as they kill me repeatedly?
1: Yes.
3: I never talk. But no, Mum doesn't allow that, so I can't really. I don't get to access. But I just sort of I have to watch them silently as they slaughter me over and over again. But that's where I relax.
1: Okay, comedian Ray O'Leary is here. He's in Sydney for the Comedy Festival. There's a lot of stories at the moment about Kiwis moving to Australia. We've got one on our team. Producer Jemima's a very proud Kiwi. What is it that's scaring them out of New Zealand or luring them to Sydney?
3: It feels like there's sort of an undercurrent of the question of go back to where you came from. This is what I'm seeing. I would say it's a mix of sort of the New Zealand economy is maybe not necessarily in the best place. So, and that's sort of why I've come over here. It's sort of a diplomatic mission from the New Zealand government. And my job is sort of to try and sort of destroy the Australian economy from within. So it's not quite as appealing. And some of the Kiwis come home. I'm sort of a rescue mission to get Jemima back home.
1: She doesn't want to go. She's very happy here, Ray.
3: That's too bad. We need her back in New Zealand. Things are not looking good. We need Jemima.
1: So listen,

0: can we expect from your show, Ray?
1: My shows tends to be sort of a collection of sort of the funniest sort of things that have happened to me over the past year. Sort of a lot of observations about sort of social faux pas and conversations. You know, recently I've started to get very annoyed about people who if you introduce yourself to them and say, "Oh, it's nice to meet you," and then they say, "Oh no, actually, we've met before." That started to drive me up the wall. So I sort of trying to flip the table on people I've forgotten. People who go to the gym, I try to take the mickey out. There's a lot of the funniest observations I've had over the past year or so.
0: Are you one of these people, Ray, that you kind of we meet you five times and you still behave like you've never seen us before?
1: Okay, well, it's not an arrogance thing. If you're sitting in front row of the show, Hamish, I'll give you a shout out. Don't worry, I'll remember you. But it's not like I have Alzheimer's either. I'm not Joe Biden. You know, things are going okay. It's just you meet a lot of people. Sometimes you'll meet someone at a party for 2 seconds, and they'll say hello, and you go, "Oh, it's lovely to meet you." And then maybe a year later or something, you'll bump into them again, and they'll say, "Oh no, actually, we've met before." Like, you know, you're crazy for having ever forgotten, despite that. The first initial short interaction, and so
0: you're clearly a person that makes an impact upon first meeting, Ray.
1: Oh yes, no, absolutely, yes. No, I actually argue. I would say that the thing is, I'm extremely forgettable. I would never, because Hamish, you're someone, you're swanning about in the upper elite of the Sydney echelon.
0: I don't know about that.
1: Oh no, Hamish! I can tell. You enjoy the finer things of life. I'm lucky to be talking to you right now. I can't believe that I get to meet to someone's so up there. And see, I would expect you to not remember me after we've spoken. I would never insist that we had met before. I expect you to forget me after this. In fact, I hope you do.
0: Ray, you're imprinted on my mind permanently. Thank you for talking to us this morning.
1: Oh, thank you so much, Hamish. I will never forget this.
0: Ray O'Leary, performing at the Sydney Comedy Festival. He's in Penrith on Thursday and Enmore on Friday.
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0: So listen, Michael Turtle will be here straight after the news, taking us travelling, as always, on a Tuesday morning. This week, wellness travel. Have you done it? Do you do it? Would you try it? How far would you go to feel healthier? Would you keep it simple, just do a yoga retreat or something like that, maybe a silent meditation? Or would you go for one of these slightly more experimental type things using technology or some ancient American bathing ritual? 1-300-222-702.

0: 1-300-222-702. What would you do to feel well? You know, if you weren't sort of doing the usual sightseeing holiday, what would your version of a wellness trip be? Georgia's here from Gosford. Good morning to you, Georgia.
1: Oh, good morning.
0: You've been on a wellness retreat. Where'd you go? What did you do?
1: So I went to a place with my husband in New Zealand, just outside of Queenstown, and it was a 5-day, you stay in this gorgeous eco accommodation. It was expensive, but it was amazing experience. You had vegan chefs. Every morning you'd wake up to the gong and you'd do 6 a.m. yoga for an hour. You do 3-4 hour hikes up these spectacular mountains. It was digital free. You had breathwork classes every day, meditation, ice baths. The cold plunge, saunas, that sort of stuff. And it was just the best experience of my life.
0: And did you come back say, I'm going to do all of that every single day? I'm going to turn vegan. I'm going to do breathwork. I'm going to do an ice bath.
1: No, I mean the intentions are good, but no, I do love a steak and a glass of wine. And so, but it showed me that I could feel really good.

0: But if I really put some energy into it.
1: Did you balance out the 5 days at this retreat with then 5 days of wine tours around this?
0: Funny you say that. Yes, I had a terrible hangover. So it was always worth it. Every day is worth it.
1: Georgia, thank you very much for getting in touch this morning.
0: Okay, thank you so much. Bye.
1: Would love to hear your stories. 1-300-222-702 is the number. Maybe you went to a retreat and then something weird happened. I always imagine going to, you know, those sort of silent meditation retreats that people do. I've never been on one, but I think I'd go and I'd be the one that breaks. Like, I just wouldn't be able to not talk. 1-300-222-702. Michael Turtle will be here in just a moment. First, though, let's get the news headlines with Tony Matthews. Good morning, Tony.
2: Hello, Hamish. The federal opposition is accusing the government of undercutting the public's trust as it prepares to make changes to negative gearing and the capital gains tax discount as part of next week's budget. While the exact details are yet to be confirmed, the government is arguing it needs to do more to give younger Australians a leg up. An armed man has been shot by Secret Service officers near the White House just over a week after an assassination attempt on President Donald Trump. The agency says the suspect opened fire and was wounded when they returned fire. There are 4 Australians on board a cruise ship that's been at the centre of a suspected hantavirus outbreak. A Dutch couple and a German national have died and several others have fallen ill with symptoms of the deadly virus. The luxury cruise ship currently sits off West Africa, with authorities in Cape Verde refusing to allow the Dutch-flagged vessel to dock as a precaution. And the American country singer Dolly Parton has cancelled her upcoming Las Vegas residency due to ongoing health concerns. The 80-year-old hasn't gone into details but says she's responding well to medication and needs more time to recover. Sydney's weather, sunny today, a top of 24 degrees on the coast, Hamish, and 25 in the west.
1: Oh, that's a bit of a worry about Dolly. There's been a few health concerns about Dolly in recent years, hasn't there?
2: There has been lately. Look, she is reassuring her fans that it wouldn't be good to walk in heels while she's feeling dizzy and that she is getting better, but she needs more time.
1: Okay, and how old did you say she was?
2: She's 80.
1: I couldn't believe
2: it. She's amazing.
1: I thought I heard you say that. I couldn't quite believe it. Well, get well, Dolly. Tony, thank you very much.
2: Thanks, Hamish.

0: Yes, get well, Dolly. Worrying news, but good to hear that she's on the mend. Thinking of you, Dolly. You know, if you are working 9 to 5, you might be thinking about a break, a holiday. Maybe you'd consider a wellness holiday. Michael Turtle, our travel man, is here. How's that for a segue, Turtle?
1: That was an amazing segue. I'm the furthest person from working 9 to 5, aren't I?
0: But you do sometimes work dressed as Dolly Parton, so there you go.
1: Yes. Just to watch him share.

0: Countless Holidays, which, to my great surprise, there's a much broader selection of options than I would ever have contemplated.
1: I think when we talk about wellness, yeah, people have something in particular in mind, because I guess in a way, wellness has been going on for a long time. You know, people who work hard, they book a holiday to be amongst nature, or they do a hiking holiday. They go to a resort where they can have a massage or something. So in a sense, there's kind of a bit of wellness that's been in holidays for a long time. But I think we have to also be real about this. I think a lot of people who go on holidays traditionally have gone the opposite way. There's this idea that anything that happens overseas doesn't count. You know, I'm sure everyone said that at some point.
0: As in what you drink and eat.
1: Exactly. Yeah. If you're dieting at home, it doesn't matter if you're in Italy on holiday. You can have all the pasta and pizza you want. It doesn't matter. You know, people who maybe are quite healthy at home, don't drink much during the week, only have a glass or two of wine on the weekend. If you're overseas, get the cocktails out at lunchtime. Who cares? So, look, there's an element of that. But what we've seen in tourism, in the industry, is that in recent years, maybe over the last decade or so, a lot of those kind of people have started to shift into healthier ways of traveling. Wellness tourism is booming. People aren't seeing going on a holiday as an excuse to have that extra bottle of wine or to have burgers and pizza. It's actually to go overseas on a holiday and to do something that makes you feel better by being healthy.
0: Okay, 1-300-222-702 is the number. We'd love to hear from you on this morning. What would you do? Where would you go? What are you considering? When I mentioned some of the really, you know, kind of quite interesting and exciting things that you sent to us in an email this morning, Turtle, Sian from Erskineville called in, and she said we sort of made her feel a bit boring.
2: I'm not a health nut or anything, but I did have a hip replacement last year and I've got some back issues. So I'm kind of just thinking, get away, turn the phone off, snap my body back into action by some intense yoga and relaxation, but I might need to turn my phone back on to hear the results of the Faribault election.
0: So she can't switch off entirely. But she said yoga sort of felt a bit boring in comparison. What are some of these more out there types of wellness holidays?
1: Well, look, actually, I mean, what she's saying there is maybe an interesting place to start. I don't know how out there people would think this is. Let's get more and more extreme over the course of this morning. Let's start with sort of this idea of abstinence. You know, that you go overseas or go maybe domestically and have a digital detox or an alcohol detox. You know, so it's more than just, oh, I'm going to go somewhere and eat well and go hiking. I'm going to actually cut myself off from something for multiple days. And there are lots of wellness resorts where, you know, call themselves wellness resorts, where people are going to do healthy activities, where it's very strict. You know, no alcohol, no smoking, generally no phones in public areas, at least. So that's sort of the starting point. But then some people go even further. They will intentionally take themselves to wilderness areas where they know there will be no phone connection, no Wi-Fi. They don't even have that temptation to pull out their phone and check Instagram or TikTok. And so they can go days without the internet. You know, I actually personally, if I travel and I don't definitely need it for sort of safety reasons, I tend to like not get a SIM card when I go overseas, for instance, just so that I can spend the daytime when I'm away from hotel Wi-Fi, kind of being in the moment. Sometimes.
0: Do you really do that?
1: Yeah, because otherwise, you know, you're waiting for a few minutes for a bus to come, whatever. The sort of just natural inclination is to reach into your pocket, pull out your phone and look at the news or something. But if you can't do that, you look around, you see what's happening on the street, you see people, you see things. I find it much more interesting to do it that way. But also even alcohol, you know, I enjoy a drink, I'm prepared to admit that. But I intentionally sometimes go on holidays where I say, this will be the holiday. This will be the sort of the 2 weeks where I will do a bit of a detox. And that's also interesting. And this is definitely a trend we're seeing in the tourism industry, that people who normally just, you know, that's just their normal drinkers, but they go on a holiday and they drink nothing. Suddenly, gosh, look at that. You're waking up earlier. You're waking up with more energy, with more clarity. Like, one of the things you're doing is going overseas to explore somewhere new and see the sights. Why do you want to feel like a little bit hazy the whole time?

0: time. Actually do it with a bit more clarity. So look, this counts as wellness tourism, I would say, doing this kind of stuff.
1: 1-300-222-702 is the number. Michael Turtle, our travel man, is here. It's 21 minutes to 11 on 702 Mornings. Liza's here from Sydenham. Good morning, Liza.
2: Good morning, Hamish. How are you?
1: Yeah, really, really well, thank you. What are you considering doing?
2: I'm had a significant birthday this year, and I'm thinking about going to Iceland for a yoga and hiking retreat. I'm not a confident traveller, super confident traveller. I have travelled a bit, but I'm looking at going on my own to a group. It's women only. It's not cheap. My thing that's sort of worrying me a little bit, I suffer from random migraine, and I'm worried I'm going to get over there and just be useless or be unwell or not be able to hike or whatever. So that's one thing that's sort of holding me off.
1: But you're still considering it?
2: Oh, definitely yeah. Considering it. Definitely considering it.
1: Is yoga a big thing in Iceland, Turtle?
0: I guess it is everywhere these days. I imagine it's the nature is probably one of the things that's appealing about Iceland, isn't it? You sort of feel like it's quite remote. You've got those dramatic landscapes. It doesn't feel like it's particularly digitally connected. I'm sure it is. But, you know, you sort of feel like you're going somewhere a little bit sort of far away. So it's probably partly that sort of mental escape from the day-to-day in Australia as well, I guess.
1: Yeah, and who knows, Liza, it might help with the migraines.
2: It might. I think what also attracts me is it's women only, and with experienced guides, and it's only a very small group, like there's 10 people or something. So there's that disconnection from the rat race as well as being in nature. And, you know, it's definitely not cheap. So I think the people that will go there will have put themselves out who want to actually be there. They're not just sort of regular tourists in the hustle and bustle of the big city.
1: Liza, thanks very much for getting in touch this morning, and good luck if you do decide to go.
2: Thanks.
1: 1-300-222-702 is the number. Catherine's here from Caringbah. Good morning to you, Catherine. Tell me about the wellness holiday you went on, please.
3: Okay, it was up in the Blue Mountains, and it was a eco-friendly sort of lodge thing, and we were really looking forward to it. I went with my daughter and my mother, who at the time was in her late 80s, but fairly fit. So we drove up and the weather changed and it took us longer to get there, so we missed out on the dinner. We turn up at reception and they tell us where the cabin is, so we drove off down this long path to the cabin in the dark. We didn't have a torch and it was really poorly lit. Got there, couldn't open the door, took ages, went back up and it's raining. That wrong one. So they came down and showed us into the cabin. That was okay. So we got in there. It was blooming freezing. In the end, what we had to do was take the mattresses off the beds, jam them up against the door because the wind was coming in even through the bedroom door. We all huddled up on this one mattress as close as we could, put all the blankets and all our clothes on, had a compostable toilet. Like, we were really looking forward to it, but it was a very memorable night. We went home. We didn't stay the second night.
1: You got too well.
3: Yes, we got a real taste of the outdoors indoors.
1: Turtle, I suppose that's the thing with some of these things. They are pretty basic.
0: Yeah, I mean, it's funny, isn't it?
3: It was a beautiful cabin, though. It was a beautiful cabin, but we couldn't get the heating to work and there was no one then at reception, and so probably, you know, yeah. But anyway, it was a lovely memory.
0: You know what I could recommend, and that's one of these other trends in wellness tourism, which is sleep tourism. Maybe you need to go somewhere to get a good night's sleep now to recover from this Blue Mountains experience.
3: The things that go wrong always make the best stories, don't they?
1: Yeah, Catherine, thank you very much for your call this morning. So, Turtle, tell me about a sleep retreat, please.
0: Yeah, sleep tourism. This is one of the big new trends at the moment. And, you know, I found this sort of random statistic, which means nothing, of course, that the value of sleep tourism is expected to double in the next 5 years from $100 billion to $200 billion. I don't know what that means. So these statistics are silly, but it shows that there's a huge growth here in sleep tourism. And the idea is that they reckon people just don't sleep well at home, which is interesting. You know, you do it for a third of the day every day. It's a bit of a shame that people are not doing it well, but it might just be distractions and work and family, whatever it is. So anyway, so people are going on these retreats to sleep properly, and the big hotel companies and resort chains have realized this and they've found opportunities to offer packages. So, you know, there's one resort in the Maldives where you go and you do its sleep package and they have an alchemy bar in the room. And the alchemy bar includes, you know, forget the mini bar. I'd be very disappointed if I got there and found an alchemy bar instead of a mini bar. But they have a sleep enhancing balm. It's got lavender and frankincense and sage, and you put that on your pulse points before you go to bed. And then they have a pillow mist with lavender and chamomile and melatonin that you spray onto the pillow, and a special blue tea with butterfly pea flower in it that you drink before you sleep. So that's one in the Maldives. There's one in Fiji where you actually do a pre-arrival consultation with their sleep expert to get their advice. And when you get there, you're given a special sleep kit. You know, you've got eye masks, nasal strips, mouth tape, magnesium oil, a sleep blend to help you doze off. And then you have access to the infrared sauna and the cold plunge to kind of get your body ready. And it's funny, I'm writing a story about this at the moment, and it's incredible how many examples there are of hotels and resorts that have these special sleep packages that are much more than just a nice pillow and comfortable bedding, all this extra stuff, which is just so you can sleep. I thought we were supposed to be going overseas to see new destinations and explore, but oh no, we're apparently going overseas to be unconscious now. So there you go.
1: I find this really interesting because I always think you have your best sleep when you get back home. Like, I'm always looking forward to getting back into my own bed.
0: I guess everyone's different, but maybe that's because you're not going to these fancy hotels and resorts, Hamish. Maybe you need to go somewhere. You need to spray lavender and chamomile on your pillow before you lie down. There's your issue.
1: 1-300-222-702 is the number. We're talking wellness travel this morning. We'd love to hear where you've been, what you'd consider doing, maybe the more extreme end of the wellness spectrum if you've tried some of the crazier stuff. Brandon's here from Campbelltown. Very good morning to you.
4: Hey, good morning. How are you guys?
1: Yeah, great. Thank you. What are you going to do?
4: So this year I'm going to Valencia, Spain for the Gay Games.
1: Okay.
4: So I'm going with the Sydney Silverbacks. I'm doing wrestling.
1: What?
4: Which to me, it's relaxing because I get to unleash all this energy and just have a good time. But after that, we're going to a spa. Okay. And I'm going to get pampered like crazy.
1: Okay. So which bit's the relaxing bit?
4: I don't know. I think for me, both, like wrestling, maybe, you know, throwing somebody around, getting thrown around. It sounds intense, but it actually is oddly relaxing. And then afterwards, you go to a spa, so it's kind of like a double dipping and relaxation.
1: Okay.
4: Anyway.
1: Well, good luck in the Gay Games, Brandon.
4: Thank you.
1: I don't know whether that's your idea of relaxation, Turtle.
0: No. But look, I mean, people do fitness and sports as their wellness holidays. So I guess it's kind of the same, isn't it? But I don't know about the competitive edge. I think that would stress me out, doing something like that.
1: Megan's here from Sydney. Very good morning to you, Megan.
5: Good morning.
1: So you're an avid wellness retreat fan. Where do you go? What do you do?
5: Yes, I turned 50 a couple of years ago and I went to one up in Byron and it was just wonderful. And I went to one in India this year. And the thing I like about it is it's all inclusive. So the staff are cooking for you, turning down your bed, making your bed. There's beautiful yoga. We went on like a cultural immersion trip every day. And it's cross-generational. So age was no limit. So there were younger women and older women. It was just, I didn't know anybody when I arrived and it was just delightful.
1: Okay, and so did it change you? Did you feel better as a result?
5: 100%. So this one I went to this year. I like. Don't get me wrong. I love a wine, but you can do that when you're at home anytime. But this, because we're in India, a lot of it was dry. So this time when I came home, I kind of continued, kind of not to indulge in alcohol for a little while, and I'm still going. And that was in March. So okay. Yes, I. Definitely felt much better for it.
1: All right. Well, good for you, Megan. Thanks very much for getting in touch this morning. I was wondering, Turtle, whether partly this conversation was prompted by the fact that you ran the half marathon at the weekend here in Sydney.
0: Oh, Oh, thank you for mentioning that. Yes, I did run the half marathon. Thank you to everyone who thought that I was being ironic by having turtle on my bib. they didn't realise that, A, it was my name, but also it was very unironic with the speed that I got. But still, yes. Yes, I am feeling a bit well at the moment. Normally, when people say, do you do healthy stuff, my answer is, well, but yeah, in this case, it's actually wellness. So thank you. I appreciate that.
1: It is 11 minutes to 11. You're listening to Mornings on 702 with me, Hamish McDonald. Our travel man, Michael Turtle, is here, and we're talking wellness holidays. Tim's here from the Northern Rivers. Good morning to you, Tim.
6: Oh, good morning, Hamish. How are you?
1: Yeah, very well, thanks. So Turtle said just before, you know, some people prefer to really stretch themselves to, as in not in yoga, but to push themselves physically, and you've done a bit of that.
6: Yeah, my wife and I did a Camino Francis last year, 800 kilometres of clearing the body and mind. It was absolutely magnificent.
1: And did it work for the clearing of the body and the mind? Did it have that effect?
6: Look, yeah, absolutely. The body, it just got, you know, we got fitter as we went along, minor injuries, but stronger, and the mind, for sure. It was just amazing meeting all those different people and the different cultures. It was just a wonderful thing.
1: And how long did it take you to do 800 kilometres?
6: We walked for 40 days.
1: Wow. Well, you would have looked forward to getting back to your own bed after that, I imagine.
6: Absolutely. absolutely. And we're going to do another one next year. So.
1: Okay. Oh, good on you. Thanks for getting in touch this morning. Evie's here from Sydney. Good morning, Evie.
7: Hi, how are you doing?
1: Yeah, very well, thank you. Now, you organise some of these trips.
7: Yeah, I organise group trips for women and for mums and kids and mums and teens. And what I've found is the trip for me, it's a new one and it's sold out immediately, is a wellness slash art retreat. So there's a fabulous artist called Lee Vardenegger. She's Sydney-based, and I've partnered with her. We're off to Noosa Lembongan to do wonderful things like yoga and sound bowls and snorkeling. But each afternoon, we all come together on the deck of the villas and we have an art class with her. And it's just so popular. I think because everyone gets to tap into their creativity and do something different. But also, as your previous caller said, it's all women, so we can kind of relax that extra bit more.
1: Yeah, so, I mean, this is something that we have talked about with Turtle before, and a lot of people have been in touch about this, but women-only travel. This is becoming more and more in demand, isn't it?
7: Yeah, absolutely. I run a lot of trips all over Asia mainly, and they do really well. I don't know. I think there's a number of reasons. I think women are coming to a time in their lives, in the age group that I have joining me, which is around 35 plus, where they're feeling either very, very empowered and ready to do something for themselves and ready to celebrate themselves. Or sadly, they've gone through some kind of breakup, or their children have left the home and they're by themselves. And they might be feeling a little bit lonely, a little bit low confidence. And so they want to come and make new friends and have a really good time in a supportive environment. And that works really, really well. And I find doing these trips super rewarding. And the main way I see that is after the group trips, people stay in touch and they catch up for lunches and they go out together, they take mini breaks together, and then they all return on other trips with me as a little group. So, yeah, it's a really, I think, beneficial way to travel for women.
1: Well, thanks for getting in touch, Evie. Have a great day. This is sort of an interesting dimension to the wellness holiday idea, Turtle, is that presumably you do end up in groups. So maybe there's appeal in it, particularly for people who are wanting to travel on their own.
0: And probably groups, but also different groups. I think some people kind of get a lot of energy from being amongst, I don't want to say strangers, but people that don't know their history, if you know what I mean. Even if you go on a holiday with friends, there's sort of a lot of maybe even baggage that comes along with it. And I don't mean all the outfits you're going to need. But, you know, like sometimes, look, I guess I find this even to a certain extent is what I'm thinking of. If I go on a group tour and there's a whole bunch of strangers, you have that fun of meeting everyone for the first time and being able to introduce yourself for the first time. You're not necessarily sort of talking about all those issues that have floated around for a long time sometimes. So I think, yes, being in supportive groups, but also groups where you can kind of be who you want to be is probably part of the issue with that.
1: Talk to me about some of these old rituals that you mentioned, because some of them I have never heard of, some of them I can't even picture, like thalassa therapy and ancient American sweat lodge rituals. When I mentioned thalasso therapy, Dave texted in saying Ted Lasso

0: therapy is also quite good in my experience. But I assume you were talking about something different.
1: Yeah, that's a good one, isn't it? Yeah, I guess people think that, you know, because they did it in the olden days, that it must be good for you, like the paleo diet, that kind of thing. I mean, we also used to use lead pipes and put mercury in our hats, so I don't think everything that happened in the past was good. But so thermal bathing and balneotherapy, I think is actually the official term for it, is one. But this is basically bathhouses and hot springs. You know, the Romans used to do this for their holidays. It had a real revival in the 1800s in Europe with all the spa towns that were built in Germany. But this is the idea of not just going to an onsen in Japan at the end of the day, but actually spending multiple days soaking in baths. You know, some of them have particular types of minerals, they're different heats, and people put together whole programs of the way that you should move between these baths and their different temperatures to do all sorts of things, for, you know, do with immune systems and so on. Forest bathing, Shinrin-yoku, as it's called in Japan, has become something really trendy of late. And this isn't just the idea of walking in forests. This is about going into the forests and actually having quite deep immersive experiences there. You know, going on silent walks. They may be guided, but they're still silent walks where you're supposed to be more attuned to the trees and the landscapes. You know, doing meditations in canopies, staying in off-grid eco-lodges. So forest bathing is something really big. Thalassotherapy, which you clearly love. You've mentioned it multiple times now. This is, look, the simplest idea of this is, you know, what they did in Victorian-era England, which was taking the sea air to cure ailments. You know, just walking along the beach, in theory, is
0: so a it is just walking along the beach.
1: Well, in theory, this is the basic idea. But actually, of course, if there's money to be made, the Wellness Tourism Ministry has found a way to make money.
0: I was going to say, right now in Bondi, there's someone listening thinking, okay, business model here. Yes. I'm going to charge $50 for this.
1: Well, you know what you can do in some places is you can soak in big outdoor wooden barrels that are filled with hot seawater. I mean, forget that there's a whole ocean of free seawater there. No, go and pay money to sit in a barrel that's filled with seawater. People do sort of sunbaking covered in seaweed, the idea that the nutrients in the seaweed somehow get into your system. Put the mud, I think one of your callers earlier mentioned the mud, you know, the idea of getting the salt and the nutrients from the sea by covering yourself in mud. This is all this kind of thing.
0: Kath Robinson is here. Is eyes wide. Which bit of this is most appealing to you? Is it the sunbathing with seaweed?
2: You know, I'm into fads and I'm just into all of this. And I went to one about 12 years ago because I was so tired and I thought, what is happening here? It just turned out I was low in iron, but at the time I didn't know. So I booked myself I Googled hardcore health retreat. I didn't want to go to one where there was wine at night and lots of food. So I went to Kangaroo Island on my own and it was the most fabulous experience. We walked 22 k's a day. We went in that ocean every day. The woman who ran it, an older woman in her mid-70s, faster, fitter, more flexible than everybody. We dry brushed, we saunaed.
0: What's dry brushing?
2: Oh, Hamish, it's where you get your lymphatic system going. Goodness me, I'm going to get you a bamboo brush.
0: What are you brushing?
2: You're brushing your skin up towards your heart so your lymph nodes drain all the bad stuff out of your body. You'd know this, Turtle, wouldn't you? You'd be a dry brusher.
1: Of course, every morning I dry brush a bit.
2: I know what to get Hamish for his birthday now, a bamboo dry brush. Anyway, I buy into all this stuff. I love it.
0: Deb's here from Blackheath. Do you buy into any of that or do you just choose a simpler option?
3: Very simple for me. I've left the mountains and the bush and I've come to the ocean. Just on the central coast, I'm sitting in a little flat right on the water, watching the waves rolling in, and there's a lovely sailboat going by, and the surfers are surfing, and it's absolutely gorgeous.
0: You better watch out. Turtle's going to come up with a business model that charges you $120 for that, Deb.
3: No, it's just the cost of a little flat on the beach. And I've left the bloke and the dogs in the mountains, and it's wonderful.
0: Oh, Deb, you have a great day, my friend.
3: Thank you, Hamish.
0: Kath, what have you got coming up other than dry brushing on others?
2: We might do a segment on that for all those uninformed, but we are going to be talking about baby names, how you come up with them, if it was an easy time for you and your partner sorting it out, and what if, like, your friend has a name that's thinking about having a baby and you like that too?
0: So Turtle, when we were at uni, used to tell me and others that if he had kids, he was going to have a boy called...

0: Bert, Larry, and a daughter called Myrtle, so that he would have Bertle and Myrtle Turtle.
1: How are you going on that, Turtle?
2: Yeah, bit of work on that one, yeah.
1: What do you say? And this is the problem now, Turtle, because you've put it out there. Does that mean you've got a right over Bert and Myrtle? You know, what can someone else then go, oh, I'm going to take that name. So anyway, we're going to talk about baby names.
0: Okay.
1: And the tricky arrangements around that. And then on again, off again relationships.
0: Okay.
1: Why do we do them? What's compelling about them? Do they ever work in the end? You know, Richard Burton, Elizabeth Taylor, Carrie and Big, you know, all those sorts of ones.
0: Yeah, you always worry when you get the call saying, oh, we've gotten back together. Oh, great.
1: Yeah, yeah. If you're the friend. Yeah, that's it. You just say, great.
0: Oh, great. Yeah. We'll have you around for dinner. It was slightly high-pitched.
1: Yeah.
0: Robbo, have a great show. Turtle, we'll see you next week.
2: Thank you.
0: You're listening to Mornings. Have a great day. It's 11 o'clock.
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6: It's 11 o'clock. Good morning. Tony Matthews with ABC News. The New South Wales government is changing domestic violence legislation to prevent people secretly stalking or tracking others. The change will close a loophole where victims of stalking have to be aware they're being tracked and fear physical or mental harm. Attorney General Michael Daly says the New South Wales Crime Commission found more than 5,500 tracking devices were sold over a 12-month period to more than 3,000 people.
7: Of these customers, 37% of them were adversely known to police, 25% of them already had a domestic and family violence background, 15% had a serious and organised crime background, and 126 of them had AVOs taken out against them at that particular time.
6: The federal opposition is accusing the government of undercutting the public's trust as it prepares to make changes to negative gearing and the capital gains tax discount as part of next week's budget. While the exact details are yet to be confirmed, the government is arguing it needs to do more to give younger Australians a leg up. But during last year's election, the government promised it wouldn't touch negative gearing. Opposition frontbencher Jonathan Dunningham has told Sky News it's a broken promise and has questioned the benefit.
8: When you change taxation arrangements on investment properties, for example, less people are going to invest in those properties, including, you know, apartments, units, as well as single unit dwellings. And that means there'll be less housing stock there for people who want to get into the rental market.
6: Iran has called Donald Trump's mission to guide stranded ships out of the Strait of Hormuz project deadlock. Linda Gruen has more.
9: The US president yesterday announced that his military will help guide vessels that have been stuck in the vital oil shipping channel out of the strait, and he calls it Project Freedom. Iran insists it controls the strait and has fired warning shots at American warships. The US has in turn struck several Iranian fast boats. At a business event in Washington, Mr. Trump has again downplayed the conflict.
10: Our country's booming now, despite the fact that we're in a, I call it a mini war, because that's all they are.
9: And the Iranian foreign minister, Abbas Araghchi, says that while indirect peace talks are making progress, events in Hormuz make clear that there's no military solution to a political crisis.
6: A teenager with multiple disabilities stranded for days in Vanuatu following the deadly 2024 earthquake is taking the Australian government to the federal court for discrimination. More from National Disability Affairs reporter Naz Campanella.
11: Sean Semble Lynch and his family allege he was refused access to the Defence Force flights used to evacuate hundreds of other Australians after the 7.3 magnitude quake. The now 15-year-old lives with a vision impairment, cerebral palsy, and uses a wheelchair. His lawyers from the Justice and Equity Centre will argue that Sean was treated less favourably than non-disabled people due to his disabilities, and authorities did not assess whether adjustments could have been made. The ABC contacted the Department of Foreign Affairs and Trade and the Australian Defence Force for a response, but the government said they are not able to comment on a matter before the courts.
6: A woman has died following an incident at a worksite in Sydney's southwest last week. Emergency crews were called to the construction site on Railside Avenue in Bargo on Thursday afternoon, following reports a pedestrian had been struck by a car. The 28-year-old woman was treated by

0: paramedics at the scene before she was flown to hospital in a critical condition but died on Sunday. The driver, a 55-year-old man, wasn't hurt and was taken to hospital for mandatory testing. WorkSafe New South Wales is investigating. West Tigers fullback Jareem Buller will stay at the club until at least the end of the 2030 NRL season after signing a new four-year contract. The 24-year-old Fiji international has played 64 games for the Tigers after making his debut in 2023. The signing comes a week after Tigers co-captain Jerome Luai announced he'd be leaving at the end of the 2027 season to join the PNG Chiefs. To the weather for New South Wales, isolated showers and possible thunderstorms about the central areas through to the northern slopes and adjacent inland plains, contracting to the northeast through the day. Isolated showers on the far southern ranges and slopes, a possible dusting of snow on the alpine peaks above 1,700 metres. Sunny for Sydney today with a top of 24 degrees on the coast and 25 in the west. ABC News, it's 11:05.
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10: It could be that had a circus come to Colm Tobin's little town in Ireland when he was growing up, he might have run away with them. And perhaps I wouldn't be speaking with a world-renowned rider today, but a ringmaster or lion tamer. Colm has always been open to where life might take him. He's found excitement in that kind of freedom. And from the sitting rooms of Enniscorthy to the pubs of Dublin, from the wild parties of post-Franco Barcelona to the suburban streets of LA, wherever Colm goes, he keeps a running list of tiny details, observations of seemingly mundane encounters, an offhand comment, or the cut of a lady's outfit on a train. And these details sink down into his subconscious, waiting and ripening, until one day they bubble up. Colm sits down at his desk and another novel is born. His most recent book is a sequel to the highly acclaimed and much-loved Brooklyn. It's called Long Island. Hi, Colm.
11: Hi, how are you?
10: Did a circus ever come to Enniscorthy?
11: Yes, and it was very, and, you know, I would have ended up as a clown, of course.
10: Of course.
11: As a bad trapeze artist, you know, or as the sword, the woman in half team, you know. Yes, it did. And when I'm talking about anything like that came, or if there was any possibility of going anywhere, if I could, watching carefully to see if some aunt might be going to Wexford for the day, can I go with you? You know, all that sort of stuff. And it's still like that.
10: What were the big events on the calendar in your hometown?
11: I suppose, obviously, Christmas, but my father was a teacher. And that meant we had longer holidays than everybody else. And they had some connection to a man who owned a little house on the Wexford coast. Now, it's only 12 miles away, but you should see how the family got together to bring five children and in a little Morris Minor that barely went on dirt roads to get there. Because, of course, you know, the road from the village to the coast was a dirt road. And that meant, of course, the beaches were empty, but they were empty for good reasons. They were empty because it rained a lot in the summer. What would you be doing on a beach?
10: Did you swim when you were there?
11: Look, it was a nightmare. My mother was very athletic and she had no patience with children who wouldn't get into the sea, and the sea was cold. So if you went down in the morning, you know, with carrycots, transistors, babies, aunties, a rug, the first rule was no children near the rug, children playing the sand, and then there would be a moment my mother would stand up and regally march down towards the sea and simply get in without stopping and swim out. She'd come back in and then announce that everyone else was to do the same. She just done. And so as a result, we would stand, my sisters, my brothers, we would stand up to our knees and jump as every wave came in. And the rule was no splashing, because obviously it would be the most evil thing to do with the cold Irish sea, to splash. And you'd never be, I mean, the revenge would be tribal. You know, if you splash. So we're all standing there. My mother said, stop this nonsense. Get in, everybody. And you wouldn't. Eventually, you might. And you think it's unimaginable that I would be fully immersed in this cold water. And once you get down into it, of course, it's fine. And someone told me, I didn't remember this, it's in every novel, that experience of standing.

0: in cold water at Bartek. It's etched itself into my soul.
1: What were Irish boys' swimsuits like when you
0: little
1: were a
0: togs.
1: Kid?
0: Well, we called togs, and I think you might call togs here, but in no other country they're called swimsuits, bathing suits. But get into your togs or togging out. You'd say to someone in an almost mocking way, did you bring your togs? Meaning, you know, we're all going into the sea and so are you. Bring your togs.
1: Your characters are always getting dressed on the beach into their togs. It's a mark of sophistication if someone's learnt to put their togs on before leaving the house.
0: Yeah, but you see, in Spain you could do that. When I went to Spain and saw this, it was unimaginable because, of course, your togs would dry. You know, once you came out of the sea, just 10 minutes later, they're dry. In Ireland, they'll be even more wet with the humidity. But yeah, the business of, if you're a boy, of putting a towel around you and trying to take down your trousers or your underpants and keeping your modesty preserved and then trying to wriggle enough to get the togs on, that was an essential part of those summers. I mean, really, and honestly, the amount of work you put into that.
1: It's Irish yoga, I guess. When you'd have those family summers by the sea, were you still going to mass every week? Was faith and the traditions of faith a big part of your family?
0: It's funny you ask that. We never did the rosary or any of that stuff in the summer. My mother would try it in the winter, but there was always a problem that my father would start laughing. We'd all be kneeling. You know, my mother would sing, Hail Mary, full of grace, the Lord is with thee, blessed. And my father was shaking. With the solemnity of the room, he just couldn't handle the sort. But yeah, we would go to mass, but there was never benediction. There wasn't, you know, in the summer they just didn't bother. Especially, you know, the locals down there called us the bathers. Oh, there are plenty of bathers this year. Oh, there are bathers coming. And so bathers just went to mass on a Sunday into the village. And the main thing with your kid about mass is that you're promised ice cream afterwards. And it's very exciting.
1: Sweetens the deal. Yeah. In my experience, Colm, Catholics can be very devout and at the same time highly critical, particularly women Catholics. Was your mother like that?
0: Absolutely like that, where she could say, that sermon was too long. Or, I don't believe in limbo. Or that Father Murphy, what he said to me in confession, she went to a priest called Father Murphy. He was a cranky old fellow, and she just couldn't think of any sins, so she said she'd forgotten to say her night prayers. And he said, are you a mother? And my mother said she was, and he said, a nice mother. Well, she got years out of that. That Father Murphy, what a disgrace he was. What did he know about being a mother? He was obviously fed up hearing confession. And he thought he should insult someone. And he picked on her. He picked on the wrong woman. I mean, yeah, you're absolutely right. There was an anti-clericalism that had been there in Ireland since the 19th century. I think we might have sent it over here, a feeling that priest is fine in his own way. If we

0: getting around in his car. I mean, just to say something like that.
1: What about writing? What value did that have in your family? What do you remember as a little kid?
0: It was huge. My father wrote articles on history for the local paper when he was a student, and even later. He had done a lot of research in the National Library and in the British Museum on the history of the town since, I suppose, earliest times. So he had these big notebooks that he could use any time, filled with information, with quotes, with statistics. For example, there was a flood and the bridge in the town, the old bridge, which would be, I suppose, a 17th century, 18th century bridge, nearly, you know, was blown away in the floods. And my father wrote an article which appeared the following week in the newspaper called A Strong, Brave Bridge. Now, I really remember this. And it was a detailed article, the first mention of the bridge, when it was built, every other thing about it. And my mother had published poetry before she married. And one of the poems had been taken up and printed in a national newspaper with her name. And this, of course, was a famous poem in our house. You know, it had been cut out. Recently, I found it in the back of an anthology. She had pasted it in. And then my father had a brother who died young. He died of tuberculosis, and he had written poems in Irish. And so, yeah, it was always there, that idea that if there was any brush with, not, yeah, fame, yeah, it was a local fame. If there was any brush with that in the house, it wasn't for being rich or for becoming doctors, or was that funny business?
1: Did that spill over to the way people spoke? Like, were your family great storytellers in speaking? Was it something about writing it down, the written word?
0: You see, the storytelling wouldn't be, you know, ancient Irish sagas. It would be my Auntie Harriet would arrive, and she'd been in Dublin, and she'd been nearly bought a coat. And she'd be so filled with the coat and the buttons, and my mother would then go on about, you know, Harriet, I don't think green suits you. And there'd be a silent, you know, so it wouldn't be, you know, oh, in ancient times in Ireland there was a warrior. I mean, it would never be that. It would be so close to discussing the town, or did you hear about so-and-so, you know. And then on my father's side, my uncle was a journalist on the local paper, so there was nothing he didn't know. And often what was important was what they didn't say. There were things my uncle would see in the court or hear in the court you'd know he wouldn't ever mention. And he knew things, my uncle, as did my father, about the Civil War, meaning 1922, 23, which is a very bitter time where, you know, after independence, suddenly the actual people who fought for independence, 40

0: who had killed so and so in 1923 because a man had told him. Because a man was old says, someone needs to know this. I'm giving it to you. But my father said, I will never tell anyone. So it won't be known.
1: It seems when you describe it like that, Colm, almost inevitable that you would become a novelist, that form that lets you be inside people's head and see that contrast between what they're thinking, what they know, and what they say out loud to other people.
0: Yeah, I've recently been working, I mean, like every writer eventually ends up writing about the Beatles at some point, you know, but I've been doing research on George Harrison and fourth in the family. And that means he gets the music of the older generation, that even when he's seven, he's listening to the music of a 17-year-old because his older brother is 17. And you get that in other ways too, in the sort of freedom you win in the family to be in the room when certain things are being discussed. In the way the eldest is treated like a baby when the eldest is a baby. But if you're fourth, you can see if you could just muscle in on what the others are doing or hearing. So I think fourth in the family is a very, very good recipe for anything really.
1: You were fourth in the family, and you and number five were sent off to the country when you were eight or so. Did you know why?
0: You see, I suppose because we were the two youngest, everyone left us alone. I mean, even though he was four and I was eight, we would decide our own bedtimes, and there was nothing. No one ever bossed us or told us what to do, or we could do anything. And then my father got sick. He got a brain problem. It was a problem in his brain, so it was sort of serious and involved a lot of preparation for a huge brain operation. This is 1963. I don't think you can imagine what brain surgery was like in 1963, but it wasn't very sophisticated. And it was very sudden. In other words, he finally, like a lot of men of that generation, he wouldn't go to a doctor. He just didn't like the idea of it. Women went to doctors because they had children. But why would men go to a doctor? But eventually he went, there was a doctor from the other political party. But he respected him and liked him. And he turned up in that doctor's waiting room out of the blue. The doctor looked at him and brought him in immediately, did whatever he did with the stethoscope and just got him into the car immediately and drove him to one of the big hospitals in Dublin. And like not an ambulance, just drove him. And my mother made a decision that she would stay with him in Dublin. Wherever he was miserable, and she would stay in Dublin. And therefore we were left at home, you know,

0: but we didn't know when it was going to end. And yeah, it went on for a long time. It affected both of us badly.
1: You'd only just learned to read at that point.
0: Yeah,
1: and you used
0: barely read
1: the newspaper.
0: Barely read, but they got a newspaper called the Irish Independent. And that newspaper had a page of death notices. Maybe just more people died then or something. But it had a page of death notices, which would give you the name of the person and in brackets where they were from. And people would really read this. And I found it. I'd never noticed it before. But that was every day when the paper would come in, I would go through them to see if anyone in an escort had died. Now, I didn't connect this with my father. It wasn't an obvious connection. I didn't remember it until recently that I did that. What a strange thing.
1: You and your brother, little brother, both there in a kind of exile. Did it make a close bond between the two of you at that time?
0: In certain ways, yes, but in obvious ways, no. You know, I mean, when I look at the stuff that's going on, say, between Prince Harry and Prince William, it's out of a textbook that if you have trauma like that, the two brothers find it very difficult to show love for each other. But, I mean, we never fell out, but we never, ever talked about it.
1: Even as adults?
0: No. And one day, because they were doing roadworks, and to get from Dublin to Enniscorthy, the two of us on a Sunday, just to go down and have lunch with my mother, we're driving together, just the two of us, and we end up passing the very house where we're in. And I'm not going to speak about it. And he's not going to speak about it. And we're both in our 30s or early 40s. And we just let it go. We don't want to go there. We don't know what to say. All those years later.
1: When you were brought back to the family home in Enniscorthy, where your dad was in sort of convalescing for a period, what was different about you, Colm? How had you changed?
0: I never trusted anything again, I don't think.
1: How did that show up in the way you communicated?
0: I developed a stammer.

0: but actually myself with breathing and just how to handle it. But there's a huge problem with my name because it has two hard syllables. And every stammer has a different way of stammering. But two hard, I mean, they're the big ones. Oh, I tell you, the big one was the family rosary. And you see, it comes to you.
1: Fully recovered his health and he died when you were just 12, Colm. What was the atmosphere like at home after that? How do you remember it?
0: I mean, what you do then is you use silence very productively. In other words, really, we didn't mention it again, ever, I think. And this was begun by, within a few days of his death, the house would fill every evening. It's a small house, semi-detached, local authority-built house, and every evening people would call. Whatever way the room worked, it's a tiny room. It was filled with people and people would talk. They would come in and say to my mother, I'm sorry for your trouble. I'm so sorry to hear you. It's the worst thing. And then they would never mention it again in their visit. They would discuss the whole day and often it would be the better the news, you know, some story would be told. But again, it would be about something local or recent. And that went on between July and Christmas. And I suppose I'm 12. My job is to answer the door and bring the person in and make sure that they're, you know, but by September of that year, 67, the other siblings have gone to their various places, to school, you know, to university. So, and it's myself and my younger brother and my mother, just the three of us in the house. And, I mean, eventually it seems perfectly normal. In retrospect, it was very difficult. And she went back to work where she'd worked before she was married. And that was very difficult for her because she loved not working. She said that all the feminists were absolutely right about everything except women. The idea of having to leave your job and go home and never have to leave your house again was the most wonderful thing. You know, she was, this is an amazing idea. It's a few years before the adding machine came fully into Ireland and they used in clever women as their adding machines. And my mother's job, she could do a these words have died out. She could do a perfect tot, meaning a huge ledger with infinite numbers, and she could add it up and have it perfect. And there was a man called Mr. Brearley, and he was he must have been in charge of taxes for the government, and he would come and redo her tots. And every time he'd just say, I don't know how you do it. You never make a mistake. And she'd come home and tell us, I never make. And there's another thing to do called the tote, which was in greyhound racing. You have to do a lot of complicated multiple division to get the number of people who have bet, to get the betting rate. And again, no machines. My mother could do that perfectly in 2 minutes so that it would be perfectly up. And she would go to the greyhound track on a Thursday. And a number of women would too, often widows, and they would be paid, you know, a small amount of money, but they would be able to. I mean, in later years, these people became surgeons, prime ministers, and, you know, took over the country in various ways. But these are the times when, I mean, my mother had left school at 14. But this was an immense pride for certain women. She can do a perfect tot. And, you know, the men somehow would be thinking about grander things and they'd be distracted, but the women would be completely concentrated on making sure that 7 and 9 were 16.
1: Did you inherit that skill?
0: In school, during my stammering years, when I could really do nothing else much, you're multiplying complex numbers. You know, multiply 217 by 49. And there was another boy in the class with a speech impediment as well. And both of us put our hand up way before anybody else. Yeah, I could do that. But I was never good at maths or anything, but I could do that.
1: You fell in love with poetry as a 12, 13-year-old. Was it something about the way language is used in poetry that was seductive for someone with a speech impediment? I'm just thinking, was it stuff that you'd read out loud, the first poets you fell in love with, or what was it? What grabbed you?
0: Besides the totting business, my mother, you know, read a lot of poetry and she'd say lines of poetry out of the blue for no reason, to the irritation of some people. But I was going in a train from London to the Cheltenham Festival and I was with Sebastian Barry and we were just going off on a Saturday morning to do a reading out of Paddington Station. And I said, Sebastian, I realised that he had a laptop. And I said, could you just Google something for me? Because a line of poetry that she had said came into my mind, I don't know why. And the line was, and that is how the big things pass and the little things remain. Like the smell of the wattle in Lichtenberg riding in the rain.
2: Because I

0: that from? Now, it's Kipling's version of an Australian soldier in South Africa in one of those wars that he's speaking. And he's describing going into a place called Lichtenberg in South Africa. But it's Kipling's imagining all the soldiers of the, I suppose, of the colonies. And that must be why the big things pass and the little things remain, like the smell of the wattle in Lichtenberg riding in the rain. Now, I don't know why that riding in the rain, I don't know why that those lines are so affecting. Mm. And Kipling's not fashionable. Anyway, so Sebastian looked at it and said, that's, you know, and he thought, if you could just have that as a novelist, it'd be enough to go on with, you know, just keep writing novels around that. But I'm talking about the Sound of Words, which for a lot of people of my generation came with pop songs, came with the Bob Dylan line, you know, must have been mad, I never knew what I had, you know, threw it all away. Those words would come in and would mean something much more. And sometimes you found it difficult to imagine other people weren't getting the same thing from the song as you were. And I'm just a poor boy, though my story's seldom told, you know. And so age 12, in some way or other, in that time I'm talking about, I would go into the front room called the parlour, the room that no one was ever allowed to use. And I was allowed to study in there. And I suppose I was trying to study, but I was also every evening now, from that age onwards, writing poetry. And it rhymed sometimes. And then I found free, much to my delight, free verse, where you didn't have to rhyme, you didn't have to worry about rhyme words. And so, yeah, so that's how that started. And it, I didn't tell anyone for ages. And then I found a magazine that published teenage poetry, and I sent them stuff, and they began to print stuff. And then my uncle found stuff in the magazine and came up and said, was that you? And I said, yeah, that's me. And there we go.
1: It's been happening ever since. Yes. Did you have teachers who encouraged you in that?
0: In the first school, the Christian Brothers would have been the opposite. It would have been considered just a laugh. I would have been mocked, I think. But I went for the last 2 years to a diocesan boarding school. But there were two people there, an English teacher and a Latin teacher, who just simply looked after me. I mean, no matter what I was writing, I would give to them, and they would give me feedback, and they were incredibly nice to me. And I was the only one, it was mainly farmers' sons who were going to be farmers, and me, you know, and they made that very easy for me. And even a few years later, when I'd left the school, the Latin teacher, Mr. Power, stopped me somewhere and said, if you're not following up on that, you're going to be really sorry later on, and you're going to find like real frustration. Like, are you working every day? And it was very nice of him to say that. But what happened was the poetry was awful, and by the time I went to university, it was worse. And a lot of my fellow students were writing good poetry, and Ireland got a lot of good poets, and there were a lot of better ones coming up. You know, so I had to stop.
1: It's unfair competition that you have as an Irishman. You got to find another country and write poetry, and you'd be ahead of the pack.
0: Yeah.
1: As a little boy, you were saying even just going to Wexford to go to the shops was an exciting adventure, let alone the summer by the beach. So when you were old enough to have finished school and set off to university in Dublin, was this a chance to remake yourself the way that so many adolescents take that chance of first moving away from home and entering university? Was it a new column who appeared in Dublin?
0: Yeah, I grew a beard immediately. We rented a house, six people. I'm 17 years old. I found everything I studied fascinating. I found friends, and I found alcohol was great, just drinking if you could, it was the money. But reading and reading poetry, yeah, and it was total excitement. It was absolutely brilliant.
1: Where did you get the idea to go to Barcelona after finishing your degree?
0: The problem then in Ireland in 1975 was that the civil service was expanding because Ireland had joined the EU, so that you could very easily move into, they really wanted graduates to come in and work in the Department of Education and Health and all that. And you could see that so clearly. And I had two friends who had been in Barcelona, come back to the university to do postgraduate work, and they seemed so glamorous. They had, you know, they just lived in a different way. They, for example, would paint a room completely white, whereas I wouldn't know what to do with a room. And they would have ceramic, and they would have their dinner in a different way. I just thought this was great. And someone said to me, you know, that you could always get work in Barcelona, that they knew the guy who ran the school called the Dublin School of English, and that it was a good school in that it paid teachers well. You didn't need any qualifications. So, yeah, so I just immediately, when it was said to me,

0: I said, I'm going to do that.
1: Novelist Colm Tobin is my guest on Conversations. 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
2: Hello, Tony Matthews with the latest from the newsroom. The opposition is accusing the Prime Minister of being a liar as the government prepares to unveil major changes to capital gains tax and negative gearing in next week's budget. While the exact details of the overhaul are yet to be confirmed, the government is laying the groundwork by arguing it needs to fix intergenerational inequity to help younger Australians wanting to enter the housing market. A search operation has been suspended this morning after a fatal boating incident in waters off Ballina on the state's north coast last night. Three people, including two local marine rescue volunteers, died during the operation to help a yacht in distress. And there's widespread belief the Reserve Bank will raise interest rates again this afternoon. Markets are predicting a 74% chance of an increase to 4.35%, with inflation jumping in the first quarter. ABC News.
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1: My guest on Conversations is the novelist Colm Tobin. Colm grew up in the little town of Enniscorthy in Southeast Ireland, and it's a place he returns to often in his fiction, including the autobiographical Nora Webster and his most recent novel, Long Island, which takes up the story of Eilish, the heroine of his much-loved book, Brooklyn. So, Colm, you had this idea to go off to Barcelona after finishing university in Dublin. What did your mother think about this?
0: Well, I just told her I'd been offered a really good job in Barcelona. And the word really good job rang really, you know, really mattered in the town. I hadn't got a job at all, but I was told I would get work. And so I finished my exams and got my degree. And the day after I finished the exams, I went on a cheap student flight to Barcelona. And it was good.
4: Not long after you arrived, Franco died. It must have been an amazing time to be in the country.
0: You see, it was even more amazing because Northern Ireland had become so intractable that the troubles which had begun with civil rights marches had now moved into a sort of tribal warfare with the British Army involved in a most unhelpful way, I have to say. And the IRA really building up this great thing about nationalism and we need to fight for Ireland. And it just looked as though it would never end. And indeed, it didn't. I mean, it went on for 20 more years. And in Spain, it looked as though the same thing was going to happen. They were going to refight their civil war. And so Franco died and the forces are all there. There are communists, there are nationalists, and there are fascists. And, well, you know, what happens in that melting pot? It boils. And that isn't what happened. That the king turned out to be this very wise figure. And he appointed a prime minister who was a total fascist, who turned out not to be a total fascist, you know, Suarez. And he was a great hero because the two of them together, when the king went to say, what should we do? Suarez said, now, bring in democracy and elections now. And watching the marches, which were sort of unnecessary marches, and they were going to give us anyway what we wanted. But the people were, everyone was so young and so beautiful. Summer was coming, Franco dies in November. By April, the marches are big. They're for nationalists, they're for Catalan independence, they're for the release of prisoners, they're for amnesty, they're for freedom. And it just looked, I mean, you have no idea what it looked like. It was the most beautiful time to be alive.
4: Spain was having its liberation moment.
0: Yeah.
4: What about Colm?
0: I'm having a whale of a time. Now, you see, there are no gay bars. One thing fascists love is just repressing anyone who, you know, they just love the... So gay people are always in the front row of who to repress. And, I mean, if you want to judge a society, just look at how many gay bars there are in a city or something. There were no gay bars in Barcelona. It meant that there were certain streets that were just wild at night. And you think that people were just walking up and down the street? No, they weren't. And you think that people were just, you know, looking into a window of a shop? No, they weren't. And this thing called, which was later called cruising, or in America probably even then, no one knew what it was called, but it was a very exciting time. It was before AIDS, it was before heroin, before a big heroin epidemic, it was before HIV epidemic. So I'm talking 1976, 77. And it was sort of innocent time, you know, and...

0: So I was having a really good time. I was being really well paid. I had my own flat. I was going to a lot of concerts. I was seeing a lot of the great singers. I was going to the opera. I don't know how the day got filled like that. Doing a lot of drinking and having a lot of sex, and it was just excellent.
1: Well, why on earth did you leave this hedonistic paradise to return to Ireland?
0: One of the problems was that you couldn't vote, and you realised that no matter whatever happens, you will be an outsider here. And especially Catalan society is so family-led, and the bonds that are made at university and through summer holidays and people having houses near each other, you're always going to be outside that. And while you're being well paid, you're never going to be better paid. It's hard in English language teaching to move up a notch. You go to university and you see that the next 20 years is going to be in some way or other possibilities of promotion or just getting a more interesting job. And that wasn't going to be available. And I had a boss who said to me, don't stick it out here because you're drinking too much already. And you're 22 or 23. And so I went home.
1: Did you already have the dream of being a writer at that point?
0: No, because I didn't. I thought writing fiction was ridiculous. You know, filling in all the gaps, saying, you know, you have to say, well, if it's March in one chapter, it has to be April in the next, because obviously, all that stuff. I was a failed poet. And I was prepared to go on being a failed poet. But I didn't, the idea of that whole verisimilitude and, you know, chapter two and stuff.
1: So how did that change?
0: Slowly, you know. I mean, I went home and within a year I had an idea for a novel. And I tried to write short stories. I couldn't work them at all. It was like a clutter. Where I would try and put all the information in the first paragraphs, who everyone was and where they had been, who their mother had been, had been. And what you learn in fiction is if you can't say it, don't write it. And I worked with an editor for a while and she would just often just say, see over, and the other side of the page would be, try saying that sentence out loud. And I realized it's unsayable. Sometimes you get a clunky sentence and it is clunky if you say it, you know, with too many did. Yeah. And eventually I got an idea for a novel. And also I started to work as a journalist.
1: It must have been a huge culture shock to come back from that time in Spain and that freedom for you personally to come back from, I imagine, a much more conservative Ireland in the 70s.
0: Young people won't believe it, for example. Dublin didn't have central heating, except in really posh houses that had oil fires.
1: I think you're talking about gay life or sort of... No, you're talking about central heating. No, was that desperate?
0: See, central heating is vital because if you're in a pub and it's 9 o'clock, and you have a choice of going home to a damp flat, it's only rising damp, with no heating, and it's November, or staying at the pub. Well, you're just going to stay. I mean, one of the reasons why there was so much drinking was the alternative was home, and home was freezing. And getting into sheets, you realize the sheets are damp. And there are a lot of cheap flats in Dublin for really good reasons. They're all gone now, of course. Really good reasons, because they're so damp. The other thing was that reform in the Republic came really slow. For example, contraception was just banned. And the effort to reform was, it was 1979, so I'm 1 year back from Barcelona, where you could, if you went to a doctor and told the doctor you needed condoms for family planning purposes and you were married, he could write you a prescription. And you would bring that to a chemist shop and hand it. Well, I had the best time because I realised this was so open to mockery. So I did it for about a year for a magazine or a newspaper. Every so often I would go to six doctors and tell them my story, like that I was myself and my wife. I would arrange beforehand what to say to each of them. But with one of them, I would always say, no, I just want to get my rocks off the weekend. And I just might have sex, but I don't know who with who. And there was a woman said, get out of here. The doctor, get out of here. I said, well, what am I meant to do? Like, what would you do? I said, I don't want to listen to you. And she attacked me for my immorality. And then there was a wonderful moment in Cork where I arrived with a prescription. Now, I have a press photographer behind me who's hiding his camera to take a photograph of the poor young girl. And she looked at the thing for, you know, 20 packets of condoms from a doctor. And she looked at, went back, into the back room, and this very, bossy or very formidable chemist, pharmacist woman came out and looked at me and said, what is it you want? We don't stock. I'm very sorry to tell you. I don't know what you've come in here for. And this was the law. This was under the law. It was a great country sometimes. It was so good, a place to make fun of. And there was a prime minister who was tremendously pompous. You've had some of them here.

0: too. Like, we could just say the Irish people will not tolerate sudden change, you know. And you could just spend your time laughing at him and making fun of him and going to press conferences asking him really, really stupid questions, you know.
1: Actually, just when you describe yourself in those press conferences, Colm, I think about you saying you would have been the clown rather than the ringmaster or the lion tamer. I guess you took on that kind of role to a degree. Did you get pushback from readers or other people?
0: No, it was the opposite. Everyone. The society had moved so far ahead of the church and of the politicians. But, of course, there's always a group in every country of right-wing people who have nothing else to do and plenty of money and can become a lobby group of immense importance. The anti-abortion group, the anti-divorce group. I mean, we had these people. We've seen them all. But, God, did it take time. I mean, Ireland did change. The aim, I suppose, was to get the church out of our hair, even though I was going bald at the time, and to get the politicians to stop listening to the bishops. There was a need for huge areas of reform, such as getting in gas central heating, for example. And also in Northern Ireland, you know, just to get... If you're a Catholic from Southern Ireland, what you need to do is to say, not in my name. The car bomb was not in my name. And that the nationalism you're talking about, this idea of the Ireland as a spiritual place, as a place that was made one because God made it one, you know, forgetting geology, you know, and the fact that England was meant to be a 700-year enemy. All of us who'd gone to England had been made very welcome there. I mean, it was a fun place to go with London. So all this killing Protestants, like, why would you want, like, this has to stop. And so, I mean, that was, I suppose, the aim was to see if you could just get Southern Ireland as a block. And what happened, oddly enough, was the British government discovered that the Irish government wanted the same thing as they wanted, which was stability in Northern Ireland and an end to the killing. And there was a lot of negotiation, but it was an interesting... It took much longer than Spain, but again, it was an interesting example of how politics can actually work at certain moments.
1: In this time as a reporter, you went to the Sudan. What story were you covering there?
0: There was a famine in Ethiopia and in the north of Sudan. Huge numbers of refugees had come over the border and huge numbers of Irish NGOs had gone there. And my brother was among them. And so I went there as a reporter. The Sudanese government particularly wanted these refugees not to stay. So they wanted absolutely impermanence, meaning that even the tents themselves would have to be pretty flimsy. So it was a lot of politics. It was also a lot of politics about American aid. And I even asked a man who was in charge of American aid in Sudan at that time, you know, everyone's saying you're holding back aid because the politics of the Sudan doesn't suit you. And he said, yeah, that's exactly right. That's what we're doing. But that's wrong. You know, that business of the convoys are there, the borders are closed. You know, playing politics with people who are starving. And I think you know what I'm talking about now. But watching it then where he frankly and openly said, yeah, yeah. And, you know, darkness fell around 5, meaning after 5 you could not go out. And the only excitement possible was the BBC World Service, which would come and go. You know, in other words, on the air, somehow or other, in the transistor would, and it would stop. And then suddenly the news would come. And it would go, the BBC, they never got any sense. It would play the music first, which was a very offensive colonial tune. And then it would go, this is the world news. And then at the very end, they'd say, this is the end of the world news. The end of the world news. Honestly, they said that. And what they would tell you, and you're in the middle of a famine, you're in the middle of a really repressive society, there's a curfew, and they would say, as the first item on the world news, Mrs. Thatcher has had a further meeting with Mr. Heseltine. And you go, I think I know that the world is still, the old order is still there. And but then the thing they would love doing most is, this is the world news. There has been a coup in Zanzibar. The police have the city sealed off. You go like, what, where are we? The police have the city sealed off. And, the number of cities got sealed off during the period was high.
1: On Conversations, my guest is the Irish novelist Colm Tobin. His books include Brooklyn, Long Island and the autobiographical Nora Webster. Your younger brother, Niall, who you were staying with in the Sudan and with whom you'd had this pivotal early experience of being sent off to live with your aunt while your father was in hospital in Dublin, Niall died from kidney

0: kidney disease in 2004. You'd shared so many intense experiences together, Colm. When you came to write about your childhood in novelistic form in Nora Webster, were you conscious of what he would think of the story? Was he in your mind as a presence as you wrote that book?
1: He was quite sardonic, so that he would say, God, you're not, like, could you write about, you know, like, you've been all over the world. What, like, here you are, like, you're trying to go back to this house. Could you get over it? Just get over it. Get over it. So it wasn't as though I felt him as a sort of guardian angel. But in the same few years, he died and my mother died. So that house, which was a very intense time, especially in retrospect, you know, thinking about it, it stayed with us, the three of us there in that house, and my father dead, and none of us really knowing what to do. When my father died, he was 8 and I'm 12. My mother's 40, mid-40s. And so it's not a dedication in the book. It's just I put their names, with not for or in memory of, just their names and their dates, meaning there were three of us. And I'm the one who's alive. But the novel, Nora Webster, is the story of what happened to us. And it's told from my mother's perspective. Partly because it's very hard to get enough sensibility for a 12-year-old. You know, and I was watching her so carefully. And so I made up some things, but most of it is actually what happened.
0: There's a very moving, strange sequence in that novel where Nora, the mother, encounters ghosts. Were you surprised when you wrote that?
1: You know, it's the hardest thing to do in a novel that deals with secular life. The novel is a secular space. It loves money. It loves choices, chances. It loves the love leading to marriage. It doesn't let the devil. The devil is not a good person in a novel. That's not the way a novel works. And is it possible I can manage this at the end of the book? So the first thing you have to do is make it credible that she's not sleeping. She put up wallpaper. I don't know if you've ever done that. It's a lot of arms, like, really, and painting a ceiling. If you're a woman, you know, she's not used to it. So she gets these pains and she can't sleep. She can't sleep and she can't sleep. And so you realize she's in this sort of strange mood. And but I have to write this. So I have a house now where we went in the summers. I built my own house there. I have to say my siblings just like, why would you?
0: Of all
1: why?
0: The places,
1: like, you could
0: in the world.
1: Go to Marbella, go to the Canary Islands, for God's sake. Yeah. And so I go there and I know I have to write this. And I know that I won't be able to write it twice. If it doesn't work, it'll never work. So the rule is to get up at 5 a.m. You're going to go to bed really early, to be on your own in the house, get up really early, and have the things near you that you might need. Hamlet, for example, just so to see exactly what the ghost says. T.S. Eliot's Four Quartets, Little Gidding, where he sees a ghost in bombed out London. And the Milton poem where he sees his wife. Methought I saw my late wife. And then the music, because it's where she puts on Beethoven's Archduke Trio, which is what my mother would have put on. So this is not a novel, you know, this is me. And it's not even autobiography. I'm conjuring. I'm trying to move very close in to put the music on. And it's the music somehow will give me. Now, I don't play the music when I'm actually writing, but I put it on just before. I have the other things on the table. And I know when all this is over, I'm going to go for the longest swim. You know, if I could, like, this is going to take me 3 or 4 hours. So maybe it'll be midday. And I don't care what it's like, it was raining, of course. I'm going into the water for as long as I can when this is over. And I wrote down the account that my father, that she goes upstairs, she hears a noise and she goes upstairs and she sees him. They had a little rocking chair in the bedroom. And, well, there he is. And I want the reader to feel this is actually, she's hallucinating. You know, this is, but also it's very close for her. And I wrote that, and I didn't change it afterwards, except for some words, just to make it more, maybe move quicker or something. But it was a very intense experience, and it certainly, when the book was finished, it was published at my request the day after eligibility for the Booker Prize, meaning I didn't like the idea that I would be in London wearing a monkey suit. Would it win or not? Or would I go up and make a speech? Like, I just didn't want any of that near the book. I don't want any of that idea of this is an element of commerciality or anything in this book. I mean, I was paid for it, obviously, but it was a pretty important thing for me to do. And every so often someone reads it who has been through the experience or knows something about it. And so there's a funny little connection it makes with people, because what I've tried to do was to make it as particular and exact and as close to the detailed truth as I could manage. So it's not as though I'm trying to be universal. I'm not. I'm trying to be exact and particular and using as much memory as I can.
0: This most recent book, Long Island, started with an image for you too. Tell me what that was.
1: I was reading Thomas Hardy's Mayor of Casterbridge, which is a very exciting opening where a man puts his wife up for sale and someone buys her, 1830s. And the rest of the novel is, you know, the result of that. So I just had an idea, because the 20 years after Brooklyn, Ailish has a very peaceful domestic life. It's a sort of, I suppose it's what happiness is called, or ordinariness. And, you know, she gets married, she goes to live in a house in the suburbs, she has two kids. And I can't really write that.
0: There aren't many novels of happiness.
1: No. And so you need a disruption. You need something to break the pattern. And so I thought of the most disruptive thing I could think of. And once I thought of it, I thought, that's melodrama. You know, Tony, her husband, who's a plumber, was in a house. He had sex with the woman of the house, who was obviously not having a sexual relationship with her husband anymore. And so her husband realizes when she's pregnant, there's only one person this can be, the plumber. Now, that's ludicrous. I mean, that's just, like, just think of serious novelists. I mean, let's name some. You know, like, do you think that David Malouf would write that? Do you think that, you know, Salman Rushdie
0: George
1: would write
0: Elliot
1: that?
0: Do you think
1: do you think, like, George Eliot would touch it? Do you think that Helen Garner, like no matter who you think of...
0: Helen Garner might, actually.
1: Yeah, actually, that's possible. But luckily, the pandemic was on. And it was a time when, if you didn't write whatever was on your mind, you know, your days would be unhappy. You know, there's no point in... Also, there's no point in strategizing. If something has come into your mind like that, as that an Irish man comes to her door and he's married to the woman, he's got a big Irish accent and he shouts at her, "Your husband. And if I ever see him again, I have an iron bar waiting for him. But when the baby is born, if you think I'm having that baby in my house with my children who were conceived decently, now I'm not. I'm leaving the baby up to you." You see, he's Irish because she has to know how to read him. If he's American, it could just be blustering. She thinks he means it. She knows that sort of man. Now, what do you do with this once you've written it? And what I had to do with it was the next 8 pages are the quietest pages. It's almost as though you've been having a big symphony going on, big loud drums, and you suddenly get down to a solo cello where it's Ailish is alone in the house, the man has gone, and I suppose in real time it would be 2 hours or an hour and a half. In the novel, it's about 7 pages. She has to be the quietest. She has to do nothing, not speak, not cry, and just be in the house alone. So I have to bring it down from the big garish melodrama at the opening into the quietest stuff I can get in order to rescue her character from melodrama and try and bring it somewhere close to what I might call, you know, truth.
0: From Ailish's love life to your own column, you live in LA much of the year with your partner. How did the two of you meet?
1: I was doing a reading in a bar in New York. It's an upstairs dive in the East Village called KGB. I was reading with a friend. She had met him, this guy, earlier in the day, who she'd known him before. I said, "Oh, I'm doing a reading later on. Why don't you come around? We'd have a drink after and stuff." And this guy came into the room, you know, and it's that lovely. I mean, you know, it happens to a lot of writers, but it's usually a sad story. You know, someone so beautiful came in that she said, "Whoever he or she is, I knew." And then, but they turned out to be, you know, married with 5 children or straight when you were gay or gay when you were straight. And so, and I didn't see him again for a year. But he was on my mind and I found out about him. And seemingly the same thing happened the other way. And that was a big game changer. I mean, I would recommend it to every writer. Just look carefully at the audience. You never know who's there.
0: You spend much of your time together in LA where he's based, which is, you know, a city famed for its highways and cars. Do you get the chance to overhear people the way that you could overhear them in that sitting room or parlour in Enniscorthy?
1: No, I think that trying to write Australian speech, trying to write American speech, you would so get things wrong. Just little words that are so basic to the texture of things. I would even have trouble with an English voice, I think. And so therefore, I'm locked into the Irish thing. I don't drive in LA. The freeways are dangerous because if you don't know how to cross three lanes to get off the freeway, which you often have to do, because when you in Ireland, if you indicate on the very few freeways we have, the truck will let you in. Just presumed you've indicated, meaning you want to get in. Why not let you in? It doesn't make any difference. But honestly, in California, they don't do that. So you indicate and the truck will get even more interested in holding that lane. So there's nothing you can do. You can't. There's no space ahead. And behind, there's a car behind you. Is already beeping the horn, meaning you have to go faster. And honestly, you really want to know what you're doing on those freeways. And the best thing to do is not drive in them at all. And then if you don't drive in them at all, because there's no public transport, you can never go anywhere. And that's a marvellous thing, to be stranded as a novelist. And my partner drives, and so if he's going somewhere, I'll go with him. The usual going to the circus thing. But most days are spent in this house, just working and wandering around, you know, just going, sitting in the garden. And of course, it's like when Irish people come to Australia, they write home about, you know, the gardens, the fruit, the way things grow. You have no idea that lemons in our garden, which in Ireland, of course, they'd be lucky to have an apple, a crab apple in your garden.
0: When you do go back to Ireland, to your house by the sea or to Wexford, do you ever catch a glimpse of a man who might have been you had you not left?
1: Yeah, I've been thinking about this. It's a novel I nearly started writing recently, but I don't know what I'll do with it, is that I would have taken that job in the civil service, you know, that I would have not gone to Spain and maybe even not gone to university. I would just have gone straight, which I could have done at 17, into government, into, you know, and what that might have been like. Start to imagine the sort of an alternative existence as a novel, but I don't think about. I think self consciousness in men, especially middle aged to elderly men, thinking about the sort of life I might have lived, is intolerable. You know, imagine you go out for a drink with a friend, saying, "I was just thinking recently that I could have been, and if I had been that, I could have been that, and then I've been that." I say, like, you are a bore. Like, why don't you shut up? Like, you need to stop. So I would, you know, think about it only for the purposes of writing. But you asked me and I gave you an answer, but I should have not. I should have said, no, I never think about it.
0: I appreciate the answer, and you are the opposite of a bore. Colm,
1: no, well, yeah, you know, you try me. You know?
0: Colm Tobin, thank you so much for being my guest on Conversations.
1: Thank you.
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0: This conversation with Colm Tobin was produced by Maggie Morris and recorded on the lands of the Gadigal peoples. Our executive producer is Nicola Harrison. I'm Sarah Kanofsky. Thanks for listening.
3: It's 12 o'clock. Good afternoon. Tony Matthews with ABC News. The Royal Commission on Anti-Semitism and Social Cohesion has been told of the extra security measures Jewish Australian parents have had to navigate since the October 7 Hamas attacks. Gavin Coote reports.
4: Sydney mother Natalie Levy told the inquiry security at her son's Jewish school has tripled over the last 2.5 years. Another witness, mother of three, Dina, spoke of the shock she's felt at the extra security measures required at her children's school.
5: I mean, I can't tell you how many times I've dropped my children off and left and cried.
4: Dina told the inquiry she is considering getting security for her daughter's upcoming bar mitzvah and that her children feel too scared to go to a Hanukkah party after the December 14 terror attack at Bondi.
3: The opposition is accusing the Prime Minister of being a liar as the government prepares to unveil major changes to capital gains tax and negative gearing in next week's budget. While the exact details of the overhaul are yet to be confirmed, the government is laying the groundwork by arguing it needs to fix intergenerational inequity to help younger Australians wanting to enter the housing market. Opposition leader Angus Taylor says during last year's election campaign, Labor repeatedly promised it wouldn't touch negative gearing.
6: This government And this Prime Minister is incompetent, is fraudulent, and is a liar. And when they run out of their money, they come after yours.
3: The New South Wales government is tightening domestic violence

0: Protection laws to make it illegal to use a tracking device to stalk someone in secret. Murray Olds reports.
1: At present, stalking victims must fear physical or mental harm, but that can't happen if they don't know they're being tracked. The Crime Commission set out to look at how tracking devices were being used by organised criminals, but Attorney General Michael Daly says it quickly became clear they were also being widely used in domestic and family violence cases.
2: We are treating domestic and family violence offenders as amongst the worst offenders in the state for one very simple reason. They are.
1: Mr. Daly says more than 5,500 tracking devices were sold over a 12-month period. More than 60% of customers were known to police. 25% already had a domestic and family violence background.
0: The Mayor of Ballina on the New South Wales North Coast says the loss of lives during a boating emergency last night is a terrible tragedy. Six crew from the local marine rescue organisation were responding to a yacht in distress off South Ballina early last night when their vessel rolled while crossing the bar. New South Wales Police have confirmed two of three people who died were members of the local volunteer rescue organisation. Sharon Cadwaladr commended the crew's bravery in trying to save lives.
3: These volunteers, they're an essential part of our community and we're deeply, deeply grateful for their service. And this is going to have a terrible impact on our community.
0: The man accused of murdering 5-year-old Kumanjai little baby has been excused from appearing during the matter's first mention in court. Elsie Lange reports from Alice Springs.
4: Jefferson Lewis was expected to appear in Alice Springs local court via video link from Darwin, but was excused at the request of his lawyer from NT Legal Aid. Mr. Lewis is charged with one count of murder and two other charges, which can't be disclosed for legal reasons. Judge Anthony Hopkins began proceedings by acknowledging the family's loss and distress and granted the prosecution's request for a lengthy adjournment to allow time to compile an extensive brief. The little girl's family arrived as the defence and prosecution were leaving the court. The next hearing is set for July 30.
0: Melbourne NRL halfback Tyrann Wishart will miss the next 4 to 6 weeks after suffering an ankle injury during Friday's 18-point loss to the Dolphins. Scans have confirmed Wishart sustained a moderate grand ankle syndesmosis injury. Wishart joins a long list of players on the Storm's injury list, including Xavier Coates and Alec McDonald. Halfback Jerome Hughes is expected to make his return from concussion this Sunday against the West Tigers in Melbourne. Looking at the weather around the state, isolated showers and possible thunderstorms about the central areas through to the northern slopes and adjacent inland plains, contracting to the northeast through the day, isolated showers on the far southern ranges and slopes. Sunny for Sydney this afternoon with a top of 24 degrees on the coast and 25 in the west. Fine tomorrow and a maximum of 23. ABC News.
5: Good afternoon. Welcome to The World Today. I'm Andy Park, coming to you from Gadigal Land in Sydney. Thanks for your company. This Tuesday, Kumanjai little baby's alleged killer excused from court in Alice Springs. And frocks and locks, fancy dress and states of undress. The Met Gala brings New York pop culture to life.
6: This is my favourite day of the year and also my most terrifying one. It's about everybody. And it's about everybody.
5: But first, let's go to the second day of the public hearings at the Royal Commission into Anti-Semitism in Sydney. And the Commission has heard from several mothers about their fears for their children growing up, they say, in a very different Australia to the one that they experienced. The Commission has also heard from one witness about her attempts to tackle online hate. Barbara Miller is at the hearing and joins me. Barbara, it's shaping up as another day of emotional testimony. What has the Commission heard about the experience of Jewish school kids here in Australia?
7: Well, Andy, the first witness we heard from today was a mother of two, Natalie Levy. She said that in the past couple of years, security at her son's school, that's a Jewish school, has tripled. And she said that daily security included parents, a community security group, and four police officers. And she said, you know, no child should ever have to go through that just to get to school. Her daughter, she said, is at a public school. She's one of only two Jewish children there. And she says that she sees children doing the Heil Hitler salute, that she sees swastikas around the school, and that she's a proud

0: scared young woman, but she is scared. Another witness we heard from, Dina, said that on her way into the commission today, she was struck when she saw a group of school students with a teacher at the station. And she said she just couldn't imagine Jewish school kids from a Jewish school ever being so free just to be at a station, a public station, with their teacher. She said they would probably have to be transported around on a private bus. And she talked about thinking that she was probably going to have to get private security for her daughter's bat mitzvah coming up. That was something that people had begun to do in recent times. Dina also talked about the ongoing impact of the terrorist attack on her family, on their psyche. Here she is explaining how it still makes them fearful for their safety here.
1: I remember saying to my husband not long after the December 14 attack, while we were trying to process it, that it's so painful, even if you weren't there, because the reality is they came to kill us, we just weren't there. And it's living with that truth that makes it very hard to feel safe as a Jew in Australia.
2: Witness Dina there. Barbara, another witness talked about her efforts to get anti-Semitic social media posts taken down. What did we hear?
0: Yes, this was a woman, Tali Pinsky, a relatively recent immigrant with her family from Israel. They came here just last year because of a professional opportunity. She works at a university here. She said she contacted Meta a number of times about posts that she considered anti-Semitic, and that she had always received notifications that they didn't violate community standards. She keeps an eye on the posts still, but she says because of the response that she was getting, she stopped reporting them. And she also talked about how, in her view, Jewish people were blamed for the actions of the Israeli government in a way that she felt was unfair, in a way that she said citizens of other countries were not.
3: I have criticism that I think is very justified toward the actions of the Chinese government, but I would never ask a colleague or a friend, if they originate from China, do they support the CCP or not? It is none of my business. I do not have to know that in order to, decide whether to discriminate against them or not.
0: And Andy, we've heard that again today. We will hear from a total of 12 witnesses. This is day two of a two-week-long block, the first block of public hearings from this Royal Commission.
2: Barbara Miller reporting there. The federal government will wind back a generous tax break for high-end electric vehicles from next year. Australians can currently avoid fringe benefits tax if they purchase an EV under $91,000 through a novated lease. The uptake of that generous tax break saw a blowout in the scheme, which is estimated will cost the federal budget more than $1.3 billion this financial year. That's more than 10 times Treasury's first estimates. Meanwhile, government sources have told the ABC that

0: passive income, which is increasing the wealth inequality. And they're sort of layering on top of this that housing is one of the critical features that young people can't access.
1: Professor Helen Hodgson from Curtin University, ending that report by Rachel Mealy. In the Northern Territory, the man accused of the murder of 5-year-old Kumanjai Little Baby has been excused from appearing in the Alice Springs court today. National Indigenous Affairs correspondent Dana Morse has been monitoring the case.
2: Well, I've just actually left the court buildings where there was quite a short hearing that was held here this morning. Jefferson Lewis had been scheduled to appear via video link from Darwin in the Alice Springs local court, but he was excused from attending, and we haven't been given a reason as to why that is at this point. What's happened here this morning was there was supposed to be a live stream of this case because of the high levels of national interest. It was going to be a first for the Northern Territory justice system. They've never done that before. However, when it came time for proceedings to begin, that link was down and wasn't working, and there was unable to be streamed to all those who were waiting to tune into these proceedings. What happened in the proceedings was a fairly short administrative hearing. The matter has now been adjourned until the end of July, where all parties will return. But Jefferson Lewis has been preemptively excused from attending that hearing as well.
1: And Dana, I understand some of the family members were outside court as you left.
2: Yes. So as proceedings wrapped up and we were leaving the court buildings, there were around 20 to 30 members of Kumanjai Little Baby's family who had just arrived here at the courts. We weren't able to speak to them as they were arriving, but it is possible that they were planning to watch this hearing via the video link, and when it failed, decided to come into the courts. But by the time they'd arrived, proceedings had wrapped for the day. This is a family that is still in a very, very deep traumatic space. They were visibly and audibly upset coming into the courtroom. And again, when they left a short time later, this has been just an absolute tragedy for them. And they are still in the middle of their sorry business, where those cultural and community protocols are being observed for Kumanjai Little Baby. So this would have been a very, very difficult day for them.
1: In Alice Springs, Dana Morse. I'm Andy Park. 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Just search for The World Today. Overseas now, and Iran has launched fresh strikes on the United Arab Emirates, while the United States says it's sunk 6 Iranian boats in the Strait of Hormuz in what appears to be a fracturing of the US-Iranian ceasefire. It comes as US President Donald Trump has launched what he's calling Project Freedom, an operation to escort US-flagged merchant ships through the strait. It's all adding further pressure to the global economy as the Australian Reserve Bank is tipped to raise interest rates by 0.25% when the RBA board meets later this afternoon. Bridget Fitzgerald.
3: There have been a barrage of claims, denials and counterclaims as the United States and Iran continue to wrestle over the control of the Strait of Hormuz. The critical shipping route remains effectively blocked, and despite an apparent ceasefire, there are reports vessels in the strait are under renewed attack.
4: It is quite disturbing, and my crew morale is again, going down.
3: Rahman Kapoor is the captain of a ship that's been stuck on the water since February. In an attempt to force the resumption of trade through the strait, US President Donald Trump announced the launch of an operation called Project Freedom to assist merchant vessels to cross. Rahman Kapoor says he hasn't received any update on the operation.
4: We are not certain about this news, we haven't received any concrete news so far regarding this transit through Strait of Hormuz, because we are still awaiting confirmation from various maritime authorities and our company office.
3: The United States says it's escorted 2 ships through the strait. Iran says no crossings have taken place and that the US claims are false. Iranian Foreign Ministry spokesman Esmail Begayi says it's up to Iran to decide who gets through.
5: Ships, they're

0: It started with emotional abuse. It quickly turned into financial abuse, and I was working three jobs to support my little one. And then that turned into physical abuse.
1: Bindi was living in a regional New South Wales town of about 30,000 people, where she says there were some DV services on offer.
0: They gave as much as they could, but it wasn't until I moved away and came down to Sydney and saw the Mount Druitt Family Violence Service, their ability to support and just their understanding, not even having, you don't have to explain the background of anything, like they just get it and they just liaise and just talk to the police for me and stuff like that. They were just incredible.
1: The Mount Druitt Centre in Sydney's northwest is part of the only public-run DV service in New South Wales. Now there's a push for a public takeover of all DV services.
2: New South Wales cannot keep relying on a frayed and failing patchwork of charities and overstretched services to protect victims of domestic violence.
1: A campaign of TV advertising is being launched today by the Public Service Association, the union representing public sector workers in New South Wales.
2: And working in real time with police, courts, housing and health.
1: The union's Belinda Tsrekis is a former child protection worker.
3: We want guaranteed long-term funding and, you know, to integrate with police, courts, health and housing and build a skilled public workforce. You know, it's too important to outsource. That's what we're asking.
1: In a statement, the Minister for the Prevention of Domestic Violence and Sexual Assault, Jodie Harrison, showed no enthusiasm for a state government takeover of frontline services, instead saying it's rolling out five-year contracts for key programs to strengthen continuity of care. Ms. Harrison says the government has closed gaps in services and is working to ensure comprehensive support when people escape violence. Angie Gell is from the sector's peak body, Domestic Violence New South Wales.
4: What we know is that government-led and government-run organisations pose great risk for First Nations families, particularly in the child protection context. So we would hold concerns that victim survivors would be really reluctant to report incidences of domestic and family violence based on the history of dispossession and the history and the current state of the child protection space.
1: And what about the argument that services that are government run would be better able to protect women, i.e. get surveillance cameras up within 24 hours is the argument?
4: So those services already exist here in New South Wales. The issue that we have on the ground is that our specialist DV sector, isn't funded adequately.
1: DV New South Wales is pitching for a 50% increase in funding from the state budget in June.
5: Annie Guest. Well, New York society has stopped for the annual Met Gala, the opening of the latest exhibition at the Metropolitan Museum, which raises funds for the Costume Institute. It's where celebrities flock to the red carpet for daring, striking and sometimes eyebrow-raising looks. This year's gala dress theme, fashion is art, as Kimberly Price reports. I wanna feel the heat
6: with somebody. Descending down the famous steps of the Metropolitan Museum in New York, singer, actor and Broadway star Joshua Henry put his own spin on a Whitney Houston classic to open the 2026 Met Gala. Oh, from feathers galore to armoured metallics, all eyes were on fashion's biggest night. This year's theme was Fashion is Art.
7: Both of y'all on the left, please. Top left.
6: Co-chair for the evening, Nicole Kidman, was one of the first on the red carpet in a glittery red feathered dress. Her date, daughter Sunday Rose, wore a blush gown. The pair explained their choices to Vogue.
8: Well, for me, I mean, fashion is art. I wanted something red because I wanted to embrace the way in which red has been used in art through the years.
9: Mine is really special to me because I kind of wanted to symbolize something like blooming. It's my first Met.
8: And she's been so calm.
10: She's awesome.
8: The whole thing.
10: She's making
8: me calm. She has to go to school tomorrow morning.
6: The gala is the annual fundraiser for the museum's Costume Institute, with a ticket setting the celebrities and billionaires'

0: present back almost $140,000. Former editor-in-chief of Vogue magazine, Anna Wintour, has chaired the event for more than 30 years.
1: This is my favourite day of the year and also my most terrifying one, even several decades in. Costume art reweaves the threads of connection between art and fashion that designers for centuries have pulled through. It's about everybody, and it's about everybody.
0: Guests and their stylists are free to interpret the dress code how they choose. Sally McKinnon is a Melbourne stylist.
2: So that's why we're seeing such diverse interpretations across the red carpet.
0: Supermodel Heidi Klum took the theme to the extreme, going as a marble statue made from spandex and latex. There was also plenty of black, sheer, fitted and embellished designs on this year's red carpet.
2: What I'm loving also, and I think, again, this is the interpretation of the dress code, all this really beautiful sculptural outfits. So we are seeing, yeah, a real mix of some playing it safe.
0: The Met Gala isn't without controversy. Between the eye-watering ticket prices and the financial backing of billionaire Amazon founder Jeff Bezos, there are celebrities who have opted out of the evening. Melissa Singer is the associate editor of Sunday Life magazine.
3: Bella Hadid, Zendaya, the mayor of New York, and I believe also Meryl Streep, despite quite a strong showing from the Devil Wears Prada 2 cast on the red carpet, as she has opted to stay away.
0: One of the standout moments of this year's red carpet came at the very end. With one of the gala's co-chairs, Beyoncé, arriving last in a diamond skeletal dress, her first appearance at the gala in a decade. The singer spoke to Vogue.
4: I'm wearing Olivier Rousteing, who is
5: so good.
4: Someone that's been so loyal to me, and I've done so many incredible, iconic looks with him. So it's really about representing him, just celebrating whoever, whatever God gave you.
0: But it will be the couch critics who decide how this year's Met Gala is remembered.
6: The very fashionable Kimberly Price there. And that's all from The World Today team this Tuesday. Thanks for your company. Hope you can join me at the same time tomorrow. I'm Andy Park. Have a great day.

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2: Very good afternoon to you this glorious Tuesday, the 5th of May. Hope the sun is shining where you are. It certainly is as I look out at Parramatta Square. Divine. Now, are you thinking of buying an EV? Well, you might want to hurry up if you were hoping to take full advantage of the large government incentives. Some EVs will no longer be exempt from the fringe benefits tax from next year. We'll dive into that detail. If you've been considering this, will a change like that change your decision when it comes to potentially purchasing one? Or is it about time the government wound back this pretty generous scheme that the taxpayer is paying a pretty penny for? 1300 222 702, as always, is the number to join the conversation here on Afternoons. Also this half hour, I'm taking you to Bradfield Park. That's that special spot of land underneath the Harbour Bridge. But it's not actually up to scratch, according to some locals. Not befitting its neighbouring sites, such as the Opera House, the Harbour Bridge, the iconic Sydney Harbour. Has it gone to the dogs? You tell me. Does it need a refurb? It might not be as easy as that. Then later today, Noah, Olivia, Theodore, Charlie, Amelia, Isla. They're currently the top three baby names in the state, in the country, in fact. But today I want to hear from you, what you named your babies and how you got to that decision. Was it easy? It's not as easy as you might think for some couples. And what if you're from a cast of thousands? How did your mum and dad choose your name? I want to hear from you, 1300 222 702. That's the number to join the conversation. All that and plenty more on 702 Afternoons Sydney. Catherine Robinson here with you. I'll take a quick check of the traffic for you. At Silverwater Road, just past Derby Street, there is a hazard spillage. Moderate traffic conditions there at Silverwater. And as we know, Mount Victoria, Great Western Highway at Victoria Park.

0: some emergency roadworks there after that convict bridge has been damaged. But if there's something that you're seeing and we're not here on 702 ABC Sydney and 1233 ABC Newcastle, give me a call, 1300 222 702.
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0: I think there's been a discussion over the last couple of weeks across different shows here on 702 about autumn being the new summer. It's just spectacular at the moment. I do hope it's sunny and shiny and beautiful where you are. It's currently 22 degrees in the city and in Penrith, 20 degrees in Newcastle, 21 degrees in Gosford on the beautiful Central Coast. Look, also today, before we get stuck into our EV chat, we're going to be talking about on and off again relationships. I'm talking a la Ben and Jennifer, or perhaps the OGs, Elizabeth Taylor and Richard Burton. I think they were married three or four times. Why do we subject ourselves to these? Do they work? Can they work? Why do we keep coming back for more? We'll speak to an expert after one, but I want to hear your stories. Have you been in one of these on-again, off-agains? I kind of associate them with young love, but perhaps that's not the case. You tell me. 1300 222 702 is the number to get involved. But now, there has been a lot of talk of EVs of late, especially since the war started in Iran. We've had the effective closure of the Strait of Hormuz, and that has sent energy markets into an absolute spin, and it's been causing a lot of pain at the pump and a lot of anxiety around where we get our fuel. But those with EVs have largely been sheltered from the petrol crisis. They don't need the stuff. They've also received some pretty hefty incentives to buy. There's no FBT. They can use pre-tax dollars to novate a lease as long as your car is below the luxury car sales tax. Now, this scheme has been costing the federal government a bomb, and it's now set to wind back some of those generous tax breaks in next week's budget. Do you think that this is the right approach? Stop giving tax breaks for EVs, or should we be encouraging the take-up of the cars? 1300 222 702 is the number to call. Well, Francis Veerboom is the CEO of Rewiring Australia and is with me now. Good afternoon to you, Francis.
2: Good to be with you, Catherine.
0: Can you take me through just more of the details of these expected changes that might be coming our way in the budget?
2: Yeah, so it's really good news for people thinking about an EV, because I think the main thing in the announcement is to say that there won't be any change in this tax discount for most cars for the next 3 years. So it's 3 years to give people time to figure out their options with an EV and talk to their employer about setting up a novated lease to get into an electric car. And the details are that there is a small change next year. The threshold of the value of a car, you'll have to choose a car under 75 grand instead of under 91 grand to get the full discount starting in March next year.
0: Okay. So a lot of people, that's a lot of money to spend on a car, right, anyway. So is it reasonable for people to think, well, can you get a reasonable EV under 75K? I would say yes.
2: Yeah, and the great thing is there's lots of options now under 40K. There's more than 10 models on the Australian market that retail for under 40. The number of models that have come online in just the last 2 years is pretty amazing. So it's only about 10% of cars that are currently over that 91K threshold that's in place right now. Mm-hmm. And there's probably another 10% of cars that get sold that are in that between 75 and 91 category. So if you've got your eye on one in that slot, then you'll have to get moving this year to get the full discount. But we've got 3 years to get moving as fast as we can on that switch to electric, and it'll be good for Australia the faster we can go on that.
0: So if they're taking 10% of supply effectively out of that market to claim, you know, to have that no FBT and to have all those those great benefits through a novated lease, is it going to prevent, you know, car sellers and car manufacturers to bring cars here? Or is this going to motivate them to bring cars that are at a better price point here?
2: Yeah, look, it won't take 10% out of the market at all. I think it will encourage car makers to look at how they can offer things that fit under the new limit when that kicks in. And it's already the case that market has gotten way bigger. It did used to be a bit of an expensive proposition to be looking at an EV, but it's just not really the case anymore. The prices are getting really close if you're comparing similar new cars. And then once you actually look at what you can save on petrol for running that car, you know, filling up a tank is you know, $100 for a lot of typical cars in this category. If you charge that car off the grid, then you're talking closer to like $11 to fill up the car to run it. So it's a massive saving that you make actually running the car. And it's why in the long term, you know, it's really, we've got to expect that Australia is going to make a switch to electric transport because it's so much cheaper for us as a country and so much more, you know, secure and resilient for us to be able to rely on electricity we make here.
0: And that narrative and that discussion is alive and well right now in the last sort of 7 weeks since the war in Iran began. Ken has joined us for the conversation here. Hi, Ken.
3: Oh, hello, Catherine. I'm a very frugal person, and I look at the cost of EVs, and that is a bit alarming for me, a lot alarming for me. The alternative for me is, of course, to keep the vehicle that I have. And I would like to suggest that maybe the government could give some encouragement for people if they are only buying a regular car, that there are special subsidies for small cars.
0: That are more fuel efficient than, say, and less carbon footprint than a larger car?
3: Absolutely, the carbon footprint. And in addition, we're saying keep older cars, fuel efficient, small two-wheel drive vehicles, which we might maintain and retain. And this I do. Holden Barina is a typical example. And I also ride a motorcycle. And I've just come back from Malaysia, and you look at the enormous, you know, sizable proportion of traffic in Malaysia and other Southeast Asian countries is on small motorcycles, which are fantastically fuel efficient. And there's not a lot of encouragement. As a motorcyclist, there's not a lot of encouragement for us to be riding, particularly in urban environments, a small motorcycle.
0: Yeah. Ken, look, thank you very much for joining in the conversation and sharing your thoughts on that. It's an interesting one, isn't it, Francis? Because as much as what Ken was saying there makes perfect sense to so many people, I'm not sure the government would be looking at incentivising the uptake of petrol cars. It's the whole idea that creating these incentives to make everyone go a little bit more leaner and greener. Is that right?
2: Yeah, look, I think the instinct's right to think about, you know, what can we squeeze out of the cars that we have, and that's great. And I definitely encourage Ken to keep the small cars rolling. I think there's two important points in that. One is that there are still things in the tax system that are encouraging people to get huge utes instead of cars.
0: Is that the instant asset write-off?
2: Yeah, and look, you can kind of claim that your big dual cab ute is a full business expense pretty easily with low documentation. So, you know, we've encouraged government to look at whether there are budget savings we could make that would actually push people towards more efficient cars in that way too. But it's also the case that the small vehicles and the motorbikes, they're actually really good electric options for those that are really competitive on price. So if you're in the new car market, which, you know, it depends on whether you are or not.
0: Yeah.
2: But if you're in the new car market, then electric's the way to go. If you buy a new petrol car, you've got 20 years locked in of petrol dependency and overseas import dependency. So we just don't see the need to get a new petrol car, but keep the old ones ticking over. That's absolutely fair enough.
0: Yeah, and I mean, this is a move that has been prompted by the government for savings, tax savings. We know that the budget's coming up, and we know that there's, you know, it's deficit for the next couple of years out, and we've got a huge amount of debt. This move is expected to save the government about $1.7 billion over 5 years. But this text message here from Mary, I want to put to you, if I may, Francis. Catherine, it is not true that only high income earners are using this scheme. To get a 5-plus seater for a big young family, there is not an EV under 75K. This scheme is the only way we can afford a larger EV car. If not, we would be buying an ICE car. Is that true that you can't get a 5-seater plus EV for under 75?
2: Look, I think maybe Mary means like a 6-seater or over, and those are bigger cars and they are a bit more expensive. And look, we kind of put that to the government, frankly, in our advocacy, and what we've seen today is that there'll still be at least that 91K limit staying in place. until March next year. So there's still a bit of time to take advantage of that higher

0: and get those more expensive cars. I think we're also starting to see more models come through that are a bit bigger, that might start to be able to squeeze under that 75K limit as well. So I've got a big family myself, and I went shopping for this a couple of years ago, and it is a tricky bit of the market to sort out right now. But the fact is, it's pretty expensive on the petrol side of the ledger too. There's not a lot of 6 and 7 seater cars that come in much under 70K, even if you're happy with petrol either. So it's a funny place, the new car market, to be honest. We're people that care a lot about the environment, and I haven't bought a lot of new cars in my life before recently, but switching over is actually, what it looks like for Australia is every time someone goes shopping for a new car, we need people to be looking at electric. And even in the middle of the Iran war crisis in March, there was a new record for EV sales, and that was still only 1 in 7 people that chose an electric car. So we've still got a ton of work to do to actually get people who are out there shopping for new cars to look at the electric option.
1: So if I can ask you about that, if the government is looking at changing this, and it is effectively, albeit by a small amount, but limiting the amount of cars that they're giving this the incentive to, is this the right time to be doing this? Are they damaging, potentially harnessing some sort of momentum that's going on?
0: Well, I think it's to be honest, what the government's announced today is some cuts to the program that mostly don't happen beyond 3 years from now. So I think they've actually taken a pretty small snip to this program to still give people another 9, or actually it's another 12 months from today, to use the current scheme exactly as it is. Another 3 years to use the scheme for EVs under 75K. And they've also announced that they want to bed in a long-term 25% discount on the FBT scheme that will keep applying to electric cars. So I think having a durable signal in when people are looking at a new car and helping people use the novated lease option, which is really helpful for a lot of people in the workplace. I think that's a pretty positive development that we're going to have a bit of certainty over that for a longer period. Because I think, the more people have conversations to understand that they can get this kind of benefit, the more people we're going to see actually pick up the electric option and run with it.
1: Does it benefit high income earners though?
0: Well, look, the fact is that
1: Disproportionately.
0: if what we want to do is incentivize people who are shopping for new cars, that's people who are on high incomes. And that's just the nature of the beast. If we're talking about shifting the market, that's going to change Australia's fleet of, we've got about 18 million vehicles in Australia, and still only 2% of them are running on electricity. So it's a 20-year project to replace that fleet of cars. And it starts at the new car market.
1: Now,
0: And that means affecting people with higher incomes.
1: You are talking
0: They
1: about
0: make the decision.
1: new cars, Francis, but it also applies to demo cars as well, does it not?
0: It applies to demo cars. You can also use this novated lease package on used cars as well, if the new price of it was under the threshold that's
1: Okay.
0: declared. So it's good to know that even if you're buying a car secondhand, often you're able to set up a novated lease through your employer for that, for this discount too.
1: Okay. Ben's texted in, and I'd love to get your response to this, Francis. He says, what is going to tow my daughter's horse and horse float close to 3.2 tonnes from the Southern Highlands to the Gold Coast and back? Horses don't want to wait at a petrol station for the car to be charged when I get 800 kilometres to a tank. So can EVs tow horses and horse floats and get the distance like Ben is suggesting there?
0: Yeah, look, that segment of the market is getting stronger every day. 3.2 tons of towing is a huge amount to tow. So there's a very limited range of electric vehicles that are going to get that job done today. But the fact is that when a petrol car pulls that much load, it's also chewing through a lot of petrol as well. So the energy physics are roughly the same. It's just that, we need to make sure we've got fast charging as those kind of towing needs come online. I think the other thing that we're starting to see coming out that's interesting is actually building battery packs into the towing part of things like caravans,
1: All right.
0: where the caravan can kind of give itself a push along at the same time as well and connect those in. So those kind of things are in the early days, but there are some great solutions to all of these kinds of problems. The current state that we're in is, it's still just the early days
1: Nascent,
0: of switching
1: yeah.
0: over to electric. transport.
1: And just finally, Francis, this one from Andrew. Doesn't an E

0: doesn't an EV just move emissions to another location using electricity? And still no battery recycling, so it goes to landfill. No one ever talks about these realities.
1: Yeah, look, people talk about those realities a lot, I'm going to say, actually, and I'll take both of those questions. One is that we flicked over to half renewables in our electricity grid last month, pretty much. I think it was 51% in the spring quarter. It held up at 47%. So we're nearly halfway done with switching our whole grid over to renewables. And within 4 or 5 years, the plan is to be close to 82%. So it's just not the case that charging up your car with electricity is a high emissions activity. And if you can charge it off your solar panels at home, then you're closer to 100% green. So that's number one. It's absolutely really good for emissions. Just choose an EV. Number two, on battery recycling, and I'd love to tell a really quick story here.
0: Okay. I was talking 30 seconds to go. I've got to head on, but please do your best, Francis. Go for it.
1: The factories in China, they make the battery cells, and at the end of the production line, about 90% of those battery cells pass, and the 10% of battery cells that don't pass, they get swept aside, melted down and put back into the start and recycled inside the factory. There's no technical problem with recycling batteries. It's done at huge scale already. It's really just a question of economics of how fast and efficiently you can pull batteries back together to be ready to be recycled and having the volume for that to work. So not a technical problem. It's just a scaling up problem.
0: Mm. Really great to get your take on all of this, Francis. Thanks so much for joining me.
1: Yeah, good to talk to you, Catherine.
0: And that's Francis Veerboom, their CEO of Rewiring Australia. Some of you not so convinced here, this text in, don't be greenwashed here. The only difference between ICE and EVs is the daily operation. They are just as dirty as each other in every other way, i.e. manufacturing, tyre consumption and the end-of-life disposal. Not necessarily what Francis Veerboom was just saying there, but you're all entitled to your own opinions. It's coming up to 11 minutes to 1 here on 702 ABC Sydney and 1233 ABC Newcastle.
2: When it needs to be discussed,
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0: Okay, this is pretty exciting because this week on Afternoons, I'm giving away tickets for you to see An Evening with Fran Lebowitz at the Sydney Opera House. I want you to call in at 1:30, not now, in about 40 minutes or so at 1:30, and give me your best impression of a New York accent. I think that was pretty bad, so I'll leave it to you. And if you are so good, you're going to go into the running to win one of two double passes for An Evening with Fran Lebowitz at the Sydney Opera House on May 19. You may or may not know Fran. It's expected to be a pretty awesome show. Candor, there'll be a lot of cynicism, and you're expected to be vastly entertained. Fran Lebowitz is renowned for her razor-sharp commentary and her unapologetic observations. Returning with An Evening with Fran Lebowitz, you know, she was the star of Martin Scorsese's hit Netflix series Pretend It's a City. You might be aware of that, you might not. But anyway, in 40 minutes or so at 1:30, you can call in with your best impression of a New York accent. That's right, at 1:30. So stand by for that. It should be a bit of fun.
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0: Great to have your company here on 702 ABC Sydney and 1233 ABC Newcastle, where it's 9 minutes to 1 o'clock. Well, if you're someone who goes for harbour foreshore walks, you may have noticed the park under the harbour bridge at Kirribilli. It's Bradfield Park. It has exquisite views of the harbour, the city, and of course the iconic Opera House. World-class, unparalleled, unrivaled views that bring so many of you out and about and so many tourists to this great city of ours. Tourists flock here for the ultimate selfies. Some brides, some grooms say I do here as well. But sadly, this park for many is not up to scratch. It's dusty, it's dirty, the grass is patchy, and it's seemingly under constant construction activity. Have you noticed this? Is this something that you care about? Should we be taking more pride in our public spaces? 1300 222 702 is the number to call. Well, Jeremy Gill is the head of policy at the Committee for Sydney. It's an urban policy think tank which focuses on improving Sydney's future. And he's on the line. Good afternoon to you, Jeremy.
7: Hi, Catherine. How are you?
0: Yeah, I'm great. Thank you. How would you describe this patch that I'm talking about at Kirribilli under the bridge? Is it up to scratch?
7: Oh, as you say, it's an amazing site and it does so many different things, both for the everyday, but also for the amazing events that we put on. The challenge it has is that it also has one of the most iconic and major transport thoroughfares running literally above it, and that transport corridor is going through a pretty major upgrade. And so the space has been used for some of the plant as a yard for the construction, and the site's grappling with how does it do both at a period of quite major upgrade. And that's a hard thing for open space, particularly in a really dense community like Kirribilli and Milsons Point.
0: Upgrade makes it sound as though it's just transitory, it's not permanent. But hasn't this upgrade and hasn't Transport for New South Wales set its compound up on this park site for support maintenance on the bridge for an extended period of time, one that kind of keeps going on?
7: Yeah, the plant to, and the equipment to set up a road project of that scale, these projects are always kind of a couple of years in the making. I think the question for a park like Bradfield Park is what can the space do in the meantime while that's happening? How can it be used for the community? And also, how do we start thinking about once that has finished, once that upgrade is done and the construction has moved away, what sort of space do we want this park to be for not just the local residents, but for the whole of Sydney in the future?
0: Well, let's look at that very short term, what you have to deal with what is there now. So how do you maintain it? How do you improve it whilst working around the compound that's set up there?
7: Yeah, that's always a challenge, particularly in an area where there's lots of different uses. You've got residents who are using that space or have used that space for incidental exercise, for parents who are bringing their young kids down there, for the residents on weekends who are using it as breakout spaces, and also for some of the schools around there, I think, use it for space. I think,
0: St. Aloysius is one school that's very close to that site.
7: That's right. So it's a space that does a lot of things for a lot of groups around there. And so I think the first thing is to understand who is using it when and how, and how do you just make sure that there are certain areas that need to be carved off and separated for the construction while that's happening, but also just making sure that for the space that's remaining, you're really clear on who are the different users and what do they need. And that's really about engaging the community and giving them space and so maybe some agency over that to make it their own while this construction's underway.
0: So has there not been community feedback to date? Aren't they already telling you what they want? At a minimum, just some grass there, let alone, you know, dirt patches?
7: Oh, I imagine that the council and potentially and transport are probably engaging with the community quite a lot around what do they need, and this is the right time to be thinking long term about what that looks like. The space that's left over, I guess, trying to just give as much space back to the community, understanding the events that they need, understanding what things that they need to improve. You know, apparently toilets, making sure that all those sort of things that can be done now while construction's underway are being done, and giving the community, I guess, communicating to them what the long-term pathway is, so that while this is probably a pretty major inconvenience for a lot of those stakeholders, they can see the light at the end of the tunnel.
0: Who is actually responsible for managing this patch of land?
7: I think it is it's council owned land from memory. But we obviously have Transport for New South Wales having management of the bridge going over the top of it. So it's one of those kind of classic, really contested, complex spaces that you see in high density communities. And so having the conversation between New South Wales government and councils to make sure that everyone understands what both sides need and want is really important in these sort of cases.
0: Yeah, my understanding from reading in the I think it was the Herald today, was that, there is this contested idea about is it council or North Sydney Council or is it really the state government? In 1935, it was the ownership of that, the management of that was North Sydney Council. It was given that for public use, but then certain sections were resumed by the New South Wales government in 87 to facilitate construction with the Sydney Harbour Tunnel.

0: tunnel. So I guess that needs to be resolved before, you know, and it should work out who's going to actually fix it before it gets fixed. What sort of time frame, Jeremy, do you think is appropriate to have an outcome here for residents who are living in the area?
1: I mean, the understanding, firstly, when the project and the road's finishing, which are, you know, they're closer to the end than they are at the beginning with the road project that and the upgrade that's taking place. In terms of the master plan process or any future vision, that can take, often a couple of years to get ensure that the community has input, ensure that what's needed and this is an interesting space, so it needs to work for local community, but also needs to work for major events. And so making sure that it's engaging with the organisations that put on the big events so that this space can breathe out and take a big, take a big crowd when it needs to, but also breathe back in, be a place for locals. And so making sure those communities are engaged, that process can take time, but in the opportunities are, what are the kind of the temporary things that you can do to activate it, to test and to pilot different ideas in the interim? And those sort of things can be done, you know, in months rather than years. Mm.
0: So given its multi-use in the last 30 seconds or so that we've got left, given the multi-stakeholders involved and the multi-use that it could turn into, is it safe to say it just won't be grass? I mean, it sounds like there are grand plans for this space.
1: I'm not sure what the council's plans might be. What we would love to see with any of these spaces that do more than one thing is make sure that they are fit for purpose for the communities, those who are walking there, taking their kids out, for the schools that are using it as breakout space, for the older residents of those areas who are looking for passive recreation, but also for the spaces, for the markets that might spill out across the road or for local events to be put on. I think an open space in a dense area like this really needs to work hard to do as many different things for as many different groups. And it's such a good opportunity. Yes, it's a construction site now, but it's a really fantastic opportunity to start to think about this space doing a huge amount of heavy lifting, not just for the local community, but for Sydney and for the people who come and visit it.
0: Well, it's certainly something we'll be keeping our eye on. Jeremy Gill, thank you so much.
1: Thanks, Catherine.
0: And that's Jeremy Gill there, Head of Policy at the Committee for Sydney. It's coming up to news time here on 702 ABC Sydney and 1233 ABC Newcastle. Great to have your company. Tuesday, the 5th of May, Catherine Robinson with you. Time for the news.
2: Story with ABC News. The marine rescue base at Ballina will be closed for 3 days after a tragic accident that has left two of its members and a yachtsman dead. Two men aged 78 and 62, who were among six volunteer rescuers aboard the Ballina 30 marine rescue vessel, died when it rolled over in treacherous seas on the Ballina Bar. The crew was responding to reports a yacht was in trouble at the southern breakwater. Marine Rescue New South Wales Commissioner Todd Andrews says the tragedy has rocked the rescue community and survivors will take a long time to heal.
3: The ones that are in hospital have varying injuries from minor to quite major, including broken bones. But that's only their physical injuries. I'm sure they've all got substantial mental, you know, health injuries as well.
2: The Reserve Bank is widely expected to lift interest rates this afternoon as it walks an economic tightrope, Glenn Lauder reports.
4: Markets are factoring in a more than 80% chance the cash rate will be hiked to 4.35% following the RBA's two-day meeting. If so, it would mark the third straight rate rise, taking it from 3.6% at the end of 2025. Headline inflation jumped in the first 3 months of the year, largely due to the oil spike caused by the war in the Middle East. Sally Tindall from comparison website Canstar says that's the third straight quarter of price rises.
5: This is not a good scorecard for the RBA.
4: The Reserve Bank is also being cautioned that more cuts could further stifle spending and hit consumer and business confidence, raising the potential of a recession.
2: Concerns are being raised by the opposition following reports that working Australians will get a tax offset next financial year. The Australian newspaper reports that the federal budget will include a $200 to $300 benefit for anyone who earns a wage and pays tax. Opposition leader Angus Taylor says he wants to see the details but is sceptical.
6: We see a thought bubble a day, so I will wait and see what comes out in the budget. What I will say, though, is we need more than a band-aid on a bullet wound. We need a government that deals with the underlying source of the problem, which is raging inflation, raging interest rates.
2: A Victorian mother has told the Royal Commission into Anti-Semitism and Social Cohesion her children have told her they no longer want to be Jewish after hearing repeated offensive

0: marks by their peers. The Geelong mother of two, known as AAP, has told the inquiry her son heard fellow students discussing dressing up as Adolf Hitler or the alleged Bondi Beach shooters for their Year 12 Muck-Up Day celebrations. She said both her children attend same-sex Catholic schools and that the sentiment towards Jewish people became very negative after the October 7 Hamas terror attack.
1: And that was shown through the way that the kids spoke at school, through social media. So very soon after, both my older kids came home telling me that they didn't want to be Jewish.
0: It's been revealed a former school principal and convicted sex offender had allegedly posed as a healthcare professional to come into contact with children. Tony Ibrahim reports.
2: The New South Wales Healthcare Complaints Commission has banned Frankie Allen Bailey from providing healthcare for life. The watchdog says the 60-year-old convicted sex offender was posing as a psychotherapist and counsellor without qualifications so that he could get close to children. He was arrested in 2024 after counselling a 9-year-old child and is currently serving a 30-month sentence for breaching the Child Protection Register. In 2011, the Court of Criminal Appeal handed Bailey a 10-year jail term for raping a 14-year-old student. 2 years earlier, he was convicted of sleeping with a 16-year-old student.
0: Iranian media says the United States has targeted two boats approaching Iranian ports and killed at least 5 civilians. Linda Gruen reports.
3: Iranian media say the civilian boats were carrying goods towards Iran. The US military has announced that it sunk a number of Iranian small boats and shot down missiles and drones coming from Iran. Iran earlier hit a ship in the Strait of Hormuz and set an oil port in the United Arab Emirates ablaze. The renewed attacks are in response to US President Donald Trump's Project Freedom, which he says will help guide stranded vessels out of the vital oil shipping channel. The Saudi crown prince has stressed the importance of restoring normal navigation in the strait, while the British Prime Minister Keir Starmer warns the escalation must stop.
0: And a blast at a fireworks factory in China's Hunan province has killed more than 20 people and injured more than 60. Video shows thick smoke billowing from a large site with collapsed buildings and debris spread around the area. The weather for this afternoon, isolated showers and possible thunderstorms about the central areas through to the northern slopes and adjacent inland plains, and then contracting to the northeast, isolated showers on the far southern ranges and slopes. Sunny in Sydney this afternoon, partly cloudy with a slight chance of a shower tomorrow and a top of 23, partly cloudy Thursday and 20. That's the latest ABC News at 1:05.
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5: This is Afternoons with Catherine Robinson.
6: Very good afternoon to you. Hope you're having a great afternoon wherever you are in this beautiful city of ours. It is Tuesday, the 5th of May, 5:01. This hour. Break it.

0: about these on and off again relationships? Are they really that bad? Or in fact, do they actually work? They seem to for Richard Burton and Elizabeth Taylor, for Carrie and Big. Is it the excitement of the makeup and then the heartache of the breakup? What keeps you coming back for more? I want to hear your stories this hour, 1300 222 702. Also, do you consider yourself an expert in anything? Sure, you might have a core skill that you do in life, but what about just a general expert? Often, you know, do you think you can fix something that you absolutely have no skill or training in? You give it a go, no matter what, and then soon enough you find yourself in over your head. I want to hear your stories of getting in over your head. Calling all experts turned novices. Share your stories here with me. 1300 222 702 is the number. The text line 0467 922 702. Also, we will be keeping an eye on that RBA announcement on rates today. The market is largely expecting the Reserve Bank to hike by 0.25 of a percentage point today. We will go to that announcement at 2:30. Then later today, baby names. How did you choose your kids' names? Was it an easy process? And what if you've got a lot of kids? Is it easier the more you have or harder? I'm sure you've got a few funny stories. My kids certainly don't live by the names that they were given up till I think it was about day two or day three. I'll share that story with you shortly, but I want you to share yours with me. 1300 222 702 is the number. Let's have a quick check of the roads now. At Silverwater, there's still an issue there at Silverwater Road, just past Derby Street. There is a hazard on the road, a spillage there, some moderate traffic conditions. So do look out and take care. It's 7 minutes past 1 o'clock.
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0: Before the 1 o'clock news, we were speaking about that park, Bradfield Park South, underneath the Harbour Bridge. It's opposite the Opera House. It sits on the iconic Sydney Harbour. It's a beautiful place for residents. Tourists flock here, but it's one area of it. It's dusty and it's a dirty dust bowl. There's a construction site going on as well. We spoke to the head of policy for Committee for Sydney, Jeremy Gill, about what is going on with the site there. And Victoria has called up to just add to that conversation. Hi, Victoria. You're resident in Milsons Point?
5: Yes, I live in Milsons Point.
0: Yeah, what's the space?
5: This is more of a James Valentine rant.
0: Please. We welcome all your contributions. Go for it.
5: I have lived there for years and years, and I contact so many people I can. I get onto the traffic, the transport, get onto the New South Wales, I get onto the council, and they keep pointing their fingers to each other, saying it's their problem, it's not their problem, contact this person, contact that person. My whole house is just covered in dust. Every day I have to wait. I get up and I wipe the dust off the veranda. There's dust in my house. It's just horrible.
0: And is that from the construction that's going on, or is it because there's just no grass on that space that used to be green?
5: Every time there's a light breeze, it just blows into the houses, blows on our side from the east to the west.
0: Mm. And have you...
5: It's not just a small... It's the whole length of the bridge, underneath the bridge. They're saying it's just a small... construction parts, the whole length of the bridge. You can't even walk across underneath the bridge. You can't even walk.
0: And tell me, given you've been a long-time resident in Milsons Point, are there others around you that feel the same? And if so, what are you all banding together to try and do something?
5: Oh, there's a whole community that's trying to do something.
0: Mm. But you're getting council saying it's the state and state saying it's council?
5: And also it's the New South Wales Transport.
0: Right. Okay. So three entities also, there.
5: Yeah. Mm. And we've had, even like yesterday, there was hoarded off with just a little area. The only little bit of grass was that's left. And they had more trucks and all parking there, pretending they're sort of, well, they were obviously doing something else under the bridge, but there's hardly any grass left. And there's still the grass that is there. They're still putting the trucks on that, not using the dust.
0: Mm. Look, Victoria, thank you very much for calling in as a resident of Milsons Point, someone who's experiencing that firsthand. Thank you.
5: Thank you for letting me rant.
0: Not at all. Have a good afternoon. And that was Victoria there from Milsons Point weighing in on that patch, Bradfield Park, underneath the Harbour Bridge that is resembling more of a dirt patch than much else at the moment, according to Victoria. Just to let you know, we did reach out to the North Sydney Mayor, Zoe Baker. We haven't received a response yet. If we do, we'll continue that conversation for sure.
3: When it needs to be discussed.
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0: 11 minutes past one here on 702 ABC Sydney and 1233 ABC Newcastle. Carrie and Big, Elizabeth and Richard, Ross and Rachel, Jennifer and Ben, you know, Bennifer. What's the common link with all these couples? Yes, you guessed it. They are the famous slash infamous on again, off again couples. You know, the ones that are fiercely in love one minute and publicly so, and then, well, fiercely not. And then a few years later, they're getting married, perhaps for the second or third time. I mean, Elizabeth Taylor and Richard Burton, they're probably the OGs in this. I think they were married three or four times. Remember, you can correct me, please. Plenty of you would be more across that than me, I suggest. So what about these relationships? And what is it about these relationships that are so compelling one day and then not the next? And then why do you keep coming back for more? Is it better the second or third time around? I want to know your love stories. Perhaps you've been in an on-again, off-again relationship. You might even be in one now. 1300 222 702 is the number to call. Well, Melissa Ferrari is a relationship counsellor and psychotherapist, and she knows a two or thing about relationships and probably has some insight into on-again, off-again ones. Good afternoon, Melissa.
8: Good afternoon. Hi, Catherine.
0: Hi. Just how common are these on-again, off-again relationships?
8: Well, they are common. They say about 20 to 25% of relationships can actually go through this kind of roller coaster. So they do happen, and they do tend to cause a lot of distress and anxiety and tend to actually lower the quality of the relationship because, you know, it's really so rich with hormones just going up and down. Mm. And it actually can be quite unhealthy, you know, because of the stress that it does put on the body and the brain.
0: Do you think some people are wired for that though? Like they thrive on the excitement, on the highs and the lows?
8: Well, I don't know. I don't kind of think about it in terms of that they thrive on it. I think more that it is part of their attachment. They are the kind of person that really does love fiercely. But I think sometimes what can happen is their abandonment issues can surface, right? Or their issues of being too close to someone for too long. And so I think that while it can feel like they're a

0: childhood.
1: Okay, so does this mean it's an unhealthy attachment?
0: Yeah, it's basically an anxious, what we call an anxious attachment. So it's not very healthy. It really does create those high intensity and those extreme lows. And people report higher depression and higher mental health issues when they are in these kind of relationships. So while they can sometimes work it out, and of course that does happen, it is quite stressful.
1: We are talking about on and off again relationships here with psychotherapist and relationship counsellor Melissa Ferrari on 702 ABC Sydney and 1233 ABC Newcastle. Perhaps you're someone who is in one right now and listening to Melissa and perhaps would like some advice for it, because Melissa, you know, you just said there that, you know, they're probably not the most healthy of relationships. So please give us a call, share your stories, or ask your questions. 1300 222 702 is the number to call. I presumed, Melissa, and I could be very wrong and off the mark here, that these sorts of relationships only go on with younger people. Is there a certain age demographic that is more associated with an on again, off again?
0: Look, I think it does go a little bit younger. You know, younger people have got plenty, a lot more time to work things out. People that are a little bit older do start to think, well, I'm getting to my older years. I need to maybe choose my person. And whether they choose wisely, that's questionable, right? Mm. But they will choose somebody, right? And I think what's important of understanding, you know, relationships can be quite stressful, not only in this kind of up and down and having the distance. You know, sometimes being with somebody who's really not good for you can be really, really stressful as well. We know the impact of that on the nervous system and mental health. And, you know, I really come from a place that believing relationships are one of the hardest things in the world. And I think what we're discussing today is just another aspect of how people actually manage the internal turmoil of being in relationship.
1: Mm. Is it ever a good thing to be in this on again, off again? Because I'm getting a vibe from you that it's not.
0: I think, you know, where I think it's a really good thing is that people go through it enough that kind of exhaustion of doing it over and over, it actually causes them to make a different decision. Mm-hmm. It actually, so the ones that are successful, I would probably say one

0: where they're like, we're tired of this. And what I bring in as a therapist is talking about agreements and boundaries on what you both want. And what's interesting in relationship, what both people both want is more evident of how successful it's actually going to be, right? And what I mean is we can all be in relationships for different reasons. It's not always love, right? It can be, but if you're in relationship because you really want to have that emotional support of somebody, you want that person for the rest of time, you really can be in one of these quite anxiously attached relationships and decide to make a different decision because we're tired of doing this. And then they can become quite committed and more secure.
1: Yeah, interesting. Okay, so can couples, you know, be desperately in love and they're each other's oxygen almost, but they just don't work together?
0: Yeah, absolutely they can, but it's also because the maturity in the relationship is to have those big conversations or to go and sit with a therapist and say, we really love each other. There are plenty of people that really love each other that really feel like they shouldn't be together. And I think sometimes people make premature decisions about that. We don't know how to do this, so therefore we can't be together. The wise thing to do is to actually go and sit with a good therapist and discuss what could be going underlyingly, and it could be about feeling abandoned. You could be so in love with this person that you fear the abandonment of them one day leaving you.
1: Yeah.
0: And so this can create this back and forward experience, and it's really about working through that, not only individually but as a couple as well.
1: You've mentioned abandonment twice now, and you spoke earlier about, you know, often this goes back to your childhood. If someone does have issues with abandonment from when they were a child, what can they do about that so they don't have to fall into this trap of feeling as though they're going to be abandoned by someone who loves them dearly and truly and wants to be with them?
0: I think the first thing is really identifying it. What's interesting is that we can play out all these kind of relationships without really thinking about what's going on underneath. So I think being able to identify it and knowing yourself in that way, and then, of course, going to a good psychotherapy, being with a therapist that can actually help you work through it, right? You know, because these injuries happen in relationship. Quite often they can be healed in relationship with a therapist as well. So that's one aspect. But then the other way is to heal it in relationship with a person that you want to be with. Where the two of you develop that kind of maturity, I've got this fear of abandonment, and they will often be with someone that actually fears engulfment, right? Mm-hmm. Someone else who fears the relationship will be too much, right? And so you can imagine when you put that to those people together, what happens. But when you can

0: maturely. We even can go through things many times and learn something about ourselves and think, well, I'm not going to bring that into the relationship next time. An interesting thing with these kind of relationships too is that sometimes it can be like this when it's on the off time and it's like, oh, now I'm starting to miss the person. What could be going on there is that you're actually de-stressing because you're not having to actually deal with them. It's really important that just because, oh, I'm really longing to be with them again, is really being able to explore that in yourself. Oh, I'm feeling better about them because I actually don't have to deal with them, right? That's not always the best place to kind of, well, we better get back. Get back together, because then you do find out, no, actually this is a person that I can't deal with well. But what you've got to do is invite them into wanting to be more secure. And people that make that decision really can do it.
1: Some really interesting tips and advice looking into these on and off again relationships. Melissa Ferrari, psychotherapist and relationship counsellor, thank you for joining me.
0: Wonderful. Thanks, Catherine. Bye-bye.
1: Bye-bye. And if you've got any comments or stories you'd like to share, 1300 222 702. But for now, here's a little bit of Air Supply, Lost in Love.

0: Ah, yes, an appropriate song. Lost in Love, Air Supply, after that chat about on and off again relationships with Melissa Ferrari, a relationships counsellor and psychotherapist there. It's 27 minutes past 1 o'clock. Well, for those of you who know me well by now, you'll know that I'm a bit of a finance nerd. So I am standing by and going to be watching closely in an hour's time when we are expected to hear from the Reserve Bank and what they're going to do on rates. The market is widely tipping an interest rate hike from the Reserve Bank. We know inflation is on the way up, but they do have a dual mandate, the Reserve Bank, and it's getting tricky. It's for full employment plus an inflation target between 2 and 3%, and they use that blunt tool of interest rates on trying to manage both of those. It is a tricky time for them. We've got the surge in oil prices following the resumption of airstrikes in the Middle East, and inflation is running away. So we will check in with finance reporter Lynn Lin from the ABC business team at around 2:30 to check that out. Also coming up on the show today, baby names. I want to hear how you chose your kids' names. And if it was as easy as what people might think, you know, the idea to start a family, it's shrouded in excitement and, you know, and joy and love. But I don't know about you, I didn't find it so easy picking my baby's names. In fact, it was a cause of friction. And they changed their names. That's to be fair. They're called something different to what they were originally called. I'll share that story with you in a little bit. Also, calling all experts and novices, indeed. If you ever thought that you were someone who can do everything and you love a challenge, you go, I can do that. And before you know it, you're in over your head. I want to hear your story. It is coming up to news time here on ABC Sydney and ABC Newcastle.
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2: This is the busiest road in Australia. It's got the most congestion. It's got the most number of cars.
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0: It is great to have all your company here right across the state. Catherine Robinson with you. And I'm going to repeat that again in just a moment because I'm an early starter on some things here and I've just jumped the gun. But it's great to have your company. In a moment, I'll be welcoming not just Sydney and the Central Coast, but all of the state here on ABC Sydney and New South Wales. It's great to have your company. Do stand by. We will be having the news headlines in just a moment. And it is a very good afternoon, and it's time now where I'd like to welcome our listeners from right across the state here on 702 ABC New South Wales. Great to have your company, Catherine Robinson, with you here on 702 ABC New South Wales. Plenty coming up this hour on the program. You're going to get a chance in just a moment to go into a giveaway for a wonderful show, and then we'll be getting the news headlines with Adam's story. So I'll tell you a little bit more about the giveaway on Afternoons. Two tickets for you to see an evening with Fran Lebowitz at the Sydney Opera House. She is renowned for her razor-sharp commentary. You might know her. Biting realism and unapologetic observations, unleashing her New Yorker bite, never short of an opinion. So I want you to call in now, and I want you to give me your best impression of a New York accent. You can then go into the running for two of one to win one of two double.

0: We are giving away tickets to this show. But in order to go into the running, I want you to give me your best impression of a New York accent. Two double passes are up for grabs here. An evening with Fran Lebowitz at the Sydney Opera House on the 19th of May. So just 2 weeks away, not far. So if you're keen on seeing something like that, she's meant to be fabulous. She's renowned for razor-sharp commentary. She's got some wonderful observations. They're unapologetic. From New York, never short of opinion, Fran Lebowitz. She'll be joined on stage by cultural commentator and former publisher Louise Adler. So if this sounds like it's your kind of jam, call in now, 1300 222 702, with your best New York accent. Well, while you're thinking about that and plucking up the guts, are you someone who thinks you can do most things? You know, you love a challenge. Perhaps you want to save money. It might be something simple, like you see a dripping tap. Oh, I can fix that. That's just a washer. You go down to your garage or you get out your wrench or you head to Bunnings and buy one, I don't know, and you go, oh, I can fix that. Or you see a fallen hem on a skirt or some pants or some shorts and you pull out the sewing kit, you thread that needle and, you know, Bob's your uncle. You've just fixed that hem. It might not be perfect, but it's okay. Or perhaps you need a haircut. You pull out the kitchen scissors and have a little hacky-dacky-do. I cut Lucy, my daughter's hair, the other day with the chicken scissors. It wasn't a great result, I've got to say. And we fixed it a week later with someone more professional. So that's what we're talking about the thing today. You know, all the things that you kind of think you can do and you give it a go and then in no time at all you realize you've gotten in way, way over your head. So you've kind of gone from expert to novice and catastrophe in the space of a very short period of time. What are your stories? Calling all experts or wannabe experts out there, 1300 222 702. From your disasters to your achievements, I want to hear the good, bad and the ugly. I think the ugly is probably going to be a little bit more fun. I mean, we always joke in my group of friends that I should have been a doctor because I'm forever diagnosing people. I was once given a book called A Hypochondriac's Guide to Everything That Will and Possibly Kill You. So forever giving diagnoses, which are, I've got to say, I do a pretty good job on that. How do you go? I've never gotten in over my head. I've never thought to take it to that expert level. Let's go to Steve. He's called in. Steve, what are you an expert in?
1: Not much, but garden will do.
0: Or Steve, are you calling in before we head into that? Are you calling in to go into the running for the show?
1: Yes.
0: Ah, Steve. Let's. Yes. So just to remind my listeners, all of you out there, this is to win tickets for an evening with Fran Lebowitz at the Sydney Opera House. You have to ring in with your best New York accent to go in to this. Just let's have a listen here. What's your best shot here?
1: Okay. Give me a sentence.
0: Okay. What about, you know, hi, my name's Steve and I love eating cauliflower soup.
1: Hello, my name's Steve and I love eating cauliflower soup.
0: I like your enthusiasm there, Steve. I think you did a very good job. Well, get this. I'm going to check in with you. Stay on the line, Steve, because I think it's important that we get into Susie now. Good afternoon, Susie.
2: Hello there.
0: So I just came up with a ridiculous line. Hello, I'm Susie and I love cauliflower soup in your best New York accent.
2: Look, can I say something else? Because I don't know if I can pull that one together.
0: Of course, if you have it's something you prepared earlier, that would be even better.
2: Okay. Well, sure. I just need you to put in your order.
0: Yeah, that's good. That it's the order. That sound, isn't
2: order.
0: It? That is a real New York twang to it. I like it. I like it a lot. Stand by, Susie, because I've got George on the line as well. One moment, Susie. And it's good afternoon. It's good afternoon to George.
3: Good afternoon.
0: How are you feeling about this?
3: Well, I'm a little under the weather, so I don't know whether that'll add or detract from the New York accent. But we'll see how we go.
0: You know what? You probably get another point for dialing in under the weather.
3: Yes, you know, New Yorkers, you know, they'll just plow on through, you know, so I suppose that's the mindset. I thought I'd try and do Jerry Stiller playing George Costanza's dad in Seinfeld.
0: Yes, please do. Yeah. Go for it.

0: Yes, it's Festivus coming up. It's the most sacred time of the year, George. And you want to go somewhere else?
1: For someone who's a little under the weather, George, you've done a pretty good one there. I like it.
0: Thank you.
1: Stay in character, George, one moment, because we've got to check in with Kelly. Kelly, good afternoon.
2: Hi, how you going?
1: Yeah, I'm good. Is this something that you think you're pretty good at?
2: No, but I'll have a try.
1: Good on you, Kelly. All right, give me your best New York accent.
2: I walk, I talk, I love New York. I told my daughter not to give the dog coffee. And what does she do? She gives the dog coffee. Now we got a dead dog, a dumb daughter, and no coffee.
1: Oh, Kelly. Kelly, I don't even have to look at the producers on this one. You're in. That's it. That's unbelievable.
2: Oh, my gosh.
1: Are you a voice actor or anything? Do you have an advantage here?
2: No, my daughter just tells me that one all the time because she loves New York. So I thought, do I have the courage?
1: You have done a great – thank you for plucking up the courage. And thank you to George, Steve and Susie. They were very worthy contestants. But, Kelly, you take that. I'll put you back to the producers now, Hannah and Ella. They'll grab your details and you will go in to the running. Congratulations.
2: Thank you.
1: And that's Kelly there taking out the winning slot this afternoon to go into the draw for an evening with Fran Lebowitz at the Sydney Opera House. Two double passes are on offer for the show that is on at the Opera House on May 19.
3: There's a deadline looming along the Murray-Darling Basin, and by the end of this week, submissions will be closed to give feedback on the landmark legislation managing the nation's largest river system. 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
1: Okay, returning now to all you experts out there across Sydney and the state, when have you bitten off a little bit more than you can chew? Perhaps you thought, oh, there's something over there, like, I don't know, a tile's missing or some grout needs fixing. I can do that. Not a problem. And then you realise a couple of days into your little project that you've bitten off way more than you can chew and you've done a number on yourself and a number on whatever you're trying to fix. I want to hear your stories, your disasters, your achievements. I think the uglier the story, the better. 1300 222 702. I do recall when I was a teenager, Mum got some beautiful old chests and wardrobes that I thought, oh, I reckon I could take an electric sander to this and give it a shabby chic kind of overhaul, and I could put it in my bedroom and hang my clothes in that. So Mum kindly went, yeah, go for it. You know, they were nanas, but, you know, go for it. Do the right thing and restore them to their natural beauty. I couldn't even get past the sanding. I was a hopeless sander. So, and then I applied the kind of whitewash, that shabby chic look, and it was an absolute disaster. Thankfully, I didn't get in too much trouble, but they did stay in the garage for the ensuing decades. So, yeah, I'm not a sander. I'm actually very good I'm not very good at handy things, but if you direct me, I'll be your worker. But I don't have the vision with these sorts of things. I mentioned earlier that I gave Lucy, my daughter, a haircut the other night with the chicken scissors. This one here, Kath, not only have I given myself a haircut this afternoon, I also fixed the Hoover. Not great aesthetically in both cases, but functional. Thanks in advance. Well, you sound like someone that I need in my place. Why not? Give it a crack. Let's find out who else is giving it a crack out there. Jeff, what are you an expert in?
4: Oh, no, I'm not the expert, but I'm just worrying about the secretary that I have working here in aged care out here at Campbelltown.
1: Yes.
4: She needed help with her printer today, called over my best expert on it, and she had her printer in 16 pieces and just couldn't put it back together again.
1: Ah, you see.
4: And all it was to do with the change of toner. But she kept saying, the computer told me to do this.
1: So a lot of people are putting, like, you know, when they're stuck on something, they'll plug it into AI and they'll get some sort of, and you get all this, I think, false courage, right?
4: Yeah.
1: It doesn't work in every instance. So what is it now for you, Jeff? Are you off to somewhere to pick up another printer?
4: Yeah, we've been down to Office Works. We've got more toner. We've put it all back together again, and it's working again.
1: Okay.
4: But my point is, don't touch it.
1: Right. Just leave it to the experts.
4: Leave it to the experts, yeah.
1: Okay. Well, I'm glad it worked out for you, Jeff, despite you losing a few valuable hours of your day.
4: Yeah. Well, that's all right. It's all part of the game.
1: Yeah, and you're

0: about it. So that's lovely. Yeah, thanks, Jeff.
1: Good on you.
0: So there you go. Jeff and his co-workers tried to pull apart a printer to no avail. Turned out it was just a toner issue. So what are some of your stories where you've gone, I can do that, and before you know it, you can't do that. You've created yourself a pretty big headache. Helen's on the line now. Hi, Helen.
2: Hi, Kath.
0: Now, you've got a husband who tries to do things. Is that right?
2: Yes, I do.
0: What's one of his iconic stories about being an expert?
2: Well, we had just done a major renovation. We were out of the house for 10 months. It was a long, drawn-out process during COVID. Everything was back in the house, the furniture, everything had been painted, all the carpets were in. We were about to move in the next day and he walks around and says, oh, the floors are a bit uneven. I'm going to rip up the new floor and sand the concrete underneath myself. Mm. So he went off and hired a sander, didn't put the plastic or anything up properly in the house, sanded for 2 days solidly, you know, injuring himself in the process, managed to haul the sander back to the shops. And then we walked back into the house and everything was covered in fine dust.
0: Oh, and what did you, blow it? I think I would have blown my nanny.
2: I think it was the crossest I've ever been with him. I have to say the floors are okay now.
0: That takes...
2: No, it wasn't happy.
0: I mean, for you, that's a massive reno, right? You're out of the house for 10 months. So we're not talking about like a little paint job and a carpet thing. Like you've done so, and so it's your beautiful new home that then he goes and rips up the new boards.
2: The entire house. And you know what? Every new appliance got covered in this dust. So everything now, 5 years later, is starting to break. And I'm sure that's the reason.
0: Oh, but you're still together and happily in love.
2: We are. Okay. I've forgiven him.
0: Okay. Only 5 years later. Helen, thank you so much for calling in. Really appreciate it.
2: Thank you.
0: So that is one big call, isn't it? You think you move out, you take all that time saving up, putting all the effort in to creating your beautiful new home, to have your so-called expert husband come and rip up those boards to try and improve it even further. Well, it's good to hear that there was an appropriate outcome there. Someone has texted in asking if I use separate chicken scissors. Yeah, well, they were sold as chicken scissors, right? They're big ones that you cut up a whole chicken if you need to roast it and cut it into quarters or whatever. But they're the only they're the only scissors that I have. So it's not like it's a real fancy kitchen with a whole lot of scissors. And they're also the scissors that we use to, you know, cut the wrapping when you're wrapping a present to someone. So yes, chicken scissors, they're a thing, but they are used. They're all purpose scissors. Plenty of texts coming in also about haircuts. Kath, not only have I've read that one, a haircut this afternoon, also a Hoover, but this one here, my husband insists I cut his hair. And number three, there have been times when accidents have happened. I've learned not to say oops. And he is none the wiser. I reckon all you experts out there, you've just got to own it, right? You've just got to say that I'm all in and I'm just going to continue with it until it gets so bad that you really do need to call in the experts. So what are your stories? When have you bitten off a little bit more than you can chew? This text in here, last year I tried to waterproof near our sink. I was so confident and watched 100 YouTube videos. Went to in 10 minutes, my hands were covered in silicone. I was in tears and my husband quietly walked in and took the tools off me and finished it off in a couple of minutes. I applaud you for having a go, because it's clearly something that is not in your lane and you stepped out of your lane thinking that maybe it was. And aren't you lucky that you're married to someone who could help you finish the job? A lot of the times, you know, you got to call in the experts. It's nice if you live with one or you're married to one or you're partnered with one. That's always a little bit easier. 1300 222 702, that's the number to call. I want to hear your expert stories. When have you thought that you're an expert? Perhaps it's worked out. Perhaps you've surprised yourself. And is it because, you know, you can plug things into an AI chatbot and they can give you some of

0: some of the help. I mean, technology is a big one. Are you any good at connecting all the devices around your home? Are you any good at making your house smarter than it is? Here's another text. Hi, Catherine. Here's one to make you chuckle. An expert. A spurt that was. Never thought of an expert like that. But that's what we are, that is what we are talking about here on 702 ABC New South Wales. It is Tuesday the 5th of May. Catherine Robinson with you. It is 13 minutes to 2 o'clock. Hope you're having a wonderful afternoon. It's spectacular weather here in Sydney. Hope the sun is shining where you are. Shining on all you experts out there. When have you thought that you're an expert and decided to give something a go only to find that you're in above your head, bitten off a little bit more that you can chew? Come on, want to hear your stories. 1300 222 702 is the number to join the conversation.
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0: Calling all wannabe experts across the state, I want to hear your stories about jobs that you've thought you can do only to find when you jump in that you've bitten off a little bit more than you can chew. Ella's with me now. You've got an interesting story to tell about your dad, Ella.
4: Yes.
0: Has he always been someone who's a bit of a fix-it man?
4: Fix-it man with none of the skills to back it up.
0: Some skills. I'm sure he's got some skills, right?
4: There's this hilarious, I feel bad sharing this so well.
0: No names then,
4: no,
0: hey?
4: No names. There's a 25-minute video of him on YouTube just trying to start up his whippersnipper.
0: What?
4: The video is like, here's how to start up a 3-stroke whippersnipper in 30 seconds. Goes for 25 minutes.
0: Oh, that is funny.
4: It's so good.
0: So he's a bit of a showman already, isn't
4: yeah,
0: he?
4: Yeah, he's a great showman. But anyway, my story was, it's just a really crystal clear memory in my head of we were camping and I was really little and we'd found a tick in my head.
0: Ew. Oh, wait, they go hand in hand. Ticks and leeches in camping.
4: Anyway, I went to Dad. Mum was off, you know, going on a walk or something. And Dad had a hunt around and couldn't find any tweezers. Mm-hmm. And instead of waiting and, you know, asking Mum where are the tweezers, because she would have known, he decided, you know what, I'll DIY tweezers. And so got two massive knives.
0: What?
4: And took them to my head, kind of using them as tweezers.
0: Okay.
4: And I think
0: sorry. So when you saw him coming to you with these two knives, I mean, were you horrified or did you just need this out?
4: No. See, you're so little. You just have this trust in your parents that mm-hmm. you know, they're not going to accidentally mm-hmm. stab you in the head. Mm-hmm. And I think Mum, at that very moment that he's holding these two knives up to my head, she comes back from her walk and is just horrified. But to the best of my memory, he got it out.
0: Okay.
4: Amazing knife skills.
0: Wow.
4: Yep.
0: Samurai sword dad.
4: Yeah.
0: That sorted you out at camping. He's the kind of guy you want to take camping with you.
4: Or maybe just bring a pair of tweezers.
0: The moral of that story. Ella, thank you.
4: Thanks.
0: And I'm going to go and look up that YouTube video. That sounds quite fun. 30 seconds to start your 3-stroke whippersnipper in a 45-minute tutorial. That's gold. Lola, are you an expert in anything in particular?
5: Pretty much everything I've tried, I've succeeded.
0: Excellent.
5: For once.
0: Oh, except for once. Okay. When was that?
5: You know, I have changed the distributor in my old ute, and I've painted the house, and I do sewing and I fix things.
0: Right, you are practical. I feel like it's sort of dying out that people are becoming less practical. They're very quick to get people to come and help them.
5: Well, when I was little, my father used to give me broken radios and things to play with, and I would pull them apart. And sometimes I would make them work again.
0: Wow.
5: So that's kind of how it started.
0: Can I ask, Lola, before you tell me where you failed, what do you do as a job now?
5: Now I'm actually unemployable because once they put metal in my neck, they wouldn't employ me back in aged care.
0: Oh, okay.
5: But
0: well, it sounds like you have a lot of skills and you can do a lot of things. So when did it not go so right when you thought...
5: Well, we went away for a holiday and rented the house and mm-hmm. we came back and there was...

0: like $35,000 worth of damage to the house.
1: Oh, you'd rented your own house out.
0: Yes.
1: Oh, what a
0: shame. Big mistake. Big mistake. Mm-hmm. But I was so angry that one day downstairs, I pulled out this cabinet and there was mold all over the wall. So I just ripped it out, the cabinet, got a sledgehammer and started hitting the wall to get rid of the mold. I ended up getting rid of the whole wall. And I thought, you know, there was a little toilet bathroom on the other side mm-hmm. and a sort of rumpus room. So I thought, right, I'm going to make a big bathroom here. So when my husband got home from work, the wall was gone. And, you know, I did kind of think, oh, I can fix this, I can do all this. But I did skirting boards, I did the door frames, hung the doors, the window frames. But I did have to get help to build the wall and do the plastering and the tiling, some of the tiling.
1: Yes.
0: Because it was just too much. I was working all day into the night and I just couldn't cope.
1: It sounds like it's more than just a day-night job, knocking out a wall and retiling and putting in skirtings and nib walls, etc. That sounds extraordinary.
0: It was a big job.
1: Were you worried that, I mean, what if it had been a foundational wall, a structural wall? You could have brought the whole house down.
0: No. Well, I knew it wasn't a load-bearing wall. There are pillars down there, so I didn't touch the pillars.
1: Right.
0: But it was priceless when my husband got home from work. I mean, we couldn't live in the house at that stage. We were outside in the caravan because the house absolutely stank. These people had the dogs inside and then actually cleaned up with a gurney.
1: Oh, wow.
0: Inside.
1: That's probably why you got the mold from all the wet.
0: And I was, it was just so traumatizing. We were sleeping outside and I was just going for it.
1: Wow. Well, you know what? I don't think that sounds like a catastrophe. It sounds like you are a machine and you started something that needed to be done. You just needed a little help getting it fixed, finished.
0: Well, I have got a nickname. They call me MacGyver.
1: MacGyver.
0: Yes.
1: Well, that's a nice nickname to have, Lola. Thank you so much for calling in.
0: Thank you. Bye.
1: Oh, wow. Okay. Gosh, get Lola around if you need something done. You are listening to 702 ABC New South Wales. Catherine Robinson with you. It's 5 minutes to two here. We're calling all experts in when you've thought you're an expert of something and it's sort of failed. Just going back to Ella's dad who's got the YouTube video, she mentioned it was a three-stroke. A couple of texts are coming going, there's no such thing. I was going to ask Ella about that. We've got a two-stroke whippersnipper, but I thought maybe there is a three-stroke, but oh, it's not a thing, apparently. No such thing. Thank you very much for clarifying that. Really appreciate it when you listeners check me on all these sorts of things. Kim's called in. Kim, what are you an expert in?
2: I'm not an expert, but I do come across them.
1: Oh, great. In all varying shapes and sizes?
2: No, I work in a jewellery shop and quite often we do manufacturing and repairs and quite often we get rings in that the husband has said they could fix.
1: What? So what, a husband has gone, I can fix your ring because it's either too big or small for his partner?
2: Or just it's, you know, they've bent it, they've broken it. So they'll go out into the shed and put a bit of lead solder on it and mangle it. And then they'll bring it into the store. And when you put lead solder onto gold or silver, when you reheat it, it eats the metal.
1: Okay.
2: So so they make a complete mess of it and they bring it back into us and they always bring their husband with them.
1: Oh. They're having a go.
2: The walk of shame.
1: But they're having a go, right? Have you had some rings come in that you just can't fix?
2: Oh. Look, very occasionally, if they're so covered with lead, it's non-recoverable.
1: Kim, thank you. And that's why when things get, you know, when people get in above their head, they bite off more than they can chew, they go to an expert like you. Kim, thank you. Before you go, I just want to ask you, given you are a jeweller, how are you finding business in the gold price?
2: Oh, very, very prohibitive.
1: Right.
2: Yeah.
1: You're not making so much gold jewellery now?
2: Well, the price of gold is very prohibitive for people to get things made. Retail's fairly dead because there's so much online buying of stuff that is not very good quality. The price of gold we cringe every time Trump says something because we know the price of gold's going to go up.
1: It's really hard for people in your space. Kim, thanks so much for checking in. Really appreciate it.
2: No, thanks very much.
1: Okay.
2: Bye.
1: So that is from the other perspective, when things go horribly wrong, when you call in the expert. That's Kim there from Wollongong, a jeweller who says she's had to bang quite a few wedding rings back into place. It is 2 minutes till the news time. I'll get through a few more texts from all you experts out there. Hi, Catherine. Never thought I was an expert, but I thought I'd research and educate myself through books, workshops, and chatting to many more experienced. However, my parenting skills are still not up to scratch, not even close to knowing what I'm doing. Greg, I'm sure you do know what you're doing, given you said you try and read and chat to people as well. As we all know, parenting is a hard gig and, you know, trying your best is a great start. This one here from Ralph. G'day. As my mother used to say, it's 2 to 3 weeks between a failed home haircut and a good one. Try telling that to my teenage sister some years ago. Oh, yes. When you get the shears or the scissors and you take it to a friend or a brother or sister, that is something that can be quite disastrous. But as we're told there by Ralph, it really is only 2 to 3 weeks between a failed home haircut and a good one, because that's all it takes. It is coming up to newsroom. Do stick around, news time. Do stick around after 2 o'clock. Dr. Ritu Gupta will be stopping by. We're going to be speaking about cosmetic orexia. Have you ever heard of that before? It's basically these young kids who are just going hell for leather on skin products, an obsession with young-looking skin. They've already got young skin. We'll probably also touch on peptides and skin as well. And then we're going to be talking about baby names. How did you arrive at the names that you gave your kids? There's some funny stories out there and I want to hear them. 1300 222 702. But for now, it's news time here on 702 ABC New South Wales.
3: Story with ABC News. The Emergency Services Minister has offered his condolences to the families of the 2 marine rescue volunteers who died in a boating accident in Ballina last night. The volunteers were responding to reports of a yacht in trouble off the northern New South Wales coast when their own vessel rolled. A third man was killed in the accident, with 4 others making it to shore and taken to hospital in Lismore. Jihad Dib has told State Parliament the government is grateful for the service of the volunteers.
4: To the families of the deceased volunteers, to Marine Rescue and to the people of Ballina, the hearts of our whole state go out to you. I know the entire emergency services fraternity will be devastated by these losses and will wrap their arms around you in whatever way you require.
3: The Reserve Bank is widely expected to raise interest rates this afternoon, with money markets pricing in a more than 80% chance of a third hike in a row. A quarter of a percentage point rise would take the cash rate back to its post-COVID peak of 4.35%. The RBA is taking last week's inflation data into account, which saw the headline figure rise to 4.6% in the 12 months to March. ANZ Chief Economist Richard Yasenga says the RBA has more of a margin to hike rates compared to other global economies.
5: It's a difficult environment for central banks, and even in many other economies, Europe, the UK, even the US, there's been a shift away from the previous position of talking about cuts. Obviously, none of them have raised interest rates like the RBA has, but I think Australia didn't hike as much.
3: West Australian author Craig Sylvie has pleaded guilty to child exploitation material charges. David Webber reports.
6: Appearing in the Fremantle Magistrates Court, Sylvie pleaded guilty to distributing and possessing child exploitation material in January. The 43-year-old was facing 4 charges, including producing and distributing, and 2 counts of possessing child exploitation material. It was alleged Sylvie produced child exploitation material in 2022, but that charge and a second possession charge have been dropped. Sylvie is scheduled to appear in the district court in July for a sentence mention on the charges of distributing and possessing that he's pleaded guilty to. His bail was continued.
3: An Israeli immigrant has told the Royal Commission into Anti-Semitism and Social Cohesion Australia doesn't feel like a safe place and she's preparing to leave the country with her family. The inquiry has heard evidence from Dr. Tali Pinsky, who migrated to Australia with her husband and four children early last year to take up a job as an academic at Monash University. Dr. Pinsky has told the hearing while she and her husband hold a permanent visa in Australia, they plan to go back to Israel at the end of the year after experiencing abuse for her Jewish and Israeli heritage.
7: We came knowing that there are problems, but we were hopeful that once the intensity of the war in Gaza diminishes, then hate will also decline, but we don't see that happening. So we don't feel Australia would be long-term welcoming and safe place for us.
3: Fears are growing of a full-scale return to hostilities in the Middle East after a day of Iran and the US exchanging fire in the Strait of Hormuz. The United Arab Emirates says Iran has also launched cruise missiles and drones towards its oil facilities, causing a fire. The US Navy, meanwhile, has announced that it's destroyed a number of Iranian fast boats, with Iranian media reporting that five civilians were killed while trying to deliver goods aboard a small boat. The renewed fighting began after US President Donald Trump says they'll try to free commercial vessels stranded by Iran's blockade. Lebanon's health ministry, meanwhile, says Israeli strikes have killed more than 100 people in less than a week. The deaths come despite the ceasefire, which has officially been in place for more than 2 weeks. Monday was one of the deadliest recent days, with 17 people, including two children, killed by the Israeli military. Israel insists it's targeting members of the Iran-allied militant group Hezbollah. To sport, and South Sydney rugby league star Latrell Mitchell has ended his self-imposed media ban to speak about a teammate's milestone. Winger Campbell Graham will play his 150th NRL game when the Rabbitohs play Cronulla on Saturday. Mitchell hadn't spoken to the media since 2024, but says he wanted to acknowledge a special occasion.
8: For stretchy, Big Campbell's playing 150 this week, so he's one of my great mates, one of my all-time teammates, and very proud of him.
3: And West Tigers fullback Jareem Buller will stay at the club until at least the end of the 2030 season after signing a new 4-year contract. The weather for this afternoon, isolated showers and possible thunderstorms about the central areas through to the northern slopes and adjacent inland plains and contracting to the northeast. Isolated showers on the far southern ranges and slopes. Sunny in Sydney this afternoon, partly cloudy tomorrow, the slight chance of a shower with a top of 23, and then partly cloudy on Thursday with a top of 20. That's the latest ABC News at 2:05.
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1: Very good afternoon to you. Catherine Robinson with you for this next hour of Afternoons. Hope you're having a wonderful Tuesday wherever you might be. Now, have you heard of this? Cosmetic orexia. I hadn't until a week ago. Cosmetic orexia. It's apparently the obsession of young kids with skincare products, and it's a thing. It's entered the lexicon, cosmetic orexia. So I want to ask the question today, when is skincare appropriate for kids? And I'm not talking like kids with acne that need prescription from doctors. I'm just talking about, you know, the ones that you buy in the big stores that, you know, might soften your skin or, you know, have benefits for wrinkles. For kids, like as young as under 10, you tell me. Dermatologist Dr. Ritu Gupta is going to let us know her thoughts on this. She'll also be able to answer all your questions relating to skincare. We'll also find out this half hour what the RBA is going to do with rates. The market is widely anticipating a rate hike. We will speak with ABC business reporter Lynn Lin shortly. Then later this hour, Noah, Olivia, Theodore, Charlie, Amelia, Isla. Well, they're currently the top three boy and girl

0: was a really clear path. You knew exactly that you were going to have a Harriet, or you knew exactly that you were going to have a Thomas or Tyler or Kayla, whatever it might be. And what if you had a lot of kids? Does it get harder or easier choosing names the more babies that you have? 1300 222 702 is the number to call. Let's just check the traffic now. And it just seems that there's that issue at Silverwater Road, just past Derby Street. There's a spillage on the road there, so moderate traffic conditions around there. It's 7 minutes past two here on 702 ABC New South Wales. You might have caught the last part, last half hour before the news at 2 o'clock. We were talking about experts. And when you've thought you're an expert, but you fall very short of that expectation, once you jump all in, this text here that I didn't get to, my husband decided to hire a chainsaw to attack a large gum tree in our backyard. While he was up the ladder, it collapsed and he felt it impaling his arm through the branch. Pulling himself up with the other arm, he called out to the neighbour, "Hey, Richard, can I have a hand?" Richard was having lunch and called out to Howard, "Won't be long, mate." So Howard hung there waiting patiently. On seeing Howard's injury, Richard collapsed. I'm reading this for the first time. Calling out to his wife for help. An ambulance was called and took the two husbands to hospital. Richard recovered the next day, and after 45 stitches in Howard's arm and 2 weeks in a sling, he recovered. On returning the chainsaw to the hire company, taking one look at Howard's arm in a sling, they decided not to charge us for the hiring fee. I'd really love to meet Richard and Howard. They sound impressive. Have a go kind of guys. Great story. Thanks for sharing that with me.
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0: Well, it seems that there's always a new anti-aging fad filling our social media feeds. Some of them are well-meaning, encouraging us to moisturise our faces, put on 50+, drink more water to keep hydrated, etc. We know that's great for your skin, but it seems our obsession with looking young isn't always harmless. Words such as Sephora kids or cosmetic orexia are entering the internet's lexicon. And we're hearing reports of children as young as 8 years old becoming dangerously obsessed with

0: Dr. Ritu Gupta is here to talk you through some of these trends, the dangers that could be associated with them. And if you have any questions, call in now, 1300 222 702. Hi, Ritu. Good to speak with you.
1: Hi, Catherine. How are you?
0: Yeah, I'm well. Thank you. Although a little bit alarmed about this term.
1: For parents, I mean, economically, ethically, and then, of course, then there are the actual health issues that, you know, they're using products that are strong and active, these anti-aging products, vitamin A's and acids, alpha hydroxy acids, beta hydroxy acids and the like, and they're causing damage to their skin, which wasn't a problem in the first place.
0: And are you seeing people presenting to you whose kids have done this and they're looking to fix up perhaps the damage that they've caused, or how is this presenting in your rooms?
1: Well, look, I have certainly seen that. I've seen kids presenting with allergic contact dermatitis, so angry inflamed rashes on their face because triggered by active ingredients. Any acne consultation is asking what skincare they're using, and sometimes they'll come out with a huge long list. Or they might say, oh, no, I'm not using much. And the mum will go, oh, no, but what about that? And what about this? And what about this?
0: And so, are these things they're all getting on the internet that aren't well, tested on the humans? Or?
1: Well, there are things like that, you know, starfish powder and snail mucin and things like that. But then there are also just a bunch of stuff that they're buying either from the pharmacy or they're buying them from the big chains or they're buying them online. And, you know, I see it as part of my role, obviously, to dispel myths. Mm. That's a great part of any acne consultation, any consultation about skincare. And just to... I think a helpful thing for parents, if you've got a child or a teen or a tween who's doing this and you're worried also about all the time they're spending where they should be out being kids or they should be studying or whatever, I think a good question to ask is, look, what are you hoping to achieve? You know, rather than just saying this is crazy, which is obviously the knee-jerk response,
0: yes,
1: and is not incorrect,
0: yes,
1: but is to say, look, what is it that you're trying to achieve? And try and find out. Now, maybe they say, oh, look, everyone's using this, and, you know, you could dig deeper into that. Or they might say, oh, look, you know, I want to have that Korean glass skin, which is popularized, which is ridiculous because no skin looks like that. Real skin has pores. Real skin has, you know, if they're young, pimples. It has splodges and blodges. You know, those people that they're seeing with this impossibly incredible glass skin, that's using filters and things. Mm. And these kids don't know that and they can't recognise that. So they're sort of being exploited as well.
0: Mm. I've just had a text in here, a question for you, Ritu. Is there a cure for beard rash where white, flaky, itchy sores appear under a beard hair on face?
1: Well, again, it comes down to diagnosis. So that could be seborrheic dermatitis, which we talked about actually the last time I was on, which is the medical term for dandruff, but can commonly occur in the beard. It could be folliculitis, so it could be low-level infection at the base of the hair follicle, which can be...

0: habits. Mm. And you're explaining to them that, look, using the sunscreen is going to mean that you don't actually need all those ridiculous anti-aging ingredients that, you know, you've gone and purchased or you've got from your friends, etc.
1: You've spoken about the pressure, you know, a lot of kids are doing it and a lot of parents are at sea with it a little bit. And some, you know, kids, parents don't.
0: And in, you know, the department stores, and they're going to be simpler. Ideally for kids, you know, we don't want to introduce things that have got a whole lot of fragrance because that can cause sensitization and develop allergy. Also, a lot of kids, you know, in Australia, we have very high rates of eczema or dermatitis. So that's really common in childhood. So those kids have even more sensitive skin. Their skin barrier is naturally impaired, so we want to be extra careful with people like that. Mm.
1: Dee's texted in making the point saying, hi, Catherine, I clean houses for a job and most of my clients have young daughters aged 9 to 12. I see in their bedrooms many containers of skincare products. Surely they do not need these. And look, a question here for you from Wendy, Ritu. What about the trend of applying makeup on little babies for the perfect Instagram shot? Apparently it's a thing. What does the doctor think of that?
0: Oh my goodness. Well, the doctor's never heard of that, but yes. I'm immediately alarmed.
1: Yeah.
0: Really? Goodness. Yeah, I think that's crazy. I mean, babies are beautiful and babies have beautiful skin. Oh. I mean, I know in some cultures, including my own actually, Indian culture, they do sometimes use something called kajal, which is coal, which is basically, you know, eyeliner on little babies as a cultural thing,
1: yes.
0: You know, for photographs and stuff. Like I've seen a photo of myself age one with that.
1: Mm.
0: But yeah, no, I think that's ridiculous. And again, you know, you don't want to be applying a whole bunch of ingredients to skin that is fresh and new and that can then become sensitized and develop allergies later on.
1: Mm-hmm. That text that I read out before from Dee, we've got her on the line now. Hi there, Dee. How are you going?
2: Good, thanks. How are you?
1: Yeah, look, I'm well. Rita's here as well. So you've noticed with your work that you do when you're cleaning people's homes that you are seeing a proliferation of these sorts of things in little girls' bathrooms and bedrooms?
2: In their bedrooms. They have little cabinets. Sometimes they're refrigerated, sometimes they're not. And they've got a whole heap, like heaps more of face products than I'd ever use. And I'm 60.
1: Yeah, wow.
2: So, do you know what I mean? It is becoming a real big issue. And some of these little girls are 9.
1: Wow.
2: And I think the oldest in the houses that I clean, the oldest girl is 12. She just started high school this year, so that must be about 12 or 13.
1: Yeah.
2: But from such a young age. And it is a concern.
1: Oh, yeah. Like, particularly... Say that again, Rishi, sorry.
0: I just said the ethics of advertising to children, you know, are such a worry. I mean, we have rules about alcohol advertising when kids are watching television and cigarettes aren't allowed to be advertised. So, you know, I do think there needs to be regulation, and certainly the internet is just a big, wide, scary world out there that people can import things with, you know, that haven't even been tested on humans, let alone on children.
1: Mm. Dee, thank you very much for calling in. Andrew's on the line now as well. Hi, Andrew. You've got a question for Ritu?
3: G'day. A very novice person here when it comes to skincare, I'm sorry. But I've just come in the car and I've heard the conversation and it's sparked something for me to ask. And I'm sorry if I sound like a real novice here, but do we actually even need moisturizer? Does our body provide what we need for our skin? And if we do need moisturizer, well, that's great for me to know, but does the moisturizers or whatever's being sold actually do what we expect it to do? Does it moisturize our skin? I did see a microscope picture of skin years ago, and to me it looked like a crocodile.

0: moisturizers do work. So there's basically two types of moisturizers. There are what are called humectants, and what that means is it attracts water into the skin. So if you think back to that picture of the skin you saw, the microscopic picture where it looked like crocodile skin, so the skin is made of cells.
1: Skincare, and have needed a psychologist's support as its way of controlling something during stress, like eating disorders. So I guess, you know, that is one, when you look at the motivations, you spoke about that before, you know, the why are the kids doing this? I mean, that is another lens to look at it, isn't it?
0: Yeah, absolutely. And I think the thing too about skin is it's so accessible. So as a dermatologist, sometimes we see people with skin picking, which is actually more a psychological issue. But what happens is they take their anxiety out on their skin, or they become obsessed with some imperceptible blemish on the skin, and they pick to try and fix it. And the tragic thing is they actually cause themselves scarring when there was no problem there to start with.
1: Yeah, wow. This one here from a parent, can you please ask your guest what a normal good skincare routine would look like for a teenager who suffers from acne on her face and back? She tends to have oily skin.
0: So for someone with acne, we want oil-free or non-comedogenic. They're the buzzwords to look for. So oil-free moisturizer, oil-free sunscreen, and a light, gentle cleanser. And then if your teen has got acne on the face and the back, the thing about acne is it is a medical condition. It is eminently treatable. Don't tell them, or don't let them think that they have to just suffer through it. Go and see the GP and get some prescription treatment, or see a dermatologist if need be. And, you know, and that's really all. That's all they need. I wouldn't be using a lot of scrubs and do over cleaning. It's not about being dirty. That's a very common misconception with acne. And then what happens is it disrupts the skin barrier function, as I mentioned before, then you end up with other problems, infection, etc.
1: Hi, this one from Sylvia. Hi, I just joined the conversation. What's your thoughts on microneedling?
0: Well, microneedling, it depends for what purpose. I think there are much better options for treatment if we're talking about treatment of prominent pores or lines and wrinkles or acne scarring. There are better options than microneedling these days. Microneedling, when you have it done at a beautician or non-specialist practice, the depth that they can go into the skin is fairly limited, which means that the results are going to be fairly limited. So although it might be a reasonably inexpensive treatment, I think you need to look at what it is that you're actually trying to achieve. What is it that you want treated? Because there are much stronger and more effective treatments available. But again, it's about, you know, assessment and diagnosis.
1: And what would some of those alternative ones be?
0: Well, there might be laser therapy. There may be radio frequency devices that stimulate collagen remodeling and elastic tissue. I mean, there's a whole list. Again, it depends. It might be high intensity focused ultrasound, skin tightening, all sorts of options.
1: Because there's a lot out there for people who want to look at that. It's hard to know. And they're expensive, right? But they're hard to know what to do, which ones to do.
0: And look, Don't beat yourself up trying to become an expert in these things and reading about them on the internet. The best thing is go and see an actual specialist who is an expert, and you know that what they have and what they use and what they've gone to the trouble of purchasing is effective, it's safe, it's well studied, and that they're going to use doses that are appropriate for whatever it is that's trying to be treated.
1: We've got a few minutes left on this chat here on 702 ABC New South Wales, where it's 2:28. I'm speaking with Dr. Ritu Gupta, our resident dermatologist who checks in every fortnight or so to answer your questions. Jennifer has called in to join the conversation. Hi, Jennifer.
2: Hi, how are you?
1: Thank you. I'm great. Thank you. Go ahead.
2: Oh, hi. So I'm just curious about the makeup question. What is the actual age? I find any young child actually wearing makeup is quite disturbing. But someone I know has actually been putting makeup on their very young daughter who's 5.
0: Well, look, I don't think, I mean, medically there's no age.
2: Yeah.

0: Yeah.
1: You know, makeup is applied to the surface of the skin, so it shouldn't be
0: Yeah.
1: penetrating the skin. I think it becomes more of an issue of what sort of values are you instilling into that child, and what message are you giving them, rather than a medical or dermatological question. But yes, I
0: Yeah,
1: would say that
0: that's what
1: it
0: I was
1: is a
0: thinking.
1: concern, absolutely a
0: Yeah.
1: concern.
0: Yeah, that's what I was thinking, because I just find, they're useful, they're gorgeous young creatures, and
1: Absolutely, yeah.
0: they're just starting to think about their self-image, and and if they need to put paint on their face, that sort of somehow might psychologically be impairing.
1: Yeah,
0: Anyway,
1: exactly. I think it sounds
0: anyway.
1: a little counterintuitive for all of us who have sort of been there, done that. Thanks so much, Jennifer.
0: Thank you.
1: Stephen's with us now. Hi, Stephen.
2: Hi.
3: Hello. I
1: Hello.
3: was just wondering what your specialist thinks of the properties of aloe vera on the skin.
1: Look, aloe vera has some antibacterial properties. It's quite cooling, and soothing. Beyond that, does it have any sort of magical properties that people often think it does? I don't think it does. I don't think that there's a lot of evidence to support that. But I don't see that there's really any harm with aloe vera. It can certainly be soothing, on burns, and it has a cooling effect. There are other things that are stronger. For instance, if you burn yourself, using a steroid cream or ointment will take the inflammation away a lot faster and will reduce the damage that the burn will do to the skin, reduce the risk of scarring. So there are stronger things that can be used, but I don't see that there's really any issue with using it as a first step. Hope that helps,
3: Lovely.
1: Stephen. I've got this interesting, really cute story. We've only got a little second left, but I was trapped backpacking as a kid. I was in Barbados with my girlfriend Ellen, and we were, I don't know, 20, and we'd gotten quite sunburnt one day. And there was a man walking behind us quite close, and we were a little bit worried because it was a dark alley. And then all of a sudden, he brings out this big stem, like a cactus stem, and a big knife, and he cuts it, and he goes, "Here, have this." And he put it on our arms, and it was from the aloe vera tree. And it just soothed us immediately, despite being absolutely petrified about what was to happen, which was he was just helping us, and it felt immediately soothing. Annie's just joined in for one last call in this segment. Hi, Annie.
4: Hello there.
1: Hi.
4: Hi. Hi. Thank you for taking my call.
1: Not at all. What have you got to ask?
4: Okay, I'm talking about my adult daughter who has endometriosis, and I've noticed randomly of late, that's once every few months, she'll get quite a hormonal outbreak that'd be more typical of a teenager. And what I'm wondering is whether you see a correlation between monthly use of over-the-counter strong painkillers to combat the endometriosis and, therefore the strain on her liver and maybe microbiome mitochondria and the outbreak, whether that could be maybe linked of the skin on the face,
1: So you're asking whether her taking sort of anti-inflammatory medication and pain medication could be contributing to outbreaks of acne?
4: Yes, I am asking that.
1: Not to my knowledge. No, they're not side effects of those medications. There are certain medications that can cause acne, particularly oral steroids can cause acne. People taking hormones like testosterone can cause acne. People taking whey protein powders is a big cause of acne that people don't realize. People putting oil on their skin can cause acne. It's more likely that it's actually the fact that she's, well, with the endometriosis, and I don't know her details, obviously, but if she has something called polycystic ovarian syndrome, where people can have a hormone imbalance, then they can often get a flare of acne when they ovulate, so mid-cycle. So that might be something where, a post-adolescent female is getting spots every month, in typically on the lower face. So it's probably more related to her underlying condition rather than the treatment that she's taking for her condition, if that
4: Can you
1: makes
4: just sort of
1: sense.
4: repeat what that thing's called again? Post, what was it called?
1: PCOS is the shorthand, but
4: Okay.
1: polycystic ovarian syndrome. I'm sure if she's under the care of a doctor for her
4: And have you
1: endometriosis
4: got
1: that.
4: anything you could say for treatment for that? If it is that, for example, if it was that,
1: Well,
4: what would
1: if it
4: you say
1: was
4: could be
1: that,
4: the avenue for treatment?
1: well, treatment of the PCOS is not dermatology. I mean, that would be treated by the GP or potentially a gynecologist, but treatment of the acne.

0: we treat acne of that type in the way that we would treat any type of acne. So it's with a bunch of different things, sometimes anti-acne antibiotics, sometimes the oral contraceptive pill. You know, it really depends upon the person and the nature of the acne and what they've had before or not.
1: Thank you very much for that call, Annie. And Ritu, as always, not enough time with all the questions that are coming in. Really appreciate your time and look forward to in 2 weeks' time when we chat again.
0: Pleasure. Thanks so much.
1: And that's Ritu Gupta there, Dr. Ritu Gupta, dermatologist.
2: When experts speak,
3: there's no suggestion that if we had more resources that we could have avoided the Bondi terror attack.
2: When you need to know,
4: buyers are still looking, but they're more cautious, more price sensitive, and less willing to bid aggressively.
2: It's on 702 ABC Sydney.
1: It's news headlines now with Adam Story. Hi, Adam.
5: Hi, Catherine. Interest rates have gone up. They're up a quarter of a percentage point. It takes the cash rate back to its post-COVID peak of 4.35%. Police are investigating what led a yacht hitting a Ballina breakwater in the state's north last night, an incident that has left three people dead. A man from the yacht died and two marine rescue crew members responding to the incident also died when their boat rolled in treacherous conditions. And One Nation leader Pauline Hanson says she's still deciding whether to run for the House of Representatives in the next federal election. With support rising for the minor party, Barnaby Joyce has also said he's considering running for the lower house instead of the Senate. There'll be more news at 3 o'clock.
1: Adam, thank you. And we are crossing to business reporter Lynn Lynn in just a moment to see how the markets have reacted to the Reserve Bank's decision to increase the cash rate by 25 basis points to 4.35%. Ouch. It's a lot higher than we've seen it in recent times. We know that inflation has been materially picking up in the second half of last year. The war in the Middle East is making things harder for inflation. And as we know, the Reserve Bank has that that mandate to target inflation between 2 and 3%, which it's not in at the moment. So Lynn Lynn will have the latest in a moment. I do note that today's policy decision was made by a majority. 8 members of the board voted to increase that cash rate by 25 points. One member voted to leave the cash rate unchanged at 4.1%. I'm happy to say that Lynn Lynn joins me now. Good afternoon, Lynn Lynn.
6: Hey, Kath.
1: Yeah, so widely expected move. Can you take me through the decision behind the Reserve Bank to increase rates to 4.35%?
6: Yeah, indeed, Kath. So we have now gotten the third consecutive interest rate hike this year, and that latest move from the RBA has undone all of the rate cuts that were made last year. So it certainly wouldn't be welcome news for mortgage holders. In terms of the question of why, simply put, if you look at the statement of monetary policy that just came out a couple of minutes ago, the Reserve Bank simply believes that inflation is too high, and they are particularly concerned about higher fuel costs due to the conflict in the Middle East. Keep in mind that we did get a reading for inflation last week for the month of March, where we saw that that headline rate, which includes fuel costs, rose by 4.6% in the 12 months to March, and that is the highest since it's been since September of 2023. In the statement, the Reserve Bank goes on to say that they are worried about the higher fuel costs adding to the inflation picture, and that they are seeing signs that businesses may be passing those costs on more broadly as well. One thing that was interesting to note just in the opening few minutes since we've received this decision is that it has been made by an overwhelming majority. So if you'll remember, in the last decision, it was very much split 5-4 with 5 board members voting in favour of an interest rate hike. This time around, 8 board members voted in favour, with 1 board member voting to hold the interest rate steady. Because one of the key discussion points ahead of this meeting was that the RBA was in a very tricky position because they were dealing with risks on both sides, as economists would say, that inflation remains high and above their target range. But on the other hand, there are these concerns around economic growth and, of course, risks in terms of inflation as well. In terms of what is ahead, I think, you know, it's worth, of course, looking at Michelle Bullock's press conference, which will happen in less than an hour just to get a gauge of maybe some of the clues to what is next.
1: It's always fun to listen to the

0: questions and answers as that. And just really briefly, Lynn, how's the market reacted?
1: Well, the ASX 200 was already tracking lower ahead of this decision, and it's relatively unmoved so far. It's about 0.6% lower for the day. Keep in mind that the ASX hasn't had a great month so far. And of the, I think, 12 trading days, the last 12 trading days, 11 has seen falls for the ASX 200.
0: Yeah, a tale of two stories, isn't it? Because the US is going from strength to strength. But for now, I'll let you go and get ready for that media conference by the Reserve Bank Chair Michelle Bullock. Thank you very much, Lynn Lynn.
1: Thank you.
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3: A World War II hospital ship torpedoed. From over 300 souls, just 64 survivors, including a young nurse. Ellen Savage and the Heroes of the Centaur by Grant Lee Keyser. Book and audiobook out now.
0: 20 to 3 here on 702 ABC New South Wales. Well, for those lucky enough, starting a family can be one of the most precious, exciting, wonderful times of your lives. You're busy picking out your cot, your pram, your cute little clothes that you might be dressing little Bobby or Jane, all the paraphernalia that comes with a newborn. But naming a baby, I don't know why I chose just Bobby and Jane there. They're not very now names, are they? But naming a baby, perhaps it's not what it's all cracked up to be. It can be a bit tricky at times if you can't choose with your partner. Maybe it's hard to settle on something that you both like. Who gets the rights over a name? Like, what if you're pregnant at the same time that some of your friends and you both realise you like the same name? Is it first in, best dressed? So many questions here. I have two children, Sam and Lucy, the joys of my life, but they certainly weren't born as a Sam and a Lucy. We struggled to come up with names, they were twins, that would work for both of us. So it was actually a bit of a time of friction. I liked certain names. My husband liked other names. Anyway, when they were born, we decided on Ella and Darcy. So, you know, as you're coming to terms with having two new people in your life, you know, you're trying to work out their sleeping, their feeding and all of that. It's an overwhelming and beautiful time for a lot of us. For all of us struggle as well. So Ella and Darcy were with me for about 2 days. And then I just kept, Chris came in one day and I was like, they're just not an Ella and Darcy. I can't look at them. They're cool names. I don't feel like they just don't suit them. I said, so why don't we come up with something out? I feel like let's keep Ella, but let's change my son to Sam. He's like, fine. You know, you're a bit of a ragged mother, new mama. I got my way. So Ella and Sam. And then, so we changed, we wrote it on the little plastic bassinet and then their names were changed. And then he comes in again the next morning, bright and early. It was wonderful new dad spending a lot of time with us. And he's like, we can't call them that. And I'm like, why not? Oh, it's so stressful. He said, because when we're calling them for dinner, we'll be calling out Salmonella. Salmonella, dinner time. I mean, we all know what Salmonella is. It's not very savoury, is it? So, Ben, we're scratching out the names on the bassinets and we landed on Sam and Lucy. And they couldn't be more Sam and Lucy if we tried. So I want to hear from you. Did you have a kind of a debacle like that, or was it easy? Did you argue? Did you change the name? Did you take your friends and family's name into consideration? How did you decide your baby name? 1300 222 702 is the number to call here. I want to hear from you. Rebecca's been kind enough to call in. Rebecca, how did you go? You're one of 11. Is that right?
4: That's right.
0: Oh, wow. Catherine? So how did your parents determine you were a Rebecca, and what did they go? How did they go about the other 10?
4: Well, I would suggest that the Catholic faith had a lot to do with our family scenario.
0: Okay.
4: And hence the Catholic names, I suppose, saint names mostly.
0: So what is in the mix there in your your big brood?
4: Okay, I'll go through, starting from eldest, going down the line, Michael, Anthony, Jacinta, Brendan, Virginia, Chantel, Dominique, Rebecca.
0: Did you almost forget Dominique just then?
4: Sky. Yeah, I know. And if she's listening, she's going to kill me.
0: You're cooked. That's it. I think you've got to be doing some makeup brownie points there.
4: Absolutely.
0: I mean, if that's hard for you, imagine what it would have been like for your parents.
4: Oh, I know. And we all have varying second names as well.
0: Oh, right. Wow. Okay.
4: So, yeah, pretty amazing.
0: And have you got your own kids?
4: Yeah, I've got three beautiful boys.
0: Yes.
4: And their names are Xavier, Ignatius, and Augustine.
0: Okay. And there's a theme there.
4: Yeah, once again, I guess the Catholic faith got a hold of it.
0: Well, I'm so thrilled to hear. So your parents took a, you know, they lent on religion and the words and, you know, names from the religious setting to name all 11 of you. Thank you so much for calling in, Rebecca.
4: Cheers,
0: okay,
4: Catherine.
0: See you later. Now,
4: from
0: one large family to another, Eva, you're one of 8 kids, is that right?
5: Yeah, that's it. 1 of 8.
0: Wow. So how did your parents go about that? And did they always get it right? You know, remembering who was who when they were calling people for dinner or to do chores?
5: Oh, never got it right. It was always like and then it's in the end, it would just be like, you over there, get here. But I think they did pretty well considering they had to name 8 kids. The funny thing is though, I feel like towards the end,

0: they ran out of steam a little
1: okay,
0: bit.
1: Okay.
0: Especially like with the middle names. They really ran out of people to like inspiration to draw on.
1: So are they just a bit pedestrian, the younger kids' names? What are they?
0: Well, so there's like my middle name is Claire, which is my auntie's name. And then my sister's middle name is Faye, which is, you know, our auntie's name. And then my little sister's middle name is Martha. And we're like, who the hell's Martha? And mum's like, I've got no idea. I don't know any Marthas.
1: Martha
0: just
1: Stewart?
0: Came to me in like postpartum lack of clarity. And it's the same with my younger brother. He's Flynn Thomas. We don't even know a Thomas.
1: Yeah, you know, right. So you just make do.
0: Yeah, she just ran out and she was just like, that'll do.
1: Given that you're one of eight, I mean, you might have thought about this. Do you have a list of baby names?
0: I do, actually. I've had a list of baby names saved in my iPhone notes app for as long as I can remember.
1: Really?
0: And yeah, and I was talking to someone about them recently, actually, and I think I lean very vintage with mine. Like I like June. And like Marilyn.
1: Yes.
0: And
1: more nostalgic.
0: Like
1: okay. Yeah. Okay. Really quickly, so there's a lot of callers here. I want to ask you, what if, so you've got your baby list. Do you broadcast that to your close group of friends? And then therefore, do you have the right to take June, Marilyn?
0: I would be pretty upset if one of my friends had a baby and tried to call it June after I've told them.
1: It's interesting, isn't it?
0: Consciously, like letting them know, hey, this name is mine. Like don't. Like back off.
1: Yeah. It's such an interesting one because really at the end of the day, no one has a trademark on that sort of name.
0: I know.
1: So I need you to prepare yourself. Someone might beat you to it and steal it.
0: I'll get in touch with a lawyer.
1: Yeah. Thank you very much for calling in, Eva. Thanks. There's Eva, one of eight kids, who says her parents might have lost a little bit of steam when they were naming the latter ones down the family tree there. Dawn Marie's here with us. Hi, Dawn Marie.
2: Hello, Catherine. How are you?
1: Yeah, I'm great. You've got a beautiful name.
2: Thank you. It's unusual in Australia. I have a lot of problems with it because it's the way I say it. I say Dawn Marie, and I believe you say it a little differently.
1: Sorry, I did. Often, I said Dawn Marie, and you call it Dawn Marie.
2: See, it doesn't sound like that to me. But yes, it's been a very hard name since I got here. So I have been thinking of changing it to Mary, which would be easy, right?
1: Yes.
2: But it was an unusual name. I was born in Dawn. I was my mom and dad's first baby, so it was something new and wonderful. So that was how I got my name, and they forgot to put a hyphen in the hospital. And when mom and dad went to the registry, I don't know if it cost money or they just forgot, but it was too late to put the hyphen. And so they just went, forget it, put it all in, call it Dawn Marie, and away I went.
1: Well, I think it sounds like you've embraced it and it's very much you. And can I ask you, when you're filling in forms or people need, you know, to take your name down, is it a bit of a nightmare?
2: It is a nightmare, and hence why I think I should change it.
1: Stand firm. It's you through and through. Dawn Marie, thank you very much for calling in.
2: Thank you very much for having me. Have a lovely day.
1: You too. Now, you might recall a former premier of the state who had a lot of children. That is, of course, Dominic Perrottet. We thought we'd reach out to him. He's got eight kids. We invited him to come on the show to ask him how he chose his names. He wasn't available, but he kindly has provided us with a couple of stories. And this one here, he told us, and this is a quote, I can tell you with eight kids here, there was great debates on names. My youngest is still refusing to call our new baby James. She wanted him to be called Thomas and so calls him Tommy. It's become quite confusing. So there you go. There's a James in the family that's been called Tommy, and another one from the former Premier Dominic Perrottet in New South Wales. When we had our daughter Harriet, my wife Helen was still kind of sedated and filling the form out wrong. She put Harriet's second name, Lucy, as her first. This has led to passport issues where it's now Lucy Harriet and not Harriet Lucy. Whenever we go through customs and visa renewals, she's briefed that her name is Lucy, not Harriet. She plays along very well. I guess that's what you get. Eight kids, you're always going to have a little bit of discussion around that, and we're not always going to get it right. Michael, I believe that you've got nine kids.
3: Catherine, it's just not just me, it's myself and one of my sailing mates. We have nine daughters between us.
1: Wow. Okay.
3: Now, the youngest of all of those is our our baby daughter, who's now 40-something,

0: She was having problems naming her child.
1: Mm-hmm.
0: Her partner's name is Welsh, and his name's Connor, C-O-N-N-A-H. So she and he were passing us by all these very hard to pronounce guttural, you know, Carwin, Jarrath and Grufford and Oilowid and I can't even say them anymore.
1: Yes.
0: But we have lists of these Welsh names. No one liked them. That went right through until about a week before the birth.
1: Yes.
0: Georgia rang me up and said, "Dad, didn't you used to call me Jimmy?" And I said, "Well, it wasn't just me. It was myself and the sailing mate and you 9

0: girls running around on the beach or whatever. We wanted to get your attention because it was Simone, Nikki, Katrina, Monique, Jessica, Vanessa, Skye, Fiona and Georgia.
1: Oh, good memory.
0: Yeah, but you'd just say, Jimmy, and they'd all stop and they'd all pay attention and you'd pick out the one you'd want.
1: You'll hear from Jenny Marchant. Statewide New South Wales, you'll be joined by Jess Maguire in the Illawarra. Justin Huntsdale will be with you.
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1: Well, Thomas Reedy is here with me now. He's going to tell us exactly what's coming up on Drive this afternoon. But you have a beautiful Lachlan, don't you, Thomas?
6: I do. Well, I'm biased, but yeah, sure.
1: How did you guys come up with that?
6: You're right about the pressure.
1: Yeah, like you feel it.
6: You really did. We went for a surprise, so we didn't know what we were going to have until the birth. We were pretty good on the boy's name for a while. But I remember, like, you know, right before birth, we were still like, what about a girl's name? What about a girl's name? We had not nailed a girl's name at all. And in the end, it ended up being a boy. So we went for Lachlan. I think we liked Lachie as a nickname.
1: Because you got to do it with your surname as well.
6: Right. So we had a lot of names that didn't really work with my surname. O'Reedy actually cancels out a lot.
1: Okay.
6: Any first name that has an E in it as well. Or like we,
1: but you've got Lachie O'Reedy.
6: We
1: that's
6: do,
1: rolls
6: but
1: off
6: at
1: the
6: least,
1: tongue.
6: Yeah, I guess it kind of does. But it, that's the nickname. You know, I'm trying to think of an example. But we did come to the conclusion there were a lot of names that didn't work with
1: sure.
6: my surname
1: yeah.
6: at all.
1: Yeah, and middle so, names. We didn't get on to middle names, but that was
6: yeah,
1: a good
6: Edward,
1: one.
6: My grandfather.
1: Okay.
6: Lachlan Edward. It's funny because Naz and I both being Italian, I think people thought we'd come up with this really, you know, massive Italian
1: Vincenzo
6: name.
1: Or Luigi
6: or Guido. Then we came up with the most Scottish name ever. and we have absolutely no Scottish connections at all. We just happened to like it. But the girl's name we were stuck on. We were really, to this day,
1: well,
6: we were like, what
1: lucky?
6: If we had a girl?
1: Aren't you lucky?
6: It worked out all right. It worked out all right. In the end, no, we're happy. The other thing is, does it work with your last name? Sure. But how do you feel about people who say, I've got a mate who had a child last week and they wanted the child to emerge before they decided, oh, that looks like, they look like that name.
1: Mm-hmm.
6: They look like that name. And they are still actually trying to
1: struggling.
6: Figure it out.
1: Yeah.
6: Yet now, post-birth, or do they actually look like the name that we wanted?
1: Yeah. Does it feel right? Mine didn't
6: feel right.
1: Changed theirs when I saw them.
6: You changed, that's right.
1: They were Ella and Darcy and now they're Sam and Lucy.
6: So they just looked more like a Sam and Lucy.
1: They just, Ella and Darcy didn't feel right.
6: You know what, that's so true though. There is a sort of a feeling and I, for some reason, Lachie just stuck. We don't have any other story behind that. But funnily enough, Lachlan Edward O'Reedy, L-E-O, that is my nonno, my Italian grandfather is Leo, Leone. Now, that was not intentional at all.
1: Oh, okay. I was going to go, that's special. You've thought about that.
6: We didn't at all.
1: Yeah,
6: and
1: okay.
6: then everyone was like, oh, wow, Leo, that's so special, a tribute to your nonno. And we went, yeah, that's what we thought. It was not remotely intentional at all.
1: I thought you were going to say it was your star sign or his star sign.
6: No, both Virgos. No,
1: okay.
6: But, we completely unintentionally made it the acronym of my other grandfather, but it was not deliberate.
1: Okay.
6: We pretended it was for a while.
1: Oh, well, you can own it. That's fine.
6: It worked out quite well.
1: What is coming up on Drive?
6: Oh, we're going to have a lot's coming up on Drive today. We're going to have a bit of fun. Comedian Lizzie Hu is going to be joining us after 3 o'clock, Sydney Comedy Festival season. The actress who has been handpicked by Julie Andrews to play Eliza Doolittle in My Fair Lady.
1: I heard this promo. That's awesome.
6: She will be joining us before 4 o'clock. Karen Martini is going to drop in to chat about a couple of new cooking books that she's got. One on cooking green. So we're going to look at healthy and then one the opposite direction entirely, cooking sweet.
1: Okay.
6: So a couple of new cookbooks. Going to have a chat with Karen as well. Yeah, interest rates, of course, a big one. Gone up 25 basis points, 0.25 percentage points, the cash rate. So we're going to have a chat about that as well. Where do we stop? Character references, that's in the news.
1: Yeah,
6: debate
1: ending.
6: In New South Wales Parliament.
1: Is that right?
6: That's the proposal. Mm. We were covering that with the Attorney General yesterday. Now there's a bit of a stoush going on in Parliament. The Coalition says we're not happy with the changes. They want it somewhat watered down. They think the good character references should stay for some offences. So we're going to have a bit of an update on that as well.
1: Mm-hmm.
6: So, yeah, it's all happening on Drive.
1: It always is. Always happening here for Thomas Arete. A text in here from Holly saying, nice taste, Tom and Naz. I also have a Lachlan.

0: Edward, aged 9.
1: Oh, Lachlan Edward. Mm-hmm. There you go. Mm-hmm. There nice you one. Go. Thank you. Good choice.
0: All right. Have a great show.
1: Thank you.
0: You can catch Thomas on Drive after the news headlines at 3 o'clock. It's been lovely having your company today here on 702 ABC New South Wales. James O'Loughlin will be back in the chair tomorrow. He'll bring in the experts for conversations about everything from film to bugs. See you next time.
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3: Adam Storey with ABC News. The Reserve Bank has increased official interest rates by a quarter of a percentage point. With the details, here's Alison Branley.
4: Interest rates have increased for the third time since the start of the year, bringing the cash rate to 4.35%. The Reserve Bank board met over the past 2 days and voted 8-1 in favour of the rise. In minutes of the meeting, the bank noted conflict in the Middle East had led to fuel price rises, which was adding to inflation. Economists say the Reserve Bank board may now wait a while to see how the economy responds before it moves rates again.
3: Police are investigating what led to a yacht hitting the Ballina Breakwater, an incident that has left 3 people dead. A man from the yacht died and 2 marine rescue crew members responding to the incident also died when their boat rolled in treacherous conditions at around 6 o'clock last night. Marine Area Commander Superintendent Joe McNulty says they're still trying to understand how the yacht got into difficulty.
5: What I can say about the vessel in distress, it did hit the breakwall, it did break up, and as a result of that incident, we have recovered 1 deceased person from that vessel. That male is in his mid-50s. We don't know his formal whereabouts at this time, and he's yet to be formally identified.
3: A Jewish man has told the Royal Commission on Anti-Semitism and Social Cohesion he was encouraged by police to drop his case against a man who allegedly made death threats and performed Nazi salutes. The inquiry has heard from Nir Golan, who described being verbally abused and threatened by a man at Bondi Junction in October 2023 because he was wearing a kippah in public. Mr. Golan told the inquiry the man then bashed a bystander who tried to intervene and fled before police arrived.
6: Even though I sent in video and pictures of this person and was eventually told by the police that there's not much that they could do and that the case would ultimately get thrown out and it would be a lot of wasted effort for nothing, and encouraged to drop it.
3: A court in Alice Springs has granted a lengthy adjournment in the case against Jefferson Lewis, the man accused of murdering 5-year-old Kumanjai little baby. Dana Morse reports from Alice Springs. Prosecutors requested the delay in order to compile an extensive brief of evidence.
7: The accused Jefferson Lewis was excused from attending. He had been scheduled to appear by a video link from Darwin here in Alice Springs, but that did not proceed. We're unsure why he was excused from attending at this point. There was supposed to be a live stream set up here because of the high levels of national interest in this case. But when it came time to log on to that stream, it was not working and nobody was able to view the proceedings outside of the courtroom.
3: The Energy Minister says scaling back an electric vehicle tax exemption is a sensible decision ahead of next week's budget. Some electric cars leased through a salary sacrifice arrangement are currently exempt from the fringe benefits tax, but from next April, the carve-out will only apply to cars worth less than $75,000. Mr. Bowen says that will be wound back again 2 years later to capture EVs no matter the price point, in a move likely to save the government $1.7 billion over 4 years.
8: This is very sensible. It's a save for the budget, but it keeps that support going and encourages Australians to keep making the choices they want to make for cheaper, cleaner cars. And we can only do this because our new vehicle efficiency standard has brought so many more affordable vehicles into Australia.
3: One Nation leader Pauline Hanson says she's still deciding whether to run for the House of Representatives in the next federal election. With support rising for the minor party, Barnaby Joyce has also said he's considering running for the lower house instead of the Senate. Senator Hanson says she's weighing up her options following the party's success in the South Australian election.
9: If I move to the lower house, you know, we're rising in the polls. It's something that needs to be taken into consideration, which I will be, and people have been encouraging me to actually look at running for a lower house seat. I'm not making any decisions on that, and I won't be locked into anything.
3: Russia has threatened Ukraine with a massive missile strike on central Kyiv if its forces try to disrupt Moscow's Second World War Victory Day commemorations. The Russian Defense Ministry says it will observe a unilateral ceasefire between the 8th and 9th of May during the celebrations. It warns civilians should leave Kyiv promptly if Ukrainian forces don't adhere to the truce. But Ukraine's President Volodymyr Zelensky says the proposal is not serious and has instead suggested a truce starting from tomorrow. Isolated showers and possible thunderstorms about the central areas to the northern slopes and adjacent inland plains, and then contracting to the northeast this afternoon. Isolated showers on the far southern ranges and slopes. Sunny in Sydney this afternoon. A partly cloudy day tomorrow with a slight chance for shower, a top of 23, and then partly cloudy on Thursday and a top of 20. That's the latest ABC News at 3:05.
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1: Thanks very much for joining us this afternoon. Hope you're doing well. It really seems as though the Reserve Bank is walking this economic tightrope at the moment, doesn't it? Markets were factoring in a more than 80% chance that the cash rate would be hiked this afternoon. And I guess they were right. It has happened. The RBA has decided to raise the cash rate to 4.35%. To put that in perspective, that's up from 4.1%, so a 0.25 percentage point increase.
13: It was very much expected. Certainly the expectation is that there will not only be this rate rise today, but also another one within the next couple of months as well.
1: It's KPMG economist Brendan Rinn there. So, yeah, look, largely no surprise. Headline inflation jumped in the first 3 months of the year. Really, you know, not a good scorecard for the RBA. But look, it's a tough situation. It, you know, could more cuts further stifle spending and hit consumer confidence, which could then raise the potential of a recession? We're going to be chatting about that this afternoon. I want to hear your thoughts on this, though. What impact will this have on you? 25 basis points. How do you feel about the road ahead? I hazard a guess that this might not be the last hike. I guess we'll wait and see. 1-300-222-702 is the number to call. The text line 0467-922-702. A lot coming up on Drive today, though. Where do I begin? The Mayor of Fairfield will be here soon with concerns about a 24-hour freight rail line through Western Sydney. It is Sydney Comedy Festival season, and comedian Lizzie Hu will be dropping in as well. And before 4 o'clock, this.

0: Air Lady is coming back to Sydney in September for Opera Australia. We'll be speaking with the actress handpicked by Julie Andrews to play Eliza Doolittle. All of that and much more coming up on Drive today. Thanks for being here.
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2: Traffic.
0: Bronwyn Martin from the Transport Management Centre. Good afternoon.
3: Good afternoon, Thomas. We'll head to Silverwater first, where two southbound lanes of Silverwater Road are now open on the approach to Carnarvon Road. The clean-up is continuing from a diesel spill there, so the left lane is the only one that's still closed. Traffic is still looking fairly heavy through there, though. At Macquarie Park, one eastbound lane of Epping Road is closed. At Herring Road, there is a broken-down car in the middle lane, so just prepare to merge around it. And as I actually look at the cameras, that has just driven off, so all the eastbound lanes of Epping Road now open at Macquarie Park. And to the Central Coast at Gosford, one westbound lane of the Central Coast Highway is closed just past Dane Drive. There's been a car and motorcycle crash, so you'll need to merge into the right lane of the highway to get past. To the public transport, no major disruptions to services at the moment, including the trains across Sydney. You can also keep up to date using a transport app or by visiting transportnsw.info. 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
0: It's 9 minutes past three. So interest rates up 0.25%. Crunching the numbers, they're up 2% from what they were in March 2023. They're at around the same point as they were in 2011. Back in 2011, they got up to 4.5%. So the new cash rate target today, 4.35%. Look, a far cry from the 18% days of the 1980s.

0: But look, three increases in a row. How will it affect you? The Treasurer, Jim Chalmers, is speaking right now. Here's a bit of what he's had to say about the challenge of inflation.
1: We intend to play a helpful role, not a harmful role, in the fight against inflation. We know that there are inflationary pressures in our economy. We know that they are made worse by the war in the Middle East. We know that the end of that war and the recovery in the global economy is very uncertain, as the Reserve Bank has pointed out in their statement as well.
0: So the new cash rate target, 4.35%. That's up from 4.1%. And I'll put that in perspective a bit further as well. Interest rates have now returned to the level they were in February 2025 before the RBA began its rate-cutting cycle last year. So last year's policy easing has really been fully unwound at this point. Marilyn's in Roseville. Marilyn, good afternoon to you. How do you feel about this announcement?
2: Oh, good, Thomas. Look, I'm only one third, according to the statistics, only one third of the population actually have a mortgage. Two thirds of us don't have a mortgage. We either are renting, or we've decided not to buy, or we're like me, you've worked, you've paid off your mortgage, and you don't have to worry about this sort of thing. It's a benefit to me. I get a greater return on my savings. However, my sons have got mortgages. And at the moment, this is the most unfair situation where one third of the population are being punished or forced to try and control inflation that is going to be generated by the other two thirds who carry on regardless.
0: I guess, though, when you look at it, let's say you've got a mortgage holder who you feel has been punished, Marilyn. If the interest rate goes up, that could translate into the cost of rent going up, though, for people renting.
2: You can only up your rent once a year. And my son's unable to up his rent because it's already been done last year. He's got to wait till the contract comes around again. And you can't just up your rent three or four times a year to actually meet the increase in the mortgage payment. So that's impossible to actually address if you've got an investment property. But it seems to me totally false to be looking in the restaurants on the North Shore on any morning, any lunchtime, any evening, finding them all full of people eating out morning, noon and night. And that's not going to curb their spending because they don't have mortgages.
0: Marilyn, great to hear your thoughts. Thank you for calling in. Marilyn there in Roseville, annoyed that mortgage holders are being punished. It feels like the old smashed avocado argument there a little bit from Marilyn. Yasmin in Paddington, how do you feel about this? Good afternoon.
3: Oh, hi. I just think the government's really unfair dinkum about Australians and this mortgage, like when they put up interest rates, the Reserve Bank, the government hasn't done anything to try to lobby that beforehand to stop that, and they just allow it to all happen. And it just seems like I was saying that when the government pretends to do something for the people, like lower the fuel costs, taking the excise off the fuel, that they really scratch it back from somewhere else to get. So we're not really better off in any way. The government hasn't really done anything for us because now we're paying for extra interest rates, which we shouldn't be paying for. And this war had nothing to do with Australia. And Australia is a very rich country, but if we tapped into our diversity, our country, we had 8 fuel stations originally to produce diesel. Now we don't have any, and the one that got lit on fire the other day. So I really think the government doesn't do anything to help us. They're really unfair dinkum in the welfare of Australians.
0: Thanks, Yasmin. I appreciate the call there. Yasmin in Paddington saying the government should be doing more. Got some texts coming in as well. This one, if the only tool the Reserve Bank has to combat inflation is putting up interest rates, it's a sorry state we're in, and they need to come up with some new ideas or sack the lot of them. According to that listener, Dave says, Struth, we're paying more and more just to live. Who is spending all this discretionary extra money? Not me. What on earth is the criteria the RBA is using? They are out of touch by miles, Dave says. And from this listener, just wondering why the RBA only uses interest rates as a lever to combat inflation. Not everyone in the community has a mortgage and is affected by mortgage rates going up. It doesn't seem like a very equitable option, mirroring the view that Marilyn in Roseville had there a little bit earlier. Natalie's texted in saying, well said to Marilyn from this listener. It's not just mortgage holders who pay extra, it's also businesses. I'd love to hear from you. 1-300-222-702 is the number. The number to text 0467-922-702. Rates lifted 3 times now this year, in February, March, and now in May. Economists say the Reserve Bank Board might now want to wait a while to see how the economy responds before it moves rates again. But I guess we will wait and see. The new cash rate target is now up to 4.35%, up from 4.1%. We'll be chatting about interest rates across the afternoon, but now to another story. It's somewhat unbelievable, I feel, that we need laws for this. But the New South Wales government is today tightening domestic violence protection laws to make it illegal to use a tracking device to stalk someone in secret. In secret is the key change there. A New South Wales Crime Commission report in 2024 found 5,500 tracking devices were sold over a 12-month period. The same report found 80% of people charged over using a tracking device were domestic violence offenders. So the changes today will close a loophole where victims of stalking have to be aware that they're being tracked and they fear physical or mental harm before charges can be laid. They've got to be aware before anyone can be charged. Karen Bevan is the CEO of Full Stop Australia. That's a counselling and advocacy organisation for people impacted by sexual, domestic and family violence. Karen, good afternoon.
4: Good afternoon, Thomas.
0: How does it feel to have these laws introduced today to close that loophole? It's something that you've pushed for quite a while.
4: Absolutely. So, you know, I think it's a really important step to make sure that our laws are starting to keep up with the way technology is evolving and also the way that perpetrators of domestic violence are using these devices. We're a little bit behind. Like, I think our laws are meaning that our laws are chasing the technology, they're chasing the ever-evolving way that perpetrators use these. So it's an important step forward. But as you say, doesn't it shock us all that, you know, being stalked is inherently something that people are often unaware of, and yet until this legislation, not knowing you were being stalked meant the offence couldn't be charged. It's a bit mind-blowing.
0: How prevalent is this secret stalking where the victim doesn't know they're being tracked?
4: Well, I think victim survivors are telling domestic violence services all over New South Wales about their fear of being stalked. They think their partner is finding them and they don't know why. So we know that it's a relatively prevalent, you know, form of domestic violence, and we know that increasingly women are talking about it. So, you know, many domestic violence refuges will, you know, have stories of women who said, "I don't know how he found me. I left, it was secure, and I don't know how he found me," and then gone on to find things like GPS tracking devices secreted in their cars. We've all heard the horror stories about tracking devices in teddy bears. We've heard, you know, after kids return from contact visits. We've had stories about, you know, apps being used in electric vehicles to track people. You know, much of our technology makes some of this quite simple. So we know it's actually fairly prevalent. We also know that a lot of women fear that they're being stalked, but they can't demonstrate it, and often they've been not believed. So this law also sends a really strong signal to law enforcement and the community that we need to believe victim survivors. We need to take seriously these fears, because from the Project Hakea report and from what we hear in the sector, this is serious and it's real.
0: Yeah. As you say, awareness is the issue, and that's what I struggle with, because I would have thought most people would not be aware that they were being stalked. But just sort of connected to that, it sounds like this could be a bit of a policing challenge as well. How will police be able to investigate this if someone doesn't know they're being stalked?
4: Yeah, I think that this will come up in a lot of different ways. And I guess, not being a policing expert, what I'd say is I think that this will be a piece of work for New South Wales Police Force. This was, you know, this has come out of some of the investigations by the Crime Commission. So there's obviously a lot of work going on in there. And what we're going to need to do is make sure our police are properly trained, supported, educated, to be able to look for these kinds of offences. We do also know that there are connections between other types of domestic violence and other offences and this. So it's quite, you know, potentially possible that, you know, those devices could come to the attention of police as they investigate other crimes.

0: It could be that women are concerned that something's happening, but they've got no evidence. And in some sort of exploration, that comes to awareness of the person or police. So, you know, I think what we need now is to, like, law reform is an important part of this whole business, but now we've got to mobilise behind it. Say, okay, we believe survivors, we know that stalking's happening without their consent. We need to train our police. We need to fund our frontline services so they can support women. So all of those things need to happen. Law reform is one step, but then there's the rest.
1: Yeah, I mean, and I note as well, this goes further. It will also be illegal to even advertise a tracking device in a way that encourages unlawful use. And that's important. Yeah. This builds, you know, on a lot of the stuff we've spoken to you over time about coercive control and the changes there from a couple of years ago. Karen, how, just wrapping all this up, how are you feeling about progress in this area at the moment?
0: You know, I'm glad to see law reform, and we've seen this is one of a series of issues that have been addressed. Really pleased to see that. I think we're chasing our, you know, we are chasing the technology and the way perpetrators and bad actors are working. We are a bit behind, so we've got to chase it. Here's my worry. We're still not funding our frontline services. They're still delivering, you know, up to 200% at capacity. Women aren't able to find the support they need when they need it at all times. So we need to back this in. Like, these are good moves, but we need to back them in by funding the frontline of domestic violence and making sure that we really invest in the safety of women and children, because that is, you know, the change that we can make. And then we can cooperate with law enforcement and make sure that these laws get put into action. But I'm, you know, really hoping to see the New South Wales government commit to that. You know, back this in with commitment and real support for women and children in the upcoming state budget.
1: Okay, Karen, great to hear thoughts on an important issue indeed. Thank you very much for joining us.
0: Thanks for your time, Thomas.
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5: It looks good.
3: Yeah.
5: I like the look of it.
3: I like it.
5: It looks extraordinary.
2: For everything Sydney.
3: There's been a lot of pushback against it over

0: is it suppresses demand. But what we have now in cost push is we have rising input prices due to supply shock. And so no amount of raising interest rates will actually affect the price of oil coming out of the Strait of Hormuz. It won't affect all the other input prices that it affect, like plastics and whatever else goes into it. And to make matters worse, real inflation is also caused by wage spiraling. So you have people who feel richer, they buy more, and the wages continue to rise. They buy more, they demand more, and it gets out of hand. Well, the reality is real wages in this country are actually negative. Mm. And they have been for, I haven't read the notes from the RBA, but all they're really going to do now is create the potential for this stagflation, which is basically higher costs and lower demand, and you just get into this terrible spiral.
1: It's interesting because, sorry to interrupt, Robert, but Frank's texted in. I just want to get your thoughts on this briefly. He says The interest rate lever is outdated and out of touch. It's a lazy approach to tackle inflation and doesn't address the wealthier end of town. It just punishes the majority of homeowners. It sounds like you're saying that. It might have once worked as a lever. It's not working anymore.
0: Completely agree. We have a sophisticated first world economy, which has fiscal levers, it has monetary levers, it actually has incentives in the economy for all sorts of spread of different demand, and taxes as one area that gentleman, the way I describe it, it's like they're playing from a 1970s playbook. Mm. And I really am quite surprised that we're all just kind of saying, oh, yeah, well, inflation's up. Of course, they have to do this. They just don't have to do it. And you just have to look at other central banks around the world. Yes, they have inflation problems, but you notice they're not pushing the monetary trigger because they see that the underlying economies actually are much weaker because of the supply side inflation, nothing to do with demand. And all they're going to do is create less demand in an economy that's already suffering.
1: Yeah, hey, it's great to hear your thoughts, Robert. Thanks for calling in. Appreciate it. Good on you. Robert there in Chatswood saying it feels like we're stuck in the 1970s. It's important to reiterate, you know, last year's policy easing has now been fully unwound. Interest rates have now returned to the level that they were in February 2025. So how do you feel about Robert's comments there? Is that interest rate lever, and the only lever the RBA has got, is that enough in this day and age, certainly considering the volatility we're seeing around the world? 1-300-222-702.
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3: You're with Thomas O'Reedy.
1: A very good afternoon. It's 26 past three, and it is, of course, Sydney Comedy Festival season. We're going to have a chat now with someone whose shows are selling fast. Lizzie Hu is the creator and host of the podcast The Lizzie Hu Show. You might know her from Have You Been Paying Attention or Crime Night on the ABC. She's got some shows coming up. They're at the Grand Electric in Surry Hills on the 14th and 15th of May. But as I say, they're selling fast, so jump in now. Lizzie Hu, good afternoon.
4: Hello, how you going?
1: I'm well, thanks for joining us. I have lots of questions. You joke a lot about your family, don't you? I want to start there. Tell me about them.
4: Yeah, I do. They're a great source of income for me.
1: Great source of income. Yeah, fair enough.
4: I realised that a long time ago. I try and joke about other things, but people just want to hear about my dad. It's crazy.
1: Yeah, tell us about your dad. I'm
4: up in Brisbane at the moment. I'm staying with my parents and my dad. He's a big character. For example, just to give you an idea of how big a personality he is Malaysian Chinese. He moved here in the 70s. And his first job in this country was on Daydream Island
1: on
4: Sundays. How cool is that? He's the luggage guy at the hotel. Not a bad way. Yeah. Not a bad start. He had that job for a couple of weeks and but only for a couple of weeks. He won the talent show on the island.
1: For doing what?
4: He was dressed in drag.
1: You're kidding me. As the luggage guy at the front of the hotel.
4: And then he became the island's entertainer. So that's
1: always
4: just
1: in
4: to
1: drag.
4: Give you an idea of I think so. I'm not exactly sure. I don't think he can quite remember all the details. But yeah, that's the kind of

0: Not a family I have.
1: That is a...
0: I'm the most normal.
1: You're the most normal. All right,
0: there
1: you go.
0: And I do stand-up comedy.
1: They've given you the, they've given you a wealth of material. I mean, family aside, you've got a brand new hour of stand-up comedy. What else will you be chatting about? Because I hear you're now obsessed with golf. Are you prepping for retirement?
0: I am prepping. I see I'm just looking 20, 25 years in the future. I just want to move to the Gold Coast, live in a cul-de-sac with my girlfriends, and we all play golf every day. That's all I
1: Sounds great.
0: All I want to do.
1: Are you any
0: I
1: good?
0: I know, doesn't it?
1: Are you good?
0: I'm not good yet.
1: Oh, it takes time.
0: I know. This is my thing. I'm getting good now so that when I'm in my 60s and 70s, I'm going to dominate. I'm going to dominate the senior circuit.
1: It's tough. I tried it with some mates recently and I was absolutely terrible. It does take about 25 years. So you're right to be preparing now.
0: Yeah.
1: Hey, tell me about your dog having a stepmom.
0: Oh, it's not where I thought I'd be in my 40s, to be honest. So I've shared custody of my beautiful rescue greyhound. And now, of course, you know, my ex has moved on and now my rescue greyhound has a stepmom. And I won't tell it now. Don't want to ruin the story, but I do tell about how I met the stepmom.
1: Okay. No spoilers.
0: In my show. No spoilers. But I actually quite like her. I like the stepmom. We get along quite well.
1: Okay.
0: I think that would happen. You know, you would get along with your ex's new partners. You know, you've got a lot of empathy for them.
1: That's
0: you know a lot about their lives.
1: That's true. Yeah. You've got a bit of an in already. Yeah, look, fair enough.
0: Exactly.
1: Hey, it's been a busy 12 months for you. I just want to ask you about your travels because you're getting paid to eat and travel at the moment as well. That sounds pretty cool.
0: Yeah, also not where I thought I'd be.
1: Yeah, fair enough.
0: Getting
1: good place
0: paid
1: to be.
0: Eat and travel. How good is
1: it's
0: that?
1: It's the dream. What are you up to?
0: It's unreal. So I don't know if I can say this on the air. I'm the voice and face of an airline. That's pretty good.
1: Thank you for respecting ABC editorial policy.
0: You're welcome. I only know that I have to do that because I made the mistake before.
1: Oh, thank you. Thank you for saving me on that one. What does that involve? So you just get paid to like fly around and eat and have photos taken and that kind of stuff.
0: Fly around and eat and do content for them, like a lot of YouTube content and stuff like that. And of course, I'm flying to Asia. That's a bit of a hint. a lot. So I'm eating lots of yummy sort of Asian food in different countries like Indonesia and Malaysia.
1: Sounds great.
0: It's pretty good. Scuba diving.
1: That's the dream.
0: Yeah, it's unreal, and I'm just going to enjoy it while I can, pending the fuel crisis.
1: Well, that's true. Yeah, that could make things a bit difficult. Hey, finally,
0: because it can make things a little bit different.
1: Indeed. You travel around. You're performing at Edinburgh Fringe in August as well. You talk a lot about, you know, things around you, your dad and growing up. Do you get, I wonder, with very sort of local references to Australia, do you get a different response from audiences depending on where you're performing in the world?
0: Well, I'm going to find out. So I think I'm definitely when I go to Edinburgh, I'm going to do my most universal material. And things like family, like everyone can relate to family.
1: Yeah.
0: And, you know, personal life, like love and dating and having a pet and golf and things like that. I mean, in Edinburgh, they're mad for golf. So I'm hoping.
1: Oh, they'll love
0: it. The golf gear. But yeah, I think you've got to sort of find those universal moments in your subject matter. Of course, like there are some really local references in my comedy, but nothing I can't change too easily, I think.
1: And as you say, universal themes. Look, all the best of it. Enjoy your travels, Lizzie. Hope the show's coming up go well. And thank you very much for joining us.
0: Appreciate it. Thank you.
1: Good on
0: you.
1: Lizzie Hu there. As I say, the two shows at the Grand Electric in Surrey Hills are selling fast. So jump in now, the 14th and 15th of May. It's 28 to 4.
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1: Traffic. Jeff Wallace at ATN. Good afternoon.
3: Thomas, good afternoon. Not a good afternoon for the freeway north of Sydney. Looking at a broken down bus. He's in the far left lane on the freeway through the work zone. You're committed to that lane, Milson's Point. So whatever you do, coming off the Harbour Bridge northbound, don't go in the lane one. Heading up towards Falcon Street, use the other lanes beside it. People are stuck behind this bus. Can't get past until the bus has moved. Crews have been called. Also, northbound Bryans Road, signing both ways past Clines Road. I'm Jeff Wallace from ATN.
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1: Let's get some news headlines. Adam Storey, good afternoon.
4: Afternoon, Thomas. Macquarie Bank has become the first bank to lift interest rates after the Reserve Bank lifted the cash rate. The RBA board's announcement today has taken the country's interest rate to 4.35%. The Marine Rescue Commissioner says the loss of two volunteers in a boating tragedy last night was the worst moment in the service's history. Two men, aged 78 and 62, died when their rescue boat rolled while responding to a yacht in distress off the Ballina Bar. A man in his 50s from the yacht also died. And the Federal Health Minister has warned his colleagues to abide by rules governing their dealings with tobacco companies following an inquiry at Parliament House yesterday. Representatives from Philip Morris were allowed to give evidence in private to a Liberal-led Senate inquiry. More news at 4 o'clock.
1: Thank you, Adam. Quick look at the weather. This is Drive on 702 ABC Sydney. Thomas Arete with you this afternoon. It's 23 in the city at the moment, 23 in Camden and Gosford as well, 14 in Katoomba. Here in Parramatta Square, also 23. It's a bit of a 23 day, 23 in Penrith and 22 in Cronulla. Fine for the rest of the day with some light winds. Tomorrow, 23 in the city, 24 in Penrith. Partly cloudy with a slight chance of a shower, most likely in the late morning and afternoon. And on Thursday, 20 in the CBD and in Penrith. Partly cloudy once again with a slight chance of a shower. Did you hear there in the headlines with Adam? Macquarie Bank acting quite swiftly on this interest rate decision from the RBA. Have you received a letter? Yes, already 1 hour down the track, 4.35% now, a 0.25 percentage point increase up from 4.1%. And as I was saying earlier, interest rates have now returned to the level they were in February 2025 before the RBA began that rate cutting cycle last year. So last year's policy easing has really now been fully unwound. Elisa in Shell Harbour, good afternoon. What are your views on this?
5: Hey, how are you?
1: I'm well, thanks.
5: It was really interesting to hear from that economist. I'm absolutely not an economist. We've been sort of treading financial water for the last 6 months. And so over the weekend, out of sort of frustration, I threw our bank statements into ChatGTP going, you know, where can I tighten the belt? Where am I overspending? What suggestions have you got?
1: Did it work?
5: GPT's advice was to note that I'm spending a lot of money on fuel and groceries, and so if I could wind that back, that'd be a good start.
1: So you just chucked your, like, what did you put in? What figures did you put in to the machine, engine?
5: I went to logged into my bank account, and I can export as an Excel document, basically a CSV file. So I just
1: upload the whole CSV file, yep. and it just analyzes them and tells you where to cut back. Wow, there you go. That's a little bit easier than a financial planner.
5: Well, fuel and groceries, you know. So the supermarkets are having record profits, but we should stop spending. So
1: that's the thing.
5: Wasn't particularly helpful, but anyway.
1: That was what I was about to ask, Elisa. Yeah. Did this tell you anything you didn't already know?

0: What, that fuel's expensive on my on my diesel car? Yeah, no, we're already.
1: There you go. Well, it was a nice try. Interesting strategy, though. Look, all the best to you and your family. It's tough news for a lot of people. So look, thanks very much and take care.
0: Cheers. Thanks, Tom.
1: Good on you. Elisa there in Shell Harbour, ChatGPT, saying cut back on the fuel and the groceries. How are you feeling about this? 1-300-222-702 is the number to call. From this listener, a text, here's an idea. Increase the GST instead of constantly hammering mortgage holders. Zoe says, let's not forget all these increases in fuel, groceries and interest rates is happening because Donald Trump and Benjamin Netanyahu decided it would be a good idea to go to war with Iran. The world is paying for this, Zoe says. From this listener, these interest rate rises are just fueling the increasing divide between rich and poor. They need new ideas to help bring inflation under control because the rich will keep spending. And we've got this text, lax interest rates caused the big rise in asset prices in the first place. Cannot have it both ways, folks. You need to flatten growth to make affordable, to make things affordable and avoid house price falls or you lose votes. I'd love to hear from you. 1-300-222-702.
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1: 23 to 4. Thomas Arisi with you on Drive this afternoon. It's university graduation season. You might be graduating yourself, or do you have a child who's putting on the cap and gown? Well, one part of the ceremony that many people remember is, of course, the keynote address at their graduation. Do you remember yours? Who spoke and what inspirational things did they say? Some of them have been so iconic that they've had hundreds of thousands, even millions of views online. One of my fabulous colleagues remembers the speaker at hers saying, "Be subversive," and it stuck. Believe me, it did. What makes a good graduation speech? Do you recall yours and has it stayed in your mind? 1-300-222-702. The text line 0467-922-702. Dr. Andy Marks is the Executive Director of the Australian Technology Network of Universities. That's an umbrella body representing some of the leading technology unis in the country, UTS being one of them. And he has spoken at and sat through his fair share of graduation ceremonies. Hi, Andy.
6: G'day, Thomas.
1: Thanks for joining us. Is there a particular address that you remember from your many graduations?
6: Yeah, there's been so many, but the ones that stick with me, and I couldn't put a name to this, but I've seen a few that are about complete failure and careers nosediving, which are always, it sounds like the opposite should be the case, but those stories of failure and the lessons learned are always the best graduation speeches, I reckon.
1: So you're saying, you know, don't worry if you make mistakes. You learn from them and they're strengthening, that sort of thing.
6: Yeah, that's the classic thing. I mean, one of the worst grad speeches you can sit through is someone who's just been a rampaging success and had a kind of clear run straight to the top. They're just, you know, that's really not kind of what graduations are about. It's about, you know, a step on a continuing journey. It's not the finish line. And the good grad speakers are the ones that say, listen, yeah, I got my diploma or I dropped out or this happened and then I learnt this. You know, it's when things have gone a little bit awry.
1: Yeah, a bit of humility goes a long way. Who do you think, you've sat through a lot as well, who do you think is the best kind of person to speak at a ceremony? Is it the appropriate setting for a prominent academic or is it the right occasion to throw all that out, look outside the square and get, you know, a musician, for example?
6: I'll get shot for saying this by my uni mates, but, you know, we're terrible at giving grad speeches. You really don't want an academic. You've heard from them for 3-4 years during the, you know, the course of your degree. The best ones I've heard are actually, you know, from artists or musicians or writers. You know, I heard a great one by Don Walker, the keyboardist from Cold Chisel up at UNE in Armidale. Yeah, and, you know, he through the course of Cold Chisel breaking, you know, big in the late 70s, early 80s, you know, he deferred his degree, came back, did a year here, then went on the road, did another year, and eventually he got it and he graduated. I couldn't even tell you what he graduated in. But the beauty of the speech was, you know, do what you feel in your guts. If, you know, if you need to go out and be on a rock and roll band tour for the next couple of years, do that. Come back. Follow your heart. Follow your, you know, what inspires you. Don't feel that you need to follow

0: somebody else's path.
1: Yeah.
0: And it was, you know, that was, I think, what a lot of people in the audience needed to hear. You know, for everyone, it's been a struggle to get through. It's been a struggle for their families. And just having somebody say, listen, it's never perfect. It's a winding road.
1: Yeah, I'd love to hear your thoughts about the ideal graduation speech. 1-300-222-702 is the number. Andy Marks, a colleague of mine, said today that her child just had the degree mailed out instead of actually attending. And I remember at Sydney Uni, where I went, some of my fellow students didn't go. And just finally, do you feel as though the importance and the special nature of the grad ceremony, or at least the perceived importance, is declining? People just want the bit of paper these days?
0: I think, you know, you have to remember that it's not just about you this day. And I think for, you know, every grad ceremony I've been to, the people who get most emotional, aside from me, is, you know, usually the families.
1: Yeah,
0: the families are there. Yeah, right. So even if you kind of think, oh, it's, look, I don't, you know, I'm not into it, it's a big deal, et cetera, and all of a fuss about nothing, for your families and for even your friends and supporters, it's massive. And that's what that's the big take out from grad ceremonies. It's all about you, but it's not. It's about them.
1: Hey, we've got to move on, Andy, but Carolyn Armadale's texted in. Don Walker at the University of New England a couple of years back. So good. So she agrees with you. There you go. Thanks for joining us, Andy. It's been great having a chat.
0: Anytime. Cheers.
1: Andy Marks there, the Executive Director of the Australian Technology Network of Universities. Do you ever thought, have you been at a graduation ceremony, or maybe your own, a keynote speaker? What did they say that inspired you? 1-300-222-702. We're chatting interest rates this afternoon. Mia in Lithgow, good afternoon.
2: Oh, hi, good afternoon.
1: What are your thoughts on this, Mia?
2: Well, just quite angry, really, because I feel that we've ended up with high inflation in the first place due to increased government spending and increased immigration. They're the two major things that put the inflation up in the first place. And, you know, they just keep coming back to the consumer to pick these things up. And basically, you know, I just think that that's wrong. The government should be doing more to curb their own spending so that we're not with this in the job of decreasing inflation.
1: You feel like you're paying the price.
2: Yes, and, you know, for example, the schmozzle of the NDIS and how they let people, you know, overspend on that, why didn't they, you know, look after that in the first place? Now we're having to, you know, fork out to pay for all of that as well, and that would have caused a high inflation. So, you know, I think that it's pretty low that the poor old consumer has to pay the high prices all the time, including, obviously, higher interest rates.
1: Yeah, certainly a number of people who agree with you on the text line this afternoon, Mia. Thank you very much for calling in. Mia there in Lithgow, questioning, should the government be doing more so mortgage holders aren't blamed or aren't paying the price for us?
3: 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And how much is too much? 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
1: Do you know anyone who has kidney disease? We're going to chat about that. It's a quarter to four on 702 ABC Sydney. Maybe you need to undergo treatment yourself for kidney disease. If you do, then you'll know how vital renal units are for patients. Well, there's some rather alarming findings out today, and they show that many clinics are struggling to cope with the sheer number of people who are needing life-saving kidney dialysis. It's a report from the Australian and New Zealand Society of Nephrology, and it shows that many dialysis units are being forced to ration care. ABC specialist team reporter Paige Coburn is following the story and joins us now. Paige, good afternoon. What does this new report tell us?
4: Hi, Tom. Yes, so as you said, the report is quite concerning. It's found that the system's really failing some of the nation's most vulnerable people who have kidney disease. So 80% of regions across Australia have wait lists, and some of those wait times are stretching out for several years. And quite shockingly, about a quarter of dialysis units have machines just lying idle because there's insufficient staff and funding to run them. And that means that patients then receive shorter or less frequent dialysis, which puts them at risk.
1: You've heard from some patients affected, Paige. Tell me about that. What have they had to say?
4: Yeah, patients have told us particularly about what happens when you can't access dialysis near you, so you have

0: they've got to drive for hours and hours following that treatment. It's a concern, actually. Some of the experts I've spoken to for this story feel that there needs to be some more guidelines around what we tell patients who are going through dialysis when they do have to drive. But that's another issue in itself. But yeah, patients are really struggling with
1: Samson's Why.
2: The best things in life are on the other side of fear.
1: And more. 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
3: Before we move on, it's 12 minutes to 4 on 702 ABC Sydney. Just take care in North Sydney on the Warringah Freeway below the Mount Street overpass. Heavy traffic conditions there. We understand a bus has broken down. One of six northbound lanes are closed. Quite a bit of traffic there in North Sydney on the Warringah Freeway. It's a shame in a way. In the wake of these new diversions and the new changes that were introduced on Saturday, we've heard about a few breakdowns and those sort of unfortunate incidents over the last couple of days. Well, this is one. A bus has broken down. Heavy traffic conditions northbound. This is on the Warringah Freeway below the Mount Street overpass. Now, I want to chat about this. Oh.

0: and everything was sent to her along the way. And yeah, there's a lot to this character. You've got to have a lot of different things. You've got to be able to, you know, carry yourself like Eliza does, sing the songs, have the Cockney accent, have the upper class accent. So there's a lot of different moving parts. So, yeah, she would have watched a lot of videos, I would imagine.
1: It's amazing that she's still so involved. What about as the rehearsals go on and the production goes on? Does she get involved in that process as well?
0: I believe she will be involved. I'm not exactly across her exact travel plans, but certainly that she will be having an input.
1: Have you heard from her at all?
0: I read a lovely quote, actually, that she gave her blessing on my casting, which was just a real pinch me moment. So

0: at the very end in Mrs. Higgins's conservatory, where she's really come into her own, and she's just telling Higgins how it is, where she's, you know, so strong and comfortable in herself that she doesn't need him anymore. So there are so many fantastic numbers that I get to sing, which I'm so looking forward to.
1: I bet you can't wait to say this line.
2: Come on! Come on, Dover! Come on! Come on, Dover! Move your blooming ass!
0: Sorry, I must admit,
1: I've got a
0: nearly 4-year-old, and he finds that hysterical. I've been saying it at home. Hopefully, he doesn't say it at kinder.
1: I was going to say, is he saying it at daycare or
0: He's
1: something?
0: He's probably going around the daycare schoolyard saying, "Move your blooming ass."
1: I've got a 4-year-old too. There's sponges. You got to be careful with
0: yes,
1: that.
0: Yes, I know.
1: Did you have to have like Cockney accent training and that sort of thing?
0: I did have some dialect coaching, but I actually have had a lifelong coaching because my grandparents are from North London, not quite within the 5-kilometre radius of the Balbos of St. Mary Le Bow Church, but I've grown up listening to that London accent, and so it really has made it easier for me to sort of kick into Cockney gear.
1: Fantastic. Are you going to is your 4-year-old going to come and watch?
0: Oh, I think, yes, my husband will bring him. I reckon he'd only last till interval, though.
1: I often think, yeah, where can I take my 4-year-old? But, yeah, interval, that's fairly good. Jan has texted in saying, great to hear about the costumes. I can't wait to see what the set design is going to be like. Can you give away anything about the set design for us?
0: Well, we haven't started rehearsals yet, and usually you go through all of that on day one, which is one of the most exciting parts of the rehearsal period. But I did see the 2016 production, and I just remember being blown away. It's incredibly lavish, especially the one thing that sticks in my mind is when Eliza comes down the staircase in the beautiful ball gown before going to the embassy ball, and every single costume and every single piece of set on that stage is just so well thought out and beautifully crafted. It's going to be a real treat.
1: Yeah. So you saw it in 2016, did you say? Was that a defining moment for you where you were watching it and going, I want to play Eliza?
0: Oh, absolutely. I think for every young soprano out there,
1: true.
0: It's a dream role. And I was part of the 2008 production directed by Stuart Maunder with Opera Australia. It was my very first musical straight out of university. And even back then, I remember wishing, gosh, I wish, you know, I would be able to play this role one day. And to be able to say that I'm, you know, about to step into those shoes is such a once-in-a-lifetime opportunity, so I'm so grateful.
1: We all cannot wait to see it. All the best for the rehearsals, firstly, and for the production coming up in September. Thank you very much for joining us. It's an absolute pleasure.
0: Thank you so much.
1: Good on you, Claire. Claire Lyon there, playing the part of Eliza Doolittle. Sorry, I should do elocution lessons like Eliza. Eliza Doolittle, coming to Sydney in September for Opera Australia. My Fair Lady. The 70th anniversary of the musical production. How about that? This is 702 ABC Sydney. Thomas Ariti with you on Drive. We've had a text in. Thanks, Luke. Luke's saying there's big black smoke near Rose Bay looking from Kirribilli. Thanks for the tip, Luke. We have just spoken to New South Wales Fire and Rescue, and I can tell you that there is a car on fire on O'Brien Street in Bondi. Crews are there. They're dealing with it. Local traffic will be affected as they are dealing with it. But that could be what's causing that big black smoke that you're seeing, Luke. A car on fire at O'Brien Street in Bondi. Crews are there. If you're in that area, just be aware that there might be some traffic conditions while they clear that up. And repeating, look, this does not look great now in North Sydney. On the Warringah Freeway below the Mount Street overpass, a bus has broken down. This is getting worse. We're now being told expect significant delays, heavy traffic conditions. 2 of 6 northbound lanes are closed. After the news, we're going to be having a chat with the New South Wales Marine Rescue Commissioner. A tragic day up at Ballina. We've heard about 3 people who have died. Volunteers responding to a yacht in distress off South Ballina. 2 of the volunteers died. The yachtsman also died. The Marine Rescue Commissioner will be joining us from Ballina. That's coming up after the news. It is 4 o'clock.

0: Adam Story with ABC News. The Reserve Bank Governor Michelle Bullock says high inflation was the key factor in the board's decision to lift interest rates for the third time this year. The RBA has raised the cash rate by a quarter of a percentage point to 4.35%. Headline inflation came in at an annual rate of 4.6% last week on the back of higher fuel prices caused by the war in the Middle East. Ms. Bullock says she understands the pain facing households, but the bank needs to act now to stop inflation getting away from them.
1: Already we've seen a sharp increase in fuel and related commodity prices, and this is already feeding through to inflation. The recent increases in interest rates will have no impact on this. What these increases do, however, is help to contain the domestic inflationary pressures after the inflation due to oil and related commodity prices eases.
0: The Federal Treasurer, Jim Chalmers, says it isn't the news mortgage holders wanted to hear.
2: Australians are already paying a hefty price for this war in the Middle East, and this decision will make things harder for people. Just because this was the decision that was widely expected and broadly anticipated, won't make it any easier for millions of Australians with a mortgage.
0: The Marine Rescue Commissioner says the loss of two volunteers in a boating tragedy last night was the worst moment in the service's history. Two men, aged 78 and 62, died when their rescue boat rolled while responding to a yacht in distress off the Ballina Bar. A man in his 50s from the yacht also died. Todd Andrews has sent his condolences to the community and to all affected by the tragedy.
3: Last night was a tragic night for Marine Rescue New South Wales. Two of our volunteers lost their lives during the response. They were serving their local community and they've made the ultimate sacrifice to help others. Last night was the darkest night in Marine Rescue history.
0: A large blaze has torn through an SES depot on the state's central coast. Around 50 firefighters were called to the building at Wyong, where they've been working to contain the blaze. An emergency alert has been issued to nearby residents because of the large amount of smoke in the area. A prominent Jewish community leader has told the Royal Commission into Anti-Semitism and Social Cohesion Australia's image as a safe haven for Jewish people has been trashed in recent years. Gavin Coote reports.
4: Vic Arledef, who led the New South Wales Jewish Board of Deputies for 17 years and is currently on the board of SBS, has told the inquiry prior to the October 7 Hamas attacks, anti-Semitism was at the margins of Australian society. Now, he's testified, it forms part of the ecosystem and has damaged the nation's reputation as a safe place for Jewish people.
5: That image has been trashed, and I'm confident that I speak for most Jewish Australians when I say that we fear the next Bondi.
4: Dr. Arledef told the inquiry many are questioning if they have a long-term future in Australia.
0: At least 26 people have been killed after an explosion at a fireworks factory in central China. China correspondent Alison Horn has more.
6: Chinese state media say the blast at a fireworks factory in Hunan province was reported on Monday evening local time. The explosion was so dangerous, authorities evacuated everyone within a 3-kilometre radius of the plant. Police investigating the cause of the blast have reportedly taken control measures against the person in charge of the fireworks company. Authorities say two gunpowder warehouses within the factory area continue to pose a high risk amid rescue efforts. Alison Horn, ABC News, Beijing.
0: A new report says modern slavery is at record levels in the United Kingdom and is set to worsen over the next decade. Britain's anti-slavery commissioner says technology has made it easier to recruit and control victims, as had worsening financial struggles caused by the high cost of living and insecure work. Last year, concerns about more than 23,000 people were referred to the UK government. To sport, and Melbourne halfback Tyrone Wishart will miss the next 4 to 6 weeks after suffering an ankle injury during Friday's 18-point loss to the Dolphins. He joins a long list of players on the Storm's injury list, including Xavier Coates and Alec McDonald. Halfback Jerome Hughes is expected to make his return from concussion this Sunday against the West Tigers in Melbourne. Meanwhile, West Tigers fullback Jareem Buller will stay at the club until at least the end of the 2030 season after signing a new 4-year contract. The 24-year-old Fijian international has played 64 games for the Tigers after making his debut in 2023. Isolated showers and possible thunderstorms about central areas through to the northern slopes and adjacent inland plains this afternoon. Isolated showers on the far southern ranges and slopes. Sunny in Sydney this afternoon, partly cloudy with a slight chance of a shower tomorrow and a top of 23. ABC News at 4:05.
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10: Yes, and the Sydney Conversation this afternoon very much circulating around the interest rate decision today. Markets were factoring in a more than 80% chance that the cash rate would be hiked this afternoon. So, look, I guess this is no surprise. They were right. It has happened. The RBA has decided to raise the cash rate to 4.35%. That's up from 4.1%, so 25 basis points.
1: Developments in the Middle East remain highly uncertain, but under a wide range of possible scenarios, the conflict adds to global and domestic inflation. The shock to oil and some other commodity prices has worsened the trade-off between inflation and growth.
10: Yeah, trade-off, one word used there by RBA Governor Michelle Bullock. It really does seem as though the Reserve Bank's walking this economic tightrope at the moment. Headline inflation jumped in the first 3 months of the year. Not a good scorecard for the RBA. But then you raise that risk. Could more cuts further stifle spending? Could they hit consumer and business confidence? And could that raise the potential of a recession? We'll be chatting about that this afternoon, but I'd like to hear your thoughts as well. What impact will this have on you? How do you feel about the road ahead? 1300 222 702. Els texted in saying, please ask Michelle Bullock why a third of the population is responsible for controlling inflation. Why are we not pulling other levers? Isn't it time that we implemented modern tactics? That does seem to be one narrative we're seeing on the text line this afternoon and from our callers. Does that have to be the only lever that the RBA has? Does a third of the population, meaning mortgage holders, should they be paying the price for this? Our caller, an economist earlier, said this feels like we're back in the 1970s. Is that the only lever that the RBA realistically has? We'll have more on that coming up. Coming up in a moment, though, we'll have the latest on a tragic story up the coast.
11: I want to pay tribute to their heroism, their sense of courage, their public-mindedness, and let them know that the people of New South Wales are in their corner today and thank them for their service to this state.
10: The Marine Rescue Commissioner will be joining us in a moment. That's the Premier, Chris Minns, expressing his condolences after a fatal boating incident at Ballina. And the Energy Minister says he expects electric vehicle sales to remain strong as the government winds back tax breaks for some EV buyers. We'll be heading to Canberra a bit later as well.
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9: Traffic.
10: Bronwyn Martin from the Transport Management Centre. This situation on the Warringah Freeway looks a bit nasty.
12: Well, there's some fairly heavy traffic there, Thomas, after a bus broke down under the Mount Street overpass at North Sydney. Now, that bus has been moved out of the way. It's been towed up to the Falcon Street exit. So all the northbound lanes of the freeway are now open. The traffic approaching the Harbour Bridge fairly heavy. So it's heavy on the Western Distributor as you head towards the southern pylons. If you're heading north, there's also some heavy northbound traffic through the Domain Tunnel and the Harbour Tunnel as well. At Silverwater, all the southbound lanes of Silverwater Road have reopened on the approach to Carnarvon Road. There was a diesel spill there earlier and the traffic all back to normal through there. But at Rouse Hill, there's been a car crash. Windsor Road at Garfield Road East. So the traffic on Windsor Road is fairly heavy. Be prepared for delays if you're heading through there. Follow the directions of the emergency services on site. To the public transport, there are no major disruptions to services, including the trains across Sydney at the moment. But you can check the latest using a transport app or transportmsw.info. 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
10: Thanks for joining us. It's 9 minutes past four. A tragic day indeed for anyone involved with Marine Rescue New South Wales. As you may know, it's a wholly volunteer organisation. And last night on the North Coast, two of those volunteers died while responding to a yacht in distress off South Ballina. The yachtsman also died. We chat to Marine Rescue every week on the Saturday Breakfast Show with Dom Knight about, you know, conditions on the water, safety, messaging. They do amazing work, and it's indeed a very tragic day, as I say. The two volunteers who died were aged 78 and 62. They were among six volunteers on board the marine rescue vessel when it rolled over in treacherous seas on the Ballina Bar. Todd Andrews is the Commissioner of New South Wales Marine Rescue, who is in Ballina and joins us on the line. Todd, good afternoon. Thank you for talking to me. A terrible day for your organisation.
13: Yeah, good afternoon. You're right there. It's an absolutely terrible day for our organisation. I think I mentioned earlier today at a media conference, you know, last night was the darkest night ever experienced for Marine Rescue. And today is certainly no different. It's the darkest day we've had as well.
10: How are the surviving members of the volunteer crew going? As I say, six went out to rescue this yachtsman, two of them died. I mean, obviously a terrible and frightening experience for them. Do you have the latest on their condition?
13: Oh, absolutely. There was four others, as you mentioned, and one of those actually didn't need to go to hospital, and the other three are in Lismore Hospital at the moment recovering from injuries, and the injuries do vary. Some of them are minor injuries, and some of them are actually more serious, broken bones and things like that. I haven't had the chance to speak with them myself yet. I'm hoping to get to them tomorrow. But, you know, I'm just talking there about the physical injuries. Obviously, there's going to be a lot of mental injury associated with these people too going forward.
10: I gather, correct me if I'm wrong, but I gather it's a very tight-knit community up there in Marine Rescue and across the organisation as a whole. Is it my understanding the Ballina branch is now closed for a few days?
13: Yeah, that's right. We're closing the Ballina unit for 3 days at this point in time. But our capability won't be affected. We've got our neighbouring units on at the ready if we need to respond to emergencies out at sea. And we've also got our Port Macquarie hub for our communications aspect up and running, and also neighbouring units monitoring the radio waves as well.
10: What can you tell us? I mentioned their ages before, 78 and 62. Can you tell us more about the two men who died, or the two volunteers with Marine Rescue who died? How long had they been volunteers?
13: One of them has just fallen short of 10-year anniversary, and the other gentleman had been with Marine Rescue for a little over 2 years. So they were both relatively experienced. Well, very experienced. So it is an absolute tragedy we've lost those gentlemen.
10: You mentioned their broken bones as well. I mean, obviously it's very early in the investigation, but it sounds like there were very rough conditions last night when this rescue was happening.
13: Yeah, the conditions were rough. It's difficult for me to comment too much because I wasn't there myself, and the conditions can change rapidly when you're out on the water. And there can be freak waves. So all of that at the moment will be investigated by the New South Wales Police. And we'll know more about what's happened and what's led to those circumstances as the police, you know, get through their investigation.
10: For people who don't know the area, the Ballina Bar, is that always seen as a bit of a risky spot?
13: Oh, it is, but there's bars all up and down New South Wales coast that are risky, and Ballina is no different. At times it can be very challenging, and you do need to be experienced to get across that. And as I say, it doesn't matter the amount of experience, but sometimes, you know, Mother Nature can take its course and tragic things can happen.
10: Can you talk us through, Todd, the process generally of performing a rescue like that? I understand in any rescue situation, a risk assessment is done, for example. How does that process work?
13: That's correct. So yeah. With respect to this particular one, a member of the public saw, a yacht in distress. They contacted Marine Rescue. Marine Rescue then liaises with the Police Marine Area Command and discusses the situation, and the Police Marine Area Command then approve whether or not we can do a rescue. So they've given us the all clear, provided we do our standard risk assessments. And all those risk assessments were done prior to the vessel leaving last night.
10: Look, thoughts are with your organisation, of course, the family of the yachtsman who died as well. Todd, a terrible day, as you say, the worst in the history of the organisation. So we appreciate you coming on. Thank you very much.
13: Thank you. Thanks for having me.
10: Todd Andrews there, the Commissioner of New South Wales Marine Rescue, joining us from Ballina in the wake of this tragic situation last night, the death of two volunteers who were heading out to the Ballina Bar to rescue a yachtsman. The yachtsman has also died. It's 4:15.
14: Intriguing.
15: When we got married, we got a few ashtrays for presents. I've never smoked and my husband's never smoked either.
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10: I just want to share some more of your texts on the interest rate rise quickly. We had that decision at 2:30 from the RBA. The Governor, Michelle Bullock, speaking now. The new cash rate target, 4.35%. That's up from 4.1%. That means it's an interest rate rise of 0.25 percentage points. To put that in perspective, if you just joined us, interest rates have now returned to the level they were in February 2025. That's before the RBA began its rate cutting cycle last year. Don't know about you, I feel like rate cuts seem well and truly behind us at the moment. Last year's policy easing has now been fully unwound. Rates have been lifted three times this year, in February, March and May. And I guess all eyes are on the next meeting. Will the Reserve Bank Board now want to wait a while to see how the economy responds before it moves rates again? From Arthur in Little Bay, the RBA and economists never consider the social costs that translate to economic costs of rate rises. For example, a severe mortgage and cost of living stress that cause defaults, job losses and relationship breakups, all problems that affect individuals and, ultimately, the economy. Is there such thing as a socially aware economist? That is from Arthur. From Tim, hi Thomas. It seems a bit absurd to me that the RBA is putting interest rates up to slow spending in the economy because of the crisis in the Middle East, which has pushed up the cost of pretty much everything we buy, which in turn will have the effect of slowing down spending in the economy. I don't get it, says Tim. Julia says the impact of the interest rate rise on the young, like my son, who has had to move up to the Central Coast as he couldn't afford a house for his family in Sydney. He has to commute to Sydney and is really feeling the increasing cost of fuel and other increases in the everyday cost of living with two small children requiring childcare. It's hitting hard, Julia says. It's easy out to use interest rates as, quote, the only tool in the toolbox to contain inflation. International influences are pushing up rates, not people struggling to pay a mortgage. The RBA and the government need to look deeper and work harder, utilising other tools and protecting young Australian families in this crisis. Thanks for that text, Julia. 0467 922 702 is the number to text. 1300 222 702 to call. How do you feel about Julia's comment? Once again, it does appear to be part of the narrative we're certainly seeing this afternoon. Is that the only lever these days? With the current volatility we're seeing around the world, can it be the only lever, as we keep hearing, that the RBA has to tackle inflation? It's 17 minutes past.
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10: Thanks for joining us. Yesterday on the show, we spoke around this time with the Attorney General of New South Wales, Michael Daly, about changes the New South Wales government wants to bring in to stop good character being used as a mitigating factor in sentencing. Well, those changes are being debated in the Legislative Council this week. And Michael Daly made the point that the good character reference is often used by those who are wealthy and well-connected and that they do untold damage by re-traumatising victims. I've got to say it caused some heated debate yesterday on our text line. I feel like it was sort of 50-50 on the text line. Many of you said the good character reference should not be relevant once someone is convicted. Others said, well, hang on, it's a human right and we should be allowing the judiciary to have that discretion to use good character references rather than removing them altogether. And by the way, we're not just talking about sexual offences here. The government wants to remove good character referencing from every single criminal offence in New South Wales. Keen to hear what lawyers think. Greg Barnes is a barrister and spokesman for the Australian Lawyers Alliance. Afternoon to you, Greg.
16: Good afternoon.
10: Now, you're opposed to this change, aren't you? Why?
16: Well, we're opposed for the reason that it's a matter for the judge and the magistrate to take into account. They need to take a holistic approach in sentencing an offender. The fact that somebody has contributed to the community is a relevant sentencing factor. Michael Daly, like most attorneys around Australia, takes a populist approach when it comes to defendants. But what he's not doing, in fact, what he is doing, is making sure it's going to be more difficult now, the sentencing process, because courts will be left with gaps in the assessment of character.
10: So how are, just for somebody who's not a lawyer, how are character references helpful in that sentencing submission process?
16: Well, they're very helpful in the sense of looking at remorse, looking at rehabilitation, looking at a person's character otherwise, looking at what contributions they might be making to the community. Now, as

0: understand the New South Wales changes. It's not an abolition as much as it is seeking to curtail, if you like, or ban the use of character references or character evidence that, you know, that the person has contributed to the community, that they're otherwise a good person. But all that's going to happen is that, you know, courts rightly will find ways of taking that into account. So will counsel. So, you know, and Mr. Daly seems to be forgetting that, yes, victims have rights in court. Of course they do. But so do defendants. I know it's unfashionable to talk about it, but defendants have rights and courts need to hear in relation to offenders, as they need as much information as they can.
1: You mentioned that Michael Daly was taking the populist route there with his view. Are good character references, as Michael Daly says, are they mostly used by the wealthy and well-connected in your experience?
0: No. I mean, I don't often act as a senior counsel. I don't often act for the wealthy and the well-connected, I can assure you. I've had plenty of people I've acted for who are not well known, who are not wealthy, but who come to court with fantastic character references. I did one last week in Melbourne, very much in that category.
1: Because that was sort of one of the views we had. You know, Greg, a retired lawyer, texted in yesterday saying character witness statements entrench privilege for the rich and advantaged and against the socioeconomic poor and disadvantaged. Just saying you disagree with that, Greg.
0: I'm not sure. I don't think that's right. And you know, people might know my views and those of the Australian Lawyers Alliance. We stand up for those who are downtrodden and we're much more progressive than a lot of lawyers' groups. But let me tell you, I did a case last week involving a person with a fraud. That person's got no assets. I charged well below my usual rates for that person. They had very good character references, and they were relevant character references. So most people come to court with character references. This idea that it's only the rich is a nonsense.
1: Well, what's to stop someone from embellishing a character reference?
0: Well, courts are very, very good. Judges and magistrates are very, very good at saying, I don't accept that part of the reference. And lawyers need to be and do say, look, that character reference that a person's given me is useless. I mean, I've had cases where, for example, you know, they've all just cut and pasted, and I've said to the client, this is absolutely useless. But also, if character references are given, which clearly are contrary to what you know and what the court knows, they're useless. And courts don't just say, oh, well, that's a good character reference, I'm going to take it into account and give you 100% for that. That's not the way it works.
1: Okay, Greg, great to hear your thoughts. Appreciate it.
0: Thank you.
1: Greg Barnes there, barrister, spokesman for the Australian Lawyers Alliance.
2: She's gotten worse. Lots of anger.
3: Ursula Carlson, No Filters, brand new comedy.
4: She contracted early onset Karen.
3: Ursula.

0: hike to curb spending. So how am I spending less? I'm paying more to the bank. It just doesn't make sense. I'm still earning the same amount of money. It just means the banks are making more money. And if you have a look at their share prices today, they're the beneficiaries along with the gas companies.
1: You're a mortgage holder, Mehmet?
0: Yes, I am.
1: Yeah, so how's this decision...
0: A struggling one.
1: That's what I was about to ask. How's the decision today going to affect you?
0: Terrible. It's just disgusting. Like, you're already paying so much more money for cost of living, including petrol. Now, this how... You know, I'm dumbfounded as to how this is going to curb my spending. I don't have anything to spend.
1: A lot of people are on the text line, Mehmet, saying, you know, why are a third of Australians, i.e. the people who have mortgage holders, sort of paying the bill for this? Why are they copping the brunt of it? Do you feel that way?
0: 100%. And not only that, the only beneficiaries are the lenders. I'm in finance myself. You know, you watch their profit margins go up now because they're making, like you mentioned, 0.75 since this rate hike increases began. So, you know, they're laughing, and so are the gas companies. We're struggling.
1: Yeah. Mehmet, take care and all the best to you and the family. Thank you very much for calling in.
0: Also, I wanted to pass my condolences to the volunteers as a fellow volunteer as well. My heart goes out to the those two gentlemen that passed lost their life serving their communities.
1: Yeah, look, I couldn't agree more. It's a tragic story. Mehmet, thank you very much. Mehmet and Colaby there, referring at the end there to the Marine Rescue tragedy at Ballina. We were having a chat with the Marine Rescue Commissioner a few minutes ago in case you've just joined us. Look, this is an issue, interest rates, that people are very passionate about. Ben in Linfield, as a rentvestor, someone who can't afford to buy my own home in Sydney, and as a couple of investment properties elsewhere as my only way of being in the market, this news is disastrous. We didn't create this inflation, Ben says. Targeting mortgage holders whilst making the rich even richer on rising rates is despicable. Raise the GST, in brackets, except supermarkets, so the lower income cohort are not unduly affected, and let's take the brunt of this together, Ben says. From this listener, I'm a well-off retired person who has benefited from the status quo taxation system, but I implore the government to take the tough decisions that will upset and probably enrage the wealthy and conservative class to the benefit of the young people who have mortgages or those aspiring to become homeowners. It's time. And this text, I am lucky enough to own my own home and I have plenty of cash in savings. I'm not the only person like this. There are many others. I'm acutely aware of the situation of many people financially at the moment, but this decision will have no impact on my spending. In fact, it's a positive. Well, look, thank you for sharing that. And yeah, it does cast a revealing light on the fact that there are differing views on this. But if you have just joined us, it was widely expected an 80% chance, according to the markets today. But the RBA has decided to raise the cash rate to 4.35%. Speaking of which... Ian Verinder is the ABC's Chief Business Correspondent. Ian, good afternoon.
2: G'day, Thomas. How are you going?
1: Not too bad. It might not surprise you to know that interest rates are a huge topic of conversation on our text line this afternoon. Tell us more. What do we know?
2: Well, Michelle Bullock has only just finished the press conference, and it was really interesting. I mean, look, the Reserve Bank is in a really tough spot, and a lot of people can't quite get their heads around the fact that, okay, I'm being forced to pay much higher petrol prices. Petrol prices are running through every part of the economy, forcing the price of almost everything higher. And so as a result of that, I'm now going to get whacked with higher interest rates. Why is that fair? Mm, mm. And this is, you know, the crucial kind of, I guess, question that the Reserve Bank has difficulty answering, except that they have two jobs to fulfil. And one is to keep inflation in check, and the other is to make sure we don't tip into recession. So you've got to have this kind of, you know, be growing, but not growing too fast. You can't grow too fast so that inflation gets out of control, and you've got to stop the economy from tipping into recession. The problem with the situation we've got now with this fuel crisis is that it's acting on both sides of that equation. And so it's pushing fuel prices higher, it's pushing the cost of living higher, it's pushing inflation higher, and at the same time, it's tipping the economy towards recession because it's taking money out of everybody's pocket. So the Reserve Bank, I guess, has got to go down one path or the other. And at the moment, they deem that inflation is the greater of the two evils. And

0: They are going to go after that. Michelle Bullock, the governor of the Reserve Bank, made the point today that inflation was already too strong before the Iran war broke out and caused this crisis that's happening now. Look, the outlook isn't terrific, you'd have to say. You know, she's talking about a downturn in growth to possibly about 1.7%, which really even she described as anemic. And on a worst-case scenario, growth could drop as far as 0.5%. And when you get down to those kind of levels, I mean, the chance of tipping into recession is, you know, it's extremely high. At the same time, we're going to have unemployment rising as well. So this is a really difficult path to go on. If you want to clutch at some kind of hope out there, she did make the point that having three interest rate rises in 3 months means that the Reserve Bank Board can now sit back for a little bit and see what impact this has on the inflation problem that we had before the war broke out, and then try to make some kind of rational decision afterwards to see what impact the war actually does have on the economy.
1: Sit back a bit. But does that sort of suggest that at the next meeting we might not see another hike? Is that sort of the suggestion there?
0: That is the way it's been interpreted. You saw the stock market, as she said that, start to recoup some of the losses that it had this morning. So, you know, basically everybody is looking at, well, you look, three rate hikes in succession, it's not out of the question. It's not unprecedented, but it's highly unusual. I mean, we did see it through that last period where after Russia invaded Ukraine, we saw the same kind of situation there with that inflation outbreak. It's really only happened a couple of times in history. Normally the Reserve Bank will, you know, raise rates a couple of times and then wait, and then if they need to act a little more, they will. The threat or the problem with raising rates on a continual basis like that is it's very easy to overdo it. So yeah, three in a row would give them plenty of scope to be able to sit back and just see what impact this now has.
1: Sit back and see if it works. I guess we'll wait and see. How did the markets go today, Ian?
0: Well, they were down around about 0.4%, 0.5% this morning, dropped back to a 0.3% fall towards the afternoon. So, as I said, it did claw back some of those losses from this morning, finished just below the 8,900 mark. And the dollar was a little bit weaker as well, which is, I guess, because everybody had expected it to the interest rate rise today. So it ended at about 71.4.
1: Okay, and thank you very much, Ian Verinder, the ABC's chief business correspondent, keeping us up to date on the markets and, of course, today's interest rate decision. It is 28 minutes to 5.
2: 702 ABC Sydney.
1: Traffic. Jeff Wallace at ATN. Is the situation on the Warringah Freeway getting a bit better now?
3: It is a bit better, considering it's peak hour. But yes, the bus finally was towed away after half an hour, blocking that one lane you're committed to once you pass Wilson's Point Station, but has been taken away, Thomas. I'm looking at a crash at Box Hill, northbound motorcycle down for Windsor Road, Garfield Road East. Also, Bexley North, a breakdown just before you hit the main tunnel for the M5 East. It's on the Bexley Road off-ramp eastbound. Campbelltown, a breakdown. They're on the road westbound, approaching the Hume. I'm Jeff Wallace, mate.
1: Good on you, Jeff. Thank you.
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1: Thanks for joining us. Time for some news headlines. Adam Storey, good afternoon.
5: Afternoon, Thomas. The Reserve Bank Governor has defended the central bank's decision to raise interest rates for the third time this year. The official cash rate has risen by a quarter of a percentage point to 4.35%, effectively unwinding last year's cuts. Firefighters are assessing the damage at an SES depot at Wyong on the central coast following a large fire there. The SES says there were no personnel in the building at the time, but believe it's likely all the equipment inside has been destroyed. And the United States and Iran have been training fire in the Strait of Hormuz as fears mount of a full-scale return to hostilities. U.S. President Donald Trump says the U.S. has struck seven Iranian fast boats in the strait, but Iranian state media has rejected the claims. More news at 5 o'clock.
1: Thanks, Ads. Let's take a look at the weather. This is 702 ABC Sydney. Thomas Arete with you this afternoon on Drive. Thanks for being here. 21 currently in the city, 22 in Camden, 22 in Gosford as well. A bit chilly in Katoomba, currently 13, 23 here in Parramatta Square, 22 in Penrith and 21 in Cronulla. Cronulla. Fine for the rest of the day. Light winds tomorrow, 23, the top in the city, 24 in Penrith. Partly cloudy with a slight chance of a shower, most likely in the late morning or into the early afternoon. And for Thursday, a top of 20 in the CBD, 20 in Penrith. Partly cloudy. Once again, you can expect a slight chance of a shower, but otherwise looking pretty good with light winds. I'll just share some more texts with you now, certainly, understandably, and thank you for your contributions, passionate views on the interest rate decision. But David's texted in just in our chat about character references before. And David, good point. I hope I made that point, but if I didn't, David said, can we just make sure we clarify to all of the people asking about character references? It's only for sentencing. So they can and will still be used prior to conviction. Good point, David, and I'm glad we've made that clear. What the government wants to do is remove character references after someone has been convicted of a crime and they're awaiting sentencing. They are convicted offenders at the time those character references are being used. That's what the government wants to abolish. On interest rates, from this listener, the RBA is so out of touch with working Australians. Sue says, I'm interested to know what cuts to government spending actually means outside of the NDIS, which is being addressed. People are claiming the government needs to rein in spending, but where do they expect cuts to be made, asks Sue. Of course, the NDIS, a big one, and that will no doubt mean we've heard about the changes already, but all eyes are on the budget next week as well. From this listener, interesting point is, this is their language, is the boomers will now have more money to spend going against the RBA's desire to slow things down. Better having money in the bank. Okay, Heather in Middle Cove, totally agree with Ben of Linfield, who called up earlier. Raise the GST except on food. The rich will pay more. That seems fair. Steve says the RBA is still using the same average spending criteria to determine interest rates as when 75% of Australians had a mortgage. They are living in the past, and wealthy boomers with no mortgage are making a killing on wealth pensions and properties and superannuation. Wake up, RBA and government. That's Steve's words there. Rosie, hi, Thomas. As an alternative to raising interest rates, which disadvantages mortgage holders and perhaps renters, couldn't the contribution to superannuation be increased across the board? Rosie asks, wouldn't that be a fairer increase? Thanks for your text this afternoon. I'd love to hear from you. 0467 922 702, the number to call, 1300 222 702.
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7: 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She scores. 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
10: Tommy Areti, how are you, my friend?
1: I'm well, thank you. Thanks, as always, for joining us. Australia's new sprint sensation. What's going on? Tell me.
10: Yeah, I love this story. So we were lucky enough to talk to this young man today, Eddie Nketiah. The fastest man to ever run 100 metres in Australia isn't Patrick Johnson, you know, the original gangster himself. It isn't Gout Gout, the next hot new thing on the block. Or Lockie Kennedy, who's been shading Gout Gout for much of this athletic season on these shores. It's Eddie Nketiah, who just 2 weeks ago ran a time of 9.84, T.O.
1: What?
10: 9.84. Now, look, it was wind-assisted, yes. So does that mean it's like a legal, inverted commas, time? No, it's not. But it speaks to the level of, like,
1: Sorry to interrupt. Did you say it makes it illegal?
10: That's right.
1: Go on.
10: It's not like a technically legal time. So yeah, it's once you get to a certain level of wind, discrepancy, it effectively renders all those times like not official. But this is a guy who has flirted with going sub 10 on a number of occasions, and on a number of wind assisted occasions has done just that. And if you look back into his background, as we sort of did today in an interview for ABC Sport Daily, he's had a highly unconventional route to this point in time. So when you think about the streamlined nature of what Kennedy and Gout have been able to do, this is a guy who for the last couple of years has been running for New Zealand and has the national records for the 200 and 100 there, but for some sort of mysterious falling out that he doesn't really want to get into for fear of it sort of, it sounds as though there's a bit going on behind closed doors and he doesn't want to sort of let too much out of the bag.
1: Right.
10: He has cut ties with New Zealand. He's now representing Australia. There were very various stages in his athletics career where he was considering a career in rugby union because he was so disillusioned with the support. He actually, at one point, was registered to be an American football player for the University of Hawaii. So think gridiron in the college system. Yeah. This is the sort of diverse sort of setup that this guy's had. He's got a dad who has Ghana and Kiwi heritage and previously held the New Zealand record himself in the 100 metres, only for Eddie to take it off him. And as I say, now he's racing for the University of Southern California in the college system, and he's just 2 weeks ago run 9.84. And we said, do you think you can go quicker, Eddie? Like, where do you see your ceiling? And he's like, I don't want to get too carried away, but I'm targeting 9.7. That's where I want to get to.
11: Unbelievable.
10: Like, that would put him in seriously rare air. And when you consider our sprinting stocks are so strong that we just finished fourth at the World Relay Championships in Botswana without Gout as well and without Eddie, it speaks of a real golden age in Australian sprinting. And it's just downright exciting.
1: We've spoken about this in recent times, right? Just athletics in general, Australian athletics, I mean, it appears to be going through just this golden age at the moment. Mm.
10: Yeah, and it was intriguing to talk to him about who reached out. I said, you know, when you run a time that quick, I imagine everyone's coming out of the woodwork. Yeah. And it was kind of cool that he said that Gouts and Lockie were both, you know, in his DMs, gassing him up, saying, like, how good it is. And
1: oh,
10: he said it's an intensely, yeah. He made the point that it's inherently an intensely individual sport, but there's also, like, a great sense of camaraderie and love. And he says he can't wait to run with these guys and really wants to put himself in the frame for the Commonwealth Games so that he can, you know, potentially bring Australia home some silverware.
1: Well, you never 9.7 is the goal. It's pretty amazing. Now, you got some breaking news out of the AFL, Stacky. A big fine for one club.
10: Yeah, Carlton have been slapped with a $75,000 fine from head office. So you might remember earlier in the season, maybe one of the biggest stories of 2026 in either sporting code was Elijah Hollins essentially undergoing a mental health episode in-game as he was playing for Carlton against Collingwood. That's resulted in no shortage of scrutiny, including an AFL investigation into this matter. And the findings have just been handed down in Melbourne. As I say, a $75,000 fine, that will be donated to a mental health charity as well. Now, the AFL had to really choose their words quite carefully around what they could and couldn't reveal around the investigation because the matter's actually still a subject of a WorkSafe investigation also. But it boils down to the fact that they felt that there were clear performance data indications plus visual indications from any reasonable person would have thought that player is not in a fit state to be out on the field. And they feel that he should have been pulled much earlier than the 20-minute mark of the final quarter of the game. Yeah. So ultimately, they've found that beautiful catch-all ruling of bringing the game into disrepute in order to sanction the Carlton Football Club. And it's not just there. They're sort of looking at trying to roll out a raft of industry initiatives as a consequence of this. Top of the list, they're mandating that clubs have to appoint a full-time psychologist within the AFL and AFLW programs. So that's going to be a pretty big shift for the industry, and you have to say a positive one. There's a whole bunch of other ones, and with these sorts of stories, inevitably the devil's going to be in the detail. I suspect we're going to see layers peeled off this as we can get into the weeds, because it's only sort of broken in the last 10 minutes. But we're talking about a review of club football departments and their soft cap to sort of ensure that we can increase the amount of money that's being spent in health care and mental health capability, industry-wide psychological fitness to play best practice guidance. So, you know, a kind of in the same way that we have head injury assessment protocols for concussion, it sounds like a similar sort of framework going forward for a psychological fitness to play. So
1: yeah, right.
10: There's a whole raft of things coming. You can get across the more extensive details on the ABC Sport website. But as I say, I feel like we're going to get more layers peeled back on this story in the next 24 hours.
1: It would seem that way. So a $70,000 fine for Carlton, that just break in the last 10 minutes or so. Before I let you go, you got some big results in the Premier League as well, Stacky. Huge results.
10: My days, Tommy Arredi. Arsenal, they looked like they had completely bottled their Premier League chances despite having dominated the entirety of the season when they dropped points to Man City just a couple of weeks ago. Only for Man City to go and draw 3-3 with Everton this morning. Could have been a complete loss for City fans. They scored in the 97th minute to salvage a point. They're now 5 points adrift of Arsenal with a game in hand, so 3 points for a win. If Arsenal win their next three games, they win the title. It's as simple as that. Their destiny is once again in their own hands. This is a perennial bridesmaid with the opportunity of finally getting to walk down the Premier League aisle and claim victory. They have been something of a running joke in football circles ever since that Man City defeat. They're feeling like they're probably the ones laughing at this point in time, but still, yeah, three more wins needed. They've got Champions League football tomorrow as well against Atletico Madrid. So a massive four fixtures coming up for Arsenal.
1: Good on you, mate. We'll chat again soon. Thanks so much.
10: Cheers, Theo.
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1: It is 4:45. Thomas Arete with you on 702 ABC Sydney Drive. Lots of interest, of course, in the interest rate decision today. Understandably so. The RBA has decided to raise the cash rate to 4.35%. That's the latest news. Michael on the Central Coast, good afternoon. How do you feel about that?
13: Oh, g'day, Thomas, mate. I feel ripped off. I run a small company on the Central Coast. I employ a dozen people, and our sales since the Iran war began have probably dropped off by 70%. And I've been running this business now for 20 plus years.
1: Yeah,
13: So I have a long bow to draw from. And now I've got staff members who have mortgages looking at me for more money when there is no, when there's less money coming in. I don't understand how 30% of the population gets to pull all the weight of a rate increase when a 0.25% rate increase on the average mortgage of, let's say, $1 million is a lot more to people now than it used to be in the, you know, 2010s when houses were half the price. I just think something needs to shift.
1: Yeah. When you said that business is dropping because of the war, what can you tell me more about that? Why has it had an impact on your business?
13: Mate, I just think as soon as the media started reporting the fuel crisis, yeah, and, you know, like the phone just stopped ringing. And I'd love other businesses to get on board and so the people in the RBA can understand what's actually happening on the ground, because they'll pull their boots up in about 3 months and say, oh, shit, we're actually in a recession.
1: Yeah.
13: You know, like this is already... The horse has already bolted here. Like this, I'm feeling it. I'm trying to hang on to staff, and it's lucky I have a successful business, and I'll ride it out. But I don't understand why they do this to people. And it's 1/3 of the population asked to pick up the bags of everyone. You know what I mean?
1: Yeah,
13: like,
1: yeah.
13: It doesn't seem right anymore. When mortgages are as big as they are, it's too big an ask for 30% of the population. And in doing that, they're tipping money into the bank accounts of baby boomers with money in the bank, and that just puts more money into the economy.
1: Yeah,
13: like, I don't get this.
1: It's, and as you say, using a metric based on how house prices looked a decade
13: used
1: or so ago.
13: Be. Exactly.
1: Yeah. Hey, Michael, it's all the best to you and your business and your family and your employees as well. Thank you.
13: Thanks,
1: very
13: mate.
1: Much for calling.
13: Appreciate
1: in.
13: It.
1: Good on
13: See
1: you,
13: ya.
1: Mate. Take care. Michael there on the Central Coast there with his views. From this listener, to deal with inflation, the government should put the excise tax back on fuel for the general population, which would help to reduce demand and curtail spending. But they should offer targeted relief for fuel to transport companies and agriculture to try and keep the cost of food down. That idea that everyone pays a bit rather than, in the words of Michael, 1/3 of the population paying all of it, and targeted fuel relief instead of fuel relief to everyone. Keen to hear from you. 1-300-222-702. It is 13 to 5.
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1: Traffic. It seems as though, based on my traffic screen, the situation on the Warringah Freeway at North Sydney is being cleared up now. A bus had broken down before, but the traffic is flowing again. The bus has been towed away. But at Grantham Farm on Windsor Road approaching Garfield Road East, there's been a crash there between a car and a motorcycle. Heavy traffic conditions if you're heading northbound at North Ryde in the Lane Cove Tunnel. Well, just at the Lane Cove Tunnel exit approaching the M2 motorway, there's been a two car crash there. Heavy traffic conditions heading westbound. One of three westbound lanes are closed. And just take care at East Lakes on Wentworth Avenue below Southern Cross Drive. A truck has broken down there. One of three westbound lanes are closed.
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1: 12 minutes to 5. Thanks for being here this afternoon. Let's chat politics.
14: Net zero emissions.
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14: You go back to your communities, ask them what they think.
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16: Put faith in Australians.
17: Not left, not right.
18: They do it again, Mr. Speaker. They won't learn.
14: Let's have a look at yours.
19: We just can't have question time descend into this.
1: Yeah. Ron Meisen is with us this afternoon, political correspondent at the Australian Financial Review. Ron, thanks as always. Good afternoon.
20: Good afternoon, Thomas.
1: Let's chat about the big one first. As we've been talking about on Drive this afternoon, the cash rate has gone up to 4.35%. That's up another 25 basis points. Now, this was widely expected to happen, but how has the Treasurer, Jim Chalmers, reacted? What's his messaging been this afternoon?
20: Yeah, it's a difficult one for Treasurer because obviously this comes just a week out from the budget and we saw some reporting today, which we understand is accurate, that there will be $200 to $300 payments for income earners in the budget as sort of a temporary cost of living measure. Now, sort of the Treasurer didn't want to be drawn on that today, but equally is keen to highlight the cost of living relief that has already been flagged, the tax cuts both in July this year and July next year. At the same time, however, you've got the Reserve Bank Governor sort of saying that the more the government, explicitly saying that the more the government does to support households doing it tough during this period, the more that makes it difficult for the Reserve Bank to do its job, which is to dampen demand and lower inflation. I was listening to your caller just before you came into me, and it was Michael, I think.
1: Michael from the Central Coast, yeah.

0: instrument, but it's pretty much the only tool the Reserve Bank has, and it's their job to manage inflation. And there's a reason that we've seen the Reserve Bank, I guess, made independent of government, and that's because it has to make these decisions sometimes, which hurt a lot of people. But it would be incredibly difficult for the politicians to make them, as we've seen both with these reports of further cost of living support, and also with the Victorian budget today, which, you know, contains significant cash support for households.
1: Did the Treasurer, I mean, the big question now is, we've had three, you know, so far this year, in sort of putting that in perspective, all of the rate cutting that we saw last year, all of that policy easing has now been fully unwound. Did the Treasurer speak about whether rates will continue to rise this year? I'm hearing views from some economists that maybe they're going to sit back now and see if this has worked.
0: Look, the Treasurer is always very, very careful not to be drawn on the pathway for interest rates. He doesn't want to be seen to be influencing the Reserve Bank and its independence, so he's very reluctant on that. But the Reserve Bank itself signalled that it was open to further rate rises if it deems necessary. 4.35% is where it peaked at in the previous hiking cycle. So, you know, this is an interest rate that is out of kilter with where it has been in recent times. But if it goes any further, certainly that will be the case if it goes to 4.6 or above. Notably, the Reserve Bank thinks that inflation will peak a little below where the government has been signalling. I think they said 4.6% later this year, whereas the government has signalled above 5%. Certainly, if the RBA sees it peak at 4.6%, it will be happy, and it may sit on its hands and see what happens in the coming months. But equally, it's also concerned about what's going on in the war with the Middle East. If you think about inflation, it's, you know, the hit from the Middle East crisis, that increase in fuel prices, was really felt during this quarter. And it's not necessarily a case of prices coming down, but certainly if prices don't go up any further, then the inflation level will come down, and the RBA will be happy to see that.
1: Okay, here's Jim Chalmers speaking this afternoon.
2: We intend to play a helpful role, not a harmful role, in the fight against inflation. We know that there are inflationary pressures in our economy. We know that they are made worse by the war in the Middle East. We know that the end of that war and the recovery in the global economy is very uncertain as the result.

0: These cash payments for income earners that are expected in the budget, is this that earned income offset that I've been reading about today in the Australian? Is that sort of what we're talking about there, or is it something different?
1: No, that's exactly right.
0: Right.
1: So that is what I was referring to there. And our understanding is that that report was accurate. Of course, it's, you know, very difficult to get government ministers and things to be drawn on these things. But, you know, I think that report is accurate and that is part of the government's plan. Now, Treasurer Chalmers was asked a question about that today. You know, why are you adding to support when the government, when the RBA is trying to, you know, reduce demand and the Treasurer really wouldn't be drawn on that?
0: Sorry to interrupt, Ron. I've got a bit of audio of his response to that question right now.
2: I mean, there's always a lot of speculation about budget measures in the weeks leading up to budgets. That speculation is not always right. And I don't intend to add to that specific speculation today, except to say that we are already cutting taxes.
0: Sorry to interrupt you there, Ron, but is that basically the gist of what he said there? Not much more than speculation at this stage?
1: Yes, that's right. Not much more than speculation, but I guess when your signature policy for the budget comes out a bit ahead of when you expected it to, you might not be particularly happy about that. Look, the budget is still a moving feast. We might see some changes, but the expectation is that that will be part of the budget next Tuesday.
0: Okay, all eyes are on that in a few days' time. Ron, always a pleasure. Thank you very much for joining us.
1: Good to be back. Thank you.
0: Ron Mizen there, political correspondent at the Australian Financial Review. Just on interest rates, Jane's with us from Bowral. Afternoon to you, Jane. Now, you're also a small business owner, is that right?
3: Yes, I am, Thomas.
0: Hello.
3: Hi.
0: Hi, what are your thoughts on this?
3: Look, I'm just so very frustrated, like your previous caller. I mean, as small businesses, we are the biggest employer in the country. And for those of us who need an overdraft to operate our business, the interest rates have gone up on that as well. The petrol crisis, you know, people are just pulling back from spending. So now we have to pay more to run our business with less income coming in. And the Reserve Bank is going to go, well, why are we in a recession when we start having to put off staff? Because we can't keep them. I mean, I echo what your previous caller said, you know, coming to the end of the financial year, our staff are going to want a pay rise. And you look at it and you go, where is this coming from?
0: Yeah.
3: I just feel, you know, my heart goes out to those, you know, I'm a mortgage holder myself, those people who are really struggling. And I just feel the RBA can look at figures, but they need to get out and talk to people and understand what this decision how it affects people when they make these decisions, because I just don't think that they understand it.
0: Yeah, Jane, you're right. We've had some text saying, you know, just can we remind the RBA that there are social consequences, social and economic consequences affecting everyday people from these decisions. I'm keen to hear your thoughts on this, Jane, because I've heard here from Emma saying, like Michael, our previous caller, we have a small business on the Central Coast. In the 28 years we've been operating, business has never been this quiet for this long. It's a scary time. Unless you're a big supermarket or a bank. And not sure where we go from here, really, Emma says. Thanks for your text, Emma. I'm sorry to hear about that. But Jane in Bowral, do you feel the same? How is business going at the moment?
3: Look, we're not an essential business. We've got 50 staff. We've got 3 locations. Business is being affected. You know, we are seeing spending fall. It's hard to know how to address that. You know, do we try to drop our prices to attract more people in to spend with us? But then when you drop prices, I mean, nothing else is dropping. You know, insurance is going up. You know, taxes, simply taxes on the business. You've got payroll tax and BAS and GST, all of these sorts of things. So there just comes a time when your margin gets smaller and smaller and you look at it and you go, is it actually worth doing it?
0: Yeah.
3: You know, there have been times over the last year where my husband and I, because we're in the business together, we haven't paid ourselves a wage because we haven't been able to do it. And this is just what frustrates me. You know, the government sits there and says, yay to small business. do they really have any idea how hard it is to run it?
0: Jane, take care. All the best to you and your family and your business. Thank you. It's not easy to talk about this on live radio. So thank you so much.
3: Thanks, Thomas.
0: Jane there in Bowral, as we heard there from Jane, also a small business owner. Frankie in Camden says renters are also going

0: to be negatively affected by the rate hike, as that increase will be passed on to renters. Us renters are constantly ignored in these conversations. Good point, Frankie. I think there's been a lot of attention, of course, on mortgage holders, but renters could absolutely be feeling the flow-on effects of this as well. Coming up after the news, Shane Oliver, AMP Chief Economist, will be here to answer more of your questions. I'd love to hear from you, 1300 222 702. Before we head to the news, though, there's a bit going on the roads. I'll just keep you up to date again. At Narellan Vale on Narellan Road, approaching Exchange Parade, a car has broken down, moderate traffic conditions with one westbound lane closed. That's the right turning lane there. At Dargan on Chifley Road near Valley View Road in the Blue Mountains, there's been a two-car crash. Moderate traffic conditions affecting traffic in both directions. At Grantham Farm on Windsor Road, approaching Garfield Road East, a crash between a car and a motorcycle there. Heavy traffic conditions northbound. And at North Ryde on the Lane Cove Tunnel exit, approaching the M2 motorway, a two-car crash. Heavy traffic conditions. One of three westbound lanes are closed. As I say, Shane Oliver with us, Chief Economist at AMP, to chat about the interest rate rise further. And also congestion on the roads. It's the worst in Western Sydney, according to the NRMA. We'll have more on that 5 o'clock.
1: When you need the details.
2: We know that global action has not been fast enough, and we've learned that every tonne of carbon matters.
1: As stories unfold.
3: No outlined investigation. It's a blanket response to what seems to be an increased community scrutiny.
1: It's on 702 ABC Sydney.
4: Story with ABC News. The Reserve Bank Governor Michelle Bullock has defended the central bank's decision to raise interest rates for the third time this year. The official cash rate has risen by a quarter of a percentage point to 4.35%, effectively unwinding last year's cuts. Speaking at a press conference after the decision, Ms. Bullock says conflict in the Middle East has forced up fuel prices, and in turn, businesses were raising the costs of their goods, driving up inflation.
5: Inflation hurts all Australians because it eats away at the purchasing power of our money. Now, I understand this is a really difficult time for households who are already facing higher fuel prices and other cost of living pressures, but we must get on top of inflation now so that it doesn't get away from us.
4: Meanwhile, the Federal Treasurer has pointed out today's Reserve Bank's interest rate decision did not blame public spending for pushing up inflation. The opposition says inflation has risen because of government spending, but Jim Chalmers says the war in the Middle East is the biggest factor.
6: To those people who are pretending that the government's budget is the sole driver of prices in our economy or interest rate decisions, they weren't saying that last year when interest rates were cut three times. And so I think that's an important bit of perspective.
4: The Royal Commission into Anti-Semitism and Social Cohesion has heard calls for systemic funding for Jewish schools to help cover the cost of extra security. Gavin Coote reports.
7: The inquiry has heard evidence from Jeremy Stowe Lindner, who's the principal of Bialik College, a Jewish school in Melbourne. He told the Commission the school has experienced an avalanche of anti-Semitism in recent years, and that parents are now paying $800 a year in security fees.
8: I have an obligation to support my institution, the children, and to challenge what is in reality a tax on Jewish identity, because that is a tax on Jews to keep themselves safe that they need to pay.
7: Mr. Stowe Lindner has suggested the government should provide funding to help cover security costs.
4: The state government's leader in the upper house, Penny Sharp, has been suspended from the chamber for 7 days. MPs voted to boot the senior minister after the government refused to produce a statement that Premier Chris Minns gave to police about the alleged sexual assault of a Labor staffer a decade ago. It's the third time Ms. Sharp has been kicked out of the Legislative Council over the matter, and it'll be her longest absence. With Labor now down a vote and the government in minority, the move threatens to block the passage of a number of government bills this week. A man has died after crashing during a police pursuit in the state's Riverina. Officers tried to pull over a vehicle near Griffith this morning and began chasing it when it failed to stop. Police say the car then crossed onto the wrong side of the road and collided head-on with another vehicle. The male driver died at the scene. A woman in the other car was flown to hospital in a serious condition. A critical incident investigation has been launched. Firefighters say an SES building on the Central Coast has been significantly damaged by fire. Crews were called to the depot at Wyong this morning, finding thick black smoke billowing from the site. They managed to stop the flames from spreading to neighbouring properties, including the local scout hall. The SES says no personnel were on the site at the time. Several vehicles and boats stored inside the building have been destroyed, and investigation is underway. The United States and Iran have been trading fire in the Strait of Hormuz as fears mount of a full-scale return to hostilities. John O'Wakely has the latest.
9: US President Donald Trump says the US has struck seven Iranian fast boats in the Strait of Hormuz, but Iranian state media has rejected the claims. State media there is also citing unnamed military sources saying that the US targeted two civilian boats carrying goods to Iran, killing five passengers. The US has been striking boats in the strait in an effort to help commercial ships pass through the waterway that Mr. Trump has called Project Freedom. The Iranian Foreign Minister, Abbas Araghchi, says events in the Strait of Hormuz show there's no military solution to what he's called a political crisis.
4: The AFL has fined Carlton $75,000 over the handling of Elijah Holland's on-field mental health episode against Collingwood. The league has finalised its investigation into the incident where the 24-year-old Blues player remained on the field despite displaying erratic behaviour. He was hospitalised 5 days later. AFL CEO Andrew Dillon says the club should have spotted the signs earlier in the game.
10: We found that there were sufficient visual cues, performance data during the match, and an understanding of Elijah's individual circumstances to indicate that he should have been removed from play earlier than he was.
4: To the weather forecast for tomorrow, isolated showers in the northeast becoming scattered during the afternoon. Possible afternoon thunderstorms on the northern slopes and ranges. Isolated showers developing in the far south. Dry and partly cloudy elsewhere. For Sydney, an overnight low of 13, followed by a partly cloudy day. There's the slight chance of a shower with a top of 23. And then partly cloudy with a slight chance of a shower Thursday and a top of 20. ABC News at 5 past 5.
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1: With Thomas O'Reilly.
0: A lot of questions coming in this afternoon about the RBA's decision regarding interest rates. Great to hear from you. Thank you very much for joining the conversation this afternoon, and that conversation will continue in a moment. Look, in a way, this was no surprise. Markets were factoring in a more than 80% chance that the cash rate would hike this afternoon, and they were right. The RBA has decided to raise the cash rate to 4.35%. That's up from 4.1%, so a 0.25 percentage point increase.
6: We have an inflation challenge in our economy, which is made worse by the war in the Middle East. We know that some of the costs and consequences of this conflict on the other side of the world are that Australians are paying more, particularly for fuel in that most recent inflation data, but those price pressures are expected to be felt more broadly across our economy as well.
0: Jim Chalmers speaking a short time ago. The Treasurer is saying we have an inflation challenge. Let's not forget the budget next week as well. Look, as I say, largely no surprise. Headline inflation jumped in the first 3 months of the year, which a lot of people are pointing out is not a great scorecard for the RBA. We'll be chatting about that in a moment. Shane Oliver from AMP will be joining us, but I'm keen to hear from you. What impact will it have on you? What about the road ahead? 1-300-222-702. A lot coming up on Drive this hour, though. Where do I begin? We're going to be chatting about congestion, road congestion on the Sydney roads. According to the RMA, at the NRMA, I should say, it's the worst in Western Sydney. They've got a new report out. We'll be chatting about that. And after 5:30, we'll be chatting sweets and greens. Cooking Sweet and Cooking Green with Karen Martini. She's got two books coming out. So a bit of healthy, bit of sweet. Now, I promised Alice Avslavsky last Friday that I'd try her broccoli recipes. I haven't given them a go, but I'm keen to get some advice from Karen as well. That is coming up after 5:30. Thanks for being with us.
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0: Bronwyn Martin from the Transport Management Centre. There's a bit going around this afternoon. Good afternoon to you.
13: Good afternoon, Thomas. At North Ryde, there's been a two-car crash just past the exit of the Lane Cove Tunnel. So one westbound lane is closed. The right lane, that's the one that's affected there. So prepare to merge around it. Now, there are some traffic crews on site. They're just getting ready to put one of those vehicles on the back of a tow truck. But be prepared also for some fairly heavy traffic. So it's queued back right through the Lane Cove Tunnel. At East Lakes, one westbound lane of Wentworth Avenue closed at Southern Cross Drive. There is a broken down truck in the left lane. At Narellan Vale, one westbound lane of Narellan
14: Brelon Road is closed on the approach to Exchange Parade. There is a broken down car there and there's some traffic behind that as well. And if you are travelling between Mount Victoria

0: Yeah, and Lithgow, just be aware of a car crash on Chifley Road at Dargan. Of course, Chifley Road is part of the diversion route while the Great Western Highway is closed. That crash has happened near Valley View Road. The traffic is slow through there, but there are emergency services on site, so just follow their directions if you're travelling on Chifley Road through Dargan. To the public transport, the train's running pretty much to time at the moment. No other major disruptions to services either. 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And for the traffic information, head to livetraffic.com.
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1: Good on your social media. Sharon, thank you for your text. Happy anniversary, Tom and Naz. I appreciate that. Yeah, that made social media, it made Instagram this morning. So thank you for your well wishes. It is in 8 years married, Naz and I. So thank you. That's lovely. Lovely to see that text amongst amongst all the concern, of course, this afternoon, and we're going to get to that now. The official interest rate is now at 4.35%. It means it's now returned to the level that we last saw in February 2025. And now, given the conflict in the Middle East, the uncertainty around it, the cost of fuel, the level of inflation, did the RBA have any choice but to increase rates? Shane Oliver is the Chief Economist with AMP, who is with us now. Shane, good afternoon.
4: Good afternoon, Thomas. I hope you're well.
1: I hope you're well as well. Thank you for joining us. Look, I've got a lot of questions from listeners to get through here, so we appreciate you coming on. We've been hearing from angry mortgage holders this afternoon. Can you explain for us, though, the role that the war in Iran has played in this interest rate decision?
4: I think it's certainly played a role, and it's made the Reserve Bank's job tougher, but it's not the sole driver here. We already had an inflation problem starting at the end of last year, coming into the early part of this year. Inflation was above 3%, even if you strip out odds and end factors and focusing on what the Reserve Bank called the trim mean. It was running around 3.3%, and that was before the war started, and it's continued into the war. And the Reserve Bank has put that down to a lack of spare capacity in the economy, demand picking up, strong levels of government spending and private spending causing higher price rises and inflation. And that was the main reason they started, that these rate hikes started back in February. I think we had a chat at the time back then.
1: Yeah, yeah.
4: And it had nothing to do with the war. The war has had the effect of adding to the inflationary pressures. It's a bit like, I think, the war in Ukraine had a similar role. We had inflation coming out of the pandemic because demand had picked up as people had been locked up for a while, couldn't go out and spend. Suddenly we had revenge spending, revenge travel and so on. But the supply, factories, workers hadn't returned to normal. And so we had a demand supply problem at the time. The war just made that worse. It's a similar situation this time around in Australia. We had a problem with inflation starting last year, and the war has added to that. And the Reserve Bank has then become doubly concerned that we already had an inflation problem, unlike, say, some other countries that have left interest rates on hold. We already had an inflation problem. If they don't move, then inflation will rise further, and it could be a lot harder to get it under control, you know, down the track. Mm-hmm. And it's not just high fuel prices. You know, we're hearing almost daily anecdotes about higher airfare prices, higher prices for plastics, bitumen, toilet seats. One thing after another. Go to the hairdresser and there's a little sign there saying because of higher costs and prices, we're going to have to raise our rates by 10%. So me, an inflation optimist, I've been an inflation optimist that we'd come under control and would be back in the target zone. Unfortunately, my optimism has been blown out of the water by the events of the last few months, and the war has just further blown that optimism out of the water.
1: Yeah. Now, I just want to play a bit of RBA Chief Economist Michelle Bullock. This is what she said about the role of the war.
5: It's quite possible that we wouldn't have had to increase interest rates a third time if the shock hadn't occurred. But the fact is the shock did occur. It occurred at a time when inflation was already too high, and we know that a very salient price, a price that sticks in people's brains, is petrol. So the problem then is this is adding now to concern that people will just start to think, well, inflation now is just starting to become embedded.
1: It's Michelle Bullock there. We've had a text in saying the war is a handy excuse. Shane Oliver, I'm just going to bring in Carl from Liverpool. Carl, good afternoon. What are your thoughts on this?
6: Yeah, but I can't understand because we're paying it, but it's going to somebody's hand. The bank is laughing. They're going to be getting the shareholders and all and getting more money. So where do we stand?
1: Okay, yeah, you're saying that you feel as though you're being punished. You're a mortgage holder, aren't you, Carl? You feel as though you're being punished. Yes. The bank's going to benefit.
6: Yeah, that's the thing. So I know the RBA is controlling everything, but at the end of the day, it's going to somebody's hand. I'm paying it extra because it's going to somebody else's hand. And somebody, the shareholders, will be happy because waiting for that extra dollar.
1: Okay, Carl, thanks for that. Carl in Liverpool. Shane Oliver, do you think Carl is not the only person who's been making that point this afternoon? Do you understand the concerns that some people have, saying why are a third of Australians who are mortgage holders being punished for this, and the banks are simply doing better and better?
4: I understand that concern, and there's a bunch of issues around that. I mean, the banks, they will face a high cost of borrowing. So if they borrow from the Reserve Bank, as of today, it will cost them 0.25% more. They're probably also going to be under pressure to raise their deposit rates, which they have been doing to their credit. They have been raising their deposit rates, which means if they borrow from bank depositors, ordinary Australians, then they'll have to pay them more as well. And so higher interest rates do transfer money from one group in society to another. But there's also a problem that the Reserve Bank only has one lever, that's interest rates. And history shows that when they do raise interest rates, it does slow things down and helps bring inflation back down, as we saw back in 22 and 2023 when they raised interest rates. And people with a mortgage tend to respond a lot more. Like I know my mother, she's in her 90s now, but she doesn't change her spending much. And people in their 70s often don't change their spending much. So they'll get more money on their bank deposits, but they don't go out and spend a lot on the back, extra on the back of that. Whereas someone with a mortgage, when their rate goes up, they have to cut back a lot. So it does achieve that effect of slowing demand in the economy. Mm. Is there a fairer way? Yes, there probably is.
1: And is there Shane, but just on that, is that the only lever? We've had a lot of texts coming in this afternoon saying, why does the RBA in 2026, why are they still saying there is only one lever here? Could there be other levers?
4: Well, there is one other lever that the central bank has, and that is you actually suck money out of the economy. It's called quantitative tightening. We did quantitative easing in the pandemic. You pump cash into the economy, but they don't want to do that sort of thing because it does lead to unintended consequences when you're changing the money supply to that degree. Mm. I mean, the broader issue would be, well, why can't the government play a role? If you want to slow things down, maybe we should all pay a higher levy on our income tax. We will pay 1% more extra income tax. That means we all have less money to spend, and that helps slow the economy down. But it spreads the burden. It's not just people with a mortgage who pay more on their mortgage, but everyone who is a taxpayer pays more.
1: What about increasing the GST temporarily?
4: That is an option as well. Those things, or alternatively, government just cuts back spending. You're facing excessive demand in the economy, which Reserve Bank Governor Bullock has regularly referred to. And she said today it's not just private spending, but also public spending. You want to cut back spending. It doesn't matter whether it comes from the private sector or the public sector. It's still spending, so maybe the government should cut back some of its spending.
1: Yeah,
4: that's another way to do it.
1: What about super? Continue. I'll ask you about super.
4: Yes, you could do super. You could say, well, you've all got to put 1% extra in your super.
1: Yeah, because Ian Tharoul has texted in. I don't mean to interrupt. I'm just trying to get to as many texts as I can with you because we've had quite a passionate response. Ian Tharoul says, Australia has a world-leading compulsory super setup. If we want to temporarily reduce consumer spending in the economy to curb inflation, why can't we try the use of temporary increases in compulsory super? When we raise interest rates, higher mortgage payments provide no benefit to the mortgagee. If we add money into super, at least the people making the sacrifice do so by contributing to their own long-term wealth. Does that sort of make sense?
4: It's like forced saving. So you're spending a little bit less this year, but your long-term wealth is still there. In fact, it goes up. All those things are viable. The superannuation one's a bit more complicated trying to do that. You'd have to legislate it, and that would take time. The other thing is, Michelle Bullock was asked, well, if you go back many years ago, the public sector used to play more of a role in trying to control inflation. So why can't we go back to that situation where they do what we're just talking about, raise taxes, raise the GST, or cut government spending. The problem is that politicians often don't want to do that. Politicians are incentivized

0: given the frequency of elections, to either raise spending or to cut taxes. They're not incentivized to raise taxes in a big way or cut spending. And so that's why it was decided, starting about 30, 40 years ago, to shift responsibility for inflation to the Reserve Bank, because we can't really trust politicians. If you want to see extreme examples of that, you go to places like Turkey, where inflation is 30-odd% and interest rates are 30-odd%, because politicians have taken control of the central bank, but they can't be trusted to keep inflation down. They can be trusted to push things up, but they can't be trusted to push things down.
1: So bring it down.
0: That's why having the Reserve Bank control it is probably a second best solution. It's very painful if you've got to. It's horrible. I've been through that when I was younger and went through those higher rates. But it's probably better than relying on government to do it. And it certainly didn't work in the 1970s, where government played more of a role and we ended up with out of control inflation.
1: Yeah, just finally, Shane, we've had some questions, and you know, I do acknowledge Michelle Bullock did say the RBA expects inflation to peak around June at 4.8%. The obvious question from a lot of our listeners this afternoon is, what does that mean in terms of further rate rises?
0: Well, I thought she left the door wide open for further rate hikes, and their own forecasts assume at least one more, because they base their forecast for growth and inflation on a cash rate, interest rate assumption, and they've got it going on in their table to 4.7% from 4.35% now. So at least one more hike is factored into their forecast. So I think the risk is we still get more, but I also get the impression they're going to wait. That they are, as you say, expecting inflation to peak around June. If there is evidence that the war is coming under control, so far it's about as clear as mud as to what's going on in the Middle East there. And if that happens and the flow-on effects start to recede as oil prices come back down, then you know we may avoid that second hike. So I get the impression they're not in a hurry to hike again in June when they next meet. Mm. They in fact said, having done three hikes, we're in a better position now. So that might suggest they're prepared to sit back and wait and see what the impact is.
1: We've got
0: one pencil in for August, but I reckon that'll be the high point. And then as economic growth slows down and inflation comes back to target, they'll probably be cutting interest rates next year. Well, hopefully anyway, but that's my view. That, yeah, a bit more pain in the short term, but I think as we go through next year, we're probably looking at rate cuts.
1: We'll be chatting again down the line. Always great to have you on, Shane. Thank you very much.
0: Thanks, Thomas. My pleasure.
1: Take care. Shane Oliver there, AMP Chief Economist. So, yeah, Shane says probably they'll be on hold next time, but maybe in August we could see another hike. Pete in Killarney Heights, thanks for your patience. Good afternoon. How do you feel about this?
2: Oh, look, I feel a lot better having just had Shane on, because he's a man with obviously knowledge, experience and common sense.
1: Yeah.
2: Our interest rates are not astronomically high. They're not. You know, he mentioned Turkey. Turkey's actually 37, not 30%.
1: Well, there you go.
2: Argentina's 29%. You know, within the G20, we're in the band in the middle. What is astronomically expensive is the cost of our mortgages, because people were drunk on cheap credit for years and our markets got overcapitalized. People are in up to their necks. And all these mortgage holders who ring up and whinge and say, a third of the population are support. It's not true. Two-thirds of the population are supporting mortgages, because those of us who are renters, I'm a 61-year-old single-dad renter, we get hit too. You know, that's two-thirds of your population are paying this off. And that's a fair majority.
1: Yeah, I agree, and exactly, I'm glad you pointed that out. Yeah,
2: exactly as he said, it is the only lever the Reserve Bank has. So whinging at the Reserve Bank with hypotheticals about, as you brought up, GST, or yes, there's lots of other things we could be doing, but you need to hassle your elected representatives, not the Reserve Bank.
1: Yeah,
2: they're doing what they can.
1: I agree.
2: They're doing what they can, and it is the quickest way just to slow down spending, as Shane said. It is the quickest way. It hurts. It definitely hurts, but it's pain that you have to have.
1: And you're right.
2: For the sake of the economy.
1: You're right in saying that. You know, we focus a lot on mortgage holders here, but of course, renters are feeling it as well. We're going to move on in a moment.
2: I'll give you an example. I mean,
1: you're a small business owner, is that right, Pete?
2: Yes, I am a small business owner.
1: Yeah.
2: And you know, things are tight, but you have to structure. You know, the people are whinging about, I need to take on an overdraft. Well, you're running your business badly then, because your business model is relying on credit. You know, expensive credit. If you've taken out a structured loan, that's a different thing. But if you're relying on an overdraft, you're in a gray area in terms of how you're modeling and running your business. You know, rents, I was paying $900 3 years ago. I'm paying $1,500 now. That's the reality of where rents have gone. It's actually cost renters a hell of a lot more than it's cost mortgage holders. But we don't get any of the benefit of capital gain over time.
1: Pete, thanks for your thoughts. I appreciate

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1: He's not known for running on the base of an empty pool.
0: And Hamish McDonald from 8:30.
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3: Thomas Ariti with you on Drive this afternoon. It's 25 minutes past five. Are you sitting in traffic at the moment? Looking at my traffic screen, you might be. We'll have a traffic update soon. Where are you? Are you in a usual hotspot where you're crawling along? Well, if you're anywhere in Western Sydney, this next story might come as no surprise to you. The NRMA has just released its annual business congestion survey, and the results don't show any improvement in heavy traffic. Actually, reports are that it's worse compared to last year. The NRMA's Peter Khoury is with us now. Peter, good afternoon.
4: Good afternoon.
3: Can you remind us what this report is and what it's all about?
4: Yeah, so we have fleet running businesses across Sydney that are our members, and we survey them every year. And about 450 did this survey, so contributed to this report. And it basically asks those who are on the road every day for their observations of what they're seeing across Sydney. And the research that came out this year, this report that we put out today, has Western Sydney outstripping the Sydney CBD in terms of traffic congestion. And as you've just said, any of your listeners driving around Western Sydney, particularly around the Parramatta CBD, will know exactly what we're talking about.
3: I mean, yeah, as you say, congestion's not great all over Sydney, is it? But what makes Western Sydney particularly bad?
4: Yeah, well, there was a particular focus on Western Sydney. There's obviously been, anyone who's been around Parramatta would know, there's been a lot of work done with the construction of light rail, and there's more public transport being built in that region, in that area. And look, that's great. You know, we need more public transport. What's also happened, of course, is there's been a change of the road structure. The road network heading in and out of the CBD looks very different. There's a lot less parking than there used to be. And that's now coming up in this survey, because that's the area in particular that businesses are telling us are hardest to get through. So not surprised by the results, nor by the fact that Western Sydney is now considered to be more congested than the CBD.
3: It's what surprises me as someone who knows Western Sydney quite well is there's been all this work there in recent times. You've got the traffic lights that ensure that there is an easier flow of people merging into the M4, for example. You've got sort of the West Connects that cost $17 billion to build. All of this stuff has gone into it. All this money's being spent. Am I right in saying it doesn't sound like it's made much of a difference? If you drive from Western Sydney into the city each morning, you pay a toll and you're sitting in traffic.
4: Well, this is the interesting thing. Those big motorways, those big missing links that we've been building now for the last 20 years, they actually have contributed. And one of the things that the research found is that businesses rely heavily on them. The West Connects, the M8 and the M7 in particular, came up in the survey as roads that businesses use frequently. Congestion is local, and I think that's what we've seen from this research. And a lot of the congestion that we see, Southwest Sydney, for example, was ranked third. Even more congested than the inner west. And we think one of the reasons for that is a lot of the congestion that they're facing when they're trying to deliver goods and services is in those suburban areas. And that's why one of the key, well, the main recommendation from this report is that we focus on those budget measures that the state government have called the Pinch Points Program. And we need something similar from the federal government, because that's not multi-billion dollar projects that we need. It's, you know, last year the state government spent about $40 million fixing these little congested areas that caused so much.
3: What were they doing? Like, how do you fix those pinch points cheaply?
4: Well, often it's just basic engineering solutions at intersections. It could be, you know, putting in an extra traffic light, configuring the lights so that they're in sync, left turn bays coming into major intersections. There's a raft of things that don't cost billions of dollars but can make a huge difference in these parts of Sydney that are causing so much congestion, because we know that the motorways are delivering. It's the surface roads now, and particularly those suburban areas heading into busy shopping areas, CBD business districts, where the businesses are really struggling to get in and out of.
3: Yeah. Hey, Peter, while I've got you there, fuel prices, they have been easing over the last few weeks, but just with the price at the Bowser, what's the feedback been from your members?
4: Yeah, look, this is one of the big challenges, right? So businesses are paying record prices just like the rest of us at the Bowser, and because they're spending more time in traffic, they're paying more for fuel. And that's the last thing, you know, we just had a whole conversation about inflationary measures and factors that are pushing up inflation. Well, when small businesses are paying these sorts of prices, we've had some relief, you're right, for the last couple of weeks. Unfortunately, we think that's going to change.

0: change based on what we've seen with global oil prices this week and even the last 24 hours with the news coming out of the Middle East that there's, you know, been the conflict's getting worse and the strait's still shut. Does not bode well for the next few weeks, but obviously we'll be monitoring wholesale prices carefully to see what sort of impact it does have on Australians here at home.
1: Okay, good on you, Peter. Always great to have you on. Thank you very much. Peter Currie, their spokesman with the NRMA. How are you feeling about that? Are you in traffic at the moment in Western Sydney? You might be nodding your head. Probably not a bad time to check the roads. It's 5:30.
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1: Traffic. 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
3: Thomas, good afternoon. Just watching a crash clear only moments ago from North Ryde. It was climbing the hill out of the Lane Cove Tunnel westbound onto the M2 near the Pittwater Road overpass. Broadway, watch out for a breakdown left turn. Citybound, Parramatta Road into Wattle Street. East Lakes, a broken down truck. Wentworth Avenue underneath Southern Cross Drive westbound and the Relland Road, free side of Campbelltown in towards Mount Annan westbound. I'm Jeff Wallace, from ATN.
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4: You're with Thomas O'Reedy.
1: It is time for some news headlines. A very good afternoon to Jeremy Fernandez.
5: Thomas, good afternoon. The Australian share market has fallen after the Reserve Bank lifted interest rates for the third time in a row. The official cash rate has risen for the third time this year by a quarter of a percentage point to 4.35%, effectively unwinding last year's cuts. Police are investigating what led to a yacht hitting the Ballina breakwater in northern New South Wales last night. The incident has left three people dead. A man who was on the yacht died and two marine rescue crew members responding to the incident were also killed when their boat rolled in treacherous conditions. Fears are growing of a full-scale return to hostilities in the Middle East after a day of Iran and the US opening fire on each other in the Strait of Hormuz. The United Arab Emirates says Iran also launched cruise missiles and drones towards its oil facilities, causing a fire. And the Chinese President Xi Jinping has called for a thorough investigation after an explosion at a fireworks factory in Hunan province killed at least 26 people. A local official says search and rescue efforts in the city of Changsha have largely been finished, but identification of the victims is still underway, Tom.
1: Thank you very much. We'll see you at 7 p.m.
5: See you then.
1: Jeremy Fernandez. Tom Saunders was with us as well in the studio. Tom, we were chatting yesterday about abnormally high temperatures going into late April, early May, but I feel like the mercury's just dropping a little bit now. How are things looking?
6: Well, yeah, we did have a dry westerly change that arrived overnight. So behind that, we had a sunny day today, but with low humidity. So that sort of made it feel perhaps a little bit cooler than it was. At 3 p.m., Observatory Hill was 37% relative humidity. That's actually the lowest in more than 3 weeks. Now, with clear skies and dry air, it will be a cooler night tonight as well. So dropping to 13 in the city, down to 7 in Richmond and Campbelltown. Tomorrow, partly cloudy, slight chance of a shower in the late morning and the afternoon near the coastline, but otherwise dry. Light winds, top of 23 in the city tomorrow, 22 at Bondi, 23 to 24 across the west. Thursday, mostly sunny, but there will be a strong front arriving, probably late morning. Top temps 18 to 20 degrees, so cooling down again there. Then Friday, sunny, tops of 21. Saturday, mostly sunny, 21 to 22. Sunday, sunny, 23. And then some showers are likely early next week. So, yeah, you are right there, Thomas, in that over the next few days, temperatures will be much closer to average for this time of year.
1: Do we know, just keeping an eye on the situation with the farmers and drought conditions in regional and rural New South Wales, right? I mean, let's not forget that things are getting worse and worse. Do we know whether the rain is getting to the places that need it at the moment?
6: So, okay, if we go back to February, March, yeah, we had a lot of rain where they did need it, which was in the southwest corner of New South Wales. So through the Riverina, southwest slopes, adjacent areas. Those areas had been in drought for, you know, more than a year.
1: Yeah, yeah.
6: They got some good rain. Northeast New South Wales has missed out on all the rain so far this year. So while the drought has eased in the south, drought has spread to northern parts of the state. And right now, about 56% of the state is in some form of drought category. Now, the forecast is not too promising over the next few months. The outlooks are favouring below average rain. So, you know, perhaps that 56% could become even higher over the next few months.
1: And, Ken, as you say, we particularly need it in the north by the sounds of it. We'll keep across that, have a chat to some farmers on the program to see how they're doing. It's been a tough time, to say the least. Tom, we'll see you at 7 p.m. as well. Thank you very much.
6: Thanks, Thomas.
1: Tom Saunders there.
7: Hello, Samantha Donovan here on PM at 6:05. The Reserve Bank Board puts the interest rate up for the third time this year. Also, the Royal Commission into Anti-Semitism hears...

0: Jewish schools are having to pay huge security bills to protect their students. And what's the motivation for a string of arson attacks on Melbourne nightclubs?
1: You can't pump tens of billions of dollars into the criminal underworld and not expect them to use that money for other nefarious purposes.
0: I hope you'll join me for PM just after the 6 o'clock news.
2: It's 25 to 6. This is 702 ABC Sydney. Thomas Arete with you on Drive. Cara Martini is going to be dropping in just a moment to chat about two great new books that are out. But I'll chat with Peter Currie about traffic congestion. Mark, thanks for your text. Mark says basically build it and they will come. More roads equals more traffic. Now, from this listener as well, this is an interesting one. I wasn't aware this was happening. What about semi-trailers taking a shortcut through Bexley so they don't pay the toll and causing all congestion because of the four trucks that are in a row, causing more congestion, I'm sure you said you meant to say, because of the four trucks that are all in a row on a daily basis. Interesting that as well. Are you seeing that around Sydney? We have more and more tolled roads. Are we seeing these rat runs, so to speak, in particular with trucks trying to avoid the tolls by using some of those local roads instead? Just on interest rates as well, Wayne in Mona Vale says he rents out factories in Sydney. He's had to put the rent up because land tax has gone up from $70,000 to $115,000 in just 3 years. Wayne, thanks for sharing that with us. And it just casts a revealing light on how tough in general times are at the moment. Danny in Hillsdale says she wants to know why more spending causes inflation. Isn't capitalism all about buying stuff we don't really need? Why is the RBA trying to make us not spend more money? Danny asks. But, you know, there are differing views on this. From this listener, it may sound harsh, but live within your means. I've got two kids. We live in a two-bedroom unit. It's cheaper and we aren't bothered much by the rate rises. We live close to the station and use our one car as little as possible. Look, fair enough point. Different living conditions for different people. But, you know, not everyone lives near public transport. Not everyone can afford to pay rent in what is increasingly one of the most expensive cities in the world in which to rent.
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2: Thanks for joining us. It's great to have your company today. We're so accustomed to the TV chef or the celebrity chef these days, aren't we? And it's interesting how we've come to really love the recipes and the ideas of certain cooks. So for me, for example, it was the chef and restaurateur Cara Martini. I remember getting the Sunday paper every week. Not so much for the news, but for Karen's recipes. They always seemed accessible. They were doable. They were stylish as well, fancy, but not impossible. Well, Cara Martini has two, not one, but two new cookbooks out. One celebrating vegetables, especially green vegetables, and the other celebrating desserts. And I'm glad she's celebrating green vegetables because, as you may have heard last week on Drive, I struggle to find broccoli remotely appealing. Karen Martini is here now. Karen, good afternoon.
7: Good afternoon, Thomas.
2: I want to ask you about that in just a moment. It led to quite a response on our text line on Friday. But do you yourself eat a lot of vegetable-only meals, no meat?
7: I celebrate vegetables when they're in season, but I tend to embrace them with on their own or with meat as well, or a fish or whatever it might be. So it's a vegetable forward book. So Cook Green is really embracing greens in particular, and also a lot of other vegetables that we love dearly. Are you a green tooth or a sweet tooth?
2: I'm looking forward to the latter. I'm a huge sweet tooth. But it's funny you ask, because I sometimes feel, and maybe I'm making a mistake here, I feel like my delicious sort of green vegetables are often confined to being a side or a garnish rather than being at the centre of a plate. Do you feel like that's common?
7: That is really common. I think people think about other things before they think about the vegetable. I really wanted vegetables to be, you know, they're centre stage quite often, especially at the moment. If you look, we're heading into winter and all of those dark leafy greens are adorable, and there are so many ways to embrace them still, not only in the cooked version, but in a raw state as well, like really finely shaped cabbage.

0: just fantastic at this time of year, or even a Brussels sprout. Peas are still good, but braised with bacon or pancetta. And broccoli.
1: Yeah, I really love broccoli.
0: But if you're not really fond of it just cooked simply, I would suggest overcooking it the way the Italians do for a pasta sauce, and add some chili, garlic and anchovy if that could be your thing.
1: It's funny you say that, because the only thing I can remotely stomach is I'm of Italian origin as well, and they my uncle does a broccoli pasta.
0: Yeah,
1: and
0: that's
1: that,
0: it.
1: That actually gets me over the line, I've got to say. So that might explain it, broccoli pasta.
0: That might explain it. And have you ever thought of replacing the broccoli with cauliflower and still like overcooking it and adding the chili and garlic and anchovy and adding the pasta as well?
1: I haven't done that.
0: Extra virgin olive oil
1: cheese?
0: As well. And cheese.
1: Do you cheese it?
0: Yeah, now parmesan or pecorino, or even a fresh goat's cheese if the parmesan and pecorino aren't your thing. The cheeses are interchangeable. Or put spoons fresh stracciatella cheese, which is a fresh goat's, I mean cow's milk curd, over the top.
1: I love stracciatella. All right, well, you give me some food for thought there. One thing I love about these recipes and what you've just said there is they're accessible. Is there something to be said about simplicity when cooking with vegetables and not trying to be this three-hat fine dining chef? not talking them down.
0: You know, I try and give away as many secrets as I can, and I really don't, you know, I'm not preaching, taking people through now you're poaching, now you're roasting. It's just like this is the process, and this is how you get from A to B, and the path of to flavour is not that hard if you follow the simple steps. All the recipes that I've written have been, you know, tried and tested three or four times domestically in my kitchen. Like baked fennel and leek is a take on a gratiné of cauliflower, for instance, but you're using fennel and leek and you're covering it, smothering it in a white sauce and topping it with some cheese. That fully baked, like, so it's lovely, bubbly and golden, could go with a side of another veg, or it could, you know, easily be served up right next to a steak or a lamb chop or roast chicken.
1: Oh, amazing. What I loved as well, flipping through this, and by the way, everyone, the book's called Cook Green and Cook Sweet. We're chatting about Cook Green at the moment with Karen Martini. What I loved is you've got a beetroot tabbouleh, kimchi pancakes are in there. You really take inspiration from different cultures, don't you?
0: I do. And like with the kimchi pancakes, for instance, you can definitely take the shortcut, buy the kimchi, make the pancake, and then you can fill it with all sorts of things.
1: I guarantee I would be the person buying the kimchi, not fermenting it myself.
0: The beetroot and cinnamon pomegranate dip. Now, that's one of my favourites in the book, and it's probably a dip that, or a salad dip that most people wouldn't think about doing, but garnishing it with fresh diced beetroot, as well as the pureed beetroot with feta and other flavours. That is so divine, either on its own with bread or crisps, or also then served up with roast chicken or even a fish dish. Like, I think I just want to give you different ideas and different choose your own adventure as far as, you know, dinner's concerned, or a weekend with family and friends over, and just to break out of the cycle of cooking the same thing over and over and just add one more little extra new thing in there, and it will brighten your world.
1: That's me. Not too much in my repertoire. Karen Martini is with us on 702 ABC Sydney Drive at 17 minutes to 6. I know you mentioned this a moment ago, but just remind me. So when we talk about seasonal produce, what's in season now? What are the vegetables we should be cooking with?
0: Well, you've got all your brassicas, so all of your the broccoli and the cabbage
1: broccoli.
0: And your I know. silver beet, chard, Brussels sprouts, did I mention them? Spinach, and then you've got root vegetables like parsnip and pumpkin, carrots, beetroot, turnips. They're all at their best at the moment. And I think you'll find in a lot of my recipes I often give two different ways, like shaving the vegetable raw, for instance, say fennel, but then roasting the fennel at the same time or braising it and serving it in the same dish. So you get the experience of texture and flavours with different profiles from the same vegetable. That's my secret, I think, in a way, and often chefs do that a lot. There is a ripper tuna niswa salad in this book, Cook Green, as well, which isn't all green, and I've got some really soft boiled eggs with a bagna cauda and seared tuna. Probably not your biggest winter focus, but I still love it that sort of salad during winter for lunch. You know, there's quite a few soups. Oh, there's a vegetarian bean braise when I think I'm, you know, going to be really healthy one week. I have the super bean vegetable bean braise and serve it with a smashed avocado and on brown rice or pick another grain. And then I usually just buy some sriracha and sprinkle over some coriander. And that can be that can be a go-to for dinner or take to work the next day.
1: Fantastic.
0: I just really wanted to shine the light very brightly on these vegetables at this time of year.
1: Well, let's move away from the healthy cook though, and for a moment, and chat about cook sweet. Now, I'm not a baker; I ruin everything. But does baking? I do. Trust me, it's a disaster. Does baking need to be complicated though? Can you make an indulgent dessert that's also approachable?
0: Well, yeah, you've got the baking category, and then you've got sweets,
1: yeah,
0: and custards and creams and

0: pies and cakes. So I think when it comes to baking, though, like especially pastries, something like the chocolate babka, which I've tried and tested about 17 times till I got it exactly right for the home cook, you do need a good set of scales for something like that. But some of the other recipes, you just need a measuring jug, essentially, and a good eye. I've given my Roman tiramisu recipe is in Cook Suite, and it's an absolute entertainer winner.
1: What makes it a Roman tiramisu?
0: Well, I got the recipe from my good friend who comes from, her family comes from that region, but it's more or less a sabayon that is like whole eggs whisked with masala and some sugar, and then you aerate them, and then you eventually cool that down and fold in the mascarpone, and that's like your sort of like a really light custard, if you dare say, that you make with the mascarpone, and then I suggest either buying sponge or buying the sponge biscuits. I do layer a lot of chocolate as well as coffee. And then there's a, you know, loaded with lots of different liqueurs, like Strega and a coffee liqueur. But you could pick and choose out of the three or four that I suggest. And that's something you can make, you know, a couple of days ahead. The longer it sits in the fridge, a couple of days, the better. And you look like an absolute genius in the kitchen because you just dust over with cocoa at the end and scoop it out.
1: That old tactic. I mean, so you've got your classics here, tiramisu, as you mentioned, creme brulee is in there. What is a clafoutis?
0: Ah, clafouti.
1: Oh, okay, right.
0: It's like it's a custard. It's a French custard that is eggs essentially and sugar, but with a touch of flour in it, and it sort of blows up like a Yorkshire pudding in the oven, and then sinks down when you bring it out, and you eat it quickly while it's still warm. I think I've done one with ginger. Is that right?
1: Yeah, I've got it. You got a roasted apricot and ginger clafouti and strawberries Romanov. What's a strawberries Romanov?
0: This is a dish that I experienced, I think, as a simple dessert in France. But I'm pretty sure it doesn't originally come from France and it's called Romanov. But it's essentially strawberries sliced and dressed in a little bit of sugar, lemon juice and Grand Marnier.
1: Oh,
0: or brandy, and then you whip cream and you let the strawberries chill in the fridge, and then you bring them out. Maybe you've cooked off some puff pastry or you've bought a few cream puffs, I mean sheets of or cooked pastry or biscuits from your local bakery, and you basically pull out the cutest little sets of glasses and you scoop cream into the dish, and then you pile in the marinated strawberries, stick in a little biscotti and dust it with icing sugar and

0: after school.
1: Rich,
0: fine, delicate crumb, but densely chocolate. And there's a really gorgeous fudgy icing on top of that. So along with just the main recipes, there's a bit of a you can pick and choose where you use your icings. Like that same icing is amazing on the vanilla cupcakes later on in the book. So there's a lot of tips and tricks and secrets. Coconut cherry pistachio slice.
1: Ooh.
0: That's you sort of you set the chocolate and then you put the topping, which has got coconut nuts and a bit of egg and sugar, and then you bake it for 20 minutes and chill it again. And it's like the best coconut sort of nut bar you'll ever taste.
1: That sounds fantastic. Yeah. Kathy's texted in, I have three of Karen's books, including The Cook, which for me is a Bible in the kitchen. I love her style of cooking and we use her recipes constantly. The flavour balance is absolutely delicious in every recipe. I've also collected all of her good weekend recipes. Thank you for that. There you go,
0: Karen.
1: Thank you, Kathy. And Carmen said, try roasting broccoli, Thomas. Olive oil, garlic and chili adds a new dimension. Thanks for that, Carmen. I've got a lot of food for thought there with my broccoli. Karen, before I let you go, these are just, as your books are, they're just so beautifully photographed, right? They look great. What goes in to making a book like either of these or your others? It must be a painstaking effort, you know, designing the recipes, making them accessible to everyone, cooking the picture perfect meal, and then having it photographed like a postcard.
0: There's a lot of synchronized swimming going on there, isn't there? It's the curation of the recipes is probably key, and then also coordinating. Something like Cook Sweet is unusual to have so many amazing desserts and sweets and baked goods into one book. We shot that in, I think, a 10-day period with a 15 or a 3-day lead-up to prep. What goes into it is the salted macadamia nut caramels and the pan fort that's featured in the book and the amaretti I all made at home and bought to the shoot because we just physically can't make everything in one day in one studio. So there's a lot of teamwork involved. I had a very efficient team, a beautiful photographer, Amal Habib, and we all worked very tightly. And then there were

0: As the site's been cleared, heavy traffic conditions, though, affecting traffic in both directions. This is significant, of course. It's part of the detour currently in place through the Blue Mountains. Dargan on Chifley Road. At Chippendale on Broadway approaching Wattle Street, a car has broken down. Moderate traffic conditions. One of four eastbound lanes are currently closed. Just with that chat with Peter Curry from the NRMA before about congestion, from this listener, I think the NRMA has got it wrong. I travel from the northern beaches to Fairfield for work. The first 8 kilometres takes 40 minutes to get to Neutral Bay. The next 32 kilometres to Fairfield takes 40 minutes. Once you get out of Neutral Bay, you travel four times faster all the way to the middle of Fairfield. The northern beaches is four times more congested than out west. Dale in Schofield says, Windsor Road is a nightmare. So many apartments and no updated infrastructure. It has just taken me four changes of lights to get through because of traffic light phasing. Mr. Curry was absolutely spot on with that comment, Dale says.
1: G'day, Hamish McDonald here, and footy season is in full swing.
2: Show and go straight through them. Brilliant. He dives on it and scores the try. He's loving it.
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0: State Parliament has been sitting today. I just want to bring you an interesting development. It happened this afternoon. The New South Wales government's leader in the upper house, Penny Sharp, has been suspended from the chamber for a week. MPs voted to boot the senior minister after the government refused to produce a statement that the Premier, Chris Minns, gave to police about the alleged sexual assault of a Labor staffer a decade ago. Penny Sharp suspended for a week. ABC state political reporter Alex Lewis is with us now. Alex, what happened today?
3: Well, this related to something called a standing order 52, which is basically allows the upper house of parliament to order the documents held by the government be produced for parliament's scrutiny. Now, independent MP Mark Latham has been calling for months now for the government to produce, amongst other things, a police statement given by Chris Minns back when he was in opposition a decade ago regarding the alleged sexual assault of a Labor staffer.
0: This seems to have a bit of history to it then, does it, Alex? It's been bubbling around for quite a while.
3: Yes, well, the House has sort of repeatedly called for these papers and the governor's continued to refuse to produce them, basically saying that that their advice is that because the statement forms part of some court proceedings, it doesn't have to produce those documents. So this is actually the third time now that Penny Sharp, as the leader of the government in the upper house, it's nothing sort of personally to do with her, but she represents the government in that place. This is the third time she's been suspended from the chamber. It's the longest time. Initially it was one day, then it was 3 days. Now it's 7 days. The upper house doesn't sit next week, so it basically means that it's caused a lot of disruption to the government's ability to pass legislation this week. And certainly anything that's, you've got to remember this government's in minority, so anything that's perhaps a bit borderline may well be blocked as a result of Ms. Sharp being absent, because it means Labor is, of course, down a vote.
0: Does that suggest that perhaps there was a bit of political strategy in doing this as well?
3: Oh, for sure. I mean, certainly for those who've sort of backed this motion, Mark Latham's motion, you know, which include the Greens, the opposition, it basically allows them to frustrate the government's agenda. Certainly they've been, they're demanding this document be produced. They're also demanding that the government legislate to reinstate the upper house's powers of compulsion, which were struck down late last year because of a court case brought by the Premier's chief of staff. So there's certainly been no love lost between the upper house and the Premier. This is just sort of another way for the upper house, or, given that the government doesn't have the majority up there, to frustrate Labor's agenda.
0: Okay, Alex, thanks for that update. Alex Lewis there, the ABC state political reporter for New South Wales, the leader of the upper house within the New South Wales government, Penny Sharp, suspended from the chamber for a

0: week, as Alex points out, it has happened before. It's the third time this has happened over this statement the Premier gave to police about the alleged sexual assault of a Labor staffer a decade ago. It does seem to be quite a turbulent time, I've got to say. We had Michael Daly on, the New South Wales Attorney General, yesterday, making the point that in terms of that dynamic between the upper and the lower house and that dynamic between the New South Wales government and the coalition, he said it was the worst that he'd seen in more than 20 years of politics. News coming up on 702 ABC Sydney after that PM, and then evenings tonight at 6:30. Emma Crowe is on your radio. Emma, good evening.
1: Good evening, Thomas. How are you going?
0: I'm well, thank you. How are things shaping up? You're going to be celebrating fashion on the quiz tonight, of course.
1: I bet you're quite fashionable. You do seem like quite a natty dresser when I see you in the office, and you're a bit Italian, right? So Italians have just got style.
0: Well, you reckon I've got to live up to that Italian reputation?
1: Pretty stylish. I reckon you're pretty fashionable.
0: You reckon? Because sometimes I feel like I come in and I look totally daggy, but that's you don't think the Birkenstocks kind of just take away from that a bit?
1: No, you look sharp. We're inviting anyone to talk about their favourite item of clothing, whether it's in fashion or not, inspired by the Met Gala. That's, you know, crazy peak fashion.
0: I don't have anything like that at the Met.
1: No diamond skeleton outfit.
0: Yeah, some of those outfits are just absolutely crazy, and the money that goes into them, I don't even want to know.
1: Yeah, so inspired by that, we're going to do the item of clothing that's in your wardrobe that you love and you don't care at all about whether it's in fashion or not. So the piece of clothing you just love and it's staying forever till it falls apart. Like mine is my UGG boot clogs.
0: Sorry, what?
1: They're kind of slippers.
0: UGG boot clogs.
1: UGG clogs, like UGG boot slippers. They're just staying.
0: Nice, fair enough. I'm a big winter's coming in. I'm a big coats guy in terms of fashion. I love my coats, my jackets. And there's a couple of ones that aren't remotely in fashion, but I don't care. I basically live in them over winter. So that's a good one. Yeah, what else is coming up?
1: After 8, you know, inspired by the fact that Dave Attenborough is turning 100 this week, we're going to talk about living a long and healthy life with our regular who comes on to the program. She's basically a biologist, and she'll talk about the secrets to a long and healthy life. Is it your genes? Is it your lifestyle? So we'll be chatting about that after 8 as well.
0: How do you live to 100? Looking forward to that advice. Hey, have fun. Thank you very much. Tom. Good on you. Emma Crowe on your radio tonight. Your evening is sorted. Thanks for being part of the conversation today. Been lovely to hear from you. Let's do it all again tomorrow. Back same time, same place. It is now time for the news. It is 6 o'clock.
2: Adam Story with ABC News. The Reserve Bank Governor Michelle Bullock says high inflation was the key factor in the board's decision to lift interest rates for the third time this year. The RBA has raised the cash rate by a quarter of a percentage point to 4.35%. Headline inflation came in at an annual rate of 4.6% last week on the back of higher fuel prices caused by the Middle East war. Ms. Bullock says she understands the pain facing households, but says the bank needs to act now to stop inflation getting away from it.
3: Already we've seen a sharp increase in fuel and related commodity prices, and this is already feeding through to inflation. The recent increases in interest rates will have no impact on this. What these increases do, however, is help to contain the domestic inflationary pressures after the inflation due to oil and related commodity prices eases.
2: The Federal Treasurer, Jim Chalmers, says it isn't the news mortgage holders wanted to hear.
4: Australians are already paying a hefty price for this war in the Middle East, and this decision will make things harder for people. Just because this was the decision that was widely expected and broadly anticipated, won't make it any easier for millions of Australians with a mortgage.
2: Iran's foreign minister is warning the United States against being dragged back into the quagmire after a day of attacks in the Strait of Hormuz. John O'Wakely has the latest.
5: Washington says the US has struck 7 Iranian fast boats in the strait using helicopters. It's a claim Iran is yet to respond to, but Iranian media has rejected it and has said that the US did strike 2 civilian boats, killing 5 passengers. US Central Command says 2 US-flagged merchant vessels successfully transited the strait as part of President Donald Trump's Project Freedom to get ships free. Iran claims reports of the transit are outright lies, but shipping company Maersk confirmed that one of its vessels had been able to exit the Gulf while accompanied by the US military. Earlier, a South Korean-operated cargo ship extinguished a fire on board that Donald Trump blamed on an Iranian attack.

0: An Israeli immigrant has told the Royal Commission into Anti-Semitism and Social Cohesion, Australia doesn't feel like a safe place and she's preparing to leave the country with a family. The inquiry has heard evidence from Dr. Tali Pinsky, who migrated to Australia with her husband and four children early last year to take up a job as an academic at Monash University. Dr. Pinsky has told the hearing while she and her husband hold a permanent visa in Australia, they plan to go back to Israel at the end of the year after experiencing abuse for her Jewish and Israeli heritage.
1: We came knowing that there are problems, but we were hopeful that once the intensity of the war in Gaza diminishes, then hate will also decline, but we don't see that happening. So we don't feel Australia would be long-term welcoming and safe place for us.
0: The Federal Health Minister has warned colleagues to abide by rules governing their dealings with big tobacco companies following an inquiry at Parliament House in Canberra. Representatives from Philip Morris International were allowed to give private evidence to a Liberal-led Senate inquiry yesterday, despite concerns from the Greens and Labor committee members. Their evidence will be published, but the representatives' names will be redacted to protect their identities. Mark Butler says there are international conventions which recommend limiting tobacco companies from discussions about health policy.
2: I am a little concerned about these reports that I've heard. I only reminded my colleagues in recent days about those obligations that we all have as public officials, and again, I urge colleagues to abide by those obligations.
0: The AFL is making a number of improvements in an effort to better respond to mental health concerns following an investigation into Carlton's handling of Elijah Holland's on-field mental health episode. Some of the changes include mandating that clubs appoint a full-time psychologist within each of the men's and women's programs, as well as establishing an AFL Health and Wellbeing Committee. Executive General Manager of Football, Laura Kane, says the care of players continues to be their number one priority.
3: I think it's something that we have to consider as we do all other elements of high-performance environment, and that's something that our clubs are good at. We have an opportunity to be advocates for what makes for good mental well-being.
0: And Melbourne NRL halfback Tyron Wishart will miss the next 4 to 6 weeks after suffering an ankle injury during Friday's 18-point loss to the Dolphins. He joins a long list of players on the Storm's injury list, including Xavier Coates and Alec McDonald. To the weather, isolated showers in the northeast tomorrow becoming scattered during the afternoon, possible afternoon thunderstorms on the northern slopes and ranges, and isolated showers developing in the far south. For Sydney, an overnight low of 13, followed by a partly cloudy day, the slight chance of a shower, a top of 23, partly cloudy with a slight chance of a shower Thursday and 20. It's 6:05.
4: Good evening and welcome to PM. I'm Samantha Donovan, coming to you from the lands of the Wurundjeri people of the Kulin Nation in Melbourne. Tonight, the Reserve Bank Board puts the interest rate up for the third time this year. Also, the Royal Commission into Anti-Semitism hears that Jewish schools are having to pay huge security bills to protect their students. And what's the motivation for a string of arson attacks on Melbourne nightclubs?
5: You can't pump tens of billions of dollars into the criminal underworld and not expect them to use that money for other nefarious purposes.
4: In another blow to Australians trying to pay off a mortgage and put fuel in the tank, the Reserve Bank has today raised the cash rate by a quarter of a percentage point to 4.35%. It's the third interest rate rise this year and reverses the three cuts of last year. The hike was predicted by money markets and economists after the March inflation numbers showed inflation is increasing at a rate well above the RBA's target band of 2-3%. In a moment, we'll get analysis from the National Australia Bank's chief economist, Dr. Sally Auld. But first, this report from Rachel Hayter.
6: February, March, and now May. Three rate hikes already for 2026. And the boss of our central bank knows it hurts.
7: This is a really difficult time for households who are already facing higher fuel prices and other cost of living pressures.
6: But the RBA Governor Michelle Bullock says it's necessary suffering.
7: We must get on top of inflation now so that it doesn't get away from us.
6: Raising the cash rate by a quarter of a percentage point to 4.35% is designed to reduce reduce Australians' spending, lowering demand in our economy to match shortfalls in supply, some of which existed before the closure of the Strait of Hormuz, but that made everything worse.
7: The shock to oil and some other commodity prices has worsened the trade-off between inflation and growth.
6: It means the RBA is willing to let growth go down to about 1.3%, which the governor describes as pretty anemic. Asked whether the bank is risking tipping the economy into recession, Michelle Bullock was candid.
7: Yes, it's possible that we have given too much weight to the inflationary risks and we haven't given enough weight to the possibility that consumption will pull back quite a lot. At the moment, we think in our baseline scenario that that's not going to happen, that growth is going to be anemic, but the economy will still grow. But there's always that risk.
6: Responding to this afternoon's decisive 8-1 vote by the RBA board, the Treasurer Jim Chalmers acknowledged some of Australia's inflation problem is homegrown.
8: We have an inflation challenge in our economy which is made worse by the war in the Middle East.
6: He says that's why a responsible budget next Tuesday is so important.
8: We recognise that even though the budget is not the primary driver of prices in our economy or these interest rate decisions, we intend to play a helpful role, not a harmful role, in the fight against inflation.
6: The ABC has confirmed next week's federal budget will include changes to capital gains tax, negative gearing, and the taxation of trust funds, a trio of taxes to help young voters. The Australian newspaper is reporting that all taxpayers will get a $200 to $300 so-called earned income offset. But the Prime Minister, Anthony Albanese, has not confirmed that.
9: There's a whole lot of speculation out there in budgets, and that's what happens. Some of it right, some of it's wrong.
6: The Shadow Treasurer, Tim Wilson, has meanwhile accused the government of driving up inflation through spending.
10: This government has a consistent pattern of behaviour, which is to fuel inflation, then tax the inflation, then spend that inflation and keep the cycle going. And until they stop pouring debt petrol on the inflation fire, Australian households will continue to pay a high price.
6: But the Treasurer points out there's no reference to government spending in the Reserve Bank's monetary policy decision statement. As for household spending, figures released by the Australian Bureau of Statistics today show it rose 1.6% in March, driven mainly by fuel costs, but discretionary spending on goods and services was also up 0.6% month on month. But that's not the case for these Melbourne locals, who are tightening their purse strings to deal with rising costs.
11: Any shops I go, I have to look the price, like, you know, if they're on the sale, I can buy, yeah? If not, very hard with anything.
12: I've been cutting back on a lot of my insurances. I've called around and I reduced the sort of cover that I had on a lot of them, which basically brought it back to what I was paying before, but to cover a lot less.
6: Some economists argue the RBA is overdoing it because the impact of the previous two rate hikes this year have yet to filter through to the economy. But Chief Economist with KPMG Australia, Dr. Brendan Rinn, disputes that, explaining that about two-thirds of Australian households are exposed to rate hikes either directly or very soon after.
13: Because the vast majority of Australians that have a mortgage have a variable rate mortgage, they get hit with the interest rate movement really quickly, and then what you see is a corresponding adjustment in spending behaviour by households fairly immediately as well.
6: After today's hike on a $600,000 mortgage over a 25-year period, Canstar estimates payments will go up by $91 a month.
14: The report from Rachel Hayter and Kimberly Price. Dr. Sally Auld is the chief economist at the National Australia Bank. She told me it's clear from the Reserve Bank governor's comments that the board is anxious about rising inflation.
15: So they're really facing into a compounding of two distinct dynamics. The first one was really a homegrown issue where we had aggregate demand running ahead of aggregate supply. And so we had capacity pressures putting upward pressure on inflation. And so that meant that even before the Middle East conflict began, we had inflation that was too high and also expected to rise further. And then the second force or dynamic that has compounded that problem is the Middle East conflict, where clearly the price of oil has gone up. And we know that that will deliver what we call first round price impacts on headline inflation. But the bank, I think, is quite worried also about

0: about what we call second round price impact. So this is where the prices of goods and services that might not be directly related to the price of fuel or diesel also start to go up. And so that's left them with an outlook for inflation where we now see underlying inflation running above the top of the target band well into 2027, and also a situation where business and household inflation expectations are lifting as well. And so I think they feel like that's a pretty challenging inflation situation to navigate, and actually will require growth in the broader economy to slow quite a bit over the course of this year. And I think that's why they felt like another rate rise was the right thing to do.
1: Why is inflation going up, though, when so many households seem to be reining in their spending as they deal with higher mortgage payments, higher fuel prices and other bills?
0: Well, it's interesting because I think some of the data is telling us that actually households so far through March and most of April, so the first couple of months of the conflict, are actually doing okay. And yes, we know and we can see from data released from the ABS earlier today that spending on fuel has gone up, and that's largely a price story. But we also observed that spending on discretionary goods and services is holding in okay too. And this is something we track pretty closely at NAB, and we use our own transactions data to have a look at exactly what households are doing. And basically it tells us that in level terms, at least, discretionary spending hasn't gone up since the onset of the Middle East conflict, but nor has it gone down.
1: Just briefly, what are people still spending money on in terms of those treats, those discretionary items?
0: Cafes and restaurants, not so much accommodation or travel, but maybe perhaps the smaller things. So what we would call recreational services, like going to a movie. But it feels, for the time being at least, the household sector is managing the challenges around monthly cash flow reasonably well.
1: Dr. Aull, do you think the Reserve Bank Board made a mistake last year when it cut rates?
0: Look, I think everything is easy with hindsight, especially central banking. And so given everything we know now, it does appear that maybe, you know, in a world of full foresight, they might not have been so quick to cut rates in 2025. But I think it's fair to say that it wasn't just the Reserve Bank, you know, all private sector economists, including ourselves, were surprised at how quickly growth picked up in the back half of last year. And so I think that really changed the outlook for the inflation story. And so, like I said, you know, every decision they make is always one under pretty elevated levels of uncertainty. So it's easy to criticise with the benefit of hindsight. But I think given what they had in front of them at the time, it did feel like the right thing to do to maybe, you know, ease monetary policy modestly.
1: Do you think inflation is going to go up further?
0: Yes, we do. So we've got inflation peaking around the middle of the year. So that should be about 5% on the headline measure, a little bit less than 4% on the core measure. So in that sense, you know, the worst is yet to come on the inflation story. However, we do think, and this is contingent on the trajectory of the oil price, but we do think that inflation will come lower over the course of 2026, and hopefully by the middle of 2027 should settle down a little bit and be more consistent with the RBA's 2-3% target band.
1: Do you think, though, there'll be another rate rise at the next meeting of the Reserve Bank?
0: Look, at the moment, we don't have that in our forecast. I mean, we're giving that some pretty deep thought at the moment. But I do think everything we heard from the governor today, everything that we saw in the Reserve Bank statement today, sort of highlights that they are really worried about inflation. And I think that tells you that if rates are going to go in any direction in the next couple of months, you know, the risk is that they go higher.
1: Dr. Sally Auld is the chief economist at the National Australia Bank. A witness has told the Royal Commission on Anti-Semitism and Social Cohesion that there is, quote, a tax on Jewish identity. Jeremy Stowe-Lindner, the principal of a Jewish college in Melbourne, was referring to the high cost of providing security at Jewish schools as anti-Semitism worsens. Mr. Stowe-Lindner was one of 12 witnesses appearing before the Commission on the second day of its public hearings in Sydney. Our reporter Barbara Miller was there. Barb, what did Mr. Stowe-Lindner tell the Commission about providing security at his college?
2: He told the commission about some abuse that the school and students at it had suffered, people yelling slurs out of cars as they drove past, students harassed essentially on public transport, of graffiti on the college, that's Bialik College in Melbourne. He said it got so bad that students could no longer go into the CBD in their uniforms, and that the school had taken measures to upgrade its security and its security systems, and that this cost was being put on parents, a security levy, he said, that had risen from the early 500s to the mid 800s in terms of dollars per child per year. And he said that he now thought of this as a tax on Jewish identity, and he had formed the opinion that state and federal governments should cover it.
3: I've come to the conclusion most recently that actually what we have normalized should not be normal. And the obligation to protect Australian citizens from other Australian citizens should not fall on those citizens themselves if there is an objective risk assessment that concludes they are at risk.
2: And Sam, he said that he gave an interview on this subject to a newspaper ahead of his appearance at the commission. And he said that the comments that came in were along the lines of, I'm sure they can afford it, very on brand, it's their choice to be paranoid. And he told the commission that these kind of comments, which he'd almost anticipated, that they play into anti-Semitic tropes about Jews and about money.
1: And Barb, the commission also heard more evidence from Jewish Australians of the abuse they suffer in their everyday lives. Can you tell us a bit more about that testimony?
2: Yeah, a number of people described being verbally abused while out in public. We heard from one man near Golan. He said he was walking home. It was a beautiful evening. He decided to walk. He was wearing his kippah, his Jewish head covering. And he said a man who was dressed in military-style clothing began shouting at him, calling him a dirty Jew, making Nazi salutes, and pretending to point a gun at him. He said he wanted to pursue this with police, but they said he should just drop the case. They said there was no audio of the threats, and at that time, this has since changed, making a Nazi salute wasn't illegal. And he said only a tourist came to his aid. That's something we've now heard from a number of witnesses, that they feel that other people don't get involved when they are being obviously abused in public places. For example, Covey Paneth was before the commission this afternoon. He said he was abused on a train, a man shouting anti-Semitic taunts at him, and he said no one came to support him.
4: And it just felt to me that this was normal now. This is how things occur, where in Australia, Jews get abused, and that's just the way how it is. And that's the part that was very, very upsetting to me, in that this is now normalised in society and quite acceptable.
5: And after that event, did you consider not wearing your kippah in public?
4: Yeah, so I had a conversation with my wife about that, and she said, look, maybe it's time for me not to be so visibly Jewish. And I absolutely refused to do that. I said, if we do that, we let the bastards win.
2: Now, Mr. Paneth did, however, say that his children do now tone down outward signs of their Jewish identity in public. And again, we've heard similar statements over these past 2 days from a number of people who've come before the commission about concealing their identity. As one woman put it, we're just kind of quiet.
1: Barbara Miller reporting for us from the hearings of the Royal Commission on Anti-Semitism and Social Cohesion in Sydney. This is PM. I'm Samantha Donovan. You can hear all our programs live or later on ABC Listen. To Melbourne now, where a string of arson attacks on nightclubs and restaurants has police worried they're seeing a new wave of gang violence. About 18 businesses have been set on fire in inner suburbs like South Yarra, Paran and Southbank. Police say there's no clear motive for the attacks. Some industry groups, though, think organised crime figures are trying to pressure the venues into selling black market alcohol. David Sparks has more.
6: On Little Bourke Street in the heart of Melbourne, forensic investigators carry bagged evidence out of the nightclub La Di Da. This security guard, who's worked there for 6 years, says they had a feeling something was coming.
7: Yeah, weeks ago, the security boss got word that this was the next place to be attacked. I think it was like 2 or 3 weeks ago. And yeah, but it didn't end up happening. But we were waiting for it to eventually happen.
6: It's the latest in a series of arson attacks on hospitality venues in Melbourne, and there are still no clear answers about what's going on. Victoria Police has set up Operation Eclipse to investigate. First Constable Paul Hogan says the risk that someone will be hurt or killed is confronting.
8: Oh, it's terrifying. It's terrifying. And I would hope that these offenders would have some sort of understanding of what the results could be.
6: Bars, restaurants, strip clubs and one brothel have been hit so far. They're mainly in upmarket hospitality areas in South Yarra, Paran, South Bank, the CBD and South Melbourne. Yesterday morning, arsonists targeted an electric bar in Paran, crashing a vehicle through the front of the building and dousing it with petrol. Police believe the offenders were disturbed before they could set the building alight. Also yesterday morning, police arrested four teenagers and one 20-year-old in possession of jerry cans full of fuel, just one block away from the electric bar. Victoria's Attorney General is Sonia Kilkenny.
9: Organised crime syndicates who may be trying to intimidate Victorians is not going to be tolerated. And can I just, I want to acknowledge Victoria Police and their work. I know it's their highest priority in trying to disrupt this, and also to establish what is driving this.
6: In the absence of a confirmed motive, people are speculating about the attacks. One theory is that criminal gangs are trying to pressure law-abiding businesses into selling black market booze, but there's no evidence yet to back that up. Another theory is that the gangs are simply demanding some kind of extortionate tax. The ABC understands a number of businesses have been sent a threatening text message saying,
10: "Hello. If you got this message, we're after you, your family, your businesses, homes and souls. We will take it by force if you don't comply."
6: It brings to mind separate arson attacks in Melbourne over the past 2 years by traffickers of illicit tobacco. Associate Professor James Martin is a criminologist at Deakin University. He says it's not clear what, if any, links there are between the tobacco attacks and these latest incidents, but the use of arson is telling.
11: I think one of the dangers

0: was stranded in Vanuatu for days after the deadly 2024 earthquake. He and his family allege he was refused access to the Australian Defence Force flights that brought hundreds of other Australians home. The teenager and his lawyers say they're pursuing the case in the federal court to make sure no other disabled person is left behind in future emergencies. The ABC's National Disability Affairs reporter Naz Campanella has the story.
1: Sean Semble-Lynch was enjoying a long-awaited family trip in Vanuatu to visit his grandmother in 2024 when the ground began to shake.
2: I was wondering what was occurring at the time, but I was also wondering what natural disaster was it.
1: It was an earthquake of 7.3 magnitude that had hit the capital, Port Vila, causing deaths, damage and shutting the main airport to commercial flights. Sean lives with a vision impairment, cerebral palsy, and while he can walk, he does often use a wheelchair. The now 15-year-old, who is also a para-athlete, was hoping to board one of the evacuation flights home. His father, Liam Lynch, was in Australia at the time and says he repeatedly appealed to Australian government staff for help to evacuate his son. He says he was told by the Department of Foreign Affairs and Trade that the Australian Defence Force had said that the ADF had deemed the evacuation flights were not suitable for a wheelchair user. Mr. Lynch sought clarification about who could travel on evacuation flights.
3: They had no clue, no idea what to do with somebody in a wheelchair.
1: Sean is now taking the Australian government to the federal court alleging disability discrimination. He's being represented by senior solicitor Nicola Collegiri from the Justice and Equity Centre.
4: Sean was treated less favourably than people without disability when he was trying to access evacuation flights.
1: She says Sean was left in Vanuatu for 4 days when almost 700 other Australians and residents were brought home.
4: In our view, the Commonwealth Government did not properly assess whether adjustments could have been made in Sean's case to allow him access to and travel on the defence evacuation flights.
1: Sean and his legal team are hoping his case will trigger a review of the Australian government's policies and procedures to ensure this doesn't happen to anyone else.
2: What should have happened should have been an in-person assessment of what they could see I could do, rather than making assumptions of what I could do.
0: Sean Semble-Lynch speaking to the ABC's National Disability Affairs reporter Naz Campanella. And the ABC has contacted the Department of Foreign Affairs and Trade and the Defence Force for a response, but both say they can't comment on a matter before the courts. Thanks very much for joining me for PM. I'm Samantha Donovan. Just a reminder, the podcast of the full program is available on ABC Listen. And we'll be back at the same time tomorrow. Good night.

0: program story with ABC News. The Shadow Treasurer has dismissed Jim Chalmers' claim that public spending is not a factor in the decision to lift interest rates. The Treasurer says the war in the Middle East has pushed up fuel prices, which has worsened inflation. And Tim Wilson says while today's statement from the Reserve Bank doesn't reference government spending, the inflation issue predates the Iran war.
1: Well, the Reserve Bank outlined in its statement today that inflation was a problem for Australia in the second half of last year. The Iran conflict wasn't around in the second half of last year. Public spending continues to fuel the demand that is driving Australia's inflation pressure.
0: The United States and Iran have launched fresh strikes sparked by US President Donald Trump's efforts to get stranded ships out of the Strait of Hormuz. Correspondent Bridget Rollison has the latest from Jerusalem.
2: This ceasefire between the US and Iran, which has been holding now for nearly a month, really is at breaking point after we saw both sides launching shots against each other in the Strait of Hormuz. The US says that it shot down 7 Iranian boats after Iran shot missiles and drones and small boats at US ships in the Strait. And this comes after the US launched what it called Project Freedom. So this was a project designed to escort ships through the Strait of Hormuz, which is now being closed for months.

0: since this war began.
1: The state's emergency services minister has offered his condolences to the families of the two marine rescue volunteers who died in a boating accident in Ballina last night. The volunteers were responding to reports of a yacht in trouble off the coast when their own vessel rolled. A third man was killed in the accident, with four others making it to shore and taken to hospital. Jihad Dib has told State Parliament the government is grateful for the service of the volunteers.
2: To the families of the deceased volunteers, to marine rescue and to the people of Ballina, the hearts of our whole state go out to you. I know the entire emergency services fraternity will be devastated by these losses and will wrap their arms around you in whatever way you require.
1: The actions of police will be independently reviewed after a driver died during a pursuit in the Riverina. Officers began chasing a car near Griffith when they say it crossed onto the other side of the road and collided head-on with another vehicle. The male driver died at the scene. A woman in the other car has been seriously injured. The World Health Organization says two cases of the deadly hantavirus have been confirmed on a cruise ship with 150 people on board, including four Australians. A Dutch couple and a German have died, and several others have fallen ill with symptoms of the deadly virus. The ship is currently being held in the Atlantic off the coast of Cape Verde, where authorities have requested it stay at sea as a precaution. The WHO says the risk to the wider public is low. West Australian author Craig Silvey has pleaded guilty to child exploitation material charges. David Webber reports.
3: Appearing in the Fremantle Magistrates Court, Silvey pleaded guilty to distributing and possessing child exploitation material in January. The 43-year-old was facing four charges, including producing and distributing, and two counts of possessing child exploitation material. It was alleged Silvey produced child exploitation material in 2022, but that charge and a second possession charge have been dropped. Silvey is scheduled to appear in the District Court in July for a sentence mention on the charges of distributing and possessing that he's pleaded guilty to. His bail was continued.
1: The director of a New South Wales marketing company will spend a year under house detention after lodging fake invoices worth $2.4 million. Charles Rushworth reports.
4: In December 2024, the Australian financial regulator charged Mark Barnes with dishonestly obtaining financial advantage by deception while acting as the head of a marketing and sales business that catered to the Australian arts industry. The regulator alleged the 46-year-old had provided fake invoices worth $2.4 million to a business finance provider over an eight-month period in 2018. After pleading guilty in November last year, Barnes was sentenced to an intensive corrections order last week, spanning 1 year and 10 months. He was also ordered to spend 1 year in house arrest and disqualified from managing companies for 5 years.
1: Chinese President Xi Jinping has called for a thorough investigation after an explosion at a fireworks factory in Hunan killed at least 26 people. A local official says search and rescue efforts in Changsha City have largely been completed, but identification of the victims is still underway. The weather for tomorrow, isolated showers and possible thunderstorms about the central areas through to the northern slopes and adjacent inland plains, and then contracting northeast throughout the day. Isolated showers on the far southern ranges and slopes. For Sydney, partly cloudy, the slight chance of a shower tomorrow, 23. Partly cloudy Thursday, the slight chance of a shower and a top of 20. That's ABC News at 25 to 7.
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7: How are you this Tuesday evening, 5th of May? Can you believe we're already in May? Liz Dufresne will be talking about songs with the name May in them a bit later on in the program. But today, third rate rise in a row. So what do you do if this rise is really pushing you into territory that's just become too much of a squeeze? Some advice on that first up. And the Met Gala wraps up for another year. The dress code this year was fashion is art. So how did the world's most famous celebrities interpret that brief, and who refused to go in protest? You'll hear from Joanna Nielsen from the Hort and Bothered podcast on that. And another chance to win a double pass to Engelbert Humperdinck's The Celebration Tour at the State Theatre in Sydney on July 14. The plan is I'll be playing a little Engelbert Easter egg at some point during the show. It'll sound something like this.

0: 5 minutes of hearing it. Not now. I'm just giving you the example now. So you'd be listening for that tune. When you hear it, send a text with your name followed by the word Engelbert. And so, you know, if your name's Barry, you'll say Barry Engelbert. And make a little note of our text number now, 0467 922 702. You can save it in your phone if you like. That's 0467 922 702. Be listening for the little Engelbert Easter egg this evening. I'll be playing it sometime after 8 o'clock. And, yeah, just text in within 5 minutes of hearing that. And we'll take a winner from a random draw from the text line tonight. And just after 8, as David Attenborough approaches his 100th birthday this week.
1: I used to have a hedgehog that lived in my garden all the time. Hedgehogs can eat up to 100 grams of food in a night, and that can take quite a lot of collecting.
0: What's the secret to a long and healthy life? Teresa Larkin, biomedical scientist inspired by Sir David. She'll be talking about that. She's from the University of Wollongong, and she'll have some theories for you on what makes for a long life and a healthy long life. That's all ahead for you here on Evenings with me, Emma Crowe.
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0: Traffic. Bronwyn Martin's here from the Transport Management Centre. Hi there, Bronwyn.
3: Hello, Emma. There is some heavy westbound traffic on Victoria Road through Gladesville. That's after a car fire at Pearson Street. So all the westbound lanes of Victoria Road were closed while that fire was put out. Only one lane is still closed while the site is cleared. So you'll need to merge out of the left lane of Victoria Road to get past. Traffic is heavy through there. At San Susie, one southbound lane of Rocky Point Road is closed at Sandringham Street. There's been a car crash in the left lane at the traffic lights. At Pagewood, all the southbound lanes of Wentworth Avenue

0: You have just reopened at Page Street. There was a broken down car in the middle lane. It has just been towed out of the way. At Caringbah, traffic lights flashing yellow at the corner of President Avenue and Willerong Road South. So just slow down and take care through that intersection. To the public transport, no major disruptions to services at the moment. Trains running pretty much to time across the network. You can also
1: at a rate of 5.5%. And in the ACT, a bit lower, $658,000, the average loan, with repayments around $3,740 a month. Thinking about those amounts and combining with the cost of living pressures, I would imagine there are households really feeling the squeeze, especially once the banks pass on this latest rate rise of 25 basis points.
2: Yeah, definitely. This is bad news for people with mortgages who are already struggling. It not only means that, you know, they'll see an increase in their mortgage repayments, but people are already dealing with, you know, higher fuel prices and those, what that's doing to food prices and all those sorts of things. So it sort of feels like for people at the moment, I think, that it's coming in from all sides.
1: I think people can sometimes feel like it's too hard and they want to put their head in the sand, but that's sort of the opposite of what you should do right now if you're really finding things are beyond tight.
2: Definitely. It's really important to get on top of it early. You know, people can contact their mortgage providers and let them know that they're struggling. Tell them what's going on. And, you know, banks and mortgage providers, they're obligated to work with you to, you know, help you find a way forward.
1: So that would be your advice first up, if it's especially with the mortgage rate rise, contact the bank and explain your situation. What sort of things can the bank do? I know during COVID, for example, there was the kind of, you know, the mortgage holidays. I know people sometimes go interest only on a mortgage. What are the options the bank might put forward for you?
2: Yeah, well, those are two good examples which are still available to people, even though it's, you know, we're beyond the COVID times. Look, it really depends on your individual circumstances. And so really, banks can be quite creative and work with, you know, their customers to find something that's going to suit your individual circumstances. And we really encourage banks, you know, to do that. Because at the end of the day, if you can find a way forward, it keeps everybody happy.
1: Is refinancing a bit of a risk, though? Is there a chance that the bank might want to do a full review of your incomings and your outgoings and reassess you?
2: Yeah, look, again, it really comes down to your individual circumstances. And in terms of refinancing, you know, that may very well be an option for you. But you're not going to know until you pick up the phone and you make that call and you make contact and you let your bank know what's going on.
1: You work in this field. The National Debt Helpline will give out that number a bit later on as well. What are you hearing from people who are approaching your services for help at the moment?
2: Certainly the number one reason why people call our helpline is because they are experiencing mortgage stress. But we know that people are also struggling to pay their credit cards. They've got some ATO debt. And we often also see people struggling to pay their utility bills or other personal loans.
1: Is it the same advice there to communicate with each different agency and just get on the front foot and explain where you're at with those things?
2: Yeah, definitely. And again, all of these organisations who, you know, provide credit cards or your power company or anything like that, again, they all have dedicated hardship departments and they are there to find a way forward, you know, in partnership with you.
1: How much is fuel an issue? It's eased a bit, the price of fuel, but still a lot higher than it was.
2: Oh, especially if you're in rural and remote areas. I think the people living in regional Australia are really at the forefront of the what's happening with fuel prices. So, you know, people in those situations, again, it can be that they're having to make some tough choices. You know, how do we make sure that we stay on top of our bills but also keep our cars running?
1: Vicky Staff is here. She's coordinator at the National Debt Helpline. You're listening to 702 ABC Sydney, 666 ABC Canberra this evening. We're just talking about the latest rate rise will really be hurting mortgage holders and what you can do if you're finding that things are really becoming too much of a squeeze financially. Vicky, you've got financial counsellors. They're very busy across the country.

0: you've had a big increase in calls and chats on the helplines?
1: We have. We've been seeing an uptick really since the beginning of this year. But I think once things started to really ramp up with the conflict in Iran, we saw quite a noticeable uptick in people making contact with us, both on the phones and on our chat service. In April, we had a 21% increase on our calls and a 45% increase on our chat service.
0: What is that number and the website if people want to reach out and see what help is available?
1: Yeah, sure. So we have a really great website full of lots of self-help information, and that's ndh.org.au. And that's also how you access our chat service as well. Or you can give us a call on 1-800-007-007.
0: That's 1-800-007-007 for the National Debt Helpline. You're finding some changing demographics of the people who are reaching out to the National Debt Helpline. Can you just go through that a bit for us?
1: Yeah, I think something that we've really noticed in the last few years have been the number of people contacting us who are employed. I think maybe people have traditionally, who perhaps had lost a job or reliant on Centrelink, were making contact with us. But what we're seeing now is a real rise in the number of people who are either full-time or part-time employed.
0: Well, thanks very much for some time tonight, Vicky. Really appreciate it.
1: Yeah, thanks, Emma.
0: That's Vicky Staff. She's coordinator at the National Debt Helpline. That number again, 1-800-007-007, if you'd like to have a chat and just see if, you know, people can work through some things with you there.
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0: moment. So let me know if there's anything else to be letting you know about on the roads. 0467 922 702. We'll be talking fashion next with the Met Gala wrapping up today.
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0: You'll no doubt see the pictures on your news tonight that fashion's biggest night has just occurred over in New York City, the 2026 Met Gala. That's the annual fundraiser for the Metropolitan Museum of Art. It's once again brought together key figures in fashion, entertainment and pop culture to glam out on the red carpet. And sometimes the costume choices can spark a bit of controversy. This year's party, it might be its most controversial yet. With us now is Joanna Nielsen. She's from the Hort and Bothered podcast. What a great name for a podcast. Hi, Jo.
1: Hi, Emma. Happy Fashion Christmas to you.
0: Fashion Christmas. I love it. I love Hort and Bothered as in haute couture. Brilliant. Did you come up with that yourself?
1: Yes, we did. Thank you so much.
0: I love it. So let's get to the actual theme first up, and then we'll get to some of the controversy involved because there have been some boycotts as well this year. But the Met Gala is themed. What was this year's theme?
1: So this year's theme was Fashion is Art, which is kind of vague, considering last year's was Tailored for You, which sort of explored Black fashion history and the concept of dandyism. So this year they kept it pretty simple, but I think we had a lot of room for stylists and designers to play in. It was really fun.
0: And the stylists and designers, they take this pretty seriously. Like you just said, you're calling it Fashion Christmas. This is like next level. If you can couple up with a celebrity and be that stylist, it's really sending a piece of art out onto the runway for the world to see, isn't it?
1: Yeah, exactly. And we were definitely expecting to see that this time. I was talking to my co-host Lorelei yesterday about what we wanted to see. And Robert Woon was one that we were really keen on. He makes really sculptural work. And I think you may have seen some coming down the carpet today, often with other figures attached to people, extra limbs, and that kind of thing. It's really

0: Thankfully, it was surprisingly tasteful this year.
1: Well, Heidi Klum was a standout, though. She was She was sort of dressed as some kind of sculpture, like
0: Gosh, she's the queen of Halloween, and I'm not sure if it was Halloween, but that was certainly interesting, wasn't it?
1: You need to go and look this up. It's a bit visual for radio, but can you just describe Heidi's outfit for people who paint a picture for us?
0: If you think about the Statue of Liberty, sort of, but all grey and with Heidi's eyes peeking out. She looked like a literal statue, I think, covered in some sort of, I don't know, Lurex or plastic or something. It was actually quite creepy.
1: It's like those characters you see standing on a box in Paris and you throw them some money and then they start moving. That kind of vibe,
0: yeah,
1: isn't it? The kind
0: exactly.
1: of moving statue busker.
0: I'm not sure if it was right.
1: Joanna Nielsen is here. The Hort and Bothered podcast is her podcast. We're talking about the Met Gala, the fashion involved there. We saw a diamond skeleton on Beyonce. Pretty incredible.
0: Wasn't that spooky? I like to think it may be a indication of her incoming album, I think, which might be a rock one. So maybe it was a death metal reference, Emma. I'm not sure.
1: So it's interesting that this idea of, art is fashion. Fashion is art, I should say.
0: Yeah.
1: And like you say, some people taking it a bit literally and wearing that kind of sculptural look as if they are a statue, you know, with beautiful gowns that kind of collect in the way you might see a gorgeous sculpture done in marble in Rome, that kind of vibe. But also some other, you know, really interesting takes. Nicole Kidman was in a red feathery outfit. What was her explanation for that one?
0: I'm not sure what the explanation for that was. She was a co-chair this year, I believe, and I think that outfit was by Chanel. Although, to be honest, Emma, I found it a bit underwhelming. I was expecting more from our Nicole with that one. But we had a lot of really interesting outfits come down the red carpet. Eileen Gu, who's the champion cross-country skier, actually wore an Iris Van Herpen dress that was made of tiny glass bubbles, and she had a hidden air jet that blew them around her the entire time. I thought that was really interesting.
1: That's pretty incredible. You see them walking along and they can hardly move, some of them, in these sculptural pieces.
0: Or
1: you know,
0: sit down or go to the toilet.
1: What happens once they get off the red carpet? Is there a second outfit for the actual party? Is it just you walk along in this, have your photo taken, and then you slip into the thing you can actually move in for the rest of the night? How does it work?
0: Look, some of them do, but I have heard that actually it's a very strict rule from the boss, Anna Wintour, who you'll see represented by Meryl Streep and Devil Wears Prada too, that you can't have phones inside the Met Gala. But as we know, not looking at the Kardashians, some people have snuck them into the toilets and had little selfie parties. So that's given us a little peek into what it's like inside. And we have seen Katy Perry past years stepping out of a giant hamburger, I think, into the toilets to pee. So...
1: I love it. You know, most women especially might know, you know, the trials and tribulations of maybe wearing a bodysuit or something like that. But this is next level, trying to get out of that outfit in the loo. So were there any other looks that really stopped you in your tracks this year, in a good or bad way?
0: Yeah. Sarah Paulson, the actress, wore an outfit by a Canadian label called Métier Focal. I'm really sorry to any French speakers out there. From their recent collection, the 1%. So it was a torn grey tulle ball gown complemented by an eye mask made of money, literally blinded by wealth, which I'm sure is a topic we'll discuss. And I did not like the very handsome Bad Bunny dressed as an elderly man complete with prosthetics.
1: Yeah, Bad Bunny came dressed as his future self.
0: Yes.
1: That's a, you know, interesting, maybe a self-portrait. You know, you could think of that as a kind of work of art.
0: Yeah, a picture of Dorian Gray, perhaps.
1: Yeah, love it. So what else do you think, you know, we talked about the fact, the art. What about the controversy, though? Because there were quite a few people boycotting the event this year. Can you just give us a recap on why that was?
0: Yeah, we were talking about this on our Instagram last night. It's because the Amazon billionaire Jeff Bezos and, let's say, his stylistically challenged wife, Lauren Sanchez, are the Met Gala's primary backers this year to the tune of about $10 million, I think. It's irking everyone for a couple of reasons. Jeff bought her Vogue's digital front cover so she could show off her awful Amish straight jacket wedding gown.
1: Oh, right.
0: Yeah, and there's rumors he's still trying to buy Condé Nast Vogue's parent company for her. However, I actually think this turn of events isn't actually that controversial. If you recall,

0: know, for hundreds of years, there's been rich people trying to influence society and politics through the arts, like the Medici family from Florence in the 1400s. But, you know, those guys actually funded the Renaissance and not Katy Perry going to space. So I say let them do it, but it's the outsized influence that's really bothering people too. They shouldn't be co-chairing the event. I think that's the job of the actual artists. And people are really angry at the vulgar display of wealth. I think when living standards and material conditions for a lot of ordinary people are rapidly decreasing, billionaires aren't paying their fair share of taxes and becoming richer off the backs of working class people. And I think it's making people rightfully angry.
1: I mean, you mentioned the stylishly challenged wife. That's one angle. But the other part of this, Jeff Bezos, of course, Amazon CEO, there were protests, quite disgusting protests, urine left in bottles around the place. And that was hinting at the fact that Amazon's labour practices mean that staff don't get adequate toilet breaks, that kind of thing. So it was kind of a comment on work practices as well, wasn't it?
0: So that I did look into this for you, and it wasn't actually pee in there, Emma. It was water with a bit of food coloring. Unfortunately, I'm sorry to break the news. But the labor practices are really concerning from Amazon, and that was one way of, I think the group's called Everybody Hates Elon, that they were getting their point across. I think also, 3 weeks ago, Amazon workers in Oregon reported that a co-worker died in the warehouse, and they were told to leave him on the floor and work around him.
1: Oh, my goodness. Yeah, right. You've also got the mayor of New York who announced he would skip the gala. He's broken the tradition of mayors attending that event. Do you think that that's interesting? Do you think that we'll see high-profile people boycotting in future?
0: I would be surprised if Memdani had have gone. Would have been really out of character, I think, for him. I would have loved to have seen his wife, Rama, there. I think she's amazing. But simply put, no. I really think that most of these people are obscenely wealthy as well. The people that wouldn't come, I don't think, would get an invite. And I think the people that didn't come are actually spinning scheduling conflicts, honestly. It's one of the world's biggest PR opportunities, and a lot of people don't want to turn that down.
1: Well, any of the outfits that we've seen at this year's Met Gala trickle down into fashion, you know, into either haute couture or just into the regular fashion that we see? Or is this really a one-off kind of more gimmicky event?
0: Well, it is gimmicky, sort of, in the sense that it's high art. Do you know what I'm saying? Mm-hmm. Like any form of high art, it does trickle down to an extent, you know, whether fine arts in the gallery trickle down into advertising, so will the Met Gala trickle down into eventually what we buy at Target and Kmart, whether that's the colours. We've seen a lot of feathers at Paris Fashion Week, for instance, and I'm sure we'll be seeing them on people walking around soon. A huge amount of feathers, in fact. The colours that we're seeing, particular types of greens, burgundies, that kind of thing, will trickle down. I think it's not a matter of it appearing on regular everyday people. It's something for us to also look at and enjoy, and I think that's important to hold as well.
1: It's been great to chat with you, Jo. Thanks for some time today.
0: Thanks so much for having me.
1: Thanks a lot. That's Jo Nielsen. Her podcast is called Haught and Bothered, the Haught and Bothered podcast, just talking about the Met Gala. Yeah, go online and have a look at some of these outfits. It's always fascinating.
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1: Traffic. At Caringbah, President Avenue at Willerong Road South, traffic lights there are flashing yellow with all directions of traffic affected. And at Lane Cove West, Epping Road at Munro Street, a broken down car there. Westbound traffic is affected. That's all I'm seeing in Sydney and Canberra at the moment. Let us know if there's anything else to let you know about there. A couple of texts coming in on the Met Gala. This one says, it's from Vlaster. This is Heidi Klum. Heidi was like the Weeping Gems from Doctor Who. Scary. That's from Vlaster. And Amanda in Newcastle says, Lorfey, the Icelandic singer, looked divine in a simple, elegant, snow-coloured dress. Love her confidence. That's from Amanda in Newcastle. Well, after the news, we're going to play the quiz. And inspired by the Met Gala, we're going to talk about a bit of clothing in your wardrobe, whether it's fashionable or not, that you simply adore. That'll be next after the news. We've got 5 minutes of news. And then the quiz, 1300 222 702.
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0: to either go to the tunnel or the bridge.
1: There's no signage, so it's only painted on the road.
2: 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Thank God we've got a ferry.
3: It's on 702 ABC Sydney.
4: Adam Story with ABC News. The Reserve Bank Governor Michelle Bullock says today's interest rate rise is restrictive, but it gives the central bank room to deal with price shocks stemming from the conflict in the Middle East. The central bank has raised the cash rate by a quarter of a percentage point to 4.35%. The board has noted underlying inflation is too high, but is getting worse because of fuel price rises due to the war in the Middle East. Ms. Bullock says the board will continue to monitor the situation overseas and how it's affecting the Australian economy.
5: The board now judges the level of the cash rate to be a bit restrictive, which will help to address the risk that inflation will be higher and more persistent once the current prices shock passes through the economy. This gives the board space to see how the conflict plays out and the response of Australian households and businesses to the shock.
4: The Royal Commission into Anti-Semitism and Social Cohesion has heard calls for systemic funding for Jewish schools to help cover the cost of extra security. Gavin Coote reports.
6: The inquiry has heard evidence from Jeremy Stowe Lindner, who's the principal of Bialik College, a Jewish school in Melbourne. He told the Commission the school has experienced an avalanche of anti-Semitism in recent years, and that parents are now paying $800 a year in security fees.
7: I have an obligation to support my institution, the children, and to challenge what is in reality a tax on Jewish identity, because that is a tax on Jews to keep themselves safe that they need to pay.
6: Mr. Stowe Lindner has suggested the government should provide funding to help cover security costs.
4: The state government's leader in the upper house, Penny Sharp, has been suspended from the chamber for 7 days. MPs voted to boot the senior minister after the government refused to produce a statement that Premier Chris Minns gave to police about the alleged sexual assault of a Labor staffer a decade ago. It's the third time Ms. Sharp has been kicked out of the Legislative Council over the matter, and it will be her longest absence. With Labor now down a vote and the government in minority, the move threatens to block the passage of a number of government bills this week. The Energy Minister says scaling back an electric vehicle tax exemption is a sensible decision ahead of next week's budget. Some electric cars, leased through a salary sacrifice arrangement, are currently exempt from the fringe benefits tax, but from next April, the carve-out will only apply to cars worth less than $75,000. Mr. Bowen says that'll be wound back again 2 years later to capture EVs no matter what the price point, in a move likely to save the government $1.7 billion over 4 years.
8: This is very sensible. It's a save for the budget, but it keeps that support going and encourages Australians to keep making the choices they want to make for cheaper, cleaner cars. And we can only do this because our new vehicle efficiency standard has brought so many more affordable vehicles into Australia.
4: At least 26 people have been killed following an explosion at a fireworks factory in central China. Here's China correspondent Alison Horn.
9: Chinese state media say the blast at a fireworks factory in Hunan province was reported on Monday evening local time. The explosion was so dangerous, authorities evacuated everyone within a 3 kilometre radius of the plant. Police investigating the cause of the blast have reportedly taken control measures against the person in charge of the fireworks company. Authorities say two gunpowder warehouses within the factory area continue to pose a high risk amid rescue efforts. Alison Horn, ABC News, Beijing.
4: A fresh measles alert has been issued for Sydney after a person with the virus visited a number of locations. Officials have listed several exposure sites on their website, including a shopping centre in Leichhardt, a brewery in Marrickville and a sports field in Epping. Isolated showers in the northeast tomorrow, becoming scattered during the afternoon. Possible afternoon thunderstorms on the northern slopes and ranges, and isolated showers developing in the far south. For Sydney, an overnight low of 13, followed by a partly cloudy day, the slight chance of a shower 23, partly cloudy Thursday and 20. It's 7:05. Sorry, it's only 7:04. We will continue on with the Carlton Football Club has been fined $75,000 following an investigation into the handling of AFL forward Elijah Hollands during a game at the MCG last month. Erin Miscavanti reports.
10: It was the delay in removing Elijah Hollands from the field in the round 6 match against Collingwood that the AFL determined brought the game into disrepute. The league finding Hollands' actions on field, lack of statistics during the game and history of mental health struggles should have seen the club act sooner. The $75,000 fine will be donated to mental health support organisation Headspace. Carlton has now accepted that it was at fault, but no individual will be held responsible.

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2: Don't worry, Adam Story. I was calling Fog Frog earlier. So, you know, we're human and it's live radio. Great to be with you this evening. Looking forward to your company. Emma Crowe filling in for Renee Crosh for a few weeks. So this tonight, inspired by the weird and wonderful Met Gala red carpet, I thought we might flip the script a bit tonight for the quiz. I want to know, what's the item of clothing you love, regardless of whether or not it's in fashion? It might have been in high fashion at one point, then it went out of fashion. Maybe you've had it so long it's been coming in and out of fashion. The item of clothing you love and you're going to wear it no matter what, you don't care if it's cool or not. 1-300-222-702. You can call, get your spot on the quiz. There'll be a book for the first person to play the quiz tonight. Tell me about a favourite item in your wardrobe when you ring to play the quiz tonight. Also this evening, we're continuing our competition. We have a double pass each night to give away to Engelbert Humperdinck's The Celebration Tour at the State Theatre in Sydney on July 14. And the way to enter, we're doing it a bit differently this week, it's a text competition. I'll be playing a little Engelbert Easter egg at some point in the show. I'll play it for you now. This is not the time to text in, but this is what you'll be listening for at some point in the show.

0: 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We'll keep that entry open for 5 minutes from when I play that bit of music. So you'll hear the music. Text 0467 922 702, just your name and the word Engelbert. We'll select a random texter to be the person who wins the double pass. We've got a double pass each night to give away. So that is continuing this evening and all week here on Evenings. And I wonder whether you've ever contemplated what the secret is to a long and healthy life. Sir David Attenborough is turning 100 this week on Friday, so we'll have a look at the effects of genes and lifestyle on a long life.
1: I used to have a hedgehog that lived in my garden all the time. Hedgehogs can eat up to 100 grams of food in a night, and that can take quite a lot of collecting.
0: That's after 8 o'clock. Let's have a look at the weather for tomorrow. Sydney tomorrow, a top of 23, partly cloudy with a slight chance of a shower. In Canberra, a top of 18 tomorrow, frost and patchy fog in the morning with a sunny afternoon. Newcastle looking at a top of 22 tomorrow, mostly sunny and a chance of a shower. Wollongong, 21 degrees for you tomorrow, partly cloudy, slight chance of a shower in the late morning and afternoon. In Bathurst, it's a top of 18, areas of frost and patchy fog in the morning and a sunny afternoon. Gosford, a top of 23, partly cloudy and a slight chance of a shower. Lismore tomorrow, 22 degrees, cloudy with a high chance of showers. And in Albury, a top of 17 tomorrow, partly cloudy, patchy morning fog and a chance of frost in the early morning. Should we jump onto the quiz?
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0: Give us a call, play the quiz, celebrate the item in your wardrobe. I don't care if it's fashionable or not. You just love it and you're going to keep it. It doesn't matter whether it's cool. I'd love to hear from you tonight and play the quiz with me. Eric is here in Collaroy this evening. Hi there, Eric.
3: How you going?
0: Good, thanks. What's a bit of clothing for you that's just you don't care if it's cool or not? It's staying.
3: It's staying. Whether it's cool or not, but I have a particular type of undies that I wear all the time, and it's a specific brand, and it's the only one I buy.
0: Love it.
3: Might not be cool, but it's got a lot of utility to it.
0: Yeah, fair enough. I reckon undies are one of those things that people are quite particular about, and they get onto something they like, and they stick with them. And then it can be a problem if that thing goes out of, if they stop making it. You know, then people have to go on the hunt.
3: Yeah, that is a problem. They changed the material recently and I can't find it anywhere.
0: It's frustrating.
3: They've gone to a more plastic blend, you know?
0: Well, there you go. For Eric, it's the undies. Love to hear from you. 1-300-222-702. We're talking about the item in your wardrobe, inspired by the Met Gala that's happened in New York with the wild, fashionable outfits. We just want to do your modest outfit, or just one item of clothing that you particularly love. So 1-300-222-702, give us a call and play the quiz. Let's jump into the quiz, shall we, Eric?
3: Let's go.
0: Which word starting with the letter R refers to both a bird of prey and a type of dinosaur?
3: Ooh, letter R, yes, I've got it. I think for a type of dinosaur and bird of prey, I'm going to have to say a raptor.
0: Raptor's right. Nicely done. Well done. One from one. Is cerulean a shade of red, green or blue?
3: Cerulean.
0: If you were listening last night, actually, we were talking about this. Yeah, late last night. We were chatting about this in one of our segments, actually.
3: Nice. Can you spell it for me?
0: Sure. It's C. E-R-U-L-E-A-N, cerulean.
3: Cerulean. And it was, what were the three colours?
0: Red, green or blue.
3: Let's go with red.
0: No, not red. Sorry about that, but thanks for playing. Thanks for playing, Eric. Enjoy.
3: See you later.
0: Yeah, thanks. Have a good night. 1-300-222-702 is a number to call. Love to hear from you. Give us a ring, play the quiz. Tell me as well while you're here about your favourite fashion item. What is it for you? And it doesn't have to be fashionable. It's just a bit of clothing in your wardrobe that you particularly love. Love to hear from you tonight. Let's see who is next. Alex is here in Bullabara. Hi there, Alex.
4: Yes, hi.
0: Welcome. Thanks for being here. And you're calling to play the quiz and to tell me about your favourite bit of clothing.
4: Oh, yeah. My favourite bit of clothing, I've got a tie-dye T-shirt that was made for me by my nephews. And it's very untrendy.
0: That's great.
4: And it's got a lot of holes in it, but it's my favourite.
0: That's pretty impressive. Did they make that on a special little workshop sometime in a school holiday program or on a holiday just somewhere?
4: Just in their backyard, I think.
0: That's impressive.
4: So it's, they did a good job.
0: That's lovely. And look, well, I wonder whether, you know, we're on colours at the moment. Do you know, we need to know if cerulean is a shade of red, green or blue?
4: It is blue.
0: It is blue. Well done. Alex, one from one tonight. Next question is, it's a music question tonight. So I'm going to play you a bit of music and I just need you to tell me the name of the artist and the name of the song. So I'm just going to get this little bit of music ready for you to play. Here we go.
4: Yeah.
0: I need the name of the artist and the song.

0: I'm making that noise because I know the name of the song and I don't know the artist.
1: Oh.
0: And I'm pretty sure, like, I think it's Tennessee Whiskey and I've got no idea who sings it.
1: Yes, you're right, but you haven't got the full answer. So you're doing that very helpful thing by being a lovely community member and helping out the next person who calls the quiz.
0: Take it forward.
1: Moving it forward. Thanks, Alex. Have a good night.
0: Thank you. Bye.
1: Thank you. Well, there you go. She named the song. But who is the artist? 1-300-222-702. Chris is here in Sydney this evening. Hi, Chris.
2: Hey, how you going?
1: Good, thanks. What's the item in your wardrobe that you love, fashionable or not?
2: Yeah, I suppose it's my old crusty winter hooded jacket that I got from an army disposal shop many, many years ago. And I pull it out, but I love wearing it. It keeps me warm, keeps me dry in the winter. Yeah.
1: Nice. And is it in that kind of army kind of khaki colour?
2: Yeah, just that sort of lightish khaki colour, yeah.
1: Yeah, with the hood, nice and cosy. And and do you have to pack it away? I haven't got enough room in my bedroom for my clothes, so the winter clothes get put up in the cupboard and then get pulled out. Do you have to do that each year too?
2: I roll it up and put it in a drawer and, every winter I think, is it just going to crack and crumble when I unroll it?
1: Yes.
2: Yeah.
1: And is it out yet? Is it cold enough to get it out yet, or is it still in the cupboard?
2: No, but I've been thinking about it. It'll come.

0: That soon, I reckon.
1: Gonna bust it out soon. So, look, we had a lot of help there with the name of the song, but we need the name of the artist as well.
0: Yeah. When I first heard it, I was thinking of Otis Redding, but...
1: I know why you say that. Let me play it again in case it, jogs your memory or someone else's.

0: So Alex was very helpful and told us that it's called Tennessee Whiskey. Who's the singer?
1: I just can't get it off the tip of my tongue.
0: No, fair enough, Chris. You enjoy. Have a good night.
1: Thanks, mate.
0: See you later. Bye-bye. 1-300-222-702. James is here in Gannamatta Bay. Hi there, James.
2: Oh, good evening.
0: Good evening. What's the item in your wardrobe? You would wear it anywhere, including the Met Gala, if you could.
2: Oh, it's my old Drysabone. It's a 40-year-old coat that I can wear. Doesn't matter what the weather is.
0: Now, they are made to last, aren't they?
2: It is a very warm coat.
0: Yeah. And I was asking earlier as well about whether it's been, I was asking Chris whether he's busted his out. What about you? Has yours come out yet?
2: It's hanging in the garage.
0: Yeah.
2: It'll come out when the next bag storm comes on.
0: Yeah. And did you say you've had it for 50 years?
2: 40 years.
0: 40 years. Oh, my goodness. That's amazing. Still going strong. Do you have to do anything? Do you have to, like, how do you wash it?
2: Oh, you don't wash it.
0: No.
2: You just hang it up, yep. Let it dry, and it's good to go.
0: Yep, air dry. Can you help us with the name of this artist from the song?
2: Oh, I'm not sure, but I'm going to go with Nick Cave.
0: It's not Nick Cave. Sorry about that, James. Thanks for calling.
2: Okay, cheers.
0: You have a good night. Yeah, we know the name of the song. So actually, why don't I play you the song? Because we know the name of the song. And I just need to know the name of the artist.

0: couple of people on the text are getting it. Jenny in Glenbrook has it. How about you? 0467 922 702 is the text number, or you can call and play the quiz on 1300 222 702. Audrey and Grace are here from Freshwater in Sydney. Hi, Audrey. Hi, Grace.
1: Hi.
0: Hi. Welcome to the quiz. I'll ask you about your favourite bit of clothing first. What is it for you guys?
1: Well, me and my sister actually disagree with the question. We think that everything we wear is cool.
0: Oh, of course. Well, yeah. I mean,
1: but then my mum says that her dressing gown.
0: Dressing gown. That's a good one. I mean, it's allowed to be cool. It just has to be your favourite thing. So the rule is, okay. I want to hear about what you love, and it's okay if it's cool, but it's also totally okay if it's not cool. Like, for example, mine is my UGG boot slippers. They're kind of sheepskin lined slippers. They're kind of they're a bit like clogs. They're kind of the shape of a croc. Yeah, love them.
1: Oh, that's cool.
0: Yeah.
1: I like my track pants.
0: Yeah, nice.
1: I like my corduroy shorts.
0: Corduroy shorts and track pants, they both sound fantastic. Now, how about you guys with this song that we're just playing, though? Do you know who it is?
1: Could you play it one more time?
0: Yeah. Well, I mean, we know the name of the song. So the song is called Tennessee Whiskey. We just need to know the person singing it.

0: Who is the singer?
1: Is it Johnny Cash?
0: It's not Johnny Cash. Good guess. Good guess, and have a good night.
1: Okay. Bye-bye.
0: No worries. Bye. Yeah. Hey, your item can be cool. It doesn't have to be uncool. I just want to know about the bit of clothing in your wardrobe that you love and you don't care if it's in fashion. 1-300-222-702. Peter is here in Paterson tonight. Hi, Peter.
2: There you go, Emma.
0: Good. Thanks. What is it for you? What's the item of clothing?
2: Oh, it's a beanie. It's a possum beanie from New Zealand.
0: Oh, nice.
2: Yeah, it's

0: They're warm and comfortable. It's got holes in it, but it's pretty good to give up.
1: Is it grey or brown?
0: It's black, and it's got sort of Maori, you know, like pattern on it. It's like a tattoo, but it's a beanie.
1: Oh, yeah, it sounds good, Peter. Can you help us with this question? A few people have got it on the text. Scott's got it on the text.
0: I think I can.
1: Yep.
0: One of your early callers should have known. It's country music, Chris Stapleton.
1: Chris Stapleton is right.

0: Yeah, his debut album actually was released on this day back in 2015. A bit of information about Chris Stapleton there. Next question in the quiz: how many stumps are on a cricket field?
1: Six.
0: Six is correct. Doing well, Peter. Next question. Plantains are a variety or a cultivar of which fruit?
1: Banana.
0: Banana, you're right.
2: Multiple choice.
0: I need to know, how old was Tiger Woods when he won his first major, the Masters tournament? Was he A, 17, B, 19, was he C, 21, or D, 23?
1: Ooh, I'll say C, 21.
0: You're right. Doing very well. That's correct, 21. What 2000 Australian film follows Josie, a Year 12 student, Josephine, portrayed by Pia Miranda, in her last year at a Sydney high school? A film from the year 2000.
1: That's not a year I was watching movies.
0: What were you doing in 2000?
1: I don't know, but I know I wasn't watching. I was going to the Olympics.
0: Yeah, that was great, wasn't it?
1: It'll be an Australian. No, I'm out.
0: Bowing out gracefully. Nice to have you along, Peter. Have a good night.
1: Thank you.
0: 1-300-222-702. Sue is here in Caringbah this evening. Hi, Sue.
3: No, Caringbah.
0: Yeah, welcome to the quiz.
3: Well.
0: We're talking about your favourite item of clothing.
3: Which were my favourite purple leather boots that I used to wear out all the time dancing in the cross.
0: Nice. Did you love yourself sick in them?
3: I did, of course. Yeah. I was young.
0: Yeah.
3: I know the movie. It was, it's the one in Sydney, the car one.
0: It's a film from the year 2000 following Josie, a year 12 student. Her name was Josephine, and Pia Miranda played the character, and she was in her last year of high school.
3: Yeah, and her father was really rich and was the one about the car. Oh, no, I just can't remember it. They did the car up. No.
0: Lost you. Have you still got the boots, though? Have you still got the boots, Sue?
3: Oh, I grew out of them, but I love them. I wore them for years, but love them.
0: It's sad how you grow out of shoes, isn't it, as you get older? It's not fair. Thanks for your call.
3: I handed them down to somebody. But I do know the movie. As soon as you say it, I'm going to kick myself. But anyway,
0: you will.
3: Not with my boots.
0: No worries.
3: Anyway.
0: Thanks a lot, Sue. Have a good night. 1-300-222-702. John in Foster this evening. Hi there, John.
4: Hey, how are you?
0: Great, thank you. We're celebrating the items of clothing in your wardrobe inspired by the Met Gala in New York, which is, you know, high fashion, high art. We don't care if it's fashionable. Just want to know the bit of clothing you love and you wear it regardless of whether it's cool or not. What is it for you?
4: Well, it comes out this time every year. It's a woolen jumper that I've had for about 20 years. Bought it at a surf shop and it's my morning surf check jumper.
0: Nice. You said it's your morning surf jumper. Do you wear it to go surfing?
4: No, just to go and check the surf.
0: Oh, just check the surf. Yeah. How often do you get in the surf? You go check it and then do you sometimes go get the wetsuit on and jump in?
4: Yeah, probably three times a week.
0: Nice one. And so 20 years for a wool jumper, you're doing well there.
4: Yeah, well, it only gets worn in winter and then just washed and then put away.
0: Nice one.
4: I love it.
0: Nice one. Do you know which movie we're looking for here in the quiz?
4: Is it the...

0: year of living dangerously?
1: No, it's not the year of living dangerously. Okay. Thanks so much, John. Have a good
0: one.
1: Bye bye. 1-300-222-702. Jim is here in Coffs Harbour. Hi there, Jim.
2: Hey, how are you?
1: Great, thank you. So we're talking about the fashion, well, fashion or non-fashion item, just the bit of clothing you love.
2: Look, I work from home all of a sudden, and

0: ridiculous.
1: That's classic. Do you ever worry you'll get caught out on the Zoom call? You know, you'll be there and you'll have to stand up for some reason and you'll forget that you haven't got your clothes.
0: I've got systems in place for that. Don't worry. Yes, I do. I was like, if I stand up, they're going to, so the camera goes off. I stand up, adjust, sit down again or get a whatever. Yeah. So absolutely. I won't get caught. I'm too onto that.
1: That's good. That's good. Now, how are you with your film history? We need to know is a film. It's from the year 2000. It follows Josie, a year 12 student, Josephine, played by Pia Miranda in her last year at a Sydney high school. The name of the film.
0: Yeah. I know the lady was in the series Wentworth, and I'm just not sure of the last name, but it's looking for Ella. I'm just going to say it's either Bandy or Brandy.
1: Oh,
0: looking for Ella Brandy.
1: Yeah, you got it. You've got it. Well done. Looking for Ella Brandy. That's right. Ella Brandy.
0: Brandy.
1: You got there. You got there. Well done. Which two letters are worth 10 points in Scrabble?
0: Oh, my goodness me. I should know this. Okay. So the first letter would be Q, wouldn't it? Yeah. Oh, you're not going to tell me that, are you? And we'll go Z.
1: Q and Z, well done. Nice one. Now, next question. What type of cheese is Roquefort, Cabrales and Gorgonzola? What kind of cheese are those?
0: What were the first two? Sorry, Gorgonzola.
1: Roquefort. Cabrales, I might be saying that incorrectly, Cabrales and Gorgonzola.
0: Well, Gorgonzola is a blue cheese. Is that what you mean, like hard, soft? Like, I'll go, I'm giving you lots of answers, aren't I? Gorgonzola is a blue cheese. I don't know if that's a type of cheese necessarily, but that's what I'll do. I don't know the other two.
1: So your answer is?
0: Are you looking for one name for all three of them?
1: Yeah.
0: Or? Okay, well, blue cheese then.
1: Don't second guess yourself, Jim. You're doing well. You got it. That's right. They're all blue cheese.
0: Rock. Did you say rock cheese? I've never heard of that.
1: Roquefort. It's like Roque. Yeah, Roquefort. I was trying to do the French pronunciation the silent T.
0: Oh, yeah.
1: Okay, you're doing very well, though. I think that takes you to three in a row, Jim. Looking good. In messaging shorthand, what do the initials, so when you're sending a text message, what does TBH stand for?
0: TBH? That's to be honest, isn't it?
1: It is. To be honest, well done. Next question is a music question. So I need the name of the artist of this song. If you were listening to Evenings, you get a big clue because we were talking about this yesterday.
0: As long as it's not country. Okay, go for it.
1: Okay, here we go.

0: No.
1: It sounds absolutely awful. Terrible.
0: Terrible.
1: I mean, I only repeated one lyric over and over. Was it Pick Me Up, I think? Anyway, I'm awful.
0: You did well.
1: No, never heard it, never will again.
0: You did well, Jim. Thanks for your call.
1: Thank you.
0: Bye-bye.
1: Bye-bye.
0: Couple of texts coming in. JJ says, my favourite piece of clothing is my old denim jacket. It was brought in pristine condition years ago, but with wear, it's become old, worn and loved. That's from JJ. And Erica in Sawtell near Coffs knew the Looking for Ali brandy. Well done. And Jenny also knew it in Glenbrook. 1-300-222-702 is the number. Pat is here in Potato Point, Pat.
2: Hi, how are you?
0: Where's Potato Point?
2: Between Maroola and Narooma on the New South Wales south coast.
0: So basically paradise, you know. You're just down there in the place that you want no one else to know about.
2: Pretty, very, very true.
0: Very true. Potato Point. How I've never heard of it. That's fantastic. So, look, we're looking for – well, before I get to the question we're up to in the quiz – what's the bit of clothing that you love and you don't care if it's in fashion or not? We're inspired by the Met Gala, which happened in New York with the high art, high fashion stuff. But what about just the thing in your wardrobe that you love?
2: Yeah, I've got this really nice old

0: warm that fits the bill, and it's perfect.
1: Makes you feel warm when you put it on.
0: Yeah, yeah. So this question, we just need to know. Well, we need to know the name of the song.
1: Ali Brandy. Ali Brandy.
0: Oh no, that was the previous one. That one's been answered. So we've moved on from that one. You've got the curse of the quiz. I need to know the name of this song and the artist. Pick me up.

0: It was number 10 in the most recent Triple J Hottest 100. It won the APRA Award for the most played alternative work last week. So it's not obscure.
1: Well, it just goes to show how bad music is now. I agree with the previous caller. I'm going to say the name of the song is Pick Me Up because that's all they say anyway. So, no idea and don't really know.
0: I love this judgment coming through with the music selection as part of the quiz.
1: I feel sorry for the young of today because the 50s was the best, you know.
0: Well, look, we all have our favourite.
1: 70s and 80s, but these are not favourites. These are just quality music as opposed to that.
0: Well, a lot of people loved it, so I'll let you go. Thank you. I think I don't agree. I think this is a cool song, and I really like the band as well. And, I also love music from those other eras as well, but I don't agree. I think we're playing a little bit that's a part of the song where we're hearing a bit repeated, but it's got a funny title, this song, and the band's really cool. I'll play it again.

0: Dallas in Moree this evening. Hi there, Dallas.
1: Hello, how are you?
0: Good, thank you. So do you want to have a crack at this question first and then I'll ask you about your fashion?
1: We can give it a go, yeah.
0: Yeah.
1: Sure.
0: Do you know who it is, what the song is and the band?
1: Yeah, maybe. Gabby Barrett from 2020?
0: No, not. But oh, tell me about the iconic bit of clothing that you adore.
1: Oh, look, it's so 2000s, but it's just the cotton singlet.
0: Yeah.
1: The old Bond singlet. You can't beat it through summer. Nice and cool and easy to wash, easy to pack away. And, yeah, it's just one of them ones that I think it's out of fashion, but it's one of them ones that I just don't really care.
0: Yeah, you don't care. And do you still have it from back then? Is it an old, worn-out one that you love? Or is it do you get new ones?
1: I've got a couple of new ones. It's something I get every year, but I've got the old faithful. It's got a couple of wear and tear marks and a couple of holes in it, but it's the yard shirt. We'll call it the yard
0: the yard shirt. Nice one, Dallas. Thanks for calling.
1: Thank you very much.
0: Bye-bye. It's 25 minutes to 8 and Emma Crowe with you filling in for Renee Crosh here on Evening 702 ABC Sydney, 666 ABC Canberra and ABC Radio right around New South Wales. We're playing the quiz and we're talking about the item of clothing that you just love. You don't care if it's cool or not. You wear it anywhere. You might even wear it to the Met Gala Ball because it's just your favourite. What is it for you? Give us a call and play the quiz and help us if you know the name of the artist and the name of that song. Sebastian's here in Strathfield. Hi, Sebastian.
2: Hi, how are you going?
0: Good, thank you. Do you know who these guys are that I've just been playing?
2: It's Please Don't Move to Melbourne by Ballpark Music.

0: spot on. It's Please Don't Move to Melbourne by Ballpark Music.
1: I actually saw them supporting Oasis back in November.
0: Yeah, and they're good, right? These guys are being a bit rough. They weren't
1: too bad. It was the first time I saw them live, so I didn't mind them.
0: Yeah, that's right. I think we played a little bit where it was a bit repetitive there, so we, you know, it was an unfair sample, I think, for the judgment that was handed down. Okay, so tell me about your favourite bit of kit that's fashionable or not.
1: Not necessarily. You can classify clothing. I got a pair of sneakers that I've probably had for about 3-4 years now.
0: Yeah.
1: And they're starting to get holes at the bottom of them, and it's gone to the point now where I can't wear them when it's raining because water will get in, but I still like them.
0: Nice, yeah. And how long have you had them, did you say?
1: Coming to about 3 or 4 years now.
0: Yeah. It's hard when they're so comfy, isn't it? I wonder if you can...
1: Right?
0: Yeah, because you repair other shoes, but do you repair sneakers? I don't really... It's normally like they just die, don't they? The sneakers...
1: I mean, it, like I'm looking...

0: at them now, it's like they're on their last thread, so to speak. But it's like, no, they still did the trick, just not when it's raining.
1: Yeah, nice one. Okay, let's get on with the quiz. Here we go. What fencing term also means a clever point made at one's expense?
0: Oh, a fencing term. On guard?
1: No, it's not on guard. But good guess. Thanks so much, Sebastian.
0: No worries. Thank you.
1: See you later. 1-300-222-702. Oliver is here in Lithgow this evening. Hi, Oliver.
2: Hello.
1: Hello. Thanks for being here on the quiz. Hey, by the way, when you call, if you're a first-time caller, do let producer Al know, because we play a little jingle if it's the first time you've called the quiz. Is it your first time, Oliver, or have you called the quiz before?
2: Yep.
1: Yep. Called before?
2: Yeah.
1: You have. Good. Now tell me about the bit of clothing you just love.
2: I have to say my grey jacket.
1: Grey jacket? How long have you had it?
2: Maybe 2 years.
1: Yeah. What's good about it?
2: Huh?
1: What do you like about it?
2: It's just warm.
1: Just warm. Fair enough. Now, the question we are up to is, it's a what fencing term, you know, the sport of fencing, what fencing term also means a clever point that's been made at one's expense? Mm. Amanda from Newcastle has it on the text. Sharon had, please don't move to Melbourne.
3: Is it something to do with petard?
1: No.
3: Oh.
1: No? Don't know?
3: Well, we don't know.
1: Don't know. Nice to have you along. Have a good night. 1-300-222-702. Looking for the item of clothing that you don't care if it's fashionable or not. You just love it. Vienna is here. Hello, Vienna.
4: Hello.
1: Hi. What's your favourite bit of clothing?
4: I like my overalls.
1: Yeah, overalls are so cool. What colour are your overalls?
4: They're like denim blue.
1: Yeah, that's nice. And I sort of feel like you're allowed to wear them when you're younger, and when you get older, people don't wear them as much. It's sort of not fair. I think I'm going to get some. I'm going to get back into some.
4: Yeah.
1: Yeah, they're good. They've got pockets everywhere. The thing I love about overalls is all the pockets, the one at the front, on the side. Cool. Yeah.
4: Yeah, they've got lots of pockets.
1: Nice one. Now, do you know much about the sport of fencing?
4: Yes.
1: So I need to know what fencing term also means a clever point made at one's expense.
4: I'm going to say riposte.
1: No, not riposte. But thank you for calling the quiz tonight. Have a good night.
4: Okay, thank you.
1: See you later. Oh, people are a bit stumped, aren't they? A little bit stumped this evening. Alex is in Sutherland this evening. Hi, Alex.
5: Hi, Emma.
1: Hi.
5: Alex Butters from Sutherland again.
1: Welcome. Tell me, do you know much about fencing?

0: repost. But thank you for calling the quiz tonight. Have a good night.
1: Okay, thank you.
0: See you later. Oh, people are a bit stumped, aren't they? A little bit stumped this evening. Alex is in Sutherland this evening. Hi, Alex.
2: Hi, Emma.
0: Hi.
2: Alex Butters from Sutherland again.
0: Welcome. Tell me, do you know much about fencing? We need to know the fencing term. It means, it also means a clever point made at one's expense.
2: No, I don't. Sorry.
0: Okay. I'm trying to wonder if it's the way I'm phrasing this. So someone, you're having a chat with someone and then they make a point that makes you realise that your point's been a bit on shaky ground. So you go, oh, okay, and then you say this word. No? No. Amanda has it. No. Bowing out. Tell me about your favourite bit of clothing while you're here.
2: My favourite bits of clothing are my Beatles T-shirts. I love wearing, even though I can't see what's on them because I have no eyesight.
0: Yeah. And do you just like the way they feel, or you just love the Beatles and you love wearing them because you know they're Beatles?
2: Yeah, I just love the Beatles, of course.
0: Yeah.
2: As you probably know, I'm a vinyl record collector.
0: So yeah, yeah.
2: Talk about that.
0: Yeah, nice one, Alex. Well, thanks for your call and, yeah, better luck next time.
2: Thanks, Emma.
0: Bye-bye. Well, we're a bit stuck, aren't we? It's about 20 minutes to 8. You're listening to 702 ABC Sydney, 666 ABC Canberra and ABC Radio right around New South Wales. We're playing the evening's quiz and we're asking, what's your favourite bit of kit, your favourite bit of clothing inspired by the Met Gala? But also you can just call and play the quiz. Barbie in Newcastle's got the answer to this one. Sebastian from Strathfield's texted back. He's got the answer now. How about you? The question I have is, it's a term in the sport of fencing, and it also means a clever point that's made at one's expense. What do you think? 1-300-222-702. Ash is here in St. Ives in Sydney. Hi, Ash.
3: Hi.
0: Can you help us with this question? It's got a few people stumped.
3: I think the answer is touche.
0: Touche, yes. Well done. Peter from Pottsville had it as well. And Liam had it. Barbie had it in Newcastle. Good job, Ash. What about the fashion question? What do you love to wear?
3: My favourite are my Converse. I just have the classic black ones, the high tops, yep. The lace-ups.
0: Yep.
3: I wear them with basically every outfit, and I have since like 2023 or 2022. I've gone through like 5 pairs because they get wrecked so easily, but I just cannot stop wearing them.
0: You just love them. You know, I was at a graduation ceremony today at Sydney University, and you know that you wear the cap and the gown over the graduation, and
3: yeah.
0: There was someone there wearing Converse under their graduation thing. That might be you because you love them so much.
3: Good. I love that.
0: Yeah. All sorts of different shoes under those gowns and all sorts of outfits. Yeah. So, well done getting us through that question. Let's move on to the next one. Okay. So the game of pool is usually played with how many balls, including the cue ball?
3: How many balls in a pool game?
0: Yeah, how many balls are used in a game of pool, and that includes the cue ball?
3: I'm not sure.
2: 16.
3: I think, I'm guessing 16.
0: And what's your brain's trust name there?
3: Sorry?
0: What's your brain's trust name? Who's helping you there?
3: My dad.
0: What's your dad's name?
3: His name's Phil.
0: Good job, Phil. 16 is right. Good job. Nice one. Next question I have is a music question. I need the name of the song and the artist. Here we go.

0: it's from 1982. You wouldn't have even been, you wouldn't be here back then.
1: No, I wasn't. He definitely was.
0: That's great. Now, I've got another sound clue here, and I need to know which classic 1960s sci-fi series had this as a theme. Okay, here we go. What's that a theme song for?
2: That's the Twilight Zone.
0: It is the Twilight Zone. Doing very well. I think we're up to four questions correct there. In Australian slang, what job does a cocky have?
2: Cocky, is that like a jackaroo?
1: I don't know. I just say cocky for cockatoo. It's a bird.
2: Cocky. I'm going to guess it's a jackaroo, like a farmhand.
0: I'll take it. It's a farmer.

0: What do you reckon, Ash?
1: I don't know. It sounds like Phil Collins, kind of.
2: Steve Winwood, Valerie.
1: My dad's helping me here. Can I give his answer?
0: Yeah, you can. What is it?
1: He says
2: Valerie.
1: Steve Winwood, Valerie.
0: It's handy to have a dad like Phil helping you out. That's very good. And you're allowed a brains trust. It's fine. You're not breaking any rules.
1: Cool.
0: It's fine.
1: Okay, cool.
0: It's called the brains trust. He's very welcome to help. And we need help, don't we? When it's, that

0: is, Banquo's ghost haunts the titular character of which Shakespeare play? 1-300-222-702. Ben is here in Downer. Hi there, Ben.
1: Hello, how are you doing?
0: Good, thanks. Tell us about your fashion statement first, the thing that you just love to wear.
1: I told your producer that it was my brown tracky duck that I'm currently wearing that I won't let my partner throw out. But I've since picked her up from work and she's reminded me that I'm wearing an Aldi hoodie. And it's mint. Well, it fits me like a glove.
0: You love it.
1: I do.
0: How old is it?
1: How old is it?
0: Yeah.
1: I'd say about 4 days, yeah.
0: Oh, brand new. Right, yeah, I see.
1: But you know, that's the way of fashion.
0: Yeah. I love a bargain. It's great. And I love a trackie. And I love, don't you love clothing that looks like something more elevated but feels like a trackie?
1: It's got like the Aldi colour on the trim and everything.
0: Oh, really?
1: Yeah. Yeah. No,
0: like, you mean it's branded? Like you're actually wearing the brand for Aldi?
1: You'd think I'd work there, I suppose. But anyway.
0: That's hilarious. Okay, so can you help us out with this question? We need to know.
1: I can.
0: You can. Who is it?
1: It's Macbeth,
0: that's right.
1: Out damn spot.
0: Say that again.
1: Out damn spot.
0: Yeah, that is Banquo's ghost haunting the character of Macbeth. That's brilliant. Now, we are moving along in the quiz. I've got a multiple choice for you next. Here we go.
1: Oh.
2: Multiple choice.
0: Where in Victoria was the bushranger Ned Kelly born? I've got A, Girildary, B,
1: yep.
0: Beveridge, C,
1: yep.
0: Melbourne, or D, Glenrowan.
1: Yeah, right.
0: Where was he born?
1: So Glenrowan seems to ring a bell. Not answering that. I think that's where he died. I'm going to say Girildary.
0: It's not Girildary. But thanks very much. Have a good night, Ben. Enjoy your trackies.
1: You.
0: See you later. Now, we had Max in Brisbane, near Macbeth as well, playing along on the text. 0467 922 702 is the text line, or you can give us a call and tell us about your favourite bit of fashion. Patrick is here in Marrickville. Hi there, Patrick.
3: G'day, Emma. How are you doing?
0: I'm great, thank you. What about you? What do you like to wear, regardless of whether it's cool or not?
3: I had a pair of UGG boots which were with me for about 33 years, only eventually taken from me by my children when they bought new ones. They were well worn. They
0: wow.
3: were taped up. They were taken away and replaced.
0: Did they actually confiscate them off you? So they gave you the new ones and took them away? Or did you relinquish them willingly?
3: A combination of somewhere in between.
0: A negotiation. It was a negotiated, exchange, sounds like.
3: A negotiated settlement, which I think is a well-worn term these days.
0: I love I've got UGG slippers and they're the best of both worlds because you can get your feet warm but you don't have to bother, they don't get too hot. So they're like a little clog shape and you just stick your little feet in and get around the slippers, which is great. A bit embarrassing when you end up at the park because you take the dog out and the dog keeps going and you end up at the park in your slippers. That's not a great look, but otherwise, fantastic. So the question we have is, where in Victoria was bushranger Ned Kelly born? It's not Girildary. That was the location of a raid and the name of the Girildary letters. So we have Beveridge, Melbourne, or Glenrowan?
3: Glenrowan.
0: No, not Glenrowan. Glenrowan was where he was captured, but not where he was born. But thanks so much, Patrick. Have a good one.
3: You too.
0: Thanks a lot. Yeah, got a few people stumped, but we're ruling out the multiple choice as we go. So we're down to Beveridge or Melbourne. Where in Victoria was Ned Kelly born? Nate is here on the Central Coast. Hi there, Nate.
4: Hello.
0: Welcome along to the quiz. So tell us about your favourite bit of clothing, fashionable or not.
4: Well, my favourite bit of clothing would have to be one of my dad's company shirts because they're very comfortable.
0: There you go. Does he wear them to work or is it more like a bit of merch that he wears sometimes? Does he wear them as a uniform?
4: He wears them as a uniform, yeah, but some of the older ones I kind of take.
0: Yeah, that's cool. My husband sometimes like brings home merch, like goes to different conferences and things and ends up with all these different merches. There's

0: One t-shirt says, I like big data and I cannot lie. It's ridiculous. It's so silly and funny I can't throw it out, but I also can't be seen in it in public. So, yeah. The work t-shirt is quite hilarious, isn't it? So we're down to our last two questions here. Where in Victoria was bushranger Ned Kelly born? So we know it's not Glenrowan, that's where he was captured. We know it's not Jerilderie, that's where a location of a raid and the name of the Jerilderie letters. So was it Beveridge or Melbourne?
1: Was it Beveridge?
0: It was. Well done. Now I need you to name any two of the five most common ingredients in Chinese five spice. So I need two of the spices in Chinese five spice.
1: Was one of them star anise?
0: Yeah.
1: Sorry, I'm just asking my mum. Pardon? And cardamom?
0: Is that your answer?
1: Star anise and cardamom.
0: It's not cardamom. Star anise is one of them, but not cardamom. Thanks so much.
1: Okay, all good. Thank you.
0: See you later. Bye-bye. Oh, a couple of people texting in saying bit of a trick question there because I said where in Victoria was bushranger Ned Kelly born. People pointing out that Jerilderie is in New South Wales. Thank you, Tess, in Canberra. And thank you, Brian, for letting us know about that. Yes, didn't mean to be a trick question there, but we got there in the end with the answer. 1300 222 702. You'd like to call and play the quiz. Maybe you know about the five spices. We need the Chinese five spice. I need two of the most common ingredients in Chinese five spice. Ariva is here in Wollongong this evening. Hi, Ariva. First time caller. You're calling the quiz for the very first time. Welcome along.
2: Aviva, not Ariva.
0: Oh, sorry.
2: That's right. Not the first, won't be the last.
0: Sorry about that. I've got glasses on and everything. That's just my eyesight. I might have to upgrade. I might have to upgrade the prescription. I'm on the 1.5. It might be time to go to the 2.5s.
2: There's every possibility it wasn't written correctly because I didn't spell it.
0: Sorry, Aviva, that's terrible.
2: No drama.
0: Your first time on the quiz and we get your name wrong, that's not very good customer service at all. Now, the good news is the gong has just gone off. Do you know what that means?
2: Yeah, I do. I heard that go off and I went,
0: It means if you get this next question right, you win the quiz, you win the fridge magnet and everything. So tell me first about your favourite fashion item and then we'll see if you can do this five spice for us. What's your favourite bit of clothing?
2: Well, at the moment it's the jumper I'm wearing as we speak. It's a terracotta colour and it's pure wool. It's a lightweight one. And I've had it for, I can't remember exactly when I bought it, that long ago.
0: Yeah, wool's the best, isn't it? So nice. Just the best, loveliest fabric. Keeps you warm but also breathable. It's just perfect.
2: Yeah,
0: For the win, no pressure, I need two of the five most common ingredients in Chinese five spice. We had a bit of help there with star anise. So
2: yes,
0: just one other one.
2: Well, I'm going to go with black pepper.
0: Pepper? Can I take black pepper? Okay, I'm going to say yes. I might get in trouble. You've won. Well done, Aviva. So I had star anise, fennel seeds, clove, cinnamon, and Sichuan pepper. So, I think.
2: This is also, black or red or green.
0: Look, you won anyway. Send your complaints through to. No, I'm only joking. Well done. You get the fridge magnet. You get the fridge magnet. And you also get to choose the song that we get to hear now. Let me just tell you what your options are.
2: Yeah.
0: We've got Please Don't Move to Melbourne, which people have been quite mean about. We've got Valerie by Steve Winwood, and we've got Tennessee Whiskey by Chris Stapleton. Which of those would you like?
2: Oh, I'll have a spot of Tennessee. I was going to say Tennessee Williams.
0: Tennessee Whiskey. I'll get it on for you right now.
2: I feel like I've already had Tennessee Whiskey.
0: Congratulations, Aviva. Thank you and well done. I'll get that song on for you and stay on the line. We'll get that fridge magnet out to you.
2: Thank you so much.
0: No worries.
2: What a thrill.
0: Here's Chris Stapleton, Tennessee Whiskey.

0: Tennessee whiskey.
1: Congratulations to Aviva from Wollongong for taking out the quiz tonight, and well done to everybody who played tonight as well. We'll be back again with the quiz tomorrow night, but I hope you'll stay with us because after the news we're going to talk about a few things, including what it takes to live a long and healthy life. We're inspired by the fact that Sir David Attenborough is turning 100 this week. So how does your lifestyle and your genetics affect your lifespan? We'll be talking to Teresa Larkin about that. She's a biomedical scientist at the University of Wollongong. Also, don't forget, we've got our Engelbert Humperdinck competition. You need to listen for a little bit of Engelbert when you hear Engelbert Humperdinck. All you do is text 0467 922 702, and you text your name and the word Engelbert for your chance to win a double pass to his concert in Sydney in July. That's ahead for you here on Evenings. We'll also be talking about cooking, including the weird and wonderful odd-shaped vegetables. They're ugly, but they're tasty. We'll unpack that and get into some cooking with the weird and ugly winter veg. 5 minutes of news first at 8 o'clock.

0: ABC News. Good evening. I'm Noni Edwards. A former assistant governor at the Reserve Bank says she isn't surprised the RBA chose to lift interest rates again. The cash rate has risen by a quarter of a percentage point to 4.35%, the third rate rise this year. The RBA says fuel-driven inflation linked to the Middle East conflict is adding to existing price pressures across the economy and that inflation is now likely to stay above target for longer. Westpac Chief Economist Lucy Ellis says the decision is in line with the bank's analysis of the state of the economy.
1: They have a very downbeat view of how fast Australia can grow. They saw that high inflation and they needed to get control of that. And at the same time, now we have this additional shock, which is also inflationary. And so they need to lean on that.
0: An Israeli immigrant has told the Royal Commission on Anti-Semitism and Social Cohesion Australia doesn't feel like a safe place and she's preparing to leave the country with her family. The inquiry has heard evidence from Dr. Tali Pinksy, who migrated to Australia with her husband and four children early last year to take up a job as an academic at Monash University. Dr. Pinksy told the hearing while she and her husband hold a permanent visa in Australia, they plan to go back to Israel at the end of the year after experiencing abuse for her Jewish and Israeli heritage.
2: We came knowing that there are problems, but we were hopeful that once the intensity of the war in Gaza diminishes, then hate will also decline, but we don't see that happening. So we don't feel Australia would be long-term welcoming and safe place for us.
0: The family of Kumanjai Little Baby have called for improved communication over the legal process for her alleged murderer, Jefferson Lewis. Mr. Lewis was excused from appearing in the first hearing of the criminal case against him today, while a public link to stream proceedings failed due to technical issues. The girl's kinship grandfather, Robin Japananka Granit, says some members of his family arrived at court expecting Mr. Lewis to be there.
3: And that really upset my family, and they were in a very, very terrible feelings that it really hurt them. They weren't allowed to walk in. They didn't have any interpreters.
0: Heading overseas, Lebanon's health ministry says Israeli strikes have killed more than 100 people in less than a week. The deaths come despite a ceasefire which has officially been in place for more than 2 weeks. Monday was one of the deadliest recent days with 17 people, including two children, killed by the Israeli military. Israel insists it's targeting members of the Iran-allied militant group Hezbollah. Back home, experts are urging people to be cautious when sharing their location through a mobile phone. Location tracking apps have become a normal part of life, with many people now able to see where their friends and family are at all times. Maria Atienza Prieto is a research fellow at the Centre of Excellence for the Elimination of Violence Against Women at Griffith University. She says the apps can put people's lives at risk, and there's often little the legal system can do.
4: Users consent to share their location. This makes the issue very complex because if someone has shared the location and then regrets, it's very challenging for the legal system.
0: Doctors warn Australia's strong record on preventing smoking harm is at risk from illicit tobacco. Health bodies and tobacco giant Philip Morris have given evidence at a federal inquiry into illicit tobacco in Canberra. Australian Medical Association President Dr. Danielle McMullen says she's waiting on national data to confirm what doctors on the ground are already suspecting, that smoking is on the rise.
5: The vast majority of Australians still don't smoke, and let's support that to continue and make sure that people who want to quit have every opportunity to do so and aren't faced with, you know, cheap, easy availability of illicit tobacco on every street corner or easily available to order online.
0: The actions of police will be independently reviewed after a driver died during a pursuit in the Riverina. Officers had been chasing a car near Griffith in New South Wales when they say it crossed onto the other side of the road and collided head-on with another vehicle. The male driver died at the scene. The woman in the other car was seriously injured. To sport now, and West Tigers fullback Jareem Buller will stay at the club until at least the end of the 2030 NRL season after signing a new four-year contract. The 24-year-old Fiji international has played 64 games for the Tigers after making his debut in 2023. ABC News.
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8: That's right, Renee, away for a few weeks. She needs to be with her mum at the moment. Her mum's not well. So, Renee, I know getting your well wishes and really great to be here for her for a few weeks here on 702 ABC Sydney, 666 ABC Canberra and ABC Radio right around New South Wales. Fun time playing the quiz. Thanks so much to everybody who joined in on that. Coming up this hour, we'll be talking a bit later on with Michelle Cranston, foodie and food writer, about cooking with the weird and the ugly vegetables. I wonder whether there's some that you look at and go, I don't know about that. We're going to celebrate the uglier vegetables in the supermarket and at your greengrocer and look at what you can do with them. I'm thinking about, you know, celeriac and parsnip, those kind of things, the sort of knobbly ones. What about you? There might be one that you think's not pretty but is absolutely delicious. Remo Giuffre will be here. Now, he comes along and brings an interesting take on a different topic when he comes in each fortnight, and he's going to talk this week about anonymous artists. He's been inspired by Banksy, who is there's a sculpture by Banksy in London at the moment, and the mystery of Banksy.

0: and other mysterious artists. We'll be talking about that with Remo in about 15 minutes' time. And first up this hour, we'll be talking about the fact that, you know, as we age, how do you age in a way that is, you know, a long and healthy life, and how much do your genes come into it, and how much is lifestyle? We're talking about it because Sir David Attenborough is turning 100 this Friday.
1: I used to have a hedgehog that lived in my garden all the time. Hedgehogs can eat up to 100 grams of food in a night, and that can take quite a lot of collecting.
0: And we'll also be keep your ears out for our little Engelbert Easter egg. I've got a double pass to Engelbert Humperdinck's concert in Sydney this July, and I'll be playing a little bit of Engelbert. When you hear it, you text, and just text your name and the word Engelbert to 0467 922 702. Make a note of that number, 0467 922 702, for your chance to win a double pass to the Engelbert Humperdinck concert at the State Theatre in July. You'll hear a bit more about that. That's the celebration tour at the State Theatre in Sydney on July 14. When you hear it, then you just text, and I won't say anything else. You'll just hear a little tiny bit of music at the time, and that's how you enter. We're going to do it by text, and we'll choose a random person from the text line.

0: Teresa Larkin is a biomedical scientist at the University of Wollongong. Hi, Teresa.
1: Hello, how are you going?
0: Great, thank you. You've got a great topic for us tonight, inspired by the great Sir David Attenborough, and I've been playing a little bit of him, talking a bit about the hedgehog in his garden and just contemplating on what it means to live a long and healthy life and what are the things that come into play there. And, you know, is it lifestyle? Is it your genes? Is it a combination? So let's talk about that, genetics and our lifespan and our lifestyle and our lifespan. And I'd love to hear from you, 1-300-222-702. If you've got something to say here, maybe you are living a long and healthy life yourself and you've got a secret to share, do share, 1-300-222-702. So let's get on to this. What do you think the mix is when you're talking about, you know, living a long and healthy life?
1: Yeah, so everything that we do, all of our traits, and that includes our longevity, is all a mix of genetics plus lifestyle. So our lifestyle includes our behaviours and the environment that we live in. So on this topic, you know, in terms of ageing, it's obviously important to recognise that obviously lots of people are going to know someone who died much too young. And, you know, that's always hard to reconcile with when we're talking about people who are living and living a long life. But ultimately, you know, if we think about living a long life and how old we're going to get to, genetics is actually less important the older we get. So the genes are more important when we're younger because basically we're designed to survive to reproductive age.
0: Right.
1: So when we're younger, genes have an impact on young death. So we can think about if someone dies earlier than life expectancy, that might be from a cancer or a specific disease where genetics has a really important role to play. Then when we're in our 50s, 60s, 70s, actually lifestyle is really important because the genes are actually not as regulated after that point because the body's like, oh, well, you know, you're not going to reproduce anymore, but we'll keep you ticking over. And so that's when we can think about the impact of age and just general turnover on cancers of tissues that have a fast turnover. So things like blood, bowel, fat, things like that. But then there are actually genes that are really linked to people that live quite a long life. So there is a genetic impact on living to be into your 90s or into your hundreds. And these genes are really linked to things like biochemical pathways about energy balance and stress resistance. And something really specific, but the way that hormones are produced, including insulin. So it's really overall the genes that help people age to their 90s or 100s are about ensuring that our cells can cope with stress responses, that they can repair any damage, control inflammation, and because all of these things are linked to risks of cardiovascular disease and dementia, which are obviously more common as we age. So, yeah, there's definitely specific genes.

0: multiple, you know, lots of different ones, but our lifestyle definitely can have an effect. And yet Sir David Attenborough lived to 100. His father and some of his brothers lived to their late 80s or 90s. So he's obviously got good aging genes, but he's also lived lifestyle factors that are really promoting of a good, healthy life.
1: Teresa Larkins here, biomedical scientist at the University of Wollongong. We're talking about living to a grand old age and how much genetics play a part and how much it's lifestyle. Interesting what you said there about some of the genes that can unfortunately mean people can die too early. You know, we hear about the, is it the BRCA1 gene in breast cancer? People now testing for that. And, and you're talking about inflammation there and the genes that help somebody prevent inflammation, but lifestyle comes into play there as well. Why is it so important to try to reduce inflammation in the body?
0: Yeah, inflammation happens all the time. You know, every time we have processes happening in our cells just simply to produce energy, we get the production of free radicals that are damaging and we get like inflammation and things like that produced. So antioxidants are really good. They've been shown to increase the lifespan in animals. But another contributor to inflammation that we kind of can overlook is actually the impact of glucose or sugar. So when someone has too much glucose in their plasma, that in itself is inflammatory, but glucose can bind to other things in the body. So it can bind to proteins and cause them to function wrongly. It can bind to collagen, which contributes to wrinkles and things like that. It can cause DNA damage. It can damage the kidneys. So glucose as well has an inflammatory role. But inflammation is just bad because it's literally just damaging. And as soon as anything is damaged in our cells, that's a sign. It's an indicator for the body, you know, there's something going wrong here. It means that that can then lead to cancer. It can lead to heart disease, diabetes, Alzheimer's. So a lot of those real common chronic diseases are basically diseases of inflammation. So we could think of it as a chemical imbalance of damage, of cells not being able to regulate themselves and stay healthy. And then once we have cells that are dysregulated or they're not healthy, then that can be a start of them not working properly and causing cancer, or of the body responding and thinking we need to get rid of these cells, and that can set off some autoimmune problems. So yeah, inflammation, it happens to us naturally. Like it's one of those things that happens throughout life. It's just about us trying to do as much as we can to keep it all at bay.
1: So back to the genes. We were talking about identical twins last time I spoke, I think.
0: Yes.
1: And, you know, and it's so interesting when you think about twins. You can get identical twins and one can develop a disease and the other doesn't. What does that tell us about the limits of genetic destiny?
0: Yeah, so twin studies are amazing, you know, when they can do studies on identical twins, because that can separate out the genetics because they have the same DNA and the influence of environment. So literally everything is a mix of both. It's a mix of the genetics and the environment. And the twin studies, they're called concordance studies, and they basically look at the development of specific traits or diseases in identical twins. And then you can see, okay, so this, you know, about 25% of identical twins would both develop this particular disease, for example. So a good example for this that I use in my teaching even is the kinds of diabetes. So people would have heard of type 1 diabetes, which is that insulin dependent. It usually develops in a younger person. Type 2 diabetes usually develops later. It doesn't necessarily have to be insulin dependent. These are both a mix of genetics and environment. So with type 1 diabetes, it's actually an autoimmune disease. So we would think that that's more an influence of genetics, and it usually happens to someone when they're younger. But twin studies have shown that it's only 25 to 50% concordance. So only 25 to 50% matching between those identical twins. So in something like type 1 diabetes, it's an autoimmune disease. So the genetics means that someone is susceptible to develop it, but it's actually things like viruses or toxins that will set that off. Whereas in type 2 diabetes, because that usually happens to someone later, and we often link that to things like being overweight or just aging or having high glucose, we kind of think that that is more the environment. But actually, identical twins have a more than 90% chance of both having that. So that shows us that the genetics for type 2 diabetes is really high. So those genetics are about the genes that affect the function of the beta cells in the pancreas, which secrete the insulin. Because if we don't have enough insulin secretion, then we can have our glucose being too high. So absolutely, there are environmental impacts. So having a lot of obesity around the waist and just aging and high glucose can set that off. But yeah, it's really interesting that there are different rates of concordance or matching. So even things like complex traits like autism and Alzheimer's and personalities like being agreeable and conscientious, they're really matching in twins, whereas things like autoimmune diseases and specific cancers and asthma are low. So it would be interesting if anyone's experienced that and can talk to it. I know I have good friends who are identical twins, and their personality in terms of agreeableness is absolutely the same in both of them.
1: Classic. Identical twins, of course, you know, the genes, you know, should be the same. Just a funny text here. Someone's texted in saying, my partner is a fraternal twin. She's the evil, evil twin. Thanks for that text. A couple other texts coming in on aging, actually. Barrington in Blackheath makes a really good point, because he says a third variable is random luck. You know, you can just be totally unlucky. That's things like having an accident, isn't it? Or, you know, wrong place, wrong time, or even catching a virus that can set one of these things off. I mean, that's not necessarily a lifestyle. You're just wrong place, wrong time, and you come down with an illness that's going around.
0: Yeah, absolutely. That's right. And that's then really that influence of the environment. Mm. And the environment can then trigger or influence gene expression. So that's basically that idea of epigenetics, where something outside can affect the genes themselves and determine if certain genetic traits are turned on or off. But yeah, 100% environment, luck, yeah, the environment you're living in, you know, is it polluted? Is there air pollution? Even we know that socioeconomic status has an impact, accessibility to healthcare, but absolutely just luck as well. Do you catch a particular virus that sets off a particular gene for an autoimmune disease?
1: Yeah, I guess
0: so,
1: that's
0: right.
1: So,
0: it's not all about our lifestyle choices.
1: Yeah, that's right. The environment isn't necessarily the lifestyle. It's just where you are, you know,
0: exactly.
1: Whether you have a choice or
0: yeah,
1: not.
0: So we sort of think about lifestyle as behaviours of the choices and then the environment, which is beyond our control.
1: Yeah, really interesting. Getting on to ageing and what's actually happening when we age, we all know people who don't seem to age, and this is pre-cosmetic procedures. I think we all know someone who, you know, is having things done, a bit of tweaking to, you know, not show their natural age. But even before the proliferation of things like, you know, Botox or cosmetic surgery, there was always somebody who just looked incredible for their age. Do we know what's going on there, the natural process that happens as we age, and why some people seems like they age more slowly?
0: In terms of their looks, do you mean?
1: Yeah.
0: Well, it's interesting, because if we think about the thing that we see is obviously body shape and, you know, muscle versus fat and things like that, but also our skin. So our skin is the most obvious thing that we see as we age, and really it can make a difference, can't it, in terms of what somebody looks like or feels like. So yes, definitely as we age, our skin shows changes, but we can kind of think of that reflecting what's going on inside our body. So overall, our cells are dividing slower, you know, we're getting damage to the elastic fibers, and that's just from age and from the sun. We can get saggy skin, we can get loose connective tissue and wrinkles, things like that. But one of the things that can really help in terms of the skin, and this is actually true for inside our body as well, is hydration. So as we age, even things like in our skin, our glands are less active, so we get dehydration and we have less lipids or fats in the skin, so we can't retain moisture. It can be dry and scaly. So dehydration is a natural part of aging, and hydration is something really important for all of us to do as we age. So researchers say that as people age, they need to drink more water to compensate for those changes. And yeah, dehydration can really increase the risk of certain things like muscle pain and even kidney damage and things like that. So yeah, sometimes the people who look good on the outside and their skin's good, they definitely, again, it's a combination of genetics and lifestyle factors. But I know lots of dermatologists and medical doctors will say that for your skin, you know, keeping it hydrated and obviously sun protection, because aging from the sun is a really obvious thing that we can see.
1: Yeah. Why do women consistently outlive men across nearly every culture on earth?
0: Yeah, so it is true. So across the globe, and I think it is literally in every country. So there are immune differences between females and males, and the main effect is because of estrogen. So estrogen can actually affect the immune system. So as people age, males versus females, so women generally still have good immune responses because estrogen is fairly protective for that immune response. But women generally have a high risk of autoimmune diseases, and that's because over their life they've had these changing levels of estrogen and progesterone and things like that. Whereas men, as they age, they can often get more reduction in immune response, but then higher inflammation. The estrogen, though, is more protective beyond that. So estrogen is really protective for cardiovascular health and bone density and brain function. That does obviously decrease after menopause, but it's really important in terms of keeping the inflammation in check, and it can protect against some of those general aging diseases, you know, like cardiovascular disease and anything to do with high cholesterol and things like that, and even neural function, which is obviously a precursor of dementia. So there are genuine effects of estrogen, but there's also, and it links back to what the listener said before, there's also effects of the social and behavioural aspects. So males are more likely to die due to smoking or heavy drinking or accidents. So, you know, again, not all of these things are just our genetics or just our hormones. So again, it's that combination of genetics and lifestyle, but very interesting that that is consistent around the globe.
1: And look, this is anecdotal, but sometimes men are not as good at going to the doctor when something's up. They maybe wait a bit longer. Do you think that's fair? Women are a bit better at getting those checkups?
0: Well, yes, that's actually very true as well. So it definitely is known that men are less likely to seek help for their health, and that can go for mental health and physical health. So that's actually a good point as well. And if someone's less likely to get something checked, then something might be caught at a later stage. So yes, that's absolutely true as well.
1: Teresa Larkins here, biomedical scientist at the University of Wollongong. We're talking about living to a ripe old age like Sir David Attenborough. We're inspired by him this week. Greg sent a text in. He said, I walked 7 kilometres today with my dogs, mostly in the bush. One of the few things you can enjoy, and it's free. I'm 60. I try to keep active. I rarely get ill, touch wood. Cold tonight. We'll enjoy getting under the doona and sleeping, which brings us to lifestyle. And let's jump on to sleep, because it seems like sleep's getting a new resurgence. Everyone's been talking about eat less, move more, and we've heard about fasting. That's been a buzzword in recent times, giving your body a bit of a chance to not have food going on, to repair the cells and all that kind of thing. But sleep is another really important part of the puzzle, isn't it?
0: It is. I mean, Greg just listed all of them there. We can go through and talk about his whole lifestyle. It's great. But yeah, absolutely. So sleep specifically, and I would put stress into this same basket. So sleep and stress are really important in terms of repair pathways. So overnight when we're sleeping, and also when we're not stressed, that's when our body is primed to do all of its repair work. Our immune function is better at that time, and we lower our inflammation. So getting enough sleep and reducing our stress can both do things to help our cellular health. And so the immune system being optimal, metabolism being optimal in terms of getting enough sleep, and having that restorative phase for our brain can improve cognitive function. So yeah, definitely sleep can really, or not sleeping enough, can increase the risk of some of those diseases like diabetes and cardiovascular disease and memory issues and things like that. So yeah, sleep is definitely a good one. And then yeah, Greg mentioned some other things as well, which are really evident in those blue zones. So you know those areas in the world where there's a lot of people who live to be 100.
1: Yes. Although there was some controversy about the blue zones, because I think they also found out that these areas are not great at keeping records. So some of these 100-year-olds were actually a bit younger. Data was out. So there's a little bit of controversy about them. But yeah, I saw that TV show. It was incredible. And the blue zones, often they're

0: corpses in these places, they eat until they're 80% full and mostly plant-based foods. So yeah, and I love that you mentioned the hills and stairs and things like that, because that's really great to keep bone density high. And bone density and muscle strength are really linked to reduced frailty and healthy aging.
1: Age 80% full. Now that is something that's quite a challenge, personally speaking.
0: So let's it's get very specific, isn't it?
1: Yeah. Let's get back to Sir David, though. So you mentioned that his brothers lived well into their late 80s and 90s. He's outlived them. What do you think he's done specifically, and what could someone in their 40s or 50s, you know, or their 60s, learn right now about lifestyle they could put into practice?
0: I think really to know that it's never too late to start. So we've all got our genetics and we've all had different lifestyles and behaviours and environments until this point. And so it's never too late to then start to make small changes if a person needs that. So any small healthy eating changes, you know, reduced glucose and better whole foods and things like that, exercising in any way, even if it's just a few extra steps or literally stairs, or, you know, walking or doing a few squats, that to increase muscle mass is really important. Connecting or reconnecting with others. And then, in, you know, anyone can start a new hobby at any time to stimulate their brain. I've heard David Attenborough talk as well about one of his big things is having a purpose. You know, he really had purpose in his life and he knew what he wanted to do. But he always spoke about being in nature, walking, taking time out, making sure that he de-stressed and things like that as well. So yeah, definitely that it's never too late to start. And I think to remember that use it or lose it really does apply to many things. So whether it's our muscles or our brain or our socializing, because that's so positive for us as well. All of those things can help our lives.
1: Great to talk to you, Teresa. We'll talk to you next time. Thanks so much.
0: Thank you so much. Chat next time.
1: Yeah, quite illuminating, isn't it? That's Teresa Larkin, biomedical scientist at the University of Wollongong. We're going to talk in a moment about mysterious artists like Banksy. Who are the other artists who we don't really know their identities, and maybe that's part of their art? That's next with Remo. And let's have a bit of Joni Mitchell first. Here's Big Yellow Taxi.

There's Joni Mitchell, Big Yellow Taxi. Coming up in a little while, we're going to talk about cooking with weird and ugly vegetables. Is there a veggie that you really, really enjoy, but it looks funny? We'll talk about that with Michelle Cranston. She's a foodie and food writer. And Remo will be here. We'll be talking about mysterious artists in

0: Emma Crowe with you, filling in for Renee on evenings this week. Text line is 0467 922 702. Great to have your company this evening. Well, I wonder whether you, you know, follow the work of Banksy. Today, Remo is going to be talking with us. Remo Giuffre is the founder and editor and publisher of Remorandum. We're going to talk about the mysterious artists and, you know, how much of art with these artists is, how much is the mystery part of the art? Remo is here now. Hi there, Remo.
1: Hey, Emma.
0: Thanks so much.
1: You'll be
0: thanks
1: happy
0: so much
1: to know I'm wearing my UGG slippers.
0: I'm glad you've been listening all night. That's a very conscientious guest. That's what I expect from everybody who appears on this show. They are here from 6:30 if they're in Canberra, and otherwise from 7 if they're statewide, and they must listen to the whole show before joining in. thank you so much for being here. Tell us that before we jump in about what's going on with this sculpture in London.
1: Well, you know, Banksy is back, but this time not with a mural, a stenciled mural, which is his usual, you know, modus operandi, but with this full-blown sculpture in the heart of London that got installed overnight under cover of darkness. And it looks like a bronze statue on a stone plinth, but it's actually fiberglass. Very clever, but it... You know, it's very, very trompe l'oeil, very perfectly blended with the other sculptures. And it involved like a huge team of people and like a moving truck and all sorts of things happening in the middle of the night. There is actually a bit of controversy about it because either it was a horrible break in the security in a very highly trafficked tourist place, tourist location, or the city just wink, wink, nudge, nudge, turned a blind eye to it because it kind of politically served the, you know, anti-nationalism, anti-patriotism, anti-Nigel Farage agenda, you know, to have... Oh, well, I should tell you what the sculpture is. It's someone walking... with holding a flag. The flag is covering the person, the suited person's face, and they're stepping unknowingly off the plinth. So blind patriotism leading to downfall and doom. So that's the deal. But it's very typical Banksyan, and I love the fact that everything he seems to do is so surprising and different to the thing that he did before, you know?
0: Yeah, now he's... Identity is sort of a mystery, but it's also kind of a known. There's obviously people who know, but it's part, like, you don't ruin the surprise. So it's kind of like Banksy's a mystery, and that's part of his charm and that's part of his intrigue. And so there'll be a lot of people who do know exactly who he is, and they part of it is they don't let on.
1: Yeah, but that's the kind of the resistance to know who he is. But for 28 years, he's more or less never been photographed, always escaped attention, done sort of remarkably high-profile things like produce and act in films that, you know, win awards, but still, you know, never appears on camera.
0: It's pretty cool, isn't it? It's pretty cool. It's like being
1: you know,
0: famous
1: he,
0: and
1: he
0: mysterious.
1: Is,
0: it's great.
1: The ultimate, you know, mystery creator. And people love a mystery. You know, he's arguably the most famous anonymous man in the world.
0: Yeah.
1: And, you know, the appeal is even now, even though Reuters, the news agency, did this real party-pooping investigative investigation to try to, like, looking at his, you know, restaurant bills and phone records and trying to work out, was he... actually, this guy, Robin Gunningham from Bristol, there's one photograph.

0: off of that guy that exists. There's another guy who kind of looks like him, but he's actually a Greek construction worker who is now being harassed for being Banksy, and he's not Banksy, right? So Robin Gunningham, it may or may not have one time been him, but he changed his name by legal deepole to the most common name in the
1: Oh,
0: UK,
1: wow.
0: David Jones,
1: Yeah.
0: to make it difficult for anyone to track him down. And now he's since changed his name from David Jones to something else, and we don't know. So even though some of the mystery has, lifted, there's still a little bit of left. And, people do love a mystery. When I was writing about this in my book, before the London sculpture happened, actually, I was thinking, what are other examples where, people's identity is masked? Like
1: Yeah,
0: there's the
1: yeah.
0: Superman, Clark Kent,
1: Yeah, the Lone
0: Batman,
1: Ranger.
0: Bruce Wayne, Spider-Man,
1: You're like,
0: Peter
1: who was
0: Parker.
1: that masked man? You know, the Lone Ranger, where he,
0: Oh, Zorro, you just reminded
1: Oh,
0: me of
1: Zorro,
0: another
1: yeah.
0: one.
1: And the Littlest Hobo. I played the little dog, the Littlest Hobo, the other day. He comes in into town and he solves problems and then he goes, trots off. He's a dog, he's a TV fictional character. But yeah, he's like someone who does something great and then they go off into the sunset. It's a very romantic
0: Yeah,
1: idea,
0: so
1: isn't it?
0: people are actually peeved that Reuters did this thing because, they need to read the room, and that people actually don't want to know. That's part of the appeal. The what transformed Banksy from the street artist into this global phenomenon wasn't just the quality of the thinking and the work, but the mythology and his anonymity. It became inseparable from the work itself. So, homegrown example, which is very timely actually, Arthur Stace, Mr. Eternity. He wrote that word eternity, chalked it on the streets of Sydney for 37 years without revealing his identity.
1: Yeah, and that beautiful copper plate. Yeah, that beautiful script, didn't he? It was very iconic, the way he wrote, his handwriting.
0: And he would do it in the middle of the night, in all sorts of suburbs. He'd get trains out, north, south, east, and west, and sort of get off, and then spend half a day or a day, just writing this word. And one time he was caught red-handed doing it, and I think he said something like, "Fair cop, gov," and then he was on the front page of the Daily Telegraph the next day. So 37-year mystery solved. It actually, in that case, didn't really diminish the story. It sort of deepened it because it became this like, why did it take 37 years to discover who he was?
1: Yeah, that's the Arthur Stace, Mr. Eternity. And I think on the year 2000, they celebrated him, didn't they? Didn't they have Eternity go off the Harbour Bridge in fireworks?
0: Yeah,
1: Yeah,
0: yeah. Yes,
1: incredible.
0: and the big mural, the 5-meter mural that we commissioned, that Remo the store commissioned Martin Sharp to paint for our window in 1990, is actually being auctioned by Shapiro Auctioneers tonight.
1: Wow.
0: In fact, it's probably already sold, and I'm dying to find out who
1: Yeah.
0: bought it and where it's going to end up.
1: Well, we're talking,
0: It's time.
1: Remo Giuffre is here, founder, editor, and publisher of Remorand, and we're talking about art as mystery. So we've talked about Mr. Eternity, we've talked about Banksy, and what about this one, Satoshi Nakamoto? Tell us about him.
0: Well, that's Bitcoin, which is this, blockchain currency. And he developed the currency and then vanished. And nobody knows who he is or where he is. And there's been countless unmasking of people that have been proposed. That's Satoshi Nakamoto, but none proven. And so that's an unsolved mystery still. I was reminded actually by your producer that Daft Punk, the like a French techno band, performed for decades wearing helmets, and then at one stage there was a photograph of them without their helmets, and you know, two middle-aged French guys in leather jackets, and someone on Reddit says, wow, Daft Punk looks like a pair of cheesy 70s French guys. What a revelation.
1: It's so funny.
0: Sometimes,
1: yeah.
0: Maybe they should have kept their helmets on.
1: Yeah, yeah. And what about Kiss? You got some interesting intel there on Kiss, the band.
0: Well, that was sort of their anonymity was theatrical, kind of like professional wrestling, right?
1: So
0: they, you know, people kind of knew who they were when they weren't on stage. And in 1983, they made a very deliberate move and appeared on MTV without makeup for the first time for the general public. But the trade always knew who they were. But yeah, the Banksy mystery goes a little bit deeper, right?
1: So yeah. And the other one, I guess, is authors and writers who go under pseudonyms, you know. And you got the example of J.K. Rowling who went by another name before we all found out who she was.
0: Well, she didn't think her work would be taken seriously as a woman, so she, for a little while at least, was Robert Galbraith. That was her pseudonym. But when it leaked that she was a her, sales actually spiked after the reveal. So anonymity can be commercially useful, like for Banksy, but it can also, lead to exposure.
1: Don't you reckon, Remo, that people want the mystery more than ever now because you can find everything out so much. The idea that some things are still mysterious, it's kind of...
0: You know, I wrote a story about the Loch Ness Monster and, you know, there was... I don't have it in front of me, but someone organised a whole flotilla of boats with expensive sonar equipment to start at one side of the loch and go all the way to the other, to basically prove that there was nothing there. I mean, talk about party pooping, myth busting. But I think there was one of the boats saw something which maybe in the right light with the right shadows could have been, was it really? Mm-hmm. You know, so there's still still this kind of slither of possibility that there is a monster living in the loch. And so breathe a sigh of relief all the tourist operators and the restaurants and the coffee carts that make a living out of the Loch Ness Monster.
1: Yeah. Well, let the mysteries continue. I've got a couple of texts coming in here, Remo. This one says, my daughter and her partner were in London on Sunday. They're excited to see the new Banksy installation. And this one is says, fans of Massive Attack followed their concerts and everywhere they played, the Banksy murals appeared. Oh, that's interesting. So there's a little, someone suggesting there's a link to the band Massive Attack.
0: Yeah, because that's
1: right. Yeah, that's interesting. And someone else, this is really funny. We'll end on this one. Hi, Banksy here. I'm now based on the south coast of New South Wales in Seaside Caravan Park. Leave me be.
0: That's
1: gold. Thanks so much. Thanks so much, Remo. Talk to you next time.
0: Oh, pleasure.
1: Thanks a lot. That's Remo Giuffraic, founder, editor, and publisher of Remorandum. Well, we're going to get into some ugly and delicious food now.

0: Hey. Yeah, we're going to talk about the weird, the wonderful, ugly but delicious autumn vegetables. Michelle Cranston is a foodie and food writer. Thanks for being here, Michelle.
1: Oh, thank you. Yes, we're going to talk about the weird and ugly.
0: It seems so mean, doesn't it? We're so judgmental. We're so looksist, aren't we? We're just, you know, it's all about appearances these days.
1: Absolutely. And look, that is the problem. We're so used to kind of these sort of glossy, you know, polished fruit and vegetables. And then we're suddenly faced with something like the celeriac, which I always think looks like, if you can sort of think about the Harry Potter movies and the screaming mandrakes that get pulled up out of the earth. That's what a celeriac looks like. And most people sort of walk very quickly past it.
0: Yeah, I don't think I've ever cooked one, actually. So tell us what you can make with celeriac.
1: Oh, look, you can do so many amazing things with celeriac. So celeriac tastes a little bit like a cross between, I guess, potato and celery. And it can really be used, and any time you use a potato, you could actually use celeriac. You have to trim them, obviously, because they've got these kind of weird, you know, Neanderthal sort of shapes on the outside. Trim all that away and you'll end up with what literally looks like a very large, round parsnip once you've trimmed everything off. And they can be roasted, and they're beautiful roasted. They get a beautiful

0: sweetness, and they hold their shape really well when they're roasted. So you can put them in with other roast vegetables or just roast them by themselves. Because they're that sort of earthy flavour with a bit of celery, they work really beautifully with a little bit of lemon juice. You can finish off a roast celery with some lemon juice, or you can add like some roasted hazelnuts and something like that and a little bit of cream. So beautiful flavours there. Beautiful in the soup, using those same sort of flavours of the cream, and maybe finish off with a little bit of roasted nut oil or something like that. In a salad, put it in with rocket, because that's something about that sort of bite of the rocket with that sort of soft roast sweetness of the celeriac is delicious. The other thing that everyone often uses celeriac for is, it's a very famous dish, celeriac remoulade. And all that is just finely like grated or julienned celeriac, which you've got to have a very, very sharp knife or a very sharp mandolin to julienne it, because it is quite a hard root vegetable. But once you've done that, you toss that through some mayonnaise, add some fresh herbs, and it's beautiful with, say, some smoked trout, or even just on little biscuits, something like that, just eat the remoulade by itself. So that's another really beautiful way to use celeriac, especially when it's not too sort of, you know, cold yet. So it's a really lovely, like a lovely roasty vegetable. And often if you can sort of use it where you'd maybe use potato, it's not as starchy.
1: Lower carb. Everyone's trying to reduce the carbs. Michelle Cranston.
0: Think about putting it in like that.
1: Michelle Cranston's here, foodie and food writer. We're talking about the vegetables that might not be as gorgeous as some of the other ones, but they're still delicious. So that's a celeriac, you know, knobbly looking thing. And, you'll need to sort of chop it up a bit before you can get into it, but delicious. How about the choco? Famously bland, that take on the flavour of other things. Would you agree with that, or do you think chocos have a flavour?
0: They don't have much of a flavour, but they're a wonderful way of conveying butter and salt and pepper to the mouth. So I love chocos, but they are, again, you know, not only are they sort of funny looking, but actually if you've ever prepped them, you get this sort of, they're a weird texture until you actually cook them. So you've really got to sort of peel them, take out the little seed. And then I love actually pan frying them in a little bit of butter, but you can also roast the chocos. And again, you get, it's really a way of conveying, as I say, either olive oil or butter, salt and pepper, really beautiful. It also carries some fresh herbs, things like that. But I am actually bemoaning the disappearance of the choco.
1: Well, it used to grow over everybody's outhouse, right? Wasn't that the joke? There was a choco vine growing over everyone's outdoor dunny.
0: And they were used to replace apples in during the Depression. But I actually haven't seen them around very often. So if anyone's kind of seen them around, it'd be nice to hear because they do seem to have disappeared off the shelves a little bit. Maybe they were too ugly.
1: Was there that urban myth about the apple pie at a famous fast food establishment that they had chocos? I think that's been denied, but that was the urban myth during the rounds, that they just used some sort of apple flavouring.
0: Yes.
1: Actually, our producer says he used to have massive choco vine growing over the fence at his childhood home. It was so big it knocked the fence over, you know, under the weight of the choco. Massive choco vine. I think that's right. They used to just be growing everywhere, and you could just, you know, use it to bulk out meals, like you say, convey butter. Bacon was the other thing. Everything cooked with bacon goes well, choco and bacon. Well, so that's the celeriac, the chocos. And do let us know if you've seen a choco anywhere available retail, not just growing wild. And what about the turnips and the swedes? I think that can be kind of strong flavours, can't they?
0: They can be a strong flavour, but, you know, like with a lot of vegetables like this, they tend to go quite sweet when they're cooked. And one of the favourite ways I love is, like, if you can get some really beautiful little turnips, is to actually cook them like the Japanese cook them. So you actually use miso, soy and ginger and just roast the turnip, these little turnips in those flavours. And they work beautifully. There's that really lovely kind of combination of that sort of miso-y, gingery flavour with the turnips is really beautiful. So a sort of not traditional use. But I grew up, you know, with my grandmother who was Scottish, and she used, you know, turnips and swedes in soups. She mashed them. She did lots of things. It's that very sort of Scottish. And I mean, the Scottish call them neeps, you know, teddies and neeps, which is potatoes and and turnips. So, and they were used in a lot of kind of rich broths and things like that to kind of bulk out sort of lamb stews and things. So that's another great way of using the turnip in Sweden, and a little bit like the celeriac, to use them instead of potato. They're sort of, you know, they're not as heavy and starchy as the potato, but they still actually will cook and add a beautiful sweetness to your favorite winter soup. So there's a lovely way of doing that. And they are, they're sort of these vegetables that we just don't think about. I mean, I think the only time anyone ever sees a turnip or a swede is when it's like that kind of weird combination of vegetables that they're fruit, the old-fashioned fruit and vegetable people would put together on a polystyrene sort of little tray of like that's what you put in your soup. You know, there was always the odd carrot, a turnip.
1: Yes, that's right. That's right. And they, when you roast them as well sometimes when you've got these different root vegetables, I feel like they cook at different rates sometimes. You get a tray and you're trying to put a whole lot of the ones together and you get some will burn faster than other ones. It must be to do with the sugar content in them, I would imagine. Yeah,
0: it would be. It's the sugar content. So when you're doing it a whole tray of roast vegetables, I guess think about the density of the vegetable. So if you've got something like a potato, which is quite slow to roast all the way through, I mean, you'll know even if you do like potatoes and pumpkin, the pumpkin always does, it goes quicker than the potato. So because of the water content. So if you kind of start to think about, you know, the celeriac is quite a dense vegetable. It will actually take about as long as a potato. Then you've got your pumpkin, which is a little bit less again. And then you've got your turnips and swedes, your chocos. They've got a little bit more of a water content. You could sort of add those a little bit later. But, I mean, if you put all of those together, what is the wonderful thing about roasting vegetables is that they – that beautiful kind of sticky sweetness comes out in all of them.
1: Yeah, that's right.
0: Which is good, especially, and my favourite with that is the parsnip, which just turns to me, I just think parsnip turns into almost like roast sugar when you've really slowly cooked parsnips.
1: Okay. Yeah, I've got to have another crack at the parsnips. I think you have one bad experience when you're a kid and you can get turned off this stuff. So someone has texted in actually and they've said, steam parsnips until soft and then mash with salt, pepper, lashings of butter and a bit of nutmeg, yummo, and you use turnips and swedes in lamb neck stews, double yummo. That's from someone on the text. And Tony says, here's one that Tony has sent in. It says, a popular yum cha dish that my mum used to make with yams or taro. So they're cylindrical root tuber. They make a steamed yam cake, which consists of diced yams, rice flour, dried shrimp and shallots mixed together, then steamed. It can be garnished with fried shallots, chopped fresh chilies and spring onions. Love to fry it up and give it a crusty outer layer, which is dipped in chili sauce. That's from Tony. That sounds amazing.
0: Yum, that sounds delicious.
1: Yeah, wonderful. We only got a few minutes left. Should we get into some of the ugly fruit?
0: Let's go into an ugly fruit.
1: Ugly fruit. So let's talk about quince.
0: Oh, you can't call a quince ugly. I think you can call it, I think it's ugly in its preparation, the quince. So I think quinces are really beautiful. They do take a lot of love to actually cook them. So with the quince, they have to be baked or have to be simmered. They can't be eaten fresh. You need to peel them, take out the seeds. You need a very sharp knife for this because they are really hard. If you're doing a lot of them, put them into acidulated water, which is just water with a little bit of lemon juice in it, just to stop them from browning as you're cutting them up. So you do that. Then I prefer to slow roast a quince. And once you've put them into the oven, drizzle with a little bit of honey or maple syrup, a little bit of butter, cover them with foil for a good hour or two, and then take the foil off and continue to cook them. And the smell in your house will be incredible. And those roast quinces you can then use in cakes, you can do with custard, you can do them with cream, you can, I mean, anything you would use, say, you know, a roast pear or an apple. The quince is so much more exciting to eat, I think, than a pear or an apple. They've just got such a beautiful perfumed flavour and they turn the most beautiful rosy red. They're like these little ruby goblets of beautifulness and a beautiful thing to have with winter. So, you know, you can, as I said, you can put them in lots of different desserts or you can put them in cakes or just eat them as they are. So That's the quince, a beautiful looking fruit, but a little bit wild and hairy to kind of.

0: That's
1: look
0: right.
1: After
0: a bit more in the prep.
1: Cook.
0: Now, what is a Buddha hand? I didn't know about Buddha hands. Can you tell us about those?
1: People always ask me, what do you do with... So Buddha hands look like... they'll be around at the moment because if they come in with all the citrus. And they literally look like they look like a kind of bright yellow octopus or something. They almost look like a little kind of screwed up hand. They're probably the size of a human hand. They're bright yellow and they're called Buddha hands. And they're just a citrus that is often used in a lot of Southeast Asian cooking, and they don't have juice. It's not like a lemon that you can squeeze, but they've got an incredibly citrusy perfumed skin. And so they're often used for, you know, zesting the rind and adding that to desserts, adding it to dressings, all that sort of thing. So they just bring this really beautiful aroma, but they're pretty extraordinary to look at.
0: They do
1: look like something that's come out of the depths of the ocean.
0: Yeah, they do, don't they? Like a little, sort of sea urchin-y. Not quite, but something kind of waving like in the corals or something like that. Yeah, fascinating. It's been wonderful to talk with you. So basically the moral of the story is give the ugly guys another go. Give them a go. Give them a chance. They deserve to be eaten as well. Yeah, so get stuck in. But it's really great to talk to you, Michelle.
1: Good night. Thank you.
0: Thanks. Bye-bye. That's Michelle Cranston. She's a foodie and food writer. She joins us on evenings. And this week we were talking about the ugly but delicious fruit and veg. Thanks to everybody who heard the little Engelbert Easter egg. It was around 10 or 15 minutes ago and lots of people entered the text competition. I'll let you know who the random winner is after the news. Also, next hour we'll be talking about songs that incorporate the word may. It might be a lyric that has, you know, the word may in a lyric. It might be the artist of the song or in the title of the song. Just because it's the 5th of the 5th, we can't believe we're in the middle of May. So Liz Giuffre will be along to chew the fat on that one. And also in our history segment tonight, it's actually the International Day of the Midwife. We'll look at the history of midwifery, particularly in Australia. That's all coming up for you now. We've got 5 minutes of news first at 9 p.m.
2: When it needs to be discussed,
3: the inquiry will hear from people with a lived experience of anti-Semitism.
2: When you need the details.
4: It laid bare consistent warnings that the risk of a terror attack was growing, but it was unable to say if they were heeded.
2: It's on 702 ABC Sydney.
5: ABC News, good evening, I'm Noni Edwards. A former assistant governor at the Reserve Bank says she didn't expect Governor Michelle Bullock to give businesses the green light to pass on cost increases to consumers. The RBA has raised the cash rate to 4.35%. During a press conference, Ms. Bullock said it's reasonable for businesses to pass on increases at this time, but that she doesn't want consumers to then start expecting regular price hikes. Westpac Chief Economist Lucy Ellis says her comments likely hit a nerve for some struggling households.
6: There will be some firms who could wear a little bit of margin compression, at least for a while. And you know, I can understand if a lot of households listen to that press conference and ask themselves, well, could you have perhaps suggested that some firms do their best to keep their costs contained?
5: The Victorian Treasurer has handed down an election year budget targeting the hip pockets of voters and without a clear plan to tackle the state's eye-watering levels of debt. Costa Haritos reports.
7: Amid heightened global volatility and rising inflation, Treasurer Jacqueline Syme says today's budget places cost of living measures at the centre.
8: Government should not stand back. It should step in.
7: However, the budget papers also show the state's debt levels will climb to nearly $200 billion by the end of the decade. Opposition leader Jess Wilson says by that time, Victoria will be paying $32 million on interest each day.
9: That could fund police, AMBOs and kindergartens.
7: While the budget delivers major investments in health and education, some stakeholders have criticised the lack of support for the regions and housing.
5: WA author Craig Silvey will return to court in July after pleading guilty to child exploitation material charges today. David Webber has the details.
10: Craig Silvey pleaded guilty to distributing child exploitation material and possessing child exploitation material in January. Another charge of possessing child exploitation material was dropped, as was a charge of producing child exploitation material in 2022. Silvy had nothing to say to the media as he left court. His books were removed from shop shelves after he was charged in January. His books were also removed from recommended reading lists in schools. The charges Silvy has pleaded guilty to involve images. Bail was continued for Silvy. He's scheduled to appear in the district court for a sentence mention in July.
5: Looking abroad, Sudan's forces have blamed a drone attack that targeted Khartoum Airport on the United Arab Emirates and Ethiopia. Sudan has often accused the UAE of supporting Rapid Support Forces paramilitaries in the three-year-long civil war, a charge the Gulf state denies. A spokesperson for Sudan's army, Brigadier General Asim Awad Abdulwahad, says a serial number on one of the drones used in the strike showed it was owned by the UAE and launched from Ethiopia.
11: What Ethiopia and the UAE have done is direct aggression against Sudan and won't be met with silence. Our armed forces are fully prepared to deal with any threat in a way that preserves the dignity, sovereignty, and security of the nation.
5: EU leaders have congratulated Armenia's Prime Minister for the work being done to move his country politically closer to the bloc, but was told more democratic reforms were needed. At the summit, European Commission President Ursula von der Leyen said the EU stood ready to aid Armenia to become a regional hub for global trade. The BBC's Rehan Dimitri has more.
12: Ursula von der Leyen said that given the current crisis in the Strait of Hormuz and the disruption of the Middle Eastern routes, the European Union is now paying a very particular interest towards the so-called Trans-Caspian Corridor, otherwise known as the Middle Corridor, that will connect China to Europe via Central Asia and the Caucasus, bypassing Russia.
5: A New South Wales man is running from Sydney to Canberra to raise awareness of the dangers of abusing nitrous oxide. 21-year-old Sam Bramman entered a drug-induced psychosis after inhaling nitrous oxide, or NANGs, for 6 months. He's calling for tighter restrictions around the sale of NANGs amid growing concern about young people abusing it recreationally. Mr. Bramman says his addiction put him in a psychiatric ward.
13: And I was screaming. I had an iPhone charging cable as my belt. I was put on antipsychotic injections. Yeah, I was bedridden. Had zero motivation. I struggled to do daily things like get out of bed, brush my teeth, have a shower.
5: To sport, Carlton Football Club's been set to be given a $75,000 fine over its handling of AFL player Elijah Hollins. The club has been involved in the ongoing review of the Hollins incident, which saw him play while he was suffering from a mental health episode last month. You're up to date now with ABC News.

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2: Great to be with you. I'm here for a few weeks filling in for Renee Crosh. It's really wonderful to have you along. Really enjoying your texts as well coming in. I was asking before the news whether anyone still sees chocos in places like, in retail stores. Thanks to Jeff in Wollongong. He says, hi, Woolworths have been selling chocos over the last couple of years. Our local fruit and vegetable shop always has them. I still grow them, but the lack of bees cut back production this year. They're beautiful for making relishes, chutneys, in stews, soup, and eating as described. Thanks so much for that, Jeff. Yeah, we're wondering whether the choco was still around. And Ian from Fadden said, have you cooked Jerusalem artichoke baked? Yum, that sounds delicious as well. Yeah, always interesting to talk about the different things you can try in cooking and mix it up a little bit. Well, if you've been playing along in our Engelbert Humperdinck competition, you would have heard the little Easter egg that I played probably around 25 minutes ago now. It was this tune. And congratulations to Julie in Panania, who's tonight's winner of that double pass to Engelbert Humperdinck's The Celebration Tour at the State Theatre in Sydney on July 14. We'll be playing again. It's as simple as that. I will play a bit of Engelbert Humperdinck. You text your name and Engelbert once you hear it, and we leave that application open for about 5 minutes after the time I play it on air. Then a random texter is chosen and you get the double pass. So tonight, congratulations to Julie in Panania. You'll be going to see Engelbert Humperdinck at the State Theatre in the Celebration Tour. That's on July 14 in Sydney.

0: Well, I've been saying it all week. Can you believe it's May? I can't believe it's May. Liz Dufresne, can you believe it's already May?
1: I can and I can't. I don't know about you. 2026, I'm like, how are we in 2026? And I'm like, oh, gosh, are we only still in 2026? Lots been happening, hasn't it?
0: It has a lot. And Liz Dufresne, Dr. Liz Dufresne, is Senior Lecturer in Communication, Music and Sound Design at UTS in Sydney. She brings along a mixture of music when she comes in. And this week we're having some fun with the idea that I can't believe it's already May.
1: It's kind of so close, but so far, if you know what I mean. We're in the middle of the year, but not quite. And so there's a bit of overwhelm that's hitting in.
0: Yes.
1: And it's a little bit chaotic, which perhaps is what this collection of songs is too. But I can guarantee you that there will be artists that come after each other that no algorithm will have picked. There is no sort of ones and zeros logic in this. This is completely my brain.
0: I love it. That's right, because you get a proper smorgasbord. When you pick a theme like May, you can draw from all kinds of musical genres and you'll get an eclectic mix, which is great.
1: Absolutely. We're really going to upset the algorithm. That's good. I love doing that.
0: You can text in 0467 922 702. There's a song that incorporates the word May, maybe in the artist, maybe in the lyrics of the song, maybe in the title of the song.
1: Maybe.
0: Let's kick off. What have you brought in first?
1: So the first one, My Girl by The Temptations. I've got the month of May and I just, you know, we lean in properly to the month of May. Motown in the 1960s, because does it get better? You know, this is one of those songs too that, I don't know about you, it just gives me a little bit of a smile whenever I hear it. For those that love a little train spot, I mean, obviously there was the film, you know, Macaulay Culkin and all that stuff. But in 2017, the song was put into the National Recording Registry at the Library of Congress for being culturally, historically, and aesthetically significant.
0: Let's hear it.

0: That's The Temptations, and my girl, Dr. Liz Giuffre, is here, Senior Lecturer in Communication, Music and Sound Design at UTS in Sydney. Emma Crowe filling in for Renee Crosh, and we're talking about songs that have a hint at maybe even a more direct link with the word May, because we are suddenly in the month of May.
1: That's true. We've got sunshine on a cloudy day. And this one, you know, thank you. Well, The Temptations, My Girl.
0: It's beautiful.
1: You know, any excuse.
0: It's time.
1: Any
0: that excuse. One's absolutely timeless, isn't it?
1: Absolutely it is, yeah.
0: I do love that you put this list together because you have exquisite taste. The next song you've brought in is by the great Janis Joplin. What have you got for us now?
1: So this is Maybe. So again, like I say, it's a bit of a silly theme, but an excuse to play Janis. And when you think about Janis Joplin, I think it's easy to think about songs like Mercedes-Benz and Bobby McGee, that incredible masterpiece Pearl that was released, you know, just after she passed. This was a song that she recorded in the last year or so of her life, was released in 1969, 70, depending on where you were in the world. And it's, if you listen to it, it's a song, which we will, it's a song about doubt, but I actually don't know that anything that Janis did had doubt in it. You know, she had such conviction with what she did, and she lived so big and so large. You know, obviously, you know, so much of her life, people focus on how, you know, that she was taken too soon and the possibility of what could have been. But hearing a track like this just makes me think, oh, I'm just so lucky that we had her at all, really.
0: Janis Joplin with Maybe.

0: Janis Joplin with Maybe. That's how great is she?
1: Oh, just so good. And then when you get that gravel in the voice and then that high note that comes out of nowhere, just out of the clouds. Again, like I say, we just it's easy to get hung up on what could have been, but listen to that with what we had, you know.
0: Incredible.
1: What an absolute musical master she was.
0: Well, look, speaking of the gravel, I'll play a bit of our next person and then you can elaborate.

0: We're doing songs that talk about May. They speak to May. This one is Maggie May by Rod Stewart, and Dr. Liz Jaffray is with us. Yeah, he's got to be peak gravel.
1: I know. And again, Janice to Rod. There we go. Maybe in a supermarket. I don't know if you're sitting there thinking, oh, what will I have dinner? You know, chicken or fish tonight. 1971, one of his first big hits. Like a lot of Rod's stuff, don't listen too hard to the lyrics because they might break your brain. You know, some of them are very wrong. This one's just a bit weird. But, you know, it's hard not to love Rod somewhere, you know.
0: That's such a funny idea about lyrics and which artists to listen to and which ones to kind of tune out. That's a chat for another day, maybe.
1: Oh,
0: the songs
1: totally.
0: That have the songs that are brilliant but the lyrics let them down, or the songs where the lyrics are poetry but the music's not quite.
1: The really, yeah. Really, really want a zig-a-zig heart. That's right. Or you get the Bob Dylan conundrum. I lose lots of friends because I think he writes beautiful songs. He should never be allowed to sing them. I'm sorry if you need to give the text line for the hate right now, but, you know, that's the beauty of it. It's not poetry, it's music, and it gets you in lots of different ways.
0: Text line for the hate is 0467 922 702, or you can call 1300 222 702. We're talking about songs with the word May incorporated, maybe in the lyric, maybe in the title. Yeah, love to hear from you as well on this. And Dr. Liz Jaffray is with us. She is Associate Professor of Media at UTS. So a little bit more Rod, and then we'll get on with the next one.

0: songs that incorporate the word May. The next one's interesting. You got a Julie Andrews for us.
1: I know, again. Where are we going from Rod to Julie Andrews, you know? Now, this might break your brain a little bit if you think Julie Andrews, Mary Poppins, Maria from The Sound of Music, you know, the beautiful nun, because this is, and I love bawdy Julie Andrews. Did you know that she had this whole other life, you know? Burlington Birdie from Bo and Victor Victoria and all that stuff. I love bawdy Judy Andrews, and this is kind of it. So this is from the 1960 Broadway recording from Camelot. It is the lusty month of May, Julie Andrews.

0: You are hearing it right. That is Julie Andrews being quite naughty.
1: Isn't it so good? Has anybody been that suggestive with that good addiction in a long time? You know, it's beautiful.
0: It sounds so angelic, that beautiful voice, and being and really being quite naughty there. That's Lusty Month of May from Camelot. That's Julie Andrews you're hearing, and that's from the 1960 Broadway recording. And Richard Burton was also in that one, all based on King Arthur and his knights. I've never heard that before.
1: I know, it's so good, isn't it? And again, thank you for letting me go down this rabbit hole, because this is the joy of this, right? You just get on a bit of a silly train, and particularly at the moment, who couldn't do with a bit of a silly train just to kind of give us a bit of a distraction from the rest of the rest of the mayness that's going on?
0: It's a bit, it's been a lot, hasn't it? It's been a year. I don't know. We're only just into the fifth month. It's been a year already, hasn't it?
1: I don't know. May your may be lusty in the best way.
0: we're talking about songs that have the word may involved in them in some way, maybe the title, maybe the artist, maybe the song. The next one is a great one. This was an iconic soundtrack from Moulin Rouge, and we've got Come What May. We'll play it in a minute, but just talk us through this one, Liz.
1: Yeah, so I really love, this is one of my favourite movies of all time, and as a music nerd, you know, the way that Baz Luhrmann and the producers and all of the musicians involved here took songs that we knew, rearranged them, reimagined them. You know, you think about, you know, the Roxanne by the Police, it's reimagined like a tango. You think about, you know, Like a Virgin, how that was redone. You know, you think about, you know, the Elton John one that is now Your Song.
0: Yes.
1: That became this incredible, I mean, it was already a beautiful song, but it became this epic thing, you know. And this is one of the few tracks that was original, written originally for the album and for the film, should I say. I did check, though, that it wasn't the Air Supply song. I thought it might have been a cover.
0: Right.
1: It's definitely not. It's an original, just so that you know.
0: Yeah, it's good. This is Come What May. It's from Moulin Rouge. Here's Ewan McGregor and Nicole Kidman.

That's Come What May from the Moulin Rouge soundtrack. Ewan McGregor and Nicole Kidman there. And you're listening to 702 ABC Sydney, 666 ABC Canberra and ABC Radio right around New South Wales. We're talking music tonight with a little bent on May, songs that have May incorporated into them in some way. And that one, of course, Come

0: opting that out as they're, you know, they're listening somewhere where they can go belting out. Do you like to listen to the radio and belt out a tune?
1: Of course.
0: Me too.
1: And as my six-year-old told me this morning, I've got three jobs. One is to be at the university, one's to be at the radio, and the other one is to embarrass him. So I think that that is, you know, essential.
0: It's actually the hardest part doing this job not to belt out into a song in the middle of the show, because I just think some people would not appreciate it. So I have to be quite disciplined not to just start singing.
1: You've got a kill switch though. There's a magic button.
0: That's true.
1: So you can be doing it.
0: Someone could dump me. That's right. Look, I'm here for a few weeks. You never know. I might just, you know, it might happen in the next couple of weeks where
1: I
0: forget.
1: We could have a virtual choir.
0: It could. Oh.
1: We could do it. I'll be back. You call me. We could do like the pub choir like Astrid Jorgensen does, but all in our own little spots.
0: We could. Now, 0467 922 702, if there's anything we've missed, but one to take us out on Liz Dufresne by Brian May from Queen. Sneaky little May in there. I love that. Just from, you know, one of the band members. We're going a little bit tangential, but I'll accept it.
1: Thank you very much. I hope I pass the test. It is exam season. Solidarity to all those students out there that are madly writing away. We should do study songs next, shouldn't we?
0: Yeah.
1: So this is Bohemian Rhapsody. I know it's daggy. And you know what, Emma? I don't care. It's May. I don't care. The Muppets did a version of this, which is the only other version I will accept. It's very good. And if you've got the headbangy bit from Wayne's World in your head, I guess that is the big hook. There's so many bits to love in this song. There's so many different songs. I remember when it came out and we went record shopping, my dad and I and my sisters used to go record shopping, and we found the 45 and we took it home and it started playing. And I went, Dad, you've got the wrong song. This isn't the one they played in Wayne's World.
0: Oh,
1: so,
0: wow.
1: Yeah, because there's, you know, so many different bits to it. But Brian really hits his stride at that guitar just before that famous Wayne's World solo. It's so good.
0: We'll play it now, and you're welcome to send a text or give us a ring if you think we've missed anything. 1-300-222-702 or 0467-922-702. Dr. Liz Dufresne, thank you so much for
1: being
0: here.
1: Thanks, Emma.
0: It's always fantastic. That's Dr. Liz Dufresne. She is a senior lecturer in communication, music and sound design at UTS. Let's hear it. Bohemian Rhapsody.

1st of May, the Bee Gees, that one requested by James in Camperdown, Ringo, and another anonymous person on the text. And Bob from Missouri reminds us of Billy Joel's You May Be Right. Good one, Bob. And GP says, May You Never by the Scottish singer-songwriter John Martin, one of the greatest love songs ever written. Let's have a listen.

0: A great one there, by recommended by GP. Thanks for that one. That is John Martin with the song May You Never. And this text from Tony says, hi, Emma. May is my favourite month as it's the month of my birthday, and this May is particularly special. It's also when I'll be retiring, 3 days short of my 63rd birthday. My May song is Maggie May. That's from Tony. Yeah, we gave Maggie May a bit of a spin earlier as well. We'll be finding out what Phil Clark's got in store for you on Nightlife in around 20 minutes' time. And before that, I wonder if you knew that today, the 5th of May, is actually the International Day of the Midwife. We'll be digging into some of the history of midwifery, especially in this country. That's next.
1: Are you sick of brands pretending to be your friends? Gruen would never do that. We don't care that we're coming back to Wednesday nights on the ABC. We

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3: Great to be with you this evening. Well, today, 5th of May, is International Day of the Midwife. Pregnancy, childbirth and midwifery have been part of life since time immemorial, of course. And over the last 200 years, enormous social change has transformed the profession. At its heart, it's always been the same, being with mum and working toward the best possible outcome for her and her baby. To help us explore Australia's midwifery history tonight, I'm joined by Dr. Madonna Gren. She's a registered general nurse and a midwife, an honorary fellow in the Department of Nursing at the University of Melbourne, and an independent historian whose PhD traced the history of nursing, midwifery and the care of women in Victoria. So it's a subject that really clearly fascinates her. Dr. Gren, welcome to Evenings.
4: Thank you very much, Emma, and hello to all of the midwives out there, especially the shift working ones and everyone else who supports them. Happy International Midwives Day.
3: Yeah, and it's so interesting you talk about the shift because babies don't work to a clock. They'll come any time, day or night. So it's one of those jobs where we need people 24/7, as with nurses as well, of course.
4: Yes, yes, it's hard work and I think hard to sustain, and congratulations to the people who do it.
3: Yeah.
4: It's an incredibly important foundational thing for babies to be brought into the world safely and their mothers looked after well and feeling all at one with the world, and to go home safely. Yeah. So congratulations to all the people who are still doing the job.
3: I bet people can remember the name of the midwife who helped them. I can name one, Jackie. It's like, you know, this child of mine, she just turned 18. I still remember Jackie. She was just amazing, actually. Really incredible. Manly Hospital, the third child. Caesareans for me, you know, not by choice in my case. And a midwife can make that experience incredibly special in a way you might not think as well.
4: Yeah, I think they're very special people and they're involved in a very special event.
3: Yeah.
4: Whether the mother's unwell or well, it's still a very special event, no question.
3: Yeah. So your research sort of goes back to the First Fleet and, you know, looks at that, you know, from that time onwards. Of course, women have been having babies for years and years before that. You could keep going on forever. But for what we're talking about tonight, we're talking about kind of, you know, since colonial times in Australia, really. So
4: yes.
3: Go on.
4: Yes, I think the area of, you know, Aboriginal, Indigenous Australian women, Torres Strait Islander women, is a specialty area.
3: Yeah.
4: And those who belong to that ethnic group, they are the ones who do that work, and it's a very small field. But there is some recent work on it.
3: Yeah.
4: My work concentrates on, you know, conveniently when there's a period of colonisation that brings with it recording. So records are how we understand our history in most circumstances, unless there are oral stories of how we've grown up or lived somewhere or developed some skill. So with the development of Australia, it's really emulated the British world of the jurisdiction, the legal processes that the colony established, and, you know, even health systems, which we really didn't have at the time. We call them health systems, but hospitals in the early days were for soldiers and sometimes the insane, and there were other services for people who were poor, but not services for women. So even up to the 19th century, the end of the 19th century, by which time a hospital like the Women's Hospital, a really big one that I worked on in my PhD work, was well established. Only 3% of the babies born in Victoria in 1899 were born in an institution like that. The majority of them were born outside in the community, with a range of people attending at bedsides. And so in the beginning, of course, in the beginning, I mean in the colonisation period to begin with, there were women attending other women, whether they were experienced or not. In fact, Perry McIntyre, who's a historian in Sydney, established that a group of six women who were non-convicts but wives of convicts came out on the Second Fleet specifically to do that work. And, in fact, one of them was so fecund, a word that's used for having a lot of children.
3: Yeah, yeah.
4: Had so many children that she's very well known, and in fact, even my husband is distantly related to this woman, Sarah Cobcroft.
3: Say that name again.
4: Cobcroft, Sarah Cobcroft, C-O-B-C-R-O-F-T. Mm. She lived in the area of Wilberforce, you know, to the west of Sydney proper, and she like others, you know, worked in their community. Other people travelled around to follow gold discoveries where there were, you know, there's going to be a population and you're guaranteed to make a lot of money. But not all of the people who had midwifery skills were untrained or uneducated. In fact, that's an area of interest of mine. And I've established, along with some other people in different parts of Australia, that there were well-trained, well-educated and diplomated or certificated midwives who we've been able to trace back to Scotland, Ireland, England, who really did have very, very good skills. And one of the ways you know about that is whether they land in the paper, because they either do something very well or something bad, deemed to be bad.
3: Wow.
4: Yeah, so one of the issues about studying midwifery in the 19th century particularly is the lack of records, because the field was not regulated. Once statutory legislation applies to an area, it produces records of what people do. Mm. So until that time, there are no records. And so anyone can put up a shingle and call themselves a midwife, and they did.
3: Some of them
4: were very good.
3: Yeah. Was it a class thing? You know, would people with more means be able to get people to attend who had qualifications? Yes, is that what happened?
4: Yeah, there's a little bit of that, because when you look at the advertisements of women for who use newspapers to advertise their skill, there's a particular style of the way they speak, and they've had a, you know, certificate from Scotland or England somewhere, and they write in this very verbose or genteel sort of language. Other people write, you know, Mrs. Morrow, monthly nurse, cheap fees, £1. Women in the country attended.
3: Mm-hmm.
4: You know, they're pretty, but they're at least appealing to the literate public, whereas not everybody could read. And so sometimes practitioners got their work by word of mouth. And if you were good at it, then Mrs. Scott told you, then Mrs. Green told her friends, and so someone could build up a practice that way, in the same way that medical practitioners did by repute. Yeah.
3: Yeah.
4: So there are different classes, as you say, different social sort of categories where different people with different skills would appeal to a certain clientele.
3: And so you get from this early time to the idea of a hospital, and you call these a lying-in hospital. Could you explain what that is? What's a lying-in hospital?
4: Yes. Well, you know, some of the terms that we use, like delivery, like for birth, like confinement and in lying or lying in, they're terms that we apply to that are historically correct, but they do sound archaic, and that's, people these days don't like them. So the term that's in vogue these days is birthing. Mm. But we also had French terms for the midwife, like accoucheuse, which is the French term to sort of help at the bedside.
3: Mm.
4: And so a lying-in hospital was where women went pregnant, waited for their birth, had their birth, recovered and went home. And lying-in hospitals, which we now know as maternity hospital, were established by a kind of an alliance between philanthropically inclined women who used charity as a way to make sure they got into heaven, like they're doing good works on earth to get a place in heaven. Yeah, yeah. And there's a lot about the Lord, the Christian Lord and the Bible mixed up in this. And they worked with medical practitioners, certainly in Melbourne, to establish the first institution of its kind in Australia, specifically for women. Because general hospitals, many of which were already established, they did not allow pregnant women to be admitted.

0: because pregnancy was considered not to be an illness in the most part. And when you were healthy, hospitals were full of, you know, diseases and wounds mm-hmm. and things that created what were called miasmas. And these were noxious vapors that were deemed to emanate from cemeteries and cesspits and sewers and all sorts of places. Right. So they were, that was something women didn't need to be exposed to.
1: Yeah, so you keep a healthy woman and her new baby away from that. It sort of makes sense, doesn't it? You know, you'd
0: keep away from sick people. Yeah, well, that's exactly how they've established the separate hospitals, even though now many of them are co-located because of the need for occasionally intensive care or high dependency. But, yeah, they've served a very good purpose in the past because for the most part, they were used for healthy women.
1: Mm. We're talking about the history of midwifery in Australia because today happens to be International Day of the Midwife, the 5th of May. And the person you're hearing right now is Dr. Madonna Gran. She's a registered general nurse and midwife, an honorary fellow in the Department of Nursing at the University of Melbourne, and an independent historian. And her PhD traced the history of nursing and midwifery and the care of women in Victoria. It's so interesting. So we're sort of up to the first idea of a women's hospital separate to the other hospital system. And is the work of the midwife changing already in these institutions?
0: Look, this again, Emma, this is where terminology becomes important because at the women's in Melbourne, for example, they were the first hospital in Australia to establish a formal training program. Not many people are aware of it, but it was people could apply and train as a midwife or train in maternity nursing or midwifery nursing. That's what it was called, midwifery nursing. Mm. So nursing is the process of caring for someone and doing the things that they cannot do for themselves. So that might be feeding, toileting, clothing, and maybe, you know, sort of exercising in a modern sense. And midwifery was used as an adjective for that kind of nursing. Those women were trained by the bedside, by practice, by doing, but they also had lectures from medical staff and from the senior midwife, who was called the head midwife at the women's. The curriculum, if there was one, hasn't survived from the mid-1880s. But later on, we know that they learnt things like how to take a pulse, how to read a thermometer, because these were very modern technologies of care that could show that who had a high temperature that was too high and what was making them really sick. So introducing the technology of care made education important, as did the outcomes to women, what happened to them when people with understanding of how to manage a complicated labour or a placenta that was stuck.
1: Yeah.
0: How they could employ emergency responses as they were at the time. So the women's is unique in that it did establish training and it was well established by the late 19th century when other parts of Australia were only just establishing their women's hospitals.
1: Mm.
0: So it is quite different.
1: Yeah, I'm aware that we'll be up against the news pretty soon. We've probably only got about 5 minutes left to cover the whole, you know, the history of midwifery up to now. So from there, can you sort of plot us a bit of a path for the main changes that happened between this period we're talking about? I think we've got to the late 19th century there and through to now.
0: One of the things about midwifery in Australia is that because there was no regulation and anybody could do it, anybody could take it up, it copped a lot of critique.
1: Right.
0: Some of it was well-deserved and some of it was entirely undeserved. And medical practitioners who were trained overseas and maybe didn't speak English as a first language, they copped the same sort of critique. So it wasn't just directed at female midwives. Mm. But what happened, what changed substantially is that nursing became a defined practice aside from midwifery, and it professionalised in the true sense of an occupational creating occupational boundaries, keeping interlopers out, making sure they look better than the opposition and claiming superiority.

0: So really, rather than midwifery being sort of extinguished, nursing just took off. And it had such a profile through Florence Nightingale and her innumerate letters to the newspapers everywhere and numbers of treatises. Nursing with her name attached to it had such a public profile that was all about cleanliness in hospitals and, you know, cleanliness was next to godliness in terms of not developing infections in some ways. But, yeah, it was the profile of nursing that became so strong that midwifery was diminished to an extent. And then, you know, there's a process of what we now call medicalisation where doctors become far more involved in directing what happens in birth. More and more women come to hospitals to have birth because they're sold as safe places to have birth. And having done a lot of study on women who died in birth, I can tell you the alternative was pretty terrible if you were going to have a difficult pregnancy, a bit difficult labour. So, you know, there was a lot, I can understand why a lot of people were encouraged to come to go to hospitals. And by the 20s, you know, with the introduction of antenatal care, with the introduction of blood pressure monitoring, blood transfusion, antibiotics, all those other technologies of care, they were provided in hospitals, not in homes. And so hospitals were consolidated as the prime place for birth. And that was a huge shift in a very short space of time.
1: Yes. And with the, I guess with the advancement in what can be done medically, women wanting to be close to that if it's needed, is that kind of thing about, you know, and little premature babies that can survive younger and younger, and the advances in what can be done medically, it sort of makes the whole thing more medicalized.
0: Yes, there's absolutely no doubt about that. And of course, the reaction, the second wave feminist movement, and the reaction to that level of medicalisation, women had to hospital and they had to do things this way, is where the home birth movement was sort of, if it hadn't disappeared, it was certainly reinvigorated in the 70s and even in the 50s, actually, because women were drugged so heavily and there was a movement against twilight sleep. So, you know, it's been tipped on its head in a way. And women are a very, this group of women, their age group, they're a very powerful consumer voice, and they're a fantastic model for other consumers in different subsets of healthcare, because they have made a voice for themselves and they demand certain standards and different practices. And they work, you know, midwives are really back to the fore now with providing frontline maternity care through really dedicated research demonstrating that they, with risk management, they provide excellent care. So it's a case of collaboration these days instead of, you know, disagreeing with each other and deciding one way or the, my way is the highway or it's not okay.
1: it's so fascinating. I could speak to you for much longer on this, Dr. Graham. Thank you so much. It's really fascinating, and happy International Midwives Day to you as well.
0: My pleasure. Thank you.
1: That's Dr. Madonna Grand. She's a registered midwife and nurse and a director of the Australian Nursing and Midwifery History Project. Isn't it fascinating seeing how much it's changed? We'll get to nightlife now. Phil Clark, what is ahead on nightlife after 10 o'clock news?
2: Hello, hello. Emma, how are you?
1: Great.
2: Yes, we've got Nick Bruning in our first hour. Nick's the, one of the few independent financial advisors in the country. He can give you personal advice after today's interest rate rise. A lot of us might be scratching our heads wondering where the joint is going. So anyway, I'll have some advice on that. Also, should you build a granny flat? He's got some thoughts about all of that too. I mean, you could build a granny flat and move in the back there and really annoy the kids in that case. So we'll talk some more about that. Michael Adams on this day in history. Back in 1770, when the first British sailor died, when Cook came into Botany Bay and was buried there. No one knows where. Mm. Well, we know where, but no one's found the grave. So we'll talk some more about that event. Peter Marks on the labyrinthine ways in which technology companies track you these days. It's horror. It's really scary, really. So we'll talk about that and we'll play the Mighty Challenge.

0: course, you know the drill. Give us a call and seek fame and glory. Only available here on Nightlife.
1: Only available. And also on the evenings quiz. Fame and glory is also available at 7 p.m.
0: I know nothing of this quiz. No, nothing of this quiz.
1: Thanks so much, Phil. Talk to you tomorrow. Phil Clark with Nightlife. He'll be on your radio after the 10 o'clock news. I'll be back tomorrow night. We'll play our evening's quiz for Fame and Glory as well. Really looking forward to having you along then. We're coming up to the news now at 10 o'clock.
2: ABC News with Noni Edwards. The federal government has announced it is halting plans for a Melbourne to Brisbane inland rail. Spanning 1,600 kilometres, the project promised to deliver faster, more resilient freight, resulting in safer roads and less emissions. But tonight, the government's revealed funding for the inland rail will end at Parkes in New South Wales. Amid independent estimates, the cost of delivering the project in full now exceeds $45 billion. In a statement, the Minister for Infrastructure, Catherine King, said the government is taking sensible decisions to realign the future of inland rail and build a safe, efficient and reliable network for the future. Housing data analysts anticipate fewer investors will enter the Australian market following another cash rate hike by the Reserve Bank. The rate is now up 4.35%, the highest level since November 2023. Some businesses have already responded, including the Commonwealth Bank, which will increase home loan variable interest rates by 0.25% from May 15. Domain's Chief of Research and Economics, Nicola Powell, says this will have an impact on rental prices and vacancy rates.
3: It is going to be interesting to see if they have a grandfathered approach to those already in the housing market. But I think we're already starting to see some investors actually selling off their homes. And I think that is about creating a bit of a financial buffer, particularly now that we're in a rate hiking cycle.
2: The Federal Treasurer pointed out that today's Reserve Bank interest rate decision did not blame public spending for pushing up inflation. The cash rate's gone up again to 4.35%, the third rate hike this year. The opposition says inflation has risen because of government spending, but Jim Chalmers says the war in the Middle East is the biggest factor.
4: To those people who are pretending that the government's budget is the sole driver of prices in our economy or interest rate decisions, they weren't saying that last year when interest rates were cut three times. And so I think that's an important bit of perspective.
2: One Nation leader Pauline Hanson says she's still deciding whether to run for the House of Representatives in the next federal election. With support rising for the minor party, Barnaby Joyce has also said he's considering running for the lower house instead of a Senate seat. Senator Hanson says she's weighing up her options following the party's success in the South Australian election.
5: If I move to the lower house, you know, we're rising in the polls. It's something that needs to be taken into consideration, which I will be, and people have been encouraging me to actually look at running for a lower house seat. I'm not making any decisions on that and I won't be locked into anything.
2: Leaders from the EU have congratulated Armenia's Prime Minister for moving his country politically closer to the bloc. However, Nikol Pashinyan was told more democratic reforms were needed. At a summit in Armenia's capital, Yerevan, the European Commission President Ursula von der Leyen said the Caucasus could become an important route connecting Europe to China, bypassing Russia.
6: Armenia can become a regional hub for new global trade routes, particularly in the crucial area of critical raw materials. And Europe is ready to support you. We're ready to help build the physical infrastructure. We're ready to invest in the local energy production and the energy links across the Black Sea.
2: Environmental activists say the federal government must invest in projects that can ensure the long-term use of electric vehicles. The government has announced changes to the fringe benefits tax exemption, which will see it only apply to EVs worth less than $75,000 from April next year. Australians can currently avoid the FBT if they're buying a vehicle under $91,000 through a novated lease. Chief Executive of the Climate Council, Amanda McKenzie, says the government should focus on aiding existing vehicles on Australian roads.
7: We already have a national plan to bring on more EVs, but there is a range of other things that the government could do. One is to increase the charging infrastructure across Australia. Obviously, we're a very big country. There's been a big increase in charging infrastructure, but there is far more that could be done.
2: In basketball, departing Melbourne United head coach Dean Vickermans expressed his love for the NBL club following the announcement he'll leave to explore opportunities overseas. Through nine seasons at the helm, the three-time coach of the year led United to two championships. Vickerman believes his successor is set up well for the future.
8: The coach that comes in, and he's got a little runway here, and he's got three import spots to really make this team his own. I think it's in a really good position to say, get everybody healthy, and that's something that we struggled with a little bit last year, to get everybody healthy, everybody playing their best basketball, this team can contend for a championship.
2: He departs the league with the seventh most coaching victories of all time and hasn't ruled out returning at some capacity down the track.
9: Who will win the AI race? Has gambling become our national sport?
10: Questions. They've never been more important. So the one thing we'll never question is our duty to keep asking. ABC News. Keep asking.
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2: Yes, well, hello and how are you? Philip Clark with you on ABC Radio. This is Tuesday, the 5th of May, and this is Nightlife right across the country, everywhere you are on ABC Local Radio. 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First hour of the program at 6 past 10, 6 past 8 in WA, South Australia and the Territory. It's 24 to 10. We're right through the Pacific, courtesy of Radio Australia. So it's midnight in Tuvalu and Kiribati, 1 a.m. in Tonga, 11 in Honiara and Port Vila, and 10 o'clock in Port Moresby, wherever you are. It should be good picking us up everywhere without any problems. There could be some issues in Port Lincoln and Perth, but that's not till after midnight WA time and after 1 a.m. South Australian time. So I'll let you know about those a bit later on, but otherwise you should be picking us up loud and clear. Finance with Nick Bruning in the first hour, so give us a call. Nick can answer your questions, as you know, on any matter of personal finance. He can give you advice as well. 1-300-800-222 is the number. 1-300-800-222. Line's free. You'll get through. Grab one. There's usually a bit of demand for Nick's very level-headed advice. And with today's rise in interest rates, boy, do we need something and some good news. We'll try and bring you some good news tonight, because quite frankly, in this terrible world of ours at the moment, there is precious little of it. Pete Hegseth of the Defence Secretary in the United States is at a live press conference now, banging on about what's going on in the war, but there doesn't seem to be any substantive departure of American policy. If there's anything out of that, we'll let you know and bring it to you, of course, live tonight. All right, coming up tonight in the program, as I said, Nick Bruning first up. If you're listening, by the way, on through the Listen app, you can use that too to grab our podcasts as well. We had a very informative chat last night about eyes, in particular macular disease. Ophthalmologist Professor Alex Hunya joined us. Here's a little of it.
3: The macula's very important. Obviously, I'm a little bit biased, but I think it's the most important part of the eye. So I'm old enough to understand the analogy that the retina at the back of the eye is like the film in a camera. So the macula is the very central part of that. And as you said before, it's essential for that detailed central sight. So reading, doing close-up things that people like to do, needlework, that sort of thing, but also for driving. So loss of macular vision can mean a really major loss of independence for people if they lose their reading and driving vision.
2: 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Nick Bruning's next up. Nick's going to talk, or he can take questions on superannuation, investing, retirement strategies, estate planning, pensions, tax, all that. He's also going to talk about granny flats. How viable an accommodation option might they be for you? Could you build a granny flat in the backyard, go and live there, kids can live in the front, and you can really annoy them? Is that how it works? Anyway, well, Nick will

0: take your calls. 1300 800 222 is the number. You can text on 0467 922702. Second hour of the program, Mark Kenny, Director of the Australian Studies Institute for the Nightlife News Breakdown, discussing obviously the rates decision today, also the tussle between the parties in the run-up to what is probably one of the most watched by-elections in recent memory, the Farrer by-election on this Saturday. Can One Nation succeed in winning for the first time or doing something that they've never done before, which is to win a lower house seat? So we'll talk some more about that. Michael Adams is in. Always love Michael's stories. He's got a great yarn tonight about the British sailor from James Cook's visit to the East Coast back in 1770, who died and was buried at the landing place in Botany Bay. Probably gave his name to the area that surrounds that place at the moment. So we'll talk some more about him. And Peter Marks on tech and the ever more nefarious and labyrinthine ways that companies track your data and you. I know. We'll play the Mighty Challenge, of course. Issues of the day. Well, we should get your experiences of granny flat life too. Have you done it? Have you lived in one as a grandparent, just a tenant? Maybe you're living in one right now. How's it all working out? Also, one poll's picked The Castle as the best Australian film of all time, but not the film critics who have their noses in the air about it. I wonder what's your take on all of that. We'll have a chat about that a bit later on as well. So plenty to do. We've got lots of time to do it. 1300 800 222 is my number. You can text me 0467 922702 if you would like to be part of the program. I would love to hear from you.
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0: All right, finances. 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Nick Bruning is an independent financial advisor. We talk to him regularly. He is independent and is not tied to anybody, so he can give genuinely independent advice and can give you personal advice as well. 1300 800 222, any aspects of super, investments, pensions, benefits, all of that. Nick, good evening to you. Welcome back.
3: Hello, Phil. Good to be back.
0: Yes, no, it's great to have you back too. Well, interest rate decision today, yes. Well, no surprises, I guess, in a way, but, depressingly depressing.
3: It's tough, no question about it, and we're kind of back to where we were this time last year.
0: All of the gains from last year's cuts gone.
3: Yeah. Just basically out the window. It's really interesting. There was a study done by the Institute of Health and Welfare, which is a Commonwealth Government department, report last year in October, which spoke about mortgage stress. And look, the going figure is if you're spending more than 30% of your income on accommodation, whether it be rental or through mortgages and those sorts of things, then you're kind of moving into the area of mortgage stress. It used to be about 25%, but it's now about 30%. This research showed that, this is back in October, mind you, before we've seen the last three rate rises, 47% of Australians were under mortgage stress already. I mean, that's phenomenal. Nearly half of the people that had a loan were stressed already. And here we are with three rate rises since, and you just wonder what percentage are now really feeling the pain. And, hopefully we won't see another rate rise for a while. As Michelle Bullock said today, they'll probably wait a few months to see the effects of that. Plus, of course, the supply shock on oil prices and stuff. So maybe we'll be let off two rate rises, but certainly the market's thinking there'll be another rate rise at least before the end of the year. And certainly talk of any reductions are way off the agenda now. So,
0: What can you do? Anything about it, Nick? I mean, just in terms of managing money, if you're a stressed borrower, I mean, I think the average size mortgage is approaching $1 million these days, isn't it?
3: Yeah, obviously it depends on where you live in the country, but it is. You know, $800,000 is a pretty standard mortgage for many first home buyers. Look, I know everyone sort of says, you should look at your expenses. There is actually help out there that's really valuable, and we've mentioned it in the past when times have been tough. The National Debt Helpline, which is on 1-800-007-007, 1-800-007-007. Now, what they will do is they will connect you through with financial counsellors, and you might be thinking, the financial counsellors aren't going to help me. Well, they actually know a whole lot of stuff that you and I don't know anything about, Phil. And that's including the law with respect to managing debt with your lenders. Most lenders operate under a code of conduct which requires them to deal with people that are finding it stressful and come up with some sort of resolution. Now, obviously, once it's sorted out, you kind of have to

0: stick to the deal that you've made. But, you know, they know all sorts of little tricks and tips about negotiating, and they'll actually go in and negotiate with the lenders on your behalf. So it's a completely free service. It's not, you know, hand over half your pay and they'll look after it. It's literally a free service. And as I say, you connect through the National Debt Helpline. If you really don't know where to start, I reckon that's a great starting point for anyone that's in real strife at the moment. And sort of the signs that things are starting to get a bit out of whack is probably if you're in a situation where you're using a credit card to pay for pretty much every bill and you're kind of maxing it out, and then you move to another credit card, and you know, that's a really obvious sign that things are getting out of control. Similarly, if you're moving some bills that you used to perhaps be able to pay as a lump sum, things like insurance costs, stuff like that, if you're now having to move everything to monthly, that's also a sign. So sitting down with someone that knows the tricks might put you in a position where you can start to really sharpen the pencils and cut out this and do this and that, and find yourself that it's perhaps not as traumatic as you first thought. And as I say, these people know the rules and they can use them on your behalf.
1: I'm just thinking back to the COVID period when, you know, things were pretty grim for a lot of people, really grim, actually. The banks actually kind of stayed their hand and were accommodating to people.
0: Oh, yeah. Hey, look, the banks don't want
1: to... They don't really want you to default.
0: Absolutely not. No,
1: so
0: no.
1: If you approach them and say, look, you know, I've got some problems here, they may well be amenable, mightn't they?
0: They kind of have to be. The law says that code of credit conduct, I should say, absolutely mandates them to sort of negotiate some sort of arrangement with you. But you're right. I mean, the last thing the banks want is to have those impairment charges which they put on their balance books actually come to fruition. They'd much rather work with you. Look, you're not going to get out of paying the debt off, but they can certainly do things about the interest rate that's being charged and all those sorts of things. So, you know, they're not going to wipe off the debt altogether, but they'll certainly give you a decent holiday or lower the repayments or whatever, so that you can hang on until things turn around. And that's the other thing to remember. These things inevitably do turn around. Hopefully it's a relatively short period, but, you know, it's not helped by the uncertainty coming out of the Middle East, Phil. No one really knows what's going to happen there. So it's a case of kind of batten down the hatches and be careful. But, you know, and we're starting to see that reflected in spending around the country. You know, I speak to people in business all over the place, people that run restaurants and bars or whatever, saying that they're noticing a real downturn now in the last, you know, month or so in business. So that'll be the next thing, is hopefully we don't see a substantial rise in unemployment because that makes things even worse. One thing about, you know, having debts, if you've got a job, you can kind of often manage it. But if you don't have a job, that makes it really tough.
1: Exactly right. Finance with Nick Bruning in this hour, 1-300-800-222. Gary from Adelaide, thank you for your criticism of my time-telling abilities, which I admit you're entirely correct. If it's 6 minutes past the hour in Australia, he says, it must be 6 minutes past the hour in Pacific Islands too. Don't mislead them. No, a fair point, Gary. All I would offer in defence is that time moves more slowly in the Pacific.
0: Mr. Clark.
1: In a good way. In a good way. All right. Christine in WA. Nick, I'm looking at sidestepping the super tax. I'm 73 with 544,000 in super. The tax component's 126,000. The rest is tax-free. Is it too late to try and dodge the death tax? I don't know what Christine's talking about here.
0: Yeah, no, not sure. Sorry, what was Christine's age? I didn't...
1: 73.
0: 73. No, Christine's fine. Okay, so this super death tax is when we look at our superannuation statement, there's generally two components. There's what's called a tax-free component and a taxable component. Now, most of us never take much notice of it because if we're taking money out and we've turned 60, there's no tax when it's paid to us as individuals. It's completely tax-free. But when you pass and the proceeds of your superannuation are paid to your loved ones, then the taxable component is taxed at 15%. And there's this really neat trick where you can take money out of superannuation and re-inject it straight away is what we call a non-concessional contribution. And it's literally, Phil, take the money out and stick it back in, because when you put it back in, you put it in as what we call the non-concessional contribution. You can actually put in up to $360,000 this year if you haven't made use of this thing called bring forward, and that will basically increase the tax-free part by the 360 grand. It's a very convoluted way of explaining it. You can save, we did the sums, about $65,000 in tax if you work it properly, and it's literally a process that you do. You need to do it before you're 75, and that's why I asked Christine's age.

0: because it's 73, she can still take the money out and put it back in. Once you hit your 75th birthday, well, in fact, 75th and 28 days, that facility is no longer available to you, so you need to do it before you hit 75.
1: Mm, okay.
0: There you go.
1: 1-300-800-222 is my number. Margie Lou from Melbourne. Hi, Margie Lou.
2: Hello there. I would like to ask Nick, what is the asset threshold to get a part pension, even if it was like $20 a week, so that I would qualify for reductions on rates and stuff? I have some of my mother's estate in the bank account, and sure. I have a bit of a lump sum super that's sitting there that I don't touch, and then an income stream in the super, and I have a share portfolio that I inherited from my grandmother, and because there's a lot of CBA shares in there, it's really high on paper.
0: Yeah.
2: So I'm wondering, what's the threshold before I can qualify?
0: So, Magalu, are you a single lady?
2: Yep.
0: And do you own your own home?
2: Yes.
0: Okay, so the upper cutoff threshold for a single person is $722,000, and that's assuming they, that's if they own their own home. If you're a non-homeowner, that threshold is $258,000 higher at $980,000. So in your case, it would be $722,000. Now, it's going to be the actual value of those assets that you mentioned, your shares, your superannuation, bank accounts, all that kind of stuff. Bear in mind, though, that fixed assets like your contents, cars and stuff, we use pretty much the scrap value of those assets. So while you may well have your contents insured for $100,000 or something like that, Centrelink will generally accept a value of, say, $10,000, because if by the time you get a second-hand dealer and they sort of take out the stuff they don't want and this and that, you end up with a lot less than you thought. So $10,000 is about the going price for your contents and bits and pieces. The other thing to note is that the way the pension system works is you don't actually get only a dollar or two. It's a bit of a quirk in the system, but basically the fortnightly pension payment, which is currently $1,200.90, includes what's called a base pension and these things called supplements. And there's supplements for telephone allowances and supplements for pharmaceutical and other bits and pieces. Those supplements are basically worth $46.60. And a quirk in the system means that Centrelink won't pay you just a part pension. They must pay you the full supplement, so you don't get a part supplement. In other words, the very least you would qualify for is $46.60. And as you've alluded to, that would also get you the pension concession card, which is the one that gives you all the discounts. Now, the final point is that if you're over that $722,000 figure, the other concession card that you could look at is a thing called the Commonwealth Seniors Health Card. Now, that card doesn't consider your assets at all. It simply looks at your income with respect to taxable income from investments, and it's a very convoluted calculation with things called account-based pensions. But the bottom line there is that if you're a single person, you can have income of up to $101,000 a year and qualify for that pension, Commonwealth Seniors Health Card, and that'll get you discounts on pills and bits and pieces, and depending on where you live in Australia, there might be other discounts that follow with that. But so there's a few things there, but the long-winded answer to your question, $722,000, but I think there'd be a lot of other people interested in the other stuff too.
1: Okay.
2: Thank you.
1: Thanks, Margie Lou. Bye-bye. 1-300-800-222. Evening from China, says Andrew, listening in. A question regarding super. I'm getting nervous about my super and the impact upon this from the war. My super seems to be slowing down with the stock market slowing up. I'm 50 and I'm planning well, but I'm reading I need over $1 million. That's a lot.
0: Well,
1: best wishes, Andrew. You can come to the rescue here.
0: I can. He's playing my song. Yes. Well, look, let's talk about the super and what to do with it at the moment. Look, when we have these tumultuous times, there's a natural tendency to flight to safety and move all the money out of the share market and put it into cash and all the rest of it. And as I've said a million times on your show, Phil, now's not the time to do it, because what you're doing is you are crystallising losses. What we do know is that eventually this turmoil will calm down. People will go back to normality and start to, you know, go back to the pubs and buy the things at the shops and do all that sort of stuff, and up will go the profits, and again, up will go the share prices. So the time to be making those sorts of changes is actually when the markets are very buoyant and things are looking rosy, not when things are looking down and doing

0: oomphful as they are at the moment. So I'd probably sit tight for now. At 50 years of age, you've got a bit of time to work out exactly how things will play out. And certainly, you know, retirement, whatever age it is for you, whether it's 60, 65, 67, there'll be times between 50 and that, whatever age that is, that you can make those sorts of changes and perhaps move it to a more safer environment overall. We don't even actually know what our texters' assets are in, Phil. So, you know, that said, someone that's getting into their late 50s, 60s, I'd like to think they'd have a reasonably conservative mix of mix of things. Now, as to the $1 million myth, as I call it, look, in China...
1: I think you might have written a book about this.
0: Thank you so much. I might plug it. Let me just say that what most people conveniently don't tell you about is the fact that the Australian retirement income system is ranked number 5 in the world because of its sustainability and how good it is. Mm. And we're talking about how the age pension works hand in glove with our savings and investments and stuff. Even if you're overseas, even if you're domiciled in China, if you're an Australian resident, you may qualify for a pension overseas. Yes, I have written a book, Phil, called Don't Panic, Why You Can Retire Well with Less Than You Think. It's still available. But look, it really does break it down and explain to some people how, look, even with modest amounts in savings, you can have a pretty comfortable retirement. We use a figure of $300,000 generating an income of more than $61,000 a year, tax-free for life, indexed using low-risk investments. And that's simply because a great part of that $61,000 would be coming from the Centrelink system. And it's just, you know, there's not many books out there that kind of explain how Centrelink works, but, you know, we like to think ours is one of them. So anyway, that's something to look at. But by all means, make those changes to super when things are looking a little healthier than they are at the moment.
1: Yeah. Stuart says, Nick, my question is, do I have enough to retire? I'm 56, lost my job recently, not working. I've got 1.7 million in super.
0: Wow. Yeah.
1: Okay. My wife's not working. We expect we can live comfortably in retirement on about 80,000 PA per annum. Yeah. Interested in your thoughts.
0: Well, $1.7 million, and again, that's a tidy sum. And, you know, you put it into something reasonably safe, you can expect a return of 6 or 7%. You know, 7% or so is going to be generating that kind of money anyway. You'd probably be in a situation where, again, you don't need to take risk. You can use a reasonably conservative portfolio of investments. And at that age, you can't – I think – how old is he? 50?
1: He's 57.
0: 57. So you can't technically
1: 56. Yeah.
0: 56. So you can't access the super until he gets to 60. So we're talking about that next three or four years or so, because you could potentially access super under hardship provisions, but that gets very technical and messy. You'd need to be on Centrelink support income or benefits for 26 weeks as a minimum. So it all gets a bit technical. So yeah, if it's all in super, then it really is going to be a challenge, and you would probably have to look for some employment income between now.

0: put me on 6 months probation, and I haven't got much super because I worked for myself for pretty much 20 years and I never paid super for myself.
1: Mm-hmm.
0: But I do have a little bit of super. So what I wanted to know was, what should I do? I've rented out my little apartment just for the sake of it, because I couldn't really afford to pay for it on my pension. So yeah. I get my pension and my rent money from my unit.
2: Yeah.
0: So how am I supposed to adjust the income? So when comes tax time, how do I do it? Well, do I pay the tax in a lump sum, or shall I pay it every week?
2: So what will happen, Spiro? And do you know that you will be paying tax? Are you certain about that?
0: Well, I think it's just over $23,000 or $24,000 a year plus my pension, which is roughly the same. So it's around, I figured it out around $51,000 a year.
2: Right. Okay. Yep. Fair enough. Okay. Well, look, it's probably going to be easier for you if you do. You can actually set it up with Centrelink where they deduct tax for you out of your pension payment along the way.

0: If it's sort of done that way, they'll probably put you on what we call a PAYG system, pay as you go, and that's going to require you to make payments anyway next year. It's sort of a bit messy, to be honest, and in some respects, the easier way to go about it is to have some tax taken out of your income now so that when it comes time to do your tax, you've already got a bit of a credit built up in there. Does that make sense?
1: Yeah, I did. Yeah. I did that last year, but I was working for the HCWA in Perth here,
0: yeah.
1: And I was working for them, and I did my tax, and they said that I earned too much money because I got my pension,
0: yeah.
1: And then I declared my income, so they took out the tax and the pension, but I still had to pay tax at the end of the year. So
0: yeah, that wasn't enough.
1: I'm just getting a little bit worried because I decided to rent the unit out because.
0: Yeah,
1: because I'm better off doing it that way.
0: Yeah, no, that all makes sense. Yeah. Well, look, but then obviously, the interest that you're now paying on the debt because you've got the income coming from the unit, that becomes tax deductible. So that's going to reduce the effect of the income with respect to the rent that you're receiving. Spiro, do you do your own tax or do you actually get someone to help you a bit?
1: Well, like I said before, I get the local company here to do my tax every year. They've been doing it for the last 20 years.
0: Yeah.
1: Same girl did my tax for 11 years, and I never had they've got all my records
0: What I do, Spirit, I'd actually go and have a bit of a chat with them about making sure you've got sufficient tax coming out of your income now with your changed circumstances. The other thing I was going to mention is that for people with relatively modest incomes, you can certainly use the HELP program, which is offered by the ATO, the Australian Tax Office themselves. These are for people with modest incomes where they have tax volunteers that help you sort of do your tax returns and things like that. So you might want to look that up, Tax Volunteer Program, and they can put you in touch with volunteers in your area, which might be able to assist you with some of that tax stuff too. Yeah.
2: Righty. Thanks, Miro. Thank you for the call. Good luck with it as well. Jane from Homebush says, the book Don't Panic's great, and I'm not related to the author. Oh, well, you are paper.
0: Cousin Jane.
2: Yeah, Cousin Jane. That's right. All righty. John from Epping. Let's move on. G'day, John. G'day, John.
3: Hi there. We've got three young children and their grandmother left them some money in a will. Mm-hmm. And I'm trying to work out the best way to, and they won't be able to access it for many years. I'm trying to find the best way to manage it because I don't want it impacting us because we will then not get childcare subsidy and other things.
0: Sure.
3: We can't access the money either. So we're going to be impacted if we hold it. I'm trying to work out the best way to put it away for their future.
0: So when you say young children, how old are they?
3: 5 and 7.
0: Yeah, okay, cool. So we're talking about some sort of investment that might run until they're 18, become adults. Is that the sort of thing you're looking at?
3: Correct.
0: So, look, there's a couple of ways in doing it, and probably the easiest way, if you're looking at a long-term investment, it would be suitable for using some growth assets like shares and that kind of stuff. You can absolutely, even online, set up an account via an online broker or other financial institution where basically you become the trustee for the kids' trust. We call it a bare trust. Trust arrangement. So basically what happens is you're responsible for the operation of the investment because you're over 18, the kids can't do it, providing you derive no benefit yourself directly from it. So we're saying that you don't take any franking credits, you never withdraw any money from it, it's just left for the kids to accumulate and you don't touch it, then it won't affect your tax. And basically once you get to 18 years of age, you can transfer it to the kiddies free of capital gains tax and all that kind of stuff, right? So they become the tax paying entity, if you like. In fact, you can even get a tax file number for the kids, and they can be set up as a sort of a standalone separate trust arrangement which doesn't impact your finances. But as I say, if you touch it, then all bets are off and basically it's deemed to be your money. But that's probably the easiest way to do it. You can do it with a bank account, you can do it with share trading account, any of those sorts of investments are set up that way. And usually what happens, it'll be your name and it'll be as trustee for or on behalf of Junior John or whatever the child's name is. Okay.
3: Mm. And you called it a bear trust, did you?
0: Yeah, well, that's the loose term around it. But if you mention what you're trying to do to an online broker or a share broker or something like that, they'll know instantly what you're on about and set it up for you.
3: Great. Thank you. Very helpful.
2: Okay. Thank you, John. Thank you. Bye-bye. Lance from Geraldton. Hi, Lance. Sorry, you've been waiting on there. Appreciate that.
4: That's okay, Phil and Nick. Just really quickly before I ask my main question, if I talk to a few mates and so on, I usually say to them, well, look, if you want to...

tyre and you want to cruise the world in a QE2, you need that amount. Caravan, you need that amount. If you're just quite happy to walk down to the local, you need that amount. Now, it's nice and simple. Now, the question I do have for Nick is back in the late 80s, when my wife and I were

0: and the way things are going, do you think, Nick, it may end up that way again? I hope not. I'll hang up and listen to your comments.
1: Okay. Thanks, Lance.
2: Yeah, well, it was particularly tumultuous time. It was sort of on the back of the 87 share market crash. You know, the world was going to hell in a handbasket. We had roaring inflation going everywhere and central banks all over the place were trying to control those inflationary figures by raising interest rates when it got to 19%. Interestingly enough, you know, and you hear about the boomers sort of whinging about the 19%. Even at 19%, the percentage of income going towards housing back then, Phil, was still below 30%. It's extraordinary, but it was actually better off at 19% than some of the kids are paying now at 6% because of the level of the debts. The amount of debt is that much greater than it was relative to back in the late 80s and so on. So I don't think it'll get to that, but that, the reason for that is, Lance, is that it doesn't need to go much higher for people to be in real financial trouble. And, you know, a 0.25% rate rise translating to, you know, in an $800,000 mortgage, $152 a month or whatever the figure is just huge. And remember that mortgage payments are made with after-tax dollars. So, you know, working out over a year, that's going to be, you know, $1,600 a year after tax that you have to earn. If you're already on the edge, it makes it really, really tough. And you're not going to be able to go to the boss and suddenly say, I want a pay rise of that magnitude and get it.
1: Mm. Yep. All right. 1-300-800-222. Yvonne from Minyup in Victoria. Hi, Yvonne.
3: Hi, Phil and Nick. I'm a single woman. I'm 59 years old and I bought my house with my superannuation.
1: Mm-hmm.
3: Now, I'm never going to be able to work again, so I don't have any superannuation for my retirement. So mm-hmm. what? And I do volunteer work, which is not paid voluntary work. So, and I suffer mental health issues. So, what can I do?
2: Okay. So, Yvonne, have you explored things like the disability support pension? Are you getting any Commonwealth Government income support?
3: Well, the disability pension is, they've knocked me back so many times because I'm still able-bodied to do work.
2: Yep.
3: But my okay. doctor has classified me as to not work.
2: Okay. All right. Well, I mean, presumably you're aware of the appeals process and that. So the other option that you've got is to look at the job seeker benefit, which is job seeker is the what we would call the dole, I guess, for a single over 55. Once you've gone on that benefit for 9 months, it goes to $882.50. Now, there will be some mutual obligation requirements under that. It's pretty generous. It's things like the voluntary work that you're doing, all that sort of stuff. Have you gone down that path at all, Yvonne, looking at Job Seeker?
3: Yes, well, I am on what they call Job Seeker New
2: okay.
3: Start.
2: Yeah, okay. Yep, okay. So, and how long have you been on that for?
3: Well, for 20-something years.
2: Oh, okay. All right. Okay. Well, then you'll almost certainly be on the maximum rate, which I mentioned was that $882.50 amount. Look, it's really tough, and I understand that at least by owning your own home, you're in a position that, you know, you don't have to pay as much as perhaps people that are renting. One of the things that you might explore into the future, and it really is something that kind of I'd like to see sort of deferred a bit if you can, and that is if you do need extra money, you potentially have access to the Home Equity Access Scheme at a point in the future. That's, if you like, a reverse mortgage where Centrelink can provide money to you up to an amount which is equivalent to 150% of the rate of age pension. Unlike a commercial reverse mortgage where they're paying or charging something like, well, probably now 10% per year, Centrelink charge a very modest rate of 3.95%. So that's something potentially that you can look at in the future. I think at this stage and this age, that option's not available to you, but it's something that you can look at down the track. Look, I know, Yvonne, it's really tough. You know, it's all good for me to say, you know, get a bit of part-time work or something. If it's just not possible, it's just not possible. Mm-hmm. I feel for you, but it's just a case of doing the best you can. Yeah.
1: All right. Thanks for that. If you would like to ask a question, 1-300-800-222.
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1: Nick Bruning's with us, independent financial advisor. If you've got a question, 1-300-800-222 is the number. Uncle Gavin says, Phil and Nick, could you tell me the difference between an account-based pension

0: pension and a transition to retirement? And what's what's the better?
1: Okay. So, Gavin, a transition to retirement account-based pension is a form of account-based pension. And an account-based pension is simply the reverse of super. So instead of putting money in on a regular basis, we start drawing money out on a regular basis. An account-based pension, which is a normal one at retirement, requires you to take out a certain percentage per annum based on your age. So, for example, if you start an account-based pension and you're under 65 years of age, you must take out 4% of the account balance as measured on the 1st of July every year per annum. Once you get to 65, you've got to take out 5%. When you get to 75, you've got to take out 6%, and so on and so on and so on. The reason we like them is that once you're over 60, you pay no tax on any withdrawal, so that's a good thing. And similarly, once you're retired and in a normal account-based pension, there's no tax on the earnings. The transition to retirement arrangement is when you've hit 60, you're still at work and you want to start drawing on your pension or on your super, and you can. So what you do is you convert your lump sum amount into a transition to retirement account-based pension. It behaves a lot like a normal account-based pension. So you've got that minimum amount, like 4% if you're under 65 and 5% if you're under 75 and so on and so on. But you're tax-free on the withdrawals, certainly, but the earnings aren't tax-free. They're still taxed at 15%. So they're not quite as generous as a normal full-on account-based pension. When we use them, we love them because they allow us to smack the mortgage down, because what you can do with a transition to retirement account-based pension is withdraw up to 10% of your super. And with that 10% of your super, you can smash the mortgage over a couple of years, which is what we love, and that allows us to free up perhaps some mortgage payments, and that money can be reinjected back into super. But it just speeds up something, particularly now with interest rates rising yet again today, Phil. Getting rid of those non-tax-deductible debts is quickly as possible is an absolute gold strategy to follow, and transition to retirement is just one of the ways of doing it.
0: Yeah. All righty. Belinda from Wangaratta. Hi, Belinda.
2: Hi. Good evening, Nick and Phil. I have a quick question, or a couple. I was a sole trader and I paid just over $5,000 extra in my tax about 3 years ago now. I paid it with a debit card. The debit card expired and the expiry date changed. So tax office wouldn't give me back my money. So that's been sitting there for 3 years. Last year, I got a debt of $4,000, which I haven't done my tax yet, naughty me. I'm just inquiring whether they'll take my debt out of that $5,000. Or will they expect me to set it up as a PAYG?
1: No, I would think they'd take it out of the $4,000. I'm a bit perplexed about not giving you the money back. I'm not sure about that. But basically what happens is, how you pay a debt and how you get it back or whatever is kind of in the minutiae of things. The ATO are actually running a tax account for you, Belinda, and it shows

0: the debits and the credits? And if you do your own tax, or do you do it through an accountant?
1: No, at that time I was doing it through an accountant, although I was paying tax in.
0: Yeah, fair enough.
1: I have tried everything to get that $5,000 back, but they said that they had legislation change because people were using it for money laundering. So that's why they wouldn't give it back.
0: Okay, well, I'm not quite sure what's going on here, but look, I would perhaps contact the ATO directly on that 13286 number and ask them to send you out a statement of your tax account, which will basically show what credits and debits are there. Beyond that, I'm a little puzzled about this payment arrangement. Like I say, if you nominate a particular account that you're using, that would be it. I'm just also concerned that you're not dealing directly with the ATO. Perhaps it's some intermediary going on there. I'm not quite sure what's happening there, but it doesn't sound right.
1: I've dealt directly with the ATO.
0: Okay, we'll get a tax statement, then you'll know exactly what credits you've got sitting there and we go from there.
2: Okay. All right, Belinda, thank you. Let's move on. John from Harvey Bay. G'day, John.
3: Yeah, how you going, Nick? Just a quick question for you. I've bought my house using my superannuation.
0: Mm-hmm.
3: So I've got about $110,000 left from that, and a mortgage of about $80,000. So with the rate rises, am I better off just paying out the mortgage completely?
0: Yeah, John, you probably are. And the reason I say that is that, I don't know what mortgage rate you're paying, but it's probably about, 6.something%, well, it certainly will be after today. And your superannuation, one thing that's absolutely guaranteed is the amount you have to pay the bank, right? So that thing, it seems to go up and down a bit sometimes, but it's a definite amount you're due each month. The thing about your superannuation, well, no one really knows what it's going to generate over the next couple of years. So when we compare the risk versus the return, you're better off clearing up the mortgage. And one of the things, as I've said to an earlier caller, is that, when you get to retirement, if it's non-beneficial debt, get rid of the stuff, because you're basically paying 6-7% per annum to the bank, which is basically boosting their profits and not helping you one little bit. So just think of it in terms of money saved is money earned by paying off the mortgage as quick as you can. As I said to, I think, Belinda before, or someone, that, potentially you do have access at the Home Equity Access Scheme if you do need some money in the future. That's the Centrelink reverse mortgage, effectively, charging 3.95%, which is a hell of a lot less than your current mortgages. So potentially that's a source of funds if you really do need it into the future. So I look at that. And John, you're over 65, or what age are you?
3: 61, sorry.
0: And, yeah, 61, yeah.
3: Yeah, I can't access Centrelink at all.
0: Okay,
3: because I'm tied up with DVA.
0: Okay, so you're receiving a DVA benefit, income support payment, or not?
3: Yes, I am, yeah.
0: Yeah, okay, all right. Well, so that's basically the same as a Centrelink pension anyway. Yeah, look, I'd be inclined to get rid of that debt, my friend, and know that you're not paying, 6-7% towards your big four banks' profits.
2: All right, John.
0: That's a good feeling, Phil, when you know you're not contributing to the profit.
2: Oh, that's true, yes. text line, it's Ting from Thornlea. I've got two kids. Their grandparents would like to pass their house to them directly.
0: Yeah,
2: part of their will. Is there any tax impact on us?
0: None whatsoever.
2: No.
0: So as far as your estate's concerned, you can absolutely set things up so that you bypass the next generation. There's nothing that compels you to do that, that it goes to the, to your
2: grandparents,
0: direct kids.
2: Can just leave the house.
0: Go to
2: the
0: anyone
2: kids.
0: You like. Yeah.
2: Exactly.
0: You might want to get some advice on that. It just depends a little bit on, potential claims of sometimes people claim against an estate because they think they've been hard done by. So you might want to get a bit of advice on the structure of the will and the wording of the will to cover that. But nonetheless, there's no problem with that. It's actually the most efficient way, Phil, of passing assets on to your kids and loved ones. A lot of people talk about gifting and doing all that sort of stuff. The problem with any strategy while you're alive is that it generally triggers capital gains tax and stamp duty and all sorts of costs. If you do it via the will, then all that stuff's generally avoided. And, it's a very clean and efficient

0: way of of transferring your assets to your loved ones. So,
1: Roslyn from Perth. G'day, Ros.
2: Hi, how are you?
1: Well, thanks.
2: I just want to find out, I have an opportunity where some money is being bequeathed to me through a death in the family.
1: Mm-hmm.
2: And I wanted to find out, I still have a mortgage. I'm only 59 and I work 4 days a week. I want to suggest what I should do. I have a chance to pay the mortgage off. Would that be of benefit to me? I'm getting mixed answers. People are saying you shouldn't pay all your mortgage off.
0: Look, sometimes people like to have the facility available, Rosalind, if they think they might need money into the future. So it's a case of looking at the overall picture, if you like. My preference would be to see the mortgage knocked off. So would the inheritance clean up the mortgage completely, and would you have a little bit left over after that?
2: Yes, I would. And it's a fixed mortgage. I've paid off the variable due to my husband recently died.
0: Okay, sorry to hear that. So when does the fixed mortgage come out?
2: The fixed mortgage will be finished in August next year.
0: Okay, and is it at a lower rate than at the moment, than current rates? Well, it probably would be significantly less. It's higher, is it?
2: It's 6.39.
0: Okay. Look, it's worth having a talk to the lender. Believe it or not, as these rates have been going up, you might find that current penalties may no longer apply. It's a case of them saying, well, look, if we got Rosalind to repay the debt, we could reuse that money and lend it to someone else and get a higher rate of return on it. Do you follow that logic? So as rates go up, then there's more of an incentive for the bank to let you out of that that fixed mortgage. So I'd certainly explore it. And a bit like our earlier caller, money saved is money earned. So if you did knock off the mortgage, you get your title deeds back, and that's good. What it also does, of course, is that it frees up the income that you're currently using to service the mortgage for you to do something else with. And there would be absolutely nothing to stop you salary sacrificing or paying that money into super to top that up. So that would, knock off two birds with one stone. You'd be building up your reserves for retirement and you'd also be getting a decent tax break along the way. So there's a couple of things worth exploring. But I'd certainly have a chat to the lender, particularly with today's rate rise. Then that might be one of our few winners, Phil, that come out of this. People on a fixed mortgage who might be able to get out of it sooner than they thought. But my preference would be to get rid of the mortgage, and then with that spare cash flow, perhaps look at topping up your super a bit.
1: Okay.
2: Yes. All right. Thank you very much.
1: Thanks, Rosalind. Okay. Bye-bye. And Brian from Kensington. G'day, Brian.
3: Bill and Nick.
0: Hey, Brian.
3: Look, recently there's been a suggestion with the upcoming budget that trusts are going to be taxed.
0: Mm.
3: Now, I have a family trust that I set up about 5 years ago. I'm 86. My wife is 83. She will be the beneficiary of that trust, and my five children will be in the will equal beneficiaries of that. Would this impending, perhaps not, tax on trust affect what I've got now in place?
0: Well, the problem is, Brian, it's all speculation at the moment. And while I've seen similar stories about, potential taxes on trust income and stuff like that, I do caution anyone that's sort of reading this stuff to wait until budget night. Even with the talk of changes to capital gains tax and negative gearing and all those sorts of things, there's so many variables. Will they grandfather it? Won't they grandfather it? What's the implementation date? Is it before the next election or is it as of budget night? There's so many variables that just need to be answered before you can give a definitive answer. But look, if it's a case of trusts being taxed, then what it does is it removes the relative attractiveness of vehicles and things like that. And I often say to people that when you actually weigh up the so-called tax benefit and the costs of running these things, you really have to ask the question, look, am I actually saving money out of this, or am I actually making money for the advisor or the accountant that's recommended it to me? So I think, it's a very qualified answer, but it's basically saying, I don't know. I think we need to wait to see exactly what's in the budget. And secondly, too, and as we've seen in the past, a lot of these great ideas that appear on budget night don't necessarily make it through the parliament. So it could be subject to that as well. So

0: Yep. It's a crazy time of year every year this time, Brian, when, you know, the budget speculation's out and about. But all you can do is say, wait until budget night and see what see what the facts are. Yeah.
1: Matter of wait and see.
0: Yeah,
2: okay.
0: Absolutely.
2: Thanks, Brian. Yep. Bye-bye. Robin says, by the way, Phil, I keep hearing this term, grandfathering. What does it mean?
0: Okay, so what it means is that there's a rule change, but anyone that's working on the old rules when the rules change are stuck on the old rules, if yep. that makes sense. So it's like grandfathering rules. So, for example, if there was a change to the superannuation system, generally it might be as of an effective date. If you're in the system prior to that date, then you'll be operating under those same rules ad infinitum forever. But anyone after that date that joins the super fund will be subject to the new rules. So that's what grandfathering refers to. It's a way of making the system more fair, but equally it's a way of making the system bloody complicated, and thank goodness for that, because otherwise I'd be out of a job, Phil.
2: Yeah, exactly. All right, Robin, where are we? They don't say who they are. Good evening. I'm 59, and after a divorce, I've got $300K in my super and a mortgage of $300K. Mm. What's my best path when I turn 60 in January?
0: Yep, that's the old story. Knocking off the mortgage. Yeah, again, if you are employed, a 59-year-old, 60 years of age, in order to access the super, though, you need to satisfy a condition of release, which is ceasing employment since turning 60. Just because you turn 60 doesn't mean you can rip your super out. It could be as easy as starting a part-time job and finishing a part-time job. You don't have to stop your main work in order to access your super, but you do need to cease some employment since turning 60. Once you've done that, you could knock off the mortgage, $300,000 with the $300,000. That would then free up those mortgage repayments, which at that rate would be a considerable amount per month. That money could then go into super, again, tax effectively, using it as a tax deduction. You'd probably save tax and build up your retirement nest egg at the same time.
2: Yep. All right. I was going to talk to you about granny flats too, but we had so many inquiries.
0: Next time.
2: let's talk about granny flats next time.
0: Really interesting. It's a way around the gifting rules. It's very clever.
2: Oh, okay. Well, let's talk about it next time, because I was wanting to get there, but gee, we have had so many inquiries.
0: Probably Phil's so many kids asking about it, is it all not?
2: I've got this idea of moving into a granny flat in the back, and I can really annoy the kids. Shut that music up.
0: Yeah.
2: Turn the lights out. There's a light on in the front room. Turn it off.
0: Be a nightmare. Oh, dear.
2: If my 90-year-old mum gave me $40 to buy a camper van, do I have to pay tax? No, you don't.
0: I want to know where you can get a camper van for $40.
2: Well, actually, given how many people bought them during COVID, I don't know. I haven't looked at the market.
0: I thought that. No, Phil, I thought that too. I thought I could get a cheap caravan, but it wasn't the case.
2: No,
0: everyone wants to do. No, they're all zooming around Australia, the great. Except now they have to spend more on fuel than on the caravan. But
2: how everyone bought one during COVID.
0: Yeah. I know. I thought the same.
2: I thought they'd be on the market big time. Okay.
0: Yeah, I did too. But four-wheel drives as well. Missed out on both accounts.
2: Okay. Interesting. Mm. All righty. Nick, terrific as always.
0: Thanks, Phil.
2: Thank you.
0: Good fun.
2: Always great fun. Nick Bruning has been our guest independent financial advisor. Nick's website is Don't Panic Retirement, one word. 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All right, Nick, we'll get you back down the track.
0: Cheers, Phil.
2: Good on you. Bye-bye. Nick Bruning will join us again in a few weeks' time. I hope that was helpful for you. Sorry if we didn't get a chance to answer every question. Coming up after the break, Nightlife News Breakdown. We've got another edition of Michael Adams' Forgotten History too, straight after the news.
3: When it needs to be discussed.
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3: When you need clarity.
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3: It's on 702 ABC Sydney.
6: Hello, this is ABC News with David Rollins. Some housing data analysts are concerned about the pipeline of new housing supply in the wake of a fresh rate hike from the Reserve Bank. The cash rate rose by a quarter of a percentage point to 4.35%. Just last month, the Productivity Commission Chair, Danielle Wood, said housing affordability cannot be ignored, with the federal government unable to meet its 1.2 million new homes target. Domain's Chief of Research and Economics, Nicola Powell, says the new

0: hike complicates things for developers.
1: You've not only got higher borrowing costs, you've also got renewed inflation pressures, supply chain issues. We've got the aim of 1.2 million homes over a five-year period. And the expectation is we may see 800,000 of those actually being built. But I think with these renewed pressures, it might even be lower than that.
0: US Defence Secretary Pete Hegseth says that a US operation to protect commercial ships from Iran in the Strait of Hormuz is temporary and not a sign that Washington is looking for a fight. US President Donald Trump launched the operation called Project Freedom to reopen the strait, with Washington saying they've successfully escorted two US-flagged commercial vessels through the Gulf, which Iran denies. Hegseth says once Project Freedom is completed, it will be up to the rest of the world to keep the strait open.
2: To our partners, allies, and the rest of the world, this is a temporary mission for us. As I've said before, the world needs this waterway a lot more than we do. We're stabilizing the situation so commerce can flow again, but we expect the world to step up. At the appropriate time and soon, we will hand responsibility back to you.
0: The family of Kumanjayi Little Baby have called for improved communication over the legal process for her alleged murderer, Jefferson Lewis. Mr. Lewis was excused from appearing in the first hearing of the criminal case against him today, while a public link to stream proceedings failed due to tech issues. The girl's kinship grandfather, Robin Japananka Granitz, says some members of his family arrived at court expecting Lewis to be there.
3: And that really upset my family, and they were in a very, very terrible feelings that it really hurt them. They weren't allowed to walk in. They didn't have any interpreters.
0: Rail commuters in southeast Queensland are being warned that travel disruptions may worsen if union pay negotiations drag on further. State political reporter Alex Brewster explains.
4: Queensland Rail says union industrial action has forced them to slash hundreds of services each weekday, amounting to a 20% cut. Many lines have today seen carriages crammed and commuters left waiting on platforms unable to board. Unions, including the Rail, Tram and Bus Union, knocked back an 8% pay rise over 3 years last week and will head to the Fair Work Commission with the government on Thursday. Queensland Rail has warned it will need to assess what services it can provide if there is further industrial action.
0: The chief executive of the Canberra Institute of Technology maintains she was told by TAFE New South Wales not to disclose that she was the subject of a misconduct investigation after a statement to the contrary by her former employer. Declan Gooch has more.
5: An ACT Legislative Assembly inquiry found Margot McNeill misled the board of CIT by not disclosing a finding of misconduct relating to her employment at TAFE. Dr. McNeill was appointed to the role at CIT in June last year. She told the inquiry she'd sought to disclose the investigation to CIT during the recruitment process, but had been advised on multiple occasions by TAFE that she wasn't allowed to. In a statement this afternoon, TAFE says it never specifically directed her not to reveal the existence of the investigation, an assertion Dr. McNeill has rejected in a subsequent statement, saying it's inconsistent with what she was told directly and in writing.
0: A Victorian court has heard claims that former AFL player

0: after Mr. Winmar pleaded not guilty to charges including unlawful assault. During cross-examination, his barrister suggested to the woman she was the one who lost control and threw punches at Mr. Winmar. The barrister told the woman police had observed a cut to Mr. Winmar's face on the night in May last year, and that she'd made false allegations to the court to make the incident sound as bad as possible. The woman denied the accusations and said she did not make contact with Mr. Winmar's face.
1: Who will win the AI race? Has gambling become our national sport?
2: Questions. They've never been more important. So the one thing we'll never question is our duty to keep asking. ABC News, keep asking.
3: There's no doubt that country music is bigger than ever right now. Join me, Outback Tom, as I get you around the artists that are blazing a trail. 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
2: Yes, it is indeed. And how are you, Philip Clark, with you? Okay, we are right across the country and through the Pacific as well. It's 11:06, 9:06 in WA, in South Australia and the Northern Territory. It's 11:24. Good to be with you. Well, as you just heard in the news, US Defence Secretary Pete Hegseth has given a press conference in the Pentagon briefing room outlining the new initiative by Donald Trump for the Strait of Hormuz called Project Freedom. In the interest of all of us, we want this thing to end, don't we? Well, Pete Hegseth outlined the plans for vessels that have been stuck, saying the US is not looking for a fight.
3: Well, as you know, President Trump has directed U.S. Central Command to restart the free flow of commerce through the Strait of Hormuz under the umbrella of Project Freedom. To be clear, this operation is separate and distinct from Operation Epic Fury. Project Freedom is defensive in nature, focused in scope, and temporary in duration, with one mission: protecting innocent commercial shipping from Iranian aggression. American forces won't need to enter Iranian waters or air

0: These ships from all around the world want to get out of the Iranian trap that they have been stuck inside. As a direct gift from the United States to the world, we have established a powerful red, white, and blue dome over the strait. American destroyers are on station, supported by hundreds of fighter jets, helicopters, drones, and surveillance aircraft, providing 24/7 overwatch for peaceful commercial vessels.
1: That's Pete Hegseth, the U.S. Defense Secretary, speaking in the Pentagon just a short time ago. Despite the fact that there have been a U.S. attacks on Iranian fast boats, and Iran has attacked the UAE and its oil facilities, Secretary Hegseth says the ceasefire is not over despite these attacks.
0: No, the ceasefire is not over. Ultimately, this is a separate and distinct project, and we expected there would be some churn at the beginning, which happened. And we said we would defend and defend aggressively, and we absolutely have. Iran knows that. And ultimately, the president's going to make a decision whether anything were to escalate into a violation of a ceasefire. But certainly we would urge Iran to be prudent in the actions that they take to keep that underneath this threshold. This is about the straits. This is about freedom of navigation. This is about international waterways. This is about free flow of commerce, all the things that happened before, and only Iran is contesting. So right now the ceasefire certainly holds, but we're going to be watching very, very closely.
1: Well, hands together that it does hold and we get some resolution on this thing. All right, that's the latest live news from the Pentagon. All right, let's kick off this hour. We've got plenty on. Let's kick it off with the Nightlife News Breakdown.
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1: Time for another live news breakdown. Well, budget's the talk of the day. For most people, the focus will be their household budget, of course, which is now to be squeezed even tighter with another rate rise. Following a two-day meeting, the Reserve Bank today announced it would raise the official cash rate by a further 25 basis points, taking it to 4.35%. Look, there was probably no surprise here, given the figures. But for an average borrower with a $600,000 mortgage, the three consecutive hikes since February will together add more than $270 a month in interest repayments, wiping out all the gains of last year's cuts.

0: Biden's arguing it's not just the Middle East war that's seen inflation worsen, but that government spending is the prime culprit. Shadow Treasurer Tim Wilson says, while today's statement from the Reserve Bank doesn't reference government spending, the inflation issue predates the Iran war.
1: Well, the Reserve Bank outlined in its statement today that inflation was a problem for Australia in the second half of last year. The Iran conflict wasn't around in the second half of last year. Public spending continues to fuel the demand that is driving Australia's inflation pressure.
0: Well, the Treasurer, of course, disagrees on the impact of government spending, also referencing the situation last year.
2: To those people who are pretending that the government's budget is the sole driver of prices in our economy or interest rate decisions, they weren't saying that last year when interest rates were cut three times. And so I think that's an important bit of perspective.
0: Joining us tonight for Nightlife News Breakdown is Mark Kenny, Canberra Times political analyst and a professor at the ANU's Australian Studies Institute. Mark also hosts the Democracy Sausage podcast. Mark, good evening to you. Welcome back.
3: Thanks, Philip. Good to be here.
0: Yeah, no, it's a, well, you know, no consumer's going to welcome this. A tough decision. Might be the RBA be reacting in too tough a manner.
3: Well, I guess that remains to be seen. I think the consensus that I can pick up, that we can all pick up from market economists, is that there is possibly one, possibly two more interest rate rises. That seems to be some sort of vote of confidence or consensus of orthodoxy around what the Reserve Bank is doing now. What I think is less remarked upon, I mean, one, I personally think that this is you know, potentially disastrous. And I wonder, I very seriously wonder, and I think we have grounds for this, whether the bank knows what it's doing. It is undoing, let us not forget, as we just heard then, rate rises that were only dialed in last year.
0: Rate cuts, yes, quite right,
3: that were only dialed in last year and which either were wrong or were material in a process of allowing inflation to sort of take hold again. Now, there's been a sort of a subtext about, you know, whether too much government spending has played a role here, and there'll be political arguments about that, but the bank itself obviously had decided inflation was under control and was, you know, loosening monetary policy, and now we find it in a fairly steep corrective measure. Now, if the argument is that the conflict in the Middle East isn't the key driver of this, then I think you'd have to say that either the rate cuts last year or government spending or a combination of both have helped a situation in which inflation was starting to get out of control, at least as far as the bank was concerned, even before this Middle Eastern war got underway.
0: Mm. Yeah, she seems to be painting a picture of bleak times ahead. The wording she used was a shock completely out of our control.
3: Yeah, well, I suppose, and the government's doing this as well. I noticed Treasurer Jim Chalmers today was saying that Australians had no choice in the matter of this war, but it is, what is he used to, absolutely pummeling the Australian economy and making life difficult. So I think there's a unity ticket between the bank and the government in terms of, you know, the extent of the shock now. I heard someone describe it today, an economist, as the worst economic calamity that we've had in 50 years. I don't know where that person was during the global financial crisis, but maybe they argue it is worse, and maybe if it goes for long enough, it will be.
0: Because the rate rises, they're going to do nothing for inflation. I mean, inflation is being caused by, you know, this massive rise in fuel prices. What's this interest rate going to do? What can people do about rising fuel prices? They can hardly buy less. People don't buy it as a discretionary purchase.
3: Well, they could buy a bit less, perhaps, but you're right. It's largely sort of factored into people's lives. It's a fixed expense that they have at the moment, and it is costing them more. It's not elastic in that sense, where you can just sort of, you know, sort of weed it out of your weekly expenditure. Although I must admit, for me, I have been able to, because I ride a Vespa and it costs $7 a tank to fill up.
0: Yeah, I know, but this is not practical for a lot of people. I mean,
3: no, I grant you that. But yeah, it's an astonishing sort of situation, this, because when you think about it, and this is kind of just a

0: promise. It was going to do so up front, sort of honest about it and say, yes, we are breaking this promise and we're doing so because we're going to make this tax cut much more equitable. We're going to deliver the same amount of money but across the economy, and low and middle income earners are going to get a much bigger share of it. It created, so I think, you know, there's a policy objective here that is achieved by it, but it's obviously being used by people to buy very high-end vehicles. I mean, paying $75,000 for a car to me is...
1: I'm sorry, yeah.
0: ..absolutely astonishing. That is a lot of money, and if we are providing a subsidy on top of that, then it sounds to me like it needs treatment and needs it quite drastically. So if this is going to be phased out, but it's still going to encourage people to get cheaper electric vehicles, which there are many, many more of in the marketplace now. There are many more options for consumers if they're looking to go electric for cars that are much cheaper than $75,000. So it sounds to me like a pretty sound move, and perhaps one that should have been done some time ago.
1: Yeah. All right. Look, this Saturday, the Farah by-election on. Chris, one of the most watched by-elections for a while, I imagine. Labor's not running. The Nats are running. The Libs are running. There's an independent, and there is the One Nation candidate. And on this basis, it does look as though the One Nation candidate's got a good chance of winning, based on the fact that he's going to receive the preferences of the coalition. How are you seeing what the polling's showing?
0: Yeah, well, that is what I'm seeing. Everything that we have seen in terms of the polls that are done in the electorate suggest that we have a two-party preferred system, and that the two candidates that will be ahead on primary vote will be Michelle Millthorpe, the community independent, some Climate 200 money behind her, not a huge amount, but nonetheless, that's one of the things that people always say, who got about 20% of the vote against Susan Lee, primary vote last time, so she did quite well for an independent. It'll be between her and this guy David Farley, who is the recently selected One Nation candidate in that seat. Now, what that means is that the Libs and the Nats, who have held the seat between them for since 1949, it's a jewel of the coalition. It used to be held by Tim Fisher and subsequently for the last 25 years by Susan Lee. And they're not even in the race, you know, they're not even in serious contention here, but they have made that decision to advise their constituents to send their preferences to One Nation, not to Michelle Millthorpe, and I think that puts him in a fairly strong position, and so it's going to be between those two, really. It's going to be, I think what we're going to see is a question of what the support is for Lib-Nats, the two candidates, because they're both running, what their voters do. Do they stick to the ticket? And interesting there, I think, will be what women do in the electorate, because it's been put to me by one or two people who have been watching it closely that women may decide they're going to vote for Michelle Millthorpe rather than the bloke David, what's his name?
1: Farley.
0: Farley, that's it, yes. And so it's going to be, kind of that's where it seems to be the interest in this, but there's no real chance the coalition coming up with it.
1: No, this whole preference thing is interesting, isn't it? Because, I heard the opposition leader, Angus Taylor, saying, oh, well, you know, it's the best of all possible worlds because we don't want to preference the independent. Do they have any other options, do you think?
0: Well, I think they did. I mean, the independent is a centrist independent. I can't understand why they couldn't have either left the ticket open.
1: They could have left the ticket open and say, "Well, we're not allocating preferences."
0: Yeah, they could have done that, or they could have decided, like John Howard did, and I think even Tony Abbott did it, Malcolm Turnbull did it. You know, they could have been opposed in principle to One Nation on the basis that they regarded as an odious party which does not deserve support of the mainstream parties. That is, that it has policies which are so far objectionable to the Lib-Nats that they wouldn't support it. But those times have changed, apparently, and it's now a situation where not only are they worried about how that looks, but they're looking to ride whatever it is happening that's seen the One Nation support suddenly surge.

0: All right. Speaking of One Nation, there is some speculation, Mark, that Mark Kenny is my guest. He's leading the news breakdown tonight. Speculation that Pauline Hanson might possibly move from the safety of the Senate to the House of Reps. She said she's still deciding whether to run for the House of Reps in the next federal election. Because if David Farley gets elected on Saturday, it'll be their first elected representative in the lower house. I mean, Barnaby Joyce is there, but that's just because he swapped parties. Barnaby Joyce said he's also considering running for the lower house instead of a Senate seat, which was the plan. Senator Hanson says she's weighing up her options.
1: If I move to the lower house, you know, we're rising in the polls. It's something that needs to be taken into consideration, which I will be, and people have been encouraging me to actually look at running for a lower house seat. I'm not making any decisions on that, and I won't be locked into anything.
0: Is she brave enough to do that? Or might that be the beginning of the end?
2: Well, I think it might be the beginning of the end, at least for her. It is interesting when you think about what was going through Barnaby Joyce's mind when he was coaxed away from the party that you know, he'd lived in his whole life, that he was committed to, that he'd been leader of and everything else. What was in his mind when he jumped ship and went to One Nation? And, you know, Pauline Hanson's older than him. He obviously likes, you know, being the leader. He felt he was being sidelined within the Nats, and he jumped ship to One Nation. At that time I was trying to work that out, and one of the theories in my mind was that, you know, he was making an assessment that she wouldn't be there indefinitely, that this party was on the rise, and that you know, he would then become its leader. Well, if she tries to move to the lower house, that could be the way by which that happens. Mind you, he's talking about it as well. Presumably he would continue to run as the candidate in New England, but, you know, I guess that remains to be seen as well.
0: Yeah, because that's not the plan at the moment, is it? I mean, the plan at the moment is he's currently the member for New England, but the plan at the moment is that at the next election he would run for the Senate.
2: That's what he announced. And at that stage, I think it was fair to say that the idea of running as a One Nation candidate in the same electorate just looked like it was far too risky, that there was no real prospect that One Nation could seize the seat off the Nats. I think things have changed quite dramatically. Their One Nation's voters continue to burgeon, and all kinds of new possibilities are emerging in people's minds. The question will be, how solid is this? We had that South Australian election where we saw that not only was One Nation support strong in opinion polls, but it actually showed up in ballot boxes as well, you know, because of South Australia and Malinowskis and so forth. It didn't result in, you know, a huge number of seats, but they did get some gains. And I think as we were just discussing, there's a very real prospect of that happening in Farah as well. So they might get ahead of themselves and decide to do this. Or indeed, they might get ahead of themselves.

0: one to vote for. Anyway, look, it'll be a most watched by-election this coming Saturday. I think just not for political nerds, but for everybody. All righty, let's chat with Michael Adams. Always love Michael's sessions on what happened in history years ago in this week.
1: Nightlife history.
0: This week, back in 1770, Captain James Cook and the crew of his ship, the Endeavour, had their feet firmly on land at Kurnell in Botany Bay. They stayed for 8 days to collect supplies, study plants. They also interacted with the local Gwil people of the Darawal Eora Nation. When they departed, however, they left behind one of their crew members. That was Forby Sutherland, who died on May the 1st. He was the very first Brit buried down under. So who was he? Where was his grave? And is Sutherland's is Sydney's Sutherlandshire named after him? To tell us more about this and other events from this time of the year throughout our history, we're joined once again by Michael Adams, creator and host of the Forgotten Australia podcast. Michael, good evening to you. Welcome back.
2: Thank you, Phil, for having me.
0: Great to have you with us. So, Cook and his crew's contact with the local Indigenous people was not exactly harmonious, was it? There was a shot fired almost straight away.
2: It wasn't great, yeah. Reading back over the log that Cook kept, the journal that he kept, you can see they might have had the right intentions. They thought that they could make contact and communicate. When that didn't work, however, and they thought that, the Indigenous men on the shore there were threatening them, Cook let go with a musket shot between the two men and then fired again and actually wounded one of the men.
0: Yeah.
2: And so things got off to a pretty poor start. And the next day, Cook tried again and said, there were 16 or 18 Aboriginal people on land and they didn't seem to want anything to do with us. They just wanted us gone. It's like, not hard to see why.
0: Mm.
2: It didn't get off to a great start, but it was going even worse aboard for one man, Forby Sutherland.
0: So who was he and what happened to him?
2: So Forbes was his actual Christian given name, Forbes, but he was called Forby by Cook in the journal.
0: Hmm.
2: Forby Sutherland was baptised in December 1736 in Stromness in Scotland's Orkney Islands. I looked into his ancestry and it seemed that his grandfather had actually been Lord Thomas Russell Sutherland. So there'd been some sort of aristocratic lineage there, but by the time Forby entered the world, they were ordinary folk. He apparently worked as a farmhand, where he learnt to be a butcher and a poulterer, and then his employer sort of liked him and sent him to school for sailors, and that was how he found his way onto the crew of the Endeavour. So Forby was about 32 when Endeavour departed England at the end of August in 1768. Now, Cook was, of course, on a three-year mission. The public bit was to observe the transit of Venus from Tahiti. Nice work if you can get it.
0: Mm-hmm.
2: The secret mission, though, that would only be revealed after Cook unsealed his orders, was to scout for Terra Australis, and if found, claim the southern land for Britain. So it was a long voyage, and, of course, you want to have a good larder, so Cook had plenty of chooks aboard. Now, this was Forby's skill. He was a poulterer, so he would look after the chickens. He'd make them, ready for the table and
0: all
2: so forth.
0: All right.
2: He was a lucky plucker, old Forby.
0: I'm just thinking of the highly specialised jobs on board that ship.
2: I know, right? You don't sort of think about that, but you don't want to be eating just hard tack for 3 years. It'd be terrible for your digestive system. So they've got their chickens aboard, and you can see in September, not long after they've left, Cook writes in his journal he's not happy because they've gone through a storm from Plymouth to Madeira and a dozen of the birds have been washed overboard. So maybe, Forby at this point thought, oh, beauty, I can just kick back and soak up the sun for the next 3 years.
0: Hmm.
2: But unfortunately for him, they'd be picking up poultry whenever they, made land on their voyage. And not only that, but young botanist Joseph Banks, he loved nothing better than shooting birds. So there's actually a February 1769 journal entry from Cook where he writes about being off the Cape Horn and the weather, quote, the weather was such as to admit Mr. Banks to row around the ship in a lighterman skiff shooting birds. So Banks didn't even have to be ashore to be blowing birds out of the sky, and anything that was, a game bird when he brought it back to the ship, was made table ready by Forby Sutherland.
0: Forby

0: Sutherland. Okay.
1: Yeah. So unfortunately for this point, at this point,
0: he got
1: around
0: a,
1: about
0: did
1: the
0: he get
1: time
0: a bad,
1: they rounded.
0: Did he get a bad bird or something?
1: Oh, he got more than that. He got stowaways. He got stowaways in the form of tuberculosis bacteria. And that apparently started to make itself known around about the time that they rounded Cape Horn. So that's February 1769. So he was suffering from consumption, getting crooker and crooker as he wrangled Cook's chooks. Try saying that three times fast. So they got to the east coast of Australia on the 19th of April, 1770. That was when the Endeavour's crew spotted East Gippsland. 10 days later, they were at Camay, which is, you know, what Cook would call Stingray Bay first and then Botany Bay. Cook observed the indigenous people ashore. They had their attempt at parley. That did not work. Cook fired the shots. It was all going very badly. I do wonder how much of this Forbee knew, because the man was then at his last gasp. Cook recorded in his journal on the 2nd of May. It was actually in Cook's journal. It was on the 1st of May, because Cook still had his journal set to Northern Hemisphere time. Anyway, he wrote on the 2nd of May, quote, "Last night, Forbee Sutherland, seaman, departed this life, and in the AM, his body was buried ashore at the watering place, which occasioned my calling the south point of this bay after his name."
0: Oh, so he's,
1: Forbee was the first Brit buried down under.
0: So he's buried at the landing place, is he?
1: He is buried somewhere there. Now, this was the big question. Like, it wasn't like Cook, you know, and his mates got off, found a piece of sandstone, carved it out, inscribed it.
0: This was at Kurnell. There's a landing spot at Kurnell where Cook.
1: That's right.
0: Came
1: and they
0: ashore,
1: have
0: but,
1: much later put a memorial there saying this is where they think Forbee was buried, because it was actually at the watering place. So a source of water, obviously not sufficient water in 1788. But true to his promise, Cook marked Point Sutherland on the map, and that was the map that Arthur Phillip used in 1788. But the actual location of the grave was a mystery. So in 1823, the poet Baron Field wrote a sonnet about the landing, and he actually claimed that Forbee being buried on Australian soil was more important to the British Empire than raising the flag. It was, you know, putting one of your own in the ground.
0: Has his grave ever been discovered?
1: No, well, this is it. This is it. 1869, poet Henry Kendall wrote a poem called Sutherland's Grave, sort of, you know, saying the actual reader is put in the position of wandering around that spot, wondering where it is. In August of 1923, a local librarian claimed he knew where it was and wanted to dig it up, but the local officials didn't dig his digging plan. That didn't happen. There was no excavation. So in April 1933, they put up a memorial stone where he was believed to have been buried.
0: Okay.
1: There was an account in the mid-1800s of a farmer digging a fence post and finding a skull there, which he believed had been Forbee. So it's still kind of a mystery, really.
0: Interesting. And that presumably is where we get the Sutherland Shire from, is it?
1: Kind of, yeah. Most historians say, yes, that's the most likely explanation. There was also an account that it was called Southerland, and then the spelling became Sutherland later.
0: Oh, okay.
1: But most historians do say that, yes, it came from poor old Forbee.
0: All right, to some other events from this time of the year. In 1826, 200 years ago, it was a bad week for bush rangers.
1: It was indeed, particularly if you had a taste for the other white meat. This was a stellar lineup in Hobart at the gallows there. Over 2 days, they hanged 11 men, most of them bushrangers. I think there was one murderer. And every sort of, you know, festival needs its headliners. So on the first day, there was not only Matthew Brady, gentleman bushranger, but up there on the stage, there was also Thomas Jeffrey, cannibal bushranger. Yeah. So Matthew Brady was a firm fan favourite. I mean, he was a gallant, gallivanting rogue. There was a petition to free him. Thomas Jeffrey, not so much. This chap had been born in 1791 or thereabouts in Bristol. He was the son of a butcher. That's what we call foreshadowing. He received a good education, went to sea, claimed that he'd been cruelly used as a boy on a ship. You know, there's very strong potential that he was, you know, sexually, emotionally, violently abused, and that sort of, you know, turned him into a wrong'un. By the time he was in his 20s, he seemed to be a sociopath. He was stealing from everybody around him, including his family. He joined a gang of armed robbers operating in southern England. One of their stick-ups left a man dead, but Thomas and his mates managed to beat the rap on that one. Nevertheless, in 1817, he got done for burglary and was sent out to Australia for life. In 1820, north of Newcastle, he

0: and seven. He was a group of seven in a group of seven convicts who legged it. Only five were caught in Parramatta. Later, he would say that he and his mates had eaten the other two. If that was true, it made him a serial cannibal. He didn't confess it at the time, so who knows? In any event, he continued to be trouble in New South Wales. He was sent down to Launceston. There he became a flogger, and he really dug his work a lot, and he also became the watch house keeper and used his position to commit more crimes. The dude was really quite the creep. In any event, in December 1825, Thomas Jeffrey and three fellow convicts escaped Launceston, and they bashed it into the Tasmanian bush, sticking up various people.
1: Mm-hmm.
0: On Christmas Day, they committed their first murder. They shot a workman on a farm. That was one of the convicts named Edward Russell who pulled the trigger on that fellow. 6 days later, they raided a house and took a bunch of hostages, including the owner of the house, John Tibbs, his wife, Elizabeth, and their five-month-old baby. They did more robberies, added more captives. This loose unit, Edward Russell, the story went, ran out of patience, decided he was going to shoot Mr. Tibbs, shot him, fatally wounded him, and they shot another captive named Isaac Beachy, who would also die later of his wounds. So that was three murders. Really horribly here, Thomas Jeffrey and or Edward Russell dashed the baby against a tree, killing the child. Then Thomas Jeffrey sexually assaulted Mrs. Tibbs. He let her go. She went back to Launceston, raised the alarm. So they were really being hunted through the bush now. They had to stay away from farms so they couldn't get food. So after a few hungry and exhausted days, Thomas Jeffrey supposedly proposed this solution to his two mates. If you like, the first man that falls asleep shall be shot and become food for the other two. So it's kind of like Hunger Games meets Nightmare on Elm Street. Whatever you do, don't go to sleep. Edward Russell did. John Perry shot him in the head, and Thomas Jeffrey and John Perry ate him up. So some really grim stuff here.
1: Yeah.
0: I know, right? On the 22nd of January, Thomas Jeffrey was caught. The people of Launceston turned out to jeer at him. A few weeks later, Matthew Brady was caught. He was also, they were all then sent to Hobart where they would go to trial, be found guilty.
1: They were dispatched.
0: They were dispatched, Thomas Jeffrey and Matthew Brady, both on the 4th of May. So 200 years ago this week. And Thomas Jeffrey and Matthew Brady actually had to share a cell at one point, and Matthew Brady was not happy about this.
1: Happy about that. No.
0: As you wouldn't be. You wouldn't want to go to sleep.
1: All right, to 1865, this week was also not so good for another bushranger, Ben Hall.
0: Yeah, poor old Ben Hall. I mean, Matthew Brady and Thomas Jeffrey, remarkably enough, have not had a movie made about them. There's been plenty about Ben Hall, and that's kind of got something to do with the way he went out. I mean, he was ambushed this week in 1865 by eight troopers, and they fired about 30 shots. Now, reading the inquest, there is a question as to whether he was actually legally being shot at, you know, whether he wasn't given fair warning and so forth. That aside, the testimony from two of the troopers about what they did was just extraordinary. I mean, Ben Hall is saying, "I am wounded, I am dying." Then the man fired again and he immediately rolled over. He threw out his feet convulsively once or twice and said, "I am dying, I am dying," which is really interesting because the surgeon doing the autopsy said he had at least two bullets through his brain. So how he was saying anything at all is quite the mystery. In any event, he went down. The troopers believe that, you know, most of the 30 bullets had hit him. And Ben Hall, of course, you know, got the grave, got the poems, got the memorial, got the movies and everything else.
1: Mm. All right. And just finally to 1912, the first stage show version of On Our Selection was put on, written by Steel Rudd, of course, a beloved classic, but there were some plot changes added to this production.
0: So Bert Bailey, the sort of theatrical manager, actor, had bought the rights and had written a play that added a murderer. It turned the character, Steel Rudd's character of Cranky Jack, from just sort of this backwoods, back blocks character who was, you know, mysterious but harmless enough, into a killer. And weirdly enough, Bert Bailey's big success had just been with the play and then the silent film The Squatter's Daughter, which had featured none other than Ben Hall. So Bushranger pictures were hugely successful. There was a big appetite for this sort of criminality, and bushranger pics were actually banned in 1912. So to make On Our Selection all that more enticing, Bert Bailey turned Cranky Jack into this killer who's a sort of psycho strangler, and that motivates various subplots with Dad, Sandy, and Dad's daughter, Kate. Of course, you know, at the end, Cranky Jack is, you know, revealed to be the killer, and is the reason for his crime is that he's been wronged many years ago by this absolute cad. Mm-hmm. So, yeah.
1: There we go.
0: On Our Selection, Dad and Dave becomes this killer thriller, and it was actually that version that then was made into a talkie film in 1932, and then as recently as 1995, the plot was dragged out once more, again with Cranky Jack as the killer. This time, Cranky Jack was played by Robert Menzies, grandson of the Prime Minister. There you go.
1: Michael, always fascinating. Love the links you make and the stuff you uncover. Michael Adams is the creator and host of the Forgotten Australia podcast. Thanks, Michael.
0: Thank you.
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1: Yeah, it's fascinated by highways and byways of history, hey? Michael and Kate from Mount Cola, yes, I entirely agree. We shouldn't have referred to Captain Cook as Captain Cook when he came here in 1770 because he was only Lieutenant Cook at the time. That is completely correct. He didn't become captain until later. Jane from Darlinghurst, I'm glad you enjoy those stories from Michael Adams. So do we. Big companies are spying on you. I know, maybe you knew that, but the ways they do it are getting spookier and spookier. Let's talk to Peter Marks.
3: 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Nightlife Tech.
1: Wonder whether he caught Four Corners last night. It focused on the use of tasers by New South Wales Police, but of course, police right across Australia have embraced tasers over the past two decades. The program looked at the safety aspect of the weapons. People are still dying from being tasered, even though they're meant to be non-lethal. But there's also growing concerns about the possibility of hackers being able to monitor tasers, allowing, it said, criminals to track the whereabouts of police officers in real time, which might be a problem. Nightlife's tech expert Peter Marks, software developer and technology commentator from Access Informatics, saw the program and is with us now. Peter, good evening to you. Welcome back to Nightlife.
4: Thanks, Philip. Good to be with you.
1: How would a taser be trackable anyway?
4: Well, what the show was saying, I mean, I think the claim that they made, the core claim that police could be tracked, is an overreach. It, you know, to me, that implies that someone can remotely see, maybe on a map, where they are, where the police are, and that is not the case. The way it's being done in this case by so-called hackers, and it's hardly hacking, is that Bluetooth devices, and apparently the cameras and the tasers both have Bluetooth in them, they advertise themselves, and it's usually meant so that you can connect to them. I mean, examples you might have come across, connecting a pair of headphones to your phone or a wireless mouse to your computer. But Bluetooth is designed to be a short-range radio system. You don't want your mouse to be visible down the street. Right. It's on this 2.4 gigahertz band, which is so high in frequency that it's a bit like light. It doesn't tend to go through things. So, look, the security flaw, if you want to call it that, is that each Bluetooth device has a unique identifier called the MAC, which is Media Access Control. These are allocated to different manufacturers and they have device IDs. And the hacker in the story has figured out the MAC addresses used by Axon. Mm-hmm. So if you're in the room with a taser or a body camera, you'll see it come up in Bluetooth and you can say, well, this person has got a taser. But, you know, being alerted that a police officer is within 20 metres of you is hardly what I would call tracking their location.
1: No, they would be standing in front of you.
4: Well, that's right. You're more likely to be talking to them. The story at one point mentions 400 metres range. I think that would be extremely unlikely. It's conceivable, Philip, that maybe if you're anticipating being raided, you might get an alert that someone's right behind your door. And there are lots of apps around that track Bluetooth and display them. I've got devices here that show me all the Bluetooth devices. And, you know, there's about 10 of them normally in a room. Some of the things like smart lights and things like that have Bluetooth in them. But this idea that somehow you can find remote locations, I just think is ridiculous. Maybe there's apps that see that you've seen an Axon device and then share your location with other people, but it would not be a problem unless it was used in an organised sort of way.
1: Yeah. So is there a problem that needs to be addressed?
4: Well, yeah, I think there is. It's not tracking the police. Bluetooth devices, I think, are a bit too chatty. They should really only be advertising when you want them to, like when you're pairing or something, like setting up something new. As I said, I see quite a few devices around just advertising all the time. There are some devices that are meant to do this. There's things called AirTags and similar trackers which do actually beacon, and that's a desirable feature. That's what you want them for. But Axon have said that although they do have a stealth mode, they can't actually make their devices totally invisible because the hardware built into the Bluetooth hardware is basically can't be changed by them. The other thing is that the MAC addresses are fixed in these devices, so you know it's an Axon device, and that's something that perhaps should be changed.
1: Yeah. Apple took advice on this some years ago. What prompted that?
4: Yeah, very similar thing. In 2014, iOS 8 introduced MAC address randomization. It came to Android 10 in 2020, and it's the same issue, this device identification from Bluetooth. It's also present in Wi-Fi devices, and yes, it is a privacy issue for us, for individuals. What was discovered was that people were carrying smartphones and they were being tracked as they walked around shopping centres, even if you were not using the shop's app or connected to the shopping centre's Wi-Fi service. And because they have lots of little Wi-Fi cells, they could track where you are. So what they were doing is they were actually identifying people and tracking which aisles they were in and whether they paused. And they would use that data, collecting huge amounts of data, to target advertising because they could infer that you were actually interested in what it was you were looking at.
1: Really? I mean, they can figure out who we are by just walking around a shopping centre.
4: Well, not directly, but there are ways. These digital marketers are very clever. The trick is called fingerprinting. Now, this is where you are uniquely identified using a combination of attributes of your device, your browser, the apps you have installed, and your IP address. Mm-hmm. They build up a profile of you as a unique person, even though they don't know who you are at that point. And then one day, because they've identified you, one day you do log into something. So you might go to the store's website, or you might log into an app or something or other, and bingo, they can connect up that anonymous fingerprint profile where they've got all sorts of information about where you walked and everything, and they can then attach it to you. So they use fingerprint techniques that I would not imagine. I mean, they do things like they read the exact screen size of your device, how charged your battery is, so it'll go down gradually over time, how full your storage is, and, of course, your external internet address, which isn't a good one because it's shared with everyone in your workplace or your home. This kind of spying, I'm afraid, Philip, is widespread.
1: All right. Now, speaking of fingerprinting and spying, the very popular workplace website called LinkedIn, it's a social media site, has been accused of spying on visitors too. What's LinkedIn doing?
4: Yeah, it's a very popular, I mean, I call it a social media site, but it's focused on your work life. You put your resume up there. It's actually owned by Microsoft these days. So you publish your work history, you leave references for people, you can recruit staff through it, and that's probably their main way of making money, or you try to get a job by looking through it. If you're logged in, of course, it goes without saying that they know who you are and watch everything you do. But it turns out that if you visit LinkedIn using the Chrome web browser, technical folks have noticed a huge string of strange error messages in the log. And I've had a look at this myself and found it to be true. They just get hundreds of error messages there. What it turns out they're doing is they're scanning for installed Chrome web browser plugins. And they talk to each one. They try to talk to each one of hundreds of them, and that's what gives the error when they're not there.
1: What can they learn from that, though?
4: Well, quite a lot. It's been found that they're scanning for 200 products that either compete with their service. Some are used by employers, so they know what your employer is using, competition to them. If you're job hunting, there are some job search extensions that you might have plugged in. So LinkedIn will know that you're maybe looking for a new job, perhaps before your employer even knows. The scan also chillingly reveals things like religious beliefs, political opinions, disabilities. And of course,
1: how would they know that?
4: Well, there's certain plugins that people will use if they're a Muslim. I guess they alert you to it's time for prayer and things like that. Okay. Yeah. So there's also neurodivergent users. So even though you're not logged in, using these fingerprinting techniques can reveal all sorts of information back to them that is, as I said, tied to you when you do log in.
1: Dare I ask, but what are they doing with the data?
4: Well,
1: asking a question to which you know the answer, but go on.
4: Yeah, I know. I mean, they obviously know more about us than we even dream that they would. And we do know that websites track all sorts of behavior, you know, where the mouse goes, where you pause, how quickly you scroll, things like that. And they can obviously use it to, you know, target you better on their platform. What's of more concern is that LinkedIn not only uses the data internally, but they provide it to data brokers, including an American Israeli cybersecurity firm. They have a billion users and they obviously sweep up all of that data, but even if you're not logged in, they are getting your information.
1: Is there anything we can do about this? I mean, apart from just going off, obviously going off the grid, but is there anything else, I mean, in practical sense you can do about it?
4: Well, I mean, I think Apple has made a good attempt at this. They look for trackers, and I mentioned it doesn't work in Safari. It does work in Chrome. Apple, of course, is not trying to make money out of advertising, whereas Google is. So, Google is not going to be the one that stops this sort of behavior, whereas Apple, I think, does. So maybe use Safari if you can rather than Chrome. Although, having said that, Chrome's the most popular browser and most things work in it. I think the takeout of all this is that we are being spied on at any time when we use electronic devices and in ways we would not even imagine. It's chilling.
1: ChatGPT, which is the first AI tool that a lot of people came to encounter, is it true that ChatGPT has become obsessed with goblins?
4: Well, it turns out it is true. Mm-hmm. Large language models, they come with a thing called a pre-prompt that tailors the way they answer your question. So it's like a little bit of instruction before the question that you've asked. And generally it's about being helpful and not being rude. And anyway, someone last week noticed that the most recent ChatGPT models has the following prompt. Never talk about goblins, gremlins, raccoons, trolls, ogres, pigeons, or other animals or creatures unless it is absolutely and unambiguously relevant to the user's query. This is very strange.
1: Really?
4: So for a few days, we're all scratching our heads going, what on earth is this about? Anyway, OpenAI, the company that makes ChatGPT, has now put up a post on their website called Where the Goblins Came From. And they say that starting from ChatGPT 5.1, our models began developing a strange habit. They increasingly mentioned goblins, gremlins, and other creatures in their metaphors. So when they're explaining something to people. So unlike other bugs that show up after they've made a change, this one crept in subtly over time. And, you know, they say, well, look, a little goblin mentioned in an answer is pretty harmless, maybe even charming. But they found that they kept multiplying. It's really weird.
1: But how did that happen? Oh, because this is the way the model works, does it? There's a reference once and then it gets sampled and then it grows.
4: They get improved, yeah. So they have a thing called positive reinforcement. It's actually a technique in artificial intelligence called reinforcement learning, and it's a very powerful way that models are improved and why they get better month after month. Well, it seems that the GPT models were being rewarded for being nerdy and playful, and those two things seem, although they seemed like a good thing, it turns out that these attributes prompted it to mention goblins, and of course, as it was rewarded, they multiplied. They actually retired the nerdy personality in March after launching 5.4, and they have removed the goblin, signal. But because it was already in the earlier models, basically it carried on for a little while. But look, Philip, I think, after all of this, our widespread use of large language models, it's just beginning. You know, we're just 3 or 4 years in. There's much to learn and much to surprise us. I think goblins are the least of our worries.
1: Sounds so. It certainly sounds so. Thank you, Peter. Excellent. Peter Marks is a software developer and technology commentator from Access Informatics.
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1: Yeah, I know. It's a bother. It's a worry, isn't it? I don't know. the way around this at all. Clive from Berwick says, Phil, you can feed them BS. Yeah, well, maybe. Leckenborough says, Phil, you and Mark laughed at the prospect of Pauline Hanson becoming Prime Minister of Australia someday. Don't forget the Simpsons episode years and years ago, which foretold the election of Donald J. Trump. It was preposterous then too. Is that right? Did the Simpsons do that years ago, did they? What, you mean not recently, but years and years and years ago? All right, okay. I didn't know that. Thank you, Lake. And I think we laughed at the prospect of Pauline Hanson becoming PM. We thought it was most unlikely. But as you say, Lake, yes. What did Yogi Berra say? Predictions are tough, especially about the future. All right, 1-300-800-222 is the number. If you'd like to call, we're about to play the Mighty Challenge. Grab a line, 1-300-800-222. 25 questions in five categories. If you can answer question 25, then you will be a winner. All right, have a crack at it. Five categories, 25 questions, 1-300-800-222. The lines are free. If you give me a call, you can be set and waiting. We'll commence battle straight after the news.
5: When experts speak.
6: 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It's got the most congestion. It's got the most number of cars.
5: The issues that impact you.
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8: ABC News with David Rollins. US Defence Secretary Pete Hegseth says the ceasefire with Iran is still in effect, despite the exchange of fire in the Gulf a day earlier. The US military says it sank six Iranian boats, as well as intercepting cruise missiles and drones, after President Donald Trump sent the Navy to escort stranded tankers through the Strait of Hormuz in a campaign that he's called Project Freedom. Several merchant ships in the Gulf reported explosions or fires, and an oil port in the United Arab Emirates was set ablaze. Hegseth, however, insists that America is in control of the strait.
9: Two U.S. commercial ships, along with American destroyers, have already safely transited the strait, showing the lane is clear. We know the Iranians are embarrassed by this fact. They said they control the strait. They do not.
8: Reserve Bank Governor Michelle Bullock says high inflation is a key factor in the board's decision to lift interest rates for the third time this year. The RBA has raised the cash rate by a quarter of a percentage point to 4.35%. Headline inflation came in at an annual rate of 4.6% last week on the back of higher fuel prices caused by the Middle East war. Ms. Bullock says she understands the pain facing households, but the bank needs to act now in order to stop inflation getting away from them.
10: Already we've seen a sharp increase in fuel and related commodity prices, and this is already feeding through to inflation. The recent increases in interest rates will have no impact on this. What these increases do, however, is help to contain the domestic inflationary pressures after the inflation due to oil and related commodity prices eases.
8: The federal government has halted plans for the Melbourne to Brisbane Inland Rail amid concerns it could cost more than $45 billion to complete. Patricia Tiano has the details.
11: Spanning 1,600 kilometres, the project promised to deliver faster, more resilient freight, resulting in safer roads and less emissions. However, the government is axing funding for the corridor beyond the regional New South Wales town of Parkes. The estimated cost of completing the project now exceeds $45 billion, more than three times the current budget allocation. Infrastructure Minister Catherine King says the government is taking sensible decisions to realign the project to build a safe, efficient and reliable network. Construction between the Victorian town of Beveridge and Parkes will be completed by the end of next year.
8: Climate advocates are urging the federal government to introduce new incentives encouraging electric vehicle uptake. Australians can currently avoid the fringe benefits tax if they buy an EV under $91,000 through a novated lease. However, from April next year, it will only apply to EVs worth less than $75,000, which the government says will encourage manufacturers to create cheaper options. Chief Executive of the Climate Council, Amanda McKenzie, says the changes could be detrimental to the environment.
12: We will need other policies to come into place to continue to incentivize. And of course, that's partly because we're very exposed to volatile petrol prices in Australia because we're reliant on foreign oil. But also it's due to the amount of pollution from our vehicles. It's one of the biggest sectors for pollution.
8: A prominent Jewish community leader has told the Royal Commission on Anti-Semitism and Social Cohesion that Australia's image as a safe haven for Jewish people has been trashed in recent years. Gavin Coote has more.
13: Vic Arledef, who led the New South Wales Jewish Board of Deputies for 17 years and is currently on the board of SBS, has told the inquiry prior to the October 7 Hamas attacks, anti-Semitism was at the margins of Australian society. Now, he's testified, it forms part of the ecosystem and has damaged the nation's reputation as a safe

0: place for Jewish people.
1: That image has been trashed, and I'm confident that I speak for most Jewish Australians when I say that we fear the next Bondi.
0: Dr. Aladev told the inquiry many are questioning if they have a long-term future in Australia.
2: In sport, Fremantle AFL coach Justin Longmuir has rejected suggestions the Dockers still have to prove they can compete against the AFL's best teams, heading into Thursday's showdown with fellow top two contender Hawthorn. Fremantle is yet to beat a top six side, and five of its seven wins have come against teams in the bottom eight. Longmuir says Thursday's match is not about proving a point to anyone.
3: Last year, we played our best footy against the better sides. So I don't feel like we need to go out there and prove anyone anything. It'll just be another indicator of where our footy's at.
4: Who will win the AI race? Has gambling become our national sport?
5: Questions. They've never been more important. So the one thing we'll never question is our duty to keep asking. ABC News, keep asking.
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0: Yeah, hello and how are you? Philip Clark with you on ABC Radio. This is Nightlife and into the third hour of the program. 6 past midnight, it's 6 past 10 in WA, it's 24 to midnight in the Territory and Northern Territory, courtesy of Radio Australia. We're right through the Pacific too. 6 past midnight in Port Moresby and 6 past 3 a.m. in Tonga and Samoa. All right, I hope you're happy, well, and getting us loud and clear wherever you are. We're right across the country on broadcast. Of course, you can get us on the TV channel 25, also the ABC Listen app. By the way, after midnight in per WA time, Perth is going to lose your 102.5 signal, but that's not for a couple of hours. And also in WA, in South Australia, Port Lincoln will, after 1 o'clock, but that's not for an hour and a half, you will lose your AM signal too in Port Lincoln. All right. Rest of it should be fine though, right wherever you are. So you should be getting us loud and clear. We've got the Mighty Challenge next. 1-300-800-222 is the number if you'd like to call. yes, thanks. I was quoting Yogi Berra just before the news. It's tough to make predictions, especially about the future. Thank you. Thank you, Pete. He's also texted in Yogi's other great one, the future's not what it used to be. Yes, indeed. All right, we've got the Mighty Challenge, 25 questions, 5 categories, answer question 25 and you win. All right, we'll get straight into that. Issues of the day in the last hour of the program too. Gee, there's plenty around, isn't there, in this gloomy world at the moment. We'll try and cheer. We're trying to cheer everyone up. What's your take on the best Aussie film ever? A newspaper poll saw the public vote go to The Castle as the best Aussie flick, although the critics have their nose in the air about this and don't agree. I wonder what you think about all that. They went for Samson and Delilah. Have you seen that? The Warwick Thornton movie. Anyway, we might talk about that. Also, are you living in a granny flat? Are you considering building one, or do you think it's a good idea? And how's it all going if you have moved out the back and let the kids have the run of the main house or whatever? How's the whole thing going? Let's talk about that in the last hour of the program as well. So we've got things on. If you would like to have a crack at the Mighty Challenge, the numbers are there. Is everyone sitting ready? Because if you are, so am I. Yes, 25 questions in 5 categories. Our categories tonight are category number 1, rub-a-dub-dub, rub-a-dub-dub. Category number 2, geography. Category number 3, the universe. Category number 4, cameras and photography. And category number 5, studies. All right, rub-a-dub-dub, geography, the universe, cameras and photography, studies. Stuart from Victor Harbour is going to kick us off. Hello, Stuart.
1: Oh, Phil, g'day. How you doing?
0: Not bad. What do you like here?
1: Oh, I like the geography things, mate. G'day to Pearl and Chris and Omario, dog walker, and Chris from Pasadena.
0: There you go.
1: Hey, I'll get some advice. Smash your phones and crack at the transistor radio.
0: There you go. Thank you.
1: I don't know. Have you got a phone, Phil?
0: Have I got a phone? Of course I've got a phone.
1: I haven't got one.
0: Okay.
1: Oh, no. I was wondering if it's a... Everyone just smash them.
0: How are you talking to me right now?
1: Oh, I'm on a landline.
0: Oh, yeah, that's fine. Geography. Geography.
1: Yeah.
0: Question number 1.
1: Give it a go.
0: What's the only Asian country that the equator passes through?
1: Truth. Let me think, mate. All right, just getting down a bit.
0: What's the only Asian country that the equator passes through?
1: It goes through. I'm thinking, I could be wrong here, Phil, but. Oh, right. Yeah, I think, hang on. Oh, I'd go, just hang on, Phil. You've got Singapore. It's just down below Singapore. I'm going to go Indonesia, Phil.
0: Correct. Yes, it is. Correct. Indonesia is the only Asian country that the equator goes through. All right, question number 2. We're in geography.
1: I've got 10 to go.
0: On which continent would you find the Queen Maud and Queen Elizabeth mountain ranges?

0: think it's something like Attica.
1: Is that your answer?
0: Yeah.
1: Correct. Yes, it is.
0: What are they called, Phil? Queen...
1: Queen Maud and Queen Elizabeth Mountain Rangers.
0: Which one was Maud?
1: I do not know who Queen Maud was.
0: No, I was just pretty Maudlin.
1: Maud's one of those names that have gone out of fashion, isn't it?
0: It has, yeah. I just never heard of a Queen Maud.
1: You and me either.
0: No. Well,
1: all
0: now
1: right.
0: I have.
1: Can someone...
0: Well, I have heard of the Queen Elizabeth down there, yeah.
1: Yeah, yeah, yeah. Ray in the Bay had Antarctica. Adrian, too. Annette from Perth had Indonesia. Yes. Maud was the Queen of Norway from 1905 to 1938 as the wife of King Haakon the VII. Oh, that would be in honour of Raoul de Munson, I suppose, for being first to get to the South Pole.
0: First to get to the South Pole, yeah, of course. Mm. Just before Scott, wasn't he? Well, Scott died.
1: Yeah.
0: Got terrible. Oh, well,
1: Queen Maud was a British princess by birth.
0: All right.
1: She was the youngest daughter of... she was the youngest daughter of Edward the VII.
0: It's true.
1: Okay. Well, she was married off to the King of Norway.
0: They certainly get around, don't they?
1: Those European royal families. Yeah, so she was the youngest daughter of King Edward the VII. So she's married off to Haakon the VII, the Queen of Norway, and becomes the Queen of Norway.
0: I like Haakon the VII. That sounds good.
1: Well, you know what? We've done our best with Mary, haven't we? You know, young woman from Sandy Bay and Tassie becomes the Queen of Denmark.
0: That's sort of fairy tale stuff, really, isn't it?
1: It is. Question number three.
0: Yep.
1: We're staying with geography.
0: Yeah, give it a go.
1: Okay. Which Australian city was hit by a 5.6 magnitude earthquake on the 28th of December, 1989?
0: It's Newcastle, I think. Newcastle.
1: Correct. Yes, it was. It was Newcastle.
2: Tonight, the people of Newcastle are in shock. At 10:29 this morning, an earthquake measuring 5.5 on the Richter scale rocked the steel city, killing at least 9 people and injuring more than 100. The local workers' club has been declared a disaster area.
3: It just shook and everything just caved in. Poker machines going down everywhere.
2: Floors and walls collapsed. A crowd playing bingo would normally have been on the ground floor, but for some reason, today they decided to play upstairs, a decision that probably saved their lives.
1: Yeah, indeed. It was quite shocking. All right, question number four.
0: Mother nature, eh?
1: Geography.
0: Yeah, think of things, Phil.
1: Which variant of Chinese is the de facto standard language for daily communication in Hong Kong, Macau and Guangdong?
0: I think it's Cantonese, Phil.
1: Correct. Yes, it is. Cantonese.
0: I was there. I was in China in 1984 for 6 months.
1: Oh, yeah.
0: You
1: were there for 6 months?
0: Yeah. I was just travelling around because that's when you could go to 26 cities without you're allowed to go to 26 designated cities. It was fairly restricted, Phil, 1984. There's nothing to do with George Orwell, is it? But it had to be, I was backpacking, and I went from Shanghai.
1: Oh, I see, you were backpacking, okay.
0: Shanghai and out towards I went out to Da Tong and around Luoyang, and I saw the terracotta soldiers in Xi'an.
1: Oh,
0: went right out towards Mongolia. It was quite, and the further I got out, it was just...
1: You're saying you had a train pass or something that mentioned you could go to 26 cities.
0: Yeah, it's called catch trains. You couldn't get off at certain places, that's what I'm saying. Yeah, but it was still quite interesting, it wasn't...
1: What year was this, Stuart?
0: 1984.
1: Oh, okay, because I remember going to China in 1988, and It was all still pretty new then, wasn't it? Travelling around China was not simple.
0: Oh, yeah, it was pretty novel still.
1: Yeah.
0: Do you remember going to Shanghai, Phil, and you remember the Bund?
1: Yeah, I do.
0: And the skyline was like something out of the 1930s, Superman movie.
1: It was.
0: There was no high-rise. It was just It was just like stuck in time 70 years ago.
1: Yeah, yep. If you sat on the Bund and looked across the other side of the river, when I was there, there was nothing except paddy fields.
0: No.
1: And now it's,
0: it's massive. I can't see anymore, but I imagine in the last 30 years it's just skyrocketed, 35 years.
1: Yeah, yeah.
0: Massive economy.
1: Oh, well, that would have been.

0: great adventure.
1: Did you enjoy your trip there, did you?
0: I did, yes. I had a great time.
1: Yeah.
0: Question number five. Okay, hey, right. This would be a clean sweep of geography,
1: yeah,
0: if you like.
1: Would be right. That'd be good. Yeah. I've been a bit rusty the last 20 years.
0: Question number five, geography.
1: Yeah, go for it.
0: Which
1: mate.
0: South American country is home to the most Italians living outside Italy?
1: Oh, no. Now, which South American country is home to the most Italians? Goodness me, Phil, what a question. Well, I've got a guess. I suppose about 13 of them. Well, the biggest one's Brazil. I'm not saying that, but I was the biggest one's Brazil. Phil, I'm going to go Venezuela.
0: That's not a bad answer, actually, because there's lots of Italians in Venezuela.
1: That's not right.
0: No.
1: Okay,
0: that's not a bad guess in a way, because there are a lot of, I don't know why, but there are a lot of Italians in Venezuela.
1: I was just thinking of Venezuela. I don't know why, but are there a lot there, are there?
0: Yeah, there are.
1: I wonder why.
0: I do not know. Thank you, Stewie. That's a good effort. Good on you.
1: See you,
0: mate. Bye. Four on the trot. Yes. Phil, can anybody help me? What happened to Rod Quinn? Right, Rod's around. Rod is around. Don't worry. He's fit and well. I talked to him the other day. 1-300-800-222 is the number. Sean in Adelaide. Hi, Sean.
2: Hi, Phil.
0: We're up to question number five. Which South American country is home to the most Italians living outside Italy?
2: Okay, I don't have any insight, but I'm thinking Argentina for some reason.
0: Correct. Yeah, that is. Yeah, it's Argentina. Heaps of Italians in Argentina. Lots of them, of course, came after the war. Very good. All right, well, that's it for geography, largely thanks to the work of Stewie from Victor Harbour.
2: Yeah, very much.
0: 1-300-800-222 is the number. Ian from Mount Gravatt says, news comment, why build more railways when a train needs unions to approve the function of for patron? I don't know what that's saying. Although I did hear the news report. Did you hear that news report tonight that they said that they abandoned the inland freight train line they were building? It was meant to go from Victoria up to Brisbane. And they've abandoned it after Parks because it was going to cost $45 billion to finish. Dear, oh dear. Question number six. What do you want to do here, Sean? You've got to choose the universe, rubber dub dub, cameras and photography, studies.
2: Let's see what rubber dub dub is.
0: Rubber dub dub is what we're after. Okay. Which Sesame Street character sings the song Rubber Ducky?
2: That is Ernie.
0: It is. It is Ernie indeed.
3: Rubber Ducky, you're the one. You make bath time lots of fun. Rubber Ducky, I'm awfully fond of you. Bo, bo, bo, dee-o. Rubber Ducky, joy of joys. When I squeeze you, you make noise. Rubber Ducky, you're my very best friend, it's true.
0: Come on, tell me you haven't had a bath and sung that song, Sean.
2: I definitely have.
0: 100%. Yeah, you can't not. I did it with both my girls when I was giving them a bath. That's right. Question number seven. Rubber dub dub. Staying here?
2: Yes.
0: Okay. Drive My Car is the opening track of which 1965 album?
2: Drive My Car. Gee. I am stumped here.
0: Okay. All right, Sean, we'll leave it. Thank you. Let's move on. Paul from Essendon. Hello, Paul.
4: Hello, Phil.
0: Question number seven. Rubber Dub Dub. Drive My Car is the opening track of which 1965 album?
4: Oh,

0: I wish you'd given me the rubber ducky question. But,
1: I'll play the song again for you if you want.
0: I'll go with the Cars.
1: Not the Cars. No, I see why you're going there, but no. Thanks, Paul. See ya. No, not correct. Jeff from Jalorup. Hello, Jeff.
2: Evening, Philip.
1: Question number seven. Yeah. Rub-a-dub-dub. Drive My Car is the opening track of which 1965 album?
2: Yeah, it's a very good question, Philip. Rub-a-dub-dub. I'm trying to think of rub-a-dub-dub and... let's just go Beatles and how about Revolver?
1: Not Revolver. No. Okay. Sorry, Jeff.
2: Bye.
1: See you, mate. Bye-bye. 1-300-800-222. One of the Trevs, this one from Surfers, is on the line. G'day, Trev.
3: Oh, hello, Philip.
1: Question number seven. Rub-a-dub-dub.
3: Rub-a-dub-dub. It'll be...
1: Drive My Car is the opening track of which 1965 album?
3: Baby, you can drive my car. It'll be not Revolver, the one before it. Rubber Soul.
1: Correct. Yes, it was. Rubber Dub Dub is the...
3: I had it in my head, but it's right.
1: Rubber Dub Dub was the clue, obviously.

0: Yes, all right. One of my texters says Revolver was after they discovered drugs. Was it? Was it?
1: Who knows? Not a policeman.
0: I say. Hello, hello, hello.
1: Hello, hello, hello. Mr. Lennon.
0: Mr. McCartney. What's that in your pocket?
1: Tokyo Airport.
0: What's that in that plastic bag? I'll have a look at that piece of tin foil. Righto. Question number 8.
1: Whoa. Hello. Question.
0: Okay, we're in Rubber Dub Dub, so you can move if you like.
1: Oh, I'd like to move to the universe because that could include anything from the number of protein molecules in my dog's dinner to the horse head.
0: Question number 8, the universe. Which Australian woman was crowned Miss Universe in 2004?
1: 2004, was she a penthouse person? No. Oh, I'm sorry, I shouldn't have said that out loud. No, I'm sorry. Look, I'm almost proud to know I don't know this.
0: Thank you, Trevor. Bye. See you later. And the answer is no, she wasn't, by the way. Graham from Wanneroo. Hello, Graham.
2: Oh, evening. Hi.
0: Hi. Question number 9, the universe. Which Australian woman was crowned Miss Universe in 2004?
2: I think I can see her, but I can't think of her name. I just want one comment before I go. Didn't Yogi Berra say, if you come to a fork in the road, take it?
0: That's right.
2: Well, that might have been Yogi Berra.
0: Oh, I can't remember. Yogi Berra. Who was Yogi Berra? He was the coach of the Yankees or something, wasn't he, I think?
2: Was he? I didn't know that.
0: He was a baseball coach.
2: He was a philosopher.
0: he was. The future ain't what it used to be. This is like deja vu all over again. That's right.
2: That's it.

0: If you don't know where you're going, you'll end up someplace else. That's good. That's good too.
1: Brilliant. Yeah, great stuff.
0: Yes, well, he was a philosopher, but I think he was. I think he was a sports coach. All righty. You don't know the answer to this question?
1: No, I don't know.
0: Thanks, Graham. See you.
1: Okay.
0: Bye bye. Okie doke. Lynn in Queensland has got the answer here. Jane from Mount Gambier. No. Revolver was after they discovered drugs, the Beatles. Dr. Robert is about their dentist who spiked them with LSD at dinner. Oh, is that right? Okay. Di from Mandurah has got the right answer here. Good. Yes, Jennifer from North Ryde. Good. What about Mike from Oak? Oh, hang on, Mike. I'll come to you next. Alistair from Winchelsea. G'day, Alistair.
2: Oh, g'day, Phil. Yeah, Yogi Berra saying it's fantastic. He says that his wife asked him where do you want to be buried. He said, surprise me.
0: That's right. Oh, dear. There is a whole heap of them. I should get them up. Yeah, there's a whole.
2: Oh, yeah, they're available, yeah. And you said about some place like a nightclub or something. He said, nobody goes there anymore. It's too crowded.
0: That's right. Oh, dear.
2: Yeah, there's some beauties. Yeah, but you probably need to read them out by the end of the program, Phil. His mind works very, very differently. It's very, very good.
0: It's hard to make predictions, especially about the. It ain't. Oh, he's the one that said that. It ain't over till it's over.
2: Yeah, I believe so. Yeah, it's that sort of stuff. Or it's getting dark. It's getting late early these days.
0: Yeah, that's right. always go to other people's funerals, otherwise they won't come to yours.
2: That's the other one, yeah.
0: Yeah, he did. No, it was him who said, if you come to a fork in the road, take it.
2: Yeah, yeah. He didn't say, if you come to a fork in the road, take it. He didn't say it like that, though.
0: No, he did not, no. You can observe a lot just by watching.
2: That's right, yeah. Yeah, you wonder whether it's a slight aberration in his use of the language or what it was, but it just came out so funny, didn't it?
0: It ain't over till. I didn't know that he said that, but it is. Oh, you did. Okay. It ain't over till it's over.
2: Yeah.
0: Because, gee, how many times a weekend does that get trotted out in commentators?
2: Yes. Commentator cliches.
0: All right, now we're back to the universe. Which Australian woman was crowned Miss Universe in 2004?
2: I think it might have been the very lovely. To use a cliche, the very lovely Jennifer Hawkins.
0: That's right, it was Jennifer. It was Jennifer Hawkins, that's right.
2: Yeah.
0: Actually, Donald Trump was running Miss Universe, I think, in 2004.
2: Oh, yeah, probably was, yes. Got his hands on the contestants. But, oh, sorry, Mr. Trump, if you

0: The mirror used to get jammed up every month or so on those. It was a Praktika. It was an East German camera.
1: I know.
0: Yeah, but it took some. I got some great photos with it. At a Zeiss lens, I think. It's one of the cheaper range Zeiss lenses. It was very, very good.
1: Question number nine, cameras and photography. Yeah. Yep. Which camera company is named for a thin plastic sheet used to coat sunglasses and other optical devices?
0: Probably Polaroid.
1: Correct. Yeah, Polaroid. All right, question number 10. If you're a photographer, these might be a bit easy for you.
0: Well, let's hope so. Well, as I say, interested in the thing, but it was a while. The next thing I bought was a Nikon camera in England. A Nikon FG, which is sort of a mid-range single-lens reflex, but excellent photos of that.
1: Yeah, I remember when I first got my first single-lens reflex camera, I thought I was, the king of the heap. But now it's in the cupboard and never used, of course.
0: What brand was it, Phil?
1: It was a Canon.
0: Yeah, they were kind of very gimmicky Canon at the start.
1: Hey, steady. Question number 10. We're in cameras and photography.
0: Yeah.
1: In photography, what's the opposite of portrait?
0: Landscape.
1: Correct. A landscape aspect rather than a portrait aspect. All right. Question number 11, cameras and photography. Prince Chepessa from Tedderfield says Alistair needs a Bex and a good lie down. Yeah, he does.
0: Yeah, I'm a little bit. I actually have been in neck phase for the last week, so they're probably right. Yeah, I've got bipolar, and so I have actually been manic.
1: Oh, okay.
0: So yeah, that's interesting. I should point that out, but I don't think Bex and a lie down is a treatment for manic depression.
1: I don't think Bex probably helps. Bipolar. Lozzie in Huntley in Victoria says, Phil, who are you quoting? Oh, we're quoting Yogi Berra. I'm sure he's a sports coach, wasn't he? He had many, many funny sayings. Question number 11. We're in cameras and photography, Alistair.
0: Yes, Phil. That's,
1: Down in the Garden was the 1996 debut book of baby photographs from which Australian photographer?
0: It's not Ken Duncan, is it? That's the only one I can think
1: of. No, it's not Ken Duncan.
0: I'm not familiar with that work, yeah.
1: No, not Ken Duncan. Thanks, Alistair.
0: That's all right, Phil.
1: All the best. See you, mate.
0: Thank you.
1: Bye. 1-300-800-222. Amanda from Newcastle had landscape. Jane of Allera, good. Jeff the Truckee, single lens reflex. Yes, they were. The SLR cameras, they were the ants' pants, weren't they? until they weren't. Ian from Dover. G'day, Ian.
2: Good morning.
1: Hey, did you send a bottle of beer down to Arthur?
2: For his birthday?
1: Yeah, he reckons he was 80 yesterday.
2: Yeah, he was. I wasn't going to divulge that piece of information. That's private.
1: No, he told me. Yes.
2: I know. Yeah, I was sort of half listening last night. Phone wasn't working, so I couldn't ring in and have a cheer. I did have a beer with him on Sunday afternoon.
1: Oh, okay. Well, that's good. As long as someone had a beer with him.
2: Oh, yeah. No, there's 30, 40 people there.
1: Oh, good. Okay. Big 80. That's pretty cool.
2: Yeah. He read out his criminal history. That was all good.
1: Yeah.
2: Well, actually, somebody else read that out.
1: That's right. His parole reports.
2: Yeah.
1: Thank you, Annette from Gables. Yes, Yogi Berra was a player, a coach and a manager of baseball. Okay, question number 11. We're in cameras and photography. Down in the Garden was the 1996 debut book of baby photographs from which Australian photographer?
2: Yes, heard about it, seen it. I can see things like that. No, cannot remember. I believe it was a woman. Beautiful photographs. Good morning.
1: Morning. Thanks, Ian. See ya.
2: See ya.
1: Bye. Robin says, Phil, happy birthday to me. 66. Oh, happy birthday to you. Baroni from Adelaide's got the right answer. Babs in Ringwood. Yes, that's correct as well. Annie

0: In Belconnen, that is correct. What about Matt from Reservoir?
1: Hey, Phil, how are you going?
0: Yeah, good. Good. Question number 11, cameras and photography. Down in the Garden was the 1996 debut book of baby photographs from which Australian photographer?
1: It's an informed guess, but it's only a guess. But I didn't think she was Australian. It'd be Ann Geddes.
0: Correct. It is.
1: She was everywhere.
0: Yes, she was. It was everywhere at the time, wasn't it? There were cute photographs of babies in all sorts of things.
1: Yes. Much hackneyed by the end there, though.
0: Much hackneyed by the end. Well, they were much copied, weren't they? Yeah. No, there was one of those books, that's right, that sort of everyone had at a certain time. In the mid-90s. All right, question number 12. We're in cameras and photography, but you could move to...
1: I fancy myself as a reasonable photographer, so I do dabble, Phil. So
0: Let's
1: embarrass myself.
0: Oh, are you a developer of your own photos, that sort of thing, Matt, or just a...
1: I am. Love analog. Yeah, it was my first career.
0: You still do it?
1: Yeah, no, I do. I got back in... I hadn't touched it for yonks, but I got back into it a couple of years ago.
0: So you've got a little dark room?
1: I've got a laundry that's full of crap and maybe the cause of some domestic tension from time to time.
0: Oh, okay.
1: But of course, the joke about film stuff is it's a bit like hi-fi stuff, you know. The great fear is that you'll die suddenly and your wife will sell your stuff for what you told her you paid for it.
0: That's right. Oh, dear. Yes,
1: probably
0: that's right.
1: It's a motorbike problem too, isn't it?
0: It's a motorbike problem, definitely. It's definitely a motorbike problem. Question number 12. We're in cameras and photography. In digital photography.
1: I know, yeah.
0: Which word is an abbreviation of picture element?
1: Picture element. A pixel?
0: Correct. Oh. Yes, a pixel. A picture element is a pixel. All right, question number 13. There's one left in cameras and photography, if you like.
1: Let's press on.
0: Published in 1934, The Surgeon's Photograph.
1: Oh, God.
0: Purportedly depicts which creature?
1: Oh, it has to be the Loch Ness Monster is the only thing I could think of.
0: Correct, yes.
1: Oh.
0: One of those dodgy photographs of the Loch Ness Monster. That's right.
1: I feel like the pre-Photoshop dark arts.
0: Yeah, that's right. That's right. Photoshop might be able to make things look like anything, but back in the day in the dark room you could fix things up, Matt.
1: Yeah, I was never very good at that, but that's okay.
0: Rub-a-dub-dub, the universe studies are what's left. We're up to question 14.
1: Has anyone asked, has any of those been answered yet? I dialed in late, so I...
0: Rub-a-dub-dub's had some questions answered. The universe has had some questions answered. No one's had a crack at studies. No one's had a crack at studies.
1: I don't care. They all sound like I'll bomb out on the next one anyway. So, the rub-a-dub-dub sounds bizarre.
0: Rub-a-dub-dub. Question number 14. Which process did Charles Goodyear accidentally invent by combining rubber and sulfur over a stove?
1: Vulcanization?
0: Correct. Oh. Yes. Charles Goodyear invented vulcanized rubber by accident. There you go. And I don't want to opine anymore about vulcanization, Matt, because my knowledge is really confined to the word, I think. That's about it.
1: I've reached the limits of my vulcanizing experience.
0: All right. Dodging and burning with the darkroom black arts before Photoshop. Oh, okay.
1: Yeah, but they could do also double exposure and a whole bunch of other fancy things you could. I've done a bit of dodgy.
0: Photoshop's a lot better though, isn't it? I mean, you know how in Photoshop you can get rid of people out of the photo.
1: Yeah, but I don't do anything with digital other than on the iPhone. But I do mess around a lot with actual film, like analog.
0: Yeah.
1: And I find I take better photos. I think because I've got a bit, it slows me down. I've got to be more deliberate and think about it. Whereas I feel like for me anyway, digital, yeah.
0: Mm.
1: So I don't know. I'm very rarely Photoshopped. Or Lightroom is one of the other things that sort of is also.
0: What was that? Which one?
1: Lightroom. It's called Lightroom.
0: Oh, that's another application, is it?
1: Yeah, that's kind of the one that most serious photographers use. They keep their archives and everything, and it's kind of like a newer, better version of Photoshop.
0: What's the one that Princess Catherine used to fix up her family portraits?
1: Oh, look, something. I reckon one of those 99-cent apps, probably from the App Store.
0: Jane from Mudgee says you can put teeth back into people's heads. Oh, on Photoshop, yeah.
1: Without giving too much away, there was, in fact, in the office today a bit of a discussion about our corporate photos.
0: Oh, yeah.
1: And I had my one taken recently. Look, no one likes this, you know. It's one of those things, highly subjective, but I didn't like mine. But one of my colleagues complained that the photographer had lengthened one of his teeth.
0: Like one of his teeth?
1: Yeah, there's nothing wrong with his teeth, but one for some reason ended up longer than the other. So whatever the guy had been doing... was a little bit, everyone looks just slightly slightly wonky. Mm. It's kind of funny.
0: It's funny with people's photographs, isn't it? Almost no one likes their photograph. It's like, in the radio business here, as we know, whenever we record people, put people in the studio who haven't been in here before, everyone says, I don't sound like that. That's terrible. What is that? Is that my voice? What?
1: Everyone hates their voice. But, well, photography is interesting. It's funny. Like, I quite like doing a bit of street photography or candid sort of portrait. And generally, sometimes you'll take a good one, but people get a little bit funny and then you go, can I take your photo? And they say, oh, yeah. And that's always the least good photo when people are posing because they never, you know, do weird things
0: without
1: understanding what they look like. Yeah, anyway.
0: Graham in Bruny Island says, I once said to a girl at the camera shop, let's go into the dark room and see what develops. Oh, Graham.
1: That's an oldie, but
0: Graham, that's an oldie. That's an oldie, but yeah. No, that's not up to standard, Graham.
1: He needs to do better.
0: Ross from Scoresby said Princess Kate used MS Paint. Okay.
1: Oh.
0: Microsoft Paint. Okay. Question number 15.
1: They are hard up for a quid, so they're probably not upgraded for a while.
0: You never know how tough things can be in the royal household. I mean, you know, just ask Fergie, for example. I mean, things get really tight at times.
1: Okay, and that's sometimes you really have to rely on the kindness of your financial advisors, I suppose.
0: Yeah, you do. Yeah.
1: The rough end of the winds lately. As I saw somebody comment on one of the socials the other day, why is it the Poms that only manage to get those really terrible photos through the front of the cop car? You never see anyone else doing that.
0: Yeah, no, they're good, aren't they? Well, you see, he shouldn't have tried to lie down. That was the problem, wasn't it?
1: Oh, yeah, that was the problem. That's where it started. I mean, that was the problem. It was the lying. In fact, it probably was the lying down.
0: This is the hapless prince. But this is the hapless former Prince Andrew we're talking about. Yeah.
1: Of course, Mountbatten, Windsor, all digging up. But I think it was the lying down, Phil, that might have been the problem all the way back.
0: All right. Question 15. We're in Rubber Dub Dub. Are we staying here?
1: Yeah, let's.
0: How many contract bridge do you need to win in a row to score a fast rubber?
1: Sorry, can you translate? Say that again.
0: We're in a category called Rubber Dub Dub. How many contract bridge do you need to win in a row to score a fast rubber?
1: Wait, this must be a bit. Bridge, presumably. This is bad news for 9.
0: No. But I think you knew that, and I knew that too. Thanks, Matt.
1: Thanks.
0: See, goodbye. Matt from Reservoir. Martin in Darlinghurst says, what do you get when you cross a magician and a photographer? Hocus focus. Oh, yeah. you would have thought they would have learned about tinted windows by now, says Pat from The Point. Yes, that's true. 1-300-800-222 is the number. Karen from Altona. Hello, Karen.

0: No, we can't find Karen. All right, let's try Mike from Oak Park. G'day, Mike.
1: G'day, Phil. How are you doing?
0: Thanks for waiting on there. I appreciate that. Now
1: you've stirred back some memories from my exposure to the Newcastle earthquake, which we had a gig there that night where the old
0: you were in a band, were you?
1: Well, I was there as production manager for the show.
0: Oh, okay.
1: Which was Split Enz and Crowded House, both on the same bill.
0: Oh, okay.
1: Yeah, and the amazing thing is that one person from our entourage lost his life, which was John O'Shaughnessy, driver.
0: Yeah.
1: But the front of the building was left standing upright, and even 2 hours after the event, I was talking to one of the venue people, and I had to ask, can we still do a gig tonight? Because it looked solid, the front of the building, the facade. But, we were like, not much luck involved, unfortunately.
0: No. I'm sorry to hear that, Mike. It must, just a terrible time. I was in a backyard miles away from Newcastle, but I felt it. I was in a suburb of Sydney at the time, and I felt it there, yeah.
1: Yeah. If we had been an hour later loading in, we would have lost probably a dozen or so crew.
0: Yeah.
1: And if it had been that night, we would have had 2,500 kids jumping up and down inside.
0: Yeah.
1: So who knows what might have happened. Anyway, tell
0: me, how many contract bridge do you need to win in a row to score a fast rubber?
1: I wouldn't have a clue. I was hoping I would get one for studies and I could Skype about having recently completed my law degree.
0: Hey, good on you, Mike.
1: Hey, yeah.
0: On you, Mike.
1: Anyway, that's that. So
0: hang your shingle out in the front letterbox. Right.
1: That's the one.
0: See you, Mike. Well done.
1: Okay,
0: well done. Cheers. 1-300-800-222 is the number. Is this a chat show or a quiz? Says my texter. Well, I guess sometimes it's a bit of both, isn't it? 1-300-800-222. Prince of Pessa from Tenderfield. Poor old Fergie will need a GoFundMe on Facebook these days. Amanda from Newcastle says, Newcastle Art Gallery is seismically safe for earthquakes these days. Go there. Yes, I highly recommend it. It's a magnificent gallery, actually. Lines are free. Grab one. Ian from Warimba. Hello, Ian.
2: Hello, Phil. How are you?
0: Good. Yes, no, I'm very well. But we're stuck on this contract bridge question. Yeah, we really kind of need a bridge player, I suppose. Rub-a-dub-dub. How many contract bridge do you need to win in a row to score a fast rubber?
2: Well, before I go any further, this stopping of the railway line, I remember they stopped the railway line at Bondi Junction because they said it was going to cost too much to continue. And now they wish they had it. But I reckon it's six.
0: It's not six, no.
2: Oh, bugger.
0: See you, Ian. Bye. Come on, contract bridge players, help us out. 1-300-800-222. You will get straight through if you can tell me how many contract bridge do you need to win in a row to score a fast rubber? Okay? Who plays bridge? Who can tell me this? 1-300-800-222. Paul from Eden Hills. The Bill Withers joke is an old one, Paul. We've got high standards here. Jody. Hello, Jody.
3: Hi.
0: How many contract bridge do you need to win in a row to score a fast rubber?
3: Well, I'm just going to have a guess and say six.
0: No, we've had a guess of six, so you can have another guess.
3: 12?
0: Not 12, no. No, sorry, Jody. Bye-bye. Who plays bridge? Who can tell us? 1-300-800-222. Shani, are you a bridge player?
4: No, I'm not a bridge player.
0: We don't want you to do that, Shania. Let's not do that. That's not the spirit of the show. Spiro is in Perth. Does Spiro play bridge? Grant from Summer Hill, by the way, says as a former press photographer, if you dial up the flash to a higher level, you can still penetrate the darkest of tinted windows. So if you think you're getting out of it that

0: way. Then forget it. Katie on the Gold Coast.
1: Hi,
0: Katie.
1: Hey.
0: Hi, Katie. Just drop that radio for us, will you? How many contract bridge do you need to win in the row to score a fast rubber?
1: I'm going to guess 13.
0: Not 13, no. Not 13, sorry. No, it's not 13. Spiro. Hi, Spiro. Are you a bridge player?
2: It's 8.
0: Well, no, it's not 8.
2: Oh, I thought it was 8.
0: Sorry, mate. No, it's not 8. Ron from Cabramatta. G'day, Ron.
3: Yeah, mate.
0: What is it?
3: I don't know. I'm surprised there's still some people around that still play bridge, but I'll have a crack at 4.
0: No, it's not 4, but you're getting closer. You're getting closer. When you say that, I think bridge is still very popular, isn't it? I think it is. I think it's still very popular. And it's one of those games that if you love it, that if you like bridge, I mean, people are fanatical about it. Jeff from Safety Bay. Hi, Jeff.
4: Yeah, greetings. Has 3 been said, Philip?
0: We've had 4. We've had 4.
4: I've got 3.
0: No,
4: I've got 3.
0: We're getting closer. Thanks, Jeff. See ya. Bye-bye. Adrian from Nutter Wadding. G'day, Adrian.
5: G'day, Phil. How are you?
0: This might get you there. How many do we need to win in a row to score a fast rubber?
5: Is it 5?
0: No, it's not 5.
5: Good night.
0: See ya. Bye-bye. Amanda from Newcastle says, a bridge playing is huge. Yeah, no, I think it is. I certainly know people who play bridge. Robin from Ballarat. Hello, Robin.
6: Hi, how are you going?
0: What are we after?
6: I've got my mum taught me to play cards a very long time ago, Canasta and all those games, and we had touch on bridge, and would it be 2 rubbers?
0: 2. 2 is correct. Thank you. Yes, indeed. I learned to play one.
6: It's a memory that we played a lot more canasta than. Yeah. I think she taught me canasta more than bridge back in the day.
0: Yeah, yeah. I learned bridge once and I don't know, I couldn't really get into it. But I think it really involved, there was a lot of pressure on you to remember cards. That was. Although I did enjoy 500, and that was.
6: Oh, the trumps are good if you get that, Jack.
0: Oh, yeah. Only if you get that, Jack, Robin. Question number 16. We're in, we have got one left in Rubber Dub Dub, if you like, or we could move to the Universal Studies.
6: All right, I'll just keep with that. I haven't got a lot of the questions tonight. That was the one I got. We'll go with that.
0: Staying with Rubber Dub Dub. Tom in Bangkok says, do they play bridge in West Africa, Phil? It's an in-joke for the night lovers. Grant says everyone that plays bridge went to sleep after the 7 o'clock news. Oh, harsh, Grant. Very harsh. All right, Robin, question number 16. Last one in Rubber Dub Dub. The primary source of natural rubber is the rubber tree, which is native to which continent?
6: My first thought is South Africa. I don't know. That's just what popped in my mind. So.
0: Not South Africa, Robin.
6: I'm sorry.
0: Thanks. Thanks for helping us out on the bridge question anyway. Heather from Nil. Hello, Heather.
7: Good evening. I think it's South America.
0: Correct, it is. It's South America. The rubber tree is native to...
7: And it's amazing I get anything right because the blooming cat woke me up.
0: Oh, the cat?
7: He turns the radio on.
0: How can a cat wake anybody up? What?
7: Tom's taken to turning the radio on.
0: Hang on, how does a cat turn the radio on?
7: Oh, there's this knob on the top of the old clock radio that you just slide across.
0: And the cat does that?
7: Yeah.
0: That's a pretty smart cat. That's a pretty smart cat.
7: I don't know that it's that smart personally, but anyway.
0: In the circumstances, I get your view. Question number 17, all right? We've got the choice of the Universal Studies.
7: the Universal Studies.
0: The

0: universe or studies?
1: I'll go with studies.
0: Studies. According to a report from Princeton University, which farm animals are most likely to be struck and killed by lightning?
1: Cows.
0: Correct. Cows. Yes. Question number 18. Studies. According to BBC Science, sporting teams wearing what colour shirts are statistically the most successful?
1: White.
0: Not correct. Thank you. Thank you, Heather. See you.
1: Yeah, thank you for Tom too. Thank you very much.
0: See you, bye. Yes. Andrew says, that's an alarming cat. Oh, nice. All right, 1-300-800-222. Alarming cat, I like that. Annette from Perth had cows, good. Maria has got the right answer here. Aaron from Cairns. Hi, Aaron.
2: Hey there.
0: Question 18, we're up to studies. According to BBC Science, sporting teams wearing what colour shirts are statistically the most successful?
2: Red.
0: Correct, yes.
2: Yay.
0: Red shirts.
2: First question ever answered correctly.
0: The first one, hey, how about that? So it must be why Man United's so successful, are they? Maybe. Question number 19, studies or the universe, up to you.
2: Universe, I'll go universe.
0: The universe, question number 19. Quote, words are flowing out like endless rain into a paper cup. Are the opening lyrics of which 1969 song?
2: Endless flowing words to a paper cup. Is that correct? Yeah, no, I'm not. That's not the answer. But I'll just take a guess. Elvis Presley.
0: No. It's not Elvis Presley. Cameron from South Perth. G'day, Cameron.
3: Good evening or good morning.
0: Morning.
3: You're talking about Fergie. There was a news item on today that she's staying at some resort at $2,000 a day.
0: Really?
3: So she's doing it tough. You've got to feel sorry for her.
0: Someone's paying for it. I don't know. Can't be Andrew. Well, I mean, because it's interesting where he gets a quid from these days either, too. Question number 19, we're in the universe. Quote, words are flowing out like endless rain into a paper cup. Are the opening lyrics of which 1969 song?
3: Universal Soldier.
0: Not Universal Soldier. No.
3: Good try.
0: Thanks, bye. No. Jim in Campbelltown, that's nice, correct. Daniel from Deveston. G'day, Daniel.
4: No, I'm going to leave you with that one, mate. No idea.
0: No idea? Okay. All right. Thank you anyway. Gary from Tintinara. G'day, Gary.
5: How you going? Morning.
0: Morning. Quote, words are flowing out like endless rain into a paper cup. The opening lyrics of?
5: I don't know. Rocket Man. Sorry, Carl.
0: No worries. No, it's not Rocket Man. All right, who is going to help us out here? We're up to question number 19. Prince Chapessa from Tenterfield, yes, but that's not the name of the song. David from Pyramid Hill, that is correct. Vanessa from Cadence, no, that is not correct. Wayne from Mildura says, Phil, the trouble with 500 is you get three good players and one good euchre player, and though similar, they're very different. Okay, yes. Well, they are similar, aren't they? Paul from Chad says, by the way, that cat is switched on. The alarm cat. The alarming cat. All right, I'll tell you what. We're up to question number 19. 1, 2, 3, 4, 5, 6, 7 questions left. We'll take answers to these after the news and then get into our issues of the day too. Plenty to talk about there as well. All right, don't go away. If you'd like to have a crack, 1-300-800-222 is the number.
6: When experts speak,
7: there's no suggestion that if we had more resources that we could have avoided the Bondi terror attack.
6: When you need to know,
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0: ABC News with David Rollins. US Defence Secretary Pete Hegseth has insisted that America retains control of the Strait of Hormuz, despite an exchange of fire with Iranian boats a day earlier. The US military says it sank six small Iranian boats that had attack ships it was escorting through the strait. Meantime, the United Arab Emirates reported it had come under missile and drone fire from Iran, with a major petroleum complex ablaze. Hegseth claims the US has complete control of the critical shipping route.
1: We have established a powerful red, white, and blue dome over the strait. American destroyers are on station supported by hundreds of fighter jets, helicopters, drones, and surveillance aircraft, providing 24/7 overwatch for peaceful commercial vessels, except Iran's, of course.
0: Meantime, the United Arab Emirates says it's actively engaging with a missile and drone attack from Iran. The UAE's defence ministry says sounds heard in parts of the Gulf country are related to the interception of ballistic missiles, cruise missiles and drones. The UAE had earlier said it came under attack from Iran a day before as the US moves to reopen the Strait of Hormuz. The Federal Treasurer is pointing to the war in the Middle East as one of the key reasons for the latest interest rate hike. The Reserve Bank has lifted the cash rate to 4.35%, up from 4.1% following an uptick in inflation. Jim Chalmers says this isn't the news that mortgage holders wanted to hear.
2: Australians are already paying a hefty price for this war in the Middle East, and this decision will make things harder for people. Just because this was the decision that was widely expected and broadly anticipated, won't make it any easier for millions of Australians with a mortgage.
0: Plans for Inland Rail, Australia's largest freight rail infrastructure project, have been shelved by the federal government ahead of the budget on May 12. Patricia Tiano has the story.
3: The 1,600-kilometre-long Melbourne to Brisbane Inland Rail promised to deliver faster, more resilient freight, resulting in safer roads and less emissions. However, the federal government says funding for the project will end at parks in New South Wales. Amid independent estimates, the cost of completing it now exceeds $45 billion. Construction between the Victorian town of Beveridge and parks will finish by the end of next year. Through the reallocation of $1.75 billion in previously announced off-budget funding, Infrastructure Minister Catherine King says her team will now work to reorient the project to create a reliable network in the future.
0: A major credit ratings agency says the Victorian government will need to exercise restraint in its election spending if it wants to maintain its credit score. The state government has a double A rating with credit agency S&P Global. While the outlook is stable, analyst Rebecca Hervarton says that Victoria is the most indebted state in Australia and the government must be disciplined.
4: In today's budget, we saw a few announcements. If there were to be further spending initiatives ahead of the 2026 election later this year, that could cause us to have a review of the rating if they were considerable.
0: Western Australian author Craig Silvey has pleaded guilty to possessing and distributing child exploitation material. David Webber reports.
5: Craig Silvey was charged with possessing and distributing child exploitation material in January. He was later charged with producing child exploitation material and a further count of possession. Those two charges have been

0: The question is our duty to keep asking. ABC News, keep asking.
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Yes, well, hello and how are you? Philip Clark with you on ABC Radio. This is Nightlife and we are right across the country into the last hour of the program. How are you? I hope you're well. It's 6 past 1, 6 past 11 in WA, in South Australia in the Territory, 24 to 1. Hi, everyone, right through the Pacific, courtesy of Radio Australia as well. By the way, in South Australia from 1 a.m., that's in 20 minutes or so's time, in Portland.

0: Seagull 102.5, which is the main transmission source for us in Perth, I know, but that's for transmitter maintenance. 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But check out the ABC Listen, which is a great way to do it. All right, we've got to finish up the challenge and then issues of the day. What's your take on the best Aussie flick ever? There's a newspaper poll which saw the public vote. I'm not surprised. Voted for The Castle as the best Australian flick ever, but critics are a bit sniffy about it, it seems. They want Samson and Delilah, the Warwick Thornton movie. Is the public's taste in the movie business what counts, or should they be told by critics that they're dreaming? Also, granny flats, do you live in one? Are you considering building one, or what's the experience been like? All right, 1-300-800-222 is the number. But first up, we have to finish up a small thing called
1: The Mighty Challenge.
0: Yes, where we were sitting on question number 19. Paul from Paul's on the road. G'day, Paul.
2: There you go, I'm Phil.
0: Yeah, not bad. Not bad. We were sitting on question 19 and the category was the universe. Quote, words are flowing out like endless rain into a paper cup. Are the opening lyrics of which 1969 song?
2: Yeah, I didn't know the answer before the news and still don't know it, Phil, but...
0: Oh, no.
2: Look, I have a guess at Purple Rain.
0: Oh, yeah, okay, yeah. No, it's not Purple Rain, Paul. Good song.
2: No worries. Thanks,
0: good song.
2: Phil.
0: See you, mate. Bye-bye. Yeah, no, good song, but not correct. Sandy from South Perth. G'day, Sandy.
3: G'day, how you going?
0: Pretty good. What are we after here?
3: The Beatles Across the Universe,
0: I think. Oh, yes, it is.

0: filled with pairs of virtual particles and antiparticles that are constantly materializing in pairs, and then coming together again and annihilating each other.
1: Did you get that, Joe?
2: Yeah. I understood that perfectly.
1: Good. Good on you. Good on you. There won't be a written examination, so don't worry about a thing. Frank from Mount Evelyn had Stephen Hawking. Lorella had Arnie Schwarzenegger. Annette from Perth said, what? Fair enough. All right, we've got three left. They're all in studies, Joe.
2: All right.
1: Orology is the study of which natural geographic features?
2: Orology. Let me think. Rings a bell. Mountains.
1: Mountains is correct. Yes, it is. Orology is the study of mountains. Two left. Question number 24. Studies. What is the title of the first Sherlock Holmes novel?
2: I'm just thinking whether it was just called Sherlock Holmes. Hound of the Baskervilles.
1: Not correct, Joe. But thank you. Thanks anyway.
2: All right, thanks.
1: See you, Joe. Joe's a good player. Wally from Glenfield. Hello, Wally.
3: Gee, he stole my answer.
1: No good.
3: And I was going to say, Phil, that I thought that I'd landed in a black hole then, just for a second. and I also wanted to say that John Lennon sounded funny on the phone.
1: Right.
3: and I really enjoyed your quips before talking about Yogi Berra.
1: Yes, you're funny.
3: With Alistair.
1: He's a funny man.
3: You should get Alistair back on and tell more of those funnies. That was fantastic.
1: Good on you. Thanks, Wally. See ya. Bye. We'll move on. Danny from Bellingen. G'day, Danny. Hello, Danny. Have we got you? Hello, Danny. I'll come back to you in a second. Jim from Seaford. G'day, Jim.
4: Good morning, Phil.
1: Morning. Question number 24. What is the title of the first Sherlock Holmes novel?
4: The only one I know is The Hound of the Baskerville. Well, but I'll just say Sherlock Holmes.
1: Not Sherlock Holmes, no. All righty, thank you. We're in a category called studies. All right, studies. Charlie from Mount Druitt. G'day, Charlie.
5: Phil, good to be with you, mate.
1: Likewise, Charlie.
5: Could I just, I know you don't answer questions, can I just ask you a quick one?
1: Mm-hmm.
5: If you could change any rule in Aussie rules, what would it be?
1: The one that prevents my team from winning, Charlie.
5: That's not a rule.
1: I'd probably get rid of the 50-meter rule.
5: What are the 666 thing?
1: No. In Aussie rules, you said. No, the 50-meter penalty. I think it's too much.
5: Oh yeah, 50 meters, yeah. Mm. I think I might have mentioned this to you before. Sorry.
1: That's all right.
5: To keep you waiting.
1: Question 24. We're in studies. What is the title of the first Sherlock Holmes novel, Charlie?
5: Is it A Study in Scarlet?
1: Correct. Yes. Very good. A Study in Scarlet.
5: Here we go.
1: Question 25, and to win, Charlie, studies. Areology is the scientific study of which planet?
5: Areology
1: is the scientific study of which planet?
5: I don't really know, but I'll just go the Earth.
1: Ah, no, it's not the Earth. Sorry, Charlie.
5: All right, mate.
1: Sorry, mate. Thank you. No, it's not the Earth. Anybody want to help out here? Areology is the scientific study of which planet we're on. Question 25. You win if you can answer this question. 1-300-800-222. Lines are free. Harvey from Glen Iris, by the way, had a study of Scarlet, a study in Scarlet too. Harry in the Bay had a study in Scarlet. Jim in Campbelltown, a study in Scarlet. Jane from Homebush. Lorella had a study.

0: And he's from Adelaide too. Had a study in scarlet. Areology is the scientific study of which planet? Rod's first through on the road. G'day, Rod.
1: G'day, Phil.
0: What do you reckon?
1: What's the question?
0: Areology. Areology is the scientific study of which planet?
1: Good grief. Yeah, just the other night.
0: Areology.
1: Yeah.
0: It's not Earth. We know that because that's what Charlie picked.
1: Yes, I know it's not Earth. I'm going to go for the old-fashioned Greek and Roman god pairing, and I'm going to say Mars.
0: Very good, Rod, and well nutted out too. That's the road you needed to go down.
1: I saw that question the other night. I thought it was on this quiz, but it wasn't. It was actually on one of the quizzes on TV.
0: Oh, okay.
1: And I was watching it with my significant other.
0: Uh-huh.
1: And she said, "Oh, you're very clever knowing that." And I said, "Well, Ares was the Greek god and Mars was the Roman god."
0: That's right. So
1: it's not hard to figure it out.
0: You must have a lot of respect in your own domain, Rod, by the sound of it.
1: No, I thought just happened to get one question right at the right time.
0: I'm only joking. well done. That is extremely good and good work. Rod, we'll get
1: did a Bradbury again.
0: You did a Bradbury again. That's good. Good on you, mate. We'll get this out to you. I'll put you on hold and we'll get some details. On you, Rod. Thanks. Rod's on the road is the winner tonight. Thank you to everybody who had a crack tonight. Yes, no, good fun. Joan from Geelong says, "I bet that annoying cat time's nearly up. Bet he's clocked up most of his nine lives." Ha-ha, nice. Yeah, Michael in Brisbane says, "If you had to change a rule, I'd change that ridiculous rule where you can run over the outline but hold the ball inside the line. If your feet are out, then by extension, the ball is out. Simple." Yeah, that's a bit dodgy too. I agree with that. There are some odd rules. I was asked about rules in AFL. There are odd rules in all sorts of sports, I suspect, as well. But I think the 50-metre rule in AFL is overdone. 1-300-800-222 is the number. Issues of the day coming up. Well, there's plenty to talk about. You might have some thoughts yourself. I wonder what your take on the best Aussie flick ever is. I see a newspaper poll saw the public vote go to The Castle, not surprised, although the critics are a bit sniffy and they wanted Samson and Delilah. Yeah, okay. Well, that's a good movie too. And also, by the way, have you built a granny flat in your backyard and how's it going? And would you consider doing so? And what's the experience been like? 1-300-800-222 is the number. A couple of things I'd want to have a chat about. You might have some others as well. Give me a call. Here's Deborah Conway.

0: Yes, the vastly talented Deborah Conway. It's only the beginning. All right, 1-300-800-222. Issues of the day.
1: Issue of the day.
0: Yes, is The Castle really the best Australian film of all time? Very possibly.
2: Dad, 450.
3: For jousting sticks? Tell him he's dreaming.
4: How much is a jousting stick worth, Dad?
2: Oh, couldn't be more than 250. Depending on the condition.
0: Oh, dear. In our issue of the day, what's your take on the best Aussie flick? One newspaper poll saw the public vote go to 1997's The Castle as the best Australian flick. I'm not surprised, although the critics have their nose in the air about this, because that nod went to, the critics went to Samson and Delilah, the Warwick Thornton film from 2009. There was some agreement on the second best Australian film, Gallipoli, but then things got very divergent after that. The public vote was in favour of films up such as Muriel's Wedding, Strictly Ballroom and The Dish. But film critics, given the same task, went for Picnic at Hanging Rock. Come on, Picnic at Hanging Rock surely must be one of those boring films ever made, isn't it? Wake in Fright and Mad Max in their top five instead. Well, that's fair enough. The Castle didn't even crack the critics' top 20. So who got it right and why? I wonder. Who do you think you would pick? In the public vote, The Castle, Gallipoli, Muriel's Wedding, Strictly Ballroom and The Dish were the top five. Critics' choice, Samson and Delilah, Gallipoli, Picnic at Hanging Rock. I do not know how that film possibly gets into any list. Wake in Fright and Mad Max. Yeah, well, the first Mad Max, of course, brilliant. 1-300-800.

0: 222 is the number. What do you think? Also, the issue of granny flats. We're going to talk about them earlier as an investment proposition too. I wonder what your experiences of granny flat life have been. If you've got one in your backyard, is it a good little earner, as they say? Or maybe you live in one. Or maybe you're a parent who's decided that the kids can have the house and you'll move into a granny flat in the back and drive the kids mad from that, hey? 1-300-800-222 is the number. Wilma's in Brisbane. G'day, Wilma.
1: Oh, good morning, Philip.
0: Hi. Are you living in one, or want to build one, or what, Wilma?
1: No. My husband and I ended up, we're in Maroochydore in a retirement village.
0: Yeah.
1: And he got very ill, and I was travelling all the way back to PA Hospital with him.
0: Mm-hmm.
1: And my son-in-law and daughter in Munroobin said, you can come and build a home here.
0: Okay.
1: Sell up what you've got up there and come and build a home here, which we did.
0: So we didn't
1: have a contract drawn up or anything, because we got on very well with them at the particular time.
0: Mm-hmm.
1: And my husband went on his handshake and he said, right, Rob, it's a deal.
0: Okay.
1: So we sold it all up there, moved down here. We were there 21 years, COVID hit, and he thought this is a good time to sell. And he got $1.2 million for it, only paid $300,000 for it. And my home was worth a lot more than that. There was 99 square metres and a ranch-style home.
0: But hang on, Wilma, who sold what? Where are you living now?
1: I am renting. I am on my own renting.
0: Oh, okay.
1: I always own my own home.
0: Okay.

0: Thanks, Wilma.
1: It's not nice talking to you,
0: yeah,
1: Philip.
0: You too, Wilma. Thank you. I'm sorry that it ended up that way too. 1-300-800-222 is the number. You might have a better story than that. John in Cairns, films. Yes, John?
2: You got me.
0: Yeah, I got you, John. Yeah.
2: Oh, I'm really sad.
3: One of the bleakest movies I've ever seen. It's very good, though.
0: Just trying to think who wrote the book. It was a book, wasn't it?
3: Yeah, it was.
0: Who was it? Kenneth?
3: I don't really know, but I did remember. Well, I would have known once, but not now.
0: Yeah.
3: Did you see the movie, Phil?
0: I did years ago, but it's pretty black and bleak movie. Yeah,
3: it is. It's really.
0: It's a story about a school teacher who goes out to the bush. And
3: he loses all his dough. He gets all of those. He doesn't lose dough. He wants to get out.
0: Yeah.
3: You're new to the Gabba, are you? And it's in that.
0: It's what happens to him. And it's not. None of it's very positive or optimistic.
3: But what's the credentials, Phil? Seriously, to become a critic, do you need a certificate, a university degree or what?
0: No, is the answer to that.
3: Yeah, well, that's just a bunch of... Well, what do they know?
0: Oh, well, it's a fair...
3: They're dreaming.
0: Thank you, Stuart. I mean, maybe that's it. Yes, well, the critics had Samson and Delilah, number one, Gallipoli, Picnic at Hanging Rock, Wake in Fright, number four, Mad Max, number five, Strictly Ballroom, number six, Animal Kingdom, number seven, Chopper. So, people vote for... They love Animal Kingdom. Animal Kingdom seemed to me like very much like the TV series Blue Murder, I always thought. You might have a view about it. 1-300-800-222 is the number. Then the critics have got Chopper in at number eight. Really? Then The Piano at number nine and Rabbit Proof Fence. Well, the piano's pretty good. Rabbit Proof Fence is pretty good. Whereas the public voting had The Castle at number one, and that wasn't even in the top 20 for the critics. Gallipoli at number two, Muriel's Wedding at number three. Strictly Ballroom number four. That was great. The Dish, of course, number five. Great movie. Adventures of Priscilla, Queen of the Desert at number six. Picnic at Hanging Rock at number seven. I do not know how this movie gets into either list. Lantana, Rabbit Proof Fence and Mad Max. 1-300-800-222. Bob from Greenacre. G'day, Bob.
4: G'day, Phil.
0: Hi.
4: I've got a mate. Breaker Morant was the movie that I liked the most.
0: Oh, yeah. Okay. Why did you like that, Bob?
4: Well, my grandfather's brother was in the Bushveld Carabineers.
0: Oh, was he? Okay.
4: He hated Breaker. Breaker was supposed to have knocked off a lot of horses.
0: Yeah.
4: He was a crazy cattle duffer as well. So,
0: well, he was a criminal too, wasn't he?
4: Yeah.
0: I mean, he's a war criminal.
4: Yes.
0: And you know, I'm not saying people deserve to be shot, but this idea that he was some sort of hero is not right, is it?
4: They claim that he shot a German priest. Was spying for the Boer.
0: Mm.
4: That's, you can't really do that.
0: Mm.
4: You know, that. The other thing too was one of my mates, Steve's got the car in Mad Max, you know, the first car.
0: Oh, yeah. Well, out of the first movie.
4: Yeah, it's a beauty. Yeah.
0: He's actually got it. What, he's actually got the actual thing?
4: He owns it.
0: Oh,
4: he,
0: wow.
4: He bought, owns it. And he pulls it out every year or so and has a look at it and drives it up the street and back again.
0: So it's still drivable.
4: Yes.
0: Oh,
4: yeah.
0: Oh, how about that?
4: And I wanted to pull you up a bit on that Captain Cook. Now, when Jimmy Cook took off, he was a lieutenant, all right.
0: He was.
4: When you're the captain, when you're in charge of a vessel, the Endeavour Bark,
0: you are the
4: captain of the ship, and that's your title. When he left England, that he was the captain of the Endeavour Bark.
0: And yeah, that's true. So on board ship, he would have been addressed as captain.
4: Yeah,
0: But his naval rank, of course, was lieutenant. He wasn't his naval rank wasn't captain, was it?
4: Oh, he was a lieutenant. Yeah. But the moment you hop on your ship and are in charge of

0: of a vessel, you're the captain of the ship.
1: Yeah.
0: And that's, and that was the official term to refer to him as.
1: Yeah.
0: Well, I worked with a lot of mariners, and they were quite pedantic on on things. You know, they're quite funny fellas. They're kind of radical type blokes, but solid rules, you know.
1: No, they're very. I know people get very toe-toey about the rules, Bob. They do. Yeah.
0: I think that's it, Phil.
1: Good on you. Thanks. Oh, thanks.
0: I know. I had one other, Phil.
1: Yeah. Go on.
0: Did I tell you the New York Yankees, the baseball team? I don't know why I remember it.
1: This is because when we're talking about Yogi Berra.
0: Yeah. Yeah.
1: Was he was coach of the Yankees, wasn't he?
0: Yes, he was.
1: Yeah. Yeah.
0: And I don't know why I remember that one. I'm not a big fan of baseball, but I must have seen an old movie or something.
1: Yeah.
0: I'm pretty sure I'm right there.
1: He had all these great sayings. A nickel isn't worth a dime today.
0: The future
1: ain't what it used to be. And, predictions are tough, especially about the future. I love that one.
0: I like those. Let it keep me interested for a couple of weeks.
1: There's one about another player. He says, if you can't imitate him, don't copy him. that's quite good too. Yeah.
0: It is, it is.
1: Yeah.
0: Thanks very much.
1: Thanks, Bob. See you. 1-300-800-222 is the number. We're talking about the best Aussie films of all time based on these lists. The critics list and the public list are quite different. You could defend Picnic at Hanging Rock for me if you want. That comes in at number 3 on the critics and number 7 on the public voting list. As I say, I do not know why. Charlie from Mount Druid. G'day, Charlie.
2: Hello, Phil again.
1: Hello.
2: Yeah, I can't understand who these critics are, because I certainly have The Castle and Crocodile Dundee, and one of the ones that I always get a kick off of, it's an old one, They're a Weird Mob.
1: Oh, gee, that's an old movie, isn't it?
2: Yeah.
1: Nino Carlotta, wasn't it?
2: Yeah. But I always crack up when I watch that. Can I also go back to why I asked you about that rule change?
1: Yeah, go on.
2: Because I can understand why if the ball hits the post and comes back into play, it should be still in play because it hasn't gone over the line.
1: Oh, I see, yeah. Whereas if it hits the post, it's a point, yeah.
2: And it'd make it more interesting because everyone's, you know, anticipating, all right, if it comes back into play, we have to react. And it hasn't actually passed the line, which the ball has to do.
1: Yeah, fair enough. Fair enough, Charlie.
2: But They're a Weird Mob. It's a cracker.
1: There you go. All right, mate, thank you. They're a Weird Mob. Okay, we're talking about the best Aussie movies. There was a newspaper poll which saw the public vote go to The Castle as the best Australian film of all time. So quotable, isn't it? But the critics, of course, got very sniffy about The Castle, didn't even put it in their top 20, and they were voting for Warwick Thornton's 2009 film Samson and Delilah, which is a great film, I think, too. It's terrific. Although the critics blotted their copybook, in my view, by putting Picnic at Hanging Rock at number 3. My texter says... where are we? Oh, here we go. Yeah, Principessa. I'm on your page, Principessa. Principessa from Tenderfield says, Phil, I agree wholeheartedly. Picnic at Hanging Rock is the most boring, pathetic movie ever. And as for Wake and Fright, it's so bleak and despairing. It's like Bad Boy Bubby. Only Aussie filmmakers can achieve such creepy vibes. Wally from Glenfield. G'day, Wally.
3: Yeah, hi, Phil. How are you?
1: Yeah, pretty good. Not bad.
3: Yeah. I wanted to say I thought that Walkabout... I watched it a few times recently, and being that it was made in 1971, I found that you have to watch it and then watch it again and then watch it again, and you pick up sort of different things, and it tells people who are not from Australia something really. Really important and really Australian.
1: I agree. Which

0: film are you talking? Were you thinking of a film here, Wally? Or
1: I'm talking about Walkabout with David Gulpilil.
0: Oh yeah. Okay.
1: And the teenage girl. And the little boy who got lost in the outback after the father committed suicide, and it's just a wonderful movie.
0: Yeah. Okay. All right. Walkabout. Okay. There's a vote from Wally. Thank you, mate.
1: Thank you.
0: Cheers. 1-300-800-222. Bobstead says the I joined the castle too, but it's the Packers Prize of film. Oh, I see. Okay. The Packers Prize is the a prize awarded by the staff who receive paintings and the Archibald Prize, and they award a prize, which is never the same prize as who actually wins the competition. Helen in Melbourne says, I love Death in Brunswick and Travelling North. Yeah, Travelling North was good. That's Travelling North's off the David Williamson play, isn't it? I agree about Picnic Hanging Rock. Yeah, look, I mean, I agree about I think the sound, that haunting soundtrack, Jodie in Canberra says Picnic at Hanging Rock's great. That haunting soundtrack, brilliant. Well, yeah, I agree about the sound. I think the, what is it, the panpipes, isn't it? That's I agree, that's pretty cool. But the film itself is really dull, don't you reckon? Chez in Enmore says Animal Kingdom scared the life out of me. It relaunched Jackie Weaver's career. Yeah, I know it did. I mean, I don't know. It just seemed to me to have a lot of resemblance to the, you know, did you just see the TV series? Oh, because it wasn't shown everywhere around the country, was it? Blue Murder, which was a brilliant TV series about true crime in Melbourne. And I don't know, Animal Kingdom seemed to have a lot of similarities to that to me. You might disagree. 1-300-800-222. Lines are free. We're talking about best Aussie movies ever. Caroline?
2: Yes, I saw The Shirley, but I can't remember much about it, but it was I was impressed at the time.
0: Okay, The Shirley. Now,
2: yes.
0: I don't think I've seen it, actually, no. No.
2: No,
0: no actually, but a number of people on the text line here saying agreeing with you, Caroline.
2: Yes.
0: All right, a vote. Thank you.
2: Okay, then.
0: Thank you. A vote for The Shirley. The Castle, definitely best Aussie film, but The Sound of Music is and always will be my absolutely favourite movie, says Joan from Geelong, closely followed by Love Actually. All three are utterly addictive. Yeah, I watched The Sound of Music again recently. I know what you mean. It's terrific. Andrew from Adelaide. G'day, Andrew.
3: How are you?
0: Pretty good.
3: I've been thinking, I'm amazed that no one's picked up Malcolm.
0: Oh yeah,
3: it's all about the inventing. I've forgotten all the guys, all the actors' names now, but
0: that's right. Just remind me of it again.
3: Famous Australian actors. The guy's like a little loner hobbyist, and he
0: didn't he have that? Didn't he have the little toy train that went out to the letterbox and
3: yep, correct.
0: And got the mail from the letterbox.
3: Making a little run around things and ended up robbing banks. The two people moved off. Jeez, I've totally forgotten the actors' names now, but.
0: That's right.
3: Famous Australian actors in there.
0: That's right too, yeah.
3: A brilliant movie. I've watched it over and over again.
0: Yeah.
3: And
0: Colin Friels, it was.
3: Colin Friels, yeah. And, oh, God, he always played the tough guy.
0: Wasn't Brian Brown, was
3: Brian
0: it?
3: Brian Brown.
0: There you go, yeah.
3: Yeah, so excellent cast. So.
0: If it's a good Australian movie, it's generally got Brian Brown in it, in my view.
3: Yeah, that's right. Yeah. And it's all filmed in Brunswick and all that. And,
0: Yeah, that's right. I really do remember that. That's the little toy train that went out.
3: Yeah, and he invented the whole thing. That, you know, the young lad comes up with all the ideas. And Anyway, good fun movie. And, the other guy that's talking about the rule change with the ball coming back off the post, I can't agree with it more. And I can't agree with it more having the ball, if it hits the post, going through one side or the other. It's red straight off from there.
0: Yeah.
3: But, anyway.
0: Yes, I know. For your own sanity, Andrew, I know for my own sanity, I've had to, you know, lessen my involvement in these debates.
3: Yeah.
0: See you, mate.
3: Good on you.
0: Bye-bye. Yes. John Hargroves, Colin Friels and John Hargroves. Thanks, Jim, in Campbelltown, was in Malcolm. Nino Collotta was the pen name for John O'Grady. Yes, that's correct.

0: And for Mildura, thank you. Thank you. Yeah, John Hargroves was in Malcolm. Quite a few texters helping us out here. And for Miss, which says The Cars That Ate Paris. Oh, yeah, that was a great movie. The Cars That Ate Paris. Love that. Charmaine from Paralawi. G'day, Charmaine.
1: Hello.
0: Hello.
1: I'd like to agree with the caller that really liked Walkabout. I've put that on number one of my list.
0: Mm.
1: I absolutely loved that movie. Beautiful Australian countryside. I loved the indigenous aspect of it. And there was only basically four people in there, David Goupil.
0: Yep. David Goupil, yeah.
1: Yes. John Million, he was the father.
0: Yep.
1: That he didn't last very long in there. He, what the other caller said, what happened to him. And the two children, the older sister and the younger sister.
0: Oh, yeah.
1: Anyway, the woman that was in it, they had to censor it a bit. They had to cut out her swimming in water holes and things with nothing on, which is probably the sign of the times.
0: Mm-hmm.
1: I've read interviews with her, and she said that the actual movie, it really affected her deeply.
0: Yeah.
1: Just being in the wilderness and being part of the Aboriginal culture, being free as a bird just wandering around in this absolutely gorgeous country, and coming back to real life right at the end.
0: Yeah.
1: And the final scene, it really sticks in your mind.
0: Yeah.
1: Well, you know, she was looking back at these beautiful times she had wandering around free, and the very end of it, she was just chopping up meat, looking at a brick wall outside her window.
0: Right. Okay.
1: And it was really, really confronting. And I agree with that man. The more you watch it, the more you get something out of it. And whether it's because you've grown up and you've got on with your life and you see it from a different point of view.
0: Yeah.
1: But it's really, really
0: Walkabout. Good. Okay.
1: Walkabout. Okay. Very, very. I don't know how old it is.
0: I wonder where you can see it these days.
1: Well, it comes on from time to time.
0: Okay. I don't know whether it's on one of the streamers. Might be worth a look. All right, Charmaine, thank you. And thanks for the tip. Please consider There a Weird Mob as a classic Australian movie. Yeah, it would be. Paul from Planeland says 10 Canoes is a great first Australian movie. Yeah, I've never seen that. And every time there's lists, actually, it seems to make those lists, doesn't it? Pete's in Bega. G'day, Pete.
2: Hello.
0: Hi.
2: Hello. I couldn't quite hear then.
0: No, that's all right, Pete. You're on.
2: Oh, sorry. Yeah, yeah. Thanks, Phil.
0: No worries.
2: I'll be brief.
0: No, you don't have to be, but go on.
2: I don't like lists where you have just one best, because with most of my interests, you know, there's half a dozen or more, so I'll restrict it to about four.
0: Yeah.
2: But I reckon some that haven't been mentioned yet, one of the best Aussie films was Kenny. the Waste Disposal Man, for want of a better
0: that
2: word.
0: Is one of the funniest movies. It is. Yes. If you, everybody, if you haven't seen Kenny, it is extremely funny. Who's in it? What's his name?
2: Shane
0: Jacobson. Yeah.
2: That's right. And the interesting thing was his actual father and his brother had cameo roles in it too, yeah, so it was almost like a family affair.
0: Well, I think that scene where he's, because he's a dunny cleaner.
2: That's right.
0: Yeah. That scene where he arrives at his brother's place, who's a smart Melbourne barrister, and he's late for his brother's party, and he arrives in his dunny cleaning clothes at the door, has to be seen. It's hilarious.
2: That segues quite well into my next one, because I like humour.
0: Mm.
2: Is the and it's one that went under the radar a bit, was The Man Who Sued God.
0: Oh, yeah, that's with Billy Connolly, isn't it?
2: Billy Connolly, yes, yeah. But I might be a little bit biased in that, because I'm in Eden, and that was filmed in, some of it was filmed in Bermagui.
0: That's right, that's
2: in New South Wales. But that was also very funny. It's that typical sort of, you know, Aussie larrikin sort of humour.
0: Mm-hmm.
2: And then you had the Club, which was another
0: Off the David Williamson play.
2: Yeah.

0: I'll finish up with two that one's slightly different. Oh, three actually. I've got a little bit of a dementia going on, but it's okay. Yeah,
1: that's all right, Pete.
0: Myself.
1: You're sounding all right to me.
0: The our classic Aussie Christmas film is Crackers.
1: Oh yeah,
0: which also had an overseas star, but the rest were all Aussies. It was Warren Mitchell. With a very dysfunctional family getting together at Christmas time for three generations, and like you know, you just about wet yourself watching it. It's so funny.
1: On you, Pete. Thanks for that.
0: All right. Thanks for that.
1: Nice thoughts. Good on you.
0: Bye-bye. Good night, Phil. See ya.
1: Yeah, nice thoughts. Oh, thanks, Glenn. Glenn from Penrith, who's a regular competitor in the Mighty Challenge, says that Walkabout is currently available on Channel 414 on Foxtel Aussie Classics. Okay. That's if you subscribe to Foxtel, I suppose. I mean, and not everyone does that, but if you were a subscriber to Foxtel, you can get Walkabout on Channel 414. Bucky had David Williamson's The Club and Don's Party. Mad Dog Morgan with Dennis Hopper, says Chipper from King Island. Elizabeth says the movie The Dressmaker with Kate Winslet, Liam Hemsworth and Judy Davis, worth some mention, surely. Yeah, oh, I don't know about The Dressmaker. I watched it. It's, I don't know, yeah. Some people liked it. I couldn't get going on it, but anyway. Australia made its first movie, The Story of the Kelly Gang, back in 1906. That's true, yes. I love Brand New Day with Ernie Dingo. And also, hang on, here we go. Walkabout is streaming on SBS On Demand, actually. So there you go. Walkabout is streaming on SBS On Demand. And Wayne from Mildura says that as an impressionable youngster, I really enjoyed The Year My Voice Broke and Puberty Blues. Yeah, Puberty Blues is a beauty. That was a cracker. Speaking of cracker, Annie says, what about Cracker Jack? Oh, yes. The Lawn Bowls movie. That was fun too. Yeah, nice work, everyone. And good fun. Lists, hey. But the critics wouldn't put The Castle in their top 20, whereas in the public vote, The Castle was number one.
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1: My brilliant career with Judy Davis. Yes, that was pretty good too. All righty, we've got news coming up. Here's a little heroes.

0: Little Heroes and One Perfect Day. No, we haven't made a list of the top 10 Aussie songs yet, but it's only the beginning and One Perfect Day would be up there, says Bren. Francis is going to take you through the night after this. G'day, Francis. Hello, have I got you? There you go.
1: Hello. How are you, Philip? Are you well?
0: Yeah, no, good. Really good. What's up?
1: Now, today on the program, if you've ever been to see your hairdresser or your barber and you've unloaded your sorrows and worries on them, then they're your psychologist by proxy. So we're going to talk about that and how that is actually a real burden on those workers and how they deal with it. There's a whole sort of bit
0: good
1: of work
0: stuff
1: being done on that at the moment.
0: It's a snip. Good on you, Francis. Enjoy.
1: See you, mate.
0: We'll talk tomorrow.
2: The issues that impact Sydney.
3: You have got to now make up your mind earlier to either go to the tunnel or the bridge.
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5: 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Thank God we've got a ferry.
2: It's on 702 ABC Sydney.
6: ABC News with David Rollins. The federal government has announced it is halting plans for Melbourne to Brisbane inland rail. Spanning 1,600 kilometres, the project promised to deliver faster, more resilient freight, resulting in safer roads and less emissions. However, the government's revealed funding for the inland rail will end at parks in New South Wales. Amid independent estimates, the cost of delivering the project in full now exceeds $45 billion. In a statement, Minister for Infrastructure Catherine King said the government is taking sensible decisions to realign the future of inland rail and build a safe, efficient and reliable network for the future. The Shadow Treasurer has dismissed Jim Chalmers' claims that public spending is not a factor in the decision to lift interest rates. The Treasurer says the war in the Middle East has pushed up fuel prices, which has worsened inflation. Tim Wilson says that while the statement from the Reserve Bank does not reference government spending, the inflation issue predates the Iran war.
7: Well, the Reserve Bank outlined in its statement today that inflation was a problem for Australia in the second half of last year. The Iran conflict wasn't around in the second half of last year. Public spending continues to fuel the demand that is driving Australia's inflation pressure.
6: US Defence Secretary Pete Hegseth says the ceasefire with Iran remains in place despite renewed hostilities in the past day. It comes as the UAE reports a second successive day of missile and drone strikes from Iran and a day after the US military said it sank six small Iranian boats. Dubbed Project Freedom, the operation is seeing US naval ships protect boats stranded in the Strait of Hormuz from transiting through it. Hegseth has argued the operation is separate to the terms of the ceasefire, and the truce holds as a result.
8: No, the ceasefire is not over. Ultimately, this is a separate and distinct project, and we expected there would be some churn at the beginning, which happened. And we said we would defend and defend aggressively, and we absolutely have. Iran knows that.
6: The Federal Health Minister has warned his colleagues to abide by rules governing their dealings with big tobacco companies following an inquiry at Parliament House in Canberra. Representatives from Philip Morris International were allowed to give private evidence to a Liberal-led Senate inquiry, despite concerns from Greens and Labor committee members. Their evidence will be published, but the representatives' names will be redacted to protect their identities. Mark Butler says there are international conventions which recommend limiting tobacco.

0: companies from discussions about health policy.
1: I am a little concerned about these reports that I've heard. I only reminded my colleagues in recent days about those obligations that we all have as public officials, and again, I urge colleagues to abide by those obligations.
0: The Royal Commission into Anti-Semitism and Social Cohesion has heard calls for systemic funding for Jewish schools to help cover the cost of extra security. Gavin Coote has more on this story.
2: The inquiry has heard evidence from Jeremy Stowe Lindner, who's the principal of Bialik College, a Jewish school in Melbourne. He told the commission the school has experienced an avalanche of anti-Semitism in recent years and that parents are now paying $800 a year in security fees.
3: I have an obligation to support my institution, the children, and to challenge what is in reality a tax on Jewish identity, because that is a tax on Jews to keep themselves safe that they need to pay.
2: Mr. Stowe Lindner has suggested the government should provide funding to help cover security costs.
0: At least 9 miners have been killed in an explosion at a coal mine in central Colombia. Local officials say there were 15 workers inside the mine, about 80 kilometres north of the capital Bogota, when the explosion occurred. The 6 surviving miners have all received injuries as a result, but are all said to be recovering in hospital. The Carlton Football Club has been fined $75,000 following an investigation into their handling of AFL forward Elijah Hollins during a game at the MCG last month. Erin Marsico-Vetera has more.
4: It was the delay in removing Elijah Hollins from the field in the Round 6 match against Collingwood that the AFL determined brought the game into disrepute. The league finding Hollins' actions on field, lack of statistics during the game and history of mental health struggles should have seen the club act sooner. The $75,000 fine will be donated to mental health support organisation Headspace. Carlton has now accepted that it was at fault, but no individual will be held responsible.
5: Who will win the AI race? Has gambling become our national sport?
6: Questions. They've never been more important. So the one thing we'll never question is our duty to keep asking. ABC News, keep asking.
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12: Well, hello. Welcome to your Wednesday morning here on ABC Radio Overnights. Francis Leach with you. Hope you're well. And, hump day, Wednesday. Glad to be here. Filling in for Trevor, who's having a bit of a break. It's currently 6 minutes past two. It's 24 to two, both in South Australia and the Northern Territory. And it's 6 after midnight in the West. Plenty coming up this morning, including Jeff Jenkins, our good friend, who's going to be playing some new music for us. Always good to keep up with what's new in the world of music. And Jeff will play a couple of tracks for us and have a chat. So look forward to that. And if you are somebody, well, I think it's approximate because you're awake already. If you're somebody who, like me, occasionally gets into that pattern where you wake up at 3 a.m. and you're bolt upright. I mean, you just bang, you're there. And you've got the world on your mind and you're brain's racing, you can't get back to sleep, and it becomes a pattern. Well, we're going to speak to someone today who might be able to give us some tips on how to cope and how to deal with that, get better at not having that happen to you all the time, because it can get pretty annoying. So we'll do that, but right now it's time for the four quiz. That's right, give us a call. 1-300-800-222. 1-300-800-222 is the number to call to play, or you can SMS through. We love your text messages as well. 0437-774-774. The idea is that there are four topics that you get to choose from, three questions in each. And if you answer three correct, you'll go into the win bin. We'll pick out a winner at the end of the competition. So give us a call, 1-300-800-222, to play the four quiz on this Wednesday morning. We'll get to that after we spend a bit of time with Fleetwood Mac.

0: BBC Radio Overnight's Rhiannon, a song that launched a million children called Rhiannon around 1977, 1978. Women of a certain age called Rhiannon. Parents definitely had Fleetwood Mac Rumours in their record collection. And I don't know if you've caught the Met Gala on your TV or on the internet over the last 24 hours or so. Most of it was fantastic nonsense. But there was a really tender moment in the performance last night when Stevie Nicks got together with young Sabrina Carpenter and performed Fleetwood Mac's Landslide as part of the Met Gala. And, yeah, that was pretty special. Okay, time to play the full quiz.
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0: Thanks for joining us, filling in for Trev for the next few weeks. The number is 1300 800 222 to play. We take your messages via SMS as well, 0437 774 774. Four topics, three questions in each, and we sort of eliminate the questions as we go along. So you might lose a category. That's part of the fun of it. But if you answer three in a row, you'll go into our win bin. We'll pick a winner out at the end and have a prize for you. Let's get straight into it. Head to Frankston in Melbourne on the peninsula and say hello, Justin.
2: G'day, Francis. How are you, mate?
0: I'm good, mate. How's Frankston this morning?
2: Freezing cold.
0: I hope you're rugged up. Are you inside?
2: Yeah. I'm actually inside. I just got back from a long fishing trip.
0: Oh, okay. Tell me, where'd you go?
2: I went to Snapper Point in Mornington.
0: You're out there in your own vessel?
2: No, I was with a mate,

0: I caught a few snapper in that, but I've caught another bluefish as well too.
1: Oh, nice. Good eating. Excellent. Great stuff. Okay, let's tell you what the categories are, because you have first on the line, so you get first pick of the bunch. So we've got three questions about great European cities, three questions about classic cartoons. Were you a classic cartoon kid watch on television? Did you spend a lot of time?
0: Definitely.
1: That might be a strong three. Three questions on one-hit wonders from the back in the day, and three science questions as well, maybe science as you think. So what are you going to start with, Justin?
0: Let's go one-hit wonders.
1: Okay. All right. Let's go one-hit wonders. What can I do for you? Okay. I'm going to play this. So have a listen to this 1980 English rock band who had a massive hit with this song, and you've got to be able to tell me what it is.

0: Justin, who am I talking about here? You know, the band and the song.
1: I know the song is Turning Japanese.
0: That's correct.
1: And I'm thinking, is it The Vapors?
0: It is The Vapors, Turning Japanese by The Vapors. One Hit Wonders from their album, their long forgotten album that nobody's listened to in about 30, 40 years, called New Clear Days.
1: I've actually got that album.
0: You've got the album. You're the guy that bought it. Well done. Well, you've known that one first up. Well done. So you've got one down. Now, you can't go back to the same category. You've got to go to a different category for question number two for you. What do you want to do? Do you want to do classic cartoons, great European cities, or do you want to do science?
1: Let's go to cartoons.
0: Okay. All right. Let's go to cartoons. Let me see what question I can drag up for you on cartoons. All right. Here we go. Can you tell me, in Scooby-Doo, what is the name of the van that that gang of meddling kids drive around in?
1: The Mystery Van.
0: Oh, I can't give it to you. You're very close, but no. Good on you, Justin. We'll catch you again soon. Mate. Thanks, mate. Let's talk to Pete in Sydney. How are you, Pete?
2: G'day. I thought Justin was going to get it then.
0: Do you know what it is? In Scooby-Doo, what is the name of the van that the gang of those meddling kids, if it wasn't for you meddling kids, they were driving around in?
2: Well, it's the Mystery Machine.
0: It is the Mystery Machine.
3: You had to stay and see Star, Dog Ranger of the North Woods, twice. It's coming from the bushes. Go see what it is, Scooby. Don't worry. I'm right behind you.
0: Thanks a lot. Were you a Scooby-Doo fan, Pete?
2: No, not really. I did know that answer. But also, just a bit of trivia, machine is the Persian word for car, for automobile. So
0: there you go. I've learned something new today. Thank you very much.
2: That's nothing to do with Scooby-Doo, but anyway.
0: Yeah, that's great. Okay, so you can go to One Hit Wonders, Great European Cities, or Science for your second question.
2: Well, I'll try One Hit Wonders if I can go there.
0: You can go there for sure. We've got two more of these in the category. So have a listen to this. I'm going to take you back to 1969, and you've got to be able to tell me the name of the song and also the band that created. Have a listen.

0: Do you know the song? Do you know the band, Peter?
1: Yes, I also know the story behind the mispronounced word in the first line.
0: Okay, well, give me the whole box and dice. The name of the band and the song?
1: Shocking Blue.
0: Yep, from Dutch band, yes.
1: And it's Venus.
0: Yep.
1: And in the first line, the singer sings, "A godness on a mountaintop." And the reason she sings "A godness on a mountaintop" is because they translated it from Dutch to English, and the translation was wrong.
0: Well, it turned out okay for Venus and for Shocking Blue. Number one, both here in Australia, USA and France, and then, of course, covered by Bananarama in the 80s, and hopefully they got a good payday from that as well. Well done, Peter. You've answered two questions in a row. You've got your third question to go into our win bin here on ABC Radio overnight. So you can go great European cities or science. What do you want to do?
1: I'll go science.
0: Okay, science it is for you. All right, here's a question for you. What

0: is the name of the theory that explains the origin of the universe.
1: The Big Bang Theory?
0: It is the Big Bang Theory. Well done, Peter. You have peeled off three correct answers. So you go into our win bin. Thanks for playing with us here on the Four Quiz.
1: No problem at all.
0: We'll make sure that we get your details and you'll go into the win bin and we'll see whether you are our winner for this evening. 1-300-800-222 is our number to play as we say hello to Louise in Box Hill. Good morning, Louise. Welcome to ABC Overnights.
2: Hi, how are you?
0: I'm well. What's keeping you up this morning?
2: Oh, just one of those can't sleep nights, so I'll be listening to your segment later.
0: Yes, you're in the right place at the right time because we're going to be talking about that with Dr. Tala Mutkiarian, who's the Assistant Professor of Mental Health at the University of Warwick in the UK. He's done research into why people wake up in the middle of the night with worry of the world on their shoulders. So let's take your mind off all of that for the time being. You can go to any of our categories for your first question. We've still got something in every one of them. One Hit Wonders, classic cartoons, science, or great European cities, Louise?
2: One Hit Wonders.
0: You want to go to One Hit Wonders as well. Okay. I've got another piece of audio for you to listen to. The year was 1990 when this song became a worldwide hit. You've got to name the group and name the song. Have a listen. Do you know the name of the band? Do you know the song, Louise?
2: I think it's Unbelievable EMF.
0: You are correct. Well done. And that closes out our One Hit Wonders category today. Well done. Where would you like to go for question number two for you?
2: Is it European cities, the other one?
0: Science, great European cities or classic cartoons?
2: I'll go European cities.
0: European cities it is for you. Okay. Question number two for you. If you're wandering around Las Ramblas towards a still unfinished basilica that was designed by the artist Gaudí, which city are you in?
2: Barcelona.
0: You are in Barcelona. That is correct. Two from two for you. The Basilica del Sagrada Familia in Barcelona is Antoni Gaudí's unfinished masterpiece. It's a renowned UNESCO World Heritage Site. Have you actually seen it yourself, Louise?
2: I've seen there, yeah.
0: It's supposed to actually be finished. It was supposed to be finished this year. But that's not going to happen. The construction began in 1882 and we're still waiting for it to get done, but it was slated to finish this year. So on it goes. Well done to you. Two from two. So you've got classic cartoons or science to see if you can also join Pete in the win bin. What do you want to do?
2: So no more cities left?
0: No, you can't go back to the same category. That's part of the fun. You've got to move to the next category.
2: I'll go cartoons.
0: Cartoons, okay. Can you tell me what instrument did Lisa Simpson play? What was she famous for playing, Lisa Simpson?
2: Was it the saxophone?
0: It was the saxophone. Well done. You've done it too. Three from three from her mentor, Bleeding Gums Murphy. great hero and a mentor, Bleeding Gums Murphy. Well done, Lisa. We'll get your details and we're going to have a bit of a draw at the end of the four quiz this morning and we'll pull a winner out of the hat and you might be that person. Give us a call if you want to play. Still got plenty of questions left. 1-300-800-222 is the number to call. 1-300-800-222. We'll take more of your calls and play more of the quiz after this.
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0: Four quiz after we hear from Bic Runga here on ABC Overnights. There's a ghost in your bed. Francis here for Trevor for the next couple of weeks. Give us a call 1-300-800-222 to play the four quiz.

0: Kiwi singer-songwriter, Big Runga there. Bring a nice sort of 60s feel to that track, The Ghost in Your Bed. 1-300-800-222 is the number to play the four quiz, and also send through your messages on SMS 0437-774-774. Plenty of people on the SMS. There are so many shocking Blue fans out there that were right on top of the answer to that one. Thank you from Sandra to Sandra in Perth, who got that right, as well as we got to Harry in Byron Bay. Well, it's amazing how many of you were into that one. We also got Chris in the Blue Mountains, who was correct about that as well. And thank you to Fergus in Oxley, who understood the mystery machine. He knew exactly what that was. He's obviously somebody who was spending a lot of time, like myself, in front of the TV as a kid. Someone's telling me that the building in Barcelona is finished. They've finally finished the Basilica. Okay, I've got to check that out, find out if that's the case, because if it has finished on time, that would be an achievement. Let's get back to the four quiz now. As we said, four topics. One of them's already gone. The One Hit Wonders has been run and done for today. So that means Karen's got three different categories to choose from. Good morning, Karen. How are you?
1: Good morning. Good
0: thing. In Altona Meadows in Melbourne, how's it been? What do you want to do? What would you like to play? Would you like to play Great European Cities? Classic, we've still got a classic cartoon question for you. And there's a couple of science questions that remain as well.
1: I haven't got it, science.
0: Okay, science it is for you. Did you watch a lot of television as a child?
1: No.
0: You didn't. Maybe you will remember this anyway. So take a listen to this next bit of audio and tell me the name of the legendary scientist who was a favourite on Australian TV in the 60s, 70s and 80s. Have a listen.
2: Consider the following. I have a tin can with some water in it, under which I have put a burner, so that the water has now been boiling for a time, as evidenced by the water vapor seen here condensed, and we call it steam. This is fantastic. Fantastic. Let me show it to you another way. Here I have another tin can. There it is. There it is. There it is. The push of the air. Staggering to witness. Staggering.
0: I mean, he sounds like Frank Costanza, right?
1: Professor Julius Sumner Miller.
0: Professor Julius Sumner Miller is right. What else was he famous for?
1: Oh, I don't know. I just know that he was on television.
0: Do you remember that the ads that he used to do for a particular chocolate company? Why is it so? A glass and a half. Yes, that was him. Professor Julius Sumner Miller. Well done. Okay, so we still got, that's your first question down. European cities?
1: I'll try that one.
0: You want to have a go there?
1: Mm-hmm.
0: Okay, here we go. Which city is home, Karen, to the Brandenburg Gate?
1: I think it's in

0: Germany. I'm just trying to think where.
1: I need an answer. Where would you be if you were standing near the Brandenburg Gate?
0: I'm kind of not sure. I'll just say Hamburg.
1: It's not Hamburg. But thanks for playing. I'll talk to you again very, very soon. 1-300-800-222 is the number to call. And yes, Harry in the Bay, Julius Sumner Miller is right. Thank you for sending your SMS through. Sarah's in Alphington this morning. Hi, Sarah. That's in Melbourne as well. Hi, Sarah.
2: Good morning.
1: How are you?
2: Yeah, pretty good.
1: Excellent. Where would you be if you were standing beneath the Brandenburg Gate?
2: Well, it sounds like, I don't know, like are we talking city or country?
1: Yeah, great European city, a great European city.
2: Okay, Berlin?
1: Berlin is correct. Well done. Berlin. It's an amazing structure. It sort of sits on the Unter den Linden in the middle of Berlin. And famously, of course, when Berlin was separated by the Berlin Wall, it sat just on the eastern side of the wall. So if you were walking up the Unter den Linden, which is the main thoroughfare through Berlin, you could see it, but you couldn't go to it. It was sort of stuck there on the eastern side of the border. But now you can. And you can.
2: When you remember that, when the Berlin Wall came down, it was, I mean, I don't know how old you are, but.
1: Yeah, I do remember it, Sarah. I remember it well. I was 21 at the time. Amazing days.
2: Yeah. Yeah.
1: Or are you using a speakerphone, Sarah?
2: Oh, yes, sorry. I've turned it off.
1: Yeah, maybe you could pick it up. That might be better because it's a little bit hard for everyone else to hear. 1-300-800-222 is the number. Or
2: there you go. Sorry.
1: That's okay. 0437747774 is for your SMSs. And if you want to join in, you can give us a call and play the quiz. We've got Sarah from Alphington there. Who? How many questions you've got right now? That was your first or second one? You've done two.
2: First.
1: Okay.
2: Yeah.
1: Thanks for being a good player. So we've got to go now to a classic cartoon for you or a science question.
2: Cartoons?
1: Cartoons it is. You're right after my own heart here with this. Okay, in the Jetsons, were you a Jetsons watcher?
2: Yes.
1: Okay, well, if you're a Jetsons watcher, you might get this one. What is the name of George Jetson's grumbly, mean old boss?
2: Ooh, now you're stretching it. Come on. Because I can sing the song, which no one wants to hear, but it had all the... every character in it.
1: Yeah.
2: But I don't think it had his boss in it.
1: His boss is a mean old geezer who made his life pretty tough. But George was a bit of a slacker too, so maybe it was a bit of give and go. He was busy being...
2: I think I might have to bow out.
1: Good on you.
2: Stage.
1: Thank you, Sarah. Thanks for giving us a call. And we'll talk to you again soon. 1-300-800-222 to play the four quiz as we go.

0: have a look at the Jetsons. You'd be doing yourself a favour, I'd suggest there, Heather.
1: Well, I'll have a wild guess and I'll say Mr. Black.
0: Not Mr. Black, but thank you for calling. Please call again
1: soon.
0: Great
1: to hear you. Bye.
0: Thank you. 1-300-800-222. Few people on the SMS have got it right. Thank you, Jeff in Coromel. He's sent through the right answer. Can't give that away just yet, Jeff, but you are quick on the mark there for that. Charlie's in Mount Druitt in Sydney. Hello, Charlie.
2: Hello, Zeb. How are you?
0: I'm well, mate. Do you know who George Jetson's boss was in the Jetsons?
2: Mr. Smithers.
0: No. Mr. Smithers was the 2IC at the nuclear plant in Springfield with Mr. Burns. But no, he wasn't Mr. Smithers. Thanks for calling. Let's speak with Trevor in Croydon Park this morning. Hello, Trev.
3: Hi, Francis. Yeah, memories of Julius Sumner Miller.
0: Yes.
3: Why is it so?
0: Exactly. He was a fascinating character. He sort of ended up on Australian television kind of by accident. He'd been working in the States and got invited out here to do some television in 1963, and people were just taken by his approach to things. And he would come back regularly, as we know, and continue to do his thing here, which was amazing. But he became a bit of an icon in the 60s, 70s and 80s. He made science fun.
3: Yeah, absolutely.
0: The Jetsons. What is the name of George Jetson's boss?
3: This is where I visit his brief. I just say Ziggy Stardust.
0: That would be fascinating. I'd love that idea. Thank you.
3: Okay.
0: Thank you. You've made my morning by mentioning Ziggy Stardust, Trevor. Thank you. It's the overnights here on ABC Radio. We're playing the Four Quiz with Stay in Sydney with Owen. Hello, Owen.
4: Hello, Dancer.
0: Do you know the answer to our classic cartoons question?
4: Oh, I can see his face. He was played by, Mel Blanc, wasn't he?
0: Yes, that's right. Yep. It was a Hanna-Barbera cartoon. So remember there was that sort of, there were different sort of cartoon production houses, and Hanna-Barbera was one that produced the Jetsons. I'm pretty sure they did. They did Snagglepuss and a few things like that. Top Cat, I think, might have been Hanna-Barbera as well. But do you know the answer? I'm going to have to let you go.
4: No. I don't know that. I can tell you a funny story about Mel Blanc.
0: Quickly, if you can, yes.
4: Yeah, well, you know, I think he's involved in an accident or something and went into a coma or some catatonic state, and his doctor tried everything to revive him, but he couldn't get him to respond. And finally, in desperation, he spoke to him one of his lines from the Bugs Bunny thing, and Mel Blanc responded, "What's up, Doc?"
0: That's a long walk to that joke, Owen. Thank you for your call. 1-300-800-222 is the number to call to play. 0437-774-774 if you want to send through your answers. Eric sent through an SMS. The Thunderbirds was the show Heather was referring to. Of course, Virgil and in Thunderbird 2. Thank you, Eric, for sending that through. Let's head to WA. Sam and Harvey. Hello, Sam.
5: Morning. How are you?
0: I'm well. We've got a classic cartoons question. We want to know the Jetsons, the name of George Jetson's boss.
5: Can I switch categories or not?
0: No, we need to. Once we've asked the question, we need the answer to the question before we move on. Can you help me?
5: What was the question again, please?
0: In the Jetsons, the famous cartoon, the Jetsons family, what is the name of George Jetson's boss?
5: Sorry, I wouldn't have a clue.
0: Oh, mate. Well, call again next time and play the quiz again soon as we go to Greenacre and say hello to Bob. Hello, Bob.
6: Francis, I won't hold you up, mate. I've got a quandary. I do not know it. I've had a blank.
0: Fair enough.
6: I know that they will. And Thunderbirds are go.
0: Indeed. Love the Thunderbirds. Indeed. Thank you, Bob. And we'll talk to you again soon. 1-300-800-222 if you know, if you're a kid in the 70s and the 80s, the Jetsons would have been on your TV screens. Dino, first-time caller in St Kilda, right near my home. Hello, Dino.
7: Morning, Francis. Loving your work, mate. Great to hear you on the radio.
0: Thank you, my friend. Now, do you know the answer to our question?
7: Oh, dear, the Flintstones, I know, but I can't remember.
0: You were a Jetsons man.
7: Oh, yeah, I did. I watched it, but I just can't. I know the wife, we're...

0: You know, she'd have the fake face on to face all
1: Judy.
0: All the phone calls.
1: That's right. Good to hear you, my friend. We'll talk again soon.
0: Okay, thanks, Francis.
1: 1-300-222-774. Sorry, get that right. 1-300-800-222 is the number to play if you want to join in on the ABC Radio Overnight's four quiz. And we're trying to find someone who can answer this question for me about the Jetsons. Peter in Eden, far eastern Victoria, on the border, far eastern Victoria, New South Wales. Hello, Pete.
2: G'day, mate. How are you?
1: I'm good. Do you know the answer here?
2: I think I do, but actually, I'm just being pedantic, I must correct you. We're actually in New South Wales,
1: yes,
2: but we're near the border.
1: There you go. Beautiful part of the world.
2: I think from memory, it's going back a bit. I think it was Cosmo Spacely.
1: It was indeed. Mr. Spacely.
3: And now, fellow employees, I would like to read you my latest company bulletin. It's titled 101 Ways to Goof Off at the Office and Still Collect Overtime.
4: Jetman! What are you doing?
3: Goof it off, sir!
4: Report to my office.
3: Yes, sir.
1: There is Mr. Spacely giving George Jetson a bit of a clip across the ear for being a bit lazy there, Pete.
2: Yeah, no worries, yeah.
1: Okay, you've answered one. There's still a couple of questions to go to finish out the quiz. We've got a science question left, and we've got a question about a great European city left as well. So if you get those two, you go into our win bin as well. So which one do you want? Do you want the science question first or the question about a great European city?
2: Oh, I think I'll give the science a go, mate.
1: Okay, here it is. What is the name of the process by which plants make their own food using sunlight?
2: I think it's...
1: What is the name of the process by which plants make their own food using sunlight?
2: It's to do with chlorophyll, but that's not the actual word. Mental blank, chlorophyllation, but that's not it.
1: No, it's not, mate. But look, thank you for giving us a call. And
2: thank you.
1: We'll play the quiz again soon.
2: No worries, see ya.
1: Thanks for your call. 1-300-800-222 is the number to call if you want to play. A couple of SMSs coming through as well. Hi, Francis, Mr. Spacely, Sprockets, great to hear you on the radio again. Thank you. Used to love me on Triple J. That was a long time ago, Trish, but I appreciate that you remember that. And we've got an SMS through from Mike, who's in Minneapolis, the beautiful city of Minneapolis in the United States. Back to the movies, no mention of Priscilla, Queen of the Desert. Oh, that was for Philip earlier. But yes, Priscilla, Queen of the Desert, I think on that list was in the top 10, mate. And thank you for listening to the ABC over there in Minnesota. Well, let's speak now to Daniel, who's in southern Tasmania. Hello, Daniel.
5: Yeah, mate.
1: Do you know the answer to our science question? What is the name of the process by which plants make their own food using sunlight?
5: Photosynthesis.
1: It is photosynthesis. Well done. Well done to you. What are you doing this morning, mate?
5: No, not much, mate. Just hanging around.
1: Fair enough. Well, I'm glad you can spend some time with us on ABC Radio Overnight. So you've got the final quiz question for the morning to close this out in grand style. Here it is. It's got to be about great European cities. This is the last question that's left. Here it is. You're in a European capital that was once two separate cities. It's divided by a river. And on one side, it's really hilly. The other is flat. And it was later united into one city. And there's a huge European river that flows through the middle of it. Which European city are you in? It's been in the news a lot lately, actually.
5: Would it be Iran?
1: No, it's not, mate. But thank you for calling.
5: Thank you, mate.
1: Let's say hi to Gail in Wollongong. Hello, Gail.
6: Good morning.
1: How are you this morning?
6: Not too bad, thanks.
1: Excellent. So do you know which city we're in? Beautiful place, a European capital that was once two separate cities divided by a very large, one of the biggest rivers in Europe. And on one side of the city is hilly, the other is flat. And there's a whole bunch of bridges that united the two cities, and now it's just one city.
6: Berlin.
1: Not Berlin. Thank you for playing, though.
6: Right.
1: Let's speak to Ray, who's out there on the road this morning. He's driving. Where are you driving to, Ray?
7: I'm on to Rockhampton, mate.
1: How's it going out there this morning?
7: Oh, so far, so good. Nice and quiet. That's good.
1: Excellent. That's why we wanted to keep it. Do you know which city we're in?
7: Well, I'm going to have a guess. You said it's been in the news recently, so I'm thinking it might be Hungary.
1: It is Hungary. What's the name of the city in Hungary?
7: Oh, no, I don't know.
1: You're right. You've got the right country, but you've got to tell me the name of the... It's a Hungarian capital. Can you do it for me, Ray?
7: Auschwitz or something.
1: No, good on you, mate. Safe driving. And thanks for giving us a call. Angela is on the Gold Coast. Hi, Angela.
8: Hi.
1: Do you know what city we're in? A European capital that was once two separate cities, divided by a river. One side of it's rather hilly, the other's flat. Later they united to become one city. Where are we?
8: I think it's the Danube River.
1: Yep.
8: Between Budapest.
1: It is Budapest. Well done, Angela.
8: Yeah.
1: Congratulations and thanks for being on the quiz. What are you doing this morning?
8: Oh, my goodness. I'm getting ready to start a morning shift.
1: What sort of work do you do?
8: Oh, I'm in medical.
1: Well, I wish you all the best out there working, keeping people safe and healthy, and thank you for your work.
8: Yeah, no, my pleasure.
1: Okay, mate. Thank you for playing. We'll come back in a moment and tell you who the winner is, because I think we had two or three people who managed to get three questions off in a row, which puts them in the win bin. So we'll do that after we hear from Split End.

Sublime from Split Ends from the Time and Tide album, 1982, I think it was. 6 months in a leaky boat, which is strangely banned in UK at the time. BBC Radio decided it could not play 6 months in a leaky boat. And the reason why? The Falklands War. It was considered to be persona non grata because of the Falklands War. Hey, Split Ends are actually touring again. It's a 50th anniversary sort of shindig. It starts next week in Melbourne. They're doing a couple of shows in Melbourne, then off to Brisbane. They're also performing in Adelaide and Perth as well, I think, just looking at it. Sydney, of course, too. So if you're into the Ends, it might be your last chance to catch them. And actually, it's been so long since they performed. So I'm really excited to be going along and having a look and seeing how they go. It'll be something very, very special. 1-300-800-222 is the number to call if you want to have a chat. Coming up in a moment, we're going to be talking with Dr. Talaa Mukhtarian about that habit people get into, waking up in the middle of the night and then simply having their mind racing at a million miles an hour with a whole bunch of stuff that you can't do anything about at 2 o'clock in the morning, but you can't stop thinking about. And then it becomes a pattern and it starts to disrupt how you're living, your life, your mental health, all that sort of stuff. So Dr. Talaa is going to talk to us. They're an assistant professor in mental health at the University of Warwick in the UK. We'll talk about that. Maybe it can help you out a little bit if that's what's happening to you. Peter, give us a call back, who was our first person on the quiz today to reel off three consecutive answers. You're our winner. We'll have a prize for you to come your way. We'll get to Dr. Mukhtarian in just a moment. But first, something that I love to hear at this time of the morning. If I'm awake, it's the sort of song that just makes me feel breathe out with Neil Young, The Needle of the Damage Done. ABC Radio Overnights. Good morning.

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0: Francis Leach here, sitting in for Trev, who's having a couple of weeks off, and I'll be with you for all of May. So it's been fun so far this week. Hope you've been enjoying the program, and always happy to take your calls on 1300 800 222 or your SMS through on 0437 774 774. Love to do that. Now, if you're like me, you might go through a period of time where all you do is wake up at the same point every morning or evening, and suddenly your mind is going through the gears like an absolute steam train, and you can't go back to sleep, or you find yourself feeling anxious, and it becomes a pattern, and it's not good. And if you can break it, it'd be really handy to do so, because it starts to impact all the rest of your well-being. Well, there are strategies to do that, and we're here to learn a little bit about how you do that with somebody who's done the work and the research into why it happens and what we can do about it. Dr. Tara Mukhtarin is with us from the Medical School of Warwick University in the UK, Assistant Professor in Mental Health. Tara, welcome to ABC Overnights. How are you?
4: Yeah, very good. Thank you. Thanks for having me.
0: This is perfect for you because we have an audience of people who are up very early in the morning, many of them probably living through the experience that you've been researching.
4: Yeah, yeah.
0: So what is it that happens to people when they start to develop this pattern of behaviour where they're waking up and suddenly they are, you know, trapped inside a whole bunch of thoughts that they'd rather be without?
4: Yeah, well, I suppose probably worth saying that there are some medical reasons why people might be going through. So obviously what I'll be talking about kind of discounts all of that, or if some people are going through menopause, for example, you know, I'll be talking kind of more general, in general terms, why most people could be waking up around kind of early hours of the night. And I'd like to start by probably also saying that it's actually extremely common. So I know a lot of people probably saying, oh, this is a problem I'm going through, I'm kind of the only person. But it's a very normal process that most humans actually go through. What often happens is that we don't remember it happening. So because it's sort of a brief period of time that we wake up, we just drift back into sleep and we just don't remember it in the morning. And so, yeah, there's multiple reasons. First of all, our sleep is kind of not in one unbroken or uninterrupted block. So we cycle through multiple stages of sleep, and that kind of spans from lighter sleep stages and deeper sleep stages, including one that is called rapid eye movement, and that's kind of when we do most of our dreaming. So what happens is towards at the end of each cycle, we go through these cycles multiple times throughout the night, the sleep is kind of a bit lighter at the end. So at the end of each of these light cycles, it's very normal to potentially wake up, but like I said, kind of drift back to sleep.
0: So when you do wake up and you can't go back to sleep, is there a physiological reason why? Have you identified certain patterns of I guess people's state of being that means that they are sort of more prone to it?
4: Yeah, so I suppose there's a couple of things, I suppose, behaviorally or lifestyle related that people might be engaging in during the day that might impact then waking up in the middle of the night and also kind of, kind of struggling going back to sleep. So caffeine, for example, is one of those reasons. So if we drink caffeine sort of any later than 3 p.m. in the afternoon, it's very likely that some of its effect will still remain in our system.
0: 3 p.m. in the afternoon?
4: That's quite early, isn't it?
0: So I can't go out to my local Italian cafe at night and have a nice bowl of pasta and a coffee. That's a bad idea, which is what I've been doing my entire life.
4: Yeah, exactly. So it's obviously, so in terms of kind of recommendation, the ideal is that you know, we don't drink coffee after 3 p.m. Obviously, it will depend on what is someone's normal kind of bedtime, but it does have a 6-hour kind of shelf life in a way, so it's likely that some of it will still be in our system by like 9, 10 p.m. in the evening.
0: Is tea the same thing, Dr. Tara? Is it the same issue if you have a cup of tea?
4: So Tea does obviously, well, caffeinated tea, herbal tea is obviously completely fine. Caffeinated tea does work in the same way. It is ever so slightly lighter in caffeine. Obviously, it will depend on the dosage of coffee that you have as well. But I would say black tea or green tea, which does have caffeine in it, will probably act in a similar way.
0: How much of a factor is stress? So if you've had an intense day, maybe there's been some conflict at work or you've left something unresolved, you haven't finished the project you wanted to do, how important is that in trying to mitigate against, you know, your sleep and being okay when you go to bed?
4: Yeah, I mean, it is quite important. And in fact, so normally what happens is as our body kind of starts to get ready to wake up in the mornings, our cortisol level, which is our kind of stress hormones, start rising around kind of 4, 5, 6 a.m. in the morning. So the 3 a.m. kind of wake up, it does often coincide with our body getting kind of ready to produce more cortisol. So if you're already kind of inherently stressed, it's likely that when you are waking

0: waking up at 3 a.m., your body is even more stressed, and therefore your cortisol levels are even higher. We wake up at 3 a.m., we've kind of got this alertness almost mode on, racing thoughts, increased kind of mental activity. It will be very difficult to almost fall back to sleep. So again, as a recommendation, we often kind of ask people to almost allocate like a worry, what we call it kind of in quotation marks, kind of worry time in the daytime, where you have like a dedicated time where you think about your stresses, your worries, try to as much as possible deal with them. So you take away almost that happening in the middle of the night.
1: So you do it earlier, get it out the way. That's a great idea to be able to do that. People have got different... got some coping strategies. Hayden has sent us a text message on 0437 774 774. This is what he says, Dr. Talar. When I wake up in the wee small hours and my mind starts racing, I go to a 24-hour gym for an hour and then I go back home and go to bed. I always go back to sleep. So is exercise an option?
0: That's actually an interesting kind of experience. So generally speaking, exercise increases your body temperature. So what we often recommend is not to exercise rigorously, kind of too close to your bedtime, because you do want your body temperature to kind of start dipping, and that will be the ideal environment for you to sleep in. So it's an interesting experience that person has, because I would say it might kind of contradict and go the other extreme and make it more difficult to fall asleep. So I'd say in terms of what people can do and ideally kind of recommend it when they do wake up is engage in very low kind of stimulating activities, like perhaps, you know, listening to like calming music or reading a book. Definitely nothing in extreme light as well. And I suspect probably going to the gym does expose them to a lot of high intensity light. So I'm glad that strategy works with a person, but it's a bit of a controversial example, I think.
1: Sometimes other people just have a way of getting it done and getting through it.
0: Yeah.
1: Look, it's great to talk to you, and I hope that's been helpful for some of our people who are up into the morning and wondering about how they can get their sleep patterns back to something that looks like a normal routine. It's very difficult.
0: Yeah, thank you for having me.
1: We might actually get you to come on after the news, actually, Dr. Talar, and maybe take some calls from people if you want to come back.
0: That should be fine. Where would it be, in about an hour or?
1: Probably the next, I reckon we'd probably be the next 5 minutes or something. Can we give you 5 minutes and then we'll have you back on? Because I'm sure people want to talk to you.
0: Sure.
2: ABC News with David Rowlands. US Defence Secretary Pete Hegseth says that a US operation to protect commercial ships from Iran in the Strait of Hormuz is temporary and not a sign that Washington is looking for a fight. US President Donald Trump launched the operation called Project Freedom to reopen the strait, with Washington saying they've successfully escorted two US-flagged commercial vessels through the Gulf, which Iran denies. Hegseth says once Project Freedom is completed, it will be up to the rest of the world to keep the strait open.
3: To our partners, allies, and the rest of the world, this is a temporary mission for us. As I've said before, the world needs this waterway a lot more than we do. We're stabilizing the situation so commerce can flow again, but we expect the world to step up. At the appropriate time and soon, we will hand responsibility back to you.
2: Reserve Bank Governor Michelle Bullock has defended the central bank's decision to raise interest rates for the third time this year. The official cash rate has risen by a quarter of a percentage point to 4.35%, effectively unwinding last year's cuts. Speaking at a press conference after yesterday's decision, Ms. Bullock says conflict in the Middle East has forced up fuel prices and in turn businesses were raising the cost of their goods, thereby driving up inflation.
4: Inflation hurts all Australians because it eats away at the purchasing power of our money. Now, I understand this is a really difficult time for households who are already facing higher fuel prices and other cost of living pressures, but we must get on top of inflation now so that it doesn't get away from us.
2: An analyst has described Victoria's state budget as a pre-election budget that suggests the government is not too worried about the state's financial situation. While the budget has returned to surplus this year and promised a $1 billion operating surplus next financial

0: year, the state's debts continue to grow, with net debt forecast to reach $199 billion by the end of the decade. RMIT Emeritus Professor David Haywood says Victoria's Labor government has consistently prioritised infrastructure spending despite surging debts.
1: It very much is a pre-election budget, and yes, this is true to form. This is a government that if they get more money, you know what they do? They spend it. And it's not going to go into piggy bank. It's not going to be put aside for a rainy day. It's going to be spent.
0: The federal government has halted plans for the Melbourne to Brisbane inland rail amid concerns it could cost more than $45 billion to complete. Patricia Tiano has the story.
2: Spanning 1,600 kilometres, the project promised to deliver faster, more resilient freight, resulting in safer roads and less emissions. However, the government is axing funding for the corridor beyond the regional New South Wales town of Parkes. The estimated cost of completing the project now exceeds $45 billion, more than three times the current budget allocation. Infrastructure Minister Catherine King says the government is taking sensible decisions to realign the project to build a safe, efficient and reliable network. Construction between the Victorian town of Beveridge and Parkes will be completed by the end of next year.

0: to the vaccine. But then that elevated immune response will kind of last you over the winter season.
1: ABC News.
2: Who will win the AI race? Has gambling become our national sport?
3: Questions. They've never been more important. So the one thing we'll never question is our duty to keep asking. ABC News. Keep asking.
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8: Good morning. Hope you're well this morning. Here for Trev, who's having a bit of a break. I'll be with you for the next couple of weeks. 1-300-800-222 is our number. And you can SMS through as well on 0437-774-774. We're talking with Dr. Talaa Mukhtarian, Assistant Professor in Mental Health at the University of Warwick in the UK, about the 3 a.m. dilemma, when your sleep pattern goes completely.

0: in order to get better at dealing with your sleeplessness. Though, hey, as it's pointed out here from Heath, if we take Dr. Tarian's advice, we might run out of callers because everyone's going to go back to sleep. So this is a self-defeating exercise for me, but because I'm a good citizen, Dr. Tarian, I'm trying to help people.
1: So the research generally also does show that earlier sleep and kind of earlier wake-up times, so almost becoming like a morning lark, is quite typically seen as we age, which is, again, sort of a normal process and part of aging, I suppose.
0: How does it play in also with the circadian rhythms? Can you explain what that is and why that's an issue? Because, say, for instance, people such as myself and others who are night workers, we work a full day, but our sleep pattern, it's a lot harder to establish if you're trying to sleep during the daytime when there's daylight, even if you have blackout curtains. So what is going on with that?
1: Yeah. Oh, I forgot you're a shift worker, of course, because you're working at 3 a.m. now.
0: Exactamundo.
1: Yeah. So basically circadian rhythm, we kind of can explain it as our kind of internal 24-hour clock that we have. So it's usually in sync with kind of daylight and nighttime, but obviously it's out of sync for shift workers or those who have irregular sort of sleeping patterns. In terms of kind of advice, I suppose, the one of the recommendations we kind of give people, even those who don't work shifts, is to have consistent sleep and wake schedules. Obviously, that's ever so slightly different for shift workers, but we would still be recommending that trying to sync that with the patterns of shift is quite important. So perhaps if the longer kind of sleeping duration can be stretched over the same sort of 8 to 10 hours around the shifts, then that would be kind of the best thing you can do for your circadian rhythm, so it doesn't get confused from day to day about the changes you're going through.
0: So that's about that routine becomes really important.
1: Exactly.
0: We've got an SMS from Paul, who's in Esperance in beautiful West Australia, saying you're supposed to be keeping truck drivers awake. So we're hoping to help you out, Paul, when you get to your destination. That's the point, is so you can get some sleep when you get there, mate. That's what we're trying to help you out with. But you stay focused on the road and safe driving out there. 1-300-800-222 is the number if you want to give us a call, or your SMS on 0437-774-774. Dr. Talaa Mukhtarian is with us, expert when it comes to sleep and sleep patterns and what we can do. When we see nursing mothers, for instance, having sleep schools, trying to train their infants to be able to sleep, is that something grown-ups can do? Not necessarily go to a sleep school, but is there an actual sort of like process you can put yourself through in a clinical sense to try to get back to sleeping properly?
1: There is actually, we don't typically call it sleep school, but so there's a kind of behavioral intervention that we often use called cognitive behavioral therapy for insomnia. So

0: 15 to 20 minutes, it's not working. The ideal situation is to get out of bed, get out of your bed environment, and try and do something quite calming and relaxing, and only going back to sleep when you're actually feeling sleepy again.
1: Lots of messages flying through on our SMS this morning for you, Dr. Mukhtarin. Here's one I want to put to you as well. I do pet house sitting and generally sleep well. This has come through for you to have think about. But there is one house I sit at 2 to 3 times a year, and I always wake up between 4:30 a.m. and 5 a.m. and struggle to go back to sleep. There's nothing different, but this one place, it happens all the time. So is it the environment that's causing that?
0: I mean, it could very much be. So in terms of environment, so lighting, room temperature, they play quite important kind of role in maintaining a good sleep and good quality of sleep. Obviously, I don't quite know what factors kind of differentiate that one environment from other ones, but I would say temperature, comfort of bed as well, the clothing they wear, you know, the bed sheets they use, they do all play a role.
1: 1-300-800-222 if you want to call on Dr. Talal Mukhtarin from the University of Warwick in the UK. Can we help you with your sleep issues? And it's fascinating to talk about this. I'm enjoying your questions coming through on the SMS as well. This one is from Ray, who's a teacher and a writer. He's sent through a text message saying, can you explain the relationship of cortisol production with sleep issues and waking up at 3 a.m? First, explain us what cortisol is and what its role is and how it impacts on sleep.
0: I probably can't go into too much detail.

0: smartphones and kind of blue lights, exposure to lights, it is definitely, you know, lights is does play a big role in impacting on our sleep. So that's kind of one thing. Work-life balance, certainly another aspect, certainly after COVID and kind of working from home, I think has blurred the boundaries of having that separation. And again, kind of mixing the sleep environment. You know, a lot of people just take the laptop and open them in bed, try and work, answer emails in the middle of the night or even from the phone. Certainly all factors that would very negatively impact on our sleep.
1: Debrilla's also sent a text message on the SMS 0437774774. Dr. Mukhtarin, Debrilla talks about Sammy Davis Jr. He famously only slept 4 or 5 hours a night. So hearing different experts say we need at least 8 hours a night could be putting more stress on people thinking that if they're not getting enough sleep, then they're not doing the right thing. What do you think of the idea of those people who claim, oh, look, I get by in 5 hours, I'm fine? Is it physically possible to do that?
0: Well, I would say, first of all, I think that, you know, the 8 hour kind of the average recommended hours of sleep is obviously just a guidance. But it is important to kind of caveat that there are individual differences in how much sleep people need and feel kind of refreshed and, you know, have good quality of sleep. So I'd say I think keeping that 8 hour as a rigid benchmark is probably not very helpful. So I agree with the message, and kind of listening almost to your body and just following what works for you and not really comparing yourself to other people, I think is probably what should happen. I'm sure, again, I'm not very familiar with, for example, athletes' sleep needs or kind of other, you know, not just the kind of general public, let's say. So I think, yeah, probably in comparing our sleep needs to athletes or other people is probably not the best way.
1: 1-300-800-222 is the number to call. It's ABC Overnights. Francis Leach here for Trevor Chappell, who's having a couple of weeks rest. He's sleeping okay. I'm pretty sure he's doing just fine right now after doing this program for a number of years. Jane has called us. I think Jane's in Adelaide. And she's got a question for you about technology and I guess, you know, our electronic infrastructure in cities affecting our sleep. Hi, Jane.
2: Oh, hi. I'm just wondering what your listeners think about switching off their devices at night, including the routers, because I think at the end of the day, our sleep is interrupted by exposure to electromagnetic frequencies.
1: Well, that's an interesting question. Let's ask Dr. Mukhtarin about that. Has there been research into living in an environment where there is a lot of you're surrounded by electronic gadgets and infrastructure and, you know, appliances? Our houses are full of them. Is that a factor in our sleep?
0: I actually don't know about the electromagnetic kind of effect on sleep. The kind of only research I've been involved in or I'm aware of is more about the use of kind of smartphones and TV, but that

0: with work stress, I think it is quite important to try and address any stressful triggers or situations that you are experiencing during the day. And one of the things I was mentioning again earlier is kind of have a dedicated kind of worry time. The audience, sorry, I couldn't catch the name of the person who had the question, but they kind of look for something called the worry tree. It's just like an online, they can find an online a picture of it. It basically just asks a couple of kind of sequential questions about what is it that they're stressing about, what kind of feelings they're going through, and if they can have a dedicated time in the middle of the day, so not obviously close to bedtime, going through that, it almost like, yeah, gives the brain that allowance, the time to think about the worry, to try and deal with it in a sort of compassionate way, and hopefully get it out of the way so it doesn't surface again in the middle of the night.
1: Dr.
0: A
1: McTarrie,
0: scientific trick,
1: it's
0: of
1: been
0: course.
1: great talking to you, and I hope those that have been struggling with their sleep patterns have picked something up that they can actually use to get a better quality sleep and more of it. Thank you for talking to us from the UK here on ABC
0: Thank
1: Radio
0: you.
1: Overnights.
0: Thank you for having me. Goodbye.
1: Dr. Talaa Mukhtarian, Assistant Professor in Mental Health at the University of Warwick Medical School, talking to us here on ABC Radio Overnights. Francis Leach here for Trevor Chappell on this Wednesday morning. Thanks for being with me. I'll be with you for the next couple of weeks. Coming up soon, Jeff Jenkins is going to join us. Jeff is a regular with Trev talking about new music. He's got a couple of new tracks he wants to play for us. We'll hear from him in just a little while.
2: Everything Sydney, it's where you live.
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Even When I'm Sleeping, kind of appropriate really for this morning, by Leonardo's Bride here on ABC Radio Overnights. Thanks for your text messages. Keep them coming in. I'm enjoying the conversation we're having this morning from Chipper, who's on King Island. Love King Island. Great place. He says a few ciggies and a couple of beers helps him sleep like a baby. Not sure that that's recommended medical advice, Chipper. Maybe on King Island you can get away with that. I don't know. I'm not going to try that myself. I hope you're well. And you're up with us this morning, so obviously you didn't have enough to drink last night to get to bed. Is that it? Maybe too many cigarettes has kept you up. Maybe that's the problem. Anyway, Jeff Jenkins is going to join us in just a moment to go through a couple of new tracks. Couple of beauties too. One from an Australian artist, country singer, and one from a songwriter who made her name in the 90s with a one-hit wonder band. We did one-hit wonders earlier in our four quiz. This particular songwriter had one hit, a massive monster hit with her band, split the band up, and has spent the last 25 years writing mega hit after mega hit for some of the biggest stars in the world. And finally, they are back and making their own record. We're going to do that with Jeff in just a moment here on ABC Overnights. But first, Blondie. I'm in.

So it is quite extraordinary. And for Linda Perry, this actually caused a bit of a rift in her relationship with Pink, because Pink really wanted to record this song, but then it ended up with Christina Aguilera. I should shut up and we should play the song, because, of course, people are probably going, what is that song? But it was beautiful. And now Linda Perry has finally recorded it herself. So let's check it out.

0: She was inducted into the Songwriters Hall of Fame in 2015. Linda Perry there. And we are speaking with Jeff Jenkins, who's taking us through a couple of tracks of new music for us on ABC Radio Overnight. That was beautiful from Linda Perry. And her voice is she's changed a little bit since she was singing with the Four Non-Blondes. But remarkable, Jeff, that this is only her second solo album, considering the first one dropped, as you said, in 1996. So she's waited 30 years.
1: Yeah, and when you've, I guess, had a songwriting career as big as she has had, no need to make your own record. But I'm really pleased she has made another solo record. Of course, that song is just a modern pop classic, but there's a lot of other songs on this record as well, which is really strong. It's called Let It Die Here. As I said, there's a documentary. And she's also put the band back together, Francis. There will be a new Four Non-Blondes album later this year. Their first album in 34 years. It's kind of nuts, but cool.
0: Good on her. Excellent work. Okay, let's listen to another great female artist that you've chosen for us today, Rachel Fahim. So if you're a fan of country rock here in Australia, you probably know Rachel's work. But, Jeff, tell us more about who she is and how she goes about it.
1: Yeah, she's a city girl who's singing country music, and country music is certainly having a moment right now. It's just phenomenal. Rachel Fahim grew up in Sydney, and her life changed when she heard Kacey Chambers singing Not Pretty Enough, which is a great song. And then her auntie gave her a copy of Kacey's Barricades and Brick Walls album. And I think Rachel was only six at the time, but she said, "That's what I want to do with my life." And so it's all worked out really, really well for her. In 2017, she won the Star Maker Award at Tamworth, and that's a really prestigious award. Keith Urban's won it, Becky Cole, Lee Kernighan, Gina Jeffries. So a great start to her career. So it's taken a little while for her to release her debut album, which has finally arrived now. It's called Who You Are. And Rachel Fahim recorded in LA and Nashville and Sydney. And the title comes from a lyric in one of the songs where she sings, "Graffiti your name on the walls of my broken heart so that I don't forget who you are." And I think she is a really good songwriter herself. This is a really exciting record. Lots of pop hits on this record. Does contain a lot of Love Gone Wrong songs.
0: Oh, it's great country music tradition. It has to, isn't it?
1: Exactly. It wouldn't be a country album if it didn't have the Love Gone Wrong songs. But the song I want to play for us this morning is actually a Love Gone Right song. So it really does stand out on the record. And it's getting a lot of play on country radio stations across the nation. So here is Rachel Fahim. The song is called Deep End.
0: Great to chat, Jeff. Let's catch up again next week.
1: Thanks, Francis.

It's got hit written all over it, hasn't it? Rachel Fahim from her new album, Who You Are. And Jeff Jenkins selected that song for us in our new music segment this morning. It's called Deep End. Francis Leach with you here on ABC Radio Overnight. Just keeping an eye across the news.

0422 or 0437 774 774, if you want to send through an SMS. This tragic story about this cruise ship off the coast of South Africa, which has had a suspected outbreak of the rare but deadly hantavirus, which has taken the lives of three people and made a bunch of other people on board this ship sick. And, of course, the boat itself is marooned off the coast because health authorities are still trying to work out the etymology of the disease and track where it came from, how it got on board the boat, if it's a new strain of the disease, if it's possibly already been transmitted elsewhere. So they are stuck there, right? They are having the holiday from hell. It is my nightmare holiday to be trapped on a boat anywhere, let alone with a killer virus. The idea of going on a cruise, not for me. Not for me at all. So I'd love to hear from you. 1-300-800-222. Give us a call. If you're a cruise fan and you've had a great cruise or you go back, I know people who go back and back and back. They absolutely love it. It's their idea of the best time that you can have. It's the best fun for them that money can buy. Okay. Everyone's got to do their own thing. I'm not here to yuck your yum. If that's your thing, all good. But the big but is, imagine being stuck on that boat. You can't go anywhere. You're stuck with people you didn't choose to be with. It could get really sick. So not for me. But also, if you've had a holiday from hell where something or everything has gone completely wrong, let me know. 1-300-800-222 is the number if you want to talk to us about it. 1-300-800-222 or send through your SMS on 0437-774-774. Are you a cruise fan? Is that your thing? Do you go? Where do you go to? Who do you go with? Or holidays from hell. This is the worst holiday that you could possibly have, but if you've had an experience where your proposed best time ever turned into a nightmare, I'd love to hear from you. Give us a call or send us an SMS and we'll talk to you after we hear from Blind Melon. Love this track from the mid-90s. This is No Rain. ABC Radio, overnight.

0: It's a nightmare. David is on the phone. He's given us a call. He's on the road, I think. He's driving this morning, and I think he's got a nightmarish story from the high seas as well. I maybe didn't even get to the high seas, David. Hello, how are you?
1: Not too bad. Yeah, we were in Miami during COVID. We had two cruises to go on, back to back. First cruise got cancelled. Okay, all right, what about the second cruise? Nope, that got cancelled. All right, fair enough. We'll fly to Vegas, which we were going to do anyway after the cruises. Get into Vegas on a Tuesday morning, said to my wife, we hired a car, said to my wife, right, I want to go to the Shelby Copper place, I want to go to the Harley shop and a couple other places. Tuesday night, down at the bar at the hotel, and the barman says, I won't be here for a couple of weeks. What do you mean? Oh, didn't you hear it? They shut Vegas. So I was there at the time that they completely shut Vegas. So I missed out on all of that. We'll drive from Vegas. We had a look around anyway to just some of the small local shops, but casino is completely empty.
0: How weird was it, David, to be in Las Vegas when it was closed?
1: First time ever. First time ever and since, you know, in Vegas. So, you know, gondola rides, no one on there. They were completely empty. So we drive from Vegas to LA to catch a flight. I think it was 4 or 5 days later. Get down to the Air New Zealand. Yep. Flying to New Zealand back to Melbourne. We're only putting New Zealand people on the plane. What do you mean? Immigration wouldn't let us go through New Zealand because of the COVID. We eventually got on the plane, but yeah, it's just, well, it was one of the other good thing about it is I've never driven from LA, from Vegas to LA, which was pretty good, but it was kind of a waste.
0: And the other side of all of that, David, is you're paying for the privilege of all of that stuff happening to you. I shouldn't laugh, but you've got to laugh or cry, don't you?
1: Well, when I say to people, oh yeah, I went to Vegas, it was fantastic, it was closed. What do you mean?

0: That is what is required, because me and you cannot really understand how to inspect the ship for hygiene. It's a very special skill.
1: And it's really important they get it right too, because of, as we've seen, if an illness breaks out, it can spread very quickly in an environment where people are close quarters for very long periods of time. Thanks for your call. Thanks to everybody who caught up and shared that with us. Open line coming up after the news. So we'll have more of your calls on 1300 800 222. 1300 800 222. What's got on your goat this week or over the last 24 hours? We'll do that after this news time.
2: When it needs to be discussed,
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2: When you need the details.
4: It laid bare consistent warnings that the risk of a terror attack was growing, but it was unable to say if they were heeded.
2: It's on 702 ABC Sydney.
5: Hello, this is ABC News with David Rollins. President Donald Trump says the US is making tremendous deals with Iran and that it knows what not to do if it wants to avoid a resumption of fighting in the Middle East war. His comments come as US military leaders say a ceasefire remains in effect after Iran was blamed for new attacks in the Strait of Hormuz and against the United Arab Emirates. The UAE says it's come under attack again for a second consecutive day. Asked by journalists about what might constitute a breach of the truce, President Trump claimed that Tehran knows what to do.
6: They know what not to do, more importantly, actually. And, you know, they fired them in little boats with pea shooters, you know, the pea shooters, little boat with little, you know why? Because they don't have any boats anymore. Their navy is comprised of, they call them little boats.
5: Right? Romania's pro-European coalition has collapsed after a no-confidence motion was successful against the Prime Minister less than a year after he was sworn in. The no-confidence vote was a blow to Ilia Bolojan, who came to power with the aim of ending one of Romania's worst political crises in its post-communist history. Romania has faced a long period of instability after the annulment of a presidential election in December 2024. It's unclear what will happen next in the country. The Federal Treasurer has pointed out that the Reserve Bank's interest rate decision yesterday did not blame public spending for pushing up inflation. The cash rate has gone up again to 4.35%, the third rate hike this year. The opposition says inflation has risen because of government spending, but Jim Chalmers says the war in the Middle East is the biggest factor.
7: To those people who are pretending that the government's budget is the sole driver of prices in our economy or interest rate decisions, they weren't saying that last year when interest rates were cut three times. And so I think that's an important bit of perspective.
5: The World Health Organization says it believes human-to-human transmission of the hantavirus may have taken place on the Dutch cruise ship where three passengers have died. Four Australians are aboard, but are currently believed to be well. The BBC's Jim Reid has more on this story.
8: Around 150 people are still on board the MV Hondius as it's held in the Atlantic. Most passengers are from Spain, the US and the UK. Hantavirus is normally spread by contact with rodent droppings, but the WHO now believes some human-to-human transmission, which is rare, may have taken place on the ship itself. Two passengers have tested positive for the virus, including a woman from the Netherlands who has died, with another five suspected cases under review. The WHO says plans are underway to airlift two Dutch nationals from the boat who may also have been infected.
5: A fresh measles alert has been issued for Sydney after a person with the virus visited a number of locations. New South Wales health officials have listed several potential exposure sites on their website, which include a shopping centre in Leichhardt, a brewery in Marrickville and a sports field in Epping. Anyone who may have crossed paths with the infectious case is being urged to watch for symptoms. Western Australian author Craig Silvey has pleaded guilty to possessing and distributing child exploitation material. David Webber reports.
9: Craig Silvey was charged with possessing and distributing child exploitation material in January. He was later charged with producing child exploitation material and a further count of possession. Those two charges have been discontinued. Silvey appeared in the Fremantle Magistrates Court to plead guilty to one count of possessing and one count of distributing. Both offences involve images and occurred in January. Silvey's bail was continued, but he had nothing to say to media waiting outside court. The 43-year-old is scheduled to appear in the District Court in July.
5: At least one of former Queensland Premier Anastasia Palaszczuk

0: This upcoming book tour events has been postponed as her partner prepares to defend allegations of rape. Lottie Twyford reports.
1: Ms. Palaszczuk was due to speak at an event on the Fraser Coast on Thursday as part of the promotion of her new memoir, The Politics of Being Me. But in a post on social media, Fraser Coast Libraries now says this has been postponed and urges people to watch the website for further updates. Late last week, Ms. Palaszczuk's partner, Dr. Reza Adib, was charged with 3 counts of rape, 2 of deprivation of liberty and 1 of sexual assault. Police allege the offences occurred at a Gold Coast address in late March and involved a woman in her 30s. Lawyers for Dr. Adib say he's shocked by the allegations, maintains his innocence and will vigorously defend the charges.
2: Who will win the AI race? Has gambling become our national sport?
3: Questions. They've never been more important. So the one thing we'll never question is our duty to keep asking. ABC News, keep asking.
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8: 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Francis Leach here. Trev's having a holiday. We can keep talking about your holidays from hell because they're important to share with people. If you've been to Las Vegas when it was closed down, that's a fairly unique experience. I can tell a similar sort of story about COVID as well. I was down on the sort of the beautiful southern coast of Western Australia, down near Augusta, staying on a lovely place called Hamlin Bay near Margaret River, a little caravan down there. And it was just after COVID in Victoria. WA had been open for ages. They had barely had any sort of lockdowns at all. My wife and I driving back up the freeway to catch up with family and friends in Perth. And wouldn't you know it, just as we were hitting the outskirts of Mandurah, which is a sort of outer suburb of Perth, wasn't back in the day. It was a lovely little seaside town with a beautiful estuary. It still is, but now it's a suburb. We got word that the Premier, Mark McGowan, was going to call a snap lockdown because there had been some COVID outbreaks in the city, one of the very few. And so what are we to do? Well, we could have gone back to Margaret River, but accommodation was going to be difficult. So we drove on to Perth where we were going to be staying. And we were staying with a friend of ours who, at that time, was running the Perth Zoo. Now, when you run the Perth Zoo, you live in the Perth Zoo. There's a house and you're actually inside the zoo itself. So we spent... This wasn't a bad experience. It was just odd. We spent 3 days living in the zoo and there was no guests. There was nobody else. It was just me, the resident family, my wife and I just wandering around the zoo. And the animals were a little bit freaked out because, of course, they're so used to human sort of contact and interaction. So we had the full show. So the big cats would come racing up to the glass because they hadn't seen anyone in it all day. It was very strange, very special, but unforgettably weird to be the only person in the zoo. So if you've got a story like that, love to hear from you. It's the open line as well. If there's something else on your mind that you want to talk about, of course, interest rates once again going up yesterday, which is putting pressure enormously on people. If that's impacting you, give us a call, 1300 800 222, 1300 800 222. And on a lighter note, are you somebody who regrets the tattoo that you got? Interesting to hear Cameron Ling, who is a very, very fine footballer for the Geelong Football Club in the AFL, talking about his tattoo regret after getting a tattoo to commemorate one of his premiership successes and now thinks, maybe I shouldn't have done that. Are you living with tattoo regret? Give us a call, 1300 800 222 or 0437 774 774. It's the open line. We'll do that after we head to Newcastle and catch up with the mighty Screaming Jets.

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1: Have your say on the Overnights Open Line. 1300 800 222.
0: Francis Leach here with you. Open line, give us a call. We're talking, what if you want to talk about? We are discussing holidays from hell and also cruise ships. If you've been on them or you avoid them like the plague, 1300 800 222 is the number to call, or SMS 0437 774 774 is the number to call. And a couple of the issues on the open line, if you want to discuss them. One of them yesterday, once again, another interest rate rise as Australia comes to terms with the problems caused by the war in the Middle East and the sharp rise in fuel prices, which is driving up inflation in Australia. Michelle Bullock is the Reserve Bank Governor. She spoke about the reasons why we're facing another rise in our rates.
2: Already we've seen a sharp increase in fuel and related commodity prices, and this is already feeding through to inflation. The recent increases in interest rates will have no impact on this. What these increases do, however, is help to contain the domestic inflationary pressures after the inflation due to oil and related commodity prices eases. Now, I understand this is a really difficult time for households who are already facing higher fuel prices and other cost of living pressures, but we must get on top of inflation now so that it doesn't get away from us.
0: Michelle Bullock there, Reserve Bank Governor, talking about the reasons why the interest rates had to rise yesterday. I'd love to hear from you, though. 1-300-800-222. How is it impacting you personally, your family, and the decisions you have to make about what you spend your money on, how you manage to, you know, make ends meet at the end of the week, and what it's doing to you and your family in terms of your well-being in a time when everything is expensive and interest rates are on the rise. 1300 800 222 or 0437 774 774. Let's speak with Josh in Ballina in New South Wales, talking about holidays and it all going wrong. Josh, how are you?
3: Yeah, good, thanks, Francis. How are you, mate?
0: I'm well. Have you had one of those sorts of holidays you'd rather forget?
3: Mate, no, sort of, you know, look, it had its mixed moments. So, you know, you take your good with your bad. But I went down to see my daughters that had moved to Melbourne. I'm in far north coast, New South Wales. Went down, booked day three of the Ashes. yeah, only to get, you know, totally destroyed. We had like six of the family all going there. It was big reunion sort of family tradition. I'd always take my daughters to the cricket, so missed out on that one. That was sort of pretty tragic. That broke me hard. I'm still bleeding about that.
0: Yeah, absolutely. I had other friends who were visiting me in Melbourne coming down for day three. We had tickets like you. They came down. All we could do was take them to the pub. There was no cricket.
3: Yeah,
0: this was summer.
3: Yeah, we went fishing at St Kilda, so that was, you know.
0: Not sure that's a great substitute for a day.
3: It was a little different. But then, on the way, so I left actually, ironically, on New Year's Eve this year to go back, and I arrived in Sydney at about, I don't know, 4 o'clock, 5 o'clock in the morning, and had like a day to kill. So I walked around Sydney, and it was a ghost town. So you'd like, because everybody had finished their New Year's, and all there was lots of Kiwis cleaning up the city for us, and but it was, yeah, I had the, like, walking down Pitt Street, George Street, and there's no traffic. It was like, how surreal is this? You know, like, this was just, it was, yeah, it was Sydney shut down, but it very soon, like, switched back on, you know, but yeah, for about 5 hours, the city was, it felt like I had the whole city to myself.
0: Wherever you went, people weren't, it sounds like, for the entire summer, Josh.
3: No, I was walking past all the ritzy restaurants, feeling really good in my, you know, trackies and, you know, travel gear, you know, with backpack on. It was like, wow, got the whole city to
0: yourself.
3: Got
0: the city to yourself. Good on you, Josh. I hope your next holiday is a bit more successful and things come together.
3: Yeah, it was a mixed bag, but I'm still dirty about that Ashes. Yeah. It was like,
0: it was rubbish. Absolute
3: rubbish.
0: I think
3: that'll crush me for life, that one.
0: Well, I hope we see you back at the MCG soon for another Ashes test. Good on you, Josh. 1-300-800-222 is the number to call, or 0437-774-774 on the open line. A message from John in Williamstown in Melbourne. Cruising to me is like being on a big Petri dish. No thanks. Yeah, I'm kind of in that boat.

0: Pun intended. I'm not going to say no pun intended. There was a pun intended. I'm going to own it. I'm going to lean into it, as they say these days. Paul is in Brisbane this morning. Hello, Paul.
1: Yeah, good morning. Yeah, I've got an interesting story. I was travelling around Australia in my XC panel van with a girlfriend, and we were on Mindle Beach in Darwin.
0: Beautiful place.
1: Oh, it's beautiful. This is back like in 88, 87. And all the backpackers, all the combi vans, all got moved on every week with the rangers. They cleared everybody out. But I got a job with the circus. The circus came into town. And they said, yeah, right, you'll park your panel van in between two of these trucks. And we did, because we're in the cordoned off area, away from the rangers. We parked the van up in between these two trucks. Me and my girlfriend went up into town, up into Darwin, had a couple of beers and went back to bed. And then with the back doors open, with a towel over it for a bit of privacy. And at 3 o'clock in the morning, they'd parked us. The circus guys had parked us in between the lions and the elephants.
0: I shouldn't laugh, but you've been had.
1: Yeah. And at 3 o'clock in the morning, it was like an earthquake. And they're all roaring and talking to each other. And me and my girlfriend were laid in bed in the back of an XC panel van. I'm from Leeds. I'm a Leeds United fan. We're laid in bed. We're hanging on to the ceiling thinking, what the hell? And in the morning, I had to get up at like 9 or 8 o'clock and go to work. And they came round and knocked on the van, and he said, "How did you sleep?" And I said, "You bastard!" he did, and he said, "Welcome to the circus."
0: And what was your job at the circus, Paul?
1: I can't remember the name of the circus. It was up in Darwin.
0: But what was your role in the circus? What were you?
1: It was just setting up and setting down, putting chairs up and putting chairs down for shows in the morning and in the afternoon. Do you know what I mean?
0: Well, that's a story to remember Darwin by, no doubt about it. And we thank you for your call.
1: Yeah, thank you for answering my call. Australia is a wonderful country, and go Leeds United.
0: No, I'm looking out for Arsenal this morning. We take on Atletico Madrid in the second leg of the semi final of the Champions League, which starts in about 40 minutes. So I'm a bit nervous, Paul, but I'm really excited. I think the Gunners might get to the final.
1: I think that Arsenal have got the Premiership this year.
0: I hope so. I truly do.
1: I hope so as well. Yes.
0: Thank you,
1: and
0: Paul.
1: And Leeds United stay up and West Ham go down.
0: Good on you, Paul. 1-300-800-222 is the number to call. 0437-774-774 is our text line as well. The other story that we're talking about, besides holidays from hell, and if you've got something you want to talk about in relation to interest rates, was Cameron Ling talking about his regret about his premiership tattoo. Now, Cameron Ling, captain of the Geelong Football Club, incredibly successfully played in, I think, 3 premierships with the Cats. And he, like, is the tradition, you go and get the tattoo to commemorate the victory. But Cameron has had a rethink.
2: It's tiny. It's a little GFC with, it's got the years 07 and 09 because it was after 09, with my number at the top, little number, tiny little number 45. Mm. I immediately regretted it. I didn't like it. I didn't want it. And of course, with tattoos, they are very, very permanent. And so I never even bothered to get the 2011 addition to it.
0: Mm.
2: And ever since that day, I've wanted to get rid of it.
0: There you go. He's got tattoo regret. Have you got tattoo regret? Have you maybe got yourself inked up on a holiday? Maybe you went somewhere, had a good time, thought, what the hell? I'm going to go see the tattooist, get something to remember the trip by. And you got home and went, oh, doesn't look too flash. Or maybe, you know, 10 years down the line, you go, doesn't really work for me anymore. Have you had tattoo regret? Give us a call, 1-300-800-222 or 0437-774-774. What's that Dr. Seuss book? The Sneetches with the stars upon thars. And they go in one end and they have the stars attached and then there's another business at the other end of the Sneetches where they take them off.
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0: More of your calls in a moment after we hear from the Zombies.

Oh, not that. From 1968, UK outfit Zombies. Rod Argent was the songwriter and the keyboard player. He just goes hog wild mad there on the Hammond organ there. And Time of the Season. It's ABC Radio Overnights. We're talking with you this morning, 1-300-800-222 or 0437-774-774 if you want to text through your messages. And not everybody is like me. Not everybody wants to say cruising, because Brian in Cairns has texted through and says, I love cruising. Done many and just recently returned from cruising into the Arctic Circle atop of Norway. Pure bliss. Unpacked once and enjoy. Cruising again in September in the Mediterranean. Cannot wait. Fair enough. Not going to yuck your yum, as I said, if that's your thing. Just not for me. But look, is it a sign of getting old when you start looking at those ads, though? On telly, and you go, I could do the river cruise. I reckon I could do that. You know, up the Danube or, you know, somewhere like that, the Seine.

because you can, you know, I can see land and I know I can get off. And if it got really bad, I could swim to shore. These are all the things that I want to factor into my trip. But I'm glad, Brian, it works out for you. Also got a text message from Adam. There are many actors who get a tattoo after winning an Oscar, Kate Blanchett included. But the tattoo is done with a type of invisible ink that can only be seen under ultraviolet light. Okay, so I'm trying to get my head around why you would get an invisible tattoo. Because does that mean you have to have an ultraviolet light in your house to see your tattoo? Or basically, what's the point? If you're going to have a tattoo, own it. It's kind of like saying, I want the tattoo, but I don't want anyone to see it. I'm not sure I get that, Adam. But, you know, I watched the Met Gala last night, or bits of it. I didn't get that either. So that is me. And what Kate Blanchett wants to do, she can do, because she's a goddess. And so, you know, what do I know? 1-300-800-222 is the number. In a moment, we're going to be talking about teaching, because anyone who's had a great teacher in their life will know it can be a life-changing experience. And so we need more of those. I'll tell you my story about my teacher that sent me on my way. You might have one as well. Dr. Rachel White is Senior Lecturer, Learning Environments and Pedagogy in the School of Education at the Western Sydney University. He's going to talk to us about the research that's currently being done on the traits required to find and be a really good teacher. So we'll do that with Rachel in just a moment. Oh, I like this too. George Benson. What a guitarist this guy is. Give me the night.

0: Have you had a great teacher? A teacher that changed your life? Somebody who made a significant difference to who you became, the sort of work you did, where you lived, how you thought about the world? Well, if you have, you're very lucky because not everybody has that experience. But that's something that our next two guests are doing their best to change by doing...
1: So what we wanted to do was come up with an evidence base to have a common vocabulary for people to talk about. And we ended up with four different categories, which for us have helped us with the definition of teacher quality. I'm going to throw to Rachel to add to that. Thanks, Rachel.
2: So we started this project in 2021. I joined the project a bit later, so Alison was the lead there working with New South Wales Department of Education. And it was basically a project sort of looking at what Alison talked about. So looking at, okay, we keep sort of talking about teacher quality, but, you know, what does that actually mean? And what is already out there in the research and the literature about teaching and education, you know, that we can talk about for when we say what is teacher quality? And so that's sort of where we started, was looking at what is already out there. You know, when we say teacher quality, what are we talking about? And then we used what we found from that research to then talk with people, talk with teachers in New South Wales, teachers and educational leaders, about what does teacher quality mean to them and what do they think are the essential parts of being a teacher.
0: And what did you find? What are some of those things that are key pillars there, Dr. White?
2: So there was, like, when we did the literature search and looked at the other research, we actually found quite a lot of different teacher qualities, up to about 50 different individual qualities, which we sort of grouped into four different groups. And then through our discussions...
0: Can you go and tell us what they are, some of those things? It's really important that we get an understanding of those qualities. What are we talking about?
2: Well, we're talking
1: Can
2: about
1: I leap in there, Rachel?
2: Sorry?
1: Can I jump in?
2: Yeah, sure, definitely.
1: Thanks. So we wanted people to understand that teaching and very much this sense that teaching is what gets measured all the time, and our policy really was beginning to say, okay, well, are we measuring what we value or value what we measure? And we wanted to measure what we value. And the things we really value, Francis, cutting to the core, things like intellectual qualities like curiosity, decision-making, problem-solving, things like interpersonal aspects where teachers show that they're great communicators, that they're collaborative and build relationships, and qualities such as affective quality, so empathy, having respect for difference, and then the intrapersonal quality, so patience, persistence, self-confidence, self-discipline. And that mix of all those different kind of qualities, we don't expect all teachers to have exactly the same amounts of them. We know they will develop them over time or start off with some already, such as really, really critical ones that initial teacher education encourages, such as critical reflection.
0: But Professor Simpson, within teacher training, are those things core to what people learn, or do you have to come to the job as a vocation with those things, like, you know, the ability to be empathetic, to reflect, to have that sort of strength of character before you be trained as a teacher?
1: This is the very interesting thing, Francis, and I'll speak first on that, and then Rachel add on. Thanks, that's how we work best. We can't assume that our young people, and some have come from other careers, will come with all those qualities. And at the same time, it's not actually embedded into the professional standards, these expectations, because the mandated professional standards that we have look at teaching qualities, knowing content, knowing how to teach, which are critical. But they don't list things such as curiosity. They do list things such as communication. So what we have to do in initial teacher education is change that conversation, turn it around to thinking, okay, it's not just what you know and how you go about teaching, but who you are as you stand in the classroom working with young people. How do you connect with them? How do you emote the kind of individual that cares about learning? Rachel, do you want to add?
2: Yeah, so in terms of developing those qualities, there's definitely opportunities all throughout a teacher's degree when they're learning to become a teacher to develop a lot of those qualities, you know, especially in things like communication, in reflection, in problem solving, in learning about how to work with lots of different students and people and sort of understand and celebrate their diversity. But then after...

0: should teacher education. It's also then important to think about how our schools and educational leaders then nurturing and mentoring and working with those young people that come into the profession to continue to develop those qualities and to develop those in ways that are really relevant and important for the different teaching contexts that they find themselves in.
1: Dr. Rachel White is Senior Lecturer at the Western Sydney Uni in the School of Education. Professor Alison Simpson is from the Sydney School of Education and Social Work. Talking about the qualities of great teachers and the research they've done, love to hear from you too. 1300 800 222 or SMS 0437 774 774. Have you had a great teacher in your life? Someone who basically encapsulates all the qualities that our two guests are talking about and have maybe had an incredible impact on your life. I know I did. I had a teacher in Year 8 by the name of John Kilner, who I'm still eternally grateful to, who understood that I was probably a little bit lost, a little bit lazy, but also understood that I loved reading, but I'd never really been exposed to a library. I grew up in a town and a place where there weren't books in the house. People didn't read books. We didn't have a local library. When I did start going to the library, I used to have to catch the train three stops down to get to the library. So he brought me some books. He brought me Catch 22 and a couple of other books that I read, and it just changed my world. And he encouraged me to read, and he encouraged me to ask questions about the books as well. In his own time, outside of class time, he would just talk to me about, have you read this? Do you want to read it? Here it is. And, you know, it basically changed my life significantly. And I'm here doing what I do today because he opened my mind to the capacity to read and articulate, talk and think. And that was just one teacher in 1 year of my schooling that absolutely revolutionised the way that I thought and the way that I was able to believe in my own ability to critically think and to, you know, see the world in a completely different way, Professor Simpson. I mean, that's surely the best thing that you could hope for from a teacher.
2: Agree, completely agree. It's vital that teachers have the capacity to be able to see the students in front of them as individuals. I love your story, Frances, because I'm an ex-teacher librarian, so I care very much about inspiring children to read and love reading. But it's so important that as part of their learning and their studying with us in their degrees, and then when they get up to schools, as Rachel said, this development of a professional attitude in young teachers and working with their older colleagues, that it's a relational profession. It's not just about student achievement. Student achievement is critical. We must support student learning, but understanding that each individual in front of you is important in their own way, and working, as Rachel said, the importance of understanding working in the local context. It makes teaching a far more complex profession than I think people understand.
1: Dr. White, can I ask you about the hard question in relation to giving teachers the opportunity to become the kind of teachers that you're mentioning? Because the teaching environment is difficult. The demands on teachers are significant, maybe more than they've ever been. And the pay and conditions are also not what they should be, given the value of what the work delivers in terms of, you know, helping people, young people become good adults and great citizens and have good lives. But we're talking about teachers who don't get paid a lot, working really hard, doing an important job, and probably there's a lot of churn. Teachers coming through the system, not staying for very long to develop the sort of skills you talk about, and then schools having to go back to square one with new teachers again, so that sort of skill set and that sort of capacity is never really built within the school itself.
0: You've sort of raised quite a lot of different really complex issues, which is hard to sort of summarise in one kind of succinct answer. They're definitely all sort of issues that we in initial teacher education and educational research are aware of, and of course teachers in schools are aware of as well. And these are all things that we are trying to manage and trying to work through and in our own different ways. I think that the looking at sort of one of the aims of our research into teacher quality was to kind of not necessarily to distract or to downplay the significance of all of those issues, but to provide a different kind of narrative about teaching and teachers to help support and advocate for the profession, to sort of give that different narrative of, yeah,

0: these are different issues that we're working through and are very complex, but also there are also people who are doing these jobs, and these people are fabulous, and they're fabulous in lots of different ways. And there are ways that research, like the research that we do, that can articulate those different ways that, you know, can produce teachers like the person that you talked about, Francis. And that can be one of, it's not the way, but it's one of the ways that we can help particularly young teachers to feel valued and to understand that they have a lot that they can contribute to the students and the schools that they're working in.
1: Dr. White, Professor Simpson, thanks for talking to us today.
0: Thanks so much.
2: You're welcome.
1: Dr. Rachel White, who's from the School of Education at Western Sydney Uni, and Professor Alison Simpson there from the Sydney School of Education and Social Work, talking about their research into what makes a great teacher and how we can have more of them. But give us a call. I'd love to hear from you if you had that teaching experience or having a teacher in your life that made a massive difference. You remember 40 years on from when you were in the classroom, like I do. 1-300-800-222, 1-300-800-222, or 0437-774-774 if you want to send through your text message. Or maybe you are a teacher. Maybe you're that person who's trying to do that job in a way that actually has that sort of impact on the young people who are in your classroom. Just how difficult is it as a teacher in this day and age to be the kind of teacher that you really want to be? Give us a call, 1-300-800-222 or SMS 0437-774-774.

pretty sure JP Woe wasn't from Pasadena, but more like Newcastle or somewhere like that. The great JP Woe, John Paul Young and Pasadena here on ABC Radio Overnights.

0: Francis Leach here for Trev. 1-300-800-222 is the number to call. What makes a great teacher? Have you had one that made a huge difference in your life and made you become the person you are today? In Castlemaine, in central Victoria, great town, Castlemaine. Peter, good morning.
1: Good morning, Francis. How are you?
0: I'm well. A music teacher was the person for you.
1: That's right. She was an elderly music teacher, but really passionate, of course, what she taught.
0: What did she teach you? Was it piano? Piano,
1: both theory and classical, practical. Did the Stedford, got us involved with the Stedfords in Gunnedah, it was, where I was learning.
0: That's a long way from Castlemaine, that's for sure.
1: That's right, yeah.
0: And do you still play the piano today, Peter?
1: Well, I actually was encouraged later in life to get into professional playing, so I did a teaching training career in Rockhampton, and then at my graduation, a friend said, how would you like to throw your gear in the car and come around Australia? So I basically got thrown into doing gigs and did that for about 15, 20 years.
0: So your teacher, who you had as a child, basically set you on a course for life?
1: Yeah, pretty much, although she didn't really agree probably with the music that I ended up playing. I did about 6 years of classical training, which sort of gave me that good grounding. But and she

0: gave me the tools to, of course, I just wanted to get out and play all this Elton John music that I was listening to.
1: Is that what you were doing, rolling around the country playing honky-tonk piano, Elton John style?
0: Well, piano and guitar. I always wanted to just play a guitar, but I got sort of pushed into learning piano. But, I did gigs on both instruments, and I still do, actually. I still play.
1: There you go. A lifelong experience. Good on you, Peter. Thanks for sharing with us. Let's go to Edward in Hawthorne in Melbourne as well. Good morning, Edward.
2: Well, good morning to you. Thank you.
1: You're a teacher, were you?
2: Yes, I was a teacher, and I also was a music teacher, like the gentleman just before me. And I just wanted to say that from a teacher's point of view, the most important thing is to get support from the school itself so that they know what you're doing and they know how they can, make it better for you. And some schools just don't do that, and you're left high and dry, and it's pretty miserable.
1: Would you be a teacher these days if you had your chance again?
2: Yes. If I had one of those schools that was very supportive, I would. Yes.
1: And did you have that opportunity to, maybe send someone on their path or their life and journey in life with a good connection with them as a teacher and a mentor?
2: Well, I would hope so, but I can't really say for sure. Except for one of my own children. She has gone ahead and had a good career with teaching herself.
1: In the family.
2: Yeah.
1: Excellent. Good of you to share that story with us, Edward. Thanks for that. Let's speak to Paul in Freshwater this morning on ABC Radio Overnights. Hello, Paul.
3: Good morning, Francis. Francis, I had a teacher in Year 11 and 12, a maths teacher, who stimulated me into going into the highest level. These days it's four-unit maths, and but he was a brilliant teacher, and I got an incredible pass in maths in the HSC, and it let me then go on to do economics and commerce, and I'm now an accountant, and I've been an accountant for 38 years, and I put it down to this brilliant teacher that I had in Year 11 and 12. He just made maths so fun. And was just a great teacher. Mind you, if you ask me, Francis, what one and one is, I'd still have to get out the calculator, I think.
1: But it's great, isn't it, when you maybe discover a passion or a talent you didn't know you had because a teacher has led you there and they open a door to an experience, you go, oh, this is for me.
3: Yeah, it's definitely, Francis. And, I look back and I've just been so blessed that, I've done something that I absolutely love. And this teacher, he was inspirational.
1: Did you ever get the chance to share that with him?
3: I did. We had an old boys reunion at the school. And I just had a good chin wag with him.
1: Oh,
3: and
1: good.
3: I did actually say that to him, yeah.
1: Oh, that would have made his day, no doubt about it. That's a life's work,
3: sure,
1: right there. Good on you, Paul. Thanks for sharing your story with us.
3: Thank you. And you're doing a great job, too.
1: Thank you, my friend. I appreciate that. I'm having a lot of fun doing it, too. Thank you for your kind words. It's coming up to news time. Kate Mead to join us after the news to have a look at the big stories of the day, find out what's been happening overnight, what's going to be the news today. We'll take more of your calls as well on 1300 800 222. Some new music now from a contemporary artist who I love. Her name is Peggy Goo, and this is called Starry Night.

0: ceasefires, with no sign yet that either side is willing to accept the others. Economists say it's unlikely that Australia will head into a recession in the near future. That says the Reserve Bank raises the cash rate to 4.35%, returning to the level of February 2025 before the RBA began its rate-cutting cycle last year. It comes a week before the Albanese government delivers its federal budget on May the 12th. Deputy Chief Economist at AMP, Diana Mussina, says Australia is in a good position despite its current challenges.
1: The fact that we have inflation means that we have spending growth that's quite elevated. We have high government spending that's adding to growth in the economy, but also to those inflationary pressures. And we have a very strong labour market. The unemployment rate remains still near a 50-year low. So I think that our starting position is so strong, it's hard to see a significant downturn.
0: Plans for Inland Rail, Australia's largest freight rail infrastructure project, have been shelved by the federal government ahead of the budget. Patricia Tiano has the details.
2: The 1,600-kilometre-long Melbourne to Brisbane Inland Rail promised to deliver faster, more resilient freight, resulting in safer roads and less emissions. However, the federal government says funding for the project will end at parks in New South Wales. Amid independent estimates, the cost of completing it now exceeds $45 billion. Construction between the Victorian town of Beveridge and parks will finish by the end of next year. Through the reallocation of $1.75 billion in previously announced off-budget funding. Infrastructure Minister Catherine King says her team will now work to reorient the project to create a reliable network in the future.
0: Authorities say they're not ruling out further arrests after charging 10 men over their alleged involvement in an organised crime syndicate. Lauren Smith has more.
3: The Australian Federal Police and WA detectives say a recent operation targeting drug trafficking and money laundering resulted in a major seizure. AFP Detective Acting Inspector Dave Blockley says over 3 months, more than 120 kilograms of illicit drugs and $1.1 million in cash were intercepted in WA.
4: And it does represent a significant seizure.
3: It's alleged the men are a part of a national syndicate. The 10 men arrested face a total of 39 charges, and their court cases are ongoing.
0: Romania's pro-European coalition has collapsed after a no-confidence motion was successful against the Prime Minister, less than a year after he was sworn in. With more on this, here's the BBC's Anbarasan Etherajan.
5: The no-confidence vote has further deepened political turmoil in Romania, a member of the EU and NATO bordering Ukraine. The current coalition came to power 10 months ago, but the Social Democrats have repeatedly clashed with Ilie Bolojan as his austerity measures to reduce the budget deficit have hit their voters. President Nicos Jordan will now work to see if the coalition can be rebuilt under another prime minister. Ahead of the vote, he conceded that the coming weeks could be difficult, but gave assurances Romania will retain its pro-EU stance.
0: And two people are on life support in Fiji's main hospital after a gas explosion at a restaurant in the capital Suva. Local news outlets are reporting that seven others are also being treated for burns after a gas bottle exploded in the kitchen of the Zamzam restaurant. Despite the injuries, the restaurant itself appears to have been largely unscathed. Police and workplace health and safety officials are investigating.
6: Who will win the AI race? Has gambling become our national sport?
7: Questions. They've never been more important. So the one thing we'll never question is our duty to keep asking. ABC News, keep asking.
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13: Good morning. Welcome to Wednesday. Here for Trevor Chappell for the

0: next few weeks. And hope you're well on this Wednesday morning. Coming up soon, Kate Mead, ABC reporter, to talk to us about the news of the day, interest rates and how they're impacting you. We'd love your stories about how you're managing it, what adjustments you've had to make, and just how difficult that is. We'll talk about that, and we're also going to talk about the world's first mobile wildlife hospital. So that's all with Kate coming up in just a moment. But Fiona Clark from Vantage Point Asset Management is here to give us a look at the markets as we head into another day of trading. Hello, Fiona. How are you? Welcome to the program with us this morning.
1: Good morning.
0: What are we looking at today? How did things close, and is it likely to start up today?
1: Well, we're having a great looks like we're going to have a great day today. We've seen more records in the US markets over the night. The NASDAQ hitting another record high with some strength generally broadly across the market. So in terms of the key numbers as we stand at the moment, we've got the NASDAQ, as I mentioned, a key high. It's up 1.1%. That's 276 points. The Dow Jones is up 0.8%. That's 371 points to 49,313. We're almost at that 50,000 point. And the S&P 500, the broad index, is up 0.9% to or 68 points. Now, the key drivers, a bit of buy the dip kind of approach and some broad strength in some of the tech companies, particularly the AI companies and chips. So we've got Intel, for example, surging after reports that Apple's going to use it in its main process for its devices. We've also got, in terms of the sort of Middle East issues, a positive response to news that the ceasefire with Iran is intact. That's from the US, and that's led to some lower oil prices, which has stabilised markets. And there's been some earnings reports which have been generally quite positive in the US. So all of that has led to the strength. Now, turning to European markets, the Stock 600 has closed up 0.7%, but the UK market down 1.4%. Germany's closed up 1.7%, so big gains there, and the French market up 1.1%. Now, in terms of commodity prices, I did mention that the oil price was a bit weaker overnight on the sort of easing of concerns about the Middle East tensions. So down 3.9%, $4.19 to $102.23. That's for the WTI price. The spot gold price is up 0.8%. That's $37 to $4,560 an ounce. And iron ore is up 0.1% to $108.50 a tonne. Now, I did mention that that all looks like we're going to have a positive day today. So the futures at the moment are up 51 points. So looks like we're going to open quite a bit stronger this morning. And in terms of things that we're going to have today to look out for, we do have a bit of data in China, services PMI number. In company news, we've got some results from Amcor. We've got an AGM from Rio, but it does look like it's going to be a positive day. And finally, in terms of the Aussie dollar, it's actually at the moment a little bit stronger, up 0.3%. That's 71.86 US cents. It's trading at 53.05 pence, 61.43 euro cents, and 113.47 Japanese yen.
0: Thank you, Fiona. Now, we're going to catch up with Kate Mead in a moment. Kate's going to be talking about the fact, did you know that we're still distributing phone books in this country?
1: Wow. Okay. There you go. Phone books. Yep. Am I in it? I don't even know. I don't even have a phone. Mine's on a mobile. So how do they deal with this?
0: Are they listing our mobile numbers in there? I don't know, but we're going to talk to Kate about it. But it's so old school. I'm just wondering if there's something old school that you still do. If you're not using a phone book, you must be doing something else.
1: Well, I guess anything that sort of requires something in paper or a book in front of you is probably old school. Whether it's, you know, I still use a cookbook. I got a cookbook out the other day to talk about one of my favourite recipes, and my kids looked at me like, you're using a paper. But I don't know. I mean, I still think cookbooks are common. There's always the street directories. And if I put
0: a street directory?
1: A street directory. My daughter actually has just bought a car, and she was, if you think a street directory is old school, she even thought using Google Maps on your phone was old school, because most of the newer cars have the sort of navigation screen on the dashboard. And so it didn't have one of those. So she was like, I'm going to have to use Google Maps on my phone, Mum. And I looked at her and went, okay, you're really.
0: She's not going to page, you know, map 57 coordinates 6 F to find the street she's going to.
1: That's exactly right. She has absolutely no idea.
0: Good on you, Fiona. We'll talk to you soon.
1: Thanks.
0: Fiona Clark, Vantage Point Asset Management, with the markets today here on ABC Radio Overnights.
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0: And just ABC reporter with the news that's making the day today, this Wednesday. Good morning, Kate. How are you?
5: Good morning, Francis. And the top of our tongues, the tip of our tongues, is interest rates and that announcement yesterday that there was a rise to 4.3%. This is as our nation is grappling with inflation. Looking ahead, because that's what we do, they will assess, the RBA will be assessing whether or not a fourth one comes in July. But today you will hear about the reactions and how people are going. And I've got two reactions for you that have stayed with me while I was looking at this yesterday. This is from Andy. He said, things keep going up and up and up. Trying to consistently realign things is too much. No matter what you do, it's never enough. Just keep paying for more. I can't cope anymore.
0: That sums up a way a lot of people are feeling at the moment with the stress of interest rate rises and the cost of, you know, basic goods and services they usually need to just get through their weekly routine.
5: It's a common story. But then, Francis, I have this from Bruce. Probably selfish, but I'm a long-term self-funded retiree. As seen on the graph, the interest rates have dropped steadily to near zero in 2020 for 2 years. My long-term bank investments were pretty much reduced for many years. I'm now seeing a return on what I'd call an average over 20 years. Us oldies in my boat are not complaining too much. In saying that, my mortgage rates through the 70s and 80s hit double figures at times. So it's... We're feeling and seeing, you know, these double-edged swords, and I always like to say when these start to hit you in whatever way, that National Debt Helpline is 1-800-007-007.
0: The other thing that emerges there, Kate, is that intergenerational piece as well. So the Treasurer's going to stand up and deliver his budget next week and has been talking consistently about dealing with the intergenerational wealth gap and opportunity gap, which is becoming a real issue. Younger people not being able to afford to get into the property market or be able to deal with the cost of living, even to rent. And at the same time, people who are retiring enjoying the benefits of interest rates growing. So there's that real tension there. And we did hear Michelle Bullock yesterday, the Reserve Bank governor, talking to the Treasurer, basically in the press conference, saying if the government decides to add more cost of living relief measures, that's money in the pocket for people to spend, it will only add to inflationary pressures. So Dr. Jim Chalmers in a bit of a bind in how he's going to go about framing his budget, which will try to keep interest rates moderating as much as possible, but at the same time offering people something that's going to take a bit of the financial pressure off.
5: And you're reminding me, because I was out on the street talking to someone and they said to me, never in my life did I care about politics, but now it affects me every single day. And I thought, wow, you know, that's, you know, you could meander around the world and not care who was in and who was out and what was happening. But tip of people's tongues today will be how you're going with this interest rate rise, and you'll hear it on your local radio.
0: And we'd like to hear from you too, 1-300-800-222. 1-300-800-222, if it's impacting you directly either way, whether you are renting and your rent's going to go up, or you have got a mortgage and your house is going to cost you more to pay off and you've got to make choices about how you're going to use your money, well, give us a call, share us your story, and you can SMS to 0437 774 774. Kate Mead, ABC reporter, with us to go through the news that's making the headlines today. Something very different when it comes to looking after our animals, a mobile wildlife hospital visiting Sydney.
5: Let me tell you about Matilda. Matilda is the world's first mobile wildlife hospital, and it's visiting Sydney. It's a part of a national deployment responding to Australia's growing wildlife emergencies. Now, Matilda, she's pretty flash. She is equipped with all the equipment that is required. It's a licensed veterinary hospital on wheels. It will provide frontline treatment to wildlife impacted by habitat loss, road trauma and extreme weather conditions. And anyone around Australia that has faced fires, floods, cyclones, you name it, any type of natural disaster, the wildlife comes up. What are we doing about our animals? And so Matilda, she's in Sydney. We may not hear a frontline news, but you'll be starting to hear about Matilda.
0: Glad that she's there. Now, we're going to take calls on this because this fascinates me, that

0: phone books are still being distributed to homes around Australia. Look, I have not seen a phone book for so long.
1: And me neither. It really has had me thinking. Now, this story is coming out of Ballarat and Warrnambool, Southwest Regional Victoria. And the story basically is talking about that phone books are still being delivered to homes around Australia. Now, I don't know if one has arrived at my door, but I haven't seen it. But curious, you know, like who is still using them? So reporters down there have been talking to the company behind the making of them, and the company has said that these people are still using them 100%, but the days are numbered. It's like a closing of a chapter when I hear those things. Like, well, how long? Are we supposed to keep one just out of like... Here, great-grandchildren, look what we used to use.
0: Put in a time capsule, can be dug up in 50 years' time.
1: With your number highlighted.
0: Landlines are now pretty much redundant, and they are, how many digits are they now? They're eight digits. When they used to be five digits. You know, when you had a phone number that some people probably remember when they had to call the local switchboard and got put through.
1: Do you know my concern is with those phone numbers is I can still remember my home number and my best friend's home number and maybe about three or four other for businesses or things that I had to call. I could not remember a phone number for anything now.
0: I know. It's scary.
1: I know my husband's, but I don't even know my children's phone numbers off by heart. That's like bad mum territory now.
0: 1-300-800-222. Phone books are old school. What other old school things do you still do? If you do, let us know. If you use a Melways, like we heard earlier in the program, if that's still your thing, or Melways is the Melbourne version of an old map book to get you around town.
1: Oh,
0: for me, I still have a pocket knife. Is that old school? I carry a pocket, and I have to remember every time I go somewhere on a plane.
1: Like the airport.
0: I've got to take it out because I just like it's so handy to just do whatever needs to be done.
1: Honestly, though, when are you going to need it? Honestly.
0: I'm going to need it the one time I don't have it. Without a doubt.
1: You sound like, I'm sorry,
0: I've gone through so many Swiss Army knives at the airport. You know what the board must look like at Melbourne Airport? They must just have a bin full of red knives.
1: They've all got mine. It'd be a museum worth.
0: And vinyl records. I still have a record player.
1: Do you know what? My children think I'm a bit old-fashioned, but I still print photos. And I say, you'll thank me later. A couple of times a year, I go through the phone, everything's taken on phone, and I still print them and put them in their little boxes. They think it's ridiculous. Like, they'll be online forever. And I was like, what if you forget the password? I can't even remember the password. Printing photos.
0: 1-300-800-222. If you want to give us your version of what old school thing is still very much in your life. And interest rates, on a more serious note, keen to talk to you about how that's impacting you. Steve is in Kiama on New South Wales, beautiful south coast. He's been waiting to have a chat. Hello, Steve.
2: Yeah, hi. Good morning, guys. Yeah, look, a couple of points. Old school stuff. Still have a Teletext. Great backup to have all your spare numbers hanging nearby in case your device fails.
0: Okay, you need to stop and slow down and remind people what a Teletext is because I don't even remember what that is.
1: No, you do.
0: I don't.
1: If you didn't get your finger out of the way, it'd snap you, wouldn't it, Steve?
2: That's right. There's always excitement trying to find someone's number.
0: Is it like a Rolodex?
2: You just slide down to the alphabet where the person's number would be, hit the button, it'd pop open, and there would be everyone under the letter D.
0: Wow. Oh, yeah. Now
1: and you can
0: remember.
1: Write them in.
0: Yes.
2: And you can still buy them. I bought one just recently.
1: No. People are still making them.
0: You still write by hand? That's old school, isn't it?
2: I don't use it all the time. But the other point was the increase of mortgage rates. I know it's to reduce people's expenditure, but I don't know why they just can't say, look, you're a struggling person. That money can come straight off your principal. Your mortgage rate will stay the same. But if your same amount of expenditure will go to pay off the principal, I think people will be able to swallow that bitter pill a little bit easier.
1: Next meeting is coming in June. I'm just seeing if I've got a date there. I think June 16. I think we should send Steve in just as some practical advice. What do you think?
0: Yeah. Good on you, Steve.
2: Well, I had a mortgage back in the 80s, and look, we started off at 12.5, ended up at 18.5. But that's not like today. That's only like a 20% increase, where people have taken mortgages out at 2.5%, and now they're paying 7%.
0: Yeah.
2: You know, that's huge increase.
1: Yeah,
2: so I think it's harder for people today than it was back in the 80s.
0: And the price of housing is now, you know, 6 to 7 times the average income on an annual basis for a household, which is, you know, getting into serious mortgage stress territory. Good on you, Steve. Thanks for your call. Anne is in Ballarat this morning with us on ABC Radio Overnight. Hello, Anne.
3: Oh, good morning. How are you?
0: Well, old school? How are you going old school?
3: Oh, good. Look, when I was listening to the issue about the phone books being delivered, and I was surprised last week when my phone book arrived. So I thought, oh, this is interesting. It's such a skinny little one. Remember the phone books that we used to get? They were huge volumes.
0: You get two volumes, A to K and L to Z.
3: Yes, that's right. But anyway, I thought, well, I'll look up my number just to see if I'm in it. I wasn't even in it.
1: Do you have a home line or like a landline?
3: Yeah, I do. I do have a home line.
1: That's outrageous.
3: Yeah. So I thought, I don't know, I'm probably not the only person in Ballarat that may have been missed like that. But I thought, if we're getting a phone book, I don't know what the criteria is that you are in it, but I do have a home number and I'm not even there.
0: Feel slighted, you've been left out.
1: I'm outraged for you too.
3: That's right.
0: Good on you, Anne. Have a great day there in Ballarat.
3: You too. Okay, bye.
0: Thanks for your call. A couple of text messages coming through as well. Hard copy maps definitely can see more of surrounds and get a sense of direction. Would use the yellow pages. Not white anymore, but yellow pages are so pathetic these days. Bit like Anne, not everything's in there. Hard copy maps. Remember when you travelled and you had the London L to Z?
1: They give me, I get nervous thinking about it. I'm sorry, Francis, but I was one of those people that would pull them out in the car and have to pull over and then turn them upside down so I could see. And then I would have highlighted all the roads I needed to go and turn up. Oh my, I don't, it's just, I don't know how we lived, Francis. How did we survive on these things? We had to really use our brains.
0: Pure luck and chance, I think, is your answer, Kate Mead. Kate Mead, ABC reporter, is with us and we're talking to you as well. 1-300-800-222 or SMS 0437-774-774. In a moment, Dr. Eric Lowry is going to talk to us about mapping our coral reefs and why that's important.
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0: It's Wednesday morning. Francis Leach here for Trevor. Kate Mead from ABC News is with us as well. And just an interesting yarn that's popped up on the radar for us too is that the Australian Institute of Marine Science have unveiled and mapped more than 1,000 previously uncharted coral reefs in northern Australia, all without setting a foot on a boat or even leaving their offices. Now, they weren't doing it old school then, were they? They've actually done it differently. Dr. Eric Lowry is with us, Knowledge Systems Manager with the Australian Institute of Marine Science. Good morning, Dr. Lowry. How are you going?
7: Good morning, Francis.
0: How do you map coral reefs in such a, you know, important and sort of difficult terrain without ever going there?
7: Well, the key is to use satellites, essentially. We used the Sentinel-2 satellite, which is a European one, and we collected over 10 years of imagery of each location and then combined hundreds of images together to create a clear view of the marine environment, which was really challenging because the water across northern Australia is quite murky.
0: And what did you discover from mapping these coral reefs? Was there a pattern or a trend or some, you know, some data that emerged that gave us a picture of basically, firstly, their health and well-being and what it means for the marine environment?
7: Well, we found that the majority of the many thousands of reefs that we found were actually all along the coastline. There was lots of really close fringing reefs, and those fringing reefs are sort of dotted periodically all along the coastline, and we found the most reefs were through the Kimberleys. Unfortunately, we can't actually tell from looking just at the satellite imagery what the state of those reefs are. So our job was to basically identify them and show that there's a reef here and a reef here and a reef here and try to work out whether they were coral reefs or rocky reefs.
1: And is this part of like the part two now then, sending people out? This is an enormous project, 10 years worth. Is it now sending people out to do the visual exploring on the ground?
7: Well, I'm really hoping that quite a few trips will go out and have a look at these reefs now that we know where they are. I suspect it'll actually take a long time because we're talking many thousands of reefs across 10,000 kilometres of very remote coastline.

0: And most of those reefs that we discovered, or sorry, not discovered, we found, were in uncharted waters. Yeah. And that's one of the reasons why we could actually map these, because they've previously been uncharted due to the remoteness.
1: Why is it important to know where they are and what condition they're in? What does it mean in the wider scheme of things?
0: Our key goal for mapping them was that so they could be considered in any sort of environmental management setting. So, for example, if there's any developments across northern Australia that might affect the marine environment, we wanted to make sure that everyone knew where these features were, because they're biological hotspots. And so you don't want that to be discovered in any late in the process of any new proposal.
1: So that's a really good point. When you say biological hotspots, they're places where marine life gather and are sustained in huge numbers. And if we don't know about them and we destroy them, then that's the impact on that marine ecosystem.
0: Yeah, and they're quite vital for, like, for example, fisheries. They're parts of the life cycle. And you get much wider effects. They affect the whole marine ecosystems, even though they're just small locations.
2: Have any of the locals, I'm always interested about the community consultation part in projects like this, would they have known that there were these hotspots, these spots here? I know you did mention uncharted waters, but what do the locals know about their waterways?
0: I would say that most locals would know about the reefs in their locations, particularly if you're someone that's going out on the ocean in your local patch. You get to know your backyard quite well. So we're not saying that we've discovered these reefs. We've basically merely mapped them so that everyone can understand the full picture. And I fully expect that most local areas know what's going on. My actual key goal was to get the maps good enough that a local would look at it and go, that's okay, you know, because I fully expect that locals to know more about their patch than what I can tell from
2: that's
0: a satellite.
2: Amazing. Yeah.
1: Can anyone check this information out if they are interested in marine biology or coral reefs?
0: Yes. Yeah, all of these maps are available online through the AIMS website. And, you can go have a look at them and make them. And you can use the data itself if you're that way inclined.
1: Good on you, Dr. Laurie. Thanks for talking to us today.
0: Thank you very much.
1: Dr. Eric Laurie there, Knowledge Systems Manager at the Australian Institute of Marine Sciences, www.aims.gov.au. They've just released a whole data set around the literally hundreds of reefs they've managed to, 1,000 reefs, in fact, uncharted coral reefs in northern Australia that they've done the mapping on and now have a good handle on what's in our waters off our coast.
2: What an extraordinary project. Incredible. 10 years.
1: 1-300-800-222. Kate Mead is with us as well. Kate, we're going to be talking old school after the news. Here's one from Mitch. Have you ever called the talking clock? Do you remember dialing the talking clock?
2: No, but I remember the voice of it. No. And didn't it only just wrap up a couple of years ago? Wasn't it still available?
1: But the talking clock's no longer with us.
2: No, I don't know. I better not speak ill of
1: it. It might still be there.
2: I think it's gone.
1: We'll find out. Give us a call. It's time for the news.
3: When experts speak.
4: This is the busiest road in Australia. It's got the most congestion, it's got the most number of cars.
3: The issues that impact you.
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6: Good morning, Tony Matthews with ABC News. A multi-agency search operation is underway this morning for a man believed to be inside a submerged car in the Royal National Park in Sydney South. Emergency services were called to the Audley Weir in the park at around 1:15 a.m. following reports a car had gone into the water with two people inside. The driver, a 20-year-old man, was able to get out of the vehicle, but his passenger, a man believed to be in his 20s, became trapped. Road closures are in place and police have established a crime scene. The United Arab Emirates says it's come under attack by drones and missiles from Iran for the second day in a row. Bridget Rollison reports from Jerusalem.
7: The Emirati Defence Ministry called on the public to remain calm after it said Iran

0: Launched missiles into the UAE for a second day in a row. The attacks marked the first strikes on countries in the Gulf since a fragile ceasefire came into effect nearly 4 weeks ago. On Monday, the UAE said it intercepted 15 Iranian missiles and 4 drones. In one of those attacks, Abu Dhabi said an oil port in Fujairah was set on fire, injuring 3 Indian nationals. The UAE has cancelled flights following the attacks.
1: Iran's Joint Military Command denies it's carried out attacks against the UAE, but warns of a crushing response should it strike against it. The World Health Organization says it suspects there may have been rare human-to-human transmission in a deadly outbreak of the rodent-borne hantavirus on a cruise travelling from Argentina. Correspondent Catherine Diss reports.
2: There are 7 confirmed or suspected cases of hantavirus among the passengers, 3 of whom have died, including a Dutch couple and a German national. Around 150 people are stuck on board, including 4 Australians. The virus is rare and usually spread from rats via their feces, saliva or urine. It can cause severe respiratory illness with a high fatality rate of up to 50%. The World Health Organization says it has been informed that there are no rats on board and that the first people who got sick were likely infected before they boarded the luxury cruise.
1: Concerns about the escalation of anti-Semitism will again be aired at the Royal Commission when it resumes hearings today. The inquiry yesterday heard from a dozen witnesses about personal experiences of anti-Semitism and how threats and abuse has escalated since the October 7 Hamas attack in 2023. It's expected to hear from more people with a lived experience today. Peter Wertheim from the Executive Council of Australian Jury told the Commission yesterday, while there have long been anti-Semitic attitudes within the far right, there's been a

0: to a yacht which ran into trouble off the South Ballina breakwall. A man in his 50s on board also died. And a person with measles has visited several locations around Sydney after returning from Southeast Asia, prompting an alert for locals. New South Wales Health has listed a number of new exposure sites on its website after being notified of the case. It's the 46th infection recorded in the state since January. To the weather for New South Wales, isolated showers in the northeast, possible afternoon thunderstorms on the northern slopes and ranges, isolated showers developing in the far south later. Sydney's weather, a partly cloudy day, the slight chance of a shower, a top of 23 degrees on the coast today and 24 in the west. ABC News.
1: I would like to acknowledge
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7: Good morning. Happy hump day, the day I fill in for Scott. Hope you're going well so far this morning. We've got a big show on the way for you. Lots of local news, including this devastating fire that's gutted the headquarters of Wyong SES. So what's been lost? How did it start? And what does it mean for future emergencies that our volunteer members help out with on the Central Coast? Of course, flooding, fires, no sign of any flooding at the moment. But it really is a devastating incident there at Wyong. You'll hear more about that next hour. Plus, you might remember last year I was talking about a brush turkey that's been walking around the Central Coast with an arrow embedded in it. How is it surviving? We've just heard that it's finally been captured after all this time, around 7 months. So how is it going? Well, you'll hear an update after 7:30. But first up this hour, looking at a month-long police blitz on the Central Coast. What's being targeted and why? You'll hear from Inspector David Previtt from the Central Coast Highway Patrol.
5: Traffic.
7: Speaking of which, no accidents or incidents on the M1 north or southbound so far this morning. But just remember the Palm Beach to Edelong and Wagstaff ferry service is suspended because the channel into Brisbane water needs to be dredged. Now, bus services have been organised to transport ferry commuters to Pitonga. Member for Gosford, Liesl Tesh, told us yesterday that arrangements are being made for a dredge to arrive later this month. She says the channel was last checked in March, but we've had little rain since then, and that's resulted in needing the dredge earlier than expected, and I suppose that's why it's taking so long to get here. Now, the Palm Beach to Edelong and Wagstaff ferry service is expected to be operational again in June. Partly cloudy for your Wednesday, there is the slight chance of a shower, most likely late morning and afternoon. Light winds becoming north to nor'easterly, 15 to 20 kilometres per hour in the evening, and then tending north to nor'westerly late this evening. Heading for a top of 23 in Gosford, 22 at the entrance. Tomorrow should be mostly sunny, down to 10 overnight, a top tomorrow of 20. For Friday, sunny.

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4: 22 to 6, great to have you along. Here's Huey Lewis and the news, if this is it, on ABC Central Coast.

0: In a bid to reduce accidents, speed limits have been reduced along Terrigal Drive.
1: Construction of student accommodation in the old Gosford Council Chambers is set to begin in July.
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3: And great to have you along this morning at 18 to 6. Now, local police have joined forces with Central Coast Council for a month-long road blitz. Now, this follows an upward trend in drug and alcohol offences by drivers, as well as speeding. So what's involved? Here's Central Coast Inspector Dave Previtt from the Highway Patrol speaking with our ABC Central Coast reporter, Sarah Forster.
4: Road trauma is continuing to rise across the Central Coast. So far this year, there's been 4 fatal road crashes on the Central Coast, and there's also been an increase in injury collisions. Police are also recognising that speeding and alcohol and drugs are contributing factors to a lot of these crashes, and we're just working with council and our other road safety partners to try and raise awareness and drive that road toll down.
5: When you talk about speeding, alcohol, drugs, they're all things that we hear about time and time again as contributors to trauma on our roads. Can people expect to see more police out and about over coming weeks to enforce the rules around speeding and drinking and that sort of thing?
4: Yes, definitely. Across the next few weeks, you will see a lot more Highway Patrol out across the local roads. Traditionally, there's an expectation that the Highway Patrol target the

0: for speeding and driving whilst intoxicated or whilst affected by drugs.
1: Can you talk me through where some of those roads are? I know recently the speed was reduced on Terrigal Drive in a bid to make that a bit safer. Are there other local roads that are sort of earmarked or ones that you need to pay particular attention to?
0: Yeah, Central Coast Council will be
1: Central Coast is at 4. Are you able to tell me how that compares to this time last year?
0: Last year, across all of 2025, there were 6 fatal road crashes on the Central Coast. It is a concerning trend. What's as equal concern to us is the number of detections we're still getting for people driving with alcohol in their system or drugs in their system. Those figures have been rising year on year over the last couple of years, and they continue to rise during 2026.
2: A very important message there by Central Coast Inspector Dave Prevett from the Highway Patrol as they increase observations around the Central Coast targeting speeding, drug and drink driving as well to try and bring down that road toll. He was speaking with our reporter, Sarah Forster.
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4: This is Breakfast with Caroline Perryman.
2: At 14 to 6. Now, do you play board games? They're no longer just relegated to your dining room table. They've become really popular in public, and it also helps to make new friends.
5: For me, I enjoy activities other than the pub, and it's nice to be able to be social and play some games with some people, whether it's, you know, like friendly or competitive.
2: More on that story after Ronan Keating. Loving each day. Great to have you along. Traffic looking pretty good, and we're heading for a top of 22.
6: Come on, yeah.

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1: The inquiry will hear from people with a lived experience of anti-Semitism.
0: When you need the details.
2: It laid bare consistent warnings that the risk of a terror attack was growing, but it was unable to say if they were heeded.
0: It's on ABC Central Coast.
3: Great to have you along at 9 to 6. Caroline Perryman with you, filling in today for Scott Levi. He'll be back tomorrow morning. Now, do you remember the last board game you played? Do you even remember when it was? It has been a while. Perhaps it's time to dust off the humble board game without waiting for a rainy day. There are so many now, though, to choose from, not just your old Scrabble and Monopoly, but who to play with. I played Scrabble recently, actually, with my neighbour, and it was just a really good excuse to get together, try and use the brain to think of words you might not have used for a while. And it was just such a great night. You have a couple of drinks, some nice food. But in one Aussie country town, board games are unboxed every week at a local cafe. And it's helping to break the ice among strangers. Here's Zach Cederholm, who runs the weekly nightly event, speaking with our ABC reporter, Christian Kouramabalis.
4: For me, I enjoy activities other than the pub. And it's nice to be able to be social and play some games with some people, whether it's, you know, like friendly or competitive. I just wanted to give some of the people in town an opportunity to maybe do something else, meet some new people, and maybe find a new game that they enjoy, you know?
5: What board games are played each week, usually?
4: So we have quite a variety, just because, you know, we have different people come to these games. So we have some, like, just more the popular ones, you know, whether it's like Monopoly or Uno or some of the more simple games like that. And then we have, you know, maybe something like Santorini. We have stuff like there's this game called Hexes, you know, which is like a card game. It's a simple card game, but it's a fun one. One that I found when I was at a game shop in Canada, actually. And we have stuff like Slay the Spire. So just, again, various like skill and focus level, just for, you know, any kind of player.
5: How popular is it, though? Like, what, describe the scene on a board game night.
4: You know, it kind of changes from each night to the next. But, you know, sometimes we might have close to a full cafe, and you know, our cafe can seat maybe 50-60 people. Sometimes it might be a bit quieter. We have like maybe 20 people, but I feel like 20 is probably on the smaller side of people who've had show up.
5: Yeah, that sounds pretty popular. I mean, yeah, that's a lot even for 20 people to be small, and even getting a full sort of full house, that is a lot. But what does the board games night give people? I know you said before that it was a way of socializing, that it was not at the pub, but yeah, what does it actually give people?
4: I think, again, it gives people a chance to meet someone new, maybe they don't know, or, you know, again, if people want to bring someone, you know, some friends, maybe the people that are staying at the hostel, for instance, maybe they want to come out and have a little social activity before going to the pub, even, you know, whatever it is. I think it's just meant to, you know, bring people together. Again, my goal is to learn some games and try to teach people a new game that they might not know. I think that it's really easy for people to get overwhelmed with, you know, a bunch of games, especially if you don't know how to play, because then you have to try to learn how to play. So I guess sometimes what I try to do is I try to make it easier for some of those people, learn some of these games, and then try to show someone how to play it, and maybe they'll find something new that they enjoy.
5: Zach, some board games like Monopoly can last for days at a time. I mean, I've certainly played them that have lasted for ages. Do people get really invested into it? Like, do they get competitive?
4: Well, to be fair, people are only choosing the Monopoly deal when it comes to Monopoly. And that's obviously a much quicker version, and I don't even want to say it's necessarily a version of Monopoly. It's a completely different game. But people seem to choose games more like that than some of the more time-consuming games. There's definitely, a smaller group of people that would rather play maybe a more intense game or crunchy game, however you want to describe it. And that'll be more of like Slay the Spire or even

0: for some people, you know, pandemic. I'd say those are two of the probably more focused games that we've kind of had people play here. And those ones, like Slay the Spire, is probably like the longest game that we'll have anyone play here, and that'll be just, you know, at least a couple hours of a game. So you're not going to be playing a couple of them.
1: Just what's your personal favorite board game?
0: What's my personal favorite board game? That's a tough one. Because, I mean, it obviously depends on who I'm playing with and what kind of setting. You know, I like to meet up with some friends at you know, our house or their house, and that's where we'll play some of the games that I guess I enjoy a bit more. And again, Slay the Spire is one of the games that I do really enjoy right now. There's another one called Mansions of Madness. It's a really fun one. And both of them, you know, are up to four players, I'm pretty sure. And they're both a bit of a time commitment. But they, you know, one of them's more a cooperative. To be fair, actually, they're both cooperative. So it allows for like a different kind of gameplay than just trying to beat everyone else. You're trying to work together towards the goal. And yeah, I think that's really fun. I think that there's like heaps of games out there, and I think that there's a whole lot of opportunity for people to find something that they again might not realize that they would enjoy. And I think whether it's a board game night or whether it's one of the other clubs that has other games or Dungeons and Dragons activities, I think that all it takes is just like giving it a go. And again, you might find out, you realize there's something else that you might enjoy taking.

0: in a little bit of your time.
1: There's board game enthusiast Zach Cederholm speaking to the ABC's Christian Kouramihalis about popular board game nights at a local cafe in Kununurra. Of course, that's in northern Western Australia. I wonder if you have a favourite board game, maybe from now or from childhood, and why? Why do you love it? Who do you play with? Is it something you do with your kids, or do you get together with friends to play board games? 1300 925 222, or on the SMS 0467 922 684. I do love a good card game. Back in the day, I used to play Canasta, love 500. So I think cards is my thing, and Scrabble, as I mentioned before. We've got news coming up at 6 and then early AM, and then you'll hear from the SES about this devastating fire that has gutted the Wyong SES headquarters.
2: Traffic.
1: Before that, though, just letting you know what's going on the roads here on the Central Coast. We've got nothing to report, which is good news, and all looking clear on the M1, both north and southbound. We're heading for a top today of 23, partly cloudy, 22 for the entrance. We've got the slight chance of a shower, most likely in the late morning and afternoon. Light winds becoming north to nor'easterly, 15 to 20 kilometres per hour in the evening, and then tending north to nor'westerly later this evening. So what can we expect for the rest of the week? Well, mostly sunny tomorrow, although chilly overnight, down to 10 degrees, a top tomorrow of 20. Sunny and 22 for Friday, but the minimum overnight, 6 degrees. You'll need your winter jammies on for that one. And then on the weekend, partly cloudy and 21 Saturday, mostly sunny and 22 for Sunday, Mother's Day, of course, down to about 9 or 10 degrees. It's news time now, though. It's coming up to 6.
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6: It's 6 o'clock. Good morning. Tony Matthews with ABC News. For the second day in a row, the United Arab Emirates says it's intercepted Iranian drones and missiles fired into its territory. Bridget Rollison reports from Jerusalem.
7: The United Arab Emirates says missiles and drones from Iran were fired into its territory again on Tuesday. It comes after the Emirati Defence Ministry says it intercepted 15 missiles and 4 drones on Monday, while one drone got through its air defences and struck an oil port. The attacks are the first strikes on countries in the Gulf since the ceasefire began on April 8. Iran has denied the attacks, with the Islamic Revolutionary Guard Corps saying it's not carried out any missile or drone operations against the UAE in recent days.
6: Search efforts are underway this morning to find a man missing after a car went into a weir in the Royal National Park in Sydney South. Digby Worth-Muller reports.
8: Emergency services were called to the Audley Weir in the park at around 1:15 a.m. following reports a car had gone into the water with two people inside. The driver, a 20-year-old man, was able to get out of the vehicle, but his passenger, a man believed to be in his 20s, became trapped, prompting a multi-agency search operation. Audley Road at Audley Weir has been closed in both directions, and motorists are being urged to avoid the area and use an alternative route. Police have established a crime scene and are investigating.
6: A new national task force will be set up to reduce the number of aged care patients left languishing in public hospitals. The New South Wales government is leading the task force alongside the Commonwealth, while also establishing a productivity and equality commission review into older patients stranded in hospital. In February, there were 3,100 aged care patients medically fit for discharge but stuck in hospital because they had nowhere suitable to go. New South Wales Health Minister Ryan Park says the task force and inquiry will look at every possible solution to the problem.
9: To make sure that we're getting treatment and care for them in a more appropriate setting in the community, and to free up these beds so that the increase in demand for

0: hospital services that every state and territory is dealing with right now can be met.
1: The federal government has halted plans for the Melbourne to Brisbane inland rail amid concerns the project could cost more than $45 billion to complete. Political reporter Lexi Junowick has the details.
2: Spanning 1,600 kilometres, inland rail promised to deliver faster, more resilient freight, resulting in safer roads and less emissions. But the government has revealed funding for the project will end at parks in regional New South Wales. In a statement, Minister for Infrastructure Catherine King says the government is taking sensible decisions to realign the future of inland rail and build a safe, efficient and reliable network for the future. Construction between Beveridge in Victoria and parks will be completed by the end of next year through the reallocation of $1.75 billion in previously announced off-budget funding.
1: A community on the New South Wales North Coast is mourning the loss of two marine rescue volunteers who died in a boating accident earlier this week. Rhiannon Solomon Marin reports.
3: Six crew members were on board the marine rescue vessel that set off in treacherous waters off Ballina on Monday night. They were heading towards a yacht which ran into trouble off the southern breakwall when the rescue boat rolled. Local volunteers, 62-year-old Frank Pitch and 78-year-old Bill Ewan, were killed along with the man on the yacht. New South Wales Emergency Services Minister Jihad Dib has honoured the courage of the rescuers who made the ultimate sacrifice. He says it's a difficult time for fellow marine rescue crew, along with the broader Ballina community.
1: The state government is hoping law changes will help deliver key renewable energy projects sooner as the state continues to transition away from coal. Proposed legislation is being introduced to Parliament today, which would give the state's planning minister the power to prioritise certain projects in the planning pipeline. It's hoped the changes will streamline the approvals process for generation, storage and network infrastructure. To the weather, isolated showers in the northeast of the state, possible afternoon thunderstorms on the northern slopes and ranges, isolated showers developing in the far south later. A partly cloudy day for Sydney with the slight chance of a shower, a top of 23 on the coast and 24 in the west.
4: Good morning, welcome to AM. I'm Melissa Clark in Canberra, coming to you from Ngunnawal country and acknowledging other custodians. The Pentagon has sought to play down the spate of attacks between the US and Iran in the Strait of Hormuz over the last 24 hours. The attacks are testing the tenuous four-week ceasefire, which the US insists remains intact. Our America's editor, John Lyons, is in Washington. He joined me a short time ago. John, the US Defence Secretary Pete Hegseth has given an update this morning. What did we learn?
5: Well, we learned that the US is still insisting that the April the 8th ceasefire between Iran on one hand and Israel and the US on the other is still in place. Now, this is despite the fact that there has been some firing between the US and Iran in the recent days and obviously the chaos in the whole Strait of Hormuz and the fact that President Trump has begun this new policy called Project Freedom, where the US Navy is trying to bring some ships through the strait, US flagships. Two of them reportedly have been able to navigate that strait, but there's still 2,000 or so that are stranded. But the Americans are saying that the ceasefire remains in place, albeit a fragile one. Let's listen to what Secretary Hegseth said a short time ago.
6: No, the ceasefire is not over. Ultimately, this is a separate and distinct project, and we expected there would be some churn at the beginning, which happened. And we said we would defend and defend aggressively, and we absolutely have. Iran knows that.
4: John, it certainly seems like opportunities for diplomacy are evaporating. What's your assessment of how likely it is that we could see the US and Israel really engage in a concerted new round of attacks on Iran?
5: I think there's a real danger that there could be a resumption of full-blown hostilities. Clearly, the signals are not good, and clearly the Iranians are digging in with that control of the Strait of Hormuz as much as the Americans might be able to get a couple of ships through here and there. The global energy economy is essentially being choked off, large parts of it. However, there are back channels going on. We've seen from previous conflicts between the US and Iran that

0: There are always back channels going on in this situation. There are always members of the American administration talking to certain people in Iran. They tend not to publicise that. They certainly never reveal who they're talking to. But we've seen from past experience that there are back channels with people in Iran. And as much as anything, this is a story of divisions inside Iran as well. The Islamic Revolutionary Guard Corps remains essential in control of Iran, but within that IRGC there are different factions. There's the more hardline faction who want to continue the war, and there are also others more from the political rather than the military background who want an end to this war because they can see the devastation that it has and could cause Iran if it continues.
1: John Lyons in Washington there. Back home, necessary pain is how the Reserve Bank governor is describing the latest interest rate rise. For many households with mortgages and loans facing higher repayments, there will be stress and worry. Annie Guest reports.
2: After buying their Brisbane home a few years ago, 40-year-old Gregory Mason and his partner kept repayments unchanged, even when rates dropped.
3: We're lucky enough to be in a position where we can manage a little bit of interest rates. But as interest rates keep going up, we'll be spending less on the rest of the economy. We don't go out a lot, but we go out less. If we want to buy something, we second guess, do we really need it now?
2: Gregory Mason works as a sustainability consultant in the building industry.
3: As interest rates go up, the cost of borrowing for property developers goes up. If people stop wanting to design buildings, I might also have other issues besides just the mortgage.
2: Like not enough work.
3: I think we'll manage. But yeah, the smaller companies can definitely see having some issues.
2: Higher construction costs are among the inflationary drivers influencing the rate rise, which Master Builders Australia says will in turn make conditions harder. ANZ Bank economist Madeline Dunk says it's among the most affected industries.
4: Retail is another one that may find it more challenging because when interest rates go up, we tend to see that they'll pull back on discretionary retail spending.
2: What proportion of mortgage holders will be placed under severe strain or unable to meet the higher repayments?
4: It's challenging because we don't get a lot of data on that, but what we've seen from the RBA, from their financial stability review, for example, is that most households are in a reasonably good position to handle these higher rates.
2: For Australians with a $600,000 mortgage, the RBA's 0.25% rise will mean almost $100 more a month in repayments. Madeline Dunk says while higher petrol and food prices will also hit incomes, the RBA was already concerned about inflation before the Iran war.
4: It's very clear that they felt demand has been exceeding supply in the Australian economy, and then you add on top of that the oil price shock, and they're quite concerned around inflation expectations.
2: Matt Grudnoff is an economist with the Australia Institute.
5: This was the wrong decision from the RBA. Inflation caused by a supply shock is temporary. Allow it to wash through the economy.
2: That's not how the RBA Governor, Michelle Bullock, sees it.
6: What we're trying to guard against is that once those new price levels are achieved, that people don't think, oh, well, it's normal for things to go up by 4 or 5%. We'll just continue to do that. That's the challenge.
1: The Reserve Bank Governor Michelle Bullock there, ending Annie Guest's report. The federal government will spend $74 million over the next 2 years to set up a national counter-terrorism online centre in an effort to curb youth radicalisation. The announcement comes in the wake of the Royal Commission into Anti-Semitism's interim report, which noted a significant decline in funding for counter-terrorism in the years before the Bondi terror attack. Political reporter Sarah Tomevska has more.
7: According to Australian Federal Police data, youth radicalisation is on the rise. In the last 5 years, 25 children aged between 12 and 17 have been charged with Commonwealth terror-related offences. Peter Lowe is the former director of Countering Violent Extremism for Juveniles in the New South Wales Department of Justice. She says detecting online threats is just the first step.
8: If we do identify people, what's our intervention? We also need to understand that young person in their life if we want to try and

0: manage risk.
1: She points to the case of alleged Bondi terrorist Naveed Akram, who came to the attention of ASIO as a teenager due to his links with IS sympathisers in 2019. But a six-month investigation concluded he posed no threat.
0: But that changed over time, and it's just impossible for intelligence agencies to monitor everyone who's ever posed a risk. What didn't happen was there was no other intervention involved in supporting Naveed to change that risk profile. And so without intervention, risk usually doesn't change on its own.
1: The federal government will spend $74 million over 2 years to set up a counter-terrorism online centre led by ASIO and the AFP to fight against youth radicalisation. That includes monitoring high-risk online spaces like gaming and private chat rooms and covert engagement. Labor's announcement comes days after the Royal Commission into Anti-Semitism found counter-terrorism funding has significantly dropped in the last 5 years, despite overall funding for national intelligence agencies rising by 30%. Former Home Affairs boss Mike Pezzullo argues those figures aren't entirely accurate because they take into account non-intelligence spending.
2: I think at the moment there's a false impression left in people's minds. I can tell you, Sarah, the Home Affairs Department does not spend $7.3 billion on intelligence. I can absolutely assure you that is the entire departmental budget.
1: The Royal Commission's interim report found no legal or regulatory gaps that might have prevented the Bondi attack, but could not yet conclude if there were failures to identify or act on intelligence in the lead up to it. Dr. Levi West is an expert in counterterrorism.
3: One of the most important things about responding to terrorism and, you know, managing counterterrorism is not overreacting to single incidents. And so, yes, it's tragic and it warrants us to look very carefully at how we do all of these things, but we simply can't stop every single incident of terrorism.
4: Counterterrorism expert Dr. Levi West, ending that report by Sarah Temevska. Briefly in finance, just looking at the Australian dollar, it's higher, buying 71.8 US cents. And that's Early AM. I'm Melissa Clark. It's 6:15.
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6: Breakfast with Caroline Perryman.
7: And good morning. Great to have you along this morning as I sit in for Scott. In a moment, you're going to find more about the blaze that's gutted the Wyong SES headquarters. It happened yesterday. Just devastating. They've lost a lot of equipment. We'll find out what in just a moment. But before six, we were talking about board games and their rise in popularity. There is a town in WA, Kununurra, you might have been there, where a local cafe hosts these games nights. Well, on the text 0467 922 684, there is a board game group that meets at the Central Coast Leagues Club every Wednesday night. Tonight, a lovely bunch of people. My favourite game is Love Letter, mostly because it's so easy to pick up and play with anyone, anywhere. We'll have to find out more about this games night at the Leagues Club. What a great idea. It is a great way to meet friends, especially if you move to an area. And it's just a lot of fun. You get together with family, with friends, and you don't just have to do it at home. You can go out, which is great. So we might find out more about that games night at the Leagues Club. Later on this hour, the quiz, some of the clues taking you back to 2019. So you'll have to dig into that grey matter.
6: Traffic.
7: So far, so good on the M1, north and southbound local roads looking clear as well. If you know any different, you can call us 1300 925 222 or just send us a text about that or anything you'd like to talk about, 0467 922 684. A partly cloudy Wednesday. Could be a shower, most likely later this morning or afternoon. A top of 23 for Gosford, 22 for the entrance. And then for the rest of the week, mostly sunny, down to 10 overnight, a top tomorrow of 20. And then a little warmer Friday, sunny with 22 the top. And then a few clouds over the weekend, tops in the low 20s. At Nora Head now, it's 14 degrees.
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9: What happened?
10: Did they announce it?
9: You're kidding me.
11: I can't believe they won.
9: He tweeted what?
10: It crashed.
9: When's it happening here?
11: Cancelled?
9: What went on?
10: While you were sleeping.
7: At 18 past six, it's good morning to Shauna Foley. And Shauna, a really sad story yesterday with the Wyong SES headquarters gutted.
12: Good morning, Caroline. Yes, as you mentioned earlier, it was quite gutted. And you would have seen that smoke. I mean, a lot of people could smell it as well. It was burning quite brightly. But yeah, a huge, huge blow for our Central Coast volunteers. No one was injured, thankfully. That is the best news of all. But it was quite extensive damage to both the building, but also we're hearing their gear. So it could be boats and all the other great equipment they use in really awful times. But I thought we'd find out a little bit more and just the extent of the damage. We do have New South Wales SES Northern Zone Commander Chief Superintendent Andrew Gribb on this morning. Good morning.
7: Good morning, Andrew. Thanks for your time.
13: No problems. Good morning.
7: Yeah, pretty sad day for you. Must have been devastating to see that fire just gut that premise there.
13: It was. When we go to work, we definitely don't expect to receive calls to attend one of your own premises on fire, unfortunately. But that's what did happen. And we got to witness Fire and Rescue New South Wales doing what they do. And they did an exceptional job, unfortunately. Couldn't be saved, though.
7: Yeah, working side by side with your colleagues, it must have just been just horrendous seeing all your gear go up. What have you lost?
13: At the moment, we are still yet to be able to gain access to the site. It was still too dangerous to be able to get inside yesterday, but we're expecting that we're going to have lost everything. So that's multiple storm vehicles and trucks, all of our rescue boats, the brand new flood rescue vehicle that we'd got some government funding for, as well as our general purpose vehicles. So that, on top of that, all of our consumables, our life jackets, all the equipment, chainsaws, acro props, everything that we have for shoring up residences and everything like that.
12: Do we know just how much the cost of the damage? I know it's pretty early on and you're yet to get into the site, but roughly just how much has been lost?
13: At the moment we don't, but it's millions. There's a lot of money in this specialist equipment that's in place. So we will be looking at that today. Yesterday was all about making sure that the emergency services had the information they needed so they could try and put the fire out safely for everyone, as well as really looking after the members of the unit, which is quite traumatic to see their passion and their second home going up in flames.
7: You're on ABC Central Coast. It's 21 past six. And with us is Andrew Cribb, the SES Northern Zone Commander, who's a Chief Superintendent, talking about this blaze that has gutted the Wyong SES headquarters overnight. We still don't know how it started. I'm just wondering how many firefighters were involved in fighting that blaze.
13: We believe there was about 50 firefighters. I think there was about 8 or 10 appliances at that time. But, you know, the whole street was filled. And beyond that, there was police, Ausgrid, council were there as well. So, you know, they threw everything they could at it. And unfortunately, we didn't get a good result.
12: You mentioned a lot of the flood sort of equipment that has been lost. We're now heading into that wet weather season. Just how big of an impact will that have on the unit? That area is quite flood prone, and they're really, really impactful in the work that they do. So how long

0: will it take for that unit to get back on their feet?
1: We're going to be doing a lot of planning today, but we wouldn't expect too long. The best thing about an organisation like the SES is the ability to rally around their brothers and sisters and friends. And we've already got some replacement vehicles en route. So we've managed to, within the organisation, identify some key areas that may be able to share for a period of time some of those assets until they can be replaced under insurance and the like. So they'll be operational by the end of the week. Obviously, that won't be operating from their base. We have alternate arrangements, and they're being supported by immediately the Swansea, Currumbong and Gosford units, and then a little bit further away as well. So the community can feel safe knowing that they're going to have a great level of support, and they'll be operational by the end of the week, and then fully operational will be dependent on how long it takes us to find a temporary home for them until something else can be built.
0: Yeah, it's just devastating news, Andrew. How are the crew going? As you said, it's like a second home for many of the volunteers. How are they doing today?
1: Well, last night, I'm not going to lie, there was a tear shed by a couple of very staunch and experienced volunteers, because the unit is, they celebrated their 70th anniversary last year. We had a big function there, which was the 70th anniversary of the SES as well. And they had a lot of memorabilia, a lot of awards, and that was said yesterday that they'll never be able to get those awards from some of the big incidents that they have attended over those years. But ultimately, they're good. They know that this is a fact of life. We deal with emergencies every day, and we've provided a high level of support for our member assistance and all of those projects that we have. So there's absolutely devastation within the team, and that grief will be dependent on each individual, but they're getting the support that they need.
2: And Andrew, any indication at this stage if there's any suspicious surrounding the fire, the how it started?
1: At this moment, we have an idea where the fire started. We don't believe there's anything suspicious, but that's still under investigation by Fire and Rescue New South Wales and the New South Wales Police, just to ensure that that isn't the case.
2: All right, thanks so much for your time and good luck with that cleanup. We really do hope it goes well, and we're thinking of you at this really difficult time.
1: Appreciate it. Thank you very much.
2: There's Andrew Cribb, SES Northern Zone Commander Chief Superintendent, as we hear that the Wyong SES headquarters there in Levitt Street, Wyong, has gone up in flames. I think the surrounding buildings have been okay, but 50-odd firefighters fighting that blaze yesterday. You might have seen the smoke. It's while you were sleeping with Shauna Foley at 26 past 6. Anything else to mention this morning, Shauna?
0: A bit of a lighter note, and we'll hear about this later on in the show, just before AM at 8 o'clock. But listeners might remember earlier this year, we spoke to the wildlife rescue crew Wires about a brush turkey who had been shot by an arrow and continued to roam around the East Gosford area. It seemed like it had been shot and they're trying to find it since October last year. So, but it's great, great news. They've finally caught the very elusive brush turkey. 7 months on the run.
2: Looking forward to that chat with the person who found the brush turkey and managed to corral it, which is great news. Let's go out on a song. What have you got for us?
0: Well, I thought it's only fitting. I've got October by Wei Wei Bay singer Molly Millington.
2: Thank you, Shauna Foley. It's while you were sleeping, 27 past 6. We've got the local news coming up with Mary Louise Vince in just a moment at 6:30. But here we are. Here's Molly Millington.

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1: A World War II hospital ship torpedoed. From over 300 souls, just 64 survivors, including a young nurse. Ellen Savage and the Heroes of the Centaur by Grant Lee Keyser. Book and audiobook out now.
2: ABC Central Coast, it's 6:30. We've got a few technical problems with news this morning, so let's just kick into another song. Hopefully that can reboot itself and it'll be okay. Here's America, You Can Do Magic, but hopefully we'll be able to bring you the local news in just a moment. We've also got the quiz coming up this half hour as well, so get your brain into gear. 1-300-925-222. We're taking you back to 2019. Well, some of the clues will anyway, and that might give you a hint as to where we are for our quiz this hour. 1-300-925-222. You'll hear the quiz clues shortly.

0: Good morning, Mary Louise Vince with ABC News. The Royal Commission on Anti-Semitism and Social Cohesion will today hear from more Jewish community members about the rise in the number of threats and abuse. Gavin Coote reports.
1: The inquiry yesterday heard from victims of anti-Semitic attacks and abuse, including from an Israeli immigrant who testified she was planning to leave Australia because it no longer felt safe for Jewish people. It also heard calls for the government to provide funding for Jewish schools that have had to ramp up security measures due to a rise in threats. Jeremy Stowe Lindner, the principal of independent Melbourne Jewish school, Bialik College, told the inquiry parents are now paying $800 a year in security fees. Today's hearing will call more witnesses who have a lived experience of anti-Semitism.
0: Three passengers on a luxury cruise ship who've been infected with hantavirus are expected to be evacuated by two air ambulances in the coming hours. The Health Ministry of Cape Verde says one of the ambulances has already reached the island nation off West Africa, and the second aircraft is expected to arrive shortly. At least four Australians are on board the ship, with the World Health Organization saying it's working with the Spanish government on a broader response. The US Secretary of State is accusing Iran of committing economic arson in the Strait of Hormuz, while insisting America is in the midst of a defensive operation. Dubbed Project Freedom, the operation is seeing US naval ships protect boats stranded in the strait attempting to transit it. Marco Rubio also says 10 civilian sailors have died due to the ongoing conflict. He says the US's new operation is defensive, despite Iran saying it controls it.
2: There's no shooting unless we're shot at first. We're not attacking them. We're not. But if they're attacking us or they're attacking a ship, you need to respond to that. You're not going to let some fast boat come up on a ship and shoot it up. We're going to respond to it. And we've been successful at it. I don't know what the exact number is, but I know a number of those fast boats have now been targeted.
0: Back home, and state emergency service crews are taking stock of the damage after a major fire tore through its Wyong unit headquarters yesterday, destroying everything. The blaze broke out at the building on Levitt Street around 11:30 and took 50 firefighters around 3 hours to get it under control. No one was injured in the incident, although Fire and Rescue New South Wales issued an emergency alert at the height of the blaze, warning local residents about the smoke plume. SES Superintendent Andrew Cribb says they've lost everything.
3: That's multiple storm vehicles and trucks, all of our rescue boats, the brand new flood rescue vehicle that we'd got some government funding for, all the equipment, everything that we have for shoring up residences and everything like that.
0: A Central Coast Support Service for Domestic Violence Survivors says installing a government body to lead a statewide response agency would be a step backwards. The Public Service Association is calling for a state government-run domestic violence body to solely provide services for victim survivors. It claims the current model, which sees community organisations and NGOs take the lead, is fragmented. CEO of the Central Coast Community Women's Health Centre, Sarah Foster, says she'd be worried about the red tape associated with a government-led service.
4: I would be incredibly worried for the safety and well-being of the women and the children accessing that service. You absolutely need flexibility and agility in responding to these issues.
0: Demolition work is underway as part of plans for a $350 million private hospital precinct in West Gosford. The development was approved by the state government 5 years ago on the corner of Racecourse Road and Faunce Street. Marcela Ramirez from 360 Property Agency says the design remains the same, including an 11-storey private hospital with more than 200 beds and 14 operating theatres. He says it's an exciting milestone, but finding an operator to take it over remains the biggest challenge.
5: At the moment, it is unknown from a feasibility point of view. You've obviously got cost of construction, but you also have an operator's cost to fit out those premises. And you're talking tens of millions of dollars. You know, hopefully in the near future, we could announce

0: announced that, we have secured a private operator.
1: To sport, and Mitchell Starc's Delhi Capitals have lost to the Chennai Super Kings by 8 wickets in cricket's Indian Premier League. Batting first, the Capitals made 7 for 155 from their 20 overs. Starc then finished with no wicket for 30 off his 4 overs as Chennai reached its victory target in the 18th over. To the weather now, partly cloudy with a slight chance of a shower, most likely later this morning and afternoon. Tops of 23 degrees for Gosford, Wyong and Woi Woi, and 22 at the entrance. ABC News.
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3: With Caroline Perryman.

0: And good morning. Thanks for your company this morning. This Wednesday, the 6th of May. Can you believe it? May already. On ABC Central Coast, Scott will be back in the chair tomorrow and you'll have another local news bulletin at around 7:30 this morning. But great to have you along this morning. Of course, we've got our daily quiz, 1300 925 222 today. Where am I? Before that, though, some traffic to report.
1: Traffic.
0: So, of course, the roads are okay at the moment. We'll have a full update from the Transport Management Centre at around 20 past seven. But just remember, if you are catching a ferry, the Palm Beach to Etalong and Wagstaff ferry service has been suspended for about a month as the channel into Brisbane water needs to be dredged and bus services will be replacing the ferries to get commuters to Pitonga from where they can catch a ferry over to the northern beaches to Palm Beach. Of course, our local MP says the channel was last checked in March, but because we've had little rain, it's resulted in the channel needing to be dredged earlier than expected, and they expect the dredge to arrive later this month and then for the service to resume again in June. And a partly cloudy day, heading for a top of 23 for Gosford, 22 for the

0: north to norwesterly. Later this evening, mostly sunny. Tomorrow, a top of 20, down to 10 degrees overnight. On ABC Central Coast.
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2: This is Breakfast with Caroline Perryman. Now we're talking.
0: So our quiz today is a Where Am I? 1-300-925-222. Now you'll need to think back to 2019, which is when some of these clues were recorded. It's when we had a mega bushfire on our doorstep. I wonder if you were living here at the time, if you remember that. Remember the ash raining down on us? Now we're in the Central Coast hinterland and a rescue was going on at this place in the bush to save some animals. Where am I? 1-300-925-222. Here's owner Tassin Barnard discussing the rescue at this place on the Central Coast back in 2019.
3: We heard on Friday that it could get here as early as Monday, and we decided with 300 odd animals plus 80 acres of wildlife, we needed to start moving straight away.
0: And a volunteer rescuer.
4: Recognising that at the moment we all need to come together and support whatever we can.
0: So where am I on the Central Coast? You might have been there. 1-300-925-222. 1-300-925-222. It's a place we should be really proud of to have here on the Central Coast, and it's in the Central Coast hinterland. But before that, a bit of a music to get you thinking about what the answer to our quiz is today. SOS ABBA. 6:45, ABC Central Coast.

0: ABC SOS, our quiz, 1300 925 222 is the number today. Where Am I? A wonderful place on the Central Coast, started by a former federal MP. Here it was, or we ABC did a story from here back in 2019 when that Gospers Mountain megafire was licking at our doorstep. Do you know where I am on our quiz? 1300 925 222. Just this on the text, of course. There was an extraordinary meeting of council last night to finish matters that weren't covered last week in the meeting, the monthly meeting. This from Julian at Umina, of course. He says, very disappointed by the mayor and councillors' decision to cease holding meetings at the Gosford Library, because that issue was discussed last night. You might remember us talking about it on the show, and return exclusively to the Wyong Chambers. We heard it was going to cost $17,000 per meeting to hold it in Gosford. Julian says reversing the September resolution to hold meetings in alternating locations only a few months later represents a clear backflip on that commitment. Given the recent Gosford City Summit, of course that was held last Friday, and the growth expected for Gosford, many saw the alternating location model as a sign that council was serious about engaging more equitably with communities and commercial centres across the Central Coast. If councillors cannot resolve logistical issues like parking and access, how are local businesses expect to do the same? Julian says abruptly abandoning that approach raises questions about how the business community can have confidence in council decisions when commitments are overturned so quickly. He says it's also disappointing that staff have not been given the opportunity to resolve teething issues with the new library, which has always been promised as being capable of holding council meetings. Thanks for your thoughts, Julian. If you have thoughts on that, or if you know the answer to the quiz, 1300 925 222, or on the text 0467 922 684.
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0: Waste-Free Wednesday.
1: I wonder if you have old films or cameras or appliances kicking around your place. You just put them to the side and don't know what to do with them. Well, you know, they can be recycled. And film lover Ron Cold has an extensive collection of old films, cameras and appliances, and he's not alone. Repairer Neil Harrison is kept busy dealing with an endless supply of older electrical equipment and helping to preserve history in the process. The ABC's Rosemary Murphy has this story on ABC Central Coast.
2: In this era of disposable technology where we replace our mobile phone and laptops every few years, there's a corner of WA where older technology is being preserved and revived. People are bringing their historic electrical appliances to an Albany workshop to get fixed, and repairman Neil Harrison can't keep up with all the repairs.
3: A lot of it is the old audio systems, so the old radiograms, if people remember from the 40s, perhaps 50s, 60s and so forth. A lot of that's been handed down, and it was their parents or grandparents, so they like that type of thing.
2: Mr. Harrison said decades ago electrical equipment was built to last and built to be fixed, unlike new gadgets, which were built to be disposed of.
3: The older stuff was always designed to be repaired and designed to be repaired at component level.

0: Modern electronics, sometimes that can be done. That applies to it, but most of the time it's almost like replacing circuit boards. Everything has become very miniaturized, surface mounted, and yeah, it can be a little bit tricky to actually repair at component level.
1: One of Mr. Harrison's regular customers is a film enthusiast, Ron Could, who's amassed a huge collection of old cameras, film and players from throughout the last century.
2: I used to collect old movie film from the projector box in the Katanning Cinema. It built up from that. I bought my first camera when I was a schoolboy. I've still got a H16 16mm camera. It's a magic-looking camera. I've still got the first video camera that was on the market, one that you had a camera in your hand, but you had on your shoulder, you had the recording part of it.
1: Mr. Could is now converting film into digital format on his laptop, including 35mm film from almost 100 years ago.
2: Well, I do have a lot of antique film here, and I've got a Mac Pro here, laptop, and I ran through a film done in 1927. Shows Midland Beach when all the people are enjoying their swimming there, you know, and it was taken with an old 35mm hand-driven movie camera. I don't know what brand, but there's a picture of the cameraman working there too. Magic stuff, I tell you.
1: And despite the commitment needed to repair the old equipment, it's worth preserving before it's lost to history forever.
3: Great story. There's ABC reporter Rosemary Murphy with that story. You can hear that story on our ABC story stream on the ABC Listen app, and you can download that anytime to hear bite-sized tales from right across the country at any time. ABC Central Coast.
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3: Our quiz is still outstanding. 1300 925 222 is our number. You must know where I am today. I'm sure you might have been there. Maybe you don't know about this place. It's a beautiful place in the bush in our hinterland on the Central Coast. And these bite-sized grabs that we've got from the archives are from back in 2019 when this place had a mega fire on its doorstep. You might remember the Gospers Mountain bushfire. And we're in the Central Coast hinterland, and a rescue was going on at this place in the bush to save a lot of animals.
8: This is what we want, just get in a good formation here, guys.
9: Everyone hold, make it. We need to make sure the front's perfect.
8: Perfect, so no fast movements. Now let's just keep him chilled. I'm going to get in there with a net.
9: Jump on this.
8: He's going to come, we're going to squeeze him so he comes around the outside. He won't see me behind the tree, and then I'm going to net him.
3: Hard wrangling wild animals. And here's the owner, Tassin Barnard, of this place, which is hopefully you know, discussing the rescue back in 2019 of these animals.
10: We heard on Friday that it could get here as early as Monday, and we decided with 300 odd animals plus 80 acres of wildlife, we needed to start moving straight away.
3: 1300 925 222. Where am I? He's a volunteer at this place back then as well.
11: Recognising that at the moment we all need to come together and support whatever we can.
3: So where am I this morning? 1300 925 222. It's a place that was started by an MP, a federal MP, about 20 odd years ago. So where am I? 1300 925 222 is our number. Now coming up, we've got the news at 7. And then after that, you might have heard in while you were sleeping yesterday that new figures show disturbing statistics when it comes to the New South Wales government's shark meshing program, especially here on the Central Coast. So a marine biologist will dig into those figures next hour. Plus, is the interest rate rise causing you or a loved one stress? How can you save your hard-earned money? It's not great when you've got a big mortgage and then there's a small rate rise, and then how do you find the extra money you need to pay off your mortgage? Well, we'll have tips coming up next hour on how to future-proof your home as the climate warms while also saving money in the process. And do you remember us talking last year about a brush turkey walking around the Central Coast around East Gosford with an arrow embedded in it?

0: Well, we've got new news and good news on that front, because after all this time, it's finally been captured. So how is it doing, and how can it walk around with an arrow for so long? 1-300-925-222 if you've got an answer for our quiz coming up to news time. And then we're also going to be talking, obviously we'll have Harry Lance with the Transport Management Centre traffic and the local news at 7:30 as well.
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3: What is the job?
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0: Lisa's called in on 1-300-925-222, hopefully with an answer for the quiz. Good morning, Lisa.
4: Good morning, Caroline. I was sure someone would get that before me. It's a Walkabout Wildlife Sanctuary.
0: Oh, you would be correct. Have you been there?
4: I have. And most recently, they very kindly accepted parts of a casuarina tree that we had to have cut down to give to their beautiful cockatoos, black cockatoos that love.
0: That is amazing, because normally most people would get it taken away, but you've actually donated it to the Walkabout Wildlife Park there at Calga.
4: Yes. So the casuarina pods, I wanted them to go to a good home. So they were very lovely. All the staff came out and helped unload my car over the branches that I took up. And they also have my Earth Care game in their shop. So yeah, it's a very special place. I really love it.
0: Well, we were speaking of board games before, and your Earth Care game is one, because you're obviously a local waste warrior, Lisa. So that's good to know. We're coming up to the news, but it's called Earth Care, and they can get it at the park, I gather, and anywhere online, I suppose.
4: Yes. I have a website. It's 50-year anniversary of the original game. It was based on this year, so I'm doing a lot in New Zealand.
0: Thank you, Lisa. Oh, good on you. Have a great trip. Thanks for calling in. Thank you, Lisa there. We're coming up to news at 7 o'clock. And, yes, if you'd like to know more about the Walkabout Wildlife Park there at Calga, just jump online. It's a fabulous facility. It really is. It's one that you can take the kids up, and it's just fantastic. News time.
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0: It's 7 o'clock. Good morning. Tony Matthews with ABC News. The United States says countries around the world, including Australia, will soon be expected to assist in opening the Strait of Hormuz. America's editor John Lyons has more.
1: While the US has managed to escort two US flagships through the strait, an estimated 2,000 vessels remain stranded due to the danger posed by travelling through the crucial waterway. US Secretary of Defence Pete Hegseth says the US is setting the conditions for other countries around the world who rely on the Strait for the supply of oil to become engaged.
2: We hope Australia would step up, just like we hope Europe steps up, but we're not waiting for them to do so. We're looking to set the conditions to hand to them.
1: Insurance companies are reluctant to grant permission for ships to move through the Strait, given danger from missiles and drones.
0: The United Arab Emirates says it's come under attack by drones and missiles from Iran for the second day in a row. Bridget Rollison reports from Jerusalem.
3: The Emirati Defence Ministry called on the public to remain calm after it said Iran launched missiles into the UAE for a second day in a row. The attacks marked the first strikes on countries in the Gulf since a fragile ceasefire came into effect nearly 4 weeks ago. On Monday, the UAE said it intercepted 15 Iranian missiles and four drones. In one of those attacks, Abu Dhabi said an oil port in Fujairah was set on fire, injuring three Indian nationals. The UAE has cancelled flights following the attacks.
0: Iran's Joint Military Command denies it's carried out attacks against the UAE. Police divers are expected to enter the water this morning in search of a man believed to be inside a submerged car in the Royal National Park in Sydney South. Digby Worthmuller reports.
4: It'll be several hours before police dive squad is able to assist in the search for a missing man after the vehicle he was in went off the road at Audley Weir in the Royal National Park. Emergency services were called at around 1:15 a.m. following reports a car had gone into the water with two people inside. The driver, a 20-year-old man, was able to get out of the vehicle, but his passenger, a man believed to be in his 20s, became trapped, prompting a multi-agency search operation. Road closures are in place at Audley Road in both directions, and police are appealing to the public for any information.
0: The federal government will spend $74 million to set up a counter-terrorism online centre to target online terrorists who try to radicalise young people. The centre would be led by the AFP and ASIO to identify and deter online extremism, including on gaming platforms and in chat rooms. De-radicalisation expert Peter Lowe says the funding should be matched with support programs for at-risk youth.
5: If we do identify people, what's our intervention? What are options to support people who are pre-crime but still possibly risky to the community if their trajectory continues?
0: The Royal Commission on Anti-Semitism and Social Cohesion will continue probing how anti-Jewish hate has escalated in recent years when it resumes hearings today. Gavin Coote reports.
6: The inquiry will call more witnesses who have a lived experience of anti-Semitism on the third day of public hearings. It yesterday heard from Jewish leaders about how anti-Semitism has escalated since the October 7 Hamas attack in 2023. Prominent Jewish community leader Vic Aladef says prior to that, anti-Semitic views were at the margins of society.
7: It has morphed from being at the edges to taking a place in the ecosystem where it is no longer surprising.
6: The second day of hearings also heard calls for government funding to cover the rising cost of security at Jewish schools.
0: New South Wales Health Minister Ryan Park says a new national task force will examine every possible solution to reducing the number of aged care patients left languishing in public hospitals. The New South Wales government is leading the task force alongside the Commonwealth, while also establishing a Productivity and Equality Commission review into older patients stranded in hospital. In February, there were 3,100 aged care patients medically fit for discharge but stuck in hospital because they had nowhere suitable to go. Mr. Park says the task force and inquiry will be led by the nation's brightest health minds.
8: To make sure that we are looking at every possible solution we can to try and reduce the numbers of people who are getting stuck in our state's hospitals.
0: More Australians are relying on support when illness or injury stops them working and the cost is rising fast. National Work reporter Bronwyn Herbert.
9: New figures reveal close to $80 billion a year is now being spent on income support as a growing number of workers exhaust sick leave and move on to long-term payments. Mental health conditions are among the biggest drivers, with researcher Ross Isles from Monash University warning the longer people are out of work, the less likely they are to return.
10: Mental health seems to be having a bigger toll on people's ability to work.
9: The research was commissioned by the Council of Australian Life Insurers. Experts say the system intervenes too late and is costing workers, employers and the economy.
0: New laws will be introduced to State Parliament today aimed at fast-tracking certain renewable energy projects. Rhiannon Solomon-Marin reports.
11: The proposed legislation would give the state's energy minister the power to identify key projects and prioritise them in the planning pipeline. It's hoped the changes would lead to more generation storage and network infrastructure being approved as the state continues its transition away from coal. The government says the law changes wouldn't remove the existing environmental and community assessment requirements, and developers would still need to meet those obligations. The bill will also seek to enshrine a government guideline into law, which gives councils and communities certain benefits if they host a project.
0: The World Health Organization says it suspects human-to-human transmission between a Dutch couple who died from the rare hantavirus after falling ill on a luxury cruise. Correspondent Catherine Diss reports around 150 people are stuck on board, including four Australians.
12: Hantavirus is usually spread from rats via their feces, saliva or urine, but it is rarely transmitted from human to human. The World Health Organization says it believes the Dutch couple aboard the cruise, which left Argentina in late March, could have both become ill because they were in close contact and suspects they were most likely infected before boarding the ship. A German national has also died and another four people have since fallen ill. The ship is currently sitting off the Cape Verde Islands west of Africa and is due to travel

0: to Spain next, but authorities there are yet to decide if they'll accept the vessel.
1: Politicians in Romania have voted to remove the country's prime minister from office. Europe correspondent Elias Kluwer reports.
2: Romania's Prime Minister Ili Bolojan was sworn in less than a year ago and led a four-party coalition in the country's parliament. But the alliance has become increasingly fractured over the PM's attempts to revive the country's weak economy and reduce its enormous debt. The left-wing Social Democrats Party have joined forces with MPs on the far right to pass a no-confidence motion in the PM, which means Mr. Bolojan, a pro-EU progressive, will have to leave office. He will stay on as interim leader until a new government is approved by Parliament. It's unlikely the government's collapse will trigger a snap election.
1: Now time for sport with Mark Adnall.
3: St George Illawarra co-captain Clint Gutherson has been named at fullback for Saturday's NRL clash against Newcastle in Wollongong after overcoming a hamstring injury. Jamal Fogarty will start at halfback for Manly against Brisbane on Saturday after he was a late withdrawal last week with a groin injury. For the Broncos, halfback Tom Duffy replaces Adam Reynolds, who has been ruled out due to a head knock, and Jesse Arthurs replaces the suspended Katoni Staggs. And halfback Jerome Hughes returns from a head knock for Melbourne's match against West's Tigers on Sunday. Meanwhile, South Sydney star Latrell Mitchell was ended a self-imposed media ban. The representative centre hadn't given a rugby league-related media conference since 2024. Mitchell says he is now a more mature player who wants to set an example to his children.
4: This is my family. I've got to be the leader there and turn myself into, I guess, a role model for my kids. And just for me, it's just all about giving back to them and showing them that, you know, it is what it is sometimes, and you just got to keep doing what you need to do and, you know, not kick stones and get on with your job.
3: And Mitchell Stark's Delhi Capitals have lost to the Chennai Super Kings by 8 wickets in cricket's Indian Premier League.
1: The Australian share market is expected to open around 0.5% higher after a strong night on Wall Street. The dollar is buying 71.8 US cents. To the weather, isolated showers in the northeast with possible afternoon thunderstorms on the northern slopes and ranges. Isolated showers developing in the far south. Partly cloudy for Sydney, the slight chance of a shower, a top of 23 on the coast and 24 in the west.
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7: with Caroline Perryman.
8: Good morning. Hope your day's going well. Great to have you with us as I sit in for Scott for the day. Before seven, we had our quiz, and the answer to the quiz was Australia Walkabout Wildlife Park or Sanctuary at Cowra. This on the text from Janine, 0467 922 684, back in 2008. Joseph, which is Janine's son, who's a wonderful singer-songwriter, won a naming competition and named one of Joey's Bounce. Photos were taken for the local paper. I think I wish I could still find them. Janine, I hope you can, and send us some photos of them if you can. That's a lovely story about the wildlife park at Cowra. It was previously known as the Cowra Springs Sanctuary. The Australian Walkabout Wildlife Park is now its name. It's been open since April 2001 before being bought by Tassin Barnard and her husband in 2005. Now, it's in around 170 acres of natural bushland. I urge you to head along to it. It's just gorgeous. About half free of feral predators. It's surrounded by state-of-the-art fox and cat-proof fencing, with the exclusion zone home to around 180 species of mammals, birds, reptiles and frogs, many on the verge of extinction. And as we heard before the news back in 2019, when that Gospers Mountain megafire was on our doorstep, they were trying to evacuate or corral the animals into a safe spot. And that is not easy when you are dealing with wild animals, especially fast ones like kangaroos. Now, it was initially inspired by federal MP Barry Cohen, who bought the land and had it rezoned. And he spent 13 years predator-proofing the sanctuary before he retired in 2005. And the Barnards took over. Great story there. Go up and visit if you haven't already. Now, coming up, new figures show disturbing statistics when it comes to the New South Wales government's shark

0: meshing program, especially what's happening here on the Central Coast. And a marine biologist will dig into those figures next.
1: Traffic.
0: Nothing to report on the M1 or locally. Of course, Harry Lance will join us with a full traffic update in around 10 or so minutes. Partly cloudy for your Wednesday. There could be a shower late morning or in the afternoon with light winds becoming north to nor-easterly 15 to 20 kilometres per hour this evening before tending north to nor-westerly in the late evening. A top of 23 for Gosford, 22 for the entrance. Tomorrow, mostly sunny, a top of 20 and down to 10 overnight.
2: If it's happening on the Central Coast,
3: the Mariners still have hopes of making finals despite dropping on the A-League ladder.
2: The Central Coast can boast the state's largest breeding population of the endangered little terns.
4: It's on ABC Central Coast.
0: And before we get to those disturbing figures about the bycatch from the shark nets earlier this morning, you may have heard us speaking with Andrew Creep. He's the New South Wales SES Northern Zone Commander Chief Superintendent. And he spoke with us about the tragic news of a fire that tore through the Wyong SES unit. Luckily, no one was injured, but there has been massive damage to the building and equipment, but the full extent is yet to be known.
5: At the moment, we are still yet to be able to gain access to the site. It was still too dangerous to be able to get inside yesterday, but we're expecting that we're going to have lost everything. So that's multiple storm vehicles and trucks, all of our rescue boats, the brand new flood rescue vehicle we've got some government funding for, as well as our general purpose vehicles. It's millions. There's a lot of money in this specialist equipment that's in place. So we'll be looking at that today.
0: So very sad news for our Wyong SES crews, and of course that'll put pressure on the crews around Gosford as well, but hopefully they can get back on their feet as soon as possible because we need those volunteers, and hopefully they're okay. There were a few tears overnight when they did hear the news. They've recently celebrated their 70th birthday, so we'll keep following that story. ABC Central Coast, it's 7:15. Great to have your company today. Now, new figures show disturbing statistics when it comes to the New South Wales government's shark meshing program, with one of the bycatch, or many, dying here on the Central Coast. Now, Humane World for Animals Australia has released its report, obtaining figures under freedom of information laws. And to talk us through the findings is the organisation's marine biologist, Lawrence Klebeck. Good to have you with us, Lawrence.
6: Thanks for having me, Caroline. I appreciate it.
0: Yeah, tell us about these statistics that you have discovered under these freedom of information laws, especially when it comes to the Central Coast, because just having a quick look at them after you sent them through, it looks like we are at the centre of this bycatch that's happening around the state.
6: Yeah, you really are. Of the 210 total animals caught in the program in this last summer's season, 88 or 42% of that total was caught on the Central Coast, and that's with the Central Coast only having a quarter of the net. So despite having only one quarter of the program, you're catching a lot of animals up there. And like you said, it's really disturbing.
0: And what sort of animals are you talking about?
6: Well, there's a lot of non-target sharks. I'm seeing a lot of hammerheads, a lot of small whalers, dusky whalers, a lot of cow nose rays. But unfortunately as well, there was six marine turtles, a leatherback, four gray nurse sharks, which we know here on the East Coast are critically endangered. So, yeah, it's really not a good look. And really the unfortunate thing is none of these numbers are surprising to me. These are things that we're seeing year after year now.
0: It looks like the figures were a little better than last year. Have you compared today's figures to what you discovered last year?
6: Yeah, they've improved by only a very small margin. I mean, we're talking tens of animals, not hundreds or anything like that. And really that's kind of the year-to-year variability. I think what was the really shocking bit of news that we got this year, though, was when the Threatened Species Scientific Committee, this is an independent body contracted by the New South Wales government to analyze the program, when they had a look at some of the observer data. So now what's supposed to happen is on the contractor's boats, they're supposed to have an observer on board that's, kind of looking over their shoulder, that's making sure what they're reporting is correct. Now, those observers were only used 10% of the time, but when they

0: were used, the catch was twice as high. So that kind of calls into question a lot of the integrity of some of the data that we're seeing here.
1: So underreporting?
0: Very potentially. So what we're asking for the government to do is, if they insist on continue using shark nets, please at least have observers on board so we can make sure that the data that we're getting is correct.
1: ABC Central Coast with us is Lawrence Klebeck, marine biologist with Humane World for Animals, as we hear about these figures when it comes to what's being caught at the smart drum lines that go with this shark meshing on the Central Coast. What about the rest of the state? What can you tell us about what you found there in those reports that you had access to?
0: Yeah, well, like I said, there was 210 total animals caught. 83% of that was bycatch, so 83% was the non-target species of shark. More marine turtles, 11 marine turtles, 10 gray nurse sharks. Unfortunately, two humpback whales also last season. One was a calf down in Coaldale near Wollongong, and that calf didn't make it. That was entangled and drowned in the net. And one of the other things that that came out of that TSSC review, the Threatened Species Scientific Committee, was that these nets are supposed to be checked 97 times a season. And only a couple of the nets got up to 95 checks, and some of the nets only were checked as many as 57 times. So this is bringing up a whole another raft of issues with the program, where animals are struggling longer, and you know, it's, you know, the longer an animal's in a net, the less likelihood that it will be released alive. But also, the longer an animal's struggling in a net, that increases the risk that that struggle and death of that animal is actually attracting sharks closer to shore. So some real issues here.
1: Now, you've just released your findings. You said you've approached the government. Have you sent them what you've discovered? Of course, they've already got those figures, haven't you? Because you were just accessing government figures. But have you raised your concerns with them? And if so, what are you hearing back?
0: Yeah, we've raised these concerns for a long, long time. And yet they have all these numbers. They know what's going on out there. We're waiting for a response from the Minister of Agriculture on our request that that observer coverage be increased, as we feel the integrity of this data is extremely important. But, you know, this government, I think, is reticent to do anything, especially ahead of the election next year. They're really concerned about rocking the boat. But really, I think the more the public wakes up to understand what this program really is and the impact it's having on wildlife and the fact that it is not reducing the risk of shark bite, I think that we can really start to make waves and get some attention here.
1: I think it is a bit concerning that you have to find this information out through freedom of information and that these figures aren't publicly listed.
0: Yeah, they will be publicly listed in time, but it always takes them quite a while to put together an annual performance report. And, you know, now that we have some concerns over this observer coverage and the way the catch changes depending on whether someone's looking over their shoulder or not, yeah, we have real concerns about the integrity of this data.
1: Of course, the shark nets are out now because it's the autumn-winter period, but they're due to go back in later this year. I think they go in October, around about then, maybe a little earlier. So we will keep following this story and we'll try and get a response from the government as well. But thanks so much for your time and raising this issue with us. It's a tricky one because with the recent shark bites and deaths, I think it's spooked the government about doing anything about shark nets. Of course, we were supposed to be one of the areas where the nets were going to be removed from one beach in a trial. And of course, one of those shark deaths at DY, there was a shark net in place at the time of the shark attack. So interesting times.
0: Yes, absolutely right. And that's something that we're asking the government about that trial program that was abandoned last year. But you're absolutely right. This story will keep rolling on, and I'm happy to talk to you more about it.
1: All right. Thank you very much. There's Lawrence Klebeck, marine biologist with Humane World for Animals, as we hear about the bycatch from the shark meshing program that the government's doing. And we will put a call into the government as well.
2: Traffic.
1: And with the latest on the roads, Harry Lance from the Transport Management Centre. Good to have you with us, Harry. What's news?
3: Morning, Caroline. Yeah, it's looking good out there at the moment in terms of delays across region. That traffic moving pretty well. The only slowdown really I can see is just around Morisset there heading away from

0: train station towards the roundabout there with Waii Road. We do have a few reports of some incidents on local roads. So a crash that's come to us just a short time ago on Blue Wren Drive off the Pacific Highway, heading north there of Doyleson. Doesn't look like it's causing any slowdown in the area there. And there's just crews having a look into that report for us now. And then we've also got traffic impacted at Wyong on Howard Street there near the train station as well due to an earlier building fire, which I believe was yesterday. So avoid that area if you can. If not, follow the directions of crews on site for any closures in the area there or diversions or just moving through the site there as well. As I mentioned, otherwise fine on the roads. Looking good both directions on the Pacific Highway, north and south of Wyong there. Clear Allison Road towards the M1. No issues on the motorway south towards Sydney over Moonee Moonee Creek and the Hawkesbury. Clear Central Coast Highway into Carryong as well. Running to time on the trains, a reminder for the ferries there, the Palm Beach to Edelong ferry still diverting to Patonga. There are shuttle buses running between Edelong and Patonga, and then also ferries still continuing Edelong to Wagstaff there. Of course, you can plan your trip using a transport app or at transportnsw.info. And to keep an eye on the roads, you can visit livetraffic.com.
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4: Hi, Melissa Clark here. It promised to bring an economic boom to regional Australia. So why is the federal government putting the brakes on inland rail between Melbourne and Brisbane? The Infrastructure Minister, Catherine King, is my guest. The latest rate hike puts the squeeze on households, and the United States keeps up the pressure on Australia to join its efforts to reopen the Strait of Hormuz.
5: No, the ceasefire is not over. We hope Australia would step up, just like we hope Europe steps up, but we're not waiting for them to do so. We're looking to set the conditions to hand to them.
4: I hope you'll join me for those stories soon on AM.
1: 24 past 7, we've got the local news coming up at 7:30. Here's Gauthier, somebody that I used to know. And then after that, with this latest rate rise, some tips on making your home a little more energy efficient and hopefully saving you some money in the process.

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3: ABC Central Coast, so good to have your company this morning. Have our text handy, 0467922684. We've been talking about lots of things, including board games and their popularity. I wonder if you play any with your family. Where do you play? There's a place in a little town in northern WA where they play at the cafe, and we heard there are games nights at the Central Coast Leagues Club. So maybe you know of other games nights. You can share the information, 0467 922 684.
4: Good morning, Mary Louise Vince with ABC Central Coast News. The State Emergency Service says millions of dollars worth of equipment, including vehicles and rescue boats, have been lost after fire gutted its Wyong unit headquarters yesterday. The blaze broke out in the Levitt Street building around 11 a.m. and took 50 firefighters around 3 hours to get under control. SES Northern Zone Commander Andrew Cribb says the site remains too dangerous to access, but believes everything was destroyed. Chief Superintendent Cribb says it's devastating for volunteers, but local backup will see the unit operational again in coming days.
5: The community can feel safe knowing that they're going to have a great level of support and they'll be operational by the end of the week, and then fully operational will be dependent on how long it takes us to find a temporary home for them until something else can be built.
4: New data shows almost half of all marine animals caught in shark nets over the past 12 months have for another year been entangled off Central Coast beaches. The state government's annual figures show a total of 210 animals were trapped in nets along the New South Wales coast between last September and March this year, including two humpback whales. Locally, 88 were entangled, including smaller whalers, a leatherback turtle and grey nurse sharks. Lawrence Klebeck from the Humane Society International says the results aren't surprising and the nets need to go.
6: 88 or 42% of that total was caught on the Central Coast, and that's with the Central Coast only having a quarter of the net. So despite having, you know, only one quarter of the program, you're catching a lot of animals up there, and it's, like you said, it's really disturbing.
4: The majority of Central Coast Council has voted to hold only one meeting a year in Gosford. Deputy Mayor John Morland was behind the notice of motion and was supported by the Council's majority voting bloc at last night's extraordinary meeting. Councillor Morland maintained it was too expensive to hold meetings in Gosford, with estimates of each one costing $17,000. Council has since revised that figure to about $5,000 of indirect costs relating to setup and staffing. All remaining meetings will continue to be

0: be held at the Wyong Administration Building. A Central Coast man will face court today, accused of possessing child abuse material and drugs. A police investigation into the 35-year-old started earlier this year, sparked by allegations he was in possession of child abuse material on mobile phones. Police say officers found a large amount of child abuse material on the devices during a search of a house at Acacin Close in Karyong early yesterday morning. He remains in custody after being charged with possessed child abuse material and possess prohibited drug to front court again today. Calls for a state government body to solely provide support services for people experiencing domestic violence have been rejected by the Central Coast Peak Support Body. The Public Service Association claims a government body would be better placed to deliver DV support than the current network of community-based not-for-profits. CEO of the Central Coast Community Women's Health Centre, Sarah Foster, says independent NGOs understand the needs of their communities and can respond in a timely manner.
1: Within the context of domestic and family violence, there is urgency. They just don't have the agility to be able to respond to community within the timeframes that they're needing.
0: Construction is about to get underway on a new multi-million dollar private medical precinct in Gosford, 5 years after being approved by the state government. The development on the corner of Racecourse Road and Faunce Street is expected to cost more than $350 million, but is yet to secure an operator to take over the precinct. Marcelo Ramirez from 360 Property Agency says COVID-19 and rising supply costs have slowed the project's progress. And Mulloway Finglings have been released in Lake Macquarie, one of three locations statewide targeted for fish restocking by the state. Department of Primary Industries and Regional Development spokesman Jim Harnwell says the work is funded by recreational fishing licence fees.

0: wandering around with an arrow through it. You just wonder how it survived. But we'll speak with the person who managed to corral the wild bird later this half hour. Plus, how to future-proof your home as the climate warms while saving money in the process. Good news with those interest rate rises putting increased pressure on households.
1: Traffic.
0: No major problems. The M1 looking pretty good north and southbound. Local roads, the usual hot spots. Just remember the Palm Beach to Etalong and Wagstaff ferry service has been suspended because the channel into Brisbane water needs to be dredged. Now, bus services will take transport ferry commuters to Patonga, which is good news, but you will need to allow extra travel time, of course. And the local MP says arrangements are being made for a dredge to arrive later this month, with the service expected to be operational again in June. And a partly cloudy day, the slight chance of a shower most likely in the late morning or afternoon. Light winds becoming north to nor'easterly, 15 to 20 kilometres per hour in the evening, and then tending north to nor'westerly later this evening. Tops of 23 for Gosford, 22 for the entrance. Tomorrow should be mostly sunny, a top of 20 after an overnight low of 10. And then for Friday, sunny, a top of 22 after a very chilly night, down to 6. And then for your weekend, partly cloudy, tops around 21, 22 degrees. At Nora Head now, it's 14 degrees.
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0: Hi, Caroline. Nice to be here.
1: Now, first, we spoke to your group. Gee, that might have been a couple of years ago when you were trying to get as many homes on the Bute Peninsula to install solar as possible. But what are you focused on at the moment?
0: Well, we're still focused on solar and batteries and electric vehicles, and we have doubled the amount of solar in our area. We know that in the Kilcare area, and we've got a couple of electric vehicle batteries coming at Empire Bay Tavern. But we know that not everyone can afford those big ticket items.

0: bill. So any reduction in the cost of that can be a huge saving. So if you need a new hot water system, get a heat pump, put a timer on it, and so that it heats up in the middle of the day when energy's cheap. They're way cheaper to run than your regular electricity system.
1: Yeah, they are good. They might be expensive to install, but they might save you some money down the track. Before we get into some more savings measures, just to elaborate on that battery at the Empire Bay Tavern, what's that all about?
0: Well, it's been installed now, and it will be launched in the next month. They're just optimising at the moment to make it as fast as it possibly can go. The NRMA has done it. It's the first ever completely funded by NRMA fast charger. So we're really excited about it. There's two of them, and they're down there, and they're already in there so people can see them.
1: That's fantastic. So fast chargers at the bottom of Wards Hill Road there, near the service station and the taverns behind the service station there off Empire Bay Drive. So two fast charging stations for EVs.
0: Yes, exactly.
1: And do you know when they'll be operational?
0: Well, we think within the next few weeks. I think people are already using them. So they are operational now. They're just being optimised so that they can go as fast as they can.
1: That is fantastic news for those people who have electric vehicles. Of course, many people don't. They're pretty expensive. But what other tips do you have to help us save money at the home, aside from checking our energy providers and also maybe installing a heat water pump instead of having the electric one?
0: Sure. Well, you can do simple things like putting blinds or curtains up on your doors and your windows and your skylights. Or there's a glass film that you can put on your windows that acts a bit like double glazing, not expensive. You can do it yourself. You can get insulation in your roof or under your floor, and that's actually not that expensive. It sounds like it could be, but that's a really good way to make sure that your house stays warm or cold, depending on the weather. You can change how you use energy, and this one can be really important. So on July the 1st, the government's bringing in 3 hours, probably between around 11 and 2 in New South Wales, of free electricity. So use that time to heat your hot water, or do your washing or your drying or using the dishwasher, and maybe even cooking. You can put timers on if you're at work to make the most of that 3 hours of completely free electricity.
1: That's news. I didn't know about that. So you could put your slow cooker on to come on at 11, and then have it finish at 3 and cook it when it's free electricity.
0: Exactly. So, and you'll need to opt in to this scheme with your retailer, and you'll need a smart meter. But apart from that, most of the retailers will be offering it. In fact, there's one already, OVO Energy, I understand, who's already doing it. So people should definitely get onto that one. That's on the 1st of July. It'll be mandatory.
1: You have some wonderful tips there, Susan Biggs. We're going to have to leave it there. You're the Deputy Chair of Electrify Ubudi. Now, your Energy Action Day is being held at Kilcare Surf Club on Saturday, May the 30th from 10 to 2 p.m. And I gather there'll be all these ideas at that event that people can just head along to. Is it free to get into?
0: Absolutely free. We'll have lots and lots of stool holders who'll have information on all of those things I just talked about. There'll be 8 of the latest electric vehicles on display. Lunch is available. The bar will be open. We're having a fun game. It's going to be a fantastic day for the whole family. So we want people to come along, and we want people to use the opportunity to find a way to reduce their energy costs and their emissions, and talk to these suppliers and maybe set up times for them to come round or get quotes, etc.
1: It's so an important day on, and one that anyone can get along to, and maybe they can get ideas for their community to run these sort of community groups in their area, because it sounds like you're doing a wonderful thing there on the Ubudi Peninsula. Thanks so much for your time, and good luck with the event, Susan.
0: Thanks, Caroline. See you. Bye.
1: There's Susan Biggs, Deputy Chair, Electrify Ubudi. And as I mentioned, that event for free is being held at the Kilcare Surf Club Saturday, May 30, 10 a.m. to 2 p.m. It's called an Energy Action Day. Might be worth heading along. I love those ideas about making your windows more insular without having to install double glazing. And, of course, underfloor insulation if you're in an older home and you don't have proper insulation. Some really good tips there from Susan. Coming up, we're going to hear an update on the brush

0: Hobbs, who's a Central Coast wildlife consultant and educator. Good morning, Kathy.
1: Good morning, how are you?
0: Oh, well, I'm well hearing this news. Just remind us about this little bird. I believe it has a name and what happened to it.
1: Yes, well, I had the first phone call about him on 19th of November last year. He'd been shot with an arrow and I've been chasing him ever since. And a lovely man that assisted me yesterday, his daughter named the bird Arrowin.
0: Oh, that's appropriate.
1: It is.
0: So after
1: very,
0: all this time.
1: Very elusive.
0: Very elusive. But since November, I think we did the story in October, so I think it's been spotted for a while. So Firstly, how did you manage to capture it? And then you can tell us about where the arrow was.
1: Well, it was actually Philip that lives in Lushington Drive at East Gosford. And he has been working with me for months feeding the bird and getting its confidence. And yesterday, just by chance, it happened to walk into his kitchen and he shut the door.
0: It actually walked into his kitchen
1: and he just shut the glass door. But unbeknownst to him, when you capture a wild animal like this, it cleared his bench tops, and including his sink.
0: It scratched everything.
1: Flat surface it could get its feet onto. And he managed to get it into a corner, and he built a little fort with chairs and empty boxes and contained it until I got there.
0: Oh, well done, Philip. That's awesome. And then what did you do when you came? What's its condition like?
1: He's in very good condition. For a bird that's been walking around with an arrow through him, he's actually quite well, because I've had lots of residents at East Gosford actually feeding him. So the idea was different people were feeding him at a specific time. That way I knew where he would be at a time. But as the seasons changed, he changed his behaviour. So we had to restart every couple of months. And luckily, he's been very persistent in going to Philip's house. And I'm just amazed that all the residents at East Gosford have been fantastic and contacting me so we could track his actual movements.
0: Yeah, amazing story. Kathy Stubbs is with us. Kathy's a Central Coast wildlife consultant and educator. And we're talking about this brush turkey that was sadly shot with an arrow and has been walking around for months. Very sad to think there are people out there who don't like these birds. I mean, many say they dig up their gardens, but they're native to our area, aren't they? So we really do need to be protecting them.
1: Yes, they are. They're a native animal and they are protected by national parks. So people need to adapt their behaviour to suit the turkey.
0: Absolutely, and their gardens.
1: That's right. And if you don't want them around, don't leave food.
0: Good tip there, Kathy. So what next? I believe it's gone to the vet.
1: So after I picked him up and we did a little bit of creative work with a box to fit him in with an arrow sticking out the top, I took him to Somersby Vets because they're one of the better vets on the coast for birds. And they removed the arrow yesterday afternoon. And luckily, I cannot believe with this bird, the arrow had gone in between his shoulder blades right through and stopped at his sternum. So it didn't go through the actual bird, it actually stopped. So that meant that luckily it missed all internal organs, vital things.
0: Incredible.
1: But he could still fly. And that was part of the problem, that I would get a call, oh, I've seen him, he's in the tree, but we can't get you down because brush turkeys roost at the top of the big gum trees.
0: Unbelievable story that he could be walking around. Do we know if it's a boy or girl?
1: It's a boy.
0: Okay. Yeah. Very important because they're the ones that build the nests. Unbelievable story. We have to leave it there, Kathy, but such great news.
1: Okay.
0: Let's keep in contact. I would love to chat with the vet as well, but obviously there's a bit of recovery for this little bird. So we'll hopefully find out more as we know what's going on. I believe he's on antibiotics. Is that right?
1: He's in care with Phoenix Wildlife Rescue. He's on antibiotics, and once the antibiotics are finished, we'll get him into a rehab situation where he can rebuild what he's doing, and then he'll be released back where he came from.
0: Wow, that'll be a lovely day. Thanks so much for your time, Kathy. Well done.
1: That's fine. Anytime, I'm happy to talk.
0: Fantastic. Kathy Stubbs there, Central Coast Wildlife Consultant and Educator. Wow, managing to say.

0: that bird, the brush turkey that was shot by an arrow, missing its vital organs. Isn't that incredible? We've got news coming up at 8 and then AM. And then after that, you're going to meet an amazing local woman, someone who has lived through an absolute nightmare. You won't believe the story. Emerging to help others navigating loss. It's a very important book.
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5: It's another school morning and school zone speed limits are now in force. 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
6: It's 8 o'clock. Good morning. Tony Matthews with ABC News. Police divers will help in the search for a man believed to be inside a submerged car in the Royal National Park in Sydney's south. Digby Worth-Muller reports.
7: It'll be several hours before police dive squad is able to assist in the search for a missing man after the vehicle he was in went off the road at Audley Weir in the Royal National Park. Emergency services were called at around 1:15 a.m. following reports a car had gone into the water with two people inside. The driver, a 20-year-old man, was able to get out of the vehicle, but his passenger, a man believed to be in his 20s, became trapped, prompting a multi-agency search operation. Road closures are in place at Audley Road in both directions, and police are appealing to the public for any information.
6: The Treasurer is promising next week's federal budget will take inflation seriously. The Reserve Bank has hiked interest rates for the third time this year, warning Australia must get on top of inflation now before it gets much worse. Governor Michelle Bullock also warns extra federal and state government spending could make it harder to tame inflation. But Jim Chalmers says the budget won't include major stimulus spending.
8: We know that you are paying a hefty price for this war in the Middle East, and this decision on interest rates will make things harder. And that's why this budget will be a really responsible budget, which takes the inflation challenge seriously, because we know that people are under pressure.
6: The Infrastructure Minister says money slated for the Inland Rail project will be reprioritised into the existing network. The government has scrapped its plan to build a railway between Melbourne and Brisbane. After receiving advice, it would cost more than $45 billion to complete. The freight corridor will instead operate between Melbourne and Parkes in New South Wales, with construction on that to be completed by the end of next year. Ms King says funding will instead go towards upgrading the current 150-year-old rail network.
9: It has been down a number of days, whether it's been from floods, from signalling failures. So reprioritising some of the money into the existing network, including through Queensland, we think is a smart decision to get more freight onto rail to improve the resilience of the existing network.
6: The Infrastructure Minister, Catherine King. The federal government will spend $74 million over 2 years to set up a counter-terrorism online centre to combat rising youth radicalisation. Political reporter Sarah Tomevska has more.
10: The Counter-Terrorism Online Centre would be led by the AFP and ASIO to identify online risks, including on gaming platforms and in private chat groups. Former Director of Countering Violent Extremism for Juveniles in the New South Wales Department of Justice, Peter Lowe, says it's part of the solution.
11: And then if we do identify people, what's our intervention? What are options?
10: The funding comes after the Royal Commission into Anti-Semitism's interim report noted a significant decline in counter-terrorism funding in the 5 years prior to the Bondi terror attack.
6: America's top diplomat says the objectives of Operation Epic Fury have concluded and the offensive stage of the war with Iran is over. The aim of US President Donald Trump's campaign was to rid Iran of its ballistic missiles, navy, and any lingering ambitions to develop a nuclear weapon. A ceasefire has been in place for several weeks, and the US military is now trying to help guide stranded ships out of the Strait of Hormuz, which has led to intensified Iranian strikes. U.S. Secretary of State Marco Rubio insists no country can be allowed to control an international waterway.
12: The Operation Epic Fury is concluded. We achieved the objectives of that operation. We're not cheering for an additional situation to occur. We would prefer the path of peace.
6: New legislation is being introduced into state parliament today to fast-track approvals for certain renewable energy projects. The proposed laws will give the state's energy minister the power to prioritise key works in the planning pipeline so they can be delivered sooner. The state government says existing environmental and community assessment requirements will stay in place. Looking at the weather for New South Wales, isolated showers in the northeast, possible afternoon thunderstorms on the northern slopes and ranges, isolated showers developing in the far south later. Sydney's weather, a partly cloudy day with the slight chance of a shower, a top of 23 degrees on the coast and 24 in the west. Right now it's 13 degrees on the coast, 11 in Penrith, and the humidity is on 74%. ABC News.
13: Good morning, welcome to AM. I'm Melissa Clark in Canberra, coming to you from Ngunnawal country and acknowledging other custodians. On today's program, the latest rate hike puts the squeeze on households. And the United States keeps up the pressure on Australia to join its effort to reopen the Strait of Hormuz.
14: No, the ceasefire is not over. We hope Australia would step up, just like we hope Europe steps up, but we're not waiting for them to do so. We're looking to set the conditions to hand to them.
13: But first, the ambitious plan to have a major freight rail corridor stretching from Melbourne to Brisbane is all but dead, with the federal government walking away from the Inland Rail project. With costs now forecast to exceed $45 billion and timing blowing out to 2037, the government has pulled the pin. In next week's budget, some money will be redirected to track upgrades, but plans north of Parkes are on ice indefinitely. The Minister for Infrastructure, Transport, Regional Development and Local Government joined me earlier. Catherine King, thank you very much for speaking to AM this morning.
9: Good to be with you.
13: Can you tell me why the government is walking away from the vision of inland rail?
9: Well, as you'd be aware, when we came to government, we inherited a project that had been started without having any of the planning work done, any idea about where it was going to start and finish, and it was frankly underfunded. The first thing the board of the ARTC network, who was building Inland Rail at the time, said when they came to see me is this is going to need a lot more money, and when I asked how much, they couldn't tell me, which is a pretty dire position for an infrastructure minister to be in with an infrastructure project. So we did the hard work. We got Kerry Schott to come in and again do a really big piece of work as to how we could actually deliver this freight project. What she said to us is that she couldn't be confident, but she felt it would cost possibly another $31 billion, but we needed to do the work to find out how much that actually was going to be. We've now done that work. We've had independent actuaries come in and have a look at it. They've told us to finish it, it will cost an additional $45 billion. What freight operators are telling us is that if where you want to put investment at the moment is actually in the existing freight network to get Inland Rail to Parkes, which is what we've been doing. So basically this project, based from the start, from when we came into office, we've been having to manage, frankly, what has been a bit of a mess, and we're now making the decision to prioritise getting it to Parkes, preserving the corridor beyond that, and the intermodal terminals beyond that.
13: I'll come to that in a moment. But as you say, there was a reassessment when the Albanese government was elected. And in 2023, you did have an overhaul following that review by Kerry Schott. You changed the governance and how it would be delivered. So why couldn't you proceed from that point forward or make the decision then not to go ahead? What's gone wrong over the subsequent 2 years?
9: Well, two things we said is we'd always said we'd prioritise building it to Parkes, so we've really got on with that, and then do no regrets work beyond that, start getting the planning work, starting to get all of the work underway to get an idea about how much it was actually going to cost so we could make a decision about what to do next. Now that work's been done and we're making that decision that we'll preserve the corridor, we'll get that gazetted, we'll continue to do the planning work, we'll continue to preserve the intermodal hubs around Parkes, Duxbury and Ebenezer and work our way through the land of that. But really, in terms of commitments of additional money for construction, we're prioritising going to parks, but also reinvesting some of that money in the existing 150-year-old rail network, which has been failing and is pretty important to get more freight moving across the country.
13: So that will be all south of parks. Does this mean Queenslanders just have to accept that there will be more and more freight on the roads in the future? Is that what they're being left with?
9: No, not at all. Obviously, there is already an existing north-south freight network, but the problem we've got, which is owned by the government, the Australian Rail Track Corporation owns that asset, it's been failing. It's 150 years old. It's had no to minimal investment for a long time now. We've seen Broken Hill was out more recently.
13: But even with the redirection that you are talking about now, that will go to areas south of parks. So we're not going to see the vision that had been put in place that would go through regional Queensland and through to Brisbane. So the future, we're talking over the next couple of decades, there's not going to be greater capacity for freight to get off the roads, is there?
9: There'll be improved capacity in the existing network. What we also announced is a $55 million program to actually look at and try and incentivise getting more freight onto that existing network. But I want the existing network to work. It has been down a number of days, whether it's been from floods, whether it's been from signalling failures and a range of things in terms of that network. So reprioritising some of the money that would have gone south from parks into the existing network, including through Queensland, we think is a smart decision to do to get more

0: upgrade onto rail to improve the resilience of the existing network, and that's really what the government has made the decision to do.
1: Is the government going to put more funding into Victoria's suburban rail loop in this budget?
0: Well, again, the Prime Minister's already announced that we will be putting more money into the suburban rail loop. That's already been announced in terms of the quantum of that. It is a separate decision to inland rail. I understand the National Party would like to conflate the two. They are separate decisions about investing in projects in states and territories. The other problem
1: The public might reasonably look at investments in the suburban rail loop and the Prime Minister's more recent announcement about Newcastle to Sydney high-speed rail and wonder if passenger rail is being prioritised over the needs of improving the freight network.
0: Well, in terms of improving the freight network, this government is the government that's invested more in freight rail than any of its predecessors. And in particular, this announcement we're making today already builds on $1 billion we've invested in freight already. So we've got a $2.8 billion investment in improving the 150-year-old Australian rail track network. Getting inland rail to parks actually allows us to be able to go from Melbourne to Perth, double stacked, obviously, through to parks. That's a good efficiency to bring in place. Also gets us down to Newcastle into the Port of Botany and starts to get some return on the investment. To find an additional $45 billion would have seen substantial money diverted away from a range of projects in order to actually fund that as well.
1: Catherine King, thank you very much for speaking with AM this morning.
0: Really good to be with you, Mel.
1: And Catherine King is the Minister for Infrastructure, Transport, Regional Development and Local Government. Necessary pain is how the Reserve Bank Governor is describing the latest interest rate rise. For many households with mortgages and loans facing higher repayments, there will be stress and worry. Annie Guest reports.
2: After buying their Brisbane home a few years ago, 40-year-old Gregory Mason and his partner kept repayments unchanged, even when rates dropped.
3: But as interest rates keep going up, we'll be spending less on the rest of the economy. We don't go out a lot, but we go out less. If we want to buy something, we second guess, do we really need it now?
2: Gregory Mason works as a sustainability consultant in the building industry.
3: As interest rates go up, the cost of borrowing for property developers goes up. If people stop wanting to design buildings, I might also have other issues besides just the mortgage.
2: Like not enough work.
3: I think we'll manage, but yeah, the smaller companies can definitely see having some issues.
2: Higher construction costs are among the inflationary drivers influencing

0: affected industries.
1: Retail is another one that may find it more challenging, because when interest rates go up, we tend to see that they'll pull back on discretionary retail spending.
0: What proportion of mortgage holders will be placed under severe strain or unable to meet the higher repayments?
1: It's challenging because we don't get a lot of data on that, but what we've seen from the RBA, from their financial stability review, for example, is that most households are in a reasonably good position to handle these higher rates.
0: For Australians with a $600,000 mortgage, the RBA's 0.25% rise will mean almost $100 more a month in repayments. Madeline Dunk says while higher petrol and food prices will also hit incomes, the RBA was already concerned about inflation before the Iran war.
1: It's very clear that they've felt demand has been exceeding supply in the Australian economy, and then you add on top of that the oil price shock, and they're quite concerned around inflation expectations.
0: Matt Grudnoff is an economist with the Australia Institute.
2: This was the wrong decision from the RBA. Inflation caused by a supply shock is temporary. Allow it to wash through the economy.
0: That's not how the RBA Governor, Michelle Bullock, sees it.
3: What we're trying to guard against is that once those new price levels are achieved, that people don't think, oh, well, it's normal for things to go up by 4 or 5%. We'll just continue to do that. That's the challenge.
4: The RBA Governor Michelle Bullock ending Annie Guest's report. The Coalition says the level of federal government spending is fuelling inflation and is calling for spending restraint in next week's budget. The Deputy Opposition Leader joined me earlier. Jane Hume, does the Coalition support the Reserve Bank's decision to hike rates again?
5: Let's be clear, the Reserve Bank is an independent body with one job, and that's to bring inflation back down to that band between 2 and 3%. And the Reserve Bank has specifically said that one of the reasons why inflation has been too high for too long is because government spending has pushed inflation higher, and that means that their job is that much harder.
4: They have it's to pointed to government spending from the federal and state governments, but the Reserve Bank governors also said that the oil shock we're experiencing has complicated things immensely. So it's not only government spending that's pushing up inflation here, is it?
5: Well, I know that that's exactly what Jim Chalmers said, but the second sentence of the Statement of Monetary Policy said that inflation was too high prior to the oil shock from the Middle East crisis. That's because our economy is weak. When our economy is weak, it means that we are more susceptible to international shocks. That's Labor's economy.
4: Michelle Bullock has described interest rate settings now as being a bit restrictive. Is that, in your view, the right setting for monetary policy right now? Should we be trying to put the brakes on the economy?
5: Well, let's be clear, a bit restrictive. Australia is one of the few major advanced economies that's actually increasing rates right now. In fact, we have the highest cash rate of any major advanced economy, and that's because we have the highest inflation in the developed world.
4: Do you think she's underselling it a bit? Do you think she's underselling it a bit by saying a bit restrictive?
5: Well, we know that there are going to be families out there that are really doing it tough now. This interest rate rise may well be the straw that breaks the camel's back for many Australian families.
4: The budget is likely to wind back tax concessions on capital gains and negative gearing, maybe trusts, potentially giving some income earners more of their tax back. We don't know the details yet. We'll find out next week when the budget's handed down. But as a general principle, is there space to consider some kind of trade-off that the Coalition might be willing to consider supporting when it comes to broader changes to the tax system?
5: Let's be clear, Anthony Albanese and Jim Chalmers explicitly ruled out these tax changes only 12 months ago. In fact, Jim Chalmers said that he hasn't seen any evidence that changing capital gains tax or negative gearing will have any impact on housing supply. So it's up to the government to explain how it's going to build a single new house or how these changes will lower the cost of housing for ordinary Australians. And particularly,
4: is that the principle the Coalition is taking when it will look at the budget, what it will deliver on housing? Is that the benchmark that you'll use for assessing the policies?
5: Mel, if you tax something more, you get less of it. If the aim of these taxes is to make the housing system more affordable and more accessible, demonstrate how that is going to happen, because otherwise...

0: is simply a tax grab, a cash grab from ordinary Australians. We've already seen a tax on superannuation. These were things that were explicitly ruled out by the government prior to an election that they've implemented afterwards. They have lied to the Australian public.
1: One thing we do know that's in the budget is that the government is shelving the Melbourne to Brisbane inland rail projects, or at least any parts of it that are north of Parkes. They're pointing to a series of independent review that say there just wasn't enough work done

0: when this project was first launched by the coalition government and that its costs and processes were never feasible. Was it undercooked from the beginning?
1: This is clearly a betrayal of the regions. I was out in West Henty the other day at GrainCorp. They were telling us how much they rely on projects like this to increase productivity, to get our agricultural products to ports and to markets. At the same time, of course, they will increase expenditure on, you know, Victorian projects like the Suburban Rail Loop, something that had no business case in the past, that was put together on the back of a napkin, and we now see there's been extraordinary corruption from the CFMEU on those sites. Now, clearly, the government would like this infrastructure money to go to CFMEU sites rather than productive capacity in the regions.
0: Senator Hume, thank you very much for speaking to AM this morning.
1: Great to be with you, Mel.
0: And Jane Hume is the Deputy Opposition Leader. You're listening to AM, where it's 19 minutes past 8. The Pentagon has sought to play down the spate of attacks between the US and Iran in the Strait of Hormuz over the last 24 hours. The attacks are testing the tenuous four-week ceasefire, which the US insists remains intact. Our America's editor, John Lyons, is in Washington. He joined me a short time ago. John, the US Defense Secretary Pete Hegseth has given an update this morning. What did we learn?
2: Well, we learned that the US is still insisting that the April the 8th ceasefire between Iran on one hand and Israel and the US on the other is still in place. Now, this is despite the fact that there has been some firing between the US and Iran in the recent days and obviously the chaos in the whole Strait of Hormuz and the fact that President Trump has begun this new policy called Project Freedom, where the US Navy is trying to bring some ships through the strait, US flag ships. Two of them reportedly have been able to navigate that strait, but there's still 2,000 or so that are stranded. But the Americans are saying that the ceasefire remains in place, albeit a fragile one. Let's listen to what Secretary Hegseth said a short time ago.
3: No, the ceasefire is not over. Ultimately, this is a separate and distinct project, and we expected there would be some churn at the beginning, which happened. And we said we would defend aggressively, and we absolutely have. Iran knows that.
0: There's still the tussle over the Strait of Hormuz that will ultimately continue to draw in other countries and the interests of the world, given its impact on the global economy. It seems Pete Hegseth

0: said is that the US is simply preparing the groundwork for other countries to be able to come in and to essentially ensure that that strait remains open, if it can be opened, or help it to become open. The US argument is that, in fact, we don't use that strait as much as countries like China or South Korea or Australia, and he specifically mentioned Australia in his comments recently. Let's have a listen to what US Defence Secretary Hegseth said.
1: We hope South Korea would step up, just like we hope Japan would step up, just like we hope Australia would step up, just like we hope Europe steps up, but we're not waiting for them to do so. We're looking to set the conditions to hand to them.
2: That's the US Defence Secretary Pete Hegseth, and before him, our America's editor John Lyons in Washington. The federal government will spend $74 million over the next 2 years to set up a national counter-terrorism online centre in an effort to curb youth radicalisation. The announcement comes in the wake of the Royal Commission into Anti-Semitism's interim report, which noted a significant decline in funding for counter-terrorism in the years before the Bondi terror attack. Political reporter Sarah Tomevska has more.
3: According to Australian Federal Police data, youth radicalisation is on the rise. In the last 5 years, 25 children aged between 12 and 17 have been charged with Commonwealth terror-related offences. Peter Lowe is the former director of Countering Violent Extremism for Juveniles in the New South Wales Department of Justice. She says detecting online threats is just the first step.
4: If we do identify people, what's our intervention? We also need to understand that young person and their life if we want to try and manage risk.
3: She points to the case of alleged Bondi terrorist Naveed Akram, who came to the attention of ASIO as a teenager due to his links with IS sympathisers in 2019. But a six-month investigation concluded he posed no threat.
4: But that changed over time, and it's just impossible for intelligence agencies to monitor everyone who's ever posed a risk. What didn't happen was there was no other intervention involved in supporting Naveed to change that risk profile. And so without intervention, risk usually doesn't change on its own.
3: The federal government will spend $74 million over 2 years to set up a counter-terrorism online centre led by ASIO and the AFP to fight against youth radicalisation. That

0: Heretimevska. Jewish community leaders say they hope the Royal Commission on Anti-Semitism and Social Cohesion will help the public understand the human impact of discrimination and hatred. The inquiry enters its third day of hearings today and has so far heard evidence of people abusing Jewish Australians in public, online and in schools. Isabel Masali reports.
1: As the president of the National Council of Jewish Women Australia, Linda Ben-Menashe is already familiar with many of the stories being told at the Royal Commission. But she says it's been moving to see individuals explain how anti-Semitism affects their lives.
2: Real people talking about real lives and real behavioural impacts and emotional impacts on them. That's what's affected me the most.
1: Public hearings began this week for the Royal Commission into Anti-Semitism that's been set up in response to the Bondi Beach terror attack. Linda Ben-Menashe will appear herself on Thursday and has been listening to several people give evidence. One person who stood out is Jeremy Stowe Lindner, the principal of a Jewish college in Melbourne.
2: Talking about the horrendous amount of school security that's been necessary for our Jewish schools for so long, and him saying that actually, A, it's abnormal, B, it's not on us to protect ourselves from them anymore. It's actually on Australia to protect all Australians, including Jewish Australians, from these threats.
1: It's an issue that's been raised by Independent MP Allegra Spender, whose electorate covers Sydney's eastern suburbs.
3: When a part of the community is not safe purely because of their ethnic origin or religion, I think it is absolutely up to the state to do everything they can to ensure that safety.
1: In December last year, the federal government announced an extra $100 million for improving security at Jewish community sites, including schools and synagogues. And earlier this year, new federal hate speech laws passed Parliament. Allegra Spender believes the laws could do with more work.
3: There are different standards in different states, you know, different criminal versus civil laws. You know, I hope that the Royal Commission looks at this with some care because I think we should have a national approach.
1: Dr. Colin Rubenstein says the evidence is just a glimpse at the abuse experienced by Jewish Australians. He's the Executive Director of the Australia, Israel and Jewish Affairs Council.
4: This state of affairs and the broader anti-Semitism that's part of in society is coming to light. It's being put on the agenda by the Royal Commission. I think it's doing a very important service, but I think it should wake up the broader public.
1: He believes overwhelmingly the public rejects this hatred and wants to see standards of safety and protection available to everyone.
4: In this sense, hopefully, what we're seeing play out in the Commission so far and the witnesses giving their personal experiences, but going forward and addressing the causes of this surge of anti-Semitism and hopefully some specific recommendations that can get Australia back at least to the state of affairs that we've known and expect in the multicultural, democratic, fair-go Australia.
1: The first round of public hearings runs until May 15.
0: Isabel Masali with that report. And that's AM for today. I'm Melissa Clark. Thank you for your company this morning. It's now 8:30.
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7: 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Yes, I'm in on a Wednesday.

0: Well, Scott has a carer's day. Welcome to ABC Breakfast. Glad to have you along this morning. I wonder if you heard that at last night's extraordinary meeting of Central Coast Council, it was resolved to hold just one meeting at the new Gosford Regional Library each year. We did know this was on the cards. We've had the mayor talking about it due to the cost, initially saying it was going to cost $17,000 just to hold one meeting at the library. Of course, now the rest will be held at the Wyong Admin Building Chambers. So what are your thoughts? Earlier, Julian from Yamina texted in on 0467 922 684 saying he was very disappointed with the decision, saying it raises questions about how the business community can have confidence in council decisions when commitments are overturned so quickly. Council says it's just too costly. What are your thoughts? 1300 925 222 or on the text 0467 922 684. Now, in a moment, you're going to meet an amazing local woman, someone who has lived through a nightmare, emerging to help others navigating her loss. And she recently launched her book at the Gosford Regional Library. I went along and I'll bring you that interview in just a moment after the news headlines with Mary Louise Vince. Good morning.
1: Hi, Caroline, in ABC News this morning. The State Emergency Service says millions of dollars worth of equipment, including vehicles and rescue boats, have been lost after fire gutted its Wyong Unit headquarters. The blaze broke out in the Levitt Street building yesterday morning and took 50 firefighters around 3 hours to get under control. SES Northern Zone Commander Chief Superintendent Andrew Cribb says it's devastating for volunteers, but local backup will see the unit operational again in coming days. New data shows almost half of all marine animals caught in shark nets over the past 12 months have for another year been entangled off Central Coast beaches. Humane Society International says the state government's annual figures show a total of 210 animals were trapped in nets along New South Wales coast between last September and March this year. Locally, 88 were entangled, including smaller whalers, a leatherback turtle and grey nurse sharks. A majority of Central Coast Council has backed a move to hold only one council meeting a year in Gosford. Deputy Mayor John Morland was behind the notice of motion, claiming it was too expensive to hold meetings in Gosford, with each one estimated to cost $17,000. Council has since revised that sum to about $5,000 in indirect costs. All remaining meetings will continue to be held in Wyong. Concerns about the escalation of anti-Semitism will again be aired at the Royal Commission when it resumes hearings today. The inquiry yesterday heard from a dozen witnesses about personal experiences of anti-Semitism and how threats and abuse have escalated since the October 7 Hamas attack in 2023. It's expected to hear from more people with lived experience today. And several sports fields, art galleries and a brewery have been named in a new measles alert for parts of Sydney. Health officials say a return traveller from Southeast Asia has visited several locations across the city while unknowingly infectious. It's the 46th infection recorded in the state since January. Tops of 23 degrees for Gosford, Wyong and Woi Woi today, Caroline, and 22 at the entrance. That's the very latest in the news. More news at 9.
0: Jumping in there a bit early. Thank you, Mary Louise. Vince, interesting about these meetings, isn't it? Last night decided that
1: it's
0: only
1: very
0: one
1: interesting
0: will be held in Gosford. We were promised more. We're still wondering why the meetings moved from the old council chambers to Wyong. However, we know that building is now going to be used for accommodation for university students, which is good news.
1: But that has always been the case, and it was always a plan, even when the regional library project came out and was being built. The explanation was always that there would be a setup there for meetings to be alternately held in Gosford so that both ends of the coast got their fair share. So there's, and also I have to add, probably there's actually no surprise to the decision that was made last night, because that voting block, again, which is a majority block, John Morland is in the majority, the vote goes that way.
0: That's right. The others don't have a say, really, do they?
1: Fait accompli, really, once that notice of motion was put up.
0: But I went to this book launch on the weekend, and in a beautiful room that has seating, you can roll out the seating. I think it seats 300 people. I was talking to a local MP who was telling me, you know, it will be too expensive to hold the meetings there, but it makes you wonder why they didn't know that before they actually promised asked that there would be meetings in Gosford. And I think that's what

0: to us, I think, to ask the questions. And there still is that disparity between initially that $17,000 cost and council coming back and saying, no, the extra cost would be $5,000.
1: Yes.
0: I wonder where that big cost came from to start with and why.
1: Exactly, and why the sudden drop. Anyway, we'll keep following it. Thank you, Mary Louise.
2: Traffic.

0: No major incidents on the Central Coast. We'll cross to the Transport Management Centre in around 10 minutes or so. Checking our weather for today is Daniel Hayes from the Bureau of Meteorology. Good morning, Daniel. It's looking pretty good outside so far this morning.
1: It is, Caroline. A little bit of low cloud here and there, but nothing falling from it. Quite thin stuff. Expecting to have a partly cloudy day, so that cloud will probably linger for most of the day. A relatively sunny one tomorrow. Getting pretty windy throughout the course of the day as we see the next front approaching and moving through later in the day. That will see the winds stay fairly fresh through Thursday and into Friday. They'll get quite strong around the coastal parts. We do have a gale warning out for the coast for tomorrow, and likely you can see a strong wind warning at least continue into Friday morning as well with that. Not really expecting to see rain come through with this frontal system as it moves through, but there will be some cooler air. So temperatures, maximum temperatures tomorrow will be a little down. Today we're still expecting generally around the 22s and 23s, but tomorrow it's more around about 19s and 20s, so a bit cooler. And it will lead to a fairly cool morning on Friday, fairly widespread single-figure minimums around about the 7s and 8s, 6, 7s, 8s. But we start to warm up then through the weekend with those minimum temperatures returning to low teens, even into the mid-teens by around about Tuesday next week. And the maximum temperatures will be back up into the low 20s across the board over the weekend.
0: Thanks, Daniel. I don't like the sound of those 6-degree mornings, but it is getting on to winter, isn't it?
1: That's it. It'll be a short blast and then back to more autumnal conditions before we see winter come proper.
0: Good on you. Thanks, Daniel. Have a great day. Daniel Hayes there from the Bureau of Meteorology.
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0: And a few texts coming in on these Gosford Council meetings, or lack thereof, after we heard there in the news that we're only going to get one council meeting a year in Gosford at the Regional Library due to the cost. Now, we're hearing initially council said the cost was $17,000 for a meeting, which is why they couldn't have regular meetings in Gosford. Instead, they'll be held in Wyre, well, most of them at the council chambers there. Council has since revised that cost to about $5,000 of indirect costs relating to setup and staffing. This on the text from Ian at Point Frederick. Thanks for your texts. Keep them coming in. 0467 922 684. It would be interesting to know what the $17,000 for a meeting is spent on. Expensive tea and scones. Thank you there, Ian. Yes, well, we now know it's $5,000 because that's been revised. This from Dennis. If it costs $5,000 to hold a meeting in Gosford, and that's the cost, how much do councillors receive for attending the meetings? Hopefully the Gosford locals will take this up legally. 6 meetings a year, $30,000. Get over it. And this from Paul at Mangrove Mountain. Hi, Caroline. I'm just wondering, what is the actual difficulty in having the meetings at Wyong instead of Gosford? Can't people just travel to Wyong? Paul from Mangrove Mountain. Well, you do make a good point, Paul, and you can actually access the council meetings online, which is something that you couldn't do years ago. So that's something, if you can't make it to Wyong, you can view them online. In a moment, you're going to meet a wonderful woman. We've got traffic in a moment as well. How about a bit of music to just give us a little break from all the talk this morning? Edie Brickell, What I Am on ABC Central Coast at 20 to 9.

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1: This is Breakfast with Caroline Perryman. Now we're talking.
2: Thanks to Em on the text at 16 to 9. We were talking about council meetings and accessing them online after news and confirmation that just one council meeting per year will be held in Gosford, the rest in Wyong because of costs. Em says listening to council meetings online has continual tech issues. People in places like Wyoming can't listen in. Yeah, that is a problem, isn't it, Em? Thank you for your texts. If you have one, send it through 0467 922 684.
1: Traffic.
2: Once again, checking the roads for us, Harry Lance from the Transport Management Centre. Good morning, Harry. How's it looking?
3: Morning, Caroline. A little bit busier now that we're in peaks and patches of slow traffic around. I can see there at Morissette. They're at the roundabout of Waii Road and Dora Street. They're slow on the school run at Lake Munmorah as well on the Pacific Highway to Carter Street there. Delays Pacific Highway into Wyong past Cutler Drive and Anzac Avenue. And then also slow just off the Pack Highway there near Rose Street where we had an earlier building fire yesterday. So there's local traffic control in place in the area there to help traffic divert or move around the site. So a little slow in that area there as well. Just keep that in mind. And then seeing some typical delays at

0: Mariner as well, along the entrance road to Carlton Road, the turn off there to a few schools as well. So some slow patches on the main roads, a few of the school runs as well. But looking good on the M1 heading south, and looking not too bad getting into Gosford as well, largely off the M1 there through Carryong, and then also heading...
1: Roslyn, after the book launch at the Gosford Regional Library recently, beginning by asking how cathartic writing the book has been.
2: Cathartic is the operative word, isn't it? Because, yes, the girls were 10, 12 and 13, they were really young. And somebody said to me today, what did you actually do, though, to get through it? And I said, what I'd spoken about is the courage one hour at a time. Just as I'd got through, if I can get through the next hour, I'll survive. And that's honestly how I did it for so long.
3: There's another really important message that came through today, a question that you asked yourself about when it was time to move on, to find new love. Just talk us through that.
2: That was interesting, actually. I one day I just woke up and thought, am I allowed to be happy? And that was part of the actual finishing off of this book and this whole project. Am I allowed to be happy? Well, yes, I am. And it's taken me way too many years to actually answer the question yes. But time went on, and the shift to me, Frank was very persuasive, I have to say.
3: Your new husband?
2: My new husband, Frank. He's a very quiet, unassuming man. But he was very persuasive, and he's younger than I am, and I said to him, you must go and find another person, find another friend and find another love and have your own children. And he said, no, this is where I'm staying. And he just kept saying, this is where I want to be, which was absolutely lovely. And he'd been a really good friend of Kevin's, which was kind of made things difficult in one way and easier in another. He's never pretended to be the girl's father, never ever, but he's the most supportive person. He's lovely.
3: We've got Rose English here at her book launch, The Widow's Courage. Courage being the key word. Just tell us what courage you needed to get through, especially those early days after you lost Kevin suddenly.
2: Yes, it was when I first found him, I thought he'd fallen off a ladder and broken his neck, and I thought that what had killed him on that night. But coronial inquiry, inquests, the whole, you know, nine yards, we found that he'd had a heart attack, and the heart attack was caused by electrocution. And it turned out that the whole of the roof was alive with electricity. And he'd put his hand up on the gutter because he was painting under the eaves. And it was one of those just one in a million things, the hand on the gutter, the aluminium ladder went through him, stopped his heart instantly because the ladder was in sand and the whole thing, his body was a conductor. And so that threw him, he landed on a fence and then ended up on the ground. I couldn't see him, his face was buried in the ground. He had arms and legs in places that shouldn't have been because he'd been dead for 8 hours by the time I found him.
3: And then you've got to get over the shock of not only losing your husband, but losing him in a way that's very traumatic, and then having your three young daughters to raise. Mm. How did courage help you? Where did you find courage?
2: Well, I had to find something to dispel the fear of just having to do it all, being by myself, you know, not just... The courage came when I had this imaginary amount of courage in my little red bucket. And my bucket of courage has helped me more than you could possibly imagine. I dip into the bucket. If I can survive the next hour, I will. Into the bucket. And I literally did that. I didn't have the bucket at the time, but I need to do this if I can survive the next hour. And I lived for ages surviving 1 hour at a time.
3: Now, many know you from the Gosford Musical Society. Tell us how that community also helped you process your grief.
2: Oh, it's amazing, this community. And this is, I talk about this a lot in the book. But I can remember, and I was just saying to somebody this afternoon, I was saying, remember that when I went back, after I'd got the girls through school and university and everything, I went back to the Musical Society. I'd been there originally, and there's a really funny story in the book about how I became involved with community theatre. But I went back to the theatre, to the GMS rehearsal room this night,

0: stood at the door, burst into tears, and somebody came, put her arm around me and just said, "Oh, we're having a rehearsal, glad you're back." And that was it. And I was just back into the fold. It's just the most supportive, amazing environment. Really, really positive, lovely environment.
1: It's been over 30 years since you lost Kevin. You've got this wonderful book you've just launched called The Widow's Courage. Sounds like a great read, Ros English. Where can we get it?
0: I've actually sold all the books today. You have to get it online, www.rosalindenglish.com.au, and you can order the book online there.
1: Good luck with your book and the rest of your wonderful musical society career.
0: Thank you, Caroline. It's lovely.
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3: This is Breakfast with Caroline Perryman.
1: Yes, it was a beautiful day at the Gosford Regional Library when Ros launched her book. What a wonderful local woman. Now, speaking of the library, we've been talking about only one meeting of Central Coast Council that's now going to be held at the library, with the rest to be held in Wyong following last night's council meeting that ratified that decision. This from Janine on the text 0467 922 684. Janine writes, Laurie McKenna, who we now know is the Mayor of the Central Coast, was on Gosford Council when the promise was made that if the Gosford Public School site was sold, there'd be a performing arts centre on that site. It seems making promises to allow the sale of assets is a proven strategy. Yes, Janine, we do remember being promised that, don't we? And then, of course, it was sold under our noses by the state government. I think both sides of politics were involved in that sale to a private developer, and now it's the site of some huge apartment towers that are going up there, and you could argue that maybe we need apartments more than a performing arts centre. Maybe you have your own thoughts. 0467 922 684. Now, you may have heard in our news this devastating story about a fire that tore through the Wyong SES, causing extensive damage to the building and destroying vital rescue gear and equipment. Of course, a big clean-up is underway. And earlier, we spoke with SES Northern New South Wales Zone Commander Andrew Cribb, who confirmed that, thankfully, no one was injured, but it has been devastating for the whole team.
4: Last night, I'm not going to lie, there was a tear shed by a couple of very staunch and experienced volunteers, because the unit, they celebrated their 70th anniversary last year, and they had a lot of memorabilia, a lot of awards, and that was said yesterday, that they'll never be able to get those awards from some of the big incidents that they have attended over those years. But when we go to work, we definitely don't expect to receive calls to attend one of your own premises on fire, unfortunately. And we got to witness Fire and Rescue New South Wales doing what they do, and they did an exceptional job. Unfortunately, couldn't be saved though. We are still yet to be able to gain access to the site. It was still too dangerous to be able to get inside yesterday, but we're expecting that we're going to have lost everything. So that's multiple storm vehicles and truck, all of our rescue boat, the brand new flood rescue vehicle that we've got some government funding for, as well as our general purpose vehicles. So there's a lot of money in this specialist equipment that's in place. So we will be looking at that today. Yesterday was all about making sure that the emergency services had the information they needed so they could try and put the fire out safely for everyone, as well as really looking after the members of the unit, which is quite traumatic, their passion and their second home going up in flames. We're going to be doing a lot of planning today, but we wouldn't expect too long. The best thing about an organisation like the SES is the ability to rally around their brothers and sisters and friends, and we've already got some replacement vehicles en route. So we've managed to, within the organisation, identify some key areas that may be able to share for a period of time some of those assets until they can be replaced under insurance and the like. So they'll be operational by the end of the week. Obviously, that won't be operating from their base. We have alternate arrangements, and they're being supported immediately, the Swansea, Currumbong and Gosford units, and then a little bit further away as well. So the community can feel safe knowing that they're going to have a great level of support, and they'll be operational by the end of the week, and then fully operational will be dependent on how long it takes to find a temporary home for them until something else can be built.

0: Yes, there's SES Northern New South Wales Zone Commander Andrew Cribb speaking to us after the news that the Wyong SES headquarters in Levitt Street has been destroyed by fire. It broke out yesterday. Around 50 firefighters took several hours to bring that under control and save the surrounding buildings. Very sad news, but hopefully they're getting back on their feet from today, as you just heard. Now, we're coming up to the news at 9 o'clock, but just this on the text. Yesterday, we were discussing the Gosford Street block party that happened on Sunday along Mann Street. I actually headed along. It was quite a good event. There were bands playing, there were people dancing in the street. It was good to see that part of Mann Street between Donison Street and just before the station closed, and there was street party happening. All the businesses were open, the bars were full. It was a really good atmosphere. But we heard from Bruce at Erina, who raised concerns about parking availability on the day. He says that the Gosford Street block party was a lot of fun with families having a great time. We decided to drive up and park in the Council Baker Street car park. Big mistake, it was closing at 3. You might like to tackle the mayor. Is this how they vitalise Gosford? The event was from midday to 8 p.m, so we left early. Well, we did reach out to Council Bruce and we received this. Council says they worked closely with the Gosford Strip Committee, who organised that party before the event, to ensure that the Gosford City car park was open for the full duration of the event from 10 a.m. to 10 p.m. on Sunday the 3rd of May. LED signage was displayed at the entry points of the car park to notify of the one-off change in operational hours, though the Gosford City car park is usually closed on Sundays, which may have caused some confusion. Council says that clear communication around parking options is important for events like this, and they will take this situation into account for future planning.
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2: It's 9 o'clock. Good morning. Tony Matthews with ABC News. Treasurer Jim Chalmers says the budget won't include a heap of extra stimulus spending, but he's not ruling out a new tax offset. Evelyn Manfield reports.
3: In hiking interest rates for the third time this year, the Reserve Bank has warned Australia must get on top of inflation now before it gets even worse. Governor Michelle Bullock also warned extra government spending would make it harder to control. But Jim Chalmers is pushing back against what he calls a hypothetical, insisting Tuesday's federal budget will take inflation seriously.
4: There won't be a heap of extra stimulus spending in the budget.
3: News Corp reports the budget will feature a new $200 to $300 tax offset for workers, but the government is refusing to say if that's true.
2: Health Minister Ryan Park says there are 1,200 beds across New South Wales hospitals that are taken up by patients waiting for services provided by the NDIS and aged care sector. Mr Park told 702 ABC Sydney that the issue of stranded patients is a challenge as hospital presentations continue to grow. He says a new national task force and inquiry with the federal government will look at possible solutions to the issue.
5: I'm prepared to work with the Commonwealth, but they have to come to the party too. It's their responsibility. These are their patients because they're aged care patients and NDIS, and they have that responsibility as part of the health agreement.
2: The state government is introducing new building laws to Parliament today in an effort to make approval processes faster for builders and to encourage more modern construction methods. The Productivity Commission estimates modern methods like modular homes are up to 50% faster to build compared to traditional construction methods. Building Minister Analak Chanthavong says the reforms will also streamline a process that is currently fragmented.
6: This is about centralising it in one place. One set of building plans for a set of building apartments, not two, a stage approval so that tradies and developers and builders can get on the job quicker rather than wait for complex plans to be approved, which can take many months.
2: Shell Harbour Labor MP Anna Watson has backed a union push to bring domestic violence services fully into government control. The Public Service Association of New South Wales yesterday raised concerns about the fragmented delivery of domestic violence services, calling for them to be brought in-house as a core government function. Ms Watson, who has long advocated for improvements to funding and support for domestic violence services, says a government-run model would better coordinate

0: agencies like police, housing and health, allowing women to access support more quickly.
1: All of those interfaces matter, and once you have been red flagged, then that should trigger a mechanism where women who need all the services get them immediately, not have to go and tell their stories to a dozen different little places. That in itself is triggering and traumatic and very risky for the woman to do that.
0: The state's Emergency Services Minister, Jihad Dib, has paid tribute to two volunteers who died trying to help a stricken yacht on the New South Wales north coast. Marine rescue volunteers 62-year-old Frank Petch and 78-year-old Bill Ewan were killed when their boat rolled in treacherous conditions on Monday night. They'd been responding to a yacht which ran into trouble off the South Ballina breakwall. A man in his 50s on board also died. Mr. Dib, who's visited Ballina this morning, told ABC News 24 the community is in shock.
2: What I'm seeing really clearly is a community that's so deeply affected by this. You know, people are coming from all walks of life to pay respects, to put some flowers down, but to reflect on this incredible sacrifice. And I think there's a deep sense of hurt.
0: Marine Rescue says three other volunteers from the rescue attempt remain in hospital. Arsenal is through to the final of European Soccer's Champions League after beating Atletico Madrid 2-1 on aggregate. The Gunners won their second leg semi-final 1-0 in London. Arsenal last played in a Champions League final in 2006 and has never won the competition. They'll take on either Bayern Munich or Paris Saint-Germain in Budapest at the end of the month. Looking at the weather around New South Wales, isolated showers in the northeast, possible afternoon thunderstorms on the northern slopes and ranges, isolated showers developing in the far south later. Sydney's weather, a partly cloudy day, the slight chance of a shower, a top of 23 on the coast and 24 in the west. Right now it's 15 degrees on the coast, it's also 15 in Penrith. ABC News.
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6: It's a pretty serious matter to basically take away the vote of an MP who has been democratically elected by the people, not by the people of the Legislative Council. As a result, it means that the government's down a vote for over a week.
7: That's Penny Sharp there, one of the state's most powerful politicians. She's been kicked out of Parliament for an extraordinary 7 days. We think it's a record for the New South Wales Upper House, of course, Australia's oldest parliament. Some pretty heavy shenanigans unfolding right now. What do you make of it all? 1300 222 702. Sort of important stuff because it goes to the functioning of our democracy, the delivery of laws, the delivery of policies based on the tax money that you pay. G'day, it's Hamish here. It is Wednesday, the 6th of May. Hope you're having a good morning so far. Coming up in a couple of minutes. Yes, if you're a Powderfinger fan, some joy for you this morning. Darren Middleton will be here. That's coming up very soon. Plus, the Federal Health Minister, Mark Butler, will be here later this hour. If you've got a question for him, 1300 222 702. Elfresh the Lion will be here with something for you to watch, listen and learn in Sydney this week. And in Forever Yum this morning, we're talking native ingredients. They're becoming a bit more trendy in the restaurants, but I know a lot of people have been using native ingredients for years. So what do you use? What do you experiment with? 1300 222 702.
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7: Alf is here with the traffic just after 9 o'clock. Very good morning to you, Alf.
8: Good morning, Hamish. On the Central Coast, looking pretty good on all the major arterials, as is the M1 heading through to Sydney. Now, through Greystanes, there is a crash in the breakdown lane on the M4 just near Beresford Road. So if you're chasing my happiness, give yourself a little extra time there. Also on the M4, city van, a truck breakdown on the off-ramp to Church Street. Delays building these days. Plumpton, the truck's broken down on the M7 off-ramp in the right turn lane to Woodstock Avenue, so you might feel a bit lost and running through that area, so just exercise some caution. And through Lilyfield, eastbound breakdown, City West Link, just near James Street. In fact, they're just moving that, but keep traffic flow on my mind as you pass through. Good news across the public transport front, no major issues to report, smooth running.

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1: Well, were there some powder finger lyrics in there, Alf?
0: 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Mine may have been.
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1: On the text line, Sherry in Wentworth Falls saying, Hamish, what's the point of this committee system in Parliament if appearance before it is voluntary? Labor is gaming the system, says Sherry, giving the appearance of a democratic function but allowing people to evade it if they choose. Who has what to hide is Sherry's question. Craig, though, says, couldn't Penny Sharp and Labor initiate the release of these documents themselves? And Helen says, after listening to Penny Sharp, I'm none the wiser as to why she was suspended for 7 days. Why? Asks Helen. Well, the specifics of the why on that relates to the documents that record Chris Minns's police statement in relation to this sexual harassment claim against someone else about a decade ago. This is the particular set of documents that Mark Latham has asked to be produced. Penny Sharp has declined to do that, she says, on advice from the Solicitor General. I know it's complicated, but that's the specific reason for the suspension. But it does all connect back to these broader issues and disputes between the government, the opposition and the crossbenchers, which are unfolding right now. Jeff is here from Roseville. Very good morning to you, Jeff.
4: Oh, good morning, Hamish. Look, when you listen to all of this and you understand that you know, the bear pit is, all this sort of stuff has been going on for years. But Mark Latham, you don't know what he stands for. He's been on all sides of politics. And surely this is just another issue that he's decided to stir up to elevate his name in the media, right? Mm. You know, a lot of these things over the years have got him behind them. You know, he's full of bitterness about how he hasn't succeeded in various areas. And I just wonder if this is just another example.
1: I suppose, though, it was interesting to me that Penny Sharp seemed to be saying that it is better to have things in the public domain. You know, she wasn't saying that the government's view is that they would never release this. She was saying there's a different process. We've got to act on advice. What do you think about that?
4: Yeah, that's true. And she's quoting the Solicitor General as well. I don't know if, you know, the issue is 10 years old. I mean, why?
1: Why stir it up?
4: What's the reason for digging that up? I mean, it's got to be just politics.
1: It may well just be politics. Jeff, thank you very much for your call this morning. David's here from Blacktown. Good morning, David.
5: Look, I'd love to know what some retired upper house balance of power members think about the current circumstances and whether it's right or wrong of the government. My gut feeling is the government's out of order on this. But I'd love to hear someone like Richard Jones or Chesterfield Evans or one of those people who's previously had balance of power in the upper house.
1: Yeah, I mean, we could certainly pursue that for you. I do think it's, you know, it's a question worth asking because, you know, it was interesting also hearing Penny Sharp say, look, when we were in

0: whether it's black or not. I'd really love to hear, because my gut feeling is that the government doesn't like scrutiny and it's getting harder and harder for the upper house to do it. I really feel offended by the fact that the upper house can call someone to be a witness and the witness can just say, up yours.
1: Yeah.
0: That just seems wrong. So I'd really love to see someone who's been there before dealing with these conflicts of power.
1: Yeah, look, we'll pursue that for you, David. I think it's a good suggestion. Thank you very much. Well, Tim on the text line says, this all sounds like a pathetic game, but if journalism is the exposure of something someone doesn't want seen, then we should see whatever it is that's being hidden. Point well made, Tim. We'll take note of that. Hey, some exciting news overnight, a bit of good news overnight. Sydney's own Rose Byrne has been nominated for a Tony Award for Best Actress in a play for her role in the Broadway revival of Fallen Angels. Very talented person. But did you know she's actually just the 22nd actor ever to receive both an Oscar and a Tony nomination in the same year? Byrne, of course, picked up a Golden Globe and her first ever Oscar nom for her role in If I Had Legs, I'd Kick You. We're talking about our love of Rose Byrne this morning. Two Hands, of course, set in Sydney. We said, look, isn't this great timing? Because we've got Darren Middleton from Powderfinger coming on today. And, of course, Powderfinger, their tracks were in Two Hands. Here's a bit of These Days.

0: Well, I'm delighted to welcome Darren Middleton to the studio this morning. Very good morning to you.
1: Oh, good morning to you. Pleasure to be here.
0: Okay, so set this up, please, because the producers say, look, you've got to call this a supergroup, Australian Rock Collective. It's Cram from Spiderbait, Mark Wilson from Jet, Davey Lane from UMI. It's not a bad lineup.
1: They're more like super friends for me. Yeah, it's a great group of people. And like, I think with any sort of band organisation, it really is about the right combination of people. So we've all known each other for many years before we put this ARC thing together. And

0: No, no. It's often said, you know, never go into business with your friends. Keep those things separate. But yeah, it works out well.
1: Okay, so you've performed these tributes with ARC for some years. Pretty varied artists, things like Pink Floyd, Led Zeppelin, The Beatles, Eagles album, Hotel California. I mean, what's within the lane of ARC, and what's outside of the lane?
0: Within the lane is music that inspired our own bands, probably, I guess, from that era of the 70s and 60s. So like you're saying, The Beatles, and then there's Neil Young and Pink Floyd, et cetera, from the 70s. So all that stuff's within the lane. What's outside would be, we talk about, it comes up occasionally about the idea of, well, what about Queen?
1: Mm.
0: Even though they are hugely inspirational for all of our bands, they're a bit outside our lane.
1: Because?
0: Probably mostly because of Freddie.
1: Yeah.
0: He is one of these people that or Michael Jackson, or these people that are just figures that we can't do it.
1: You can't replicate it, or you can't do a version that's different, that's kind of good enough to be
0: compared. Because we love it that much that we shouldn't touch it.
1: This is a compliment.
0: That's where we're headed, yeah.
1: What is it about, I mean, you're saying this is the stuff that you grew up listening to that inspired your own music. What is it about music and nostalgia? Like, what does it do to us emotionally?
0: It's funny, I was talking about this a bit earlier. It's such a powerful emotion and force in our lives. And I was talking with some people this morning about, you know, as you get older as a person and you start losing people around you, you start noticing that the people you loved in the music business from the 70s are starting to pass away. If there's strife and trouble in your life, you look for the things that kind of reminded you of, like, this is when things were good for me. It takes you back, I guess.
1: Yeah. So I have this really weird relationship with Powderfinger music from when I was working overseas as a foreign correspondent. Whenever I was homesick, that is what I would put on. It would take me back home to Australia.
0: Yeah.
1: But weirdly now when I play it, it takes me back to a different time in my life when I was living and working overseas.
0: Yeah.
1: Because that's what it reflects back to me.
0: That's the prism, isn't it?
1: Yeah.
0: You're in a different place in your own life, so you see things a little differently to how you did back then.
1: What does that music do for you now when you listen to it or even play it? I don't know how much you play it.
0: Yeah, well, look, I've started really knuckling down on it because it's quite, yeah. I

0: well crafted.
1: Mm.
0: Every element, every link in the chain was so well captured.
1: You've done a few solo albums. I think you've just finished the next one. Is that right?
0: Yeah, I have just finished recording and a new solo record. It takes me a bit longer than it used to get these things done. I don't know if it's just that I've become a bit more lazy or a bit pickier, or I need to have a reason for songs to exist, so I need to kind of wait for the stories to fall out of the sky. Or
1: is that how they do come to you? They do fall out of the sky?
0: They kind of do. You know, I think musicians talk about that all the time. They have a metaphor or an analogy that they like to describe where songs come from, because we don't know. We just live, and then suddenly something comes to our mind, and then we start something, and then we go back into that memory and we draw on it and we finish it. And
1: yeah, it's a bit. Can you give me an example of when that, like, are you literally out walking in the morning to get your coffee or with the dog and it drops out of the sky?
0: Well, sometimes I was overseas. One of the songs on this new record, for instance, I was overseas in Indonesia at the time, surfing and with friends. And then I went out for a day to some of the rice fields, and it went into night and there were fireflies. Then I got back to the accommodation after that, and the next morning I just started plinking away on an idea, and then the lyrics, I was just started describing the scene about rice fields and fireflies at night, and it kind of, so literally kind of went from there, and then you maybe stretch it, or then you just give it a bit more kind of form. But
1: so what does the lyric become? What did the lyric become from that?
0: Sun-drenched rice fields, pathways so real. I suppose it's literally describing a scene, but, you know, you kind of still want it to become be a little bit dreamlike, which is the feeling at the time.
1: Lyrical, you might say.
0: Yeah, yeah, waxing lyrical.
1: Obviously, Powderfinger split up 2010. You performed together during COVID lockdown. It was an amazing video. One Night Lonely.
0: Yeah.
1: It was called. I mean, is there ever a world in which there's a bit more Powderfinger, or is it?
0: I mean, look, who knows? It's we still chat quite often. We have we still have songs that, you know, need approval for whatever reasons. So look, life's short, and who knows? You know, it's always good to see the other guys, and everyone has certainly gotten on with their lives and made our kids have grown up.
1: Whenever I talk to friends that I went to uni with about Powderfinger, it had such a profound impact on us. Like, are you aware of what you mean to so many people? Probably of my vintage, other vintages.
0: I might act surprised when people come up and say, "Hey, it's your Darren. I remember because I saw it." And blah, blah. But I'm genuinely surprised and totally flattered. You know that, and I do see it a bit more clearly now from afar. Like, I'll hear one of our songs come on the radio and go, yeah, I get it. That's pretty good.
1: Yeah, it is pretty good.
0: When you're in the middle of it, I know, thank you. But yeah, when you're in the middle of it, it's sort of like, you know, you're just doing what you do.
1: Yeah.
0: And you live in a bit of a, not a bubble, but you live in a small room like the one we're in now. And everything that goes on the outside is like, you know, we just need to, let's do what we need to do. Let's do it. And
1: yeah, it's
0: stepping away.
1: Yeah,
0: stepping away is quite nice, actually.
1: Well, my sincere apologies for fangirling on you so much there, Darren Middleton. It's been lovely to meet you and chat this morning. Thank you very much.
0: Thanks for having me.
1: And Australian Rock Collective's Arc Plays Eagles show is on at the Sydney Opera House Concert Hall. It takes place on Thursday, the 18th of June. A lot of love coming in on the text line for The Finger, but also for Arc on the text line. Someone saying, oh, my God, Arc are incredible. Saw the Pink Floyd concert. Thank you very much for this. And Jeff says, I used to photograph The Finger and others for the Scene magazine in Brisbane back through the 90s. Great to see all of these artists kicking on.
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1: Next news headlines coming up in about 10 minutes from now with Tony Matthews. But at 21 minutes past 9, drones are rapidly becoming the weapon of choice in modern warfare, as we've seen in conflicts from Ukraine to the Middle East. Low-cost, lethal drones are giving smaller and weaker nations, or groups even, much greater chance of inflictive damage on their enemies. Just look at the dynamic between Iran and the US right now. And our government is watching this closely. Over the next decade, it's planning to spend about $7 billion on tech that protects us from drone attacks. It's partnering with several Australian companies, including my next guest. The federal government is worried about the threat of drones, particularly when it comes to our critical infrastructure, right?

here in Sydney. Business is booming for an Australian company listed on the ASX called Drone Shield. In a nondescript and secret location right here in Sydney, it manufactures counter-drone technology. I should stress, they don't make the drones. They build tools to defend against them. You might have caught my tour through the facility on this program yesterday morning. But this morning, the second part of this. Drone Shield has not been without controversy. The recent share sell-off by its CEO and chairman, Ray

0: Strategy, Terry Van Haren. So, Terry, tell me where all of this stuff goes. What are you actually sending out into the world?
1: We are sending out a range of drone detection and mitigation products to up to 100 countries all around the world. It's going to basically create mass is a strategic effect in itself.
0: I suspect many people listening to this might be quite surprised that this business is based here in the suburbs of Sydney. You know, you do have a US base, but it's a primarily Australian-owned...
1: Australian public company.
0: ..business. Mm. And you're exporting all over the world. How cutting-edge is this equipment?
1: It's really important to understand that when you are a counter-technology company, you really, really understand the technologies you're trying to counter. And you've also collected lots of information about them by having your systems out in different areas. So with that background, what we have done is very much scaled this business ahead of demand, and we've put a lot of resource. Now, we're probably one of the biggest research companies in Australia now.

0: that go home to, the suburbs of Sydney every night and but are coming here every day and trying to take on what China's doing.
1: Yeah, we've got people from all over Sydney working in the company now. The company's grown very quickly. When I joined, it was about 20 months ago, it was 200. Now there's 500 employees and growing fast. Around about 400 of our employees are engineers or technicians. And I can tell you they come from all walks of life and all parts of Sydney.
0: Obviously, there's been pretty significant announcements made recently by the federal government in terms of investment in both drone technology and counter drone technology, and you're a very big part of that. The federal government also launched Project Land 156 back in 2024, and its aim is to address the evolving threats to domestic security posed by small drones. How are you involved in that? Because I know you're a supplier.
1: So as an Australian company, we've got all the production, engineering and support facilities here. We're probably in the best place to respond to protecting our critical infrastructure, our bases and ports and things like this as that comes up.
0: So is this sort of kit being positioned at our critical infrastructure?
1: Well, they're talking about it and they've got the means of acquisition sort of identified and basically in progress now.
0: But
1: I
0: they
1: think,
0: haven't done it.
1: well, importantly, I think the last NDS, so the National Defence Strategy and the investment plan that Minister Conroy and Miles have just released is actually the resource. So that's where the funding is. So we need to get through a budget first before I expect the funds to start being released to allow them to roll out this sort of counter drone protection for a lot of this infrastructure.
0: It's pretty interesting because I guess we fear that we're a bit exposed if something were to happen here. It sounds like we might be more exposed than we need to be.
1: Yeah, hopefully we're not strategically surprised, anytime soon. People need to realize that drones are a wonderful thing. I've got a couple of home for hobbies. People use them in agriculture, mining. If you want to get your house surveyed for real estate, whatever, people use drones. There's millions of drones in this country being used for a whole bunch of good reasons. But of course, that means there's also lots of drones around that can be used for surveillance and nefarious type activities.
0: The AFP, the state police forces, are they taking up this equipment?
1: Yes, I won't speak to directly about what they do, but they certainly see this as a problem, and we're engaged with a number of police forces here in Australia and around the world.
0: What about civilian infrastructure, the threat that drones pose there? Like I'm thinking about when we might go to a footy game or a big event at a stadium. Might they be targeted by drones and could we respond?
1: Yeah, well, we think that's a real problem set. I mean, that's a growing problem all around the world. The reality is there with certain events occurring all around the world. Here in Australia, it's sort of been recognised now by Home Affairs. There's a review of the Safety of Critical or Security of Critical Infrastructure Act that talks about having to think about drone protection on all our critical infrastructure and events.
0: I was reading your prospectus about the future. There's a section there about the threats and solutions that might be forthcoming. And one of the Or some of the threats that you outline are biologically inspired drones, small drones mimicking birds and insects that would be harder to detect and could bypass the current sensing capabilities. And then also cyber autonomous drones that operate entirely disconnected from external command and control, which presumably means they're harder for you to detect.
1: This world is now changing quite quickly. That's the drone technology world. And
0: Does that sort of stuff already exist?
1: it does. Yes. I'm seeing, some reports of very small bird mimicking drones being tested in places like China. What they call last mile autonomy is actually being fielded in Ukraine at the moment. So that's when a drone will automatically lock onto a target and then
0: Take yourself there.
1: it just doesn't listen to the control links anymore. It's basically going to attack that target regardless, unless it's to try and get around electronic detection and things like that.
0: Do you sell to anyone?
1: No, we it depends on the product. So we have export controlled products where we will sell to users through an export controlled license. They're controlled products, and we do have some products there that we will sell to various customers without that overhead. It's typically depending on the type of technology we're talking about.
0: What about Russia, China, Iran? Could your products end up in their hands?
1: Well, my short answer was no, and that's because they're on the sanction list.
0: But could they be bought by another party and then end up in those places? Or would the software not work? How would you prevent them using it?
1: We do track where our products end up and end up having a relationship with the companies and institutions using them. So it's not beyond the you know, the possible that they

0: lose control of those devices, and hopefully they tell us. But we basically do track, you know, where our products end up and who's using them.
1: Obviously, there's been huge interest in Drone Shield, and in particular, the sell-off of $70 million worth of shares by the former CEO and chairman. Was that a smart move? A lot of people raised a lot of doubt about this company that's had a lot of people like hitherto excited.
0: The timing, I suppose, wasn't the best, maybe, and I'm not sure it was really coordinated, but it's indicative of our growth cycle, I suppose. Our shareholders, I think, understand that we're a leading technology company in a growing market that keeps reinvesting in ourselves and our products.
1: It just made it look a bit shaky.
0: Well, it did. And that's what I'm saying is it's a very sensitive market because there's a lot of unknowns about what is counter-drone and what is our place in the counter-drone market. Of course, there's personal reasons involved, so I won't go into those. But yeah, maybe timing wasn't the best.
1: Terry Van Horen, thank you very much.
0: Thank you, Hamish.
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3: 702 ABC Sydney.
1: I would love to hear your reaction to that conversation this morning. Are you surprised to hear about all of that happening right here in the suburbs of Sydney? 1300 222 702 is the number. Let's get the news headlines now. Tony Matthews is here just after 9:30. Good morning, Tony.
4: Hello, Hamish. The US president has announced on social media that Project Freedom, aimed at opening the Strait of Hormuz, will be paused for a short period of time to see whether a peace deal can be reached with Iran. The Trump administration insists the ceasefire remains intact. The Treasurer says the details of a new fuel security plan will be unveiled later today following National Cabinet. Federal, state and territory leaders are meeting to discuss Australia's handling of the ongoing global fuel crisis ahead of the budget next week. Police are appealing to the public for any information following reports of gunshots in southwestern Sydney. Officers were called to Corakai Road at Bass Hill at around 10:30 last night after reports that shots had been fired and people had left the area in a vehicle. No injuries were reported, but police have established a crime scene and are now investigating. Sydney's weather, a partly cloudy day, the slight chance of a shower, light winds, a top of 23 on the coast and 24 in the west. The UV index is predicted to reach 4, with sun protection recommended from 10 this morning until 1:30 this afternoon. Becoming windy tomorrow with the slight chance of a shower and 19 degrees. Sunny on Friday, 22, and Hamish mostly sunny at this stage for the weekend.
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1: It is 26 minutes to 10. Hope you're having a lovely Wednesday morning so far. The Federal Health Minister, Mark Butler, will be here in about 10 minutes to talk to you. He's part of a big announcement today that relates to the treatment of cancer for children. That conversation coming up very soon. But as always, if you've got a question, get in touch, 1300 222 702. Also, Janine Perrott will be here with the Perrott Point very soon. But Anne has been listening in this morning from DY. Good morning to you, Anne. What did you want to talk about?
9: Oh, I was just prompted by your conversation with the musicians earlier, and I was always fascinated by the fact that my work before I retired was working with children with cochlear implants and, you know, lots of hearing problems. Anyway, I was always fascinated by the fact that we love loud music and, you know, it always makes us feel good. And there's actually a physical component of our brain called the sacculus. And when we listen to loud music, that gets stimulated and all the pleasure centers get activated. So I just thought you might like to know that little interesting fact that is stuck in my brain.
1: I feel like maybe that is what happens to me when I listen to Powderfinger.
9: Yeah, exactly. Me too.
1: So what is it called? The sacculus.
9: Sacculus, yeah.
1: Okay.
9: Yeah. It's an actual physical reaction to us listening to loud music that, you know, helps us enjoy it. Obviously, if it's in our taste of music.
1: So if you're hesitating at home or you're doing the cleaning or making the brekkie, turn it up.
9: Yeah, exactly. And it's a very good way to get through.
1: What did you do with cochlear? My mum used to work with the cochlear implants in the theatres and just loved it. It was such a, I think there's very few things that she was as proud of.
9: Yes, exactly. I worked with the Shepherd Centre for 47 years and we were proud partners with Cochlear. And I did all sorts of stuff, but I mostly worked with little babies that had, you know, received cochlear implants at, you know,

0: That is, of course, Powderfinger with My Happiness. I do hope that is triggering your succulus and making you feel a little happier this morning. 1-300-222-702 is the number. Amanda here from Warunga. Very good morning to you, Amanda.
1: G'day, Hamish. How are you doing?
0: Yeah.
1: Very boring, away from music, back to politics.
0: Hey, what did you want to add?
1: I'm not across everything with the Penny Sharp band, but it's a more generalised comment about politicians. Just the constant infighting and trying to get the gotcha moments takes them away from the job that we pay them to do. It's just a constant thing these days. I think it's why, you know, with federal governments, look at what's happened there with all the independents. They're not doing all that infighting stuff all the time. We need to get back to what they're doing. You look at the Health Minister in New South Wales, Ryan Park, he's constantly on your program to discuss what's happening in his portfolio. And I think he does a really good job at doing that.
0: Yeah, it's sort of interesting, isn't it? Because on the one hand, you know, you make the point about the federal parliament. The government here in New South Wales is saying, well, it is these independents, it is these crossbenchers that are causing these problems.
1: I think it's coming from all angles, whether it's state or federal. It's everyone spending too much time not undoing their jobs. We need to have the, you know, checks and balances in place.
0: Mm.
1: But there must be some other way to do that and get these people, you know, how much time is wasted every day on this absolute garbage that goes on?
0: Yeah. And I suppose the risk is we all turn off from the politics altogether, which is not good because they do need the scrutiny.
1: That's it. One thing before I go, I just wanted to thank you and commend you on, you know, your mourning after James Valentine died. You just handled it so beautifully. You were so loving and kind to everyone that rang in. And, you know, you did it without losing yourself, which would have been really difficult. And you had good old Richie there, but it was such a beautiful morning. So thank you for that.
0: That means a lot to me, Amanda. You know, we work, the whole team here works very hard, and obviously we felt a great honour to be part of that, but also a great deal of, you know, a weight of expectation because we know how much James means to everyone. So that's really meaningful to hear. Thank you very much.
1: Yeah. Thanks, Hamish. Have a lovely day.
0: You too.
1: Thank you.
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3: 702 ABC Sydney.
0: It is 20 minutes to 10. You're listening to Mornings on 702. It is Hamish McDonald here, and it's time for the Parrot Points.
3: The Parrot Point.
0: Yes, Janine Parrott is here covering the big things that are moving and shaking in Sydney. Very good morning to you, Janine.
4: Good morning, Hamish.
0: So this morning you're going to do something a little different in that you're going to continue on and add some context to a conversation we were having earlier, and that is about Drone Shield. There's a bit more to this story, isn't there?
4: There is, and you alluded to it right at the end about a controversy over a share sale last year. Now, it is important because as we heard, a fascinating interview, and I mean that stock is actually known as the hottest defence tech darling of the stock market at the moment. So there is a lot of interest in it, and it's valid. However, it also highlights something that a stock can be fantastic; it can have a wonderful product, but often these new tech ones, new startups, also have issues on governance and other issues that make people wary about it. And even the person you're interviewing refers to, and you said, it makes us look a bit shaky. Now, what happened was...
0: Janine, what am I doing? I'm just going to interrupt you because there's something wrong with your line.
4: Oh, is there?
0: Which means we're only hearing about half of what you're saying. So I'm going to pass you back to Jemima and the team and see if we can sort that out. You're listening to Mornings on 702, Janine Parrott is here with the Parrot Point, saying very, very important things, but we want to make sure that you and I can hear it properly.
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3: Then Thomas Arete from 3.
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0: I would have to say that I agree with James and Thomas that I do love autumn as well. You're listening to Mornings on 702. Janine Parrott is here with the Parrot Point.

0: Just to remind you, this is what Terry Van Heeren, the vice president at DroneShield, had to say about the whole kerfuffle over their shares.
1: The timing, I suppose, wasn't the best, maybe, you know, and I'm not sure it was really coordinated.
2: It just made it look a bit shaky.
1: Well, it did. And that's what I'm saying is it's a very sensitive market because there's a lot of unknowns about what is counter-drone and what is our place in the counter-drone market. Of course, there's personal reasons involved, so I won't go into those. But, yeah, maybe timing wasn't the best.
0: Well, Janine Parrott is here. Hopefully it wasn't DroneShield technology that was disrupting your radio frequencies, but we think we fixed the line.
3: I hope so. Can you hear me now?
0: We can. Take it away. So that's okay. What Terry Van Heeren had to say about it, but it certainly caused a lot of distress in the markets.
3: Oh, it did. And I think, obviously, he's playing it down, but I think, you know, the timing wasn't quite right. It was a bit of an understatement. What actually happened was late last year, the then chairman, the then CEO, and another director, within a day, sold $70 million, $70 million worth of shares, tanking the share price by a third, down 30% in a day. What was even worse was it came when there was a bit of confusion over one of their contracts. The share price had gone up. It was up when they sold, but very soon after it was revealed they'd mistakenly mentioned a contract and there was concerns on it. Now, there was outrage. I must say, in all my years covering finance, I'd never seen something where three of them sold that much in a small company at once. It raised huge concerns on the governance of the company, no matter how great the product is or the company. And it led to what happened then only a month ago. They replaced the chairman and the CEO, who was the founder, and are now trying for board renewal, but they really needed it. So it doesn't take away from the product, but it's why you refer to it being making it look shaky and why there's been a question mark over it on the stockbroker.
0: The new chairman is a familiar name, Janine Parrott. Oh,
3: is he what? Hamish McLennan. Now, you know, this is a bloke who's on so many boards, and not with it, I must say, people thought it was a brave choice to put him in, given the controversy of DroneShield, because he's not without his own. You might remember a couple of years ago, he resigned from Rugby Australia. There was some issues about some Paris trips he was taking on another company. He's chairman of REA. In fact, he's chair of quite a few things, which has led the Fin Review in particular is often commenting that he's overextended and that his achievements are less than impressive, and none more so than a company we've talked about many times, ARN. And you might remember that's the beleaguered company that employs Carl Sanderlands and Jackie O, who are currently suing them over their $100 million contract.
0: And did I or did I not see some photographs in the paper, maybe even some video, of a meeting that I suspect Hamish McLennan and Carl Sanderlands didn't want the world to see?
3: Well, I'm not sure Carl Sanderlands seemed to want the world to see everything. He loves a bit of paparazzi, but I'm not sure that the chairman did. It was at his house last weekend, and the paparazzi had some long-lens cameras, and there's a very funny shot of the chairman looking a bit furtive as he tries to sneak back into his own home. But, of course, they got it. Now, this has raised issues about some kind of settlement talks that they're trying to sort this out because it's going to be one doozy of a court case. But really the timing is fascinating because tomorrow is the ARN annual general meeting. And guess what? The chairman is under a bit of pressure at that meeting and he's trying to make good because, as I've mentioned before, the collapse in ARN share price is nothing short of amazing. In 2021, it was worth $500 million. Today, it's down to less than $100 million, $90 million, which is less than the Carl Sanderlands contract. And the reason the chairman, McLennan, might be feeling a bit of pressure is that the $100 million contract was seen as ludicrous at the time. It was only a year ago, 18 months ago. The CEO who did it was unceremoniously dumped at the end of last year. But a number of market observers point out that it was the chairman who also signed off on it and the chairman who has to take some responsibility for what's happening. So hence, he's trying very hard because a lot of the proxy firms have been questioning this tomorrow. He's under pressure. He'll probably survive. They always do. But, so an interesting choice for DroneShield, isn't it?
0: Here's a bit of Carl Sanderlands outside that meeting at the house of Hamish McLennan.
4: Hey, boss, how are you?
5: I'm out doing my little walk.
4: Yeah. Who are you visiting this afternoon?
5: Oh, just some old friends, mate.
4: Yeah. Nice lunch?
5: No lunch.

0: Nice one.
1: Well, Janine Perrott is here with the Perrott Point. I do need to share an anecdote with you, Janine, because I have a very similar name to Hamish McLennan. And at a certain point in time, he was appointed as the CEO of Channel 10 when I was working at Channel 10. And when the announcement was made, I think it was Sky News. Someone will correct me if I'm wrong, but they ran a strap for quite a long time saying that I'd been appointed as the CEO of the 10 network.
2: I bet your colleagues were suddenly very friendly to you.
1: Yeah, suddenly getting lots of friendly looks. Janine, thank you very much. We'll see you next week.
2: Bye, Hamish.
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1: It is 12 minutes to 10. Hope you're having a lovely morning so far. It's 15 degrees here in Parramatta Square at the moment. Tops of 23 on the coast and 24 in the west. Now, some good news this morning. Australia's first purpose-built children's cancer centre will open today in Randwick. The Mindaroo Children's Cancer Centre will allow kids and families to access a range of treatments and appointments under the same roof. The Federal Health Minister, Mark Butler, is here in Sydney today to open the facility. Very good morning to you.
7: Good morning, Hamish.
1: What makes this particular centre unique?
7: Well, it's comprehensive. It's the Comprehensive Children's Cancer Centre. Your listeners will be familiar with the Chris O'Brien Lifehouse out at RPA, which is also a comprehensive cancer centre, in that it brings researchers, teachers from the local university, in that case Sydney Uni, in this case University of New South Wales, and also clinicians, working together with patients right at the centre. And in this case, we're dealing with kids and their families. We're reminded today, it's only 50 years ago or so when I was a little one, that cancer diagnosis for a child was essentially a death sentence. There was essentially a zero survival rate for children with cancer. And we've come an enormous way in the last five decades, but we've still got a way to go to get to where we want to be, which is zero fatalities, not zero survival. So this Comprehensive Children Cancer Centre is really not just a terrific resource for New South Wales, but it's supporting the kids' hospitals right around the country, including the one in my state of South Australia, to profile the cancer of every child who receives a diagnosis and in a precise way match them with a treatment that already has doubled the survival rate for kids with high-risk cancers. So, I mean, it's seen around the world as really one of the leaders globally in making that next advance from a survival rate of about 80% to eliminating fatalities for kids with cancer.
1: This sort of parallel with the Chris O'Brien Lifehouse comes up quite frequently, I find, in conversations where people say, look, this is the model that works, particularly when it comes to complex health treatment. Why isn't it the model for all of these things? It's just so costly. What's the holdback?
7: Well, cancer is obviously a particular challenge in the health space. It's not just the Lifehouse out of RPA. Peter McCallum Centre down at Melbourne is a similar model, and we're starting to roll them out in Adelaide, Perth and Brisbane as well. But this is the first one for kids. This terrific mum spoke at the event that I just finished with Andrew Forrest and the New South Wales government and many others as well. And she said at some point, as they were sitting around the bedside with their eight-year-old who'd received a diagnosis of very aggressive brain cancer, that some researchers from this Zero project came and sat with them and started talking to them. And she said to her husband, why have we got researchers here? And then it became crystal clear that those researchers working right alongside the clinicians were involved in an exercise to profile the molecular character of this brain cancer, work out its precise nature, and through the use of big data and all of this stuff, frankly, I sometimes have difficulty understanding.
1: You're not meant to say that, Health Minister. You're meant to nod knowingly and approvingly.
7: Well, I know it works, and I know it needs the support of government, Hamish, and it's getting that support of both levels of government, because in a way that genuinely does leave the world, that the clinicians and researchers here have built a model that profiles the molecular character of these cancers and then matches them with a treatment that actually delivers a huge result. And that's why every kid's hospital is now networked into what's happening down at Randwick. Every child diagnosed with cancer, whether they're in my community, the western suburbs of Adelaide or up in Brisbane or in regional Australia, that molecular test is sent to this resource.

0: Randwick and matched with a treatment if at all possible. And it's saving lives, and it's meaning that these kids are able to look forward to getting through school, graduating, and building their own, contributing life here in Australia.
1: So I notice Louise Chesler, who's the centre co-director, she said in the Herald that the facility could lead to pharmaceutical giants wanting to produce new drugs in Australia. Is that because of that connectivity that you're talking about?
0: That's right. They're already talking to the centre about bringing new therapies to Australia, because this genuinely, and we often say this genuinely is recognised as world-leading. Other countries that do this stuff really well are coming to Australia to see this amazing facility down at Randwick that's been years in the building, the new hospital down there with the Children's Cancer Institute and the Kids Cancer Centre, all working together with the support of the university. People are coming, pharmaceutical companies, other cancer centres from around the world, to work out what the secret sauce is that is delivering these amazing survival rates.
1: A question for you from Nick in Putney. He says, this seems like a double up on the spend from government. We have a great facility at the Children's Hospital at Westmead. Why not continue to build and support the state facilities?
0: Well, this is a state facility. It's the kids' hospital at Randwick. So, you know, in a city as big as Sydney, you've got two kids' hospitals. You know, we only have one in Adelaide, given that we're a city of 1.5 million. But the cancer centre was really put in place probably four decades ago down at Randwick. The Children's Cancer Institute there, it's seen as the nation's leader in that, and that's why at a Commonwealth level we invested the money to set up this zero cancer project, to do this molecular profiling and treatment matching. So every kids' hospital, Westmead is networked into it, the Women's and Kids in Adelaide, the Brisbane Children's Hospital, all of them are networked into what is now a national capability. And so building on that, through the terrific new children's hospital that's been opened down at Randwick as well, is really part of that project, making sure that teachers and students from the university next door are working with the clinicians in the hospital and the researchers at the institute, so that for families like Tanya, I talked about, the mum, and her son, they don't really know who is coming to talk to them, whether they're a researcher or a teacher or a clinician, doesn't matter, because they're working as a team.
1: Okay, it's 5 minutes to 10. You're listening to Mornings on 702. The Federal Health Minister, Mark Butler, is here. We've heard on the news this morning that a new national task force has been announced to reduce the number of aged care patients left languishing in public hospitals. Listeners to this station will hear frequently from the state's health minister and from you, and there's been a lot of kind of blame shifting going on over recent months around this issue of bed blocking. People particularly don't like that term. Does this mean that you are sort of patching up your differences and going to find a fix on this?
0: Well, I don't want to overstate the degree to which there have been differences. I think we've both recognised, not just us in New South Wales, but the Commonwealth and all of the states recognise this as a challenge in our hospital system and in our aged care system. The establishment of this task force, which is co-chaired by the head of my department and the head of New South Wales Health, I think is going to help us understand the precise sort of nature of that challenge, because it's not simple, it's complex. Some of these patients, for example, have high-level dementia, which is difficult to place in standard aged care facilities, which is why I announced over the last couple of weeks new investment in specialist dementia centres, building on a model that was frankly started here in Sydney by Hammond Care many years ago. So this task force will help get to the bottom of this challenge. It is a big challenge, particularly here in New South Wales, where the numbers are higher than we see in other states. But it's also not simple. You and I have talked about the importance of states and local councils leaning in to the very big challenge we have as a country of building new aged care facilities. We've got to open one every 3 days on average for the next 20 years to deal with the demand in right now, the ageing of the baby boomer generation.
1: Open a new residential aged care facility every 3 days.
0: Every 3 days for 20 years. That is the scale of this challenge. You know, this is 2026.
1: But that's not, I mean, you don't mean that in practicality, do you? Because you want people to stay at home and you're delivering home care packages. You don't want that many new centres, do you?
0: No, that accounts for the growth in home care. I mean, that just gives you a sense of the scale of the challenge involved in the ageing of the baby boomer generation. I mean, okay. The key

0: metric for aged care is when you really hit your 80s. You do your maths, 2026 is the 80th birthday of those first baby boomers. After all the soldiers returned home, having babies in 1946 and 47 and 48, literally the number of people needing aged care, whether it's at home in the first instance or potentially in residential facilities, is literally skyrocketing right
1: Understood.
0: now. And that
1: I did want to play you a bit of Craig from Penrith, who called in to breakfast this morning and spoke to Craig Rucastle. He's the father of a child with autism who's been waiting in Nepean Hospital's emergency department for 5 days. This is essentially one of these bed blocking scenarios. So it doesn't relate to aged care, it relates to holdups as well in the NDIS. And obviously, this is pertinent given what you've announced in relation to the NDIS.
2: There's obviously safety concerns, so he's taken to the hospital. Even though police are involved, they say for mental health, he needs to go to the hospital. The hospital says, well, it's autism, so that's a disability, so that doesn't come under us. But NDIS don't have anything for people like that because it's a safety concern, so he needs to be at the hospital. When myself and my wife say we don't feel safe picking him up because he'll be literally like talking to us, going into great detail about what he wants to do, mentioning things that have happened in Bondi, saying it's going to be like that in front of the medical staff. They're at the same time ringing us, demanding we come and pick him up. It gets to the point where they'll call Child Protection Services to report us because we won't pick him up.
1: So that's Craig from Penrith this morning. I suppose it points to the fact that all of these decisions you're making may ultimately just put more pressure on the hospital system.
0: Well, I mean, I don't know the precise nature of that case. It sounds incredibly complex and obviously extraordinarily distressing for the parents. I mean, we have for the NDIS an agency which is much better placed to coordinate the circumstances of NDIS participants stuck in hospitals than aged care, which is delivered by thousands of different providers. So we've been having some significant success in moving NDIS participants out of hospitals, really, when they're clinically able to move out, because we've got that central point of coordination. I don't really know the circumstances of this particular case. If I was able to get hold of it, I'd certainly be talking to the agency to see what we could do there. But obviously, that's complex, and where there are complex cases, those people are going to stay on the NDIS and
1: Mark,
0: receive the sort of wraparound supports the scheme delivers.
1: we do need to get to the news. Sorry to cut you off there. We really appreciate it. Good to talk.
0: Thanks, Hamish.
1: That's the Federal Health Minister, Mark Butler. We're coming up to news time on 7:02. It is 10 o'clock.
3: It's 10 o'clock. Good morning. Tony Matthews with ABC News. The Treasurer says the details of a new fuel security plan will be unveiled today following National Cabinet. Federal, state and territory leaders are meeting to discuss Australia's handling of the ongoing global fuel crisis ahead of the budget next week. Jim Chalmers says the substantial fuel security plan is a newer addition.
4: This fuel security package is all about more fuel for motorists and industry and more fuel security for the Australian economy. And that's why it's a really important part of the budget. It's one of the major pieces that we've taken a little longer to put together, deeper into the budget season than usual.
3: Donald Trump says America's effort to guide stranded vessels out of the Strait of Hormuz is paused while they try to reach a peace deal with Iran. Linda Gruen reports.
5: In a post on social media, the US president says that they've made great progress towards a complete and final agreement with Iranian representatives, and that based on the request of mediator Pakistan and other countries, Project Freedom will be paused for a short period to see whether or not a deal can be signed. The full blockade of Iranian ports, he insists, will continue. Washington's efforts to guide stranded vessels out of the vital oil shipping channel has led to renewed fighting, despite a ceasefire being in place. America's top diplomat, Marco Rubio, has also announced that combat missions in Iran are over, claiming that Operation Epic Fury has achieved its objectives.
3: The Australian government has confirmed that 13 women and children with ties to Islamic State have made plans to travel to Australia. The ABC reported last month that the cohort had left a refugee camp in Syria to begin their journey home to Australia. Home Affairs Minister Tony Burke says the government has not and will not provide assistance to the group, and that law enforcement and intelligence agencies have plans in place to manage and monitor them.